0: Taylor Fresh Foods voluntarily recalling some products that include jalapenos because of worries over salmonella contamination. The recall covers 18 meat and poultry products sold at grocery stores.
1: They were sold at stores including Kroger, HEB, Walmart, and Albertsons with use-by dates between August 3rd and 16th. Now, along with that, Taylor Farms, the company linked to the record cyclosporiasis outbreak, tells us that it's recalling additional foods with jalapenos like guacamole and salsa. These products were sold at stores including Target, Whole Foods, and Trader Joe's.
0: ABC's Elizabeth Schulze. Offensive coordinator Eric Bieniemy returned to the Kansas City Chiefs for the first practice since his wife was shot in their Virginia home. His 27-year-old son has been arrested. One closely watched Senate race is facing a surge in deepfake ads.
2: In one, Republican Ken Paxton is seen driving a convertible with two mistresses as passengers. In another ad, his Democratic opponent, James Tallarico, is depicted in a dress singing about transgender rights.
3: Boys in white dresses with blue satin sashes.
2: Texas is one of 29 states with laws against AI-generated political ads, but here the ban applies only within 30 days of an election. Jim Ryan, ABC News in Dallas-Fort Worth.
0: The L.A. Sheriff's Office says a 27-year-old man was arrested Sunday at Kim Kardashian's Hidden Hills, California home on suspicion of burglary. I'm Stephanie Officer, ABC News.
4: Out of San Juan, and we have seen water tanks like this everywhere. So water is available if it is not running at home. But we are talking about hundreds of thousands of people going without running water 48 hours at a time. Puerto Rico's governor has declared a state of emergency, and we've now learned that FEMA is providing water trailers to the U.S. territory for an initial period of 30 days. The island facing a crippling drought compounded by poor infrastructure. The current water system is failing, it is old, and it has not been maintained well. Many of the pipes are leaking or broken. Water levels at the Carraíso Reservoir, critical to San Juan, dangerously low, and unfortunately, Lindsay, there is no end in sight.
5: Need some rain in the forecast there. Victor, our thanks to you. An American Airlines plane taking off from Myrtle Beach had some very frightening moments today when a bird strike damaged an engine, sending flames shooting into the air. The pilot radioed a mayday moments later. Here's Gio Benitez.
6: Tonight, a terrifying midair scare on board this American Airlines flight, forced to make an emergency landing after a bird strike.
7: Mayday, mayday, mayday. We've got an engine problem here.
6: Shortly after takeoff, around 8:40 a.m., the pilots declaring a mayday, citing an engine issue caused by hitting those birds. You can see bursts of flames shooting out of the engine. Other pilots reporting to the tower that they saw birds go right into the plane's left engine.
8: I heard this loud bang and some rumbling, and it was significant enough that I turned to my husband and asked him to please cover my daughter's ears. It was so loud.
6: The Boeing 737 already over water, forced to turn back. Those 172 passengers landing safely at Myrtle Beach International Airport. Meanwhile, another scary incident in the skies. A 22-year-old man reportedly died on board a Southwest flight from Dallas to L.A. after experiencing a medical emergency. The cause of his death is under investigation.
9: And meanwhile, Lindsay, on that bird strike in the air, thankfully no injuries were reported, and some of the passengers were able to get on new flights. Lindsay?
5: All right, Gio, thank you. Los Angeles authorities say they have arrested a 27-year-old man accused of robbing Kim Kardashian's home and taking a car for a joyride. Police say Trey Mendel snuck into her Hidden Hills home through a side door on Sunday. Deputies say Mendel took several items, then stole a car from the property and went on a joyride before he was arrested. Kardashian and her family have been staying at a rental property while their home is being renovated. Lifeguards at a main beach south of Portland are on high alert after a close encounter with a great white shark. Scarborough lifeguard Greg Wilford says that he was using a rescue buoy in the water when the great white grabbed it and dragged him underwater. Wilford was able to untrap himself from the device and safely swim back to shore. The rescue buoy later resurfaced, a bit worse for the wear, after becoming the shark's chew toy. The controversy over transgender athletes in women's sports is fueling a growing debate in the WNBA after a player on one of the most watched teams was criticized for saying she doesn't think trans athletes should be allowed to participate. The issue is now dividing fans, players, and players. Sophie Flay reports.
10: Caitlin Clark may be the future of the WNBA.
11: A deep launch to Majani. No! The bank is open!
10: But this morning, it's her teammate, Sophie Cunningham, getting headlines.
11: Here's Cunningham up ahead of the field, lays it in, plus the foul, and then Cunningham gets gets into the face of Dejanay Carrington.
10: On Saturday, the Fever guard took a shot to the face from the Chicago Sky's Dejanay Carrington, who was then ejected. Moments later, Carrington posted a message on social media saying, "White privilege." Cunningham responded, "This is nothing to do with race. Last year, I did the same thing and I got kicked out, and I deserved to be kicked out. There's no reason even to play that card." Cunningham, an 8-year veteran, has been in the spotlight after recently telling ESPN, "I want to protect young girls in a locker room or young girls in a sport who shouldn't have to go against biological men." Those comments sparked rallies supporting her and protests against her at Fever games in Seattle, Portland, and Minnesota.
11: Cunningham.
10: Where the crowd booed her each time she touched the ball. Some in the league are pushing back. Lynx coach Cheryl Reeve saying, "We need to protect trans kids. Every kid has a right to sports." Now, the league itself is stepping in. In a new memo, WNBA Commissioner Kathy Engelbert said the issue will be presented to a task force of team presidents and general managers next week. League rules say only women are eligible to play, but the contract language goes no further than that. The players' union says it embraces inclusion, but warns we will not be used as political pawns. Cunningham says the league can handle the debate.
12: I do think that when you can come and have these conversations, it is so healthy.
5: All right, thanks to Sophie Flay. And for more perspective on this debate, let's bring in Justin Tinsley, senior sports and culture reporter with Anscape. So, Justin, the controversy over Sophie Cunningham's comments really just seems to be growing. Now, two former NBA players say that they'll try and enter the WNBA draft next year. They say it's to make a point. What do you make of this whole debate?
13: When I look at this, let's look at the facts. A trans woman has never played in the WNBA in 30 years. There are fewer than 10 transgender athletes across all NCAA sports. Over half the states in America have barred trans women from competing in girls' sports from kindergarten through 12th grade. The Supreme Court has ruled that states can exclude trans girls from participating in these sports. This discussion feels more like an attack on the transgender community than it is anything pure that Enos Cantor Freedom or Royce White or anyone else are trying to convince any of us that is a problem.
5: How do you think the WNBA as a league is handling this?
13: So when I look at this, I think this is all about Kathy Engelbert. As a businesswoman, I think she's been great. She's helped spearhead a time of financial boom and massive interest. And the success of the WNBA since she took over in 2019, it's impossible to tell without her. But she's a businesswoman. This is what she's about. She's about bottom lines and dollar signs, and she's great at that. But as an actual leader who can handle these critical social issues, I think she hasn't really answered the call. And in many ways, it feels like she's played the background. And ultimately, I think that dichotomy, will be her legacy.
5: The league announced that it's putting together a task force to review this issue. Is that necessary?
13: They're going to have to do something because now there's so much talk around the game that doesn't even involve the game itself. They're going to have to lay down some laws, some bylaws and some rules and say, hey, This is our take on the situation. This is how we feel. We're not going to let outside voices command what we should do within our own league.
5: The league is currently undergoing a surge in popularity. If this issue isn't handled properly, do you think that this could potentially reverse some of that momentum?
13: I think it can. And I think when you see these outside voices, again, whether it's Enos Cantor Freedom, whether it's Royce White, whether it's anyone else outside the league vacuum, I think what they're trying to do is take away from the attention of the league and the games that are being played. And honestly, Lindsay, that's so unfortunate because the basketball is such high quality. When you look at the league right now, you can look at the Golden State Valkyries in the season that they're having. Asia Wilson, she's already the greatest player in WNBA history for me, and she's putting together another historic season. The Minnesota Lynx are having an incredible season led by Kayla McBride and Olivia Miles, who will be the rookie of the year. She's one of the most electrifying players in sports. And it's just so unfortunate that people want to have so many conversations about this league and they don't really know anything about the ladies in it or the high quality basketball that's being played.
5: And Sophie Cunningham was also involved in the flagrant foul committed by Dejanay Carrington on Saturday, and that led to accusations of race playing a role in her ejection from the game. What did you see going on there?
13: Well, the first thing I saw when I saw the foul, the thing that immediately popped in my head, it was Kevin McHale clotheslining Kurt Rambis in the 1984 NBA Finals. And about the call itself, I think it was called correctly. That was a flagrant two, and I don't think anyone will deny that. But there's always a backstory. We talked about Sophie Cunningham and her comments on the transgender community. That unleashed an avalanche of negative publicity on the league that is still being felt to this day, hence our conversation right now. And then she doubled down on it, too, basically saying, I said what I said on social media. So in many ways, Sophie Cunningham has become an avatar for this far right who has this really, I guess, focused argument on the WNBA right now. And I'm not in Carrington's head, but all of that had to play a role in terms of the foul that we saw. Whether she was going for the ball or not, you could tell there was definitely some animosity there.
5: Justin, so appreciate you as always. Thank you.
13: Thank you so much for having me.
5: We're tracking several headlines around the world. A former Thai lawmaker was arrested today after allegedly shooting two officials at a government office outside Bangkok, killing one and wounding another. Police said that the suspect had admitted to the shooting and that the motive is believed to be personal. The shooting comes days after a student opened fire at his school and family home in the same province, killing at least eight people. In London, police seized 90 vehicles over the weekend worth more than $10 million in a major crackdown on antisocial driving. The haul of supercars included a rare Ferrari Monza worth $5 million. Authorities in England consider antisocial driving to include street racing, reckless street cruising, and revving engines loudly. And a history-making underwater discovery in Italy. Divers discovered an ancient Roman shipwreck off the coast of Sicily that's believed to be more than 2,000 years old. Italian officials said that the ship dates from the 1st or 2nd century BC and contained hundreds of amphora jugs used to carry oil and wine. Italy's Minister of Culture hailed the find one of the most important underwater discoveries of recent years. And coming up, the Grammy-nominated British girl group Flo stops by to dish about their highly anticipated new album, and an Oscar-winning Disney animator sketched a heartfelt thanks to the first responders who rescued him from a mountaintop.
14: I've decided it's my alpha day. I need to send a message that says, I am hyper-competent.
15: Someone bring a gurney.
14: I don't need anyone's help.
16: What have you done?
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17: Are you willing to sacrifice everything for this job?
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20: I've fought with many warriors in my time. They were far stronger than all of us put together, and they died. 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We're going to need a miracle. It's not possible.
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5: For the last 4+ years, Grammy-nominated British girl group Flo has been leading the R&B charts with smash hits like Cardboard Box and Fly Girl. Now they're back with their sophomore album titled Therapy at the Club, which features their signature smooth sound while still blending those energetic dance beats sure to get you on the dance floor. Let's take a listen to their new single, Leak It.

0: Let them know, Stella Karashma and Renee Downer. Thank you both so much for joining us.
1: Thanks for having us.
0: So let's start there with Leak It. It's really about kind of taking control of your own story and narrative. It's already gone viral, the dance on TikTok. Tell us what makes this work, not only the messaging, but also the video.
2: Well, I mean, the song is literally about being confident. You know, it's about owning your power, owning your body, speaking your mind, feeling good about yourself, which is what we always like to tell people to do.
1: And it also has so many elements of music that we love. Like, it's so catchy. We've got the bridge, we've got the harmonies, the ad-libs, the lyrics. So it's kind of just perfect.
0: And so really, I'm wondering, is Leak It also about exuding it? Like, exuding
1: It's got to start from within.
0: Yes.
1: You know, everyone is beautiful and we all need to believe that about ourselves.
2: Yeah.
0: And so you talk about really kind of leaking your stories to the tabloids. Is this from personal experience at all?
2: I mean, it's so, we're like obsessed with like the 2010s. So when people would call the paparazzi and like create a story, it's just so interesting. And so we just wanted to have a little play on that in the video.
0: What's your own relationship like with the press?
1: It's not too bad.
2: We've been quite
1: right
2: lucky.
1: Now. Yeah.
2: We haven't had anything crazy happen yet. No crazy stories.
1: No.
0: Would you say though that the press is different? Do you notice a big difference between US and UK media?
2: I mean, I know there is a difference, right?
1: Yes.
2: But I feel like we just haven't
1: been super invasive at like for our whole career.
2: Yeah.
1: So we're not there yet.
2: We're waiting for that crazy story.
1: Yeah. But we are very like, we have very strong opinions and we feel like it's very good for people to speak their mind and you know, we never want to be ostracized from like being able to do that just because we're pop stars.
2: Yeah.
0: The album is called Therapy at the Club. Is that something that you all have experienced where you kind of want to work it all out maybe on the dance floor?
1: Yeah.
2: For sure. I mean, there's so many places you can find therapy at the club. Like the girls' bathroom is a big thing for us. Making friends in the girls' bathroom, like on the way in the car, getting ready with your girls. There's just so much to write about and we had so much fun doing that.
0: And you all have said that you wrote 100 songs for this album.
1: We wrote a lot. Yeah.
0: And what does that say about your work ethic?
1: It says a lot. Like, we love, firstly, we love our job, and making music together is so beautiful. So it doesn't feel like a job sometimes. It's quite easy. We're quite blessed to just be able to write songs.
0: Now, I'm going to imagine, though, that it was hard to whittle those 100 songs down to 16.
2: It was, especially when there's us three and then Georgia, who's not here today. And then our team, like, everybody's got an opinion.
0: Of course.
2: But we needed to tell a story.
1: Yeah.
2: So that helped us whittle down the songs. Like, it needed to kind of have a journey.
1: Yes.
0: So your first single, 2022, Cardboard Box. How would you say that your sound has evolved since then?
1: Ooh. Well, I think we've always been confident, but I think we're behind the story and the lyrics and every element of the music. So we've definitely grown in that sense.
2: Yeah, and we've branched out with like genres as well. Like, it was very R&B at the start and it still is, but we're bringing in more pop stuff. In our last album we did some rocky stuff. So we're just having fun trying different things.
0: And congratulations on the Grammy nom.
2: Thank you.
0: The first British girl band to do so in 20 years.
1: It's crazy.
0: What an accomplishment. How did you all react when you heard that news?
1: We were just jumping up and down, screaming in the studio, even though it's like, we need to not be
2: protect the voices.
1: But we were so excited. We didn't expect it as well, so it was the best surprise first album.
2: Yeah.
0: Well, continued success to you both. Stella, Renee from Flow, we thank you so much. You can listen to their new album, Therapy at the Club, wherever you get your music. Coming up, how an Oscar-winning Disney animator drew from his well of gratitude to thank the first responders who likely saved his life.
3: I met Joel. I knew I met the man I'm going to marry. And then one day, I got a text.
4: He knew something wasn't right.
3: He had a severe sex addiction.
4: And then things got really bad.
5: Betrayal. Dirty secrets.
6: Friday night.
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0: Finally tonight, a picture of gratitude.
32: That's you, right there.
0: A hand-drawn thank you from a man who knows a thing or two about drawing heroes. Oscar-winning Disney animator Glenn Keane returned to Phoenix Friday, reuniting with the first responders who rescued him from Mummy Mountain in Paradise Valley, Arizona last month. The 72-year-old had reached the summit in triple-digit heat when he realized he didn't have the strength to make it back down.
33: I had just spent all of my energy.
0: The rescue crew eventually lifted him to safety. This week, the legendary animator behind classics like The Little Mermaid, Beauty and the Beast, and Aladdin returned with a drawing of a very different kind of adventure, his own rescue.
32: I was thinking, oh, maybe I should draw Aladdin flying here or something. I said, no, this is not about me. This is, you guys are the heroes.
0: Keane says he thought his wife would tease him about the ordeal, but she wasn't laughing.
32: She was actually in tears. So thankful, so thankful.
0: Once Keane got home, he knew he had to go back, not to draw a hero, but to thank them.
32: I felt like I really needed to say thank you, you know, to what you guys did. Thank you, all of you.
0: And that is our show for this hour. I'm Lindsay Davis. Be sure to stay tuned to ABC News Live for more context and analysis of the day's top stories. Thanks so much for streaming with us. Have a great night.

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5: I decided it's my alpha day. I need to send a message that says I am hyper-competent.
6: Someone bring a gurney.
5: I don't need anyone's help.
7: What have you done?
5: And I don't love strip clubs, but I can sit at the bar and eat wings.
8: Are you willing to sacrifice everything for this job?
9: Gotta stay focused.
10: Yeah.
11: Now more than ever, America needs a laugh.
12: This guy's kind of cute.
13: Hey, little guy.
11: Idiots. Now in theaters. These troopers.
14: This is the second time you've tried to kill Farva in a week.
11: Are reporting for duty.
15: No new info on the guy who did it.
16: Oh, so it couldn't have been a woman?
17: Yeah. Sexist.
15: Non-sexist.
17: Women can be criminals.
14: You ever see Ocean's 8?
17: Enough.
11: Super Troopers 3, rated R. Meow playing only in theaters.
18: There are three victims we know of. The suspect is female, white, late 20s.
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6: This is Nightline. Tonight, Camp Thruple.
7: Who's sleeping in the middle again?
8: Was I in the middle last night? No, you were definitely not in the middle last night.
7: I was in the middle.
6: Meet the couple who became a threesome and say, for them, three is the way to be.
9: It was really easy.
7: Yeah.
9: But yeah, they're both extremely attractive, so that was really cool.
6: Part of the wave of couples choosing polyamory, even getting the reality treatment in TLC's Poly Family.
10: We realized we could love more than one person and make our own rules.
6: And the funny way they decide who sleeps in the middle. Plus, Zara Larsson, one-on-one with the red-hot recording artist, the Swedish singer with more than 16 billion streams. Never Grammy Award nominated for Midnight Sun, rocketing to summer anthem status, and what she says about her legions of fans aligning the star with one of her greatest idols.
11: They're calling you, actually, Beyonce Jr.
12: I didn't say it.
13: From ABC News headquarters in New York, this is Nightline.
6: Thanks for joining us. Tonight, meet the couple who fell in love with the same person and became a throuple in and out of the bedroom, part of a wave of partners diving into polyamory and not looking back.
14: ABC News, I'm Stephanie Officer. The United Nations monitoring Colombia's recovery from a magnitude 7.4 earthquake that so far has killed 132. UN Deputy Spokesperson Farhan Haq.
15: Our thoughts go out to all who have suffered as a result of this earthquake, and we stand ready to help as needed.
14: The White House has pledged $15.5 million in aid for Colombia's earthquake response. The former joint base in Charleston, South Carolina, renamed today in honor of that state's late Senator Lindsey Graham. At the ceremony, Defense Secretary Pete Hegseth said Graham dedicated his life to serving the state and the U.S. Armed Forces.
16: Those gray tails that say Charleston, now when they land in far-flung places, will say Graham. The world will remember that name.
14: Hegseth, saying Graham knew that to ensure peace, we must be prepared for war. Graham died on July 11th at the age of 71. This is ABC News.
8: Well, one, that we're polygamists, but also that, you know, I followed Kevin because he wanted to have multiple girlfriends and like, it's not really, people don't see my journey in it if they don't know the whole story.
6: More and more, people are exploring whether non-monogamy might work for them. A recent study shows 51% of adults younger than 30 think an open marriage is acceptable. From singer Ne-Yo opening up about his life with multiple girlfriends.
17: What made you decide to go public with it?
18: I don't have anything to hide, you know, because I'm not ashamed of anything that I'm doing.
19: We're only dating within ourselves.
6: To shows like TLC's Poly Family, exploring the lives of two married couples who also date each other and raise a family together.
10: We realized we could love more than one person and make our own rules.
6: Other celebrities like Younger's Nico Tortorella talking about his poly situation on Call Her Daddy.
8: How did you and Bethany first discuss transitioning to a polyamorous relationship?
6: We had group sex like pretty early.
13: I will be your rock finder.
8: You like that one?
13: I like that one.
8: Okay. All right.
6: Kevin, Alana, and Megan have been together for nearly 6 years, living together for five.
8: So Kevin and I started dating back in 2017. We were together for about 3 years, and I told him that I thought I might be bisexual, and I really wanted to explore that part of my sexuality, and I wanted to do that together, and he was on board.
5: I wasn't afraid. Like, I was excited for her to kind of go down that road, and I thought it was cool that she wanted me to go along with her. There were definitely a few fear narratives of like, well, is she like maybe just fully lesbian, and like, is she gonna leave me like a Friends, like Ross Geller kind of thing?
1: To hell with her, she left me.
15: And you never knew she was a lesbian.
1: She didn't know. How should I know?
5: But ultimately, like, I love the individual.

0: That Alana is. I love our relationship because we both want to be in this. It's not like we have to. And I want the best for her. I love her.
1: And so we went on to an app, and that's where we met Megan.
2: Hello.
3: Megan was married at the time, and in the peak of the pandemic, the two couples started dating each other. But soon Megan's marriage ended, and she was drawn back to her connection with Kevin and Alana.
2: It was really easy.
0: Yeah.
2: Yeah. But yeah, they're both extremely attractive, so that was really cool. That was a good first impression.
0: Likewise.
1: I had never dated a woman, and so it was my first time, and I was pretty nervous.
2: She was so nervous.
1: But you made it easy. You did.
2: You did your thing.
3: Alana and Kevin quickly realized they were both falling for Megan, and both said, "I love you" to her the same weekend.
0: When we decided to form this relationship, Alana and I had a conversation about, okay, our relationship with the just two of us is going to end, and we're going to start a new relationship with the three of us. Megan isn't less of a partner to me compared to Alana. Like, we're all equals, if that makes sense.
4: Polyamory is still really taboo. There's a fascination around it. It's sensational in a way.
3: Carly Shortino is a sex and relationship columnist who's covered diversity among non-monogamous communities.
4: Non-monogamy is an umbrella term for any relationship where the people involved decide that it's okay to have sexual or romantic relationships with more than one person. And then under that umbrella term, there are many different ways that people can do non-monogamy. For example, polyamory. Polyamory is when people decide to have multiple committed romantic relationships with more than one person. And then an open relationship is when one couple decides that they are romantically exclusive to each other, but that they're open to more casual sexual encounters with other people. And then we have swingers, and swingers are when a couple decides to have casual sexual encounters together, usually at a sex party or some kind of group event.
2: We're actually gonna be here for a while, Stephanie.
3: Back in Colorado, this thruple says they've had to learn how to navigate all of the normal things that come up in relationships, like arguments.
2: So that is something that we discuss, where it's like, okay, if two people are arguing, even if you have an opinion where you would side with one person, kind of stay out of it, unless you're asked to be involved.
1: But we do always try, like, if two of us are in some sort of an argument or disagreement, say if, because I'm gone at work, or if Megan's at the store and it happens, we always try to let the third person know what's going on.
3: Finances.
5: I'm so glad we moved here.
6: Right? Look at this. I mean, yeah. All the time.
5: Would you move back to California now?
2: Yeah, we split all of our finances pretty much equally between us. I think Kevin handles like a couple extra ones just because he's a sweet fella. Thanks, babe.
3: And sex.
2: Yeah, intimacy with us. In the beginning, we had agreed that it would only be the three of us if we were going to be intimate, just until everyone kind of got comfortable. Especially, like, you know, Alana had never shared a partner before, and they were in a committed relationship.
1: Nor had Kevin.
2: He hadn't either. So we decided to only be all three. Now we've gotten to a point where we're comfortable one-on-one. Thanks, babe. If two of us are going to be intimate and the other person is, say, present, they're always welcome.
1: Kind of, it's like a sort of open door policy within the three of us. If we are all home, then everyone is welcome to partake. But, you know, consent is important, so you do not have to.
3: They say their relationship feels complete to them, and they wouldn't want to add in others.
2: If any of us felt like we wanted to date outside of this relationship, that actually would probably be a deal breaker for us. Just because of, I don't know, the relationship that we've built with each other, it wouldn't make sense.
3: On the outside, it looks like it all just works. But it hasn't been a completely easy road. There's scrutiny from strangers.
1: We understand that there's going to be looks if we kiss each other, or we're holding hands, or we switch seats when one person goes to the bathroom.
0: That's just, at a restaurant.
1: At a restaurant.
2: That's actually fun to do. And you'll kind of notice the other tables being like, did he just, is he cheating on that one with that one? Like, you can tell their minds are just, like, racing and don't understand what's happening.
1: But, hey, we just give them conversation to have at their dinner when they get home that night. You know? That's all it is.
0: Yeah.
3: They say this is harder than any monogamous relationship they've been in, but to them, it's worth it.
2: I think a lot of people sexualize polyamory and think that we're just, like, getting it on all the time. And that's all we do. But, like, we are pretty normal people. We're just normal, everyday people who just happen to fall in love with two others rather than one.
0: We're leading with love and just kind of letting everything else fall where it does.
3: Who says three's a crowd? When we come back, we're one-on-one with Zara Larsson, how the dance pop star with more than 16 billion streams found herself in what she called her flop era and how she got out.
7: You just have to let it come out and honor the vibes of who you are.
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29: Super Bowl 61 is coming.
30: Let's go, let's go, let's go!
29: And everyone's going.
31: Okay, let's go!
32: Let's go!
31: Come on, let's go! Let's go! Let's go! Let's do it!
33: Let's go!
29: Because once the game starts...
34: Let's go! You better get on that bus!
35: Why, Jimmy?
36: Well, don't just stand there. Are
29: you ready? Everything else... stops.
37: One, two, three, go!
29: Your tickets. Grab your bud.
38: Did you have one of my chocolates?
39: I had 4.
29: Ooh. And roll up to theaters.
37: I've definitely not seen that one on TikTok.
38: Ooh. Shut up, nerd.
29: Super Troopers 3, rated R.
3: Welcome back. You know, it's almost hard to believe, but after nearly 2 decades on stage, billions of streams, and a Grammy nomination for the catchy summer anthem, Midnight Sun, Swedish pop sensation Zara Larsson says her time in the spotlight has come with some hard-won lessons. Here's ABC's Morgan Norwood with another look.
40: Hi!
41: I was going to say, where are the rhinestones? Because you are known for the rhinestones.
40: I know. We decided to do...
0: the everyday version of what I do on stage. And so we always start, let's do a little natural. I think by the end of the day, I'll be in full drag.
3: Zara Larsson. She's the spellbinding soprano with more than 16 billion streams worldwide, with hits like 2015's Lush Life. And Symphony with Clean Bandit. I just wanna be part of your slaying the VMA's red carpet last year, nominated for Best Choreography for Pretty Ugly. Viral dance videos reaching millions, like in Amsterdam, Zara inviting a young fan on stage.
0: So I was like, you know the dance? All right, come show me, come show me. And then she killed it.
3: A blonde bombshell with the voice and moves to match. Her fervent fans drawing comparisons to one of her greatest idols.
1: They're calling you, actually, Beyonce Jr. How does that sit with you?
0: I'm scared. I am such a Beyonce fan. Like, I love that people can see the influence because I go on stage and I have fun and I give my all. But I didn't say it.
3: We met up with Zara at Sony's recording studios in New York.
0: I feel like this album is really the project where I started to come into me being a writer.
2: And I'm nominated for a Grammy, like.
3: That project landing the 28-year-old Swedish-born singer her very first Grammy nomination for Best Dance Pop Recording, Midnight Sun.
1: It feel? Tell me all the things.
0: It feels really, really fun to be recognized by the people who are in the arena, essentially. That feels really beautiful and big.
1: What makes this so different from your previous projects?
0: Just my involvement in it. Like, I started out so young. So all I knew I wanted to do was just, like, give me the mic, put me on a stage, and I will give you a show.
3: Born and raised in Stockholm, in 2008, Zara making her TV debut on Talang, a Swedish talent show, belting Whitney Houston's Greatest Love of All.
1: Let's take a look at this 10-year-old Zara.
0: Oh, perfect. I remember being so nervous, but also so excited. I just couldn't wait to get on stage and just to be like an artist.
3: Becoming the competition's youngest winner to this day.
4: Zara Larsson!
3: Setting off a global pop star story. Collecting her first multi-platinum hit with Never Forget You.
5: I will never forget you. You'll always be by my side.
0: When I released my first album, which was 5 years after the talent show, I remember feeling so much pressure of, like, having to live up to that success.
3: And by her late teens, Zara enters a world many new artists struggle to survive, filled with public opinion, image, and expectation.
0: You know, I have, like, 3 songs with over 1 billion streams. They know the songs, but they don't necessarily know me. I've had, like, success and then my flop era. And then it's like, well, okay, like, I flopped.
3: She calls that period her, quote, flop era. Not because her music failed, but because she says she felt invisible.
1: That first flop.
0: Yeah.
1: How did it feel?
0: What makes people break is not the hate. It's the fact that you are being completely ignored. It kind of sucks. It's like, oh, I thought I was good. But now people aren't seeing that. Does that mean I'm not good?
3: Her struggle paired with powerful hindsight.
0: I just felt like I didn't know what I wanted to do. The project didn't start from here.
1: What part of yourself do you think you lost in trying to fit into what a pop star was supposed to be like?
0: I just hadn't found my confidence in my voice. You just have to let it come out and honor the vibes of who you are. And you can only do that when you surround yourself with people who understands you.
1: Do you think that you weren't able to have that maybe coming up in the industry?
0: I just didn't know. Being 16 and being in the studio with like 45-year-old men, like it's me and five other dudes, it's just very hard to feel like we are relating to each other. And now I always want to have at least one more girl in the room. Honestly, this whole album was made with like the girls and the gays, people my age, people I relate to. I don't have to like explain what it is that I want to say. They just know.
4: Now she's in full control, headlining her own world tour.
1: Your tour has kicked off with an all women team.
0: Mm-hmm.
1: Why is that important to you?
0: I think it's really important to represent like what it is that I stand for. Backstage, the people who are running everything, there isn't as many girls there. A lot of the women just have to be like, you know, twice as good.
1: What is the next era of Zara?
0: I want to stay in this world for a moment. I'm not really ready to let go of the Midnight Sun era. This is me. Like, this is who I am.
3: That's Nightline. See you right back here tomorrow, same time. Thanks for staying up with us. Good night, America.
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50: What excited you so much about today?
51: 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So many exciting announcements today. I mean, first of all, the fact that there are 900 million people coming to Gemini every month is like extremely exciting.
49: Introducing Gemini Spark. 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
50: We heard a lot about agentic AI, and it seems to be something that Google is really leaning in on.
51: Yeah, think of agentic as Gemini can do things for you while you do something else.
52: Keep a list of who's bringing what. Remember to email those neighbors who haven't signed up yet.
49: I'm excited to announce Gemini Omni, our new model that can create anything from any input.
53: You can create a character. You can give them a name. Her name is Jazz. So this is Jazz riding a bicycle. But we want to change something. We want a cute dog in the basket. You don't have to totally recreate the video. You don't have to roll the prompt dice. You can just ask the model, add a dog to the basket.
0: As generative AI gets better, so does the need for greater transparency. Research shows people can correctly identify high-quality deepfake videos only about a quarter of the time. For example, this image was making the rounds on social media last year. It's obviously fake. I don't eat hamburgers.
51: AI can make these amazing images that look really realistic.
50: Which even is more realistic now with what you just unveiled.
51: Yeah, so SynthID is this technology that's inside the image. So it can't be cropped out, but you can ask Gemini or Google Search and it will tell you if an image is AI. And so OpenAI has signed up that they'll use that same technology.
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50: House music.
2: All right, so let's make a house song. So, you know, maybe I like the beginning of this, but I want to replace the ending. 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
3: The next big milestone for Android XR is intelligent eyewear. 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
4: So this is our prototype reference design. So you should see the time and the weather right now.
50: Oh, wow. Yeah. Hey. Today's the day. 0 days and 0 hours until Google I.O. because it's right now.
4: And if someone speaks to you in another language, so for example, bonjour, je m'appelle Max.
50: Hello, my name is Max. Take a photo and make this in the style of Adventure Time meets Halo.
4: So Adventure Time meets Halo. We got some Covenant style.
50: Yes! Like, the Halo is really coming through.
4: Check it out. We got Master Chief on the phone.
49: I've always believed the number one application of AI should be to improve human health.
5: A lot of people don't have wearables today, either because they're too bulky, too complicated, or too expensive. So we designed something that was meant to solve all that, and that's what we call the Fitbit Air.
50: So this is it right here. It's very small.
5: Very small, super lightweight. You can't even feel it's on. I can have an AI coach that's always there, ready for me to talk to at any point in time, understands my health data, and guides me on how to be a healthier person at any point in time.
49: When we look back at this time, I think we will realize that we were standing in the foothills of the singularity. It will be a profound moment for humanity.
50: That means AI is going to surpass human intelligence before we know it. What do you think about our progress and how fast it's all moving?
51: I mean, it's so exciting. It's an incredible time to be alive. And I do really believe that this technology can do amazing things for the world and for humanity. So I'm here for it.
50: And you think more good than bad?
51: I certainly hope so.

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20: Tonight on ABC News Live Prime, the devastating earthquake in Colombia and the race to find survivors under mountains of rubble. Dozens of people were killed and the death toll is expected to rise. Countless videos show the moment the magnitude 7.4 quake violently shook buildings in the western part of the country, about 250 miles from Bogota. President Trump signs an executive order that overhauls the childhood vaccine schedule, reducing recommended childhood vaccines from 18 to 11 and likely creating more confusion for parents. We explain the changes. Here at home, the salmonella outbreak spreads to at least 27 states, with major grocery stores pulling products made with potentially contaminated jalapenos. Hundreds of people have already been sickened. Also breaking tonight, the severe storms with flash flooding and damaging winds now stretching from Chicago to Philadelphia to New York, and the wildfire danger now in 15 states with nearly 100 large fires currently burning. The growing water.
1: From ABC News, I'm Stephanie Officer. Todd Blanche sworn in this morning as Attorney General.
21: Blanche was sworn in by Emil Bove, judge on the powerful Third Circuit Court of Appeals, who just 2 years ago served as Blanche's co-counsel defending Donald Trump across three criminal cases. Blanche and Bove both took top jobs in the Justice Department after Trump won re-election. Blanche now has the role of the country's top law enforcement officer after being narrowly confirmed in a 50-49 vote Saturday morning. Blanche has been serving in the role in an acting capacity since April after his predecessor, Pam Bondi, was fired. Peter Harlambous, ABC News.
1: Severe heat and single-digit humidity are still fueling a severe fire season out west. ABC's Ginger Z.
22: High temperatures and dry, gusty winds exacerbating multiple major wildfires. British Columbia now under a state of emergency, with tens of thousands evacuated and at least one person dead. On the California-Nevada state line, the Bug Fire burning 17,000 acres and still out of control.
1: Who killed Tupac Shakur? Jury selection starting today in one of the country's most famous unsolved mysteries. The only person to ever be charged in connection with the rap legend's death, Dwayne Keefe Davis, now recanting the story he told, retold, made in statements to police, and wrote a book about, alleging he was the one who gave the order to have Shakur murdered in 1996. The former gang member was arrested in Las Vegas in 2023 on a murder charge and has been in custody ever since. Former Death Row Records head Marion Chug Knight spoke to ABC News exclusively from prison, where he's incarcerated on charges unrelated to Tupac's death. Knight was driving the car when Tupac was shot.
23: Everything he said and talked about, he already told on himself.
1: Now, the 63-year-old Davis has pleaded not guilty. Once a jury is selected, that trial is expected to last about a month. You're listening to ABC News.
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1: The Ojai Raptor Center in California says the bald eagle believed to be Jackie from the internet famous Eagle Cam has died. They say the bird's condition continued deteriorating over the last several days, despite intensive treatment. The bald eagle was rescued 3 weeks ago, found to be severely anemic with inflammation of her kidneys. Tropical disturbances are developing on two coasts.
4: A disturbance taking shape in the central Pacific could approach Hawaii later this week. And if it reaches sustained wind speeds of 39 miles per hour, it'll become Tropical Storm Hernan. Meanwhile, two Atlantic disturbances have sprung up off the coast of Africa and are moving west. One has a 60% chance of growing into a cyclone in the next 7 days.
1: ABC's Jim Ryan. An historic find in the waters off Italy.
5: It's being called one of the most important underwater archaeological discoveries in many years. Divers off the coast of Sicily finding a shipwreck believed to be more than 2,000 years old. According to the Italian Culture Ministry, the ship likely dates from the 1st or 2nd century B.C. It's 140 feet below the surface and contains hundreds of ancient ceramic jars that were used to carry olive oil and wine. The oil and wine is gone. The jars are quite valuable. Sherry Preston, ABC News.
1: The FBI and NCAA are teaming up on a program to combat sexual exploitation of college athletes. They're specifically targeting athletes who are victimized in sextortion plots. I'm Stephanie Officer, ABC News.
6: Who say a part of one of their wings collapsed in this quake. Plus, you have a lot of community centers and roads that have also been heavily damaged. It makes travel and lodging also extremely difficult. And as people are searching through all of these precarious piles of rubble, you have the ongoing threat of even more aftershocks. Lindsay.
7: All right, Trevor Ault for us. Thanks so much, Trevor. Severe storms blowing across the Midwest to the Northeast today. In Baltimore, the air traffic control tower had to be evacuated because of a severe storm. In Columbus, Ohio, a lightning strike is being blamed for starting a fire that destroyed a church. And in the West, nearly 100 large wildfires are burning across 15 states. Our chief meteorologist, Ginger Z, is tracking it all.
10: Tonight, powerful storms on the move, rocking the Northeast with damaging winds, rain, and lightning. Storms rolling into Washington, D.C. Baltimore-Washington Airport forced to evacuate an air traffic control tower late today. 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
13: Fortunately, got some bad news for you. The BWI tower had to evacuate for a tornado warning.
10: Fans ushered inside Baltimore's M&T Bank Stadium because of a tornado warning just before the K-pop superstars BTS were set to perform. In Columbus, Ohio, firefighters battled an early morning fire at a church sparked by lightning. Daylight revealing the destruction. The church gutted. Sunday night, southwest of Chicago, severe storms rolled multiple train cars off their tracks in the town of Ransom, Illinois, and destroyed this barn. Heat-fueled, scattered thunderstorms slammed the Northeast throughout the weekend, from New York City to Springfield, Massachusetts, where an apparent microburst collapsed this building. A golfer taking shelter on a golf course in Cincinnati nearly killed by a lightning strike Friday. Telling ABC News, he lost all feeling in his body temporarily. High temperatures and dry, gusty winds exacerbating multiple major wildfires. British Columbia now under a state of emergency, with tens of thousands evacuated and at least one person dead. On the California-Nevada state line, the Bug Fire burning 17,000 acres and still out of control.
7: Ginger joins us now. Ginger, we know that we've had these incredibly warm temperatures across July. Any respite in sight in August?
2: Well, it looks like NOAA just confirmed that July for the lower 48 was the hottest month on record. And those records go back to the late 1800s. This was mostly driven by very warm overnight lows, by the way. And unfortunately, the heat is still on. It's just moving. And I'll show you that coming up. But let's go ahead and look at what's going to happen here tonight. Heat and humidity has been fueling those thunderstorms throughout the weekend. They did it tonight. We saw some rip through here, very strong storms. But now it's Cape May through Salisbury, Maryland, Rehoboth Beach, down to Virginia Beach. That line just to your west has very strong to severe storms, like several warnings in it, and we've already seen embedded tornado warnings. So please watch that one. There's still action happening in West Virginia and southern Ohio, too. Then tomorrow, some of the same areas that got hit today and on Sunday going to get hit again. Chicago, especially on the south side, Indianapolis, Cincinnati, Columbus. This line, it's called a mesoscale convective system. It's this complex of storms that's going to rip across. It could easily have 75 mile per hour gusts with it, but also embedded tornadoes and some big hail. That's for your Tuesday. Now, on Tuesday as well, that heat will be moving. Las Vegas ending their 12-day in a row stretch of extreme heat warnings. And now we look at St. Louis with an extreme heat warning. But that's about feels like the humidity that could make it feel like 110. Some of those numbers, though, stay in the 90s. Oklahoma City right around 100. Denver could break a daily record tomorrow at 98. So the heat just slightly moving. And that's good news for some of the fire areas that have been torched as of late. Lindsay.
7: They certainly need that break. All right, Ginger, thank you. Turning now to the expanding impact of that major salmonella outbreak, first reported in jalapeno peppers. Large retailers like Trader Joe's, Walmart, and Whole Foods are now pulling various salsas and dips off of the shelves in 26 states after the distributor issued a widespread recall over contamination concerns. Elizabeth Schulze has those details.
8: Tonight, some of the country's biggest grocery stores are recalling dozens of products with jalapenos over fears of a growing salmonella outbreak. Walmart, Trader Joe's, Whole Foods, and Target are now pulling affected guacamole, dips, and salsa from store shelves. Kroger, Albertsons, HEB, and Walmart also recalling some meat and poultry products with jalapenos like wraps, burritos, and enchiladas.
9: Very often these outbreaks and recalls do have a tendency to creep as we find they're associated with more and different food products.
8: The FDA says 345 people have been sickened from a salmonella outbreak across 27 states. Most of those people reported eating jalapenos at Chipotle and Qdoba. Health officials have traced the outbreak to jalapenos from Coast Citrus distributors sourced from Mexico. A large supply of the peppers are used by Taylor Farms to make prepared foods sold to grocery stores. Taylor Farms is the same company linked to the deadly cyclosporiasis outbreak from lettuce sourced from a different grower in Mexico. Taylor has recalled products with jalapenos in 26 states, but says it's not aware of any illness linked to those items. Tonight, many consumers are just trying to keep up with the recalls.
17: Just keeping on top of all the recalls and knowing, you know, what I need to throw out.
24: It's confusing.
17: It is. Yes.
7: It is a lot to take in. Elizabeth Schulze joins us now. So, Elizabeth, what's the best way for people to keep track of all these recalls?
24: Yeah, Lindsay, it is so confusing. A lot of people feeling that when they go into the store. For everyone trying to keep track of the recalls to see if they are in stores in your state, we have an updated list of the products and the retailers on our website. Lindsay.
7: All right, good to know. Thank you, Elizabeth. There is new confusion over vaccines after President Trump signed an executive order today reducing the number of recommended childhood vaccines from 18 to 11, what the president claimed, and the pushback from a key Republican senator who's also a doctor who said, quote, this is so wrong. Here's Mary Bruce from the White House.
25: With the stroke of a pen, President Trump calling for fewer childhood vaccines, creating new questions tonight for parents across the country.
26: It is essential to our research efforts that we have the very best vaccine recommendations in the entire world, so we're reducing them.
25: The White House now calling for children to get vaccinated against 11 diseases, down from the 18 diseases previously recommended by the CDC. Key to the president's plan, splitting the measles, mumps, and rubella vaccine into three separate shots, even though individual shots are currently not available in the U.S. Trump claiming without evidence that the current combined vaccine is harmful and could be linked to autism.
26: Together, there could be a possibility they're quite lethal, and separately, it looks like they are not at all lethal, but just very effective.
25: Our Stephen Portnoy pressing the president, where's the science to back that up?
27: Is there any evidence of that?
26: What I've heard is that there are some people that say it is that way. And I say, well, Let's say there's a 5% chance of it. Let's split it up.
25: Tonight, a leading Republican Senator Bill Cassidy, who's also a doctor, openly rebuking the president, calling the decision so wrong, saying, "I'm a doctor. This executive order is wrong. The president does not have the expertise to make these changes. Vaccines are overwhelmingly safe. Vaccines are effective. Vaccines do not cause autism. Breaking up vaccines will mean children have to get more shots to get the same protection, not fewer shots. It will increase hesitancy and make children less safe. Parents should listen to their child's pediatrician about vaccines rather than listening to an inaccurate executive order. This is so wrong." Tonight, the American Academy of Pediatrics blasting the president's recommendations, saying they are not justified by science and that children will suffer.
11: For a child to end up in an ICU that doesn't need to be in the ICU, there is nothing more terrifying for a family and there is nothing more tragic for a child or a family.
7: Yes, certainly not an experience that any parent wants to endure. Mary Bruce joins us now from the White House. And Mary, in other news, we know that the president also talked about the war against Iran and the war between Israel and Hamas. What did he have to say about that?
24: Hey, Lindsay, the president is pushing back against Iran's sweeping new demands, rejecting their calls for reparations. He says instead that Iran should be paying back the U.S. President Trump is also responding to Israel's rejection of his new plan for Hamas to disarm. The president still insisting to me, though, that his relationship with Prime Minister Netanyahu is, quote, very good. Lindsay.
7: All right, Mary Bruce for us. Thanks so much, Mary. For more perspective on the stalemate with Iran, we're joined by Iran expert and executive vice president of the Quincy Institute for Responsible Statecraft, Trita Parsi. Trita, thank you so much for joining us. Iran has laid out its demands for the U.S. in order to reopen the Strait of Hormuz. How did this conflict get to the point where Iran is now demanding concessions from the United States?
9: Well, this war should not have been started in the first place. That was the ultimate mistake. And it was done in a manner in which was expected to be over with within 4 days. And here we are several months later. And not only do we have a stalemate that actually is hurting the U.S. arguably more so than is hurting the Iranians. I do think, however, that the Iranians are not making those demands to open up the strait. I think those are demands that are being made for a direct U.S.-Iran negotiation to resume, which has not been the case so far. Officially, the talks are between Iran and Oman right now. But I think it is reflective of the fact that failed military actions and this constant investment in thinking that through military actions, the tables can be turned has only made matters worse. Now the Iranians are in a stronger position and are making demands that reflect that reality.
7: At this point, is there any possibility of going back to the pre-war conditions of free passage through the strait?
9: I think there is a way to get to a situation in which there is free passage in the sense that all ships can pass. But I do think it will be with some form of a management service fee that will be collected by the Iranians and the Omanis or some sort of a configuration of that. I think it's extremely difficult to get back to the exact same situation that existed before. But I think it's also important to keep in mind what the ultimate U.S. interest here is. Traditionally, in these type of situations, the U.S.'s interest has been to make sure that there is a free and non-discriminatory and stable flow of commerce, not necessarily who is controlling a specific waterway. So if we can achieve that primary objective, then that is frankly good enough. The secondary objective of making sure that a hostile power is not in control or managing it is only there to serve the primary objective. But if we can get a deal that achieves that primary objective, that is good enough.
7: The president's rhetoric on Iran keeps changing. Last week, he was still threatening deadly escalation, talking about decapitation. But then he told Axios this weekend that he is, quote, low-keying it with Iran and implied that he might be willing to sit back and watch the economic pressures Iran is facing internally play out. What might be the president's strategy here?
9: I think, frankly, it's really difficult to discern that there is any real strategy. I think there's a bunch of tactical moves that are being put together, but not any real strategy. Unfortunately, that's part of the reason why the country is in this dire situation, in this debacle at this point. I do think ultimately there is no other way out of this than a negotiated settlement. We're already seeing how Trump has tried various military moves at this point. None of them are working. The only thing that could work is if we have a complete investment in diplomacy. And that requires a lot of patience, which is not something the president is known for.
7: You've also written extensively about Israel. Yesterday, Prime Minister Netanyahu rejected President Trump's peace plan for Gaza. What options does the president have now?
12: Well, that is a different issue in which the president actually does have a lot of options. What is really fascinating here is that the Trump administration is not trying to hide the fact that it is Netanyahu who is rejecting the peace plan. In previous eras, whenever the Israelis were rejecting a peace plan, the administration went out of its way trying to shift the blame to Hamas or to some other entity. So the mere fact that this is actually happening in a more open, transparent way, I think in and of itself is noteworthy. It is not in any way, shape or form a sign that we're closer to a solution. But ultimately, the Israelis cannot continue to do what they're doing in Gaza without America's support. So the United States does have a tremendous amount of leverage. The question is the president willing to use it?
7: Trita Parsi, we thank you so much for your time and insight. Appreciate it.
12: Thank you.
7: Ohio Republican Congressman Max Miller says he's staying in his reelection race despite abuse allegations against him. Miller's ex-wife has accused him of holding a gun to her head, throwing hot water on her, and throwing her against a wall. She also says Miller broke their daughter's collarbone. Today was the deadline for Ohio State Republicans to name a replacement nominee, but they could have only done that if Miller had withdrawn from the race over the weekend. Miller denies all of the allegations. Now to the growing water crisis in Puerto Rico. After their driest month in 120 years, hundreds of thousands of people are now forced to go without running water for days at a time. The issue is further compounded by the island's aging infrastructure. The federal government is now stepping in to help. ABC's Victor Oquendo is on the ground there in Puerto Rico and has that story.
14: Lindsay, there is an extreme drought here, but it is being made so much worse by poor infrastructure. More on that in a moment. We have driven across much of the island outside of San Juan, and we have seen water tanks like this everywhere. So water is available if it is not running at home. But we are talking about hundreds of thousands of people going without running water 48 hours at a time. Puerto Rico's governor has declared a state of emergency. And we've now learned that FEMA is providing water trailers to the U.S. territory for an initial period of 30 days. The island facing a crippling drought compounded by poor infrastructure. The current water system is failing. It is old and it has not been maintained well. Many of the pipes are leaking or broken. Water levels at the Carraízo Reservoir, critical to San Juan, dangerously low. And unfortunately, Lindsay, there is no end in sight.
7: All right, that crisis continues. Victor, thank you. A boat operator is now facing federal charges for a deadly accident that killed a mother and her five-month-old baby over the weekend. Tonight, we're learning new details about what the captain was doing when the overcrowded boat capsized near the Statue of Liberty. Here's ABC's Matt Rivers.
15: A tour operator and boat captain is facing two federal charges tonight after a weekend tragedy near the Statue of Liberty killed a young mother and her infant daughter.
16: Rescue boats are now on site. They're saying the baby might be underneath the boat.
15: Investigators charging 46-year-old Manuel Hernandez with two counts of misconduct and neglect of ship officer resulting in death. Hernandez was piloting a boat in a, quote, dangerous manner in what officials say was an illegal charter late Saturday night. Just after 10 p.m., the 22-foot Yamaha AR-210 was speeding down the East River and into the New York Harbor when a wake swamped the boat, flipping it. 14 people celebrating a birthday were on board, including 27-year-old Sarah Sanchez and her five-month-old daughter, Antonella Garcia.
18: People were just speaking that there was a mother and a child that needs to be rescued from the water.
15: The U.S. Coast Guard, rescue helicopters, and divers searching the waters. Sanchez and Garcia found, but later died at the hospital. 12 others on board the boat were also rescued, none seriously injured. That boat pulled out of the water. Investigators say the boat was carrying more passengers than allowed and had no infant life vests on board.
7: Just a horrible story there. Our thanks to Matt Rivers. Coming up, what you need to know is the trial for the only man ever charged for the infamous 1996 murder of rapper Tupac Shakur gets underway. We talk with the journalist who interviewed the legendary rapper and icon more than any other writer. It's been more than 3 months and still no winner. How much is at stake in tonight's Powerball drawing? And later, the long-lost piece of mail one man is calling a postcard from heaven.
19: Friday night.
20: We didn't know when and where he was going to strike again.
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28: We have a murderer on the loose.
20: It was a whodunit.
19: 2020 true crime.
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0: he talked about his bedroom looking similar to 50 Shades of Grey.
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22: And everyone's going.
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23: Come on, let's go. Let's go. Let's go. Let's do it.
30: Let's go.
22: Because once the game starts.
30: Let's go. You better get on that bus.
31: What do you mean?
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22: Everything else stops. 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
35: Nerd!
22: These troopers.
36: This is the second time you've tried to kill Farva in a week.
22: Are reporting for duty.
37: No new info on the guy who did it.
38: Oh, so it couldn't have been a woman?
39: Yeah. Sexist!
37: Non-sexist.
39: Women could be criminals.
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41: Should we introduce you first?
42: Most people know me from Vanderpump Rules, but I'm a mom, a wife, a podcaster. I'm traumatized by reality TV, but I can't stay away from it. It's like, if they're not on your payroll, they don't get to be in your life. Am I here to ice anyone out?
43: When you said that,
42: don't cut me off. I showed up for you! This time I get to do it on my terms. What could go wrong?
44: House of Stassi, now streaming on Hulu.
22: I've fought with many warriors in my time. They were far stronger than all of us put together. And they died. Facing enemies that scared me far less than this one. We're going to need a miracle. It's not possible.
45: There are three victims we know of. The suspect is female, white, late 20s.
46: Female serial killers.
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0: Jury selection began today for the only man ever charged for the infamous 1996 murder of rapper Tupac Shakur. Dwayne Keefe D. Davis, the 63-year-old former gang leader, is accused of orchestrating the fatal drive-by shooting of the rap icon. Davis was arrested in 2023 for Shakur's murder and pleaded not guilty. ABC's Alex Stone joins us now with the latest. So, Alex, what can you tell us about how we got here and what unfolded in court today?
1: Yeah, so first of all, Lindsay, jury selection is now underway. It's likely going to go for several days, and today they did excuse some potential jurors, but they did not seat anybody today. That's going to be coming later on in the week as they work through it. But this goes back to September 1996, when Tupac Shakur was shot and killed in Las Vegas. And the focus during this trial is going to be on Dwayne Davis, the alleged shot caller who prosecutors say ordered the murder of Shakur. And he's going on trial now, accused of being the one orchestrating all of this. He was a one-time L.A. gang leader, but prosecutors say this was a personal beef. Yeah, there were so many conspiracy theories and whatnot about the murder, but they say that he was angry because Shakur and Knight had roughed up his nephew in a hotel elevator. He spent years bragging about the murder publicly, even wrote a book about the murder. He had an immunity deal, but prosecutors say that was voided when he went public with his story and wrote the book. So now he's claiming everything in that book, what he told police, all of it was lies, and that he did it to sell books, and don't believe any of that. He's saying it was all a big lie. Prosecutors say no, he was telling the truth.
0: So what can we expect next in this trial?
1: Well, it's not going to be all that quick. So jury selection likely going to go most of this week. By Thursday or Friday, hopefully they're going to have a jury impaneled. Likely, it looks like opening statements early next week. And then the trial's probably going to go 5 to 6 weeks. So it could be mid to late September before there's a verdict if it goes by the schedule that's been put out there. There's talk of maybe 200 witnesses on the witness list, but we've all covered trials where they don't actually call all of those on the witness list. Likely will be nowhere near that, but it could go on for quite some time.
0: And 30 years after the fact at that. All right, Alex Stone, our thanks to you. And with more on all this, let's bring in Kevin Powell. He's a Grammy-nominated poet and author. He interviewed Tupac more than any other journalist and was there in Vegas the day Tupac died. Kevin is currently writing a biography about the legendary rapper. Kevin, thank you so much for joining us. Just when you look back at this life that was taken 30 years ago, he was just 25 years old at the time. What did we lose with his passing?
2: Wow. Let me say this. When I was told that he died, I was in my hotel room in Vegas, literally watching Denzel Washington playing Malcolm X. Ugh. And little did I know on that day in Vegas 30 years ago that he would become an iconic figure globally the way Malcolm X, Elvis, you know, Marilyn Monroe, these figures that have become larger than life. I knew he was important. When I saw him in Juice, I was blown away by his performance. In the first article I wrote for Vibe, I called him the James Dean of the hip hop era. Little did I know he would have a short life like James Dean. But since he died, I've been all over this world. I've been all 50 states in this country, 5 to 7 continents, literally t-shirts, murals, recognition, organizations named after him everywhere you go. I mean, he's a larger than life figure. We need to understand that when we talk about his impact, it's like Bob Dylan. It's like, you know, other musical icons where people celebrate and quote his lyrics all the time. Even with the stuff that is not so positive about him or things that were not so beautiful or pretty, people still find lessons in that. So, it's a loss. I think about him every single day. Hmm. I did interview him a lot. Ironically, when we first met, I was a fan of his. He had watched me on the first season of MTV's The Real World.
0: Of course.
2: That was the bond. That was the connection. He's like, I had your back. I was like, well, I was a fan of yours as well. And that was how the trust began. And I didn't think it was going to go on for 3 years, several cover stories, including a Rolling Stone cover story when he died and having to write that story from Vegas, literally.
0: As we're looking

0: about the person being on trial being the person who pulled the trigger. It seems like they're trying to just say, here's the person who orchestrated it. You know, a lot of it is involved, you know, street culture where people don't want to talk. You know, a lot of people have not been able to talk. Some folks feel that the police in both L.A. and Vegas botched this thing a long time ago and had nothing, you know, or some people feel it's been a cover up, not just him, but also what happened to Notorious B.I.G. 6 months after Tupac. And then there's always the thing that we talked about back then when I was at Vibe Magazine, Quincy Jones's Vibe Magazine, this whole rivalry between East Coast, West Coast, Death Row Records, Bad Bro Records, Suge Knight, Sean Diddy Combs. It's been a lot of craziness around this thing. And, you know, even though this is not political, like who shot John, President Kennedy or Dr. King, in some ways it is like that because we've also been dealing with that all these years. Well, who really did it? Who's really responsible for this? And it seems like it's just something that keeps going on and on. I don't even know if we're going to get an answer here, but I do think a lot of fans are just happy that something's happening because it is 3 decades later. It's crazy.
1: But do you think that a courtroom will ever solve the mystery that has become kind of part of this pop culture lore?
0: Do I think so personally? No. Mm. I think that, you know, think about the fact that there were allegedly 4 people in the car where the bullets came from that killed Tupac Shakur. 3 of those people are dead. And only
2: ABC News, I'm Stephanie Officer. Todd Blanche sworn in earlier today as the nation's next attorney general. He was narrowly confirmed in a 50-49 vote in the wee hours of Saturday morning. Blanche had been acting AG since April after his predecessor, Pam Bondi, was fired. HHS Secretary RFK Jr. announcing 2 proposals today, one requiring manufacturers notify the FDA when a substance added to human or animal food is generally recognized as safe, known as GRAS. The other, created with the Agricultural Secretary, is the federal government's very first proposed definition of ultra-processed foods or junk foods.
3: Research has linked high consumption of ultra-processed food to inflammation and to chronic diseases, including type 2 diabetes and heart disease and Alzheimer's disease. Yet researchers and federal agencies still lack a common definition, federal definition of ultra-processed foods.
2: This is ABC News.
0: And I said, this is someone who has the ability to recognize the power and the beauty of women, including his mother. You know, someone who's been to write inspirational songs like Keep Your Head Up, but he's also written songs that were trashing Biggie Smalls. You know, there was this yin and yang with him. He was a Gemini, you know what I'm saying? And he had both sides going, but I don't even know if he would have been, if he had lived, I believe that his real gift was his acting. I feel like he could have been on the level of a Denzel Washington, of a Sean Penn, someone like that. I think he was incredibly gifted. And the things that I've found out about people who really want to work with him as an actor as I write this book has been really incredible. I just think that, we just don't know, you know, but I also think because he was so, he was a handsome man, he was very articulate and dynamic, charismatic. He could have gone in so many different directions, including politics possibly, because he definitely came from an activist tradition. His mother, Fannie Shakur, being a Black Panther, there's so many possibilities of who he could have been. And I think that's the real tragedy in all of this. No matter what is happening with this trial, what could have been with Tupac Shakur?
1: Just 15 seconds. What do you make of Suge Knight saying that he's not going to testify?
0: He's been saying that for a long time. You know, I'm not surprised. And I just think that I hope that someone will step forward who's willing to tell some semblance of the truth about what happened on that night in September 1996. People, including the family, first and foremost, the Shakur family, deserves to have some answers. And there should be some justice in this.
1: Kevin Powell, so appreciate your time. Thank you so much for coming on the show. Coming up, we speak with the creator of a new docuseries that explores the murky world of illegal reptile smuggling. And a man sets a record for tattooing himself while skydiving. We'll check out his new ink coming up.
4: You shouldn't be trying to steal my house.
5: I live here. 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
4: No, you don't.
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6: And that's when the squatter standoff started.
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7: I realized that we really had a squatter on our hands.
8: I literally lost my
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7: Get the f*** out of our house.
11: I've fought with many warriors in my time. They were far stronger than all of us put together. And they died. Facing enemies that scared me far less than this one. We're going to need a miracle. Possible.
12: You've never seen anything like this.

0: before.
1: Here it is. I mean, that's incredible.
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4: Oh, my gosh.
0: America's most beautiful natural wonders.
5: Wow! This is breathtaking.
6: Whoa! That is pretty amazing.
0: ABC News and Nat Geo.
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36: Welcome back to Prime. Here's a look at the stories making headlines right now. More than 100 people are dead after a 7.4 earthquake hit Western Colombia today. Destruction has been reported in multiple cities, and the country's president has declared a national disaster. At least 61 buildings have collapsed. 1,600 homes have been damaged or destroyed. 7 airports have suspended service due to the damage. It was the strongest earthquake recorded in Colombia in more than a decade. Todd Blanche was sworn in today as the new attorney general. The oath was administered this morning in the Oval Office with President Trump in attendance. Blanche was confirmed by the Senate in a 50-49 vote early Saturday morning. The nation's emergency oil reserves have fallen below 300 million barrels for the first time since 1983. The stockpile has been shrinking ever since President Trump authorized the release of 172 million barrels in March to combat high gas prices. Experts say the reserves will continue to dwindle for a few more weeks as the rest of the authorized release takes place. Tonight, one person could be $905 million richer. That's if someone matches the 5 winning numbers plus the Powerball. No one has hit the jackpot since May 2nd. That's 41 drawings in a row without a winner. The odds of winning are 1 in 292 million. Coming up, an investigation into homelessness on LA's Skid Row, 6 years in the making. We introduce you to a man with a relentless passion for his community. And a rare box of Nintendo games forgotten in a basement. Why didn't I save those games? The contents could be worth millions of dollars. The clues on the 30-year-old cartridges that let collectors know they struck gold.

0: I've fought with many warriors in my time. They were far stronger than all of us put together, and they died facing enemies that scared me far less than this one. We're going to need a miracle. It's not possible.
1: Should we introduce you first?
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18: Welcome back, everyone. In 2020, more than 66,000 people experienced homelessness in Los Angeles County. 5,000 of them resided in Skid Row. Among them, a charismatic man named Mango, known as the unofficial mayor of Skid Row. Despite the drugs and overdoses that plague the area, Mango's passion for his community never wavered. For 6 years, ABC News Live followed Mango and documented the highs and lows in one of the more vulnerable areas in L.A.
19: You don't know how nothing is until you live out here. It's ground zero. Everybody living in tents. People screaming and yelling. Pissing on the streets. Hell, I was afraid when I first came here. When I first moved here, man, I was like, what the beep? The people, they're like in zombie land now, you know? Everybody know about Skid Row. But now they're going to have a chance to know about Skid Row. Because you're going to sit here and tell me the richest state there is. California has it. It can be its own country. And you have this homeless problem here. And you'll see the love is missing here. But by being out here, I've changed.
20: Welcome to Mangoes out here in Skid Row. Thank you all for tuning in. It's kind of off a little bit. It's called The Loft at the Firehouse, Maples. Maple, because Maple is the name of the street that I live on. What it is, it's a Skid Row luxury tent community. I'm putting it up top there because I stay up top there.

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0: Well, how do I mic through all of this, Mango?
1: I didn't know people was lost. I never knew others was lost. Because I'm high mighty. I'm living up there, like George and Wheezy. And I'm out here by choice, you know? And I ain't lose nothing. It's just, I'm here. I said, I want to go to L.A. I want to go to downtown Los Angeles. Where's Los Angeles at? And I ride the bus from Las Vegas to here, but I wake up, you know, because the bus is at nighttime. I wake up here, and I'm thinking, y'all transporting me someplace, man. Y'all teleporting me some other place, you know? I've never experienced nothing like this in my life.
2: You can walk again.
1: There are awesome, people man. Out that's here that we will see that need love. Nah. We all hurt them. I'm hurting.
3: You're welcome. Thank you.
1: I heard the fact that I don't have nobody to be talking to sometime at nighttime. You know what I mean? You know, just me and God. I know he's like talking to me, ringing on his phone. Hold on, I think he's calling me off. But just, it's just the love, man.
4: Hey, make it a little hectic here. We may have to shut the cameras down. This is prime time now. Hold it down. I look at you and you know, to know to film me. We'll just push your feet. This is the depths of Skid Row. Over here, we have the people here, you know, everybody does drugs. And I'm not saying that Skid Row is full of drug addicts. We're dealing with people on the mental health scale and issue, things like that. I try to have a one-on-one relationship with these people.
1: People just, they come to me for this, that. I have the gangsters, I have the drug dealers, from the drug dealers to the pimps, whores, prostitutes. I'm not out looking for no problems with no one. You know, I'm here to make your smile brighter, you know? I want to see a pair of white teeth. That's just how I was raised, you know? I really didn't know who I really was until I came here. You know, you don't know who you are until you get to the bottom.
4: There have been a lot of people that have been found on the road, passed out, dead, you know, overdosed and things like that. So I have to make sure this guy is awake. Sir? Sir? Sir? Los Angeles Fire Department, you okay? You all right? He's okay, so. Making sure that you're all right? We're going to move on now. On the level that the camera is at, it will show their operation here. And I don't want to show that, you know, like I said, we're not disrespecting anyone, nothing like that. You know, we just out of respect, you know. They love me over here because I love my salsa music. You know, over here, it's live over here. Baba, how you doing, my friend? Everybody good? Hola, mommy. Everything good? Can I have a hug and a kiss?
5: I mean, my.
4: Mwah.
5: I bless you, yeah. Papa.
4: Thank you. I love you because. No, maybe again. So everything's fine. No matter, we're gonna that'll be edited out. How about they gonna cut all that out? That's what we're talking about. All right. Okay, but got you, Papa. Thank you so much. Thank you, Papa. I haven't the short point down.
6: It's
4: on my feet.
6: No.
4: Right. I understand. God bless you because I love my people. That's what I say. But yeah, we got you, Papa. I won't do that. Yeah, you hold, keep it holding down like that. See how they get?
1: This is where you should have been getting good grades in school. Because if you didn't learn anything in school, you're going to learn nothing out here. You're doomed. They see your weakness, they're going to prey on that, they're going to get that. It's not saying that it's dangerous living out here. It could be like, whoa, you know? But they're all human beings, just like you and I.
7: Sharing the humanity in us all. And you can watch the full documentary Finding Mango to Live and Die on Skid Row on Hulu or Disney Plus. Coming up, one city's first in the nation plan to use AI for some 911 calls. Will it improve response times or introduce new risks to a vital public safety system? The Emmy-nominated creator of Tiger King is here to tell us about his latest venture, taking us deep into the shadowy world of exotic reptile smuggling.
8: There are three victims we know of. The suspect is female, white, late 20s.
9: Female serial killers.
10: They kill for power, control.
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7: One city is implementing artificial intelligence in its 911 system. The rare collectibles that could be sold for millions. And a skydiver gives himself a tattoo, all while falling at 120 miles per hour. These stories and more in tonight's rundown. Have a life-threatening emergency? If you dial 911 in New Orleans, you may be answered by artificial intelligence. New Orleans is now the first major U.S. city to publicly acknowledge they are using AI to help answer and triage certain emergency calls. Advocates claim it could reduce the wait time for callers experiencing life-threatening emergencies and reduce dispatcher overload. But critics argue that AI systems could misunderstand callers and fail to recognize critical moments of distress. Amazon founder Jeff Bezos is close to acquiring a stake of about one-third of the Liverpool Premier League club. If the deal is closed, it would be one of the biggest appraisals ever achieved in a football club deal. The investment would value the club at about $5.9 billion. The investment comes at a time of change for the league, which finished fifth place last season, despite spending more than $400 million on new players. Rare Nintendo cartridges were found inside a box sold to a collectible video game store in Wisconsin. Boxes contain nearly 100 copies of undiscovered versions of Super Mario Brothers and Duck Hunt. The owner of One Stop Wonder said the person who sold the box claimed Nintendo sold the cartridges to a metal recovery service to be melted down, but they were never destroyed. Three of the cartridges are set to hit the auction block this month and are expected to sell for millions. Legendary I Want to Dance with Somebody singer with a new collectible doll. The Whitney Houston doll will be dressed in the iconic outfit the singer wore for the infamous music video, a purple tank dress with colorful drop earrings. The doll is now available for purchase in Target stores and online. Well, this is an unusual way to get your name in the history books. A Miami tattoo artist set the Guinness World Record for the highest altitude skydive while giving himself a tattoo. The artist, known as Funky Mattis, duct taped the machine to his hand so it didn't fly off while falling 120 miles per hour from 15,000 feet. He tattooed the word fly before he reached the ground.
26: I started looking at it and go, oh my gosh. This is a treasure.
7: A letter made its way to a man's mailbox decades after it was sent. Bob Shepard's father passed away 6 years ago, and his mother died 2 years later, but their message still reached the son they left behind. Bob Shepard was in awe when he received a postcard in the mail written by his parents 26 years ago while they were on vacation in Copenhagen. The mail carrier said that the postcard likely was lost, then recently found, making its way home after decades. From the creator of Tiger King, a new docuseries takes a look at reptile fanatics who find big money in smuggling rare and exotic lizards into the United States and selling them to zoos across the country. In a new HBO docuseries called Monsters of God, Emmy-nominated filmmaker Eric Good speaks with quirky yet crafty reptile smugglers and the federal agents who investigated their crimes. Here's a preview.
3: I'm married to these animals, but I'm most intimate with my king cobra.
13: What was the fun part? Just getting away with it?
14: Bro, smuggle some turtles and then you'll feel the rush.
7: And Eric joins us now. Thank you so much, Eric, for the time. So reptiles, snakes in particular often get a bad rap. People fear them, but yet you're so fascinated by them. Why?
15: Well, snakes are misunderstood, and they've gotten a bad rap through religion, the Book of Genesis, the Bible, and I think that snakes just aren't like us. We don't, mammals breastfeed, and that we can relate to them, and they have four legs, usually, a chimp. Snakes have no legs. They don't nurture their young. They're a very different creature, but they're vilified wrongly. They're really important animals in the ecosystem, and we should love snakes.
7: And so you really capture audiences' attention in the first few minutes, in particular with the death-defying encounters that we see these venomous, dangerous snakes and lizards as well. What would you say are the good elements that attract you to a project? Because obviously you had that mojo and the timing in particular during COVID, where we became so fascinated by the Tiger King. What made you decide, snakes, lizards, that's going to be my next project?
15: You really need to find a story, and you need to find interesting characters along the way to tell that story. And so this one was more challenging, Monsters of God, because it took me the course, over 10 years to make it. But of course, there were things that got in the way, like Tiger King. And I had to go much deeper into sort of investigative journalist kind of work to tell the story. But it's really about the story. And then in that story, I try to entertain people and at the end, hopefully educate them about reptiles.
7: What would you say fuels the underground exotic trade?
15: I think it's a combination of things. Obviously, money, wanting something that nobody else has. When something's very rare, people want it. It's like saying, I drive a Rolls Royce and not a Toyota. I have this endangered reptile. It's like the pathology of people that collect, contemporary art. I have a Jean-Michel Basquiat and Andy Warhol, and you don't. I have this rare reptile.
7: In the first episode, you interview two people who are well-known smugglers in this industry, and I'm curious if they expressed any remorse for their actions.
15: Oh, wow, that's a good question. Yeah, some of them do. It's sort of they're a product of their environment. They found themselves having that role in life, being a reptile dealer. They might have just as easily been a reptile curator at a zoo or something else involved with reptiles. But I think we just sometimes are a product of our environment. And I did interview some people that really were saddened by the sort of the casualties along the way of selling reptiles.
7: Any close encounters? Any crazy stories that you've personally witnessed?
15: Oh, wow. In the making of Monsters of God, no one got bitten by a venomous snake. No one got killed. I think, as I said earlier, we're more fearful of the people than the reptiles. Mm-hmm. And there were many moments where my nerves were, at a very high place.
7: Erica, thank you so much for the time and conversation. You can watch the first episode of his new docuseries, Monsters of God, on HBO now. And that is our show for this hour. I'm Lindsay Davis. Be sure to stay tuned to ABC News Live for more context and analysis of the day's top stories. Thanks so much for streaming with us. Have a great night.

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33: Tonight, the breaking news, the horrific images coming in right now, buildings splitting in two, collapsing into dust. The all-out search tonight for survivors, a magnitude 7.4 quake hitting Colombia. Buildings coming down, terrified people running for cover. More than 100 killed, the death toll growing at this hour, countless others trapped. We'll have images from the scene right now. Also breaking, the storm's moving into the northeast at this hour. The severe thunderstorm watches up the east coast. Heavy rain, flash flooding, and damaging winds. Washington, D.C., Philadelphia, New York. And the new video tonight, the golfer struck by lightning and surviving. And the fires and the heat across the west tonight, Ginger Z is here. Tonight, the dangerous midair scare, the birds right into an engine of a passenger plane.
34: 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We've got a engine problem here.
33: An American Airlines pilot declaring a mayday. Passengers seeing flames shooting out an engine. Tonight, the new confusion over vaccines for parents across this country. President Trump signing a new...
35: From ABC News, I'm Stephanie Officer. President Trump responding to the Iranian regime and its new demand of reimbursement for the cost of the war. ABC's Stephen Portnoy.
36: This is the first response we've seen from the president, a post on social media in which he says that this whole conversation of reparations or compensation to Iran was never mentioned, he said, in any of our negotiations or meetings. But he says it is an interesting idea. Because now, he says, he's likewise demanding compensation from Iran for all the people he says that they have killed and gravely wounded with their roadside bombs and many conflicts. He says that compensation should be paid to the families of hundreds of thousands of innocent protesters that he says Iran has killed.
35: Meanwhile, the medical community responding to Trump's executive order signed today, acting on unproven claims that some childhood vaccines can cause autism. ABC's Mary Bruce.
37: The White House now calling for splitting the measles, mumps, and rubella vaccine into three separate shots, even though individual shots are currently not available in the U.S. President Trump claiming without evidence that the current combined vaccine is harmful and could be linked to autism. A leading Republican Senator Bill Cassidy, who's also a doctor, openly rebuking the president, saying, I'm a doctor. This executive order is wrong. The president does not have the expertise to make these changes.
35: The NOAA says July was the hottest month ever on record for the lower 48 states, with an average 76.8 degrees Fahrenheit.
38: This is real. This is me.
35: Cat's out of the bag, and now Camp Rock fans can rejoice. Disney announcing a short time ago Demi Lovato will return to the franchise, reprising her role as Michi Torres in Camp Rock 3. She will also serve as executive producer. This time, when Connect 3 loses their opening act for a major reunion tour, they return to Camp Rock to discover the next big thing. Camp Rock 3 also features Sherry Cola and Nick Jonas and premieres August 13th on the Disney Channel. Disney is the parent company of ABC News. 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
3: South Carolina.
4: So my fellow Americans, it is my honor to say welcome to Joint Base Lindsey Graham. May God bless the United States of America. Thank you.
3: Defense Secretary Pete Hegseth held a ceremony for the renaming of Joint Base Charleston in honor of the late Senator Lindsey Graham. Meta CEO Mark Zuckerberg revealed a new artificial intelligence model for developers called Muse Glimmer. It includes a permissive open source license allowing for broad use. A collection of really rare Nintendo game cartridges is about to hit the auction block.
5: When someone brought in a box containing 97 Super Mario Brothers and Duck Hunt NES cartridges, the owner of One Shop Wonders in Waukesha, Wisconsin, was thrilled and confused.
6: These were printed about 2 years after the last known printing of these games.
5: Jason Ganos runs a site called Nintendo Wire.
6: Nobody has ever seen these specific carts before.
5: Made in 1993, the games look brand new. They may fetch millions at an auction that starts tomorrow. Jim Ryan, ABC News.
3: Well, Ariana Grande may have some big feelings. Her new album, Petal, debuted at number one on the Billboard 200, marking her 7th career number one album and 10th top 10 on the chart. The Thank You Next singer has wrapped up the North American leg of her Eternal Sunshine tour last Friday, and now she heads to London for the final performances of it before taking a break. I'm Stephanie Officer, ABC News.
7: To New York, a lightning strike blamed for igniting a fire, destroying a church in Columbus, Ohio. Chief Meteorologist Ginger Z with the images and the forecast tonight.
8: Tonight, powerful storms on the move, rocking the Northeast with damaging winds, rain, and lightning. Storms rolling into Washington, D.C. Baltimore Washington Airport forced to evacuate an air traffic control tower late today. 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
9: Fortunately, got some bad news for you. The BWI Tower had to evacuate for a tornado warning.
8: Fans ushered inside Baltimore's M&T Bank Stadium because of a tornado warning just before the K-pop superstars BTS were set to perform. In Columbus, Ohio, firefighters battled an early morning fire at a church sparked by lightning. Daylight revealing the destruction. The church gutted. Sunday night, southwest of Chicago, severe storms rolled multiple train cars off their tracks in the town of Ransom, Illinois, and destroyed this barn. Heat-fueled, scattered thunderstorms slammed the Northeast throughout the weekend, from New York City to Springfield, Massachusetts, where an apparent microburst collapsed this building. A golfer taking shelter on a golf course in Cincinnati nearly killed by a lightning strike Friday. Telling ABC News, he lost all feeling in his body temporarily. High temperatures and dry, gusty winds exacerbating multiple major wildfires. British Columbia now under a state of emergency, with tens of thousands evacuated and at least one person dead. On the California-Nevada state line, the Bug Fire burning 17,000 acres and still out of control.
7: So let's get right to Chief Meteorologist Ginger Z with the forecast tonight across this nation. Ginger?
10: David, we just had strong storms rip through here, but they are severe thunderstorm watches from Cape May, New Jersey, down to Virginia Beach, including Rehoboth Beach. That line has several severe thunderstorm warnings and even embedded tornado warnings earlier, so watch that yet tonight. Then tomorrow, there's another line that's going to develop, and it will be strong. 75-mile-per-hour gusts, including Chicago, Indianapolis, Cincinnati. It's through the day and into tomorrow night. You could even see a few tornadoes in there and also big hail. Then we have to go west. Las Vegas going for day 12 today in extreme heat warnings. Those fire alerts are still up in much of Wyoming, but the heat is moving east. St. Louis feels like could be up to 110, could break a record in Denver at 98 tomorrow. And David, NOAA just confirming that the lower 48 had their hottest month on record this past July.
7: David? Hottest July ever. Ginger, thanks. We'll see you first thing in the morning. In the meantime, we turn to the dangerous midair scare tonight. The birds flying right into the engine of a passenger plane just after takeoff from Myrtle Beach. An American Airlines pilot declaring a mayday, flames shooting from the engine. Here's Gio Benitez.
11: Tonight, a terrifying midair scare on board this American Airlines flight, forced to make an emergency landing after a bird strike.
34: Mayday, mayday, mayday. We've got an engine problem here.
11: Shortly after takeoff, around 8:40 a.m., the pilots declaring a mayday, citing an engine issue caused by hitting those birds. You can see bursts of flames shooting out of the engine. Other pilots reporting to the tower that they saw birds go right into the plane's left engine.
12: I heard this loud bang and some rumbling, and it was significant enough that I turned to my husband and asked him to please cover my daughter's ears. It was so loud.
11: The Boeing 737 already over water, forced to turn back. Those 172 passengers landing safely at Myrtle Beach International Airport. Meanwhile, another scary incident in the skies. A 22-year-old man reportedly died on board a Southwest flight from Dallas to L.A. after experiencing a medical emergency. The cause of his death is under investigation. And meanwhile, David, on that bird strike in the air, thankfully no injuries were reported, and some of the passengers were able to get on new flights. David?
7: All right, Gio Benitez, who covers aviation for us. Gio, thank you. Tonight, hear the new confusion for parents across this country when it comes to child vaccines. Tonight, President Trump signing a new executive order reducing recommended childhood vaccines from 18 to 11 vaccines now. What the president claimed today, and the key Republican senator tonight saying, "I'm a doctor, this is so wrong." Here's Mary Bruce.
13: With the stroke of a pen, President Trump calling for fewer childhood vaccines, creating new questions tonight for parents across the country.
14: It is essential to our research efforts that we have the very best vaccine recommendations in the entire world, so we're reducing them.
13: The White House now calling for children to get vaccinated against 11 diseases, down from the 18 diseases previously recommended by the CDC. Key to the president's plan, splitting the measles, mumps, and rubella vaccine into three separate shots, even though individual shots are currently not available in the U.S. Trump claiming without evidence that the current combined vaccine is harmful and could be linked to autism.
14: Together, there could be a possibility they're quite lethal, and separately, it looks like they are not at all lethal, but just very effective.
13: Our Stephen Portnoy pressing the president, where's the science to back that up?
15: Is there any evidence of that?
14: What I've heard is that there are some people that say it is that way. And I say, well, let's say there's a 5% chance of it. Let's split it up.
13: Tonight, a leading Republican Senator Bill Cassidy, who's also a doctor, openly rebuking the president, calling the decision so wrong, saying, "I'm a doctor. This executive order is wrong. The president does not have the expertise to make these changes. Vaccines are overwhelmingly safe. Vaccines are effective. Vaccines do not cause autism. Breaking up vaccines will mean children have to get more shots to get the same protection, not fewer shots. It will increase hesitancy and make children less safe. Parents should listen to their child's pediatrician about vaccines rather than listening to an inaccurate executive order. This is so wrong." Tonight, the American Academy of Pediatrics blasting the president's recommendations, saying they are not justified by science and that children will suffer.
16: For a child to end up in an ICU that doesn't need to be in the ICU, there is nothing more terrifying for a family, and there is nothing more tragic for a child or a family.
13: And David, another big headline out of the White House tonight, the president pushing back against Iran's new sweeping demands, rejecting their calls for reparations, instead saying Iran should be paying back the U.S. And the president also responding to Israel's rejection of his new plan for Hamas to disarm. Trump still insisting to me that his relationship with Prime Minister Netanyahu is, quote, very good. David.
7: Mary Bruce, live at the White House on a Monday night. Mary, thank you. We move on now to the salmonella outbreak spreading across the U.S., hundreds now sick, and tonight several grocery stores pulling affected products off the shelves now, from Walmart to Trader Joe's to Kroger's and several others. It involves jalapenos and the many products they're in. Here's Elizabeth Schulze again tonight on this.
1: Tonight, some of the country's biggest grocery stores are recalling dozens of products with jalapenos over fears of a growing salmonella outbreak. Walmart, Trader Joe's, Whole Foods, and Target are now pulling affected guacamole, dips, and salsa from store shelves. Kroger, Albertsons, HEB, and Walmart also recalling some meat and poultry products with jalapenos like wraps, burritos, and enchiladas.
17: Very often these outbreaks and recalls do have a tendency to creep as we find they're associated with more and different food products.
1: The FDA says 345 people have been sickened from a salmonella outbreak across 27 states. Most of those people reported eating jalapenos at Chipotle and Qdoba. Health officials have traced the outbreak to jalapenos from Coast Citrus distributors sourced from Mexico. A large supply of the peppers are used by Taylor Farms to make prepared foods sold to grocery stores. Taylor Farms is the same company linked to the deadly cyclosporiasis outbreak from lettuce, sourced from a different grower in Mexico. Taylor has recalled products with jalapenos in 26 states, but says it's not aware of any illness linked to those items. Tonight, many consumers are just trying to keep up with the recalls.
18: Just keeping on top of all the recalls and knowing, you know, what I need to throw out.
19: It's confusing.
18: It is, yes.
19: For people trying to keep track of all of these recalls, you can find the latest products and retailers on our website. David.
7: Elizabeth Schulze reporting tonight. Elizabeth, thanks. Here in New York City, the tragedy right near the Statue of Liberty. Tonight, a boat operator is now facing federal charges after a deadly accident. The boat capsizing. A mother and her baby killed. Others pulled from the water. And here's Matt Rivers now.
20: A tour operator and boat captain is facing two federal charges tonight after a weekend tragedy near the Statue of Liberty killed a young mother and her infant daughter.
21: Rescue boats are now on site. They're saying the baby might be underneath the boat.
20: Investigators charging 46-year-old Manuel Hernandez with two counts of misconduct and neglect of ship officer resulting in death. Hernandez was piloting a boat in a, quote, dangerous manner in what officials say was an illegal charter late Saturday night. Just after 10 p.m., the 22-foot Yamaha AR-210 was speeding down the East River and into the New York Harbor when a wake swamped the boat, flipping it. 14 people celebrating a birthday were on board, including 27-year-old Sarah Sanchez and her 5-month-old daughter, Antonella Garcia.
22: People were just speaking that there was a mother and a child that needs to be rescued from the water.
20: The U.S. Coast Guard, rescue helicopters, and divers searching the waters. Sanchez and Garcia found, but later died at the hospital. 12 others on board the boat were also rescued, none seriously injured. That boat pulled out of the water. Investigators say the boat was carrying more passengers than allowed and had no infant life vests on board.
23: David, that boat captain is out on bond tonight after posting a $50,000 bail. He was ordered to surrender his travel documents and not to operate any boats. David?
7: Matt Rivers reporting here in New York tonight. Matt, thank you. When we come back here, the terrifying encounter, the lifeguard in the Northeast who says he was pulled under by a shark. Also ahead, actor Brad Pitt sharing his deeply personal struggles, what he has revealed here in a moment. And the news just coming in tonight on Jackie the Bald Eagle. I'll be right back.
24: Friday night.
25: We didn't know when and where he was going to strike again.
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25: It was a whodunit.
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33: I've fought with many warriors in my time. They were far stronger than all of us put together. And they died. Facing enemies that scared me far less than this one. We're going to need a miracle. Impossible.
36: Now more than ever, America needs a laugh.
39: This guy's kind of cute.
40: Hey, little guy.
36: Oh! Idiots. Now in theaters.
39: Nerd!
36: These troopers.
41: This is the second time you've tried to kill Farva in a week.
36: Are reporting for duty.
42: No new info on the guy who did it.
43: Oh, so it couldn't have been a woman?
44: Yeah. Sexist!
42: Not sexist.
44: Women could be criminals.
45: You ever see Ocean's 8?
44: Enough!
36: Super Troopers 3, rated R. Meow playing only in theaters.
24: You've never seen anything like this before.
45: Here it is. I mean, that's incredible.
0: This place is going to astonish you.
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33: I've fought with many warriors in my time. 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
16: I met Joel. I knew I met the man I'm going to marry. And then one day, I got a text.
30: He knew something wasn't right.
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10: Betrayal. Dirty secrets.
7: Tonight, a frightening shark encounter in Maine. A lifeguard saying a shark dragged him underwater. Greg Wilfer says he was in the water at Scarborough Beach Saturday when a shark latched onto a rescue torpedo that he was holding. Wilfer says he briefly went under before releasing the device from his harness and swimming away from the shark.
30: I got pulled underwater, and I was probably 5 feet under, and I thought I was caught in a boat prop. And I realized it wasn't. There's no fish that's going to do that. It has to be a big fish or a shark. It had to be the shark.
7: The encounter happening just days after several sharks were spotted along nearby beaches. Just outside New York City tonight, a tractor trailer slamming into an overpass. This happened in Rockland County. The top of an 18-wheeler nearly sheared off, debris flying all over the road. The semi-truck landing on its side, drivers pulling over to get out of the way. The driver was not hurt. When we come back here, actor Brad Pitt sharing his deeply personal struggles tonight, what he's now revealed. And we remember a well-known actor from The Dukes of Hazzard in a moment.
32: I decided it's my alpha day. I need to send a message that says I am hyper-competent.
34: Someone bring a gurney.
32: I don't need anyone's help.
35: What have you done?
32: And I don't love strip clubs, but I can sit at the bar and eat wings.
37: Are you willing to sacrifice everything for this job?
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39: Yeah.
40: Should we introduce you first?
32: Most people know me from Vanderpump Rules, but I'm a mom, a wife, a podcaster. I'm traumatized by reality TV, but I can't stay away from it. It's like, if they're not on your payroll, they don't get to be in your life. Am I here to ice anyone out? When you said that, don't cut me off. I showed up for you! This time I get to do it on my terms. What could go wrong?
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43: There are 3 victims we know of. The suspect is female, white, late 20s.
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1: 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Sicily. Sing to me, Paolo.
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7: To the index of other news tonight, actor Brad Pitt opening up about his deeply personal struggles. In a new interview with Esquire, Pitt revealing he ended his 7 years of sobriety from alcohol and now drinks in moderation. He says he initially quit drinking after a split from actress Angelina Jolie. Pitt also sharing he faced a brief period in his life where, quote, family stuff led him to experience oppressive pain, and he says he understood suicide but never acted on it. If you or someone you know is struggling with mental health issues or thoughts of suicide, you can call or text the National Lifeline at 988. A passing to note tonight, Dukes of Hazzard actor Ben Jones has died, best known for his role as the lovable mechanic Cooter Davenport on the hit series. He went on to serve as a congressman from Georgia, his wife revealing on Facebook that Jones died Sunday after suffering a heart attack. Ben Jones was 84. The Powerball jackpot tonight, $905 million, now 42 drawings without a winner, the grand prize marking the eighth largest jackpot in Powerball history. Good luck tonight. When we come back here in the broadcast, the sad news just coming in moments ago. What we've learned tonight about Jackie the Bald Eagle, who of course captivated thousands watching that bird cam. In a moment here.
6: We're up. It's time to rise and dine.
8: GMA is hitting the road, America. Order up. Diners across America. Are we coming to the local diner in your town? This week on
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1: Picture this. Sicily. Sing to me, Paolo.
0: Freedom! 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
25: Good morning.
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7: Funny tonight here, Jackie the Bald Eagle, inspiring the bird watcher in all of us. Tonight, the sad news about the bald eagle who captivated so many. Jackie, who grew her family in that nest in the San Bernardino National Forest, has passed away just weeks after she was saved from the water following an altercation with other eagles, a territorial dispute. Jackie was raised to the Ojai Raptor Center last month, admitted as patient 26519, and she was given round-the-clock care. Just last week, caretakers sharing these photos saying Jackie was recovering but critically ill. Tonight, the center saying she passed early this morning, writing, "Our team is heartbroken. It's been an extraordinary privilege to care for her." Jackie and her partner Shadow, famous online, the nonprofit Friends of Big Bear Valley, tracking them with their 24-hour solar-powered camera. It was last year, last March, their babies hatching at the same time, Sunny and Gizmo. This April, Jackie and Shadow welcoming two more eaglets, Jackie feeding them in the nest. Tonight, the Ojai Raptor Center thanking all the well-wishers who reached out, saying, "We are deeply grateful for the way patient 26519 brought people together through a shared love of wildlife." Wow, so true. And thank you to that team. And just think of the millions who watched that nest inspired. I'm David Muir. I'll see you tomorrow. Good night.
4: We're up. It's time to rise and dine.
6: GMA is hitting the road, America. Order up. Diners across America. Are we coming to the local diner in your town? This week on
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12: I decided it's my alpha day. 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
31: 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Wherever the story is, we'll take you there. 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
32: Tonight on ABC News Live Prime, the devastating earthquake in Colombia and the race to find survivors under mountains of rubble. Dozens of people were killed and the death toll is expected to rise. Countless videos show the moment the magnitude 7.4 quake violently shook buildings in the western part of the country, about 250 miles from Bogota. President Trump signs an executive order that overhauls the childhood vaccine schedule, reducing recommended childhood vaccines from 18 to 11.

0: Severe drought has forced water shutoffs to 180,000 customers as reservoirs run low.
1: I'm Victor Oquendo in San Juan, Puerto Rico, where homes and businesses are rationing water.
0: WNBA players openly fight over the issue of transgender athletes playing in the league. It's merely a hypothetical, but two former NBA players are stoking the issue by declaring themselves eligible for WNBA draft. Emmy-nominated creator of the popular Tiger King docuseries, Eric Good.
2: ABC News, I'm Stephanie Officer. At the White House today, ABC's Mary Bruce asked President Trump about the status of U.S.-Iran peace talks and his threats against that country.
3: You said this last round of talks was Iran's last chance before decapitation. So what now? What
4: comes
3: next?
4: You'll find out.
3: Are massive escalation, is that still on the table?
4: Well, we have that ability if we want to do that.
2: 70 million people in the Northeast are under storm alerts as a powerful system moves through the region. Severe thunderstorms in effect along the East Coast. ABC's chief meteorologist, Ginger Z.
5: Sunday night, southwest of Chicago, severe storms rolled multiple train cars off their tracks in the town of Ransom, Illinois. Heat-fueled, scattered thunderstorms slammed the Northeast throughout the weekend. From New York City to Springfield, Massachusetts, a golfer taking shelter on a golf course in Cincinnati nearly killed by a lightning strike Friday, telling ABC News he lost all feeling in his body temporarily.
2: This is
0: a chaotic scene as portions of a hospital fall, crashing into ambulances parked below bystanders racing for cover. Tonight, Colombia's president has declared a national disaster. The country is reporting more than 100 deaths, and that number is expected to grow. The quake hit in the western part of the country, about 250 miles from Bogota. It caused damage as far away as neighboring Ecuador and Panama. Emergency crews and volunteers are now searching through mountains of rubble, some digging by hand, desperately searching for survivors. The U.S. is now offering aid to Colombia. Let's get right to ABC's Trevor Ault, who leads us off.
6: Tonight, a devastating earthquake rocking Colombia. Collapsing buildings, trapping people under rubble, and killing more than 100 people. Officials say it's the most powerful quake to hit the country in a decade. Screams of horror in the streets. The ground shaking violently. Entire apartment buildings splitting open, collapsing into plumes of dust. Terrified crowds racing to escape the falling debris. These men taking cover at an airport, waiting desperately for the shaking to stop. Part of the ceiling falling just feet away. At this hospital, debris raining down on ambulances. This family escaping moments before parts of their home started crumbling. City of Manizales, one of the hardest hit. This historic neo-Gothic cathedral suffering major damage. Pieces of the spires falling to the ground. Maria Camila and her dog racing to escape her apartment. Not even time to put on her shoes. The walls cracking around her. The foundation buckling. Tonight, officials say several young children are among the dead. The death toll is expected to rise higher. The injured lining the streets as medics treat wounds outside, some on stretchers. 7.4 magnitude earthquake struck this morning in the remote Choco region of western Colombia. More than 1,600 homes and buildings damaged or destroyed. Multiple aftershocks rocked the region as well. In the city of Cali, where at least 19 buildings collapsed, rescuers using their bare hands and buckets, scooping debris, refusing to stop digging.
0: We're desperately hoping to find more survivors. Trevor Ault joins us now. And Trevor, as we just saw there, your report, search and recovery efforts are underway there tonight. What kind of challenges will those crews be facing?
7: Yeah, Lindsay, frankly, this is going to be extremely challenging because of how widespread all the damage this is, and also because the dangers are still ongoing. When you're talking about dozens of collapsed buildings and countless people that are still missing, but we're also hearing from hospitals who say a part of one of their wings collapsed in this quake. Plus, you have a lot of community centers and roads that have also been heavily damaged. It makes travel and lodging also extremely difficult. And as people are searching through all of these precarious piles of rubble, you have the ongoing threat of even more aftershocks. Lindsay.
0: All right, Trevor Ault for us. Thanks so much, Trevor. Severe storms blowing across the Midwest to the Northeast today. In Baltimore, the air traffic control tower had to be evacuated because of a severe storm. In Columbus, Ohio, lightning

0: strike is being blamed for starting a fire that destroyed a church. And in the West, nearly 100 large wildfires are burning across 15 states. Our chief meteorologist, Ginger Zee, is tracking it all.
1: Tonight, powerful storms on the move, rocking the Northeast with damaging winds, rain, and lightning. Storms rolling into Washington, D.C. Baltimore Washington Airport forced to evacuate an air traffic control tower late today. Listen.
2: Unfortunately, got some bad news for you. The BWI tower had to evacuate for a tornado warning.
1: Fans ushered inside Baltimore's M&T Bank Stadium because of a tornado warning just before the K-pop superstars BTS were set to perform. In Columbus, Ohio, firefighters battled an early morning fire at a church sparked by lightning. Daylight revealing the destruction. The church gutted. Sunday night, southwest of Chicago, severe storms rolled multiple train cars off their tracks in the town of Ransom, Illinois, and destroyed this barn. Heat-fueled, scattered thunderstorms slammed the Northeast throughout the weekend, from New York City to Springfield, Massachusetts, where an apparent microburst collapsed this building. A golfer taking shelter on a golf course in Cincinnati nearly killed by a lightning strike Friday. Telling ABC News, he lost all feeling in his body temporarily. High temperatures and dry, gusty winds exacerbating multiple major wildfires. British Columbia now under a state of emergency, with tens of thousands evacuated and at least one person dead. On the California-Nevada state line, the Bug Fire burning 17,000 acres and still out of control.
0: Ginger joins us now. Ginger, we know that we've had these incredibly warm temperatures across July. Any respite in sight in August?
3: Well, it looks like NOAA just confirmed that July for the lower 48 was the hottest month on record. And those records go back to the late 1800s. This was mostly driven by very warm overnight lows, by the way. And unfortunately, the heat is still on. It's just moving. And I'll show you that coming up. But let's go ahead and look at what's going to happen here tonight. Heat and humidity has been fueling those thunderstorms throughout the weekend. They did it tonight. We saw some rip through here, very strong storms. But now it's Cape May through Salisbury, Maryland, Rehoboth Beach, down to Virginia Beach. That line, just to your west, has very strong to severe storms, like several warnings in it, and we've already seen embedded tornado warnings, so please watch that one. There's still action happening in West Virginia and southern Ohio, too. Then, tomorrow, some of the same areas that got hit today and on Sunday going to get hit again. Chicago, especially on the south side, Indianapolis, Cincinnati, Columbus. This line, it's called a mesoscale convective system. It's this complex of storms that's going to rip across. It could easily have 75-mile-per-hour gusts with it, but also embedded tornadoes and some big hail. That's for your Tuesday. Now, on Tuesday as well, that heat will be moving. Las Vegas ending their 12-day-in-a-row stretch of extreme heat warnings. And now we look at St. Louis with an extreme heat warning. But that's about feels like the humidity that could make it feel like 110. Some of those numbers, though, stay in the 90s. Oklahoma City right around 100. Denver could break a daily record tomorrow at 98. So the heat just slightly moving. And that's good news for some of the fire areas that have been torched as of late. Lindsay.
0: They certainly need that break. All right, Ginger, thank you. Turning now to the expanding impact of that major salmonella outbreak, first reported in jalapeno peppers. Large retailers like Trader Joe's, Walmart, and Whole Foods are now pulling various salsas and dips off of the shelves in 26 states after the distributor issued a widespread recall over contamination concerns. Elizabeth Scholze has those details.
4: Tonight, some of the country's biggest grocery stores are recalling dozens of products with jalapenos over fears of a growing salmonella outbreak. Walmart, Trader Joe's, Whole Foods, and Target are now pulling affected guacamole, dips, and salsa from store shelves. Kroger, Albertsons, HEB, and Walmart also recalling some meat and poultry products with jalapenos, like wraps, burritos, and enchiladas.
5: Very often these outbreaks and recalls do have a tendency to creep, as we find they're associated with more and different food products.
4: The FDA says 345 people have been sickened from a salmonella outbreak across 27 states. Most of those people reported eating jalapenos at Chipotle and Qdoba. Health officials have traced the outbreak to jalapenos from Coast Citrus distributors sourced from Mexico. A large supply of the peppers are used by Taylor Farms to make prepared foods sold to grocery stores. Taylor Farms is the same company linked to the deadly cyclosporiasis outbreak from lettuce sourced from a different grower in Mexico. Taylor has recalled products with jalapenos in 26 states, but says it's not aware of any illness linked to those items. Tonight, many consumers are just trying to keep up with the recalls.
6: Just keeping on top of all the recalls and knowing, you know, what I need to throw out.
7: It's confusing.
6: It is. Yes.
0: It is a lot to take in. Elizabeth Schulze joins us now. So, Elizabeth, what's the best way for people to keep track of all these recalls?
7: Yeah, Lindsay, it is so confusing. A lot of people feeling that when they go into the store. For everyone trying to keep track of the recalls to see if they are in stores in your state, we have an updated list of the products and the retailers on our website. Lindsay.
0: All right, good to know. Thank you, Elizabeth. There is new confusion over vaccines after President Trump signed an executive order today reducing the number of recommended childhood vaccines from 18 to 11. What the president claimed and the pushback from a key Republican senator who's also a doctor who said, quote, this is so wrong. Here's Mary Bruce from the White House.
8: With the stroke of a pen, President Trump calling for fewer childhood vaccines, creating new questions tonight for parents across the country.
9: It is essential to our research efforts that we have the very best vaccine recommendations in the entire world, so we're reducing them.
8: The White House now calling for children to get vaccinated against 11 diseases, down from the 18 diseases previously recommended by the CDC. Key to the president's plan, splitting the measles, mumps, and rubella vaccine into three separate shots, even though individual shots are currently not available in the U.S. Trump claiming without evidence that the current combined vaccine is harmful and could be linked to autism.
9: Together, there could be a possibility they're quite lethal, and separately, it looks like they are not at all lethal, but just very effective.
8: Our Stephen Portnoy pressing the president, where's the science to back that up?
10: Is there any evidence of that?
9: What I've heard is that there are some people that say it is that way. And I say, well, let's say there's a 5% chance of it. Let's split it up.
8: Tonight, a leading Republican Senator Bill Cassidy, who's also a doctor, openly rebuking the president, calling the decision so wrong, saying, I'm a doctor. This executive order is wrong. The president does not have the expertise to make these changes. Vaccines are overwhelmingly safe. Vaccines are effective. Vaccines do not cause autism. Breaking up vaccines will mean children have to get more shots to get the same protection, not fewer shots. It will increase hesitancy and make children less safe. Parents should listen to their child's pediatrician about vaccines rather than listening to an inaccurate executive order. This is so wrong. Tonight, the American Academy of Pediatrics blasting the president's recommendations, saying they are not justified by science and that children will suffer.
11: For a child to end up in an ICU that doesn't need to be in the ICU, there is nothing more terrifying for a family and there is nothing more tragic for a child or a family.
0: Yes, certainly not an experience that any parent wants to endure. Mary Bruce joins us now from the White House. And Mary, in other news, we know that the president also talked about the war against Iran and the war between Israel and Hamas. What did he have to say about that?
7: Hey, Lindsay, the president is pushing back against Iran, sweeping new demands, rejecting their calls for reparations. He says instead that Iran should be paying back the U.S. President Trump is also responding to Israel's rejection of his new plan for Hamas to disarm. The president still insisting to me, though, that his relationship with Prime Minister Netanyahu is, quote, very good. Lindsay.
0: All right, Mary Bruce Forrest. Thanks so much, Mary. For more perspective on the stalemate with Iran, we're joined by Iran expert and executive vice president of the Quincy Institute for Responsible Statecraft, Trita Parsi. Trita, thank you so much for joining us. Iran has laid out its demands for the U.S. in order to reopen the Strait of Hormuz. How did this conflict get to the point where Iran is now demanding concessions from the United States?
12: Well, this war should not have been started in the first place. That was the ultimate mistake. And it was done in a manner in which was expected to be over with within 4 days. And here we are several months later. And not only do we have a stalemate, we have a stalemate that actually is hurting the U.S. arguably more so than is hurting the Iranians. I do think, however, that the Iranians are not making those demands to open up the strait. I think those are demands that are being made for a direct U.S.-Iran negotiation to resume, which has not been the case so far. Officially, the talks are between Iran and Oman right now. But I think it is reflective of the fact that failed military actions and this constant investment in thinking that through military actions, the tables can be turned has only made matters worse. Now the Iranians are in a stronger position and are making demands that reflect that reality.
0: At this point, is there any possibility of going back to the pre-war conditions of free passage through the strait?
12: I think there is a way to get to a situation in which there is free passage in the sense that all ships can pass. But I do think it will be with some form of a management service fee that will be collected by the Iranians and the Omanis or some sort of a configuration of that. I think it's extremely difficult to get back to the exact same situation that existed before. But I think it's also important to keep in mind what the ultimate U.S. interest here is. Traditionally, in these type of situations, the U.S.'s interest has been to make sure that there is a free and non-discriminatory and stable flow of commerce, not necessarily who is controlling a specific waterway. So if we can achieve that primary objective, then that is frankly good enough. The secondary objective of making sure that a hostile power is not in control or managing it is only there to serve the primary objective. But if we can get a deal that achieves that primary objective, that is good enough.
0: The president's rhetoric on Iran keeps changing. Last week, he was still threatening deadly escalation, talking about decapitation. But then he told Axios this weekend that he is, quote, low-keying it with Iran and implied that he might be willing to sit back and watch the economic pressures Iran is facing internally play out. What might be the president's strategy here?
12: I think, frankly, it's really difficult to discern that there is any real strategy. I think there's a bunch of tactical moves that are being put together, but not any real strategy. Unfortunately, that's part of the reason why the country is in this dire situation and this debacle at this point. I do think ultimately there is no other way out of this than a negotiated settlement. We're already seeing how Trump has tried various military moves at this point. None of them are working. The only thing that could work is if we have a complete investment in diplomacy. And that requires a lot of patience, which is not something the president is known for.
0: You've also written extensively about Israel. Yesterday, Prime Minister Netanyahu rejected President Trump's peace plan for Gaza. What options does the president have now?
12: Well, that is a different issue in which the president actually does have a lot of options. What is really fascinating here is that the Trump administration is not trying to hide the fact that it is Netanyahu who is rejecting the peace plan. In previous eras, whenever the Israelis were rejecting a peace plan, the administration went out of its way trying to shift the blame to Hamas or to some other entity. So the mere fact that this is actually happening in a more open, transparent way, I think in and of itself is noteworthy. It is not in any way, shape or form a sign that we're closer to a solution. But ultimately, the Israelis cannot continue to do what they're doing in Gaza without America's support. So the United States does have a tremendous amount of leverage. The question is the president willing to use it?
0: Trita Parsi, we thank you so much for your time and insight. Appreciate it.
12: Thank you.
0: Ohio Republican Congressman Max Miller says he's staying in his reelection race despite abuse allegations against him. Miller's ex-wife has accused him of holding a gun to her head, throwing hot water on her, and throwing her against a wall. She also says Miller broke their daughter's collarbone. Today was the deadline for Ohio State Republicans to name a replacement nominee, but they could have only done that if Miller had withdrawn from the race over the weekend. Miller denies all of the allegations. Now to the growing water crisis in Puerto Rico. After their driest month in 120 years, hundreds of thousands of people are now forced to go without running water for days at a time. The issue is further compounded by the island's aging infrastructure. The federal government is now stepping in to help. ABC's Victor Oquendo is on the ground there in Puerto Rico and has that story.
13: Lindsay, there is an extreme drought here, but it is being made so much worse by poor infrastructure. More on that in a moment. We have driven across much of the island outside of San Juan, and we have seen water tanks like this everywhere. So water is available if it is not running at home. But we are talking about hundreds of thousands of people going without running water 48 hours at a time. Puerto Rico's governor has declared a state of emergency, and we've now learned that FEMA is providing water trailers to the U.S. territory for an initial period of 30 days. The island facing a crippling drought compounded by poor infrastructure. The current water system is failing, it is old, and it has not been maintained well. Many of the pipes are leaking or broken. Water levels at the Caraíso Reservoir, critical to San Juan, dangerously low. And unfortunately, Lindsay, there is no end in sight.
0: All right, that crisis continues. Victor, thank you. A boat operator is now facing federal charges for a deadly accident that killed a mother and her five-month-old baby over the weekend. Tonight, we're learning new details about what the captain was doing when the overcrowded boat capsized near the Statue of Liberty. Here's ABC's Matt Rivers.
14: A tour operator and boat captain is facing two federal charges tonight after a weekend tragedy near the Statue of Liberty killed a young mother and her infant daughter.
15: Rescue boats are now on-site. They're saying the baby might be underneath the boat.
14: Investigators charging 46-year-old Manuel Hernandez with two counts of misconduct and neglect of ship officer resulting in death. Hernandez was piloting a boat in a, quote, dangerous manner in what officials say was an illegal charter late Saturday night. Just after 10 p.m., the 22-foot Yamaha AR-210 was speeding down the East River and into the New York Harbor when a wake swamped the boat, flipping it. 14 people celebrating a birthday were on board, including 27-year-old Sarah Sanchez and her 5-month-old daughter, Antonella Garcia.
16: People were just speaking that there was a mother and a child that needs to be rescued from the water.
14: The U.S. Coast Guard, rescue helicopters, and divers searching the waters Sanchez and Garcia found, but later died at the hospital. 12 others on board the boat were also rescued, none seriously injured. That boat pulled out of the water. Investigators say the boat was carrying more passengers than allowed and had no infant life vests on board.
0: Just a horrible story there. Our thanks to Matt Rivers. Coming up, what you need to know is the trial for the only man ever charged for the infamous 1996 murder of rapper Tupac Shakur gets underway. We talk with the journalist who interviewed the legendary rapper and icon more than any other writer. It's been more than 3 months and still no winner. How much is at stake in tonight's Powerball drawing? And later, the long-lost piece of mail one man is calling a postcard from heaven.
17: Super Bowl 61 is coming.
18: Let's go, let's go, let's go!
17: And everyone's going.
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20: Let's go!
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17: Because once the game starts...
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23: Why, Jimmy?
24: 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Are
17: 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Everything else... stops.
25: Across America.
26: Good morning.
27: Hello.
25: Wherever we are.
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28: Hi.

0: GMA. 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
19: I've fought with many warriors in my time. They were far stronger than all of us put together. And they died. Facing enemies that scared me far less than this one. We're going to need a miracle. Possible.

0: Jury selection began today for the only man ever charged for the infamous 1996 murder of rapper Tupac Shakur. Dwayne Keefe D. Davis, the 63-year-old former gang leader, is accused of orchestrating the fatal drive-by shooting of the rap icon. Davis was arrested in 2023 for Shakur's murder and pleaded not guilty. ABC's Alex Stone joins us now with the latest. So, Alex, what can you tell us about how we got here and what unfolded in court today?
1: Yeah, so first of all, Lindsay, jury selection is now underway. It's likely going to go for several days. And today they did excuse some potential jurors, but they did not seat anybody today. That's going to be coming later on in the week as they work through it. But this goes back to September 1996 when Tupac Shakur was shot and killed in Las Vegas. And the focus during this trial is going to be on Dwayne Davis, the alleged shot caller who prosecutors say ordered the murder of Shakur. And he's going on trial now, accused of being the one orchestrating all of this. He was a one-time L.A. gang leader, but prosecutors say this was a personal beef. Yeah, there were so many conspiracy theories and whatnot about the murder, but they say that he was angry because Shakur and Knight had roughed up his nephew in a hotel elevator. He spent years bragging about the murder publicly, even wrote a book about the murder. He had an immunity deal. But prosecutors say that was voided when he went public with his story and wrote the book. So now he's claiming everything in that book, what he told police, all of it was lies, and that he did it to sell books, and don't believe any of that. He's saying it was all a big lie. Prosecutors say no, he was telling the truth.
0: So what can we expect next in this trial?
1: Well, it's not going to be all that quick. So jury selection likely going to go most of this week. By Thursday or Friday, hopefully they're going to have a jury impaneled. Likely, it looks like opening statements early next week. And then the trial's probably going to go 5 to 6 weeks. So it could be mid to late September before there's a verdict if it goes by the schedule that's been put out there. There's talk of maybe 200 witnesses on the witness list, but we've all covered trials where they don't actually call all of those on the witness list. Likely will be nowhere near that, but it could go on for quite some time.
0: And 30 years after the fact at that. All right, Alex Stone, our thanks to you. And with more on all this, let's bring in Kevin Pell. He's a Grammy-nominated poet and author. He interviewed Tupac more than any other journalist and was there in Vegas the day Tupac died. Kevin is currently writing a biography about the legendary rapper. Kevin, thank you so much for joining us. Just when you look back at this life that was taken 30 years ago, he was just 25 years old at the time. What did we lose with his passing?
2: Wow. Let me say this. When I was told that he died, I was in my hotel room in Vegas, literally watching Denzel Washington playing Malcolm X. Ugh. And little did I know on that day in Vegas 30 years ago that he would become an iconic figure globally the way Malcolm X, Elvis, you know, Marilyn Monroe, these figures that become larger than life. I knew he was important. When I saw him in Juice, I was blown away by his performance. In the first article I wrote for Vibe, I called him the James Dean of the hip hop era. Little did I know he would have a short life like James Dean. But since he died, I've been all over this world. I've been to all 50 states in this country, 5 to 7 continents, literally t-shirts, murals, recognition, organizations named after him everywhere you go. I mean, he's a larger than life figure. We need to understand that when we talk about his impact, it's like Bob Dylan. It's like, you know, other musical icons where people celebrate and quote his lyrics all the time. Even with the stuff that is not so positive about him or things that were not so beautiful or pretty, people still find lessons in that. So, it's a loss. I think about him every single day. Hmm. You know, I did interview him a lot. Ironically, when we first met, I was a fan of his. He had watched me on the first season of MTV's The Real World.
0: Of course.
2: That was the bond. That was the connection. He's like, I had your back. I was like, well, I was a fan of yours as well. And that was how the trust began. And I didn't think it was going to go on for 3 years, several cover stories, including a Rolling Stone cover story when he died and having to write that story from Vegas, literally.
0: As we're looking at the trial taking place again, 30 years after his passing,
2: yeah.
0: Why has it taken so long? And do you feel that America has been asking the wrong question? Because is there a difference between who orchestrated the killing and who pulled the trigger?
2: Well, the thing about this trial that's interesting, the prosecution has admitted that it's not about the person being on trial being the person who pulled the trigger, it seems like they're trying to just say, here's the person who orchestrated it. You know, a lot of it is involved, you know, street culture where people don't want to talk. You know, a lot of people have not been able to talk. Some folks feel that the police in both L.A. and Vegas botched this thing a long time ago and had nothing, you know, or some people feel it's been a cover up, not just him, but also what happened to Notorious B.I.G. 6 months after Tupac. And then there's always the thing that we talked about back then when I was at Vibe Magazine, Quincy Jones's Vibe Magazine, this whole rivalry between East Coast, West Coast, Def Row Records, Bad Bro Records, Suge Knight, Sean Diddy Combs. It's been a lot of craziness around this thing. And, you know, even though this is not political, like who shot John, President Kennedy or Dr. King, in some ways it is like that because we've also been doing.
3: From ABC News, I'm Stephanie Officer. A devastating earthquake struck Western Colombia this morning, killing at least 132, collapsing buildings and trapping people under rubble. ABC's Trevor Ault.
4: The 7.4 magnitude earthquake struck in the remote Choco region of Western Colombia. Officials say it's the most powerful quake to hit the country in a decade. Entire apartment buildings splitting open, collapsing into plumes of dust. More than 1,600 homes and buildings damaged or destroyed. Multiple aftershocks rocked the region as well. The city of Manizales, one of the hardest hit, the historic neo-Gothic cathedral suffering major damage, pieces of the spires falling to the ground.
3: Some of the country's biggest grocery stores are recalling dozens of products with jalapenos over fears of a growing salmonella outbreak. ABC's Elizabeth Chelsea.
5: The FDA says 345 people have been sickened from a salmonella outbreak across 27 states. Most of those people reported eating jalapenos at Chipotle and Qdoba. Health officials have traced the outbreak to jalapenos from Coast Citrus distributors sourced from Mexico. A large supply of the peppers are used by Taylor Farms to make prepared foods sold to grocery stores. Taylor Farms is the same company linked to the deadly cyclosporiasis outbreak from lettuce sourced from a different grower in Mexico.
3: For an updated list of the latest recalled products and retailers, visit abcnews.com. An American Airlines flight out of Myrtle Beach this morning was forced to turn around after an engine caught fire in a bird strike. ABC's Gio Benitez.
6: Shortly after takeoff, around 8:40 a.m., the pilots declaring a mayday, citing an engine issue caused by hitting birds. Other pilots reporting to the tower that they saw birds go right into the plane's left engine. The Boeing 737 already over water, forced to turn back. Those 172 passengers landing safely at Myrtle Beach International Airport.
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3: The driver of a speedboat that capsized in New York Harbor over the weekend has been charged with causing the death of a mother and her infant daughter. Kansas City Chiefs offensive coordinator Eric Bieniemy returned to the team for his first practice since his wife was shot in their Virginia home. Coach Andy Reid.
9: Listen, I talked to him several times a day, so I knew he was coming back. If everything worked out the way it had been. So, you know, the primary thing is that Mia's stable and in good hands and that she's doing well. So that was the primary thing with it.
3: Mia Bieniemy remains in stable condition. An additional 2 cyber incidents now being reported.
10: In Suisun City in the San Francisco Bay Area, a state of emergency has been declared after malicious software infected computers that run 911 call routing, police and fire dispatch, city services, and records. The city saying to contain the threat and preserve evidence, it shut down its entire IT network. In Oregon, the state is now confirming a cyber incident in July that included unauthorized access to technology used by a drinking water provider, and the state is assessing any impact on public systems in Oregon. Alex Stone, ABC News.
11: Their run at the Spear in Las Vegas was so popular that...
12: Backstreet's back, all right.
11: The Backstreet Boys adding three new shows. New Year's weekend, they will play the Spear December 31st, January 1st, and the 2nd. And if you're interested, those tickets go on sale next week. I'm Stephanie Officer, ABC News.
13: Miracle. It's not possible.
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0: Welcome back to Prime. Here's a look at the stories making headlines right now. More than 100 people are dead after a 7.4 earthquake hit Western Colombia today. Destruction has been reported in multiple cities, and the country's president has declared a national disaster. At least 61 buildings have collapsed. 1,600 homes have been damaged or destroyed. 7 airports have suspended service due to the damage. It was the strongest earthquake recorded in Colombia in more than a decade. Todd Blanche was sworn in today as the new attorney general. The oath was administered this morning in the Oval Office with President Trump in attendance. Blanche was confirmed by the Senate in a 50-49 vote early Saturday morning. The nation's emergency oil reserves have fallen below 300 million barrels for the first time since 1983. The stockpile has been shrinking ever since President Trump authorized the release of 172 million barrels in March to combat high gas prices. Experts say the reserves will continue to dwindle for a few more weeks as the rest of the authorized release takes place. Tonight, one person could be $905 million richer. That's if someone matches the 5 winning numbers plus the Powerball. No one has hit the jackpot since May 2nd. That's 41 drawings in a row without a winner. The odds of winning are 1 in 292 million. Coming up, an investigation into homelessness on LA Skid Row, 6 years in the making. We introduce you to a man with a relentless passion for his community. And a rare box of Nintendo games forgotten in a basement. Why didn't I save those games? The contents could be worth millions of dollars. The clues on the 30-year-old cartridges that let collectors know they struck gold.

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29: Welcome back, everyone. In 2020, more than 66,000 people experienced homelessness in Los Angeles County. 5,000 of them resided in Skid Row. Among them, a charismatic man named Mango, known as the unofficial mayor of Skid Row. Despite the drugs and overdoses that plague the area, Mango's passion for his community never wavered. For 6 years, ABC News Live followed Mango and documented the highs and lows in one of the more vulnerable areas in L.A.
30: You don't know how nothing is until you live out here. It's ground zero. Everybody living in tents. People screaming and yelling. Pissing on the streets. Hell, I was afraid when I first came here. When I first moved here, man, I was like, what the beep? The people, they're like in zombie land now, you know? Everybody know about Skid Row. But now they're going to have a chance to know about Skid Row. Because you're going to sit here and tell me the richest state there is. California has it. It can be its own country. And you have this homeless problem here. And you'll see the love is missing here. But by being out here, I've changed.
31: Welcome to Mango's out here in Skid Row. We'll thank you all for tuning in. It's kind of off a little bit. It's called The Loft at the Firehouse, Maples. Maple, because Maple is the name of the street that I live on. What it is, it's a Skid Row luxury tent community. I'm putting it up top there because I stay up top there.

So that's not, I put it together, more or less together, the top goes on it, but. Yeah.

0: Well, how do I mic through all of this, Mango?
1: I didn't know people was lost. I never knew others were lost. Because I'm high mighty. I'm living up there, like George and Wheezy. And I'm out here by choice, you know? And I ain't lose nothing. It's just, I'm here. I said, I want to go to L.A. I want to go to downtown Los Angeles. Where's Los Angeles at? And I ride the bus from Las Vegas to here, but I wake up, you know, because the bus is at nighttime. I wake up, and I wake up here, and I'm thinking, y'all transported me someplace, man. Y'all teleported me some other place, you know? I've never experienced nothing like this in my life.
2: You can walk again.
1: That's there are awesome, people man. Out That's here who we will see that need love. Nah. We all hurt him. I'm hurting.
3: You're welcome. Thank you.
1: I heard the fact that I don't have nobody to be talking to sometime at nighttime, you know what I mean? You know, just me and God. I know he's like talking to me, ringing on his phone. Hold on, I think he's calling me off. But just, it's just the love, man.
4: It may get a little hectic here. We may have to shut the cameras down. This is prime time now. Hold it down. I look at you and you know, to know to film me. We'll just push your feet. This is the depths of Skid Row. Over here, we have the people here, you know, everybody does drugs. And I'm not saying that Skid Row is full of drug addicts. We're dealing with people on the mental health scale and issues, things like that. I try to have a one-on-one relationship with these people.
1: People just, they come to me for this, that. I have the gangsters, I have the drug dealers, from the drug dealers to the pimps, whores, prostitutes. I'm not out looking for no problems with no one. You know, I'm here to make your smile brighter, you know? I want to see a pair of white teeth. That's just how I was raised, you know? I really didn't know who I really was until I came here. You don't know who you are until you get to the bottom.
4: There have been a lot of people that have been found on the road, passed out, dead, you know, overdosed, and things like that. So I have to make sure this guy is away. Sir? Sir? Sir? Los Angeles Fire Department, you okay? You all right? He's okay, so... Making sure that you're all right? We're going to move on now. On the level that the camera is at, it will show their operation here. And I don't want to show that, you know, like I said, we're not disrespecting anyone, nothing like that. You know, we're just out of respect, you know. They love me over here because I love my salsa music. You know, over here, it's live over here. Baba, how you doing, my man? Everybody good? Hola, mommy. Everything good? Can I have a hug and a kiss?
5: Hi, me, ma.
4: Mwah.
5: A blessing, yeah. Papa.
4: Thank you, thank you. I love you because... No, again. So, everything is fine. Hey, no matter, that'll be edited out. How about, they're going to cut all that out. That's what we're talking about. All right. Okay. But, that's you, Papa. Thank you so much. Thank you, Papa. I haven't been short pulled it down. It's on my feet.
6: No.
4: Right. I understand. God bless you because I love my people. That's what I say. But, yeah, we got you, Papa. I won't do that. Yeah, you keep it holding down like that. See how they get?
1: This is where you should have been getting good grades in school. Because if you didn't learn anything in school, you're going to learn nothing out here. You're doomed. They see your weakness, they're going to prey on that, they're going to get that. It's not saying that it's dangerous living out here. It could be like, whoa, you know? But they're all human beings, just like you and I.
7: Sharing the humanity in us all. 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Coming up, one city's first in the nation plan to use AI for some 911 calls. Will it improve response times or introduce new risks to a vital public safety system? The Emmy-nominated creator of Tiger King is here to tell us about his latest venture, taking us deep into the shadowy world of exotic reptile smuggling.
8: Should we introduce you first?
9: Most people know me from Vanderpump Rules, but I'm a mom, a wife, a podcaster. I'm traumatized by reality TV, but I can't stay away from it. It's like, if they're not on your payroll, they don't get to be in your life. Am I here to ice anyone out? When you said that, don't cut me off. I showed up for you! This time I get to do it on my terms. 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
3: I've decided it's my alpha day. 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
7: One city is implementing artificial intelligence in its 911 system, the rare collectibles that could be sold for millions, and a skydiver gives himself a tattoo, all while falling at 120 miles per hour. These stories and more in tonight's rundown. Have a life-threatening emergency? If you dial 911 in New Orleans, you may be answered by artificial intelligence. New Orleans is now the first major U.S. city to publicly acknowledge they are using AI to help answer and triage certain emergency calls. Advocates claim it could reduce the wait time for callers experiencing life-threatening emergencies and reduce dispatcher overload. But critics argue that AI systems could misunderstand callers and fail to recognize critical moments of distress. Amazon founder Jeff Bezos is close to acquiring a stake of about one-third of the Liverpool Premier League club. If the deal is closed, it would be one of the biggest appraisals ever achieved in a football club deal. The investment would value the club at about $5.9 billion. The investment comes at a time of change for the league, which finished fifth place last season, despite spending more than $400 million on new players. Rare Nintendo cartridges were found inside a box sold to a collectible video game store in Wisconsin. Boxes contain nearly 100 copies of undiscovered versions of Super Mario Brothers and Duck Hunt. The owner of One Stop Wonder said the person who sold the box claimed Nintendo sold the cartridges to a metal recovery service to be melted down, but they were never destroyed. Three of the cartridges are set to hit the auction block this month and are expected to sell for millions. Is honoring the legendary I Want to Dance with Somebody singer with a new collectible doll. The Whitney Houston doll will be dressed in the iconic outfit the singer wore for the infamous music video, a purple tank dress with colorful drop earrings. The doll is now available for purchase in Target stores and online. Well, this is an unusual way to get your name in the history books. A Miami tattoo artist set the Guinness World Record for the highest altitude skydive while giving himself a tattoo. The artist, known as Funky Mattis, duct taped the machine to his hand so it didn't fly off while falling 120 miles per hour from 15,000 feet. He tattooed the word fly before he reached the ground.
20: I started looking at it and go, oh my gosh. This is a treasure.
7: A letter made its way to a man's mailbox decades after it was sent. Bob Shepard's father passed away 6 years ago, and his mother died 2 years later, but their message still reached the son they left behind. Bob Shepard was in awe when he received a postcard in the mail written by his parents 26 years ago while they were on vacation in Copenhagen. The mail carrier said that the postcard likely was lost, then recently found, making its way home after decades. From the creator of Tiger King, a new docuseries takes a look at reptile fanatics who find big money in smuggling rare and exotic lizards into the United States and selling them to zoos across the country. In a new HBO docuseries called Monsters of God, Emmy-nominated filmmaker Eric Good speaks with quirky yet crafty reptile smugglers and the federal agents who investigated their crimes. Here's a preview.
21: I'm married to these animals, but I'm most intimate with my king cobra.
22: What was the fun part? Just getting away with it?
23: Bro, smuggle some turtles and then you'll feel the rush. Yes.
7: And Eric joins us now. Thank you so much, Eric, for the time. So reptiles, you know, snakes in particular often get a bad rap. People fear them, but yet you're so fascinated by them. Why?
2: Well, I mean, look, snakes are misunderstood, and they've gotten a bad rap through religion, the book of Genesis. I mean, I don't know, the Bible, you know, and I think that snakes just aren't like us. We don't, you know, mammals breastfeed and that we can relate to them, and they have four legs, usually a chimp. Snakes have no legs. They don't nurture their young. They you know, they're a very different creature, but they're vilified wrongly. They're really important animals in the ecosystem, and we should love snakes.
7: And so you really capture audience's attention in the first few minutes, in particular with the death-defying encounters that we see these venomous, dangerous snakes and lizards as well. What would you say are the good elements that attract you to a project? Because obviously you had that mojo and the timing in particular during COVID, where we became so fascinated by the Tiger King. What made you decide, you know, snakes, lizards, that's going to be my next project?
2: You really need to find a story, and you need to find interesting characters along the way to tell that story. And so this one was more challenging, Monsters of God, because it took me, of course, you know, over 10 years to make it. But of course, there were things that got in the way, like Tiger King. And I had to go much deeper into sort of investigative journalist kind of work to tell the story. But it's really about the story. And then in that story, I try to entertain people and at the end, hopefully educate them about reptiles.
7: What would you say fuels the underground exotic trade?
2: I think it's a combination of things. Obviously, money, wanting something that nobody else has. When something's very rare, people want it. It's like saying, I drive a Rolls Royce and not a Toyota. I have this endangered reptile. It's like the pathology of people that collect, you know, contemporary art. I have a Jean-Michel Basquiat and Andy Warhol, and you don't. I have this rare reptile.
7: In the first episode, you interview two people who are well-known smugglers in this industry, and I'm curious if they expressed any remorse for their actions.
2: Oh, wow, that's a good question. Yeah, some of them do. They just, it's sort of they're a product of their environment. They found themselves having that role in life, being a reptile dealer. They might have just as easily been a reptile curator at a zoo or something else involved with reptiles. But I think we just sometimes are a product of our environment. And I did interview some people that really were saddened by the sort of the casualties along the way of selling reptiles.
7: Any close encounters? Any crazy stories that you've personally witnessed?
2: Oh, wow. In the making of Monsters of God, no one got bitten by a venomous snake. No one got killed. I think, as I said earlier, we're more fearful of the people than the reptiles. Mm-hmm. And there were many moments where my nerves were, you know, at a very high place.
7: Erica, thank you so much for the time and conversation. You can watch the first episode of his new docuseries, Monsters of God, on HBO now. And that is our show for this hour. I'm Lindsay Davis. Be sure to stay tuned to ABC News Live for more context and analysis of the day's top stories. Thanks so much for streaming with us. Have a great night.

0: Welcome back to ABC News Live. First, it's time for some secret savings with our friend GMA Lifestyle contributor, Lori Bergamotto. So Lori loves a great deal, and all you have to do to take advantage of these is scan that QR code in the bottom left corner of your screen. So Lori, what are we shopping for today?
1: Okay, Diane, I think you're going to be really excited about this. So these are relief bands, and what they do is they treat nausea naturally and drug-free. Ah. So it's 100% natural and fast-acting. The way that the science works is the band releases a specific pattern of pulses to your wrist. So you want to wear it on the inside of your wrist.
0: Like that. Okay.
1: Yep. And it normalizes the nerve messaging from the brain to the stomach. So essentially, it tells the brain to turn off feelings of nausea and vomiting. And reviewers who've used this swear by it. We really like it because it's all natural and you're not like putting any other chemicals in your body or anything like that.
0: Car sick, that kind of thing.
1: Exactly. And you can save 50% off on that. Okay. So this is one of those things that I'm like, literally every person alive should have one of these. Do you know what this is?
0: Yeah.
1: Okay. So this is the ice box. So if you or somebody that you love becomes ill or incapacitated or unavailable, you need to know where to find all of those sensitive documents.
0: Ice meaning in case of emergency.
1: Yes. Thank you. Yes. It is not a cold item. Yes, let's make sure.
0: It kind of looks like a cooler, that's why.
1: Thank you for clarifying that. It means in case of emergency. And it's a great way to organize things like health forms here, your bank account, your estate documents, all of the essentials, key codes, instructions of what to do. Mm. You know, we don't ever want to have those conversations, but it's imperative that you do.
0: Yeah.
1: And so it's nice to have it when you're not emotional, when you know where everything is, have one place where everybody can find it. It is like giving somebody peace of mind, and you can save more than 50%. So it's a great item. Okay, and now we're going to end with some fun stuff.
0: I have to say, what?
1: Well, it's the weird things that always work, right?
0: I'm very curious.
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0: I am very impressed. 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
2: 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The all-out search tonight for survivors, a magnitude 7.4 quake hitting Colombia. Buildings coming down, terrified people running for cover. More than 100 killed, the death toll growing at this hour, countless others trapped. We'll have images from the scene right now. Also breaking, the storms moving into the northeast at this hour. The severe thunderstorm watches up the east coast. Heavy rain, flash flooding, and damaging winds. Washington, D.C., Philadelphia, New York. And the new video tonight, the golfer struck by lightning and surviving. And the fires and the heat across the west tonight, Ginger Z is here. Tonight, the dangerous midair scare, the birds right into an engine of a passenger plane.
3: 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We've got a engine problem here.
2: An American Airlines pilot declaring a mayday. Passengers seeing flames shooting out an engine. Tonight, the new confusion over vaccines for parents across this country. President Trump signing a new executive order reducing recommended childhood vaccines from 18 to 11. And the key Republican senator tonight saying, I'm a doctor. This is so wrong. Tonight, the Salmonella outbreak spreading, hundreds sickened, and now several grocery stores pulling affected products off the shelves from Walmart to Trader Joe's.

0: damaged or collapsed, many more families picking through the rubble or searching for missing loved ones on citizen-run websites set up to publish their information. World Vision Colombia's Barbara Mello says they're working to provide safe spaces for children in the quake's aftermath.
1: We are trying to get some food, water, and above all, we're trying to display people on the field so we can be there with the children and establish something that we call child-friendly spaces.
0: The mayor of Cali, Colombia, has issued a curfew until 6 a.m. to ensure safety. The Bug Fire continues burning north of Reno, Nevada, between Cold Springs and the California state line, scorching 17,000 acres so far. This is ABC News.
2: 7.4 quake bringing down buildings in the western part of the country, about 250 miles from Bogota. Clouds of dust filling the streets there. Violent shaking forcing people into the streets. Many tried to avoid falling debris as they ran for their lives. Emergency crews and volunteers right now searching through mountains of rubble, some digging by hand, desperately searching for survivors. At this hour, the U.S. now offering aid to Colombia, and ABC's Trevor Ault leads us off tonight.
3: Tonight, a devastating earthquake rocking Colombia. Collapsing buildings, trapping people under rubble, and killing more than 100 people. Officials say it's the most powerful quake to hit the country in a decade. Screams of horror in the streets. The ground shaking violently. Entire apartment buildings splitting open, collapsing into plumes of dust. Terrified crowds racing to escape the falling debris. These men taking cover at an airport, waiting desperately for the shaking to stop. Part of the ceiling falling just feet away. At this hospital, debris raining down on ambulances. This family escaping moments before parts of their home started crumbling. City of Manizales, one of the hardest hit. This historic neo-Gothic cathedral suffering major damage. Pieces of the spires falling to the ground. Maria Camila and her dog racing to escape her apartment. Not even time to put on her shoes. The walls cracking around her. The foundation buckling. Tonight, officials say several young children are among the dead, and the death toll is expected to rise higher. The injured lining the streets as medics treat wounds outside, some on stretchers. The 7.4 magnitude earthquake struck this morning in the remote Choco region of western Colombia. More than 1,600 homes and buildings damaged or destroyed. Multiple aftershocks rocked the region as well. In the city of Cali, where at least 19 buildings collapsed, rescuers using their bare hands and buckets, scooping debris, refusing to stop digging.
4: And David, now as that massive effort is underway to find survivors and to treat the wounded, even that is incredibly dangerous. One hospital says part of one of their wings collapsed in this quake. Plus, you have many community centers and roads that have been damaged. And, of course, the ongoing threat of even more aftershocks. David.
2: The images are just horrifying tonight. Trevor Ault leading us off here. Trevor, thank you. Meantime, back here in the U.S. tonight, the storm's moving into the Northeast right now. 70 million Americans on alert tonight. The severe thunderstorm watches right up the East Coast. Heavy rain, flash flooding, damaging winds. Washington, D.C. to Philadelphia to New York. A lightning strike blamed for igniting a fire, destroying a church in Columbus, Ohio. Chief Meteorologist Ginger Z with the images and the forecast tonight.
5: Tonight, powerful storms on the move, rocking the Northeast with damaging winds, rain, and lightning. Storms rolling into Washington, D.C. Baltimore-Washington Airport forced to evacuate an air traffic control tower late today. 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
6: Unfortunately, got some bad news for you. The BWI tower had to evacuate for a tornado warning.
5: Fans ushered inside Baltimore's M&T Bank Stadium because of a tornado warning just before the K-pop superstars BTS were set to perform. In Columbus, Ohio, firefighters battled an early morning fire at a church sparked by lightning. Daylight revealing the destruction. The church gutted. Sunday night, southwest of Chicago, severe storms rolled multiple train cars off their tracks in the town of Ransom, Illinois, and destroyed this barn. Heat-fueled, scattered thunderstorms slammed the Northeast throughout the weekend, from New York City to Springfield, Massachusetts, where an apparent microburst collapsed this building. a golfer taking shelter on a golf course in Cincinnati near

0: Nearly killed by a lightning strike Friday. Telling ABC News, he lost all feeling in his body temporarily. High temperatures and dry, gusty winds exacerbating multiple major wildfires. British Columbia now under a state of emergency, with tens of thousands evacuated and at least one person dead. On the California-Nevada state line, the bug fire burning 17,000 acres and still out of control.
1: So let's get right to Chief Meteorologist Ginger Z with the forecast tonight across this nation. Ginger?
2: David, we just had strong storms rip through here, but they are severe thunderstorm watches from Cape May, New Jersey, down to Virginia Beach, including Rehoboth Beach. That line has several severe thunderstorm warnings and even embedded tornado warnings earlier, so watch that yet tonight. Then tomorrow, there's another line that's going to develop, and it will be strong. 75-mile-per-hour gusts, including Chicago, Indianapolis, Cincinnati. It's through the day and into tomorrow night. You could even see a few tornadoes in there and also big hail. Then we have to go west. Las Vegas going for day 12 today. In extreme heat warnings, those fire alerts are still up in much of Wyoming, but the heat is moving east. St. Louis feels like could be up to 110, could break a record in Denver at 98 tomorrow. And David, NOAA just confirming that the lower 48 had their hottest month on record this past July.
1: David? Hottest July ever. Ginger, thanks. We'll see you first thing in the morning. In the meantime, we turn to the dangerous midair scare tonight. The birds flying right into the engine of a passenger plane just after takeoff from Myrtle Beach. An American Airlines pilot declaring a mayday. Flames shooting from the engine. Here's Gio Benitez.
3: Tonight, a terrifying midair scare on board this American Airlines flight, forced to make an emergency landing after a bird strike.
4: Mayday, mayday, mayday. We've got a engine problem here.
3: Shortly after takeoff, around 8:40 a.m., the pilots declaring a mayday, citing an engine issue caused by hitting those birds. You can see bursts of flames shooting out of the engine. Other pilots reporting to the tower that they saw birds go right into the plane's left engine.
5: I heard this loud bang and some rumbling, and it was significant enough that I turned to my husband and asked him to please cover my daughter's ears. It was so loud.
3: The Boeing 737 already over water, forced to turn back. Those 172 passengers landing safely at Myrtle Beach International Airport. Meanwhile, another scary incident in the skies. A 22-year-old man reportedly died on board a Southwest flight from Dallas to L.A. after experiencing a medical emergency. The cause of his death is under investigation. And meanwhile, David, on that bird strike in the air, thankfully no injuries were reported, and some of the passengers were able to get on new flights. David?
1: All right, Gio Benitez, who covers aviation for us. Gio, thank you. Tonight, hear the new confusion for parents across this country when it comes to child vaccines. Tonight, President Trump signing a new executive order reducing recommended childhood vaccines from 18 to 11 vaccines now. What the president claimed today, and the key Republican senator tonight saying, "I'm a doctor, this is so wrong." Here's Mary Bruce.
6: With the stroke of a pen, President Trump calling for fewer childhood vaccines, creating new questions tonight for parents across the country.
7: It is essential to our research efforts that we have the very best vaccine recommendations in the entire world, so we're reducing them.
6: The White House now calling for children to get vaccinated against 11 diseases, down from the 18 diseases previously recommended by the CDC. Key to the president's plan, splitting the measles, mumps, and rubella vaccine into three separate shots, even though individual shots are currently not available in the U.S. Trump claiming without evidence that the current combined vaccine is harmful and could be linked to autism.
7: Together, there could be a possibility they're quite lethal, and separately, it looks like they are not at all lethal, but just very effective.
6: Our Stephen Portnoy pressing the president, where's the science to back that up?
8: Is there any evidence of that?
7: What I've heard is that there are some people that say it is that way. And I say, well, let's say there's a 5% chance of it. Let's split it up.
6: Tonight, a leading Republican Senator Bill Cassidy, who's also a doctor, openly rebuking the president, calling the decision so wrong, saying, "I'm a doctor. This executive order is wrong. The president does not have the expertise to make these changes. Vaccines are overwhelmingly safe. Vaccines are effective. Vaccines do not cause autism. Breaking up vaccines will mean children have to get more shots to get the same protection, not fewer shots. It will increase hesitancy and make children less safe. Parents should listen to their child's pediatrician about vaccines rather than listening to an inaccurate executive order. This is so wrong." Tonight, the American Academy of Pediatrics blasting the president's recommendations, saying they are not justified by science and that children will suffer.
9: For a child to end up in an ICU that doesn't need to be in the ICU, there is nothing more terrifying for a family, and there is nothing more tragic for a child or a family.
6: And David, another big headline out of the White House tonight, the president pushing back against Iran's new sweeping demands, rejecting their calls for reparations, instead saying Iran should be paying back the U.S. And the president also responding to Israel's rejection of his new plan for Hamas to disarm. Trump still insisting to me that his relationship with Prime Minister Netanyahu is, quote, very good. David.
1: Mary Bruce, live at the White House on a Monday night. Mary, thank you. We move on now to the salmonella outbreak spreading across the U.S., hundreds now sick. And tonight, several grocery stores pulling affected products off the shelves now, from Walmart to Trader Joe's to Kroger's and several others. It involves jalapenos and the many products they're in. Here's Elizabeth Schulze again tonight on this.
10: Tonight, some of the country's biggest grocery stores are recalling dozens of products with jalapenos over fears of a growing salmonella outbreak. Walmart, Trader Joe's, Whole Foods, and Target are now pulling affected guacamole, dips, and salsa from store shelves. Kroger, Albertsons, HEB, and Walmart also recalling some meat and poultry products with jalapenos, like wraps, burritos, and enchiladas.
11: Very often these outbreaks and recalls do have a tendency to creep, as we find they're associated with more and different food products.
10: The FDA says 345 people have been sickened from a salmonella outbreak across 27 states. Most of those people reported eating jalapenos at Chipotle and Qdoba. Health officials have traced the outbreak to jalapenos from Coast Citrus distributors sourced from Mexico. A large supply of the peppers are used by Taylor Farms to make prepared foods sold to grocery stores. Taylor Farms is the same company linked to the deadly cyclosporiasis outbreak from lettuce sourced from a different grower in Mexico. Taylor has recalled products with jalapenos in 26 states, but says it's not aware of any illness linked to those items. Tonight, many consumers are just trying to keep up with the recalls.
12: Just keeping on top of all the recalls and knowing, you know, what I need to throw out.
13: It's confusing.
12: It is. Yes.
13: For people trying to keep track of all of these recalls, you can find the latest products and retailers on our website. David.
1: Elizabeth Schulze reporting tonight. Elizabeth, thanks. Here in New York City, the tragedy right near the Statue of Liberty. Tonight, a boat operator is now facing federal charges after a deadly accident. The boat capsizing. A mother and her baby killed. Others pulled from the water. And here's Matt Rivers now.
14: A tour operator and boat captain is facing two federal charges tonight after a weekend tragedy near the Statue of Liberty killed a young mother and her infant daughter.
15: Rescue boats are now on site. They're saying the baby might be underneath the boat.
14: Investigators charging 46-year-old Manuel Hernandez with two counts of misconduct and neglect of ship officer resulting in death. Hernandez was piloting a boat in a, quote, dangerous manner in what officials say was an illegal charter late Saturday night. Just after 10 p.m., the 22-foot Yamaha AR-210 was speeding down the East River and into the New York Harbor when a wake swamped the boat, flipping it. 14 people celebrating a birthday were on board, including 27-year-old Sarah Sanchez and her 5-month-old daughter, Antonella Garcia.
16: People were just speaking that there was a mother and a child that needs to be rescued from the water.
14: The U.S. Coast Guard, rescue helicopters, and divers searching the waters Sanchez and Garcia found, but later died at the hospital. 12 others on board the boat were also rescued, none seriously injured. That boat pulled out of the water. Investigators say the boat was carrying more passengers than allowed and had no infant life vests on board.
17: David, that boat captain is out on bond tonight after posting a $50,000 bail. He was ordered to surrender his travel documents and not to operate any boats. David?
1: Matt Rivers reporting here in New York tonight. Matt, thank you. When we come back here, the terrifying encounter, the lifeguard in the Northeast who says he was pulled under by a shark. Also ahead, actor Brad Pitt sharing his deeply personal struggles, what he has revealed here in a moment. And the news just coming in tonight on Jackie the Bald Eagle. I'll be right back.
18: Order. It's time to rise and dine.
19: DMA is hitting the road, America. Order up. Diners across America. Are we coming to the local diner in your town? This week on
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1: Tonight, a frightening shark encounter in Maine. A lifeguard saying a shark dragged him underwater. Greg Wilfer says he was in the water at Scarborough Beach Saturday when a shark latched onto a rescue torpedo that he was holding. Wilfer says he briefly went under before releasing the device from his harness and swimming away from the shark.
52: I got pulled underwater, and I was probably 5 feet under, and I thought I was caught in a boat prop. And I realized it wasn't. There's no fish that's going to do that. It has to be a big fish or a shark. It had to be the shark.
1: The encounter happening just days after several sharks were spotted along nearby beaches. Just outside New York City tonight, a tractor trailer slamming into an overpass. This happened in Rockland County. The top of an 18-wheeler nearly sheared off, debris flying all over the road. The semi-truck landing on its side, drivers pulling over to get out of the way. The driver was not hurt. When we come back here, actor Brad Pitt sharing his deeply personal struggles tonight, what he's now revealed. And we remember a well-known actor from The Dukes of Hazzard in a moment.
53: He used to be great.
54: I'm expecting you to help me train him, coach.
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65: Now more than ever, America needs a laugh.
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65: Oh. Idiots. Now in theaters.
68: Nerd.
65: These troopers.
69: This is the second time you've tried to kill Farva in a week.
65: are reporting for duty.
0: No new info on the guy who did it.
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3: 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Sexist.
0: Non-sexist.
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65: Super Troopers 3, rated R. Meow playing only in theaters.
5: I've fought with many warriors in my time. 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
14: 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Betrayal. 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
1: To the index of other news tonight, actor Brad Pitt opening up about his deeply personal struggles in a new interview with Esquire. Pitt revealing he ended his 7 years of sobriety from alcohol and now drinks in moderation. He says he initially quit drinking after a split from actress Angelina Jolie. Pitt also sharing he faced a brief period in his life where, quote, family stuff led him to experience oppressive pain, and he says he understood suicide but never acted on it. If you or someone you know is struggling with mental health issues or thoughts of suicide, you can call or text the National Lifeline at 988. A passing to note tonight, Dukes of Hazzard actor Ben Jones has died, best known for his role as the lovable mechanic Cooter Davenport on the hit series. He went on to serve as a congressman from Georgia, his wife revealing on Facebook that Jones died Sunday after suffering a heart attack. Ben Jones was 84. The Powerball jackpot tonight, $905 million, now 42 drawings without a winner, the grand prize marking the eighth largest jackpot in Powerball history. Good luck tonight. When we come back here on the broadcast, the sad news just coming in moments ago, what we've learned tonight about Jackie the Bald Eagle, who of course captivated thousands watching that bird cam. In a moment here.
5: I've fought with many warriors in my time. They were far stronger than all of us put together, and they died. Facing enemies that scared me far less than this one. We're going to need a miracle. It's not possible.
21: Friday night.
7: We didn't know when and where he was going to strike again.
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1: Funny Tonight here, Jackie the Bald Eagle, inspiring the bird watcher in all of us. Tonight, the sad news about the bald eagle who captivated so many. Jackie, who grew her family in that nest in the San Bernardino National Forest, has passed away just weeks after she was saved from the water following an altercation with other eagles, a territorial dispute. Jackie was raised to the Ojai Raptor Center last month, admitted as patient 26519, and she was given round-the-clock care. Just last week, caretakers sharing these photos saying Jackie was recovering but critically ill. Tonight, the center saying she passed early this morning, writing, "Our team is heartbroken. It's been an extraordinary privilege to care for her." Jackie and her partner Shadow, famous online, the nonprofit Friends of Big Bear Valley, tracking them with their 24-hour solar-powered camera. It was last year, last March, their babies hatching at the same time, Sunny and Gizmo. This April, Jackie and Shadow welcoming two more eaglets, Jackie feeding them in the nest. Tonight, the Ojai Raptor Center thanking all the well-wishers who reached out, saying, "We are deeply grateful for the way patient 26519 brought people together through a shared love of wildlife." Wow, so true. And thank you to that team. And just think of the millions who watched that nest inspired. I'm David Muir. I'll see you tomorrow. Good night.
2: All across America.
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8: Yeah! 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
8: 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Idiots. 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
16: Nerd!
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20: No new info on the guy who did it.
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8: Super Troopers 3, rated R. Meow playing only in theaters.
28: I've fought with many warriors in my time. 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Facing enemies that scared me far less than this one. 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
29: You shouldn't be trying to steal my house.
32: I live here. 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
38: I'm Selena Wang in Beijing for the historic Trump-Xi Summit. Wherever the story is, we'll take you there. You're watching ABC News Live.

0: Good evening, everyone. I'm Lindsay Davis. Thanks so much for streaming with us. Here are the headlines of this hour. Authorities have issued another food recall over a salmonella outbreak linked to jalapenos. Today's recall extends to prepared foods and products made with potentially contaminated jalapenos and sold in major grocery stores and restaurant chains. An American Airlines flight had a terrifying mid-air scare moments after departing Myrtle Beach. Birds flew right into an engine. Passengers reported seeing flames shoot out. The plane was already over water when it was forced to turn back for an emergency landing. The controversy over transgender athletes in women's sports is fueling a growing debate in the WNBA. After a player on one of the most watched teams said trans athletes should be barred from the league, her comments are dividing fans and players, and now even some former NBA players are weighing in. But we do begin with that deadly earthquake.
1: From ABC News, I'm Stephanie Officer. Iran released demands for compensation as part of negotiations to end the war. President Trump responded by saying the U.S. wants compensation, too. ABC's Stephen Portnoy.
2: In a social media post, the president responded to the Iranian demand for reparations or damages by saying it's an interesting idea because he says he's now likewise demanding compensation from Iran for, quote, all of the people that they have killed and gravely wounded with their roadside bombs in many conflicts. The president also says compensation should be paid to the families of protesters who've been killed in Iran, he says, over the last 50 years.
1: The state of emergency in Puerto Rico intensifying as hundreds of thousands have to go without running water in 48-hour increments under a mandatory rationing system. The island facing crippling drought, compounded by notoriously aging infrastructure. ABC's Victor Oquendo.
3: This dog rescue without running water, already using reserve tanks.
4: It's hard because, you know, when you open that faucet and it doesn't come out.
3: Further straining Puerto Rico's water supply, extreme heat, and roughly 1,000 raging wildfires. It's the latest crisis for an island plagued by rolling blackouts and water shutoffs since 2017, when Hurricane Maria killed nearly 3,000 people and devastated the power grid.
1: Some evacuation orders have been eased in the Spokane area as crews make progress against wildfires. Spokane complex fires have damaged or destroyed more than 900 structures. Washington Governor Bob Ferguson said the state is seeking a federal major disaster declaration.
5: Many Washingtonians, as you know, have lost literally everything, including critical personal documents like their driver's license, ID card, birth certificate, and vehicle and vessel titles.
1: David Alan Greer and Damon Wayans set to reunite on screen this fall. Wayans will guest star on season 3 of the medical mockumentary as a charming new doctor. St. Denis Medical premieres in November. You're listening to ABC News.
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1: Health and Human Services Secretary Robert F. Kennedy Jr. proposed a rule change requiring companies submit a list of food additives and provide evidence they're safe to consume.
8: The proposal will give the agency greater visibility into the substances that are entering our food supply.
1: Kennedy says his agency has also submitted for final review the government's first definition of ultra-processed foods. The company behind President Trump's media business, Truth Social, reported a $238 million loss last quarter. That's more than 10 times the loss from a year earlier. Chief Kevin McGurn pointed to branching out to new industries like online betting and crypto. Well, it's already a record-breaking summer.
9: The long, hot summer scorched records last month across the lower 48 states. NOAA says July temperatures averaged 76.89 degrees Fahrenheit, barely edging out the previous record from July 1936 during the Dust Bowl. Extreme heat, along with drought and wildfires, impacted much of the Mountain West, Southwest, Northern Plains, and Southeast. Researchers say all 48 states logged at least 1 degree warmer than the average on record. The nights were also hotter, and scientists call that a classic sign of human-caused climate change. Michelle Franzen, ABC News.
1: Brad Pitt reveals in a new Esquire interview he is no longer sober and says family issues led to an especially low point in his life. I'm Stephanie Officer, ABC News.
10: We have seen water tanks like this everywhere. So water is available if it is not running at home. But we are talking about hundreds of thousands of people going without running water 48 hours at a time. Puerto Rico's governor has declared a state of emergency, and we've now learned that FEMA is providing water trailers to the U.S. territory for an initial period of 30 days. The island facing a crippling drought compounded by poor infrastructure. The current water system is failing, it is old, and it has not been maintained well. Many of the pipes are leaking or broken. Water levels at the Carraíso Reservoir, critical to San Juan, dangerously low. And unfortunately, Lindsay, there is no end in sight.
0: Need some rain in the forecast there. Victor, our thanks to you. An American Airlines plane taking off from Myrtle Beach had some very frightening moments today when a bird strike damaged an engine, sending flames shooting into the air. The pilot radioed a mayday moments later. Here's Gio Benitez.
11: Tonight, a terrifying mid-air scare on board this American Airlines flight, forced to make an emergency landing after a bird strike.
12: Mayday, mayday, mayday. We've got an engine problem here.
11: Shortly after takeoff, around 8:40 a.m., the pilots declaring a mayday, citing an engine issue caused by hitting those birds. You can see bursts of flames shooting out of the engine. Other pilots reporting to the tower that they saw birds go right into the plane's left engine.
13: I heard this loud bang and some rumbling, and it was significant enough that I turned to my husband and asked him to please cover my daughter's ears. It was so loud.
11: The Boeing 737, already over water, forced to turn back. Those 172 passengers landing safely at Myrtle Beach International Airport. Meanwhile, another scary incident in the skies. A 22-year-old man reportedly died on board a Southwest flight from Dallas to L.A. after experiencing a medical emergency. The cause of his death is under investigation.
14: And meanwhile, Lindsay, on that bird strike in the air, thankfully no injuries were reported, and some of the passengers were able to get on new flights. Lindsay?
0: All right, Gio, thank you. Los Angeles authorities say they have arrested a 27-year-old man accused of robbing Kim Kardashian's home and taking a car for a joyride. Police say Trey Mendel snuck into her Hidden Hills home through a side door on Sunday. Deputies say Mendel took several items, then stole a car from the property and went on a joyride before he was arrested. Kardashian and her family have been staying at a rental property while their home is being renovated. Lifeguards at a main beach south of Portland are on high alert after a close encounter with a great white shark. Scarborough lifeguard Greg Wilford says that he was using a rescue buoy in the water when the great white grabbed it and dragged him underwater. Wilford was able to untrap himself from the device and safely swim back to shore. The rescue buoy later resurfaced, a bit worse for the wear, after becoming the shark's chew toy. The controversy over transgender athletes in women's sports is fueling a growing debate in the WNBA after a player on one of the most watched teams was criticized for saying she doesn't think trans athletes should be allowed to participate. The issue is now dividing fans and players. Sophie Flay reports.
15: Caitlin Clark may be the future of the WNBA.
16: A deep launch, too much on it. No! The bank is open!
15: But this morning, it's her teammate, Sophie Cunningham, getting headlines.
16: Here's Cunningham up ahead of the field, lays it in, plus the foul, and then Cunningham into the face of Dejanay Carrington.
15: On Saturday, the Fever guard took a shot to the face from the Chicago Sky's Dejanay Carrington, who was then ejected. Moments later, Carrington posted a message on social media saying, "White privilege." Cunningham responded, "This is nothing to do with race. Last year, I did the same thing and I got kicked out, and I deserved to be kicked out. There's no reason even to play that card." Cunningham, an 8-year veteran, has been in the spotlight after recently telling ESPN, "I want to protect young girls in a locker room or young girls in a sport who shouldn't have to go against biological men." Those comments sparked rallies supporting her and protests against her at Fever games in Seattle, Portland, and Minnesota, where the crowd booed her each time she touched the ball. Some in the league are pushing back. Lynx coach Cheryl Reeve saying, "We need to protect trans kids. Every kid has a right to sports." Now, the league itself is stepping in. In a new memo, WNBA Commissioner Kathy Engelbert said the issue will be presented to a task force of team presidents and general managers next week. League rules say only women are eligible to play, but the contract language goes no further than that. The players' union says it embraces inclusion, but warns we will not be used as political pawns. Cunningham says the league can handle the debate.
17: I do think that when you can come and have these conversations, it is so healthy.
0: All right, thanks to Sophie Flay. And for more perspective on this debate, let's bring in Justin Tinsley, senior sports and culture reporter with Anscape. So, Justin, the controversy over Sophie Cunningham's comments really just seems to be growing. Now, two former NBA players say that they'll try and enter the WNBA draft next year. They say it's to make a point. What do you make of this whole debate?
18: When I look at this, let's look at the facts. A trans woman has never played in the WNBA in 30 years. There are fewer than 10 transgender athletes across all NCAA sports. Over half the states in America have barred trans women from competing in girls' sports from kindergarten through 12th grade. The Supreme Court has ruled that states can exclude trans girls from participating in these sports. This discussion feels more like an attack on the transgender community than it is anything pure that Enos Cantor Freedom or Royce White or anyone else are trying to convince any of us that is a problem.
0: How do you think the WNBA as a league is handling this?
18: So when I look at this, I think this is all about Kathy Engelbert. As a businesswoman, I think she's been great. She's helped spearhead a time of financial boom and massive interest. And the success of the WNBA since she took over in 2019, it's impossible to tell without her. But she's a businesswoman. This is what she's about. She's about bottom lines and dollar signs, and she's great at that. But as an actual leader who can handle these critical social issues, I think she hasn't really answered the call. And in many ways, it feels like she's played the background. And ultimately, I think that dichotomy, will be her legacy.
0: The league announced that it's putting together a task force to review this issue. Is that necessary?
18: They're going to have to do something because now there's so much talk around the game that doesn't even involve the game itself. They're going to have to lay down some laws, some bylaws and some rules and say, hey, this is our take on the situation. This is how we feel. We're not going to let outside voices command what we should do within our own league.
0: The league is currently undergoing a surge in popularity. If this issue isn't handled properly, do you think that this could potentially reverse some of that momentum?
18: I think it can. And I think when you see these outside voices, again, whether it's Enos Cantor Freedom, whether it's Royce White, whether it's anyone else outside the league vacuum, I think what they're trying to do is take away from the attention of the league and the games that are being played. And honestly, Lindsay, that's so unfortunate because the basketball is such high quality. When you look at the league right now, you can look at the Golden State Valkyries in the season that they're having. Asia Wilson, she's already the greatest player in WNBA history for me. And she's putting together another historic season. The Minnesota Lynx are having an incredible season led by Kayla McBride and Olivia Miles, who will be the rookie of the year. She's one of the most electrifying players in sports. And it's just so unfortunate that people want to have so many conversations about this league and they don't really know anything about the ladies in it or the high quality basketball that's being played.
0: And Sophie Cunningham was also involved in the flagrant foul committed by Dejanay Carrington on Saturday, and that led to accusations of race playing a role in her ejection from the game. What did you see going on there?
18: Well, the first thing I saw when I saw the foul, the thing that immediately popped in my head, it was Kevin McHale clotheslining Kurt Rambis in the 1984 NBA Finals. And about the call itself, I think it was called correctly. That was a flagrant two, and I don't think anyone will deny that. But there's always a backstory. We talked about Sophie Cunningham and her comments on the transgender community. That unleashed an avalanche of negative publicity on the league that is still being felt to this day, hence our conversation right now. And then she doubled down on it, too, basically saying, I said what I said on social media. So in many ways, Sophie Cunningham has become an avatar for this far right who has this really, I guess, focused argument on the WNBA right now. And I'm not in Carrington's head, but all of that had to play a role in terms of the foul that we saw. Whether she was going for the ball or not, you could tell there was definitely some animosity there.
0: Justin, so appreciate you as always. Thank you.
18: Thank you so much for having me.
0: We We're tracking several headlines around the world. A former Thai lawmaker was arrested today after allegedly shooting two officials at a government office outside Bangkok, killing one and wounding another. Police said that the suspect had admitted to the shooting and that the motive is believed to be personal. The shooting comes days after a student opened fire at his school and family home in the same province, killing at least eight people. In London, police seized 90 vehicles over the weekend worth more than $10 million in a major crackdown on antisocial driving. The haul of supercars included a rare Ferrari Monza worth $5 million. Authorities in England consider antisocial driving to include street racing, reckless street cruising, and revving engines loudly. And a history-making underwater discovery in Italy. Divers discovered an ancient Roman shipwreck off the coast of Sicily that's believed to be more than 2,000 years old. Italian officials said that the ship dates from the 1st or 2nd century BC and contained hundreds of amphora jugs used to carry oil and wine. Italy's Minister of Culture hailed the find one of the most important underwater discoveries of recent years. And coming up, the Grammy-nominated British girl group Flo stops by to dish about their highly anticipated new album. And an Oscar-winning Disney animator sketched a heartfelt thanks to the first responders who rescued him from a mountaintop.
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0: For the last 4+ years, Grammy-nominated British girl group Flo has been leading the R&B charts with smash hits like Cardboard Box and Fly Girl. Now they're back with their sophomore album titled Therapy at the Club, which features their signature smooth sound while still blending those energetic dance beats sure to get you on the dance floor. Let's take a listen to their new single, Leak It.

0: Let them know, Stella Karishma and Renee Downer. Thank you both so much for joining
1: us. Thanks for having us.
0: So let's start there with Leak It. It's really about kind of taking control of your own story and narrative. It's already gone viral, the dance on TikTok. Tell us what makes this work, not only the messaging, but also the video.
2: Well, I mean, the song is literally about being confident. You know, it's about owning your power, owning your body, speaking your mind, feeling good about yourself, which is what we always like to tell people to do.
3: And it also has so many elements of music that we love. Like, it's so catchy. We've got the bridge, we've got the harmonies, the ad-libs, the lyrics. So it's kind of just perfect.
0: And so really, I'm wondering, is Leak It also about exuding it? Like, exuding
3: It's got to start from within. You know, everyone is beautiful and we all need to believe that about ourselves.
2: Yeah.
0: And so you talk about really kind of leaking your stories to the tabloids. Is this from personal experience at all?
2: I mean, it's so, we're like obsessed with like the 2010s. So when people would call the paparazzi and like create a story, it's just so interesting. And so we just wanted to have a little play on that in the video.
0: What's your own relationship like with the press?
3: It's not
2: too bad. We've been quite
3: right
2: lucky.
3: Now. Yeah.
2: We haven't had anything crazy happen yet. No crazy stories.
3: No.
0: Would you say though that the press is different? Do you notice a big difference between US and UK media?
2: I mean, I know there is a difference, right?
3: Yes.
2: But I feel like we just haven't
3: been super invasive at like for our whole career.
2: Yeah.
3: So we're not there yet.
2: We're waiting for that crazy story.
3: Yeah. But we are very like, we have very strong opinions and we feel like it's very good for people to speak their mind and you know, we never want to be ostracized from like being able to do that just because we're pop stars.
2: Yeah.
0: The album is called Therapy at the Club. Is that something that you all have experienced where you kind of want to work it all out, maybe on the dance floor?
3: Yeah.
2: For sure. I mean, there's so many places you can find therapy at the club. Like the girls' bathroom is a big thing for us. Making friends in the girls' bathroom, like on the way in the car, getting ready with your girls. There's just so much to write about, and we had so much fun doing that.
0: And you all have said that you wrote 100 songs for this album.
3: We wrote a lot. Yeah.
0: And what does that say about your work ethic?
3: It says a lot. Like, we love, firstly, we love our job, and making music together is so beautiful. So it doesn't feel like a job sometimes. It's quite easy. We're quite blessed to just be able to write songs.
0: Now, I'm going to imagine, though, that it was hard to whittle those 100 songs down to 16.
2: It was, especially when there's us three and then Georgia, who's not here today, and then our team. Like, everybody's got an opinion,
0: Of course,
2: but we needed to tell a story.
3: Yeah,
2: so that helped us whittle down the songs. Like, it needed to kind of have a journey.
3: Yes.
0: So your first single, 2022, Cardboard Box. How would you say that your sound has evolved since then?
3: Ooh. Well, I think we've always been confident, but I think we're behind the story and the lyrics and every element of the music. So we've definitely grown in that sense.
2: Yeah, and we've branched out with like genres as well. Like, it was very R&B at the start and it still is, but we're bringing in more pop stuff. In our last album we did some rocky stuff. So we're just having fun trying different things.
0: And congratulations on the Grammy nom.
2: Thank you.
0: The first British girl band to do so in 20 years.
3: It's crazy.
0: What an accomplishment. How did you all react when you heard that news?
3: We were just jumping up and down, screaming in the studio, even though it's like, we need to not be
2: protect the voices.
3: But we were so excited. We didn't expect it as well, so it was the best surprise first album.
2: Yeah.
0: Well, continued success to you both. Stella, Renee from Flo, we thank you so much. You can listen to their new album, Therapy at the Club, wherever you get your music. Coming up, how an Oscar-winning Disney animator drew from his well of gratitude to thank the first responders who likely saved his life.
4: It's time to rise and dine.
5: GMA is hitting the road, America. Order up. Diners across America. Are we coming to the local diner in your town? This week on
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7: I've decided it's my alpha day. 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
13: Unleash.
14: When I say jump, jerks, you jerks jump.
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41: The greatest true crime stories.
36: 2020. Friday nights at 9.
0: Finally tonight, a picture of gratitude.
42: Moment. That's you, right there.
0: A hand-drawn thank you from a man who knows a thing or two about drawing heroes. Oscar-winning Disney animator Glenn Keane returned to Phoenix Friday, reuniting with the first responders who rescued him from Mummy Mountain in Paradise Valley, Arizona last month. The 72-year-old had reached the summit in triple-digit heat when he realized he didn't have the strength to make it back down.
43: I had just spent all of my energy.
0: The rescue crew eventually lifted him to safety. This week, the legendary animator behind classics like The Little Mermaid, Beauty and the Beast, and Aladdin returned with a drawing of a very different kind of adventure, his own rescue.
42: I was thinking, oh, maybe I should draw Aladdin flying here or something. I said, no, this is not about me. This is, you guys are the heroes.
0: Keane says he thought his wife would tease him about the ordeal, but she wasn't laughing.
42: She was actually in tears. So thankful, so thankful.
0: Once Keane got home, he knew he had to go back, not to draw a hero, but to thank them.
42: I felt like I really needed to say thank you, you know, to what you guys did. Thank you, all of you.
0: And that is our show for this hour. I'm Lindsay Davis. Be sure to stay tuned to ABC News Live for more context and analysis of the day's top stories. Thanks so much for streaming with us. Have a great night.

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4: 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Idiots. 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
13: I've fought with many warriors in my time. 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
16: Michael Strahan reporting from the Sagrada Familia in Barcelona. Wherever the story is, we'll take you there. 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
17: Tonight, the breaking news, the horrific images coming in right now, buildings splitting in two, collapsing into dust. The all-out search tonight for survivors, a magnitude 7.4 quake hitting Colombia. Buildings coming down, terrified people running for cover. More than 100 killed, the death toll growing at this hour, countless others trapped. We'll have images from the scene right now. Also breaking, the storm's moving into the northeast at this hour. The severe thunderstorm watches up the east coast, heavy rain, flash flooding, and damaging winds. Washington, D.C., Philadelphia, New York. And the new video tonight, the golfer struck by lightning and surviving. And the fires and the heat across the west tonight, Ginger Z is here. Tonight, the dangerous midair scare, the birds right into an engine of a passenger plane.
18: Mayday, mayday, mayday. We've got a engine problem here.
17: An American Airlines pilot declaring a mayday. Passengers seeing flames shooting out an engine. Tonight, the new confusion over vaccines for parents across this country. President Trump signing a new executive order reducing recommended childhood vaccines from 18 to 11. And the key Republican senator tonight saying, I'm a doctor. This is so wrong. Tonight, the salmonella outbreak spreading, hundreds sickened, and now several grocery stores pulling affected products off the shelves. From Walmart to Trader Joe's, several others too, and we'll have what you need to know. In New York City, the tragedy right near the Statue of Liberty. A boat operator now facing federal charges tonight after a deadly accident.
19: ABC News, I'm Stephanie Officer. Iran demanding compensation as part of negotiations to end the war. President Trump saying the U.S. wants compensation too. ABC's Stephen Portnoy.
20: He says he's instructing his negotiators to put this demand firmly on the table in future talks. One way to read this is to say the president is not taking seriously the Iranian demand for reparations, that he's rejecting it out of hand by making this counterproposal.
19: Visually impaired veterans in Indianapolis are using Meta glasses in order to better

0: Ray-Ban Meta Wayfarer glasses, and some hands-on training. Meta hopes to help hundreds more across Indiana with a national goal of giving out 130,000 pairs of glasses.
1: This 0.4 quake bringing down buildings in the western part of the country, about 250 miles from Bogota. Clouds of dust filling the streets there. Violent shaking forcing people into the streets. Many tried to avoid falling debris as they ran for their lives. Emergency crews and volunteers right now searching through mountains of rubble, some digging by hand, desperate searching for survivors. At this hour, the U.S. now offering aid to Colombia, and ABC's Trevor Ault leads us off tonight.
2: Tonight, a devastating earthquake rocking Colombia. Collapsing buildings, trapping people under rubble, and killing more than 100 people. Officials say it's the most powerful quake to hit the country in a decade. Screams of horror in the streets. The ground shaking violently. The entire apartment building splitting open, collapsing into plumes of dust. Terrified crowds racing to escape the falling debris. These men taking cover at an airport, waiting desperately for the shaking to stop. Part of the ceiling falling just feet away. At this hospital, debris raining down on ambulances. This family escaping moments before parts of their home started crumbling. City of Manizales, one of the hardest hit. This historic neo-Gothic cathedral suffering major damage. Pieces of the spires falling to the ground. Maria Camila and her dog racing to escape her apartment, not even time to put on her shoes, the walls cracking around her, the foundation buckling. Tonight, officials say several young children are among the dead, and the death toll is expected to rise higher. The injured lining the streets as medics treat wounds outside, some on stretchers. The 7.4 magnitude earthquake struck this morning in the remote Choco region of western Colombia. More than 1,600 homes and buildings damaged or destroyed. Multiple aftershocks rocked the region as well. In the city of Cali, where at least 19 buildings collapsed, rescuers using their bare hands and buckets, scooping debris, refusing to stop digging.
3: And David, now as that massive effort is underway to find survivors and to treat the wounded, even that is incredibly dangerous. One hospital says part of one of their wings collapsed in this quake. Plus, you have many community centers and roads that have been damaged. And, of course, the ongoing threat of even more aftershocks. David.
1: The images are just horrifying tonight. Trevor Ault leading us off here. Trevor, thank you. Meantime, back here in the U.S. tonight, the storm's moving into the Northeast right now. 70 million Americans on alert tonight. The severe thunderstorm watch is right up the East Coast. Heavy rain, flash flooding, damaging winds. Washington, D.C. to Philadelphia to New York. A lightning strike blamed for igniting a fire, destroying a church in Columbus, Ohio. Chief Meteorologist Ginger Z with the images and the forecast tonight.
4: Tonight, powerful storms on the move, rocking the Northeast with damaging winds, rain, and lightning. Storms rolling into Washington, D.C. Baltimore Washington Airport forced to evacuate an air traffic control tower late today. 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
5: Unfortunately, got some bad news for you. The BWI tower had to evacuate for a tornado warning.
4: Fans ushered inside Baltimore's M&T Bank Stadium because of a tornado warning just before the K-pop superstars BTS were set to perform. In Columbus, Ohio, firefighters battled an early morning fire at a church sparked by lightning. Daylight revealing the destruction. The church gutted. Sunday night, southwest of Chicago, severe storms rolled multiple train cars off their tracks in the town of Ransom, Illinois, and destroyed this barn. Heat-fueled, scattered thunderstorms slammed the Northeast throughout the weekend, from New York City to Springfield, Massachusetts, where an apparent microburst collapsed this building. A golfer taking shelter on a golf course in Cincinnati nearly killed by a lightning strike Friday. Telling ABC News, he lost all feeling in his body temporarily. High temperatures and dry, gusty winds exacerbating multiple major wildfires. British Columbia now under a state of emergency, with tens of thousands evacuated and at least one person dead. On the California-Nevada state line, the Bug Fire burning 17,000 acres and still out of control.
1: So let's get right to Chief Meteorologist Ginger Z with the forecast tonight across this nation. Ginger?
6: David, we just had strong storms rip through here, but they are severe.

0: Thunderstorm watches from Cape May, New Jersey, down to Virginia Beach, including Rehoboth Beach. That line has several severe thunderstorm warnings and even embedded tornado warnings earlier, so watch that yet tonight. Then tomorrow, there's another line that's going to develop, and it will be strong. 75-mile-per-hour gusts, including Chicago, Indianapolis, Cincinnati. It's through the day and into tomorrow night. You could even see a few tornadoes in there and also big hail. Then we have to go west. Las Vegas going for day 12 today in extreme heat warnings. Those fire alerts are still up in much of Wyoming, but the heat is moving east. St. Louis feels like could be up to 110, could break a record in Denver at 98 tomorrow. And David, NOAA just confirming that the lower 48 had their hottest month on record this past July.
1: David? Hottest July ever. Ginger, thanks. We'll see you first thing in the morning. In the meantime, we turn to the dangerous midair scare tonight. The birds flying right into the engine of a passenger plane just after takeoff from Myrtle Beach. An American Airlines pilot declaring a mayday, flames shooting from the engine. Here's Gio Benitez.
2: Tonight, a terrifying midair scare on board this American Airlines flight, forced to make an emergency landing after a bird strike.
3: Mayday, mayday, mayday. We've got an engine problem here.
2: Shortly after takeoff, around 8:40 a.m., the pilot's declaring a mayday, citing an engine issue caused by hitting those birds. You can see bursts of flames shooting out of the engine. Other pilots reporting to the tower that they saw birds go right into the plane's left engine.
4: I heard this loud bang and some rumbling, and it was significant enough that I turned to my husband and asked him to please cover my daughter's ears. It was so loud.
2: The Boeing 737, already over water, forced to turn back. Those 172 passengers landing safely at Myrtle Beach International Airport. Meanwhile, another scary incident in the skies. A 22-year-old man reportedly died on board a Southwest flight from Dallas to L.A. after experiencing a medical emergency. The cause of his death is under investigation. And meanwhile, David, on that bird strike in the air, thankfully no injuries were reported, and some of the passengers were able to get on new flights. David?
1: All right, Gio Benitez, who covers aviation for us. Gio, thank you. Tonight, hear the new confusion for parents across this country when it comes to child vaccines. Tonight, President Trump signing a new executive order reducing recommended childhood vaccines from 18 to 11 vaccines now. What the president claimed today, and the key Republican senator tonight saying, "I'm a doctor, this is so wrong." Here's Mary Bruce.
5: With the stroke of a pen, President Trump calling for fewer childhood vaccines, creating new questions tonight for parents across the country.
6: It is essential to our research efforts that we have the very best vaccine recommendations in the entire world, so we're reducing them.
5: The White House now calling for children to get vaccinated against 11 diseases, down from the 18 diseases previously recommended by the CDC. Key to the president's plan, splitting the measles, mumps, and rubella vaccine into three separate shots, even though individual shots are currently not available in the U.S. Trump claiming without evidence that the current combined vaccine is harmful and could be linked to autism.
6: Together, there could be a possibility they're quite lethal. And separately, it looks like they are not at all lethal, but just very effective.
5: Our Stephen Portnoy pressing the president, where's the science to back that up?
7: Is there any evidence of that?
6: What I've heard is that there are some people that say it is that way. And I say, well, let's say there's a 5% chance of it. Let's split it up.
5: Tonight, a leading Republican Senator Bill Cassidy, who's also a doctor, openly rebuking the president, calling the decision so wrong, saying, "I'm a doctor. This executive order is wrong. The president does not have the expertise to make these changes. Vaccines are overwhelmingly safe. Vaccines are effective. Vaccines do not cause autism. Breaking up vaccines will mean children have to get more shots to get the same protection, not fewer shots. It will increase hesitancy and make children less safe. Parents should listen to their child's pediatrician about vaccines rather than listening to an inaccurate executive order. This is so wrong." Tonight, the American Academy of Pediatrics blasting the president's recommendations, saying they are not justified by science and that children will suffer.
8: For a child to end up in an ICU that doesn't need to be in the ICU, there is nothing more terrifying for a family, and there is nothing more tragic for a child or a family.
5: And David, another big headline out of the White House tonight, the president pushing back against Iran's new sweeping demands, rejecting their calls for reparations, instead saying Iran should be paying back the U.S. And the president also responding to Israel's rejection of his new plan for Hamas to disarm. Trump still insisting to me that his relationship with Prime Minister Netanyahu is, quote, very good. David.
1: Mary Bruce, live at the White House on a Monday night. Mary, thank you. We move on now to the salmonella outbreak spreading across the U.S. Hundreds now sick, and tonight several grocery stores pulling affected products off the shelves now, from Walmart to Trader Joe's to Kroger's and several others. It involves jalapenos and the many products they're in. Here's Elizabeth Schulze again tonight on this.
9: Tonight, some of the country's biggest grocery stores are recalling dozens of products with jalapenos over fears of a growing salmonella outbreak. Walmart, Trader Joe's, Whole Foods, and Target are now pulling affected guacamole, dips, and salsa from store shelves. Kroger, Albertsons, HEB, and Walmart also recalling some meat and poultry products with jalapenos, like wraps, burritos, and enchiladas.
10: Very often these outbreaks and recalls do have a tendency to creep, as we find they're associated with more and different food products.
9: The FDA says 345 people have been sickened from a salmonella outbreak across 27 states. Most of those people reported eating jalapenos at Chipotle and Qdoba. Health officials have traced the outbreak to jalapenos from Coast Citrus distributors sourced from Mexico. A large supply of the peppers are used by Taylor Farms to make prepared foods sold to grocery stores. Taylor Farms is the same company linked to the deadly cyclosporiasis outbreak from lettuce sourced from a different grower in Mexico. Taylor has recalled products with jalapenos in 26 states, but says it's not aware of any illness linked to those items. Tonight, many consumers are just trying to keep up with the recalls.
11: Just keeping on top of all the recalls and knowing, you know, what I need to throw out.
12: It's confusing.
11: It is, yes.
12: For people trying to keep track of all of these recalls, you can find the latest products and retailers on our website. David.
1: Elizabeth Schulze reporting tonight. Elizabeth, thanks. Here in New York City, the tragedy right near the Statue of Liberty. Tonight, a boat operator is now facing federal charges after a deadly accident, the boat capsizing. A mother and her baby killed, others pulled from the water. And here's Matt Rivers now.
13: A tour operator and boat captain is facing two federal charges tonight after a weekend tragedy near the Statue of Liberty killed a young mother and her infant daughter.
14: Rescue boats are now on site. They're saying the baby might be underneath the boat.
13: Investigators charging 46-year-old Manuel Hernandez with two counts of misconduct and neglect of ship officer resulting in death. Hernandez was piloting a boat in a, quote, dangerous manner in what officials say was an illegal charter late Saturday night. Just after 10 p.m., the 22-foot Yamaha AR-210 was speeding down the East River and into the New York Harbor when a wake swamped the boat, flipping it. 14 people celebrating a birthday were on board, including 27-year-old Sarah Sanchez and her 5-month-old daughter, Antonella Garcia.
15: People were just speaking that there was a mother and a child that needs to be rescued from the water.
13: The U.S. Coast Guard, rescue helicopters, and divers searching the waters. Sanchez and Garcia found, but later died at the hospital. 12 others on board the boat were also rescued, none seriously injured. That boat pulled out of the water. Investigators say the boat was carrying more passengers than allowed and had no infant life vests on board.
16: David, that boat captain is out on bond tonight after posting a $50,000 bail. He was ordered to surrender his travel documents and not to operate any boats. David.
1: Matt Rivers reporting here in New York tonight. Matt, thank you. When we come back here, the terrifying encounter, the lifeguard in the Northeast who says he was pulled under by a shark. Also ahead, actor Brad Pitt sharing his deeply personal struggles, what he has revealed here in a moment. And the news just coming in tonight on Jackie the Bald Eagle. I'll be right back.
17: We're up. It's time to rise and dine.
18: GMA is hitting the road, America. Order up. Diners across America. Are we coming to the local diner in your town? This week on
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21: 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In the flood zone, the painstaking search for the missing continues.
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1: Tonight, a frightening shark encounter in Maine. A lifeguard saying a shark dragged him underwater. Greg Wilfer says he was in the water at Scarborough Beach Saturday when a shark latched onto a rescue torpedo that he was holding. Wilfer says he briefly went under before releasing the device from his harness and swimming away from the shark.
40: I got pulled underwater, and I was probably 5 feet under, and I thought I was caught in a boat prop. And I realized it wasn't. There's no fish that's going to do that. It has to be a big fish or a shark. It had to be the shark.
1: The encounter happening just days after several sharks were spotted along nearby beaches. Just outside New York City tonight, a tractor trailer slamming into an overpass. This happened in Rockland County. The top of an 18-wheeler nearly sheared off, debris flying all over the road. The semi-truck landing on its side, drivers pulling over to get out of the way. The driver was not hurt. When we come back here, actor Brad Pitt sharing his deeply personal struggles tonight, what he's now revealed. And we remember a well-known actor from The Dukes of Hazzard in a moment.
41: Should we introduce you first?
42: Most people know me from Vanderpump Rules, but I'm a mom, a wife, a podcaster. I'm traumatized by reality TV, but I can't stay away from it.
43: It's like if they're not on your payroll, they don't get to be in your life.
44: Am I here to ice anyone out?
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47: Now more than ever, America needs a laugh.
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49: Hey, little guy.
47: Idiots. Now in theaters.
48: Nerd!
47: These troopers.
50: This is the second time you've tried to kill Farva in a week.
47: Are reporting for duty.
51: No new info on the guy who did it.
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48: Yeah. Sexist!
51: Not sexist.
48: Women can be criminals.
50: You ever see Ocean's 8?
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47: Super Troopers 3, rated R. Meow playing only in theaters.
29: I've fought with many warriors in my time. They were far stronger than all of us put together. And they died. Facing enemies that scared me far less than this one. We're going to need a miracle. It's not possible.
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1: To the index of other news tonight, actor Brad Pitt opening up about his deeply personal struggles. In a new interview with Esquire, Pitt revealing he ended his 7 years of sobriety from alcohol and now drinks in moderation. He says he initially quit drinking after a split from actress Angelina Jolie. Pitt also sharing he faced a brief period in his life where, quote, family stuff led him to experience oppressive pain, and he says he understood suicide but never acted on it. If you or someone you know is struggling with mental health issues or thoughts of suicide, you can call or text the National Lifeline at 988. A passing to note tonight, Dukes of Hazzard actor Ben Jones has died, best known for his role as the lovable mechanic Cooter Davenport on the hit series. He went on to serve as a congressman from Georgia, his wife revealing on Facebook that Jones died Sunday after suffering a heart attack. Ben Jones was 84. The Powerball jackpot tonight, $905 million, now 42 drawings without a winner, the grand prize marking the eighth largest jackpot in Powerball history. Good luck tonight. When we come back here in the broadcast, the sad news just coming in moments ago. What we've learned tonight about Jackie the Bald Eagle, who of course captivated thousands watching that bird cam. In a moment here.
13: I've fought with many warriors in my time. They were far stronger than all of us put together, and they died facing enemies that scared me far less than this one. We're going to need a miracle. If not possible.
14: What is this place?
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49: I've decided it's my alpha day. 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
20: 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ABC's 2020, winner of two Emmy Awards for Excellence. Thank you for making ABC's 2020 Friday night's number one news magazine. 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
0: Funny tonight here, Jackie the Bald Eagle, inspiring the bird watcher in all of us. Tonight, the sad news about the bald eagle who captivated so many. Jackie, who grew her family in that nest in the San Bernardino National Forest, has passed away just weeks after she was saved from the water following an altercation with other eagles, a territorial dispute. Jackie was raised to the Ojai Raptor Center last month, admitted as patient 26519, and she was given round-the-clock care. Just last week, caretakers sharing these photos saying Jackie was recovering but critically ill. Tonight, the center saying she passed early this morning, writing, "Our team is heartbroken. It's been an extraordinary privilege to care for her." Jackie and her partner Shadow, famous online, the nonprofit Friends of Big Bear Valley, tracking them with their 24-hour solar-powered camera. It was last year, last March, their babies hatching at the same time, Sunny and Gizmo. This April, Jackie and Shadow welcoming two more eaglets, Jackie feeding them in the nest. Tonight, the Ojai Raptor Center thanking all the well-wishers who reached out, saying, "We are deeply grateful for the way patient 26519 brought people together through a shared love of wildlife." Wow, so true. And thank you to that team. And just think of the millions who watched that nest inspired. I'm David Muir. I'll see you tomorrow. Good night.
30: We didn't know when and where he was going to strike again.
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0: Good evening, everyone. I'm Lindsay Davis. Thanks so much for streaming with us. Here are the headlines at this hour. Authorities have issued another food recall over a salmonella outbreak linked to jalapenos. Today's recall extends to prepared foods and products made with potentially contaminated jalapenos and sold in major grocery stores and restaurant chains. An American Airlines flight had a terrifying mid-air scare moments after departing Myrtle Beach. Birds flew right into an engine. Passengers reported seeing flames shoot out. The plane was already over water when it was forced to turn back for an emergency landing. The controversy over transgender athletes in women's sports is fueling a growing debate in the WNBA. After a player on one of the most watched teams said trans athletes should be barred from the league, her comments are dividing fans and players, and now even some former NBA players are weighing in. But we do begin with that deadly earthquake.
1: From ABC News, I'm Stephanie Officer. Colombian officials say at least 132 people are dead after Monday's powerful 7.4 magnitude earthquake. Rescue efforts underway. ABC's Trevor Ault.
2: We have seen dozens of buildings collapse on top of people, as we've seen so frequently in the areas where a lot of the infrastructure is not built up to withstand earthquakes. You now have this massive undertaking to try to find anybody who has survived in all of the rubble. They are very hopeful that they'll be able to dig out more and more survivors, but the longer this goes on, the harder that gets.
1: Seven jurors selected Monday in one of the country's most famous unsolved mysteries, who shot Tupac Shakur. The only one to ever be charged in connection with the rap legend's death, Dwayne Keefe D. Davis, now recanting the story he told, retold, made in statements to police, and wrote a book about, alleging he was the one who ordered Shakur murdered in 1996. The former gang member arrested in Las Vegas in 2023 on a murder charge and has been in custody ever since. Former Death Row Records head Marion Suge Knight spoke to ABC News exclusively from prison, where he's incarcerated on charges unrelated to Tupac's death. Knight was driving the car when Tupac was shot.
3: Everything he said and talked about, he already told on himself.
1: 63-year-old Davis has pleaded not guilty. Once a full jury is selected, the trial is expected to last about a month. A lifeguard in Maine pulled underwater by what he says was a shark Saturday. Greg Wilford telling ABC's Portland affiliate WMTW he was swimming when something grabbed his rescue device.
4: I was probably 5 feet under and I thought I was caught in a boat prop. And I realized it wasn't. There's no fish that's going to do that. It has to be a big fish or a shark. It had to be the shark.
1: British songstress Cleo Soul delighting fans Monday when she announced she'll drop her fifth album, Gentlewoman, August 20th. You're listening to ABC News.
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1: Canada put its military on standby to help battle wildfires that have turned deadly in British Columbia. At least one woman has died. 20,000 people have been evacuated. An American Airlines flight forced to turn around after an engine fire.
7: Shortly after takeoff, around 8:40 a.m., the pilots declaring a mayday, citing an engine issue caused by hitting birds. Other pilots reporting to the tower that they saw birds go right into the plane's left engine. The Boeing 737, already over water, forced to turn back. Those 172 passengers landing safely at Myrtle Beach International Airport.
1: ABC's Gio Benitez. Taylor Farms is pulling more than a dozen products with jalapenos from grocery stores as a salmonella outbreak grows to nearly 350 cases. The nation's other outbreak, cyclosporiasis, now stands at 22,000 sickened and 2 deaths. For those ill, ABC News medical correspondent Dr. Darian Sutton warns.
8: If you feel like your symptoms are persistent and they're lasting longer than a week or two, you should certainly talk to a provider, because for cyclosporiasis, antibiotics are provided, whereas for salmonella, it's typically rest and hydration.
1: Mexico's health agency has launched an investigation into a packing facility. British driver Andy Green, who broke the sound barrier in a car 20 years ago, is going to try again, but this time it'll be in a hydrogen-powered car. Green says he wants to showcase the power of hydrogen as a clean energy alternative. I'm Stephanie Officer, ABC News.
9: We have seen water tanks like this everywhere. So water is available if it is not running at home. But we are talking about hundreds of thousands of people going without running water 48 hours at a time. Puerto Rico's governor has declared a state of emergency. And we've now learned that FEMA is providing water trailers to the U.S. territory for an initial period of 30 days. The island facing a crippling drought compounded by poor infrastructure. The current water system is failing. It is old and it has not been maintained well. Many of the pipes are leaking or broken. Water levels at the Carraíso Reservoir, critical to San Juan, dangerously low. And unfortunately, Lindsay, there is no end in sight.
0: Need some rain in the forecast there. Victor, our thanks to you. An American Airlines plane taking off from Myrtle Beach had some very frightening moments today when a bird strike damaged an engine, sending flames shooting into the air. The pilot radioed a mayday moments later. Here's Gio Benitez.
7: Tonight, a terrifying mid-air scare on board this American Airlines flight, forced to make an emergency landing after a bird strike.
10: Mayday, mayday, mayday. We've got an engine problem here.
7: Shortly after takeoff, around 8:40 a.m., the pilots declaring a mayday, citing an engine issue caused by hitting those birds. You can see bursts of flames shooting out of the engine. Other pilots reporting to the tower that they saw birds go right into the plane's left engine.
11: I heard this loud bang and some rumbling, and it was significant enough that I turned to my husband and asked him to please cover my daughter's ears. It was so loud.
7: The Boeing 737, already over water, forced to turn back. Those 172 passengers landing safely at Myrtle Beach International Airport. Meanwhile, another scary incident in the skies. A 22-year-old man reportedly died on board a Southwest flight from Dallas to L.A. after experiencing a medical emergency. The cause of his death is under investigation. And meanwhile, Lindsay, on that bird strike in the air, thankfully no injuries were reported and some of the passengers were able to get on new flights. Lindsay?
0: All right, Gio, thank you. Los Angeles authorities say they have arrested a 27-year-old man accused of robbing Kim Kardashian's home and taking a car for a joyride. Police say Trey Mendel snuck into her Hidden Hills home through a side door on Sunday. Deputies say Mendel took several items, then stole a car from the property and went on a joyride before he was arrested. Kardashian and her family have been staying at a rental property while their home is being renovated. Lifeguards at a main beach south of Portland are on high alert after a close encounter with a great white shark. Scarborough lifeguard Greg Wilford says that he was using a rescue buoy in the water when the great white grabbed it and dragged him underwater. Wilford was able to untrap himself from the device and safely swim back to shore. The rescue buoy later resurfaced, a bit worse for the wear, after becoming the shark's chew toy. The controversy over transgender athletes in women's sports is fueling a growing debate in the WNBA after a player on one of the most watched teams was criticized for saying she doesn't think trans athletes should be allowed to participate. The issue is now dividing fans and players. Sophie Flay reports.
12: Caitlin Clark may be the future of the WNBA.
13: A deep launch to Majani. No! The bank is open!
12: But this morning, it's her teammate, Sophie Cunningham, getting headlines.
13: Here's Cunningham up ahead of the field, lays it in, plus the foul, and then Cunningham into the face of Dejanay Carrington.
12: On Saturday, the Fever guard took a shot to the face from the Chicago Sky's Dejanay Carrington, who was then ejected. Moments later, Carrington posted a message on social media saying, "White privilege." Cunningham responded, "This is nothing to do with race. Last year, I did the same thing and I got kicked out, and I deserved to be kicked out. There's no reason even to play that card." Cunningham, an 8-year veteran, has been in the spotlight after recently telling ESPN, "I want to protect young girls in a locker room or young girls in a sport who shouldn't have to go against biological men." Those comments sparked rallies supporting her and protests against her at Fever games in Seattle, Portland, and Minnesota, where the crowd booed her each time she touched the ball. Some in the league are pushing back. Lynx coach Cheryl Reeve saying, "We need to protect trans kids. Every kid has a right to sports." Now, the league itself is stepping in. In a new memo, WNBA Commissioner Kathy Engelbert said the issue will be presented to a task force of team presidents and general managers next week. League rules say only women are eligible to play, but the contract language goes no further than that. The players' union says it embraces inclusion, but warns we will not be used as political pawns. Cunningham says the league can handle the debate.
14: I do think that when you can come and have these conversations, it is so healthy.
0: All right, thanks to Sophie Flay. And for more perspective on this debate, let's bring in Justin Tinsley, senior sports and culture reporter with Anscape. So, Justin, the controversy over Sophie Cunningham's comments really just seems to be growing. Now, two former NBA players say that they'll try and enter the WNBA draft next year. They say it's to make a point. What do you make of this whole debate?
15: When I look at this, let's look at the facts. A trans woman has never played in the WNBA in 30 years. There are fewer than 10 transgender athletes across all NCAA sports. Over half the states in America have barred trans women from competing in girls' sports from kindergarten through 12th grade. The Supreme Court has ruled that states can exclude trans girls from participating in these sports. This discussion feels more like an attack on the transgender community than it is anything pure that Enos Cantor Freedom or Royce White or anyone else are trying to convince any of us that is a problem.
0: How do you think the WNBA as a league is handling this?
15: So when I look at this, I think this is all about Kathy Engelbert. As a businesswoman, I think she's been great. She's helped spearhead a time of financial boom and massive interest. And the success of the WNBA since she took over in 2019, it's impossible to tell without her. But she's a businesswoman. This is what she's about. She's about bottom lines and dollar signs, and she's great at that. But as an actual leader who can handle these critical social issues, I think she hasn't really answered the call. And in many ways, it feels like she's played the background. And ultimately, I think that dichotomy, will be her legacy.
0: The league announced that it's putting together a task force to review this issue. Is that necessary?
15: They're going to have to do something because now there's so much talk around the game that doesn't even involve the game itself. They're going to have to lay down some laws, some bylaws and some rules and say, hey, This is our take on the situation. This is how we feel. We're not going to let outside voices command what we should do within our own league.
0: The league is currently undergoing a surge in popularity. If this issue isn't handled properly, do you think that this could potentially reverse some of that momentum?
15: I think it can. And I think when you see these outside voices, again, whether it's Enos Cantor Freedom, whether it's Royce White, whether it's anyone else outside the league vacuum, I think what they're trying to do is take away from the attention of the league and the games that are being played. And honestly, Lindsay, that's so unfortunate because the basketball is such high quality. When you look at the league right now, you can look at the Golden State Valkyries in the season that they're having. Asia Wilson, she's already the greatest player in WNBA history for me. And she's putting together another historic season. The Minnesota Lynx are having an incredible season led by Kayla McBride and Olivia Miles, who'll be the rookie of the year. She's one of the most electrifying players in sports. And it's just so unfortunate that people want to have so many conversations about this league and they don't really know anything about the ladies in it or the high quality basketball that's being played.
0: And Sophie Cunningham was also involved in the flagrant foul committed by DeJanae Carrington on Saturday, and that led to accusations of race playing a role in her ejection from the game. What did you see going on there?
15: Well, the first thing I saw when I saw the foul, the thing that immediately popped in my head, it was Kevin McHale clotheslining Kurt Rambis in the 1984 NBA Finals. And about the call itself, I think it was called correctly. That was a flagrant two, and I don't think anyone will deny that. But there's always a backstory. We talked about Sophie Cunningham and her comments on the transgender community. That unleashed an avalanche of negative publicity on the league that is still being felt to this day, hence our conversation right now. And then she doubled down on it, too, basically saying, I said what I said on social media. So in many ways, Sophie Cunningham has become an avatar for this far right who has this really, I guess, focused argument on the WNBA right now. And I'm not in Carrington's head, but all of that had to play a role in terms of the foul that we saw. Whether she was going for the ball or not, you could tell there was definitely some animosity there.
0: Justin, so appreciate you as always. Thank you.
15: Thank you so much for having me.
0: We We're tracking several headlines around the world. A former Thai lawmaker was arrested today after allegedly shooting two officials at a government office outside Bangkok, killing one and wounding another. Police said that the suspect had admitted to the shooting and that the motive is believed to be personal. The shooting comes days after a student opened fire at his school and family home in the same province, killing at least eight people. In London, police seized 90 vehicles over the weekend worth more than $10 million in a major crackdown on antisocial driving. The haul of supercars included a rare Ferrari Monza worth $5 million. Authorities in England consider antisocial driving to include street racing, reckless street cruising, and revving engines loudly. And a history-making underwater discovery in Italy. Divers discovered an ancient Roman shipwreck off the coast of Sicily that's believed to be more than 2,000 years old. Italian officials said that the ship dates from the 1st or 2nd century BC and contained hundreds of amphora jugs used to carry oil and wine. Italy's Minister of Culture hailed the find one of the most important underwater discoveries of recent years. And coming up, the Grammy-nominated British girl group Flo stops by to dish about their highly anticipated new album. And an Oscar-winning Disney animator sketched a heartfelt thanks to the first responders who rescued him from a mountaintop.
16: I've fought with many warriors in my time. They were far stronger than all of us put together, and they died facing enemies that scared me far less than this one. We're going to need a miracle. If not possible.
17: Should we introduce you first?
18: Most people know me from Vanderpump Rules, but I'm a mom, a wife, a podcaster. I'm traumatized by reality TV, but I can't stay away from it. It's like, if they're not on your payroll, they don't get to be in your life. Am I here to ice anyone out? When you said that, don't cut me off. I showed up for you! This time I get to do it on my terms. What could go wrong?
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20: He used to be great.
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20: Yes, coach.
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0: For the last four-plus years, Grammy-nominated British girl group Flo has been leading the R&B charts with smash hits like Cardboard Box and Fly Girl. Now they're back with their sophomore album titled Therapy at the Club, which features their signature smooth sound while still blending those energetic dance beats sure to get you on the dance floor. Let's take a listen to their new single, Leak It.

0: Let them know, Stella Karishma and Renee Downer. Thank you both so much for joining us.
1: Thanks for having us.
0: So let's start there with Leak It. It's really about kind of taking control of your own story and narrative. It's already gone viral, the dance on TikTok. Tell us what makes this work, not only the messaging, but also the video.
2: Well, I mean, the song is literally about being confident. You know, it's about owning your power, owning your body, speaking your mind, feeling good about yourself, which is what we always like to tell people to do.
1: And it also has so many elements of music that we love. Like, it's so catchy. We've got the bridge, we've got the harmonies, the ad-libs, the lyrics. So it's kind of just perfect.
0: And so really, I'm wondering, is Leak It also about exuding it? Like, exuding
1: It's got to start from within. You know, everyone is beautiful and we all need to believe that about ourselves.
2: Yeah.
0: And so you talk about really kind of leaking your stories to the tabloids. Is this from personal experience at all?
2: I mean, it's so, we're like obsessed with like the 2010s. So when people would call the paparazzi and like create a story, it's just so interesting. And so we just wanted to have a little play on that in the video.
0: What's your own relationship like with the press?
1: It's not too bad.
2: We've been quite lucky.
1: Yeah.
2: We haven't had anything crazy happen yet. No crazy stories.
1: No.
0: Would you say, though, that the press is different? Do you notice a big difference between US and UK media?
2: I mean, I know there is a difference, right?
1: Yes.
2: But I feel like we just haven't
1: been super invasive at, like, for our whole career.
2: Yeah.
1: So we're not there yet.
2: We're waiting for that crazy story.
1: Yeah. But we are very, like, we have very strong opinions and we feel like it's very good for people to speak their mind. And, you know, we never want to be ostracized from, like, being able to do that just because we're pop stars.
2: Yeah.
0: The album is called Therapy at the Club. Is that something that you all have experienced where you kind of want to work it all out, maybe on the dance floor?
1: Yeah.
2: For sure. I mean, there's so many places you can find therapy at the club. Like, the girls' bathroom is a big thing for us. Making friends in the girls' bathroom, like, on the way in the car, getting ready with your girls. There's just so much to write about, and we had so much fun doing that.
0: And you all have said that you wrote 100 songs for this album.
1: We wrote a lot.
0: And what does that say about your work ethic?
1: It says a lot. Like, we love, firstly, we love our job, and making music together is so beautiful. So it doesn't feel like a job sometimes. It's quite easy. We're quite blessed to just be able to write songs.
0: You know, I'm going to imagine, though, that it was hard to whittle those 100 songs down to 16.
2: It was, especially when there's us three and then Georgia, who's not here today, and then our team. Like, everybody's got an opinion,
0: Of course,
2: but we needed to tell a story.
1: Yeah,
2: so that helped us whittle down the songs. Like, it needed to kind of have a journey.
1: Yes.
0: So your first single, 2022, Cardboard Box. How would you say that your sound has evolved since then?
1: Ooh. Well, I think we've always been confident, but I think we're behind the story and the lyrics and every element of the music. So we've definitely grown in that sense.
2: Yeah, and we've branched out with, like, genres as well. Like, it was very R&B at the start, and it still is, but we're bringing in more pop stuff. In our last album, we did some rocky stuff. So we're just having fun trying different things.
0: And congratulations on the Grammy nom.
2: Thank you.
0: The first British girl band to do so in 20 years.
1: It's crazy.
0: What an accomplishment. How did you all react when you heard that news?
1: We were just jumping up and down, screaming in the studio, even though it's like, we need to not be
2: protect the voices.
1: But we were so excited. We didn't expect it as well, so it was the best surprise first album.
2: Yeah.
0: Well, continue to success to you both. Stella, Renee from Flow, we thank you so much. You can listen to their new album, Therapy at the Club, wherever you get your music. Coming up, how an Oscar-winning Disney animator drew from his well of gratitude to thank the first responders who likely saved his life.
3: I met Joel. I knew I met the man I'm going to marry. And then one day, I got a text.
4: He knew something wasn't right.
3: He had a severe sex addiction.
4: And then things got really bad.
5: Betrayal. Dirty secrets.
6: I decided it's my alpha day. I need to send a message that says I am hyper-competent.
7: Someone bring a gurney.
6: I don't need anyone's help.
8: What have you done?
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9: Are you willing to sacrifice everything for this job?
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13: Unleash.
14: When I say jump, jerks, you jerks jump.
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0: Finally tonight, a picture of gratitude.
35: Oh man, that's you right there.
0: A hand-drawn thank you from a man who knows a thing or two about drawing heroes. Oscar-winning Disney animator Glenn Keane returned to Phoenix Friday, reuniting with the first responders who rescued him from Mummy Mountain in Paradise Valley, Arizona last month. The 72-year-old had reached the summit in triple-digit heat when he realized he didn't have the strength to make it back down.
36: I had just spent all of my energy.
0: The rescue crew eventually lifted him to safety. This week, the legendary animator behind classics like The Little Mermaid, Beauty and the Beast, and Aladdin returned with a drawing of a very different kind of adventure, his own rescue.
35: I was thinking, oh, maybe I should draw Aladdin flying here or something. I said, no, this is not about me. This is, you guys are the heroes.
0: Keane says he thought his wife would tease him about the ordeal, but she wasn't laughing.
35: She was actually in tears. So thankful, so thankful.
0: Once Keane got home, he knew he had to go back, not to draw a hero, but to thank them.
35: I felt like I really needed to say thank you, you know, to what you guys did. Thank you, all of you.
0: And that is our show for this hour. I'm Lindsay Davis. Be sure to stay tuned to ABC News Live for more context and analysis of the day's top stories. Thanks so much for streaming with us. Have a great night.

0: Welcome back to ABC News Live. First, it's time for some secret savings with our friend GMA Lifestyle contributor, Lori Bergamotto. So Lori loves a great deal, and all you have to do to take advantage of these is scan that QR code in the bottom left corner of your screen. So Lori, what are we shopping for today?
1: Okay, Diane, I think you're going to be really excited about this. So these are relief bands, and what they do is they treat nausea naturally and drug-free. So it's 100% natural and fast-acting. The way that the science works is the band releases a specific pattern of pulses to your wrist. So you want to wear it on the inside of your wrist. And it normalizes the nerve messaging from the brain to the stomach. So essentially, it tells the brain to turn off feelings of nausea and vomiting. And reviewers who've used this swear by it. We really like it because it's all natural and you're not putting any other chemicals in your body or anything like that.
0: Get car sick, that kind of thing.
1: Exactly. And you can save 50% off on that. Okay, so this is one of those things that I'm like, literally every person alive should have one of these. Do you know what this is?
0: Yeah.
1: Okay, so this is the icebox. So if you or somebody that you love becomes ill or incapacitated or unavailable, you need to know where to find all of those sensitive documents.
0: Ice meaning in case of emergency.
1: Yes. Thank you. Yes, it is not a cold item. Yes, let's make sure.
0: It kind of looks like a cooler. That's why.
1: No, thank you for clarifying that. It means in case of emergency, and it's a great way to organize things like health forms here, your bank account, your estate documents, all of the essentials, key codes, instructions of what to do. Mm. You know, we don't ever want to have those conversations, but it's imperative that you do.
0: Yeah.
1: And so it's nice to have it when you're not emotional, when you know where everything is, have one place where everybody can find it. It is like giving somebody peace of mind, and you can save more than 50%. So it's a great item. Okay, and now we're going
0: to
1: end with some fun stuff.
0: Say what?
1: Well, it's the weird things that always work, right?
0: I mean,
1: 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We love that. 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
2: 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The all-out search tonight for survivors, a magnitude 7.4 quake hitting Columbia. Buildings coming down, terrified people running for cover. More than 100 killed, the death toll growing at this hour, countless others trapped. We'll have images from the scene right now. Also breaking, the storm's moving into the northeast at this hour. The severe thunderstorm watches up the east coast, heavy rain, flash flooding, and damaging winds. Washington, D.C., Philadelphia, New York. And the new video tonight, the golfer struck by lightning and surviving. And the fires and the heat across the west tonight, Ginger Z is here. Tonight, the dangerous midair scare, the birds right into an engine of a passenger plane.
3: 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We've got an engine problem here.
2: An American Airlines pilot declaring a mayday. Passengers seeing flames shooting out an engine. Tonight, the new confusion over vaccines for parents across this country. President Trump signing a new executive order reducing recommended childhood vaccines from 18 to 11. And the key Republican senator tonight saying, I'm a doctor. This is so wrong. Tonight, the salmonella outbreak spreading, hundreds sickened. And now several grocery stores pulling affected products off the shelves. From Walmart to Trader Joe's, several others too. And we'll have what you need to know. In New York City, the tragedy right near the Statue of Liberty. A boat operator now facing federal charges tonight after a deadly accident.
4: ABC News, I'm Stephanie Officer. Aid groups are heading to Colombia after Monday's punishing 7.4 magnitude earthquake. Officials say has killed at least 132. Around 1,600 buildings reported damaged or collapsed. Families are picking through the rubble or searching for missing loved ones on citizen-run websites. World Vision Colombia's Barbara Mello says they're working to provide safe spaces for children.
5: The well-being of the children is going to be our number one priority in the next couple of hours, in the next couple of days.
4: Well, bills won't be a problem if you win nearly $1 billion. In fact, Powerball jackpot now stands at $975 million for Wednesday's drawing. Once again, no one held the winning ticket matching all six of Monday night's numbers. 6, 37, 54, 55, 64, and the Powerball 10. The Mondo jackpot now etched into the history books, coming in at number 8 on Powerball's top 10 ever prizes. This is ABC News.
2: 0.4 quake bringing down buildings in the western part of the country, about 250 miles from Bogota. Clouds of dust filling the streets there.

0: Tonight, a devastating earthquake rocking Colombia. Collapsing buildings, trapping people under rubble, and killing more than 100 people. Officials say it's the most powerful quake to hit the country in a decade. Screams of horror in the streets. The ground shaking violently. Entire apartment buildings splitting open, collapsing into plumes of dust. Terrified crowds racing to escape the falling debris. These men taking cover at an airport, waiting desperately for the shaking to stop. Part of the ceiling falling just feet away. At this hospital, debris raining down on ambulances. This family escaping moments before parts of their home started crumbling. City of Manizales, one of the hardest hit. This historic neo-Gothic cathedral suffering major damage. Pieces of the spires falling to the ground. Maria Camila and her dog racing to escape her apartment. Not even time to put on her shoes. The walls cracking around her. The foundation buckling. Tonight, officials say several young children are among the dead. And the death toll is expected to rise higher. The injured lining the streets as medics treat wounds outside, some on stretchers. 7.4 magnitude earthquake struck this morning in the remote Choco region of western Colombia. More than 1,600 homes and buildings damaged or destroyed. Multiple aftershocks rocked the region as well. In the city of Cali, where at least 19 buildings collapsed, rescuers using their bare hands and buckets, scooping debris, refusing to stop digging.
1: And David, now as that massive effort is underway to find survivors and to treat the wounded, even that is incredibly dangerous. One hospital says part of one of their wings collapsed in this quake. Plus, you have many community centers and roads that have been damaged. And, of course, the ongoing threat of even more aftershocks. David.
2: The images are just horrifying tonight. Trevor all leading us off here. Trevor, thank you. Meantime, back here in the U.S. tonight, the storm's moving into the Northeast right now. 70 million Americans on alert tonight. The severe thunderstorm watches right up the East Coast. Heavy rain, flash flooding, damaging winds. Washington, D.C. to Philadelphia to New York. A lightning strike blamed for igniting a fire, destroying a church in Columbus, Ohio. Chief Meteorologist Ginger Z with the images and the forecast tonight.
3: Tonight, powerful storms on the move, rocking the Northeast with damaging winds, rain, and lightning. Storms rolling into Washington, D.C. Baltimore-Washington Airport forced to evacuate an air traffic control tower late today. Listen.
4: Unfortunately, got some bad news for you. The BWI tower had to evacuate for a tornado warning.
3: Fans ushered inside Baltimore's M&T Bank Stadium because of a tornado warning just before the K-pop superstars BTS were set to perform. In Columbus, Ohio, firefighters battled an early morning fire at a church sparked by lightning. Daylight revealing the destruction. The church gutted. Sunday night, southwest of Chicago, severe storms rolled multiple train cars off their tracks in the town of Ransom, Illinois, and destroyed this barn. Heat-fueled, scattered thunderstorms slammed the Northeast throughout the weekend, from New York City to Springfield, Massachusetts, where an apparent microburst collapsed this building. A golfer taking shelter on a golf course in Cincinnati nearly killed by a lightning strike Friday. Telling ABC News, he lost all feeling in his body temporarily. High temperatures and dry, gusty winds exacerbating multiple major wildfires. British Columbia now under a state of emergency, with tens of thousands evacuated and at least one person dead. On the California-Nevada state line, the Bug Fire burning 17,000 acres and still out of control.
2: So let's get right to Chief Meteorologist Ginger Z with the forecast tonight across this nation. Ginger?
5: David, we just had strong storms rip through here, but they are severe thunderstorm watches from Cape May, New Jersey, down to Virginia Beach, including Rehoboth Beach. That line has several severe thunderstorm warnings and even embedded tornado warnings earlier, so watch that yet tonight. Then tomorrow, there's another line that's going to develop, and it will be strong. 75-mile-per-hour gusts, including Chicago, Indianapolis, Cincinnati. It's through the day and into tomorrow night. You could even see a few tornadoes in there and also big hail. Then we have to go west. Las Vegas going for day 12 today. In extreme heat warnings, those fire alerts are still up in much of Wyoming, but the heat is moving east. St. Louis feels like could be up to 110, could break a record in Denver.

0: at 98 tomorrow. And David, NOAA just confirming that the lower 48 had their hottest month on record this past July.
1: The hottest July ever. Ginger, thanks. We'll see you first thing in the morning. In the meantime, we turn to the dangerous midair scare tonight. The birds flying right into the engine of a passenger plane just after takeoff from Myrtle Beach. An American Airlines pilot declaring a mayday, flames shooting from the engine. Here's Gio Benitez.
2: Tonight, a terrifying midair scare on board this American Airlines flight, forced to make an emergency landing after a bird strike.
3: Mayday, mayday, mayday. We've got a engine problem here.
2: Shortly after takeoff, around 8:40 a.m., the pilots declaring a mayday, citing an engine issue caused by hitting those birds. You can see bursts of flames shooting out of the engine. Other pilots reporting to the tower that they saw birds go right into the plane's left engine.
4: I heard this loud bang and some rumbling, and it was significant enough that I turned to my husband and asked him to please cover my daughter's ears. It was so loud.
2: The Boeing 737, already over water, forced to turn back. Those 172 passengers landing safely at Myrtle Beach International Airport. Meanwhile, another scary incident in the skies. A 22-year-old man reportedly died on board a Southwest flight from Dallas to L.A. after experiencing a medical emergency. The cause of his death is under investigation. And meanwhile, David, on that bird strike in the air, thankfully no injuries were reported, and some of the passengers were able to get on new flights. David.
1: All right, Gio Benitez, who covers aviation for us. Gio, thank you. Tonight, hear the new confusion for parents across this country when it comes to child vaccines. Tonight, President Trump signing a new executive order reducing recommended childhood vaccines from 18 to 11 vaccines now. What the president claimed today, and the key Republican senator tonight saying, "I'm a doctor, this is so wrong." Here's Mary Bruce.
5: With the stroke of a pen, President Trump calling for fewer childhood vaccines, creating new questions tonight for parents across the country.
6: It is essential to our research efforts that we have the very best vaccine recommendations in the entire world, so we're reducing them.
5: The White House now calling for children to get vaccinated against 11 diseases, down from the 18 diseases previously recommended by the CDC. Key to the president's plan, splitting the measles, mumps, and rubella vaccine into three separate shots, even though individual shots are currently not available in the U.S. Trump claiming without evidence that the current combined vaccine is harmful and could be linked to autism.
6: Together, there could be a possibility they're quite lethal, and separately, it looks like they are not at all lethal, but just very effective.
5: Our Stephen Portnoy pressing the president, where's the science to back that up?
7: Is there any evidence of that?
6: What I've heard is that there are some people that say it is that way. And I say, well, let's say there's a 5% chance of it. Let's split it up.
5: Tonight, a leading Republican Senator Bill Cassidy, who's also a doctor, openly rebuking the president, calling the decision so wrong, saying, "I'm a doctor. This executive order is wrong. The president does not have the expertise to make these changes. Vaccines are overwhelmingly safe. Vaccines are effective. Vaccines do not cause autism. Breaking up vaccines will mean children have to get more shots to get the same protection, not fewer shots. It will increase hesitancy and make children less safe. Parents should listen to their child's pediatrician about vaccines rather than listening to an inaccurate executive order. This is so wrong." Tonight, the American Academy of Pediatrics blasting the president's recommendations, saying they are not justified by science and that children will suffer.
8: For a child to end up in an ICU that doesn't need to be in the ICU, there is nothing more terrifying for a family, and there is nothing more tragic for a child or a family.
5: And David, another big headline out of the White House tonight. The president pushing back against Iran's new sweeping demands, rejecting their calls for reparations, instead saying Iran should be paying back the U.S. And the president also responding to Israel's rejection of his new plan for Hamas to disarm. Trump still insisting to me that his relationship with Prime Minister Netanyahu is, quote, very good. David.
1: Mary Bruce, live at the White House on a Monday night. Mary, thank you. We move on now to the salmonella outbreak spreading across the U.S. Hundreds now sick, and tonight several grocery stores pulling affected products off the shelves now, from Walmart to Trader Joe's to Kroger's and several others. It involves jalapenos and the many products they're in. Here's Elizabeth Schulze again tonight on this.
9: Tonight, some of the country's biggest grocery stores are recalling dozens of products with jalapenos over fears of a growing salmonella outbreak. Walmart, Trader Joe's, Whole Foods, and Target are now pulling affected guacamole, dips, and salsa from store shelves. Kroger, Albertsons, HEB, and Walmart also recalling some meat and poultry products with jalapenos, like wraps, burritos, and enchiladas.
10: Very often these outbreaks and recalls do have a tendency to creep, as we find they're associated with more and different food products.
9: The FDA says 345 people have been sickened from a salmonella outbreak across 27 states. Most of those people reported eating jalapenos at Chipotle and Qdoba. Health officials have traced the outbreak to jalapenos from Coast Citrus distributors sourced from Mexico. A large supply of the peppers are used by Taylor Farms to make prepared foods sold to grocery stores. Taylor Farms is the same company linked to the deadly cyclosporiasis outbreak from lettuce sourced from a different grower in Mexico. Taylor has recalled products with jalapenos in 26 states, but says it's not aware of any illness linked to those items. Tonight, many consumers are just trying to keep up with the recalls.
11: Just keeping on top of all the recalls and knowing, you know, what I need to throw out.
12: It's confusing.
11: It is. Yes.
12: For people trying to keep track of all of these recalls, you can find the latest products and retailers on our website. David.
1: Elizabeth Schulze reporting tonight. Elizabeth, thanks. Here in New York City, the tragedy right near the Statue of Liberty. Tonight, a boat operator is now facing federal charges after a deadly accident, the boat capsizing. A mother and her baby killed, others pulled from the water. And here's Matt Rivers now.
13: A tour operator and boat captain is facing two federal charges tonight after a weekend tragedy near the Statue of Liberty killed a young mother and her infant daughter.
14: Rescue boats are now on site. They're saying the baby might be underneath the boat.
13: Investigators charging 46-year-old Manuel Hernandez with two counts of misconduct and neglect of ship officer resulting in death. Hernandez was piloting a boat in a, quote, dangerous manner in what officials say was an illegal charter late Saturday night. Just after 10 p.m., the 22-foot Yamaha AR-210 was speeding down the East River and into the New York Harbor when a wake swamped the boat, flipping it. 14 people celebrating a birthday were on board, including 27-year-old Sarah Sanchez and her 5-month-old daughter, Antonella Garcia.
15: People were just speaking that there was a mother and a child that needs to be rescued from the water.
13: The U.S. Coast Guard, rescue helicopters, and divers searching the waters Sanchez and Garcia found, but later died at the hospital. 12 others on board the boat were also rescued, none seriously injured. That boat pulled out of the water. Investigators say the boat was carrying more passengers than allowed and had no infant life vests on board.
16: David, that boat captain is out on bond tonight after posting a $50,000 bail. He was ordered to surrender his travel documents and not to operate any boats. David?
1: Matt Rivers reporting here in New York tonight. Matt, thank you. When we come back here, the terrifying encounter, the lifeguard in the Northeast who says he was pulled under by a shark. Also ahead, actor Brad Pitt sharing his deeply personal struggles, what he has revealed here in a moment. And the news just coming in tonight on Jackie the Bald Eagle. I'll be right back.
17: I met Joel. I knew I met the man I'm going to marry. And then one day, I got a text.
18: He knew something wasn't right.
17: He had a severe sex addiction.
18: And then things got really bad.
19: Betrayal. Dirty secrets.
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1: Tonight, a frightening shark encounter in Maine. A lifeguard saying a shark dragged him underwater. Greg Wilfer says he was in the water at Scarborough Beach Saturday when a shark latched onto a rescue torpedo that he was holding. Wilfer says he briefly went under before releasing the device from his harness and swimming away from the shark.
39: I got pulled underwater, and I was probably 5 feet under, and I thought I was caught in a boat prop. And I realized it wasn't. There's no fish that's going to do that. It has to be a big fish or a shark. It had to be the shark.
1: The encounter happening just days after several sharks were spotted along nearby beaches. Just outside New York City tonight, a tractor-trailer slamming into an overpass. This happened in Rockland County. The top of an 18-wheeler nearly sheared off, debris flying all over the road. The semi-truck landing on its side, drivers pulling over to get out of the way. The driver was not hurt. When we come back here, actor Brad Pitt sharing his deeply personal struggles tonight, what he's now revealed. And we remember a well-known actor from The Dukes of Hazzard in a moment.
40: Should we introduce you first?
41: Most people know me from Vanderpump Rules, but I'm a mom, a wife, a podcaster. I'm traumatized by reality TV, but I can't stay away from it. It's like, if they're not on your payroll, they don't get to be in your life. Am I here to ice anyone out?
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0: I've fought with many warriors in my time. They were far stronger than all of us put together, and they died. Facing enemies that scared me far less than this one. We're going to need a miracle. It's not possible.
46: He used to be great.
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1: To the index of other news tonight, actor Brad Pitt opening up about his deeply personal struggles. In a new interview with Esquire, Pitt revealing he ended his 7 years of sobriety from alcohol and now drinks in moderation. He says he initially quit drinking after a split from actress Angelina Jolie. Pitt also sharing he faced a brief period in his life where, quote, family stuff led him to experience oppressive pain, and he says he understood suicide but never acted on it. If you or someone you know is struggling with mental health issues or thoughts of suicide, you can call or text the National Lifeline at 988. A passing to note tonight, Dukes of Hazzard actor Ben Jones has died, best known for his role as the lovable mechanic Cooter Davenport on the hit series. He went on to serve as a congressman from Georgia, his wife revealing on Facebook that Jones died Sunday after suffering a heart attack. Ben Jones was 84. The Powerball jackpot tonight, $905 million, now 42 drawings without a winner, the grand prize marking the eighth largest jackpot in Powerball history. Good luck tonight. When we come back here on the broadcast, the sad news just coming in moments ago. What we've learned tonight about Jackie the Bald Eagle, who of course captivated thousands watching that bird cam. In a moment here.
0: I've fought with many warriors in my time. They were far stronger than all of us put together, and they died facing enemies that scared me far less than this one. We're going to need a miracle. It's not possible.
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1: Funny tonight here, Jackie the Bald Eagle, inspiring the bird watcher in all of us. Tonight, the sad news about the bald eagle who captivated so many. Jackie, who grew her family in that nest in the San Bernardino National Forest, has passed away just weeks after she was saved from the water following an altercation with other eagles, a territorial dispute. Jackie was raised to the Ojai Raptor Center last month, admitted as patient 26519, and she was given round-the-clock care. Just last week, caretakers sharing these photos saying Jackie was recovering but critically ill. Tonight, the center saying she passed early this morning, writing, "Our team is heartbroken. It's been an extraordinary privilege to care for her." Jackie and her partner Shadow, famous online, the nonprofit Friends of Big Bear Valley, tracking them with their 24-hour solar-powered camera. It was last year, last March, their babies hatching at the same time, Sunny and Gizmo. This April, Jackie and Shadow welcoming two more eaglets, Jackie feeding them in the nest. Tonight, the Ojai Raptor Center thanking all the well-wishers who reached out, saying, "We are deeply grateful for the way patient 26519 brought people together through a shared love of wildlife." Wow, so true. And thank you to that team. And just think of the millions who watched that nest inspired. I'm David Muir. I'll see you tomorrow. Good night.
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5: When the documentary came out, we immediately began getting leads. 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
9: Super Bowl 61 is coming.
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13: Let's go!
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9: Everything else... stops.
18: Never seen anything like this before.
20: Here it is. 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
29: Oh my gosh.
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34: 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This is breathtaking.
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36: You shouldn't be trying to steal my house.
39: I live here. 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
36: Out. No, you don't.
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44: That's something that never, like, leaves you.
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45: This is the worst case I've ever seen. It's the nightmare.
46: Really disturbing.
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60: From ABC News, I'm Stephanie Officer. Iran released demands of compensation as part of negotiations to end the war. President Trump responded by saying the U.S. wants compensation too. ABC's Stephen Portnoy.
61: In a social media post, the president responded to the Iranian demand for reparations or damages by saying it's an interesting idea because he says he's now likewise demanding compensation from Iran for, quote, all of the people that they have killed and gravely wounded with their roadside bombs in many conflicts. The president also says compensation should be paid to the families of protesters who've been killed in Iran, he says, over the last 50 years.
60: The state of emergency in Puerto Rico intensifying as hundreds of thousands have to go without running water in 48-hour increments under a mandatory rationing system. The island facing crippling drought, compounded by notoriously aging infrastructure. ABC's Victor Oquendo.
62: This dog rescue without running water, already using reserve tanks.
63: It's hard because, you know, when you open that faucet and it doesn't come out.
62: Further straining Puerto Rico's water supply, extreme heat, and roughly 1,000 raging wildfires. It's the latest crisis for an island plagued by rolling blackouts and water shutoffs since 2017, when Hurricane Maria killed nearly 3,000 people and devastated the power grid.
60: Some evacuation orders have been eased in the Spokane area as crews make progress against wildfires. Spokane complex fires have damaged or destroyed more than 900 structures. Washington Governor Bob Ferguson said the state is seeking a federal major disaster declaration.
0: Many Washingtonians, as you know, have lost literally everything, including critical personal documents like their driver's license, ID card, birth certificate, and vehicle and vessel titles.
60: David Alan Greer and Damon Wayans set to reunite on screen this fall. Wayans will guest star on season 3 of the medical mockumentary as a charming new doctor. St. Denis Medical premieres in November. You're listening to ABC News.
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60: Health and Human Services Secretary Robert F. Kennedy Jr. proposed a rule change requiring companies submit a list of food additives and provide evidence they're safe to consume.
3: The proposal will give the agency greater visibility into the substances that are entering our food supply.
60: Kennedy says his agency has also submitted for final review the government's first definition of ultra-processed foods. The company behind President Trump's media business, Truth Social, reported a $238 million loss last quarter. That's more than 10 times the loss from a year earlier. Chief Kevin McGurn pointed to branching out to new industries like online betting and crypto. Well, it's already a record-breaking summer.
4: The long, hot summer scorched records last month across the lower 48 states. NOAA says July temperatures averaged 76.89 degrees Fahrenheit, barely edging out the previous record from July 1936 during the Dust Bowl. Extreme heat, along with drought and wildfires, impacted much of the Mountain West, Southwest, Northern Plains, and Southeast. Researchers say all 48 states logged at least 1 degree warmer than the average on record. The nights were also hotter, and scientists call that a classic sign of human-caused climate change. Michelle Franzen, ABC News.
60: Brad Pitt reveals in a new Esquire interview he is no longer sober and says family issues led to an especially low point in his life. I'm Stephanie Officer, ABC News.
5: Vaccines for children, saying it could put kids in danger. Trump is calling for fewer shots, reducing the recommended number of childhood vaccines from 18 to 11. He also wants to split up the measles, mumps, and rubella vaccine into 3 separate shots, citing a baseless link to autism. Meanwhile, Health Secretary RFK Jr. announced a plan aimed at closing a loophole that allows new chemicals into the food supply. He wants food companies to notify the FDA before introducing new chemical ingredients. And turning to the expanding food recall linked to jalapenos that triggered a salmonella outbreak, ABC's Elizabeth Schulze has more details on that.
6: Some of the country's biggest grocery stores are recalling dozens of products with jalapenos over fears of a growing salmonella outbreak. Walmart, Trader Joe's, Whole Foods, and Target are now pulling affected guacamole, dips, and salsa from store shelves. Kroger, Albertsons, HEB, and Walmart also recalling some meat and poultry products with jalapenos, like wraps, burritos, and enchiladas.
7: Very often these outbreaks and recalls do have a tendency to creep, as we find they're associated with more and different food products.
6: The FDA says 345 people have been sickened from a salmonella outbreak across 27 states. Most of those people reported eating jalapenos at Chipotle and Qdoba. Health officials have traced the outbreak to jalapenos from Coast Citrus distributors sourced from Mexico. A large supply of the peppers are used by Taylor Farms to make prepared foods sold to grocery stores. Taylor Farms is the same company linked to the deadly cyclosporiasis outbreak from lettuce sourced from a different grower in Mexico. Taylor has recalled products with jalapenos in 26 states, but says it's not aware of any illness linked to those items. Many consumers are just trying to keep up with the recalls.
8: Just keeping on top of all the recalls and knowing, you know, what I need to throw out.
9: It's confusing.
8: It is. Yes.
9: For people trying to keep track of all of these recalls, we have a list of products and retailers on our website. Elizabeth Schulze, ABC News, Washington.
5: Elizabeth, thanks. President Trump is dismissing Iran's new demand for reparations. Iran wants to be compensated for the devastation caused by the war, saying they will not reopen the Strait of Hormuz until the U.S. meets their conditions. But Trump says Iran is the only one that should be paying back the U.S. for the deaths of Americans over the last several decades. Severe summer storms have been hitting parts of the Northeast and Midwest for days. Storms rolling through the Washington, D.C. area and even forcing the tower at Baltimore-Washington Airport to evacuate because of a tornado warning. Fans lined up the night before last night's BTS concert in Baltimore, and they were allowed into the stadium early amid another tornado warning. The show went on as planned, and this golfer on a course in Cincinnati was nearly killed by a lightning strike late last week. There's still plenty of heat and wildfire smoke, so let's get the forecast from ABC's Danny Beckstrom. Hey, Danny, good morning.
10: Good Tuesday morning. The smoky sunshine continues in the Northwest today. Air quality has been tough for days, and that continues, where the serious heat we've been dealing with in the Southwest now shifts to the Mid-South. Triple-digit temps today in Oklahoma City. We're looking at some serious heat in Denver. Could see record highs today with severe storms in the Dakotas and from Iowa over through Virginia. It looks like peak for that severe storm, level 3 out of 5 for cities like Chicago, Indianapolis, and Cincinnati. I'm meteorologist Danny Beckstrom for ABC News.
5: Danny, thanks. Some of that wildfire smoke is from Canada, where the military is now on standby to help battle fires in British Columbia. Nearly half of the fires there are burning out of control. Now to South Florida, where a young man says he's no hero, even after helping a woman from an oncoming train.
11: Yeah, so her red vehicle was stuck at this railroad crossing you see there near West Palm Beach. The guy saw what was happening as the train approached, and he knew it was time to take action.
12: So I threw it in park and just took off running, ran across and tried to push up on the thingy to release her.
13: He came just like a hero. Within seconds, the train passed by me. It was very scary, life-changing experience for me.
5: She also says it was fate that put the two of them into that situation. Turns out her grandson's name is the same as the guy who helped her, Josiah, and she is saying that she wasn't texting or distracted while driving. She was simply just taken off guard while the railroad crossing arms were lowering.
11: Yeah, but
5: definitely a scary situation there.
11: Those came up quickly.
5: Yeah. Coming up, a lifeguard's run-in with a great white.
11: Plus the tributes to Jackie the Bald Eagle and what happens now to her mate, Shadow.
5: And later in the skinny, the special tribute to Whitney Houston, how one of her most iconic looks is being immortalized. You're watching World News Now.

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14: We're tracking several stories breaking this evening. 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
25: We are back with some really scary moments for people on this beach in South Carolina over the weekend. They say they started running when a waterspout made landfall, whipping up debris and hurling surfboards. The National Weather Service says it had winds of 55 miles per hour. Thankfully, no one was seriously hurt.
26: About 100 miles north of there in Myrtle Beach, the start of what turned into a mid-air scare on board an American Airlines flight. It all started with the plane hitting some birds. ABC's Gio Benitez covers aviation.
27: A terrifying mid-air scare on board this American Airlines flight, forced to make an emergency landing after a bird strike.
28: Mayday, mayday, mayday. We've got an engine problem here.
27: Shortly after takeoff, around 8:40 a.m., the pilots declaring a mayday, citing an engine issue caused by hitting those birds. You can see bursts of flames shooting out of the engine. Other pilots reporting to the tower that they saw birds go right into the plane's left engine.
29: I heard this loud bang and some rumbling, and it was significant enough that I turned to my husband and asked him to please cover my daughter's ears. It was so loud.
27: The Boeing 737, already over water, forced to turn back. Those 172 passengers landing safely at Myrtle Beach International Airport. Meanwhile, another scary incident in the skies. A 22-year-old man reportedly died on board a Southwest flight from Dallas to L.A. after experiencing a medical emergency. The cause of his death is under investigation.
30: And meanwhile, on that bird strike in the air, thankfully no injuries were reported, and some of the passengers were able to get on new flights. Gio Benitez, ABC News, New York.
25: Gio, thank you. We're hearing from an experienced lifeguard at a beach in southern Maine who survived a run-in with a great white shark. He was in the water last Saturday using a rescue torpedo when, all of a sudden, he was pulled several feet below the surface. He says only one predator that's been seen in the area could do that.
31: I got pulled underwater, and I was probably 5 feet under, and I thought I was caught in a boat prop. And I realized it wasn't. There's no fish that's going to do that. It has to be a big fish or a shark. It had to be the shark.
25: Oh, scary stuff. He was able to free himself from the strap of the rescue torpedo and swim safely back to shore. He says the entire way in, he was hoping the shark was not coming back for him.
26: When we come back, the star who's becoming a dad for the first time at 55.
25: And the two pop icons now immortalized in plastic. The Skinny is next.
0: Friday night.
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9: Reporting from Tel Aviv on the US-Israeli war in Iran, I'm Tom Sufi-Burridge. Wherever the story is, we'll take you there. 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
10: Time now for the skinny. Sorry, I'm laughing because we lowered our chairs and we forgot to tell Danny.
11: He's so high.
12: I was wondering about this. This is the spookiest X-Files episode of all time.
10: We look like we're at the dinner table.
12: All right.
10: Okay, anyways, so we start now the skinny with a reboot that's really out there.
11: Yeah, and as of this morning, it is now only 3 days away.
12: It's the X-Files movie. The X-Files creator.
1: X-Files creator Chris Carter had always intended.
12: 18 years after releasing the second film in his franchise, Chris has recut the X-Files, I Want to Believe, leaning into the horror elements that studio execs had him remove to score its PG-13 rating.
13: Do you think God hears your prayers?
14: Why would he send these visions?
13: Maybe it's not God doing the sending.
15: So far, we've pulled 11 discrete human limbs from the ice. We're not even finished yet.
13: I can't.
10: The X-Files, I Want to Believe, the new director's cut, is far scarier, now rated R, and is set to drop on our parent company Disney Plus and Hulu on Friday.
12: Meanwhile, there's more Mulder and Scully. Director Ryan Coogler is planning a new X-Files series for Hulu, so I'd say stay tuned, and the truth is out there.
11: I like anything Ryan Coogler does, so I'm excited for that.
12: He's never missed.
11: Right.
12: All of his movies are good or have made lots of money.
11: You got that right. Next, to the TV dad becoming a real dad.
12: John Hamm, famously played 1960s ad exec Don Draper on Mad Men, father of three, ex-husband to one, technically, and lover of many.
10: Now, at the age of 55, John is about to become a first-time father with his wife, Anna. The happy couple was spotted this weekend in the Hamptons as she showed off her baby bump. Congratulations to them.
11: Yay!
10: Danny, you kind of look like a dad. Just standing, sitting taller than us.
11: With your two...
10: He went down and then back up.
11: Children?
10: Yeah.
12: Just to confirm, you weren't saying I have a dad bod.
10: No.
12: Because you know I was at a bachelor party this weekend and I ate a lot of terrible things.
11: We don't comment on people's bodies, Danny. Keep going.
12: Thank you. Next, the late, great Whitney Houston getting the Barbie treatment.
11: Hey!
10: Yeah, it was back in May of 1987 that Whitney sealed her iconic image with I Wanna Dance with Somebody. And now the image of that music icon has been immortalized by an American icon.
11: Mattel is honoring Whitney with a new Barbie signature doll inspired by the video, complete with a lilac pink dress, even a microphone with a stand.
12: Sellers on Amazon are already offering the doll for about $100.
10: What a great idea.
11: Wow, and it would have been her 63rd birthday on August 9th. Also born in New Jersey.
12: That's right. Represent Newark.
10: And another star is being immortalized in plastic.
11: Jimothy, the short-spined raccoon, has been making rounds across Seattle, becoming a social media star.
12: And now he's been giving another toy honor. Lego treatment, though. Legoland Discovery Center Bay Area has unveiled a miniature Lego version of the beloved raccoon. A mastermind or builder created Lego Jimothy using 130 Lego bricks in just 3 hours.
10: I could watch him bop around all day long. Lego Jimothy is now on display.
12: I mean, I have nephews. I don't know if they know who Jimothy is. I know they would love him if they found out.
11: You could teach
12: him. This.
10: Yeah. Oh, yeah.
12: The fridge. Why is he bigger than all the people? Ah!
16: Super Bowl 61 is coming.
17: Let's go, let's go, let's go!
16: And everyone's going.
18: Okay, let's go!
19: Let's go!
18: Come on, let's go!
20: Let's go,
18: let's do it!
20: Let's go!
16: Because once the game starts...
21: Let's go! You better get on that bus!
22: Hi, Jimmy!
23: Well, don't just stand there! Are
16: you ready? Everything else... stops.
2: I met Joel. He was magnetic. I knew I met the man I'm going to marry. My mom said, Jesus Christ, Caroline, it better not be a cop. And then one day, I got a text.
3: He knew something wasn't right.
2: He had a severe sex addiction.
17: He was clocking in and then going to have sex with people.
3: In his cop car while on duty. And then things got really bad.
2: It was a betrayal that is just another level.
18: Betrayal. Dirty secrets.
19: All across America.
20: Good morning.
22: Hello.
19: Wherever we are.
20: Welcome home.
22: It's good to be home.
19: It feels like home.
24: Hi. When's the last time we dropped our things and went? Woke up somewhere that we both never been. Growing up doesn't mean
22: getting. Good morning.
19: At the start of the day, letting us into your home, putting the good
25: you.
19: In your morning.
22: Man, it's good to be home.

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13: You shouldn't be trying to steal my house.
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15: And that's when the squatter standoff started.
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16: I realized that we really had a squatter on our hands.
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19: That's something that never, leaves you.
16: Get the out of our house.

0: It is now a bittersweet moment in the cycle of life, especially in the animal world.
1: Yeah, Jackie, the famous big bear bald eagle with the wind beneath so many of followers' wings has passed away at the age of 14 after a brave health battle.
2: Yeah, we have been telling you about this for weeks, and a spokesperson I chatted with last night says that her impact will be everlasting.
3: This morning, people are remembering the matriarch of perhaps the most famous eagle family in the world. Over the past few years, Jackie, Shadow, and their annually expanding family have attracted millions to the live cameras run by a nonprofit called Friends of Big Bear Valley. But Monday morning, Friends of Big Bear Valley and the Ohio Raptor Center shared that after weeks of undergoing treatment for an illness, Jackie has died at the age of 14.
4: It's been a tough day. It's been hard for our team. Lots of tears, lots of memories.
3: Late last night, I spoke with Jenny Voisart, a spokesperson for Friends of Big Bear Valley, who says their website nearly crashed yesterday with all the outpouring of love for Jackie.
4: There's just a lot of love and a lot of honor for her because people connected with her. They learned about nature. They learned about eagles. They learned about themselves.
3: Since early 2025, the birth of eaglets like Sunny and Gizmo has led to a huge wave of attention being brought to Jackie and Shadow's home in California.
5: I put up some flyers around some different businesses.
3: So earlier this year, when the eagles' hunting ground was under threat to be turned into luxury homes by a developer, schools like John Baldwin Elementary started helping to raise the necessary $10 million by July 31st to save that land.
4: It will never be developed on. And we were only able to do that by the sheer power and love of all the people that watch Jackie and Shadow and care about them.
3: But Jenny said she can't help but think right now of the founder of the live cam, Sandy Steers, who passed away earlier this year. Sandy had been following Jackie since she was born almost a decade and a half ago. And here's what she told me last March about what it was like seeing Jackie and Shadow soar to worldwide fame.
6: What I'm most thrilled about is people connecting with nature and feeling it and wanting to see what's happening out there, because I think then a lot more people will care about what's outside their door and want to protect it.
2: And of course, Jenny says that a lot of people have been asking her what Shadow's going to do. And if she told me, nesting season is not usually until late fall, so we won't really know yet how this 12-year-old may move on and where.
0: Okay, so it'll be a little while until we find out.
2: And he'll either try to get someone to come to the nest or he'll go to a new nest, which is really sad.
0: Yeah, look at that nest now.
7: Fox Hollow is like a killing field.
8: When the documentary came out, we immediately began getting leads. There is another suspect, and it wasn't Mark Goodyear.
9: We're so close to solving this. We just need the one person who connects everything.
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8: Ask him if he'll talk to me.
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0: This morning on World News Now, the government and your health. New reaction to President Trump's executive order calling for fewer childhood vaccines. Plus, the administration pushing for stricter oversight in what's in our food. Also this morning, the president's secret flight out of Turkey last month amid a threat from Iran. What the White House is saying about making it look like the president was on Air Force One when he wasn't.
1: Plus, the former only...
4: ABC News, I'm Stephanie Officer. Iran demanding compensation as part of negotiations to end the war. President Trump saying the U.S. wants compensation too. ABC's Stephen Portnoy.
5: He says he's instructing his negotiators to put this demand firmly on the table in future talks. One way to read this is to say the president is not taking seriously the Iranian demand for reparations, that he's rejecting it out of hand by making this counterproposal.
4: Visually impaired veterans in Indianapolis are using Meta glasses in order to better navigate the world. Ray-Ban's Meta smart glasses include built-in cameras, speakers, and artificial intelligence. They're able to describe surroundings, identify objects, and read text aloud. Bozma Enterprises, Meta, and the Blinded Veterans Association partnered up for a two-day event in that city, providing eligible vets with free Ray-Ban Meta Wayfarer glasses and some hands-on training. Meta hopes to help hundreds more across Indiana with a national goal of giving out 130,000 pairs of glasses.
0: And the vaccine schedule for kids across the country. The president signed an executive order to reduce the number of recommended childhood vaccines, and he also wants to separate the MMR shot. But many medical experts are pushing back, calling the move dangerous. ABC's Lana Moise has the latest.
14: This morning, reaction to President Trump's executive order calling for fewer childhood vaccines. The White House now recommending kids get vaccinated against 11 diseases, down from the 18 previously recommended by the CDC. And the plan splits the measles, mumps, and rubella vaccine into three separate shots, even though individual shots are currently not available in the U.S. The president claims without evidence that the current single combination shot is harmful

0: Let's split it up.
1: Vaccine maker Merck responded, saying there's no published scientific evidence that shows any benefit in separating the combination MMR vaccine into three individual shots, saying it increases the number of injections for the individual and may result in delayed or missed immunizations. Republican Senator Bill Cassidy, who's also a doctor, called the decision wrong, saying vaccines are overwhelmingly safe, vaccines are effective, vaccines do not cause autism. But former CDC Director Dr. Robert Redfield praises Trump's move, saying more visits to the doctor will build confidence.
2: It gives us an opportunity to have more dialogue with those individuals about the advantages of vaccines.
1: Meanwhile, another move by the administration is taking aim at processed foods. A new proposal would require companies to show evidence that additives are safe to consume. Right now, companies are allowed to use additives that are generally recognized as safe, but there's no independent oversight.
3: The proposal will give the agency greater visibility into the substances that are entering our food supply.
1: Companies adding a new substance would now have to notify the FDA and provide details on how the additive was deemed safe. One industry group calls the proposal politically motivated, insisting America's packaged food supply is safe and has been a staple in American households for decades. The new policy won't be implemented until after a public comment period. As for the president's order splitting up those childhood vaccines, the White House did not explain how it plans to convince vaccine makers to offer separate shots, and legal challenges are expected. Hannah, Sophie.
4: Lionel, thanks. Two Republican senators have released text messages from Dr. Anthony Fauci regarding what he said years ago about the safety of the COVID vaccine for pregnant women. Back in early 2021, when the messages between Fauci and members of the Biden administration were allegedly written, Fauci is quoted saying there was a theoretical risk the vaccine could lead to a dangerous immune response. A short time later, he said the FDA had found no red flags. The senators, who have long criticized Fauci's handling of the pandemic, say they're now reviewing more messages from his phone. The vaccine ended up being approved after studies showed it was safe, with officials saying the benefits outweighed the risks.
5: New video overnight from the earthquake zone in Colombia. A group of people pulling a baby out of the rubble. The six-month-old and her mother were rescued from under a five-story building in Cali. Across the region, crews are looking for more missing people as the death toll continues to climb. ABC's Trevor Ault has the details.
6: A devastating earthquake rocking Colombia. Collapsing buildings, trapping people under rubble, and killing more than 100 people. Officials say it's the most powerful quake to hit the country in a decade. Screams of horror in the streets. The ground shaking violently. Entire apartment buildings splitting open, collapsing into plumes of dust. Terrified crowds racing to escape the falling debris. These men taking cover at an airport, waiting desperately for the shaking to stop. Part of the ceiling falling just feet away. At this hospital, debris raining down on ambulances. This family escaping moments before parts of their home started crumbling. City of Manizales, one of the hardest hit, this historic neo-Gothic cathedral suffering major damage. Pieces of the spires falling to the ground. Maria Camila and her dog racing to escape her apartment, not even time to put on her shoes, the walls cracking around her, the foundation buckling. Officials say several young children are among the dead, and the death toll is expected to rise higher. The injured lining the streets as medics treat wounds outside, some on stretchers. 7.4 magnitude earthquake struck in the remote Choco region of western Colombia. More than 1,600 homes and buildings damaged or destroyed. Multiple aftershocks rocked the region as well. In the city of Cali, where at least 19 buildings collapsed, rescuers using their bare hands and buckets scooping debris, refusing to stop digging.
7: And now there's that major effort to find survivors and treat the wounded, but even that is incredibly dangerous. One hospital says part of one of their wings collapsed in the quake, and you have many community centers and roads that have been damaged, not to mention the ongoing threat of more aftershocks. Trevor Ault, ABC News, Los Angeles.
4: Trevor, thanks. President Trump reportedly took a secret military flight out of Turkey last month amid threats from Iran. The Washington Post says after the NATO summit, Trump

0: Trump ditched Air Force One after boarding in front of the cameras. He reportedly used a catering truck to sneak away and fly out on the military aircraft. The Post says it's not clear how Trump got back on Air Force One after it landed in the UK. Experts say these elaborate secret missions are not new.
1: People would be surprised at how the Secret Service accomplished these clandestine maneuvers and the level of unconventional thinking that goes into moving the president like this.
0: The White House did not deny the reporting, saying the administration uses every tool at its disposal to address threats.
2: The deadline has passed for embattled Congressman Max Miller to drop off the ballot for re-election. Yesterday was the last chance for Republicans in Ohio to replace Miller for the general election. But he's staying in the race amid domestic abuse allegations from his ex-wife, the daughter of GOP Senator Bernie Moreno. Republicans are concerned that Miller could put the seat at risk.
0: A former OnlyFans model, that is pleading guilty in the fatal stabbing of her boyfriend. Courtney Clenny, in a Miami courtroom, agreeing to a plea deal with prosecutors, pleading guilty to manslaughter for her boyfriend's death in 2022. The deal calls for 6 years in prison, and she's already served four of those. She had faced a second-degree murder charge before the deal.
2: If you thought it was really hot last month, a new government report says you're right. That report says it was not only the hottest July on record in the lower 48 states, but the warmest month on record. Scientists say climate change is responsible. And ABC's Danny Beckstrom says there is no relief in the forecast. Hey, Danny, good morning.
3: Good Tuesday morning. The smoky sunshine continues in the Northwest today. Air quality has been tough for days, and that continues, where the serious heat we've been dealing with in the Southwest now shifts to the Mid-South. Triple-digit temps today in Oklahoma City. We're looking at some serious heat in Denver. Could see record highs today with severe storms in the Dakotas. And from Iowa over through Virginia, it looks like peak for that severe storm, level 3 out of 5 for cities like Chicago, Indianapolis, and Cincinnati. I'm meteorologist Danny Beckstrom for ABC News.
0: Danny, thank you. Well, a new survey is out with what it says are the best states to call home.
2: And of course, most of us think our own home states are the best to live in, and that includes New Jersey's very own Danny New. Hey, Danny.
4: Good morning. Things are beautiful here in the Garden State, and Wallet Hub seems to agree. It compared all states across 51 different categories, from housing costs to education rates, and even access to restaurants and public transit. You know what matters most? Being born to run, because my home state came in second overall. The land of Springsteen, the land of Sinatra, the land of Snooki was named the safest state, but also ranked high in education and health, but 49th in affordability. But can you put a price on the boss? As for the actual number one state overall, Wallet Hub says that is Idaho, giving the gem state high mark in safety and low taxes. Rounding out the top five, number three, Wisconsin, followed by Massachusetts and New Hampshire. But a lot of Northeast love, guys, so that kind of counts as Connecticut, right, Sophie?
2: I mean, no love for the nutmeg state there. A bummer.
0: Like, Connecticut's the nutmeg state?
2: Yeah.
0: That is too cute.
2: What's Minnesota?
0: The land of 10,000 lakes.
2: Of course.
0: Yeah. Many lakes there.
2: Didn't see that one either.
0: Yeah, no. Connecticut, by the way, is number 22.
2: So there you go.
0: Yeah.
4: But New Jersey was number 2.
2: Okay. Anyway, thanks, Danny.
4: Sure, you heard that.
0: Coming up, why experts say we need to smile at dogs.
2: Plus, the personal revelation from Brad Pitt, why he says he's no longer sober.
0: But first, caught on camera, the big rig that was no match for that overpass. You're watching World News Now.
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2: Back now with a big rig versus an overpass, and you know how that's going to end. This was north of New York City. The truck driver, thankfully, was not hurt, but ticketed because the truck was taller than allowed. The driver of a car parked on the shoulder was hospitalized. Another truck hit the same overpass 3 years ago. It's scheduled to be replaced in the next few years.
0: There are disturbing new details after a boat's captain was charged in connection with a tragedy in New York Harbor. A small boat flipping over, killing a mother and baby. ABC's Matt Rivers reports.
28: A tour operator and boat captain is facing two federal charges after a weekend tragedy near the Statue of Liberty killed a young mother and her infant daughter.
29: Rescue boats are now on site. They're saying the baby might be underneath the boat.
28: Investigators charging 46-year-old Manuel Hernandez with two counts of misconduct and neglect of ship officer resulting in death. Hernandez was piloting a boat in a, quote, dangerous manner in what officials say was an illegal charter late Saturday night. Just after 10 p.m., the 22-foot Yamaha AR-210 was speeding down the East River and into the New York Harbor when a wake swamped the boat, flipping it. 14 people celebrating a birthday were on board, including 27-year-old Sarah Sanchez and her 5-month-old daughter, Antonella Garcia.
30: People were just speaking that there was a mother and a child that needed to be rescued from the water.
28: The U.S. Coast Guard, rescue helicopters, and divers searching the waters. Sanchez and Garcia found, but later died at the hospital. 12 others on board the boat were also rescued, none seriously injured. That boat pulled out of the water. Investigators say the boat was carrying more passengers than allowed and had no infant life vests on board.
31: That boat captain is out on bond after posting a $50,000 bail. He was ordered to surrender his travel documents and is ordered to not operate any boats. Matt Rivers, ABC News, New York.
0: Matt, thanks. Coming up, the revelation from Brad Pitt about his sobriety.
2: And later, the giant hairball taking over Manhattan. 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
10: 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I'm Faith Abube. 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
11: Why did you steal the sheriff's car?
12: Well, he impounded mine. It seemed only fair to take his.
13: Ben Jones, who played mechanic Cooter Davenport in The Dukes of Hazzard, has passed away from a heart attack. After acting, he served two terms in Congress. Ben Jones was 84 years old. Now to Brad Pitt ending his 7 years of sobriety. And he says the pressure of, quote, family stuff led him to experience oppressive pain.
14: This morning, Brad Pitt opening up, revealing to Esquire that he once experienced suicidal thoughts. The 62-year-old saying, I just didn't see a way out. The pain was so oppressive. He says he never acted on those thoughts, crediting incredible survival instincts. Asked what brought on the troubled period of his life, Pitt would only say family stuff. His family's rupture played out in court papers. Angelina Jolie accused Pitt of being drunk on a flight from France to L.A. in 2016, claiming he was verbally and physically aggressive with her and their children, allegedly choking one of their older kids and grabbing her by the head and shaking her. Pitt has denied the allegations and was never charged, but Jolie filed for divorce. In recent years, some of their six children have taken legal steps to drop Pitt from their last names. After the split, Pitt says he got sober and joined Alcoholics Anonymous. He spoke about it last year.
15: I just thought it was just incredible men sharing.
16: Yes.
15: You know, their experiences, their foibles, their missteps, their wants, their aches, and just and a lot of humor with it. And I thought it was a really special experience.
14: But in a new interview, Pitt reveals he's now drinking again, saying, I was sober for 7 years, and then I got back off the wagon in a more restrained manner. I got overconfident a couple times, went, yep, nope, not good for me. I can have a few, but I can't have a lot. I have to be professional about it. Through it all, Pitt says he knows how his life looks from the outside, acknowledging, you're talking to a guy who won the lottery.
13: If you or someone you know is struggling, you can call the Suicide and Crisis Lifeline at 988.
17: An important message.
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33: We're so close to solving this. We just need
0: the one person who connects everything.
1: So when I interview Mark this time, what should I ask him?
32: Ask him if he'll talk to me.
2: You shouldn't be trying to steal my house.
3: I live here. 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
2: No, you don't.
3: Police is on the way.
4: And that's when the squatter standoff started.
2: Get out of my house.
5: I realized that we really had a squatter on our hands.
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7: I've seen every scam in the book, I thought.
8: That's something that never, like, leaves you.
5: Get the out of our house.
9: All right, let's go, let's go, let's go, come on!
10: Let's go!
16: Super Bowl 61 is coming.
24: Let's go, let's go, let's go!
16: And everyone's going.
33: Okay, let's go!
34: Let's go!
33: Come on, let's go! Let's go! Let's go! Let's do it!
35: Let's go!
16: Because once the game starts...
36: Let's go! You better get on that bus!
37: Why'd you need... Well, don't just stand there!
16: Everything else... stops.
13: Kenny is back from New Jersey doing this with our Wait What? Starting with why we all need to start smiling at dogs.
38: Well, I already do that, but wait, what?
13: Thank you for playing along. A new study in the journal iScience finds that dogs not only understand happy human faces, but they experience human smiles as a kind of internal reward, even when the smile comes from a stranger.
39: Well, that is the wholesome news we all need today. Hooked up to an MRI machine, researchers found that human smiles lit up the same brain circuitry in dogs that activates when they anticipate food or maybe if they smell someone they know.
38: I do this to many strangers' dogs, and then I do it to the stranger to ask if I can pet the dog.
13: Right, as you should.
39: I remember when you were out in the freezing cold, you went and pet a dog, right?
38: I did. That was during the blizzard. Yes, petting the dog.
39: And you made that dog's day.
38: That guy was so tired. It was 4 in the morning.
39: The guy was like, please let me go inside. It's so cold.
13: Right.
38: Next, to a box of old Nintendo games that could end up fetching millions of dollars.
13: Wait, what?
38: What was I doing with my toys from the 90s? The owner of a retro game store bought the box years ago, planning to sell the tape for around 10 bucks a piece. But he put them in storage, and he forgot about them. Fast forward to today with a game collector helping him go through his old stock, and it turns out that these old game cartridges, still sealed, were not mint-conditioned copies. They were previously undocumented production versions of Super Mario Brothers and Duck Hunt, each with its own pristine manual.
13: And three of those cartridges are set to hit the auction block this month and could fetch millions.
38: Let me correct myself. Those are from the 80s. This goes back like 40 years.
13: Crazy. Next, to the 8-foot hairball that's set to formally invade the streets of Manhattan tomorrow.
38: Wait, what?
13: Yeah, somewhat of a dress rehearsal happened yesterday. Hair care brand K18 is rolling out literally the tumble hair as a promotion.
39: When I first saw videos of this, I fully thought it was AI, but nope, it's real. The tumble hair is scheduled to roll through parts of downtown Manhattan, so Jenny, we might see out there on assignment. What do you say?
38: Ooh. This is my absolute nightmare. Even the footage of just hair and showers is my absolute nightmare.
39: Yeah, don't Freaky. Love the hair and showers video, but the fur ball is kind of cute. And finally, move over, Miranda Priestly. Make way for Momota, the polar bear cub.
13: Wait, what?
39: Okay, so this adorable cub at an aquarium in Japan is going viral over his love of traffic cones, specifically doing this with them. Picks it up, and he kind of just turns them into his own hat.
13: Oh.
38: And in the process of actually exposing a little-known Japanese traffic secret, their cones are color-coded. Red cones mean dangerous in restricted areas. Blue cones denote material storage areas. And other stuff, but let's just look at the poll.
40: He used to be great.
41: I'm expecting you to help me train him, coach. Tell me what you doing for. You got no home, nowhere to go, but this gym keeps calling you.
42: If y'all can see past my mistakes, I promise you I'll give you everything I got.
40: Let's go!
41: Let's go out with a bang. From the dungeon, always knew I would see brighter days. It's time to lock in.
40: Yes, coach.
43: Across America.
44: Good morning.
45: Hello.
43: Wherever we are.
44: Welcome. It's good to be home.
43: It feels like home.
45: Hi.

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15: From ABC News, I'm Stephanie Officer. Colombian officials say at least 132 people are dead after Monday's powerful 7.4 magnitude earthquake. Rescue efforts underway. ABC's Trevor Ault.
16: We have seen dozens of buildings collapse on top of people, as we've seen so frequently in the areas where a lot of the infrastructure is not built up to withstand earthquakes. You now have this massive undertaking to try to find anybody who has survived in all of the rubble. They are very hopeful that they'll be able to dig out more and more survivors. But the longer this goes on, the harder that gets.
15: Seven jurors selected Monday in one of the country's most famous unsolved mysteries, who shot Tupac Shakur. The only one to ever be charged in connection with the rap legend's death, Dwayne Kefidi Davis, now recanting the story he told, retold, made in statements to police, and wrote a book about, alleging he was the one who ordered Shakur murdered in 1996. The former gang member arrested in Las Vegas in 2023 on a murder charge and has been in custody ever since. Former Death Row Records head Marion Shug Knight spoke to ABC News exclusively from prison, where he's incarcerated on charges unrelated to Tupac's death. Knight was driving the car when Tupac was shot.
17: Everything he said and talked about, he already told on himself.
15: 63-year-old Davis has pleaded not guilty. Once a full jury is selected, the trial is expected to last about a month. A lifeguard in Maine pulled underwater by what he says was a shark Saturday. Greg Wilford telling ABC's Portland affiliate WMTW he was swimming when something grabbed his rescue device.
18: I was probably 5 feet under and I thought I was caught in a boat prop. And I realized it wasn't. There's no fish that's going to do that. It has to be a big fish or a shark. It had to be the shark.
15: British songstress Cleo Soule delighting fans Monday when she announced she'll drop her fifth album, Gentlewoman, August 20th. You're listening to ABC News.
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15: Canada put its military on standby to help battle wildfires that have turned deadly in British Columbia. At least one woman has died. 20,000 people have been evacuated. An American Airlines flight forced to turn around after an engine fire.
21: Shortly after takeoff, around 8:40 a.m., the pilots declaring a mayday, citing an engine issue caused by hitting birds. Other pilots reporting to the tower that they saw birds go right into the plane's left engine. The Boeing 737, already over water, forced to turn back. Those 172 passengers landing safely at Myrtle Beach International Airport.
15: ABC's Gio Benitez. Taylor Farms is pulling more than a dozen products with jalapenos from grocery stores as a salmonella outbreak grows to nearly 350 cases. The nation's other outbreak, cyclosporiasis, now stands at 22,000 sickened and 2 deaths. For those ill, ABC News medical correspondent Dr. Darian Sutton warns.
22: If you feel like your symptoms are persistent and they're lasting longer than a week or two, you should certainly talk to a provider, because for cyclosporiasis, antibiotics are provided, whereas for salmonella, it's typically rest and hydration.
15: Mexico's health agency has launched an investigation into a packing facility. British driver Andy Green, who broke the sound barrier in a car 20 years ago, is going to try again, but this time it'll be in a hydrogen-powered car. Green says he wants to showcase the power of hydrogen as a clean energy alternative. I'm Stephanie Officer, ABC News.
1: Order on vaccines for children, saying it could put kids in danger. Trump is calling for fewer shots, reducing the recommended number of childhood vaccines from 18 to 11. He also wants to split up the measles, mumps, and rubella vaccine into three separate shots, citing a baseless link to autism. Meanwhile, Health Secretary RFK Jr. announced a plan aimed at closing a loophole that allows new chemicals into the food supply. He wants food companies to notify the FDA before introducing new chemical ingredients. And turning to the expanding food recall linked to jalapenos that triggered a salmonella outbreak, ABC's Elizabeth Schulze has more details on that.
2: Some of the country's biggest grocery stores are recalling dozens of products with jalapenos over fears of a growing salmonella outbreak. Walmart, Trader Joe's, Whole Foods, and Target are now pulling affected guacamole, dips, and salsa from store shelves. Kroger, Albertsons, HEB, and Walmart also recalling some meat and poultry products with jalapenos like wraps, burritos, and enchiladas.
3: Very often these outbreaks and recalls do have a tendency to creep, as we find they're associated with more and different food products.
2: The FDA says 345 people have been sickened from a salmonella outbreak across 27 states. Most of those people reported eating jalapenos at Chipotle and Qdoba. Health officials have traced the outbreak to jalapenos from Coast Citrus distributors sourced from Mexico. A large supply of the peppers are used by Taylor Farms to make prepared foods sold to grocery stores. Taylor Farms is the same company linked to the deadly cyclosporiasis outbreak from lettuce sourced from a different grower in Mexico. Taylor has recalled products with jalapenos in 26 states, but says it's not aware of any illness linked to those items. Many consumers are just trying to keep up with the recalls.
5: Just keeping on top of all the recalls and knowing, you know, what I need to throw out.
12: It's confusing.
5: It is. Yes.
12: For people trying to keep track of all of these recalls, we have a list of products and retailers on our website. Elizabeth Schulze, ABC News, Washington.
1: Elizabeth, thanks. President Trump is dismissing Iran's new demand for reparations. Iran wants to be compensated for the devastation caused by the war, saying they will not reopen the Strait of Hormuz until the U.S. meets their conditions. But Trump says Iran is the only one that should be paying back the U.S. for the deaths of Americans over the last several decades. Severe summer storms have been hitting parts of the Northeast and Midwest for days. Storms rolling through the Washington, D.C. area and even forcing the tower at Baltimore-Washington Airport to evacuate because of a tornado warning. Fans lined up before last night's BTS concert in Baltimore and were allowed into the stadium early amid another tornado warning. The show did go on as planned. And this golfer on a course in Cincinnati was nearly killed by a lightning strike late last week. There's still plenty of heat and wildfire smoke, so let's get the forecast from ABC's Danny Beckstrom. Hey, Danny, good morning.
13: Good Tuesday morning. The smoky sunshine continues in the Northwest today. Air quality has been tough for days, and that continues, where the serious heat we've been dealing with in the Southwest now shifts to the Mid-South. Triple-digit temps today in Oklahoma City. We're looking at some serious heat in Denver. Could see record highs today with severe storms in the Dakotas and from Iowa over through Virginia. It looks like peak for that severe storm, level 3 out of 5 for cities like Chicago, Indianapolis, and Cincinnati. I'm meteorologist Danny Beckstrom for ABC News.
1: Danny, thanks. Some of that wildfire smoke is from Canada, where the military is now on standby to help battle fires in British Columbia. Nearly half of the fires there are burning out of control. Now to South Florida, where a young man says he's no hero, even after helping a woman from an oncoming train.
23: Yeah, so her red vehicle was stuck at this railroad crossing you see there near West Palm Beach. The guy saw what was happening as the train approached, and he knew it was time to take action.
24: So I threw it in park and just took off running, ran across and tried to push up on the thingy to release her.
25: He came just like a hero. Within seconds, the train passed by me. It was very scary, life-changing experience for me.
1: She also says it was fate that put the two of them into that situation. Turns out her grandson's name is the same as the guy who helped her. Josiah, and she is saying that she wasn't texting or distracted while driving. She was simply just taken off guard while the railroad crossing arms were lowering.
23: Yeah,
1: definitely a scary situation there.
23: Came up quickly.
1: Yeah. Coming up, a lifeguard's run-in with a great white. Plus, the tributes to Jackie the Bald Eagle and what happens now to her mate, Shadow. And later in the skinny, the special tribute to Whitney Houston, how one of her most iconic looks is being immortalized. You're watching World News Now.

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11: We are back with some really scary moments for people on this beach in South Carolina over the weekend. They say they started running when a waterspout made landfall, whipping up debris and hurling surfboards. The National Weather Service says it had winds of 55 miles per hour. Thankfully, no one was seriously hurt.
12: About 100 miles north of there in Myrtle Beach, the start of what turned into a mid-air scare on board an American Airlines flight. It all started with the plane hitting some birds. ABC's Gio Benitez covers aviation.
13: A terrifying mid-air scare on board this American Airlines flight, forced to make an emergency landing after a bird strike.
14: Mayday, mayday, mayday. We've got a engine problem here.
13: Shortly after takeoff, around 8:40 a.m., the pilots declaring a mayday, citing an engine issue caused by hitting those birds. You can see bursts of flames shooting out of the engine. Other pilots reporting to the tower that they saw birds go right into the plane's left engine.
15: I heard this loud bang and some rumbling, and it was significant enough that I turned to my husband and asked him to please cover my daughter's ears. It was so loud.
13: The Boeing 737 already over water, forced to turn back. Those 172 passengers landing safely at Myrtle Beach International Airport. Meanwhile, another scary incident in the skies. A 22-year-old man reportedly died on board a Southwest flight from Dallas to L.A. after experiencing a medical emergency. The cause of his death is under investigation. And meanwhile, on that bird strike in the air, thankfully no injuries were reported, and some of the passengers were able to get on new flights. Gio Benitez, ABC News, New York.
11: Gio, thank you. We're hearing from an experienced lifeguard at a beach in southern Maine who survived a run-in with a great white shark. He was in the water last Saturday using a rescue torpedo when, all of a sudden, he was pulled several feet below the surface. He says only one predator that's been seen in the area could do that.
16: I got pulled underwater, and I was probably 5 feet under, and I thought I was caught in a boat prop. And I realized it wasn't. There's no fish that's going to do that. It has to be a big fish or a shark. It had to be the shark.
11: Oh, scary stuff. He was able to free himself from the strap of the rescue torpedo and swim safely back to shore. He says the entire way in, he was hoping the shark was not coming back for him.
12: When we come back, the star who's becoming a dad for the first time at 55.
11: And the two pop icons now immortalized in plastic. The Skinny is next.
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1: We're tracking several stories breaking this evening. In the flood zone, the painstaking search for the missing continues.
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30: Hey, I'm Maggie Rooley reporting from Svalbard. 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
31: Time now for the skinny. Sorry, I'm laughing because we lowered our chairs and we forgot to tell Danny.
32: He's so high.
33: I was wondering about this. This is the spookiest X-Files episode of all time.
31: We look like we're bitten out, Dave.
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31: Okay, anyways, we start now the skinny with a reboot that's really out there.
32: Yeah, and as of this morning, it is now only 3 days away.
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34: X-Files creator Chris Carter had always intended.
33: 18 years after releasing the second film in his franchise, Chris has recut the X-Files, I Want to Believe, leaning into the horror elements that studio execs had him remove to score its PG-13 rating.
35: Do you think God hears your prayers?
36: Why would he send these visions?
35: Maybe it's not God doing the sending.
37: So far, we've pulled 11 discrete human limbs from the ice. We're not even finished yet.
35: I can't.
31: The X-Files, I Want to Believe, the new director's cut, is far scarier, now rated R, and is set to drop on our parent company Disney's Plus and Hulu on Friday.
33: Meanwhile, there's more Mulder and Scully. Director Ryan Coogler is planning a new X-Files series for Hulu. So as they say, stay tuned, and the truth is out there.
32: I like anything Ryan Coogler does, so I'm excited for that.
33: He's never missed.
32: Right.
33: All of his movies are good or have made lots of money.
32: You got that right. Next to the TV dad becoming a real dad.
33: John Hamm, famously played 1960s ad exec Don Draper on Mad Men, father of three, ex-husband to one, technically, and lover of many.
31: Now, at the age of 55, John is about to become a first-time father with his wife, Anna. The happy couple was spotted this weekend in the Hamptons as she showed off her baby bump. Congratulations to them.
32: Yay!
31: Danny, you kind of look like a dad. Just standing, sitting taller than us.
32: With your two...
31: You went down and then back up.
32: Children?
31: Yeah.
33: Just to confirm, you weren't saying I have a dad bod.
31: No.
33: Because you know I was at a bachelor party this weekend and I ate a lot of terrible things.
32: We don't comment on people's bodies, Danny. Keep going.
33: Thank you. Next, the late, great Whitney Houston getting the Barbie treatment.
32: Hey!
31: Yeah, it was back in May of 1987 that Whitney sealed her iconic image with I Want to Dance with Somebody. And now the image of that music icon has been immortalized by an American icon.
32: Mattel is honoring Whitney with a new Barbie signature doll inspired by the video, complete with a lilac pink dress, even a microphone and a stand.
33: Sellers on Amazon are already offering the doll for about $100.
31: What a great idea.
32: Wow, and it would have been her 63rd birthday on August 9th. also born in New Jersey.
33: That's right. Represent Newark.
31: And another star is being immortalized in plastic. Jimothy, the short-spined raccoon, has been making rounds across Seattle, becoming a social media star.
33: And now he's been giving another toy honor. Lego treatment, though. Legoland Discovery Center Bay Area has unveiled a miniature Lego version of the beloved raccoon. A mastermind or builder created Lego Jimothy using 130 Lego bricks in just 3 hours.
31: I could watch him bop around all day long. Lego Jimothy is now on display.
33: I mean, I have nephews. I don't know if they know who Jimothy is. I know they would love him if they found out.
31: You could teach him.
33: Yeah.
31: Oh, yeah.
33: The bridge. Why is he bigger than all the people?
3: I met Joel. He was magnetic. I knew I met the man I'm going to marry. My mom said, Jesus Christ, Caroline, you better not be a cop. And then one day, I got a text.
5: He knew something wasn't right.
3: He had a severe sex addiction.
6: He was clocking in and then going to have sex with people.
5: In his cop car while on duty. And then things got really bad.
3: It was a betrayal that is just another level.
7: Betrayal. Dirty secrets.
8: He used to be great.
9: I'm expecting you to help me train him, coach. Tell me what you do with him. 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
10: If y'all can see past my mistakes, I promise you I'll give you everything I got.
9: Let's go out with a bang. From the dungeon, always knew I would see brighter days. It's time to lock in.
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40: You shouldn't be trying to steal my house.
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0: It is now a bittersweet moment in the cycle of life, especially in the animal world.
1: Yeah, Jackie, the famous big bear bald eagle with the wind beneath so many of followers' wings has passed away at the age of 14 after a brave health battle.
2: Yeah, we have been telling you about this for weeks, and a spokesperson I chatted with last night says that her impact will be everlasting.
3: This morning, people are remembering the matriarch of perhaps the most famous eagle family in the world. Over the past few years, Jackie, Shadow, and their annually expanding family have attracted millions to the live cameras run by a nonprofit called Friends of Big Bear Valley. But Monday morning, Friends of Big Bear Valley and the Ohio Raptor Center shared that after weeks of undergoing treatment for an illness, Jackie has died at the age of 14.
4: It's been a tough day. It's been hard for our team. Lots of tears, lots of memories.
3: Late last night, I spoke with Jenny Voisart, a spokesperson for Friends of Big Bear Valley, who says their website nearly crashed yesterday with all the outpouring of love for Jackie.
4: There's just a lot of love and a lot of honor for her because people connected with her. They learned about nature. They learned about eagles. They learned about themselves.
3: Since early 2025, the birth of eaglets like Sunny and Gizmo has led to a huge wave of attention being brought to Jackie and Shadow's home in California.
5: I put up some flyers around some different businesses.
3: So earlier this year, when the eagles' hunting ground was under threat to be turned into luxury homes by a developer, schools like John Baldwin Elementary started helping to raise the necessary $10 million by July 31st to save that land.
4: It will never be developed on. And we were only able to do that by the sheer power and love of all the people that watch Jackie and Shadow and care about them.
3: But Jenny said she can't help but think right now of the founder of the live cam, Sandy Steers, who passed away earlier this year. Sandy had been following Jackie since she was born almost a decade and a half ago. And here's what she told me last March about what it was like seeing Jackie and Shadow soar to worldwide fame.
6: What I'm most thrilled about is people connecting with nature and feeling it and wanting to see what's happening out there, because I think then a lot more people will care about what's outside their door and want to protect it.
2: And of course, Jenny says that a lot of people have been asking her what Shadow's going to do. And as she told me, nesting season is not usually until late fall. So we won't really know yet how this 12-year-old may move on and where.
0: Okay, so it'll be a little while until we find out.
2: And he'll either try to get someone to come to the nest or he'll go to a new nest, which we're really sad.
0: Yeah, look at that nest now.
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10: This morning on World News Now, the government and your health. New reaction to President Trump's executive order calling for fewer childhood vaccines. Plus, the administration pushing for stricter oversight in what's in our food. Also this morning, the president's secret flight out of Turkey last month amid a threat from Iran. What the White House is saying about making it look like the president was on Air Force One when he wasn't. Plus, the former...
11: ABC News, I'm Stephanie Officer. Aid groups are deploying to Western Colombia after Monday's powerful 7.4 magnitude earthquake. Officials say killed at least 132 people. Around 1,600 buildings were reported damaged or collapsed. Many more families picking through the rubble or searching for missing loved ones on citizen-run websites set up to publish their information. World Vision Colombia's Barbara Mello says they're working to provide safe spaces for children in the quake's aftermath.
12: We are trying to get some food, water, and above all, we're trying to display people on the field so we can be there with the children and establish something that we call child-friendly spaces.
11: The mayor of Cali, Colombia, has issued a curfew until 6 a.m. to ensure safety. The bug fire continues burning north of Reno, Nevada, between Cold Springs and the California state line, scorching 17,000 acres so far. This is ABC News.
10: Upend the vaccine schedule for kids across the country. The president signed an executive order to reduce the number of recommended childhood vaccines, and he also wants to separate the MMR shot. But many medical experts are pushing back, calling the move dangerous. ABC's Lana Moise has the latest.
13: This morning, reaction to President Trump's executive order calling for fewer childhood vaccines. The White House now recommending kids get vaccinated against 11 diseases, down from the 18 previously recommended by the CDC. And the plan splits the measles, mumps, and rubella vaccine into three separate shots, even though individual shots are currently not available in the U.S. The president claims without evidence that the current single combination shot is harmful and could be linked to autism.
14: Together, there could be a possibility they're quite lethal.
15: Is there any evidence of that?
14: I've heard is that there are some people that say it is that way. And I say, well, let's say there's a 5% chance of it. Let's split it up.
13: Vaccine maker Merck responded, saying there's no published scientific evidence that shows any benefit in separating the combination MMR vaccine into three individual shots, saying it increases the number of injections for the individual and may result in delayed or missed immunization.

0: Right now, companies are allowed to use additives that are generally recognized as safe, but there's no independent oversight.
1: The proposal will give the agency greater visibility into the substances that are entering our food supply.
0: Companies adding a new substance would now have to notify the FDA and provide details on how the additive was deemed safe. One industry group calls the proposal politically motivated, insisting America's packaged food supply is safe and has been a staple in American households for decades. The new policy won't be implemented until after a public comment period. As for the president's order splitting up those childhood vaccines, the White House did not explain how it plans to convince vaccine makers to offer separate shots, and legal challenges are expected. Hannah, Sophie.
2: Lionel, thanks. Two Republican senators have released text messages from Dr. Anthony Fauci regarding what he said years ago about the safety of the COVID vaccine for pregnant women. Back in early 2021, when the messages between Fauci and members of the Biden administration were allegedly written, Fauci is quoted saying there was a theoretical risk the vaccine could lead to a dangerous immune response. A short time later, he said the FDA had found no red flags. The senators, who have long criticized Fauci's handling of the pandemic, say they're now reviewing more messages from his phone. The vaccine ended up being approved after studies showed it was safe, with officials saying the benefits outweighed the risks.
3: New video overnight from the earthquake zone in Colombia. A group of people pulling a baby out of the rubble. The six-month-old and her mother were rescued from under a five-story building in Cali. Across the region, crews are looking for more missing people as the death toll continues to climb. ABC's Trevor Ault has the details.
4: A devastating earthquake rocking Colombia. Collapsing buildings, trapping people under rubble, and killing more than 100 people. Officials say it's the most powerful quake to hit the country in a decade. Screams of horror in the streets. The ground shaking violently. Entire apartment buildings splitting open, collapsing into plumes of dust. Terrified crowds racing to escape the falling debris. These men taking cover at an airport, waiting desperately for the shaking to stop. Part of the ceiling falling just feet away. At this hospital, debris raining down on ambulances. This family escaping moments before parts of their home started crumbling. City of Manizales, one of the hardest hit. This historic neo-Gothic cathedral suffering major damage. Pieces of the spires falling to the ground. Maria Camila and her dog racing to escape her apartment, not even time to put on her shoes, the walls cracking around her, the foundation buckling. Officials say several young children are among the dead. The death toll is expected to rise higher. The injured lining the streets as medics treat wounds outside, some on stretchers. 7.4 magnitude earthquake struck in the remote Choco region of western Colombia. More than 1,600 homes and buildings damaged or destroyed. Multiple aftershocks rocked the region as well. In the city of Cali, where at least 19 buildings collapsed, rescuers using their bare hands and buckets scooping debris, refusing to stop digging.
5: And now there's that major effort to find survivors and treat the wounded, but even that is incredibly dangerous. One hospital says part of one of their wings collapsed in the quake, and you have many community centers and roads that have been damaged, not to mention the ongoing threat of more aftershocks. Trevor Ault, ABC News, Los Angeles.
2: Trevor, thanks. President Trump reportedly took a secret military flight out of Turkey last month amid threats from Iran. The Washington Post says after the NATO summit, Trump ditched Air Force One after boarding in front of the cameras. He reportedly used a catering truck to sneak away and fly out on the military aircraft. The Post says it's not clear how Trump got back on Air Force One after it landed in the UK. Experts say these elaborate secret missions are not new.
6: People would be surprised at how the Secret Service accomplished these clandestine maneuvers and the level of unconventional thinking that goes into moving the president like this.
2: The White House did not deny the reporting, saying the administration uses every tool at its disposal to address threats.
3: The deadline has passed for embattled Congressman Max Miller to drop off the ballot for re-election. Yesterday was the last chance for Republicans in Ohio to replace Miller for the general election. But he's staying in the race amid

0: domestic abuse allegations from his ex-wife, the daughter of GOP Senator Bernie Moreno. Republicans are concerned that Miller could put the seat at risk.
1: A former OnlyFans model is pleading guilty in the fatal stabbing of her boyfriend. Courtney Clenny in a Miami courtroom agreed to a plea deal with prosecutors, pleading guilty to manslaughter for her boyfriend's death in 2022. The deal calls for 6 years in prison, and she's already served four of those. She had faced a second-degree murder charge before the deal.
0: If you thought it was really hot last month, a new government report says you're right. That report says it was not only the hottest July on record in the lower 48 states, but the warmest month on record. Scientists say climate change is responsible. And ABC's Danny Beckstrom says there is no relief in the forecast. Hey, Danny, good morning.
2: Good Tuesday morning. The smoky sunshine continues in the Northwest today. Air quality has been tough for days, and that continues, where the serious heat we've been dealing with in the Southwest now shifts to the Mid-South. Triple-digit temps today in Oklahoma City. We're looking at some serious heat in Denver. Could see record highs today with severe storms in the Dakotas and from Iowa over through Virginia. It looks like peak for that severe storm, level 3 out of 5 for cities like Chicago, Indianapolis, and Cincinnati. I'm meteorologist Danny Beckstrom for ABC News.
3: Danny, thank you. Well, a new survey is out with what it says are the best states to call home.
0: And of course, most of us think our own home states are the best to live in, and that includes New Jersey's very own Danny New. Hey, Danny.
4: Good morning. Things are beautiful here in the Garden State, and Wallet Hub seems to agree. It compared all states across 51 different categories, from housing costs to education rates, and even access to restaurants and public transit. You know what matters most? Being born to run. Because my home state came in second overall. The land of Springsteen, the land of Sinatra, the land of Snooki was named the safest state, but also ranked high in education and health, but 49th in affordability. But can you put a price on the boss? As for the actual number one state overall, Wallet Hub says that is Idaho, giving the gem state high mark in safety and low taxes. Rounding out the top five, number three, Wisconsin, followed by Massachusetts and New Hampshire. A lot of Northeast love, guys, so that kind of counts as Connecticut, right, Sophie?
0: I mean, no love for the nutmeg state there. A bummer.
3: Like Connecticut's the nutmeg state?
0: Yeah.
3: That is too cute.
0: What's Minnesota?
3: The land of 10,000 lakes.
0: Of course.
3: Yeah. Many lakes there.
0: Didn't see that one either.
3: No. Connecticut, by the way, is number 22.
0: So there you go.
3: Yeah.
4: But New Jersey was number 2.
0: Okay. Anyway, thanks, Danny.
4: Sure you heard that.
0: Coming up, why experts say we need to smile at dogs. Plus, the personal revelation from Brad Pitt, why he says he's no longer sober.
3: But first, caught on camera, the big rig that was no match for that overpass. You're watching World News Now.
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16: I met Joel. 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
17: 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Dirty secrets.
8: It was the worst case I've ever seen. 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
22: 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The ultimate clue.
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0: Back now with a big rig versus an overpass, and you know how that's going to end. This was north of New York City. The truck driver, thankfully, was not hurt, but ticketed because the truck was taller than allowed. The driver of a car parked on the shoulder was hospitalized. Another truck hit the same overpass 3 years ago. It's scheduled to be replaced in the next few years.
1: There are disturbing new details after a boat's captain was charged in connection with a tragedy in New York Harbor. A small boat flipping over, killing a mother and baby. ABC's Matt Rivers reports.
30: A tour operator and boat captain is facing two federal charges after a weekend tragedy near the Statue of Liberty killed a young mother and her infant daughter.
31: Rescue boats are now on site. They're saying the baby might be underneath the boat.
30: Investigators charging 46-year-old Manuel Hernandez with two counts of misconduct and neglect of ship officer resulting in death. Hernandez was piloting a boat in a, quote, dangerous manner in what officials say was an illegal charter late Saturday night. Just after 10 p.m., the 22-foot Yamaha AR-210 was speeding down the East River and into the New York Harbor when a wake swamped the boat, flipping it. 14 people celebrating a birthday were on board, including 27-year-old Sarah Sanchez and her 5-month-old daughter, Antonella Garcia.
32: People were just speaking that there was a mother and a child that needed to be rescued from the water.
30: The U.S. Coast Guard, rescue helicopters, and divers searching the waters Sanchez and Garcia found, but later died at the hospital. 12 others on board the boat were also rescued, none seriously injured. That boat pulled out of the water. Investigators say the boat was carrying more passengers than allowed and had no infant life vests on board.
33: That boat captain is out on bond after posting a $50,000 bail. He was ordered to surrender his travel documents and is ordered to not operate any boats. Matt Rivers, ABC News, New York.
1: Matt, thanks. Coming up, the revelation from Brad Pitt about his sobriety.
0: And later, the giant hairball taking over Manhattan.
1: Wait, why?
0: You're watching World News Now.
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44: Traveling with the president in Beijing for his historic summit with Chinese President Xi. I'm Mary Bruce. 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
45: Why did you steal the sheriff's car?
46: Well, he impounded mine. It seemed only fair to take his.
1: Ben Jones, who played mechanic Cooter Davenport in The Dukes of Hazzard, has passed away from a heart attack. After acting, he served two terms in Congress. Ben Jones was 84 years old. Now to Brad Pitt ending his 7 years of sobriety.
0: And he says the pressure of, quote, family stuff led him to experience oppressive pain.
47: This morning, Brad Pitt opening up, revealing to Esquire that he once experienced suicidal thoughts. The 62-year-old saying, I just didn't see a way out. The pain was so oppressive. He says he never acted on those thoughts, crediting incredible survival instincts. Asked what brought on the troubled period of his life, Pitt would only say family stuff. His family's rupture played out in court papers. Angelina Jolie accused Pitt of being drunk on a flight from France to L.A. in 2016, claiming he was verbally and physically aggressive with her and their children, allegedly choking one of their older kids and grabbing her by the head and shaking her. Pitt has denied the allegations and was never charged, but Jolie filed for divorce. In recent years, some of their six children have taken legal steps to drop Pitt from their last names. After the split, Pitt says he got sober and joined Alcoholics Anonymous. He spoke about it last year.
48: I just thought it was just incredible men sharing.
49: Yes.
48: You know, their experiences, their foibles, their missteps, their wants, their aches, and just and a lot of humor with it. And I thought it was a really special experience.
47: But in a new interview, Pitt reveals he's now drinking again, saying, I was sober for 7 years, and then I got back off the wagon in a more restrained manner. I got overconfident a couple times, went, yep, nope, not good for me. I can have a few, but I can't have a lot. I have to be professional about it. Through it all, Pitt says he knows how his life looks from the outside, acknowledging, you're talking to a guy who won the lottery.
0: If you or someone you know is struggling, you can call the Suicide and Crisis Lifeline at 988.
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14: You shouldn't be trying to steal my house.
15: I live here. 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
14: No, you don't.
15: Police is on the way.
16: And that's when the squatter standoff started.
14: Get out of my house.
17: I realized that we really had a squatter on our hands.
18: I literally lost my...
19: I have seen every scam in the book, I thought.
20: That's something that never, like, leaves you.
17: Get the out of our house.
21: Is back from New Jersey doing this with our Wait What? Starting with why we all need to start smiling at dogs.
22: Well, I already do that, but Wait What?
21: Thank you for playing along. A new study in the journal iScience finds that dogs not only understand happy human faces, but they experience human smiles as a kind of internal reward, even when the smile comes from a stranger.
23: So that is the wholesome news we all need today. Hooked up to an MRI machine, researchers found that human smiles lit up the same brain circuitry in dogs that activates when they anticipate food or maybe if they smell someone they know.
22: I do this to many strangers' dogs, and then I do it to the stranger to ask if I can pet the dog.
21: Right, as you should.
23: I remember when you were out in the freezing cold, you went and pet a dog, right?
22: I did. That was during the blizzard. Yes, petting the dog.
23: And you made that dog's day.
22: That guy was so tired. It was 4 a.m.
23: The guy was like, please let me go inside. It's so cold.
21: Right.
22: Next, to a box of old Nintendo games that could end up fetching millions of dollars.
23: Wait, what?
22: What was I doing with my toys from the 90s? The owner of a retro game store bought the box years ago, planning to sell the tape for around 10 bucks a piece. But he put them in storage, and he forgot about them. Fast forward to today, with a game collector helping him go through his old stock, and it turns out that these old game cartridges, still sealed, were not mint-conditioned copies. They were previously undocumented production versions of Super Mario Brothers and Duck Hunt, each with its own pristine manual.
21: And three of those cartridges are set to hit the auction block this month and could fetch millions.
22: Let me correct myself. Those are from the 80s. This goes back like 40 years.
21: Crazy. Next, to the 8-foot hairball that's set to formally invade the streets of Manhattan tomorrow.
22: Wait, what?
21: Yeah, somewhat of a dress rehearsal happened yesterday. Hair care brand K18 is rolling out literally the tumble hair as a promotion.
23: When I first saw videos of this, I fully thought it was AI, but nope, it's real. The tumble hair is scheduled to roll through parts of downtown Manhattan. So, Danny, we might see out there on assignment. What do you say?
22: Ooh. This is my absolute nightmare. Even the footage of just hair and showers is my absolute nightmare.
23: Yeah, don't
21: freaky.
23: Love the hair and showers video, but the fur ball is kind of cute. And finally, move over, Miranda Priestly. Make way for Momota, the polar bear cub.
21: Wait, what?
23: Okay, so this adorable cub at an aquarium in Japan is going viral over his love of traffic cones, specifically doing this with them. Fix it up, and he kind of just turns them into his own hat.
22: And in the process, he's actually exposing a little-known Japanese traffic secret. Their cones are color-coded. Red cones mean dangerous to restricted areas. Blue cones denote material storage areas. And other stuff, but let's just look at the polar bear.
24: Friday night.
25: We didn't know when and where he was going to strike again.
26: Police are looking for a Caucasian male in his early 30s.
27: We have a murderer on the loose.
25: It was a whodunit.
24: 2020 true crime.
27: He did seem like your next door neighbor.
28: He talked about his bedroom looking similar to 50 Shades of Grey.
24: Now, the victim who was key to bringing him down.
27: We're rolling.
29: It was crazy.
21: I couldn't believe it.
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27: I met Joel. He was magnetic. I knew I met the man I'm going to marry. My mom said, Jesus Christ, Caroline, you better not be a cop. And then one day, I got a text.
29: He knew something wasn't right.
27: He had a severe sex addiction.
0: He was clocking in and then going to have sex with people.
1: In his cop car while on duty. And then things got really bad.
27: It was a betrayal that is just another level.
1: Betrayal. Dirty Secrets.
2: Fox Hollow is like a killing field.
3: When the documentary came out, we immediately began getting leads. There is another suspect, and it wasn't Mark Goodyear.
4: We're so close to solving this. We just need the one person who connects everything.
5: So when I interview Mark this time, what should I ask him?
3: Ask him if he'll talk to me.
14: You shouldn't be trying to steal my house.
15: I live here. Police is on the way.
14: No, you don't.
15: Police is on the way.
16: And that's when the squatter standoff started.
14: Get out of my house.
17: I realized that we really had a squatter on our hands.
18: I literally lost my...
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6: From ABC News, I'm Stephanie Officer. Iran released demands of compensation as part of negotiations to end the war. President Trump responded by saying the U.S. wants compensation, too. ABC's Stephen Portnoy.
7: In a social media post, the president responded to the Iranian demand for reparations or damages by saying it's an interesting idea because he says he's now likewise demanding compensation from Iran for, quote, all of the people that they have killed and gravely wounded with their roadside bombs in many conflicts. The president also says compensation should be paid to the families of protesters who've been killed in Iran, he says, over the last 50 years.
6: The state of emergency in Puerto Rico intensifying as hundreds of thousands have to go without running water in 48-hour increments under a mandatory rationing system. The island facing crippling drought, compounded by notoriously aging infrastructure. ABC's Victor Oquendo.
12: This dog rescue without running water, already using reserve tanks.
13: It's hard because, you know, when you open that faucet and it doesn't come out.
12: Further straining Puerto Rico's water supply, extreme heat, and roughly 1,000 raging wildfires. It's the latest crisis for an island plagued by rolling blackouts and water shutoffs since 2017, when Hurricane Maria killed nearly 3,000 people and devastated the power grid.
6: Some evacuation orders have been eased in the Spokane area as crews make progress against wildfires. Spokane complex fires have damaged or destroyed more than 900 structures. Washington Governor Bob Ferguson said the state is seeking a federal major disaster declaration.
30: Many Washingtonians, as you know, have lost literally everything, including critical personal documents like their driver's license, ID card, birth certificate, and vehicle and vessel titles.
6: David Alan Greer and Damon Wayans set to reunite on screen this fall. Wayans will guest star on season 3 of the medical mockumentary as a charming new doctor. St. Denis Medical premieres in November. You're listening to ABC News.
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6: Health and Human Services Secretary Robert F. Kennedy Jr. proposed a rule change requiring companies submit a list of food additives and provide evidence they're safe to consume.
33: The proposal will give the agency greater visibility into the substances that are entering our food supply.
6: Kennedy says his agency has also submitted for final review the government's first definition of ultra-processed foods. The company behind President Trump's media business, Truth Social, reported a $238 million loss last quarter. That's more than 10 times the loss from a year earlier. Chief Kevin McGurn pointed to branching out to new industries like online betting and crypto. Well, it's already a record-breaking summer.
0: The long, hot summer scorched records last month across the lower 48 states. NOAA says July temperatures averaged 76.89 degrees Fahrenheit, barely edging out the previous record from July 1936 during the Dust Bowl. Extreme heat along with drought and wildfires impacted much of the Mountain West, Southwest, Northern Plains, and Southeast. Researchers say all 48 states logged at least 1 degree warmer than the average on record. The nights were also hotter, and scientists call that a classic sign of human-caused climate change. Michelle Franzen, ABC News.
6: Brad Pitt reveals in a new Esquire interview he is no longer sober and says family issues led to an especially low point in his life. I'm Stephanie Officer, ABC News.
1: Lining the streets, aid groups stressing the need for help.
8: The epicenter that was Chocó is very known for its poverty, so a lot of people are in need right now.
1: The Trump administration already committing more than $15 million for emergency shelter, food, and other aid. A curfew is in place overnight, allowing rescuers to keep working. Two Republican senators have released text messages from Dr. Anthony Fauci regarding what he said years ago about the safety of the COVID vaccine for pregnant women. Back in early 2021, the messages between Fauci and members of the Biden administration were allegedly written. Fauci is quoted saying, "There was a theoretical risk the vaccine could lead to a dangerous immune response." A short time later, he said the FDA had found no red flags. The senators, who've long criticized Fauci's handling of the pandemic, say they're now reviewing more messages from Fauci's phone. The vaccine ended up being approved after studies showed it was safe. The White House is making a move to change childhood vaccine schedules. At the same time, the Trump administration is proposing a new rule on processed foods. ABC's Lana Louise takes a look at both plans.
9: This morning, reaction to President Trump's executive order calling for fewer childhood vaccines. The White House now recommending kids get vaccinated against 11 diseases, down from the 18 previously recommended by the CDC. And the plan splits the measles, mumps, and rubella vaccine into three separate shots, even though individual shots are currently not available in the U.S. The president claims without evidence that the current single combination shot is harmful and could be linked to autism.
10: Together, there could be a possibility they're quite lethal.
11: Is there any evidence of that?
10: What I've heard is that there are some people that say it is that way. And I say, well, let's say there's a 5% chance of it. Let's split it up.
9: Vaccine maker Merck responded saying there's no published scientific evidence that shows any benefit in separating the combination MMR vaccine into three individual shots, saying it increases the number of injections for the individual and may result in delayed or missed immunizations. Republican Senator Bill Cassidy, who's also a doctor, called the decision wrong, saying vaccines are overwhelmingly safe, vaccines are effective, vaccines do not cause autism. But former CDC Director Dr. Robert Redfield praises Trump's move, saying more visits to the doctor will build confidence.
21: It gives us an opportunity to have more dialogue with those individuals about the advantages of vaccines.
9: Meanwhile, another move by the administration is taking aim at processed foods. A new proposal would require companies to show evidence that additives are safe to consume. Right now, companies are allowed to use additives that are generally recognized as safe, but there's no independent oversight.
33: The proposal will give the agency greater visibility into the substances that are entering our food supply.
9: Companies adding a new substance would now have to notify the FDA and provide details on how the additive was deemed safe. One industry group calls the proposal politically motivated, insisting America's packaged food supply is safe and has been a staple in American households for decades.
22: The new policy won't be implemented until after a public comment period. As for the president's order splitting up those childhood vaccines, the White House did not explain how it plans to convince vaccine makers to offer separate shots, and legal challenges are expected. Hannah, Sophie.
1: Lionel, thank you. A bird strike is blamed for the flames shooting from this engine of the American Airlines flight after taking off from Myrtle Beach. One passenger says she heard a loud bang and some rumbling. The pilot declared a mayday before safely returning to the airport. FEMA is now providing Puerto Rico with trailers full of water to help people cope with the severe drought gripping the island. Hundreds of thousands of people are being forced to go without running water for 48 hours at a time under mandatory rationing. Meanwhile, July was the hottest month on record here in the lower 48 states. The average temperature was nearly 77. All that heat fueling storms, including one that nearly killed this golfer in Cincinnati. He says that lightning strike you just saw there knocked him to the ground, and he briefly lost all feeling in his body. Time now for your Tuesday forecast.
2: Good Tuesday morning. The smoky sunshine continues in the northwest today. Air quality has been tough for days, and that continues, where the serious heat we've been dealing with in the southwest now shifts to the mid-south. Triple-digit temps today in Oklahoma City. We're looking at some serious heat in Denver. Could see record highs today with severe storms in the Dakotas. And from Iowa over through Virginia, it looks like peak for that severe storm, level 3 out of 5 for cities like Chicago, Indianapolis, and Cincinnati. I'm meteorologist Danny Beckstrom for ABC News.
1: Coming up, we hear from the lifeguard pulled underwater by a great white shark. Also ahead, new video of another bison going on the attack. And later, a burger chain responds to a viral video showing a customer being charged more money after choosing not to leave a tip.
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13: I'm Selena Wang in Beijing for the historic Trump-Xi Summit. Wherever the story is, we'll take you there. You're watching ABC News Live.
14: We're back with the woman's red SUV stuck on railroad tracks in Florida with the train approaching. The vehicle was caught under the arm of the security gate until another driver ran over to help, lifting up the gate and allowing her to reverse just before being hit. He said God's got a plan, and he put us exactly where we need to be. North of New York City, a big rig slammed into this overpass. The driver is okay, but was ticketed for violating the height allowance. The overpass will be replaced.
15: Weeks after multiple bison attacks in the U.S., a wild scene at this forest in Poland, a bison knocking a tourist to the ground. The man repeatedly tried to stand up, but the bison wouldn't let him. A photographer then drove his car between the animal and the injured man, allowing him to escape. Witnesses say the man got too close, prompting the attack.
14: Now to a different kind of dangerous encounter, one with a great white shark.
16: A Maine lifeguard with 55 years of experience is speaking out after he says a great white shark dragged him 6 feet underwater.
17: It was like if a rope got caught in a propeller and the boat was pulling you. It felt like that, except it was pulling me down. I didn't hear the sound of a motor, but it was like a big whoosh. Once I realized that it wasn't a boat, I was fighting for my life.
16: Greg Wilford, who works at Scarborough Beach, was on shark patrol when he says something grabbed the rescue buoy that was strapped to his body and pulled.
17: I knew I was in trouble, so I slipped out of the harness, and then I popped up to the surface and started swimming as fast as I could back to the beach.
16: Moments after he broke free, a witness saw the buoy fly 6 to 8 feet out of the water. Wilford wasn't hurt, and he quickly ran out and closed the beach.
17: I didn't feel safe until I was almost in waist-deep water. And yeah, there's this fear. I'm not denying that. I didn't know if that shark was behind me or circling me or what.
16: Officials say it was a great white, one of at least a dozen sharks spotted off beaches in Maine in recent days, as warmer waters draw the predators farther north. Jet skis and drones are now monitoring the area.
17: I won't be out past my armpits in depth right now. I'm not saying I'll never swim the buoys again, but right now I won't.
14: Experts say if you encounter a shark, don't panic and swim away as best you can. Instead, face it so it can't sneak up on you and slowly back out of the water.
15: It's good advice. Coming up, the big city considering a 9 p.m. curfew for everyone under age 18.
14: Also ahead, Brad Pitt gets personal about his mental health struggles.
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7: 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Oh.
24: I said, has anyone seen Flick? Oh, my God.
15: That's a scene from the 1983 movie A Christmas Story, and we've learned the woman who played Ralphie's teacher has died. Her name was Teddy Moore, and her career spanned five decades. She had revealed her battle with MS. Moore was 79.
14: Concerns about misbehaving teenagers have prompted city leaders in Charlotte, North Carolina, to consider a strict new curfew for minors. The 9 p.m. curfew would apply to everyone under 18. Police chief says it's another tool to get teens who are bad actors under control. Critics argue it would criminalize kids. A vote is expected soon. The proposal comes as cities nationwide struggle with so-called teen takeovers, often planned on social media, in which crowds of young people converge on malls, beaches, and other areas. Now to Hollywood and Brad Pitt getting personal about his struggles with mental health.
16: This morning, Brad Pitt opening up, revealing to Esquire that he once experienced suicidal thoughts. The 62-year-old saying, "I just didn't see a way out. The pain was so oppressive." Asked what brought on the troubled period of his life, Pitt would only say family stuff. Angelina Jolie accused Pitt of being drunk on a flight from France to L.A. in 2016, claiming he was verbally and physically aggressive with her and their children, allegedly choking one of their older kids and grabbing her by the head and shaking her. Pitt has denied the allegations and was never charged, but Jolie filed for divorce. In recent years, some of their six children have taken legal steps to drop Pitt from their last names. After the split, Pitt says he got sober and joined Alcoholics Anonymous. He spoke about it last year.
25: I just thought it was just incredible men sharing.
26: Yes.
25: You know, their experiences, their foibles, their missteps, their wants, their aches, and just and a lot of humor with it. And I thought it was a really special experience.
16: But in a new interview, Pitt reveals he's now drinking again, saying, "I was sober for 7 years, and then I got back off the wagon in a more restrained manner. I got overconfident a couple times, went, yep, nope, not good for me. I can have a few, but I can't have a lot. I have to be professional about it." Through it all, Pitt says he knows how his life looks from the outside, acknowledging, "You're talking to a guy who won the lottery."
15: And if you or someone you know is struggling, you can call the Suicide and Crisis Lifeline at 988. Coming up, why a giant hairball was rolling through New York.
14: Plus, a soccer celebration goes horribly wrong. He is okay. We'll explain next.
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10: Check the pulse. We begin with the Powerball lottery jackpot growing again. There was no big winner last night, so that means tomorrow's jackpot will be worth an estimated $975 million. That makes it the eighth largest in Powerball's history. If you take the cash option, you get about $422 million. Next, Shake Shack is responding to a video that appears to show a surcharge for non-tippers. A customer posted video from a Shake Shack kiosk, and it shows the price of each milkshake in his order jumped by 50 cents after he chooses not to leave a tip. The company insists there's no penalty for not tipping.
11: Yeah, it blames a technical glitch on this and says the issue has since been resolved. Next, a soccer celebration that took a surprising turn.
10: Yeah, a player in Brazil scored a goal, and then he jumped over the advertising boards straight into what looks like a giant hole in the ground. Turns out that's an opening for the stairs to the dressing room. He emerged in good spirits, although he did hurt his ankle. That goal ended up not counting, but hey, at least his team, they won. Next, fans of a certain Harry Potter character have joined together to oppose an underwater project.
11: This is unbelievable. So we're talking about Dobby the Elf. A proposal to run a power cable between the UK and Ireland ignited backlash among his fans because it would have cut through Memorial Beach dedicated to his symbolic grave.
10: After hundreds of calls, the company behind the project agreed to reroute the cable. Next, so-called smart glasses triggering backlash.
11: Yeah, more bars and restaurants are banning them out of concern that customers could use them to secretly record people. One study found the glasses being used to film women in everyday places, including gyms and stores.
10: Next, a new use for Doritos. One woman told People magazine she took part in a Doritos contest and sculpted a Statue of Liberty, then covered it using 1,500 chips. The contest offers a $250,000 prize for the nation's 250th birthday. The winner has yet to be announced.
11: Finally, a giant hairball rolling down the streets of New York City. It was a publicity stunt for a hair care brand. The company says it had 160 billion strands of hair.
9: Friday night.
12: We didn't know when and where he was going to strike again.
13: Police are looking for a Caucasian male in his early 30s.
14: We have a murderer on the loose.
12: It was a whodunit.
9: 2020 true crime.
15: He did seem like your next door neighbor.
16: He talked about his bedroom looking similar to 50 Shades of Grey.
9: Now, the victim who was key to bringing him down.
17: We're rolling.
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21: When the documentary came out, we immediately began getting leads. There is another suspect, and it wasn't Mark Goodyear.
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24: Idiots. 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
3: 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Sexist!
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0: Enough!
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11: Checking more top stories, President Trump reportedly took a secret military flight out of Turkey last month amid threats from Iran. The Washington Post reports after Trump ordered Air Force One in front of cameras, he used a catering truck to sneak away and flew out on a military jet. Iran is refusing to reopen the Strait of Hormuz unless it's compensated for the destruction caused by the war. President Trump says Iran should be paying back the U.S. for the deaths of Americans. Investigators say a boat had no infant life vests before a tragedy in New York Harbor. The boat with 14 people on board flipped over, leading to the deaths of a mother and her 5-month-old daughter. The boat's operator faces federal charges. Accused CEO killer Luigi Mangione is due in court today for the final scheduled hearing before his murder trial next month. The judge could address whether the trial will be broadcast. Today's weather, possible flooding in the southwest and severe storms with winds up to 75 miles per hour from Chicago to Cincinnati. And finally, a beloved bird being remembered by millions. Here's Danny New.
26: This morning, people are remembering the matriarch of perhaps the most famous eagle family in the world. Over the past few years, Jackie, Shadow, and their annually expanding family have attracted millions to the live cameras run by a nonprofit called Friends of Big Bear Valley. But Monday morning, Friends of Big Bear Valley and the Ojai Raptor Center shared that after weeks of undergoing treatment for an illness, Jackie has died at the age of 14.
27: It's been a tough day. It's been hard for our team. Lots of tears, lots of memories.
26: Late last night, I spoke with Jenny Voisart, a spokesperson for Friends of Big Bear Valley, who says their website nearly crashed yesterday with all the outpouring of love for Jackie. Since early 2025, the birth of eaglets like Sunny and Gizmo has led to a huge wave of attention being brought to Jackie and Shadow's home in California.
28: I put up some flyers around some different businesses.
26: So earlier this year, when the Eagles' hunting ground was under threat to be turned into luxury homes by a developer, schools like John Baldwin Elementary started helping to raise the necessary $10 million by July 31st to save that land.
27: It will never be developed on. And we were only able to do that by the sheer power and love of all the people that watch Jackie and Shadow and care about them.
26: But Jenny said she can't help but think right now of the founder of the live cam, Sandy Steers, who passed away earlier this year. Sandy had been following Jackie since she was born almost a decade and a half ago. And here's what she told me last March about what it was like seeing Jackie and Shadow soar to worldwide fame.
29: What I'm most thrilled about is people connecting with nature.
26: Of course, guys, Jenny said she keeps getting asked what Shadow is going to do. And as she told me, nesting season is not usually until late fall. So we really won't know yet if this 12-year-old may move on and where.
11: Well, we'll have to wait and see. And we're thinking of everyone with the Friends of Big Bear Valley. Danny, thanks. That's your GMA First Look. Have a great day.
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11: Right now on Good Morning America First Look, Trump's secret flight. New details about how President Trump hid inside an airport catering truck as part of a ruse to sneak out of Turkey last month because of a security threat. The deadly earthquake disaster unfolding in Colombia. Entire buildings collapsing in the chaos. But this morning, a baby pulled alive from the rubble. The White House.
31: ABC News, I'm Stephanie Officer. Iran demanding compensation as part of negotiations to end the war. President Trump saying the U.S. wants compensation, too. ABC's Stephen Portnoy.
32: He says he's instructing his negotiators to put this demand firmly on the table in future talks. One way to read this is to say the president is not taking seriously the Iranian demand for reparations, that he's rejecting out of hand by making this counterproposal.
1: Visually impaired veterans in Indianapolis are using Meta glasses in order to better navigate the world. Ray-Ban's Meta smart glasses include built-in cameras, speakers, and artificial intelligence. They're able to describe surroundings, identify objects, and read text aloud. Bozma Enterprises, Meta, and the Blinded Veterans Association partnered up for a two-day event in that city, providing eligible vets with free Ray-Ban Meta Wayfarer glasses and some hands-on training. Meta hopes to help hundreds more across Indiana with a national goal of giving out 130,000 pairs of glasses.
11: Required the president to hide inside an airport catering truck. ABC's Karen Hua explains.
2: This morning, stunning details about an elaborate deception to protect President Trump from an Iranian threat. The Washington Post reports when the president departed the NATO summit in Turkey last month, the plane that the world watched him board took off without him.
3: It was a deft and smart national security decision.
2: According to the Washington Post, Trump boarded the older Air Force One in front of the cameras, waving from the stairs, and then slipped out a door on the other side of the plane into an airport catering truck, which then drove him to a smaller military jet. Defense Secretary Pete Hegseth reportedly flew with him, boarding separately to make the flight look routine. The New York Times, citing a senior U.S. official, confirmed the operation. It all came after a credible Iranian threat against the president, which he spoke about during the summit.
4: They want to take out the U.S. leader, me. I'm on every list.
2: The ruse was so complete, reporters on Air Force One had no idea the president was not on board. They were ordered to keep the window shades closed, and the plane's tracking systems were switched off.
3: It's a tactic and a protective methodology that's used, particularly in combat situations or areas of hostility. And it really goes to the secret in the Secret Service, which is often when it does its best work.
2: Back in 2000, President Clinton secretly flew into Pakistan on board an unmarked jet, while Air Force One flew as the distraction. Now, in response to the Post story, the White House said there are many enemies of America with their sights on the president, and we use every tool at our disposal to address those threats. Hannah?
11: Karen, thank you. The other big story right now, the devastating earthquake in Colombia. The U.S. promising millions of dollars in aid.
5: This morning, an urgent search for survivors as the Colombia earthquake death toll rises. More than 130 confirmed dead overnight. That number expected to rise. Entire apartment buildings splitting open, collapsing, trapping people under the rubble. Plumes of dust filling the streets.

0: to evacuate. But others had to climb down ladders to escape. More than 1,600 homes and buildings are damaged or destroyed. New images show the scale of the destruction. Homes knocked off their foundations, others in ruins. This church partially caved in, but worshipers still gathered inside to pray. Amid the devastation, a remarkable rescue. The six-month-old baby, covered in dust, pulled alive from the rubble. The injured lining the streets, aid groups stressing the need for help.
1: The epicenter that was Chocó is very known for its poverty, so a lot of people are in need right now.
0: The Trump administration already committing more than $15 million for emergency shelter, food, and other aid.
2: A curfew is in place overnight, allowing rescuers to keep working. Two Republican senators have released text messages from Dr. Anthony Fauci regarding what he said years ago about the safety of the COVID vaccine for pregnant women. Back in early 2021, the messages between Fauci and members of the Biden administration were allegedly written. Fauci is quoted saying there was a theoretical risk the vaccine could lead to a dangerous immune response. A short time later, he said the FDA had found no red flags. The senators, who've long criticized Fauci's handling of the pandemic, say they're now reviewing more messages from Fauci's phone. The vaccine ended up being approved after studies showed it was safe. The White House is making a move to change childhood vaccine schedules. At the same time, the Trump administration is proposing a new rule on processed foods. ABC's Lana Louise takes a look at both plans.
3: This morning, reaction to President Trump's executive order calling for fewer childhood vaccines. The White House now recommending kids get vaccinated against 11 diseases, down from the 18 previously recommended by the CDC. And the plan splits the measles, mumps, and rubella vaccine into three separate shots, even though individual shots are currently not available in the U.S. The president claims without evidence that the current single combination shot is harmful and could be linked to autism.
4: Together, there could be a possibility they're quite lethal.
5: Is there any evidence of that?
4: I've heard is that there are some people that say it is that way. And I say, well, let's say there's a 5% chance of it. Let's split it up.
3: Vaccine maker Merck responded saying there's no published scientific evidence that shows any benefit in separating the combination MMR vaccine into three individual shots, saying it increases the number of injections for the individual and may result in delayed or missed immunizations. Republican Senator Bill Cassidy, who's also a doctor, called the decision wrong, saying vaccines are overwhelmingly safe, vaccines are effective, vaccines do not cause autism. But former CDC Director Dr. Robert Redfield praises Trump's move, saying more visits to the doctor will build confidence.
6: It gives us an opportunity to have more dialogue with those individuals about the advantages of vaccines.
3: Meanwhile, another move by the administration is taking aim at processed foods. A new proposal would require companies to show evidence that additives are safe to consume. Right now, companies are allowed to use additives that are generally recognized as safe, but there's no independent oversight.
7: The proposal will give the agency greater visibility into the substances that are entering our food supply.
3: Companies adding a new substance would now have to notify the FDA and provide details on how the additive was deemed safe. One industry group calls the proposal politically motivated, insisting America's packaged food supply is safe and has been a staple in American households for decades.
8: The new policy won't be implemented until after a public comment period. As for the president's order splitting up those childhood vaccines, the White House did not explain how it plans to convince vaccine makers to offer separate shots, and legal challenges are expected. Hannah, Sophie.
2: Lionel, thank you. A bird strike is blamed for the flames shooting from this engine of the American Airlines flight after taking off from Myrtle Beach. One passenger says she heard a loud bang and some rumbling. The pilot declared a mayday before safely returning to the airport. FEMA is now providing Puerto Rico with trailers full of water to help people cope with the severe drought gripping the island. Hundreds of thousands of people are being forced to go without running water for 48 hours at a time under mandatory rationing. Meanwhile, July was the hottest month on record here in the lower 48 states. The average temperature was nearly 77. All that heat fueling storms, including one that nearly killed this golfer in Cincinnati. He says that lightning strike you just saw there knocked him to the ground and he briefly lost all feeling in his body. Time now for your Tuesday forecast.

0: Good Tuesday morning. The smoky sunshine continues in the northwest today. Air quality has been tough for days, and that continues, where the serious heat we've been dealing with in the southwest now shifts to the mid-south. Triple-digit temps today in Oklahoma City. We're looking at some serious heat in Denver. Could see record highs today with severe storms in the Dakotas and from Iowa over through Virginia. It looks like peak for that severe storm, level 3 out of 5 for cities like Chicago, Indianapolis, and Cincinnati. I'm meteorologist Andy Beckstrom for ABC News. Coming up, we hear from the lifeguard pulled underwater by a great white shark.
1: Also ahead, new video of another bison going on the attack.
0: And later, a burger chain responds to a viral video showing a customer being charged more money after choosing not to leave a tip.
2: You shouldn't be trying to steal my house.
3: 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Police is on the way.
2: No, you don't.
3: Police is on the way.
4: And that's when the squatter standoff started.
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9: All across America.
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12: Hi.

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8: 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This is breathtaking.
9: Whoa! That is pretty amazing.
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12: Reporting from Pacific Palisades, California, I'm David Muir. Wherever the story is, we'll take you there. You're streaming ABC News Live.
13: We're back with the woman's red SUV stuck on railroad tracks in Florida with the train approaching. The vehicle was caught under the arm of the security gate until another driver ran over to help, lifting up the gate and allowing her to reverse just before being hit. He said God's got a plan, and he put us exactly where we need to be. North of New York City, a big rig slammed into this overpass. The driver is okay, but was ticketed for violating the height allowance. The overpass will be replaced.
14: Weeks after multiple bison attacks in the U.S., a wild scene at this forest in Poland, a bison knocking a tourist to the ground. The man repeatedly tried to stand up, but the bison wouldn't let him. A photographer then drove his car between the animal and the injured man, allowing him to escape. Witnesses say the man got too close, prompting the attack.
13: Now to a different kind of dangerous encounter, one with a great white shark.
15: A Maine lifeguard with 55 years of experience is speaking out after he says a great white shark dragged him 6 feet underwater.
16: It was like if a rope got caught in a propeller and the boat was pulling you. It felt like that, except it was pulling me down. I didn't hear the sound of a motor, but it was like a big whoosh. Once I realized that it wasn't a boat, I was fighting for my life.
15: Greg Wilford, who works at Scarborough Beach, was on shark patrol when he says something grabbed the rescue buoy that was strapped to his body and pulled.
16: I knew I was in trouble, so I slipped out of the harness, and then I popped up to the surface and started swimming as fast as I could back to the beach.
15: Moments after he broke free, a witness saw the buoy fly 6 to 8 feet out of the water. Wilford wasn't hurt, and he quickly ran out and closed the beach.
16: I didn't feel safe until I was almost in waist-deep water. And yeah, there's this fear. I'm not denying that. I didn't know if that shark was behind me or circling me or what.
15: Officials say it was a great white, one of at least a dozen sharks spotted off beaches in Maine in recent days, as warmer waters draw the predators farther north. Jet skis and drones are now monitoring the area.
16: I won't be out past my armpits in depth right now. I'm not saying I'll never swim the buoys again, but right now I won't.
13: Experts say if you encounter a shark, don't panic and swim away as best you can. Instead, face it so it can't sneak up on you and slowly back out of the water.
14: It's good advice. Coming up, the big city considering a 9 p.m. curfew for everyone under age 18.
13: Also ahead, Brad Pitt gets personal about his mental health struggles.
4: Friday night.
17: We didn't know when and where he was going to strike again.
18: Police are looking for a Caucasian male in his early 30s.
19: We have a murderer on the loose.
17: It was a whodunit.
4: 2020 true crime.
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4: Now, the victim who was key to bringing him down.
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26: Most people know me from Vanderpump Rules, but I'm a mom, a wife, a podcaster. I'm traumatized by reality TV, but I can't stay away from it. It's like if they're not on your payroll, they don't get to be in your life. Am I here to ice anyone out?
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26: 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I showed up for you.
28: This time I get to do it on my terms. 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
30: I met Joel. He was tall, handsome, magnetic. I knew I met the man I'm going to marry. My mom said, Jesus Christ, Caroline, you better not be a cop.
31: He was the family man, devoted father.
32: He was super cop.
30: And then one day, I got a text. I had no idea the lie that he was living.
0: She knew something wasn't right.
30: He had a severe sex addiction.
1: He was clocking in and then going to have sex with people.
0: In his cop car while on duty.
2: Who did you have sex with? Why can't you just be honest?
3: I am being honest.
0: I was shocked my dad could do something so stupid.
30: Banging on the door.
5: Man to man, stay away from my wife.
6: You're throwing your family away over this.
30: He looked at me and said, if I were in your shoes, I'd run.
0: And then things got really bad.
30: It was a betrayal that is just another level.
7: Betrayal. Dirty Secrets.
8: Now more than ever, America needs a laugh.
22: This guy's kind of cute.
24: Hey, little guy.
8: Idiots. Now in theaters. These troopers.
27: This is the second time you've tried to kill Farva in a week.
8: Are reporting for duty.
31: No new info on the guy who did it.
32: Oh, so it couldn't have been a woman?
33: Yeah. Sexist!
31: Non-sexist.
33: Women could be criminals.
34: You ever see Ocean's 8?
31: Enough!
8: Super Troopers 3, rated R. Meow Play, only in theaters.
35: I said, has anyone seen Flick? Oh my God!
14: That's a scene from the 1983 movie A Christmas Story, and we've learned the woman who played Ralphie's teacher has died. Her name was Teddy Moore, and her career spanned 5 decades. She had revealed her battle with MS. Moore was 79.
13: Concerns about misbehaving teenagers have prompted city leaders in Charlotte, North Carolina, to consider a strict new curfew for minors. The 9 p.m. curfew would apply to everyone under 18. Police chief says it's another tool to get teens who are bad actors under control. Critics argue it would criminalize kids. A vote is expected soon. The proposal comes as cities nationwide struggle with so-called teen takeovers, often planned on social media, in which crowds of young people converge on malls, beaches, and other areas. Now to Hollywood and Brad Pitt getting personal about his struggles with mental health.
15: This morning, Brad Pitt opening up, revealing to Esquire that he once experienced suicidal thoughts. The 62-year-old saying, I just didn't see a way out. The pain was so oppressive. Asked what brought on the troubled period of his life, Pitt would only say family stuff. Angelina Jolie accused Pitt of being drunk on a flight from France to L.A. in 2016, claiming he was verbally and physically aggressive with her and their children, allegedly choking one of their older kids and grabbing her by the head and shaking her. Pitt has denied the allegations and was never charged, but Jolie filed for divorce. In recent years, some of their 6 children have taken legal steps to drop Pitt from their last names. After the split, Pitt says he got sober and joined Alcoholics Anonymous. He spoke about it last year.
36: I just thought it was just incredible men sharing.
37: Yes.
36: You know, their experiences, their foibles, their missteps, their wants, their aches, and just and a lot of humor with it. And I thought it was a really special experience.
15: But in a new interview, Pitt reveals he's now drinking again, saying, I was sober for 7 years, and then I got back off the wagon in a more restrained manner. I got overconfident a couple times, went, yep, nope, not good for me. I can have a few, but I can't have a lot. I have to be professional about it. Through it all, Pitt says he knows how his life looks from the outside, acknowledging, you're talking to a guy who won the lottery.
14: And if you or someone you know is struggling, you can call the Suicide and Crisis Lifeline at 988. Coming up, why a giant hairball was rolling through New York.
13: Plus, a soccer celebration goes horribly wrong. He is okay. We'll explain next.
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12: Check the pulse. We begin with the Powerball lottery jackpot growing again. There was no big winner last night, so that means tomorrow's jackpot will be worth an estimated $975 million. That makes it the eighth largest in Powerball's history. If you take the cash option, you get about $422 million. Next, Shake Shack is responding to a video that appears to show a surcharge for non-tippers. A customer posted video from a Shake Shack kiosk, and it shows the price of each milkshake in his order jumped by 50 cents after he chooses not to leave a tip. The company insists there's no penalty for not tipping.
13: Yeah, it blames a technical glitch on this and says the issue has since been resolved. Next, a soccer celebration that took a surprising turn.
12: Yeah, a player in Brazil scored a goal, and then he jumped over the advertising boards straight into what looks like a giant hole in the ground. Turns out that's an opening for the stairs to the dressing room. He emerged in good spirits, although he did hurt his ankle. That goal ended up not counting, but hey, at least this team, they won. Next, fans of a certain Harry Potter character have joined together to oppose an underwater project.
13: This is unbelievable. So we're talking about Dobby the Elf. A proposal to run a power cable between the UK and Ireland ignited backlash among his fans because it would have cut through Memorial Beach dedicated to his symbolic grave.
12: After hundreds of calls, the company behind the project agreed to reroute the cable. Next, so-called smart glasses triggering backlash.
13: Yeah, more bars and restaurants are banning them out of concern that customers could use them to secretly record people. One study found the glasses being used to film women in everyday places, including gyms and stores. Next, a new use for Doritos.
12: One woman told People magazine she took part in a Doritos contest and sculpted a Statue of Liberty, then covered it using 1,500 chips. The contest offers a $250,000 prize for the nation's 250th birthday. The winner has yet to be announced.
13: Finally, a giant hairball rolling down the streets of New York City. It was a publicity stunt for a hair care brand. Company says it had 160 billion strands of hair.
11: You've never seen anything like this before.
14: Here it is. I mean, that's incredible.
15: This place is going to astonish you.
16: What is that?
15: Oh, my gosh.
11: America's most beautiful natural wonders.
17: Wow! This is breathtaking.
18: 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That is pretty amazing.
11: ABC News and Nat Geo.
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22: When the documentary came out, we immediately began getting leads. There is another suspect, and it wasn't Mark Goodyear.
23: We're so close to solving this. We just need the one person who connects everything.
24: So when I interview Mark this time, what should I ask him?
22: Ask him if he'll talk to me.
25: He used to be great.
26: I'm expecting you to help me train him, coach.
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28: If y'all can see past my mistakes, I promise you I'll give you everything I got.
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25: Yes, coach.
30: All right, let's go.
0: Super Bowl 61 is coming.
1: Let's go, let's go, let's go!
0: And everyone's going.
2: Okay, let's go!
3: Let's go!
4: Let's go!
0: Because once the game starts...
5: Let's go! You better get on that bus!
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0: Everything else... stops.
12: Checking more top stories, President Trump reportedly took a secret military flight out of Turkey last month amid threats from Iran. The Washington Post reports after Trump ordered Air Force One in front of cameras, he used a catering truck to sneak away and flew out on a military jet.
13: Iran is refusing to reopen the Strait of Hormuz unless it's compensated for the destruction caused by the war. President Trump says Iran should be paying back the U.S. for the deaths of Americans.
12: Investigators say a boat had no infant life vests before a tragedy in New York Harbor. The boat with 14 people on board flipped over, leading to the deaths of a mother and her five-month-old daughter. The boat's operator faces federal charges.
13: Accused CEO killer Luigi Mangione is due in court today for the final scheduled hearing before his murder trial next month. The judge could address whether the trial will be broadcast.
12: Today's weather, possible flooding in the southwest and severe storms with winds up to 75 miles per hour from Chicago to Cincinnati.
13: And finally, a beloved bird being remembered by millions.
12: Here's Danny New.
8: This morning, people are remembering the matriarch of perhaps the most famous eagle family in the world. Over the past few years, Jackie, Shadow, and their annually expanding family have attracted millions to the live cameras run by a nonprofit called Friends of Big Bear Valley. But Monday morning, Friends of Big Bear Valley and the Ojai Raptor Center shared that after weeks of undergoing treatment for an illness, Jackie has died at the age of 14.
9: It's been a tough day. It's been hard for our team. Lots of tears, lots of memories.
8: Late last night, I spoke with Jenny Voisart, a spokesperson for Friends of Big Bear Valley, who says their website nearly crashed yesterday with all the outpouring of love for Jackie. Since early 2025, the birth of eaglets like Sunny and Gizmo has led to a huge wave of attention being brought to Jackie and Shadow's home in California.
10: I put up some flyers around some different businesses.
8: So earlier this year, when the Eagles' hunting ground was under threat to be turned into luxury homes by a developer, schools like John Baldwin Elementary started helping to raise the necessary $10 million by July 31st to save that land.
9: It will never be developed on. And we were only able to do that by the sheer power and love of all the people that watch Jackie and Shadow and care about them.
8: But Jenny said she can't help but think right now of the founder of the live cam, Sandy Steers, who passed away earlier this year. Sandy had been following Jackie since she was born almost a decade and a half ago. And here's what she told me last March about what it was like seeing Jackie and Shadow soar to worldwide fame.
16: What I'm most thrilled about is people connecting with nature.
8: Of course, guys, Jenny said she keeps getting asked what Shadow is going to do. And as she told me, nesting season is not usually until late fall. So we really won't know yet if this 12-year-old may move on and where.
12: Well, we'll have to wait and see. And we're thinking of everyone with the Friends of Big Bear Valley. Danny, thanks. That's your GMA First Look. Have a great day.
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31: From ABC News, I'm Sherry Preston. Sometimes protecting the president means being a bit sneaky. We are now learning more about how President Trump left the NATO summit in Turkey last month, reportedly under threats of an attack by Iran. ABC's Karen Hua in D.C.
32: According to the Washington Post, Trump boarded the older Air Force One in front of the cameras, waving from the stairs, and then slipped out a door on the other side of the plane into an airport catering truck, which then drove him to a smaller military jet. Defense Secretary Pete Hegseth reportedly flew with him, boarding separately to make the flight look routine.
31: The White House, in response, says officials use, quote, every tool of our disposal when addressing threats against the president. In Washington, President Trump now ordering changes to vaccines for children. A new executive order recommends dropping vaccinations from 18 to 11, and the president wants a big one split up.
33: The MMR, we want to have separate visits, separate times. The vaccine being broken into three separate single doses and vaccines being administered in separate visits.
34: I think it's absolutely ludicrous.
1: You know, the MMR, the measles-mumps rubella shot, has been given for decades and has been shown to be safe.
31: That's former CDC Director Dr. Richard Besser. Iran now demanding reparations from the United States to end the war. President Trump responding by saying the U.S. should get payments from Iran for the deaths of Americans. Here's ABC Stephen Portnoy.
2: He says he's instructing his negotiators to put this demand firmly on the table in future talks. One way to read this is to say the president is not taking seriously the Iran demand for reparations, that he's rejecting out of hand by making this counter-proposal.
31: Desperate searches right now in Colombia after that earthquake there that's now blamed for at least 130 deaths. The 7.4 magnitude tremor ripping apart entire buildings. Some people in western Colombia say they got alerts on their phones just before it hit. You're listening to ABC News.
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31: Some scary moments on an American Airlines flight out of Myrtle Beach.
14: Shortly after takeoff, around 8:40 a.m., the pilots declaring a mayday, citing an engine issue caused by hitting birds. Other pilots reporting to the tower that they saw birds go right into the plane's left engine. The Boeing 737 already over water, forced to turn back. Those 172 passengers landing safely at Myrtle Beach International Airport.
31: That's ABC News transportation correspondent Gio Benitez. The captain of the boat that capsized near the Statue of Liberty over the weekend, killing a mom and her baby, is now facing charges. ABC's Matt Rivers is in New York.
15: Investigators charging 46-year-old Manuel Hernandez with 2 counts of misconduct and neglect of ship officer resulting in death. Hernandez was piloting a boat in a, quote, dangerous manner in what officials say was an illegal charter late Saturday night. 14 people celebrating a birthday were on board, including 27-year-old Sarah Sanchez and her 5-month-old daughter, Antonella Garcia. Investigators say the boat was carrying more passengers than allowed and had no infant life vests on board.
31: 6 more states set to hold primaries today, including Minnesota and Wisconsin. We're almost at the point where you can start dialing up some billion-dollar dreams. Nobody hit all the numbers again in last night's Powerball drawing, so the jackpot for tomorrow now expected to climb to at least $975 million. I'm Sherry Preston, ABC News.
17: Lining the streets, aid groups stressing the need for help.
18: The epicenter that was Chocó is very known for its poverty, so a lot of people are in need right now.
17: The Trump administration already committing more than $15 million for emergency shelter, food, and other aid. A curfew is in place overnight, allowing rescuers to keep working. 2 Republican senators have released text messages from Dr. Anthony Fauci regarding what he said years ago about the safety of the COVID vaccine for pregnant women. Back in early 2021, the messages between Fauci and members of the Biden administration were allegedly written. Fauci is quoted saying, "There was a theoretical risk the vaccine could lead to a dangerous immune response." A short time later, he said the FDA had found no red flags. The senators, who've long criticized Fauci's handling of the pandemic, say they're now reviewing more messages from Fauci's phone. The vaccine ended up being approved after studies showed it was safe. The White House is making a move to change childhood vaccine schedules. At the same time, the Trump administration is proposing a new rule on processed foods. ABC's Lana Louise takes a look at both plans.
19: This morning, reaction to President Trump's executive order calling for fewer childhood vaccines. The White House now recommending kids get vaccinated against 11 diseases, down from the 18 previously recommended by the CDC. And the plan splits the measles, mumps, and rubella vaccine into 3 separate shots, even though individual shots are currently not available in the U.S. The president claims without evidence that the current single combination shot is harmful and could be linked to autism.
33: Together, there could be a possibility they're quite lethal.
3: Is there any evidence of that?
33: What I've heard is that there are some people that say it is that way. And I say, well, let's say there's a 5% chance of it. Let's split it up.
19: Vaccine maker Merck responded saying there's no published scientific evidence that shows any benefit in separating the combination MMR vaccine into three individual shots, saying it increases the number of injections for the individual and may result in delayed or missed immunizations. Republican Senator Bill Cassidy, who's also a doctor, called the decision wrong, saying vaccines are overwhelmingly safe, vaccines are effective, vaccines do not cause autism. But former CDC Director Dr. Robert Redfield praises Trump's move, saying more visits to the doctor will build confidence.
5: It gives us an opportunity to have more dialogue with those individuals about the advantages of vaccines.
19: Meanwhile, another move by the administration is taking aim at processed foods. A new proposal would require companies to show evidence that additives are safe to consume. Right now, companies are allowed to use additives that are generally recognized as safe, but there's no independent oversight.
6: The proposal will give the agency greater visibility into the substances that are entering our food supply.
19: Companies adding a new substance would now have to notify the FDA and provide details on how the additive was deemed safe. One industry group calls the proposal politically motivated, insisting America's packaged food supply is safe and has been a staple in American households for decades.
20: The new policy won't be implemented until after a public comment period. As for the president's order splitting up those childhood vaccines, the White House did not explain how it plans to convince vaccine makers to offer separate shots, and legal challenges are expected. Hannah, Sophie.
12: Lionel, thank you. A bird strike is blamed for the flames shooting from this engine of the American Airlines flight after taking off from Myrtle Beach. One passenger says she heard a loud bang and some rumbling. The pilot declared a mayday before safely returning to the airport. FEMA is now providing Puerto Rico with trailers full of water to help people cope with the severe drought gripping the island. Hundreds of thousands of people are being forced to go without running water for 48 hours at a time under mandatory rationing. Meanwhile, July was the hottest month on record here in the lower 48 states. The average temperature was nearly 77. All that heat fueling storms, including one that nearly killed this golfer in Cincinnati. He says that lightning strike you just saw there knocked him to the ground and he briefly lost all feeling in his body. Time now for your Tuesday forecast.
21: Good Tuesday morning. The smoky sunshine continues in the Northwest today. Air quality has been tough for days, and that continues, where the serious heat we've been dealing with in the Southwest now shifts to the Mid-South. Triple-digit temps today in Oklahoma City. We're looking at some serious heat in Denver. Could see record highs today with severe storms in the Dakotas and from Iowa over through Virginia. It looks like peak for that severe storm, level 3 out of 5 for cities like Chicago, Indianapolis, and Cincinnati. I'm meteorologist Danny Beckstrom for ABC News.
12: Coming up, we hear from the lifeguard pulled underwater by a great white shark. Also ahead, new video of another bison going on the attack. And later, a burger chain responds to a viral video showing a customer being charged more money after choosing not to leave a tip.
22: You shouldn't be trying to steal my house.
23: I live here. Police is on the way.
22: No, you don't.
23: Police is on the way.
24: And that's when the squatter standoff started.
22: Get out of my house.
25: I realized that we really had a squatter on our hands.
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25: Get the out of our house.
29: All across America.
30: Good morning.
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29: Wherever we are.
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10: Reporting on the relief efforts for Venezuela after 2 earthquakes struck, I'm Victor Oquendo. Wherever the story is, we'll take you there. 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
11: We're back with the woman's red SUV stuck on railroad tracks in Florida with the train approaching. The vehicle was caught under the arm of the security gate until another driver ran over to help, lifting up the gate and allowing her to reverse just before being hit. He said God's got a plan, and he put us exactly where we need to be. North of New York City, a big rig slammed into this overpass. The driver is okay, but was ticketed for violating the height allowance. The overpass will be replaced.
12: Weeks after multiple bison attacks in the U.S., a wild scene at this forest in Poland, a bison knocking a tourist to the ground. The man repeatedly tried to stand up, but the bison wouldn't let him. A photographer then drove his car between the animal and the injured man, allowing him to escape. Witnesses say the man got too close, prompting the attack.
11: Now to a different kind of dangerous encounter, one with a great white shark.
13: A Maine lifeguard with 55 years of experience is speaking out after he says a great white shark dragged him 6 feet underwater.
14: It was like if a rope got caught in a propeller and the boat was pulling you. It felt like that, except it was pulling me down. I didn't hear the sound of a motor, but it was like a big whoosh. Once I realized that it wasn't a boat, I was fighting for my life.
13: Greg Wilford, who works at Scarborough Beach, was on shark patrol when he says something grabbed the rescue buoy that was strapped to his body and pulled.
14: I knew I was in trouble, so I slipped out of the harness, and then I popped up to the surface and started swimming as fast as I could back to the beach.
13: Moments after he broke free, a witness saw the buoy fly 6 to 8 feet out of the water. Wilford wasn't hurt, and he quickly ran out and closed the beach.
14: I didn't feel safe until I was almost in waist-deep water. And yeah, there's this fear. I'm not denying that. I didn't know if that shark was behind me or circling me or what.
13: Officials say it was a great white, one of at least a dozen sharks spotted off beaches in Maine in recent days, as warmer waters draw the predators farther north. Jet skis and drones are now monitoring the area.
14: I won't be out past my armpits in depth right now. I'm not saying I'll never swim the buoys again, but right now I won't.
11: Experts say if you encounter a shark, don't panic and swim away as best you can. Instead, face it so it can't sneak up on you and slowly back out of the water.
12: It's good advice. Coming up, the big city considering a 9 p.m. curfew for everyone under age 18.
11: Also ahead, Brad Pitt gets personal about his mental health struggles.
4: Friday night.
15: We didn't know when and where he was going to strike again.
16: Police are looking for a Caucasian male in his early 30s.
17: We have a murderer on the loose.
15: It was a whodunit.
4: 2020 true crime.
18: He did seem like your next door neighbor.
19: He talked about his bedroom looking similar to 50 Shades of Grey.
4: Now, the victim who was key to bringing him down.
20: We're rolling.
21: It was crazy.
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23: Should we introduce you first?
24: Most people know me from Vanderpump Rules, but I'm a mom, a wife, a podcaster. I'm traumatized by reality TV, but I can't stay away from it. It's like if they're not on your payroll, they don't get to be in your life. Am I here to ice anyone out?
25: When you said that,
24: don't cut me off. I showed up for you.
26: This time I get to do it on my terms. What could go wrong?
27: House of Stassi, now streaming on Hulu.
28: I met Joel. He was tall, handsome, magnetic. I knew I met the man I'm going to marry. My mom said, Jesus Christ, Caroline, it better not be a cop.
0: He was the family man, devoted father.
1: He was super cop.
28: And then one day, I got a text. I had no idea the lie that he was living.
2: He knew something wasn't right.
28: He had a severe sex addiction.
3: He was clocking in and then going to have sex with people.
2: In his cop car while on duty.
6: Who did you have sex with? Why can't you just be honest?
7: I am being honest.
2: I was shocked my dad could do something so stupid.
28: Banging on the door.
20: Man to man, stay away from my wife.
22: You're throwing your family away over this.
28: He looked at me and said, if I were in your shoes, I'd run.
2: And then things got really bad.
28: It was a betrayal that is just another level.
25: Betrayal. Dirty Secrets.
29: Now more than ever, America needs a laugh.
30: This guy's kind of cute.
31: Hey, little guy.
29: Oh! Idiots. Now in theaters. These troopers.
32: This is the second time you've tried to kill Farva in a week.
29: Are reporting for duty.
33: No new info on the guy who did it.
34: Oh, so it couldn't have been a woman?
35: Yeah. Sexist!
33: Not sexist.
35: Women can be criminals.
36: You ever see Ocean's 8?
35: Enough!
29: Super Troopers 3, rated R. Meow playing only in theaters.
37: I said, has anyone seen Flick? Oh my God!
11: That's a scene from the 1983 movie A Christmas Story. And we've learned the woman who played Ralphie's teacher has died. Her name was Teddy Moore, and her career spanned five decades. She had revealed her battle with MS. Moore was 79.
13: Concerns about misbehaving teenagers have prompted city leaders in Charlotte, North Carolina, to consider a strict new curfew for minors. The 9 p.m. curfew would apply to everyone under 18. Police chief says it's another tool to get teens who are bad actors under control. Critics argue it would criminalize kids. A vote is expected soon. The proposal comes as cities nationwide struggle with so-called teen takeovers, often planned on social media, in which crowds of young people converge on malls, beaches, and other areas.
11: Now to Hollywood and Brad Pitt getting personal about his struggles with mental health.
13: This morning, Brad Pitt opening up, revealing to Esquire that he once experienced suicidal thoughts. The 62-year-old saying, I just didn't see a way out. The pain was so oppressive. Asked what brought on the troubled period of his life, Pitt would only say family stuff. Angelina Jolie accused Pitt of being drunk on a flight from France to L.A. in 2016, claiming he was verbally and physically aggressive with her and their children, allegedly choking one of their older kids and grabbing her by the head and shaking her. Pitt has denied the allegations and was never charged, but Jolie filed for divorce. In recent years, some of their six children have taken legal steps to drop Pitt from their last names. After the split, Pitt says he got sober and joined Alcoholics Anonymous. He spoke about it last year.
38: I just thought there was just incredible men sharing.
39: Yes.
38: You know, their experiences, their foibles, their missteps, their wants, their aches, and just and a lot of humor with it. And I thought it was a really special experience.
13: But in a new interview, Pitt reveals he's now drinking again, saying, I was sober for 7 years, and then I got back off the wagon in a more restrained manner. I got overconfident a couple times, went, yep, nope, not good for me. I can have a few, but I can't have a lot. I have to be professional about it. Through it all, Pitt says he knows how his life looks from the outside, acknowledging, you're talking to a guy who won the lottery.
11: And if you or someone you know is struggling, you can call the Suicide and Crisis Lifeline at 988. Coming up, why a giant hairball was rolling through New York.
13: Plus, a soccer celebration goes horribly wrong. He is okay. We'll explain next.
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11: Check the pulse. We begin with the Powerball lottery jackpot growing again. There was no big winner last night, so that means tomorrow's jackpot will be worth an estimated $975 million. That makes it the eighth largest in Powerball's history. If you take the cash option, you get about $422 million. Next, Shake Shack is responding to a video that appears to show a surcharge for non-tippers. A customer posted video from a Shake Shack kiosk, and it shows the price of each milkshake in his order jumped by 50 cents after he chooses not to leave a tip. The company insists there's no penalty for not tipping.
12: Yeah, it blames a technical glitch on this and says the issue has since been resolved. Next, a soccer celebration that took a surprising turn.
11: Yeah, a player in Brazil scored a goal, and then he jumped over the advertising boards straight into what looks like a giant hole in the ground. Turns out that's an opening for the stairs to the dressing room. He emerged in good spirits, although he did hurt his ankle. That goal ended up not counting, but hey, at least this team, they won. Next, fans of a certain Harry Potter character have joined together to oppose an underwater project.
12: This is unbelievable. So we're talking about Dobby the Elf. A proposal to run a power cable between the UK and Ireland ignited backlash among his fans because it would have cut through Memorial Beach dedicated to his symbolic grave.
11: After hundreds of calls, the company behind the project agreed to reroute the cable. Next, so-called smart glasses triggering backlash.
12: Yeah, more bars and restaurants are banning them out of concern that customers could use them to secretly record people. One study found the glasses being used to film women in everyday places, including gyms and stores.
11: Next, a new use for Doritos. One woman told People magazine she took part in a Doritos contest and sculpted a Statue of Liberty, then covered it using 1,500 chips. The contest offers a $250,000 prize for the nation's 250th birthday. The winner has yet to be announced.
12: Finally, a giant hairball rolling down the streets of New York City. It was a publicity stunt for a hair care brand. Company says it had 160 billion strands of hair.
10: You've never seen anything like this before.
13: Here it is. I mean, that's incredible.
14: This place is going to astonish you.
15: What is that?
16: Oh, my gosh.
10: America's most beautiful natural wonders.
17: Wow! This is breathtaking.
18: 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That is pretty amazing.
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22: When the documentary came out, we immediately began getting leads. There is another suspect, and it wasn't Mark Goodyear.
23: We're so close to solving this. We just need the one person who connects everything.
24: So when I interview Mark this time, what should I ask him?
22: Ask him if he'll talk to me.
25: He used to be great.
26: I'm expecting you to help me train him, coach. Tell me what you doing for. You got no home, nowhere to go, but this gym keeps calling you.
27: If y'all can see past my mistakes, I promise you I'll give you everything I got.
25: Yes, coach.
26: Let's go out with a bang. From the dungeon, always knew I would see brighter days. It's time to lock in.
25: Yes, coach.
26: All right, let's go.
0: Super Bowl 61 is coming.
1: Let's go, let's go, let's go!
0: And everyone's going.
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0: Because once the game starts...
15: Let's go! You better get on that bus!
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0: Everything else... stops.
12: Checking more top stories, President Trump reportedly took a secret military flight out of Turkey last month amid threats from Iran. The Washington Post reports after Trump boarded Air Force One in front of cameras, he used a catering truck to sneak away and flew out on a military jet. Iran is refusing to reopen the Strait of Hormuz unless it's compensated for the destruction caused by the war. President Trump says Iran should be paying back the U.S. for the deaths of Americans.
28: Investigators say a boat had no infant life vests before a tragedy in New York Harbor. The boat with 14 people on board flipped over, leading to the deaths of a mother and her five-month-old daughter. The boat's operator faces federal charges.
12: Accused CEO killer Luigi Mangione is due in court today for the final scheduled hearing before his murder trial next month. The judge could address whether the trial will be broadcast.
28: Today's weather, possible flooding in the southwest and severe storms with winds up to 75 miles per hour from Chicago to Cincinnati.
12: And finally, a beloved bird being remembered by millions.
28: Here's Danny New.
29: This morning, people are remembering the matriarch of perhaps the most famous eagle family in the world. Over the past few years, Jackie, Shadow, and their annually expanding family have attracted millions through the live cameras run by a nonprofit called Friends of Big Bear Valley. But Monday morning, Friends of Big Bear Valley and the Ojai Raptor Center shared that after weeks of undergoing treatment for an illness, Jackie has died at the age of 14.
30: It's been a tough day. It's been hard for our team. Lots of tears, lots of memories.
29: Late last night, I spoke with Jenny Voisart, a spokesperson for Friends of Big Bear Valley, who says their website nearly crashed yesterday with all the outpouring of love for Jackie. Since early 2025, the birth of eaglets like Sunny and Gizmo has led to a huge wave of attention being brought to Jackie and Shadow's home in California.
31: I put up some flyers around some different businesses.
29: So earlier this year, when the Eagles' hunting ground was under threat to be turned into luxury homes by a developer, schools like John Baldwin Elementary started helping to raise the necessary $10 million by July 31st to save that land.
30: It will never be developed on. And we were only able to do that by the sheer power and love of all the people that watch Jackie and Shadow and care about them.
29: But Jenny said she can't help but think right now of the founder of the live cam, Sandy Steers, who passed away earlier this year. Sandy had been following Jackie since she was born almost a decade and a half ago. And here's what she told me last March about what it was like seeing Jackie and Shadow soar to worldwide fame.
32: What I'm most thrilled about is people connecting with nature.
29: Of course, guys, Jenny said she keeps getting asked what Shadow is going to do. And as she told me, nesting season is not usually until late fall. So we really won't know yet if this 12-year-old may move on and where.
28: Well, we'll have to wait and see. And we're thinking of everyone with the Friends of Big Bear Valley. Danny, thanks. That's your GMA First Look. Have a great day.
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12: Right now on Good Morning America First Look, Trump's secret flight. New details about how President Trump hid inside an airport catering truck as part of a ruse to sneak out of Turkey last month because of a security threat.
28: The deadly earthquake disaster unfolding in Colombia. Entire buildings collapsing in the chaos. But this morning, a baby pulled alive from the rubble.
12: The White House makes...
34: ABC News, I'm Sherry Preston. Doctors are pushing back on the Trump executive order changing childhood vaccine schedules.
35: In a new executive order, President Trump now recommends children get shots for 11 diseases, down from 18 as recommended by the CDC. The plan also includes splitting measles, mumps, and rubella into three separate shots instead of one. Vaccine maker Merck warns this increases the number of injections for the individual and may result in delayed or missed immunizations.
34: ABC's Karen Waugh, the order coming as the U.S. has its biggest measles outbreak in more than 30 years. Most of the infections among the unvaccinated. Also, there are no studies showing getting the MMR vaccine in one shot is lethal, as President Trump said yesterday. The president using an elaborate ruse to fly out of Turkey following last month's NATO summit. The Washington Post reporting was prompted by an Iranian assassination threat. Colombia is still searching for its missing after Monday's deadly earthquake. This is ABC News.
28: President to hide inside an airport catering truck. ABC's Karen Hua explains.
35: This morning, stunning details about an elaborate deception to protect President Trump from an Iranian threat. The Washington Post reports when the president departed the NATO summit in Turkey last month, the plane that the world watched him board took off without him.
1: It was a deft and smart national security decision.
35: According to the Washington Post, Trump boarded the older Air Force One in front of the cameras, waving from the stairs, and then slipped out a door on the other side of the plane into an airport catering truck, which then drove him to a smaller military jet. Defense Secretary Pete Hegseth reportedly flew with him, boarding separately to make the flight look routine. The New York Times, citing a senior U.S. official, confirmed the operation. It all came after a credible Iranian threat against the president, which he spoke about during the summit.
2: They want to take out the U.S. leader, me. I'm on every list.
35: The ruse was so complete, reporters on Air Force One had no idea the president was not on board. They were ordered to keep the window shades closed, and the plane's tracking systems were switched off.
1: It's a tactic and a protective methodology that's used, particularly in combat situations or areas of hostility. And it really goes to the secret in the Secret Service, which is often when it does its best work.
35: Back in 2000, President Clinton secretly flew into Pakistan on board an unmarked jet, while Air Force One flew as the distraction. Now, in response to the Post story, the White House said there are many enemies of America with their sights on the president, and we use every tool at our disposal to address those threats. Hannah?
12: Karen, thank you. The other big story right now, the devastating earthquake in Colombia, the U.S. promising millions of dollars in aid.
3: This morning, an urgent search for survivors as the Colombia earthquake death toll rises. More than 130 confirmed dead overnight. That number expected to rise. Entire apartment buildings splitting open, collapsing, trapping people under the rubble. Plumes of dust filling the streets. Debris raining down as people fled to safety. The 7.4 magnitude quake rocking western Colombia, officials say it's the strongest quake to hit the country in more than a decade. This woman says a Google alert gave her and her family enough warning to evacuate. But others had to climb down ladders to escape. More than 1,600 homes and buildings are damaged or destroyed. New images show the scale of the destruction. Homes knocked off their foundations, others in ruins. This church partially caved in, but worshipers still gather.

0: So a lot of people are in need right now.
1: The Trump administration already committing more than $15 million for emergency shelter, food, and other aid. A curfew is in place overnight, allowing rescuers to keep working. Two Republican senators have released text messages from Dr. Anthony Fauci regarding what he said years ago about the safety of the COVID vaccine for pregnant women. Back in early 2021, the messages between Fauci and members of the Biden administration were allegedly written. Fauci is quoted saying there was a theoretical risk the vaccine could lead to a dangerous immune response. A short time later, he said the FDA had found no red flags. The senators, who've long criticized Fauci's handling of the pandemic, say they're now reviewing more messages from Fauci's phone. The vaccine ended up being approved after studies showed it was safe. The White House is making a move to change childhood vaccine schedules. At the same time, the Trump administration is proposing a new rule on processed foods. ABC's Lana Louise takes a look at both plans.
2: This morning, reaction to President Trump's executive order calling for fewer childhood vaccines. The White House now recommending kids get vaccinated against 11 diseases, down from the 18 previously recommended by the CDC. And the plan splits the measles, mumps, and rubella vaccine into three separate shots, even though individual shots are currently not available in the U.S. The president claims without evidence that the current single combination shot is harmful and could be linked to autism.
3: Together, there could be a possibility they're quite lethal.
4: Is there any evidence of that?
3: What I've heard is that there are some people that say it is that way. And I say, well, let's say there's a 5% chance of it. Let's split it up.
2: Vaccine maker Merck responded saying there's no published scientific evidence that shows any benefit in separating the combination MMR vaccine into three individual shots, saying it increases the number of injections for the individual and may result in delayed or missed immunizations. Republican Senator Bill Cassidy, who's also a doctor, called the decision wrong, saying vaccines are overwhelmingly safe, vaccines are effective, vaccines do not cause autism. But former CDC Director Dr. Robert Redfield praises Trump's move, saying more visits to the doctor will build confidence.
5: It gives us an opportunity to have more dialogue with those individuals about the advantages of vaccines.
2: Meanwhile, another move by the administration is taking aim at processed foods. A new proposal would require companies to show evidence that additives are safe to consume. Right now, companies are allowed to use additives that are generally recognized as safe, but there's no independent oversight.
6: The proposal will give the agency greater visibility into the substances that are entering our food supply.
2: Companies adding a new substance would now have to notify the FDA and provide details on how the additive was deemed safe. One industry group calls the proposal politically motivated, insisting America's packaged food supply is safe and has been a staple in American households for decades.
7: The new policy won't be implemented until after a public comment period. As for the president's order splitting up those childhood vaccines, the White House did not explain how it plans to convince vaccine makers to offer separate shots, and legal challenges are expected. Hannah, Sophie.
1: Lionel, thank you. A bird strike is blamed for the flames shooting from this engine of the American Airlines flight after taking off from Myrtle Beach. One passenger says she heard a loud bang and some rumbling. The pilot declared a mayday before safely returning to the airport. FEMA is now providing Puerto Rico with trailers full of water to help people cope with the severe drought gripping the island. Hundreds of thousands of people are being forced to go without running water for 48 hours at a time under mandatory rationing. Meanwhile, July was the hottest month on record here in the lower 48 states. The average temperature was nearly 77. All that heat fueling storms, including one that nearly killed this golfer in Cincinnati. He says that lightning strike you just saw there knocked him to the ground and he briefly lost all feeling in his body. 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
8: Good Tuesday morning. The smoky sunshine continues in the northwest today. Air quality has been tough for days, and that continues, where the serious heat we've been dealing with in the southwest now shifts to the mid-south. Triple-digit temps today in Oklahoma City. We're looking at some serious heat in Denver. Could see record highs today with severe storms in the Dakotas and from Iowa over through Virginia. It looks like peak for that severe storm, level 3 out of 5 for cities like Chicago, Indianapolis, and Cincinnati. I'm meteorologist Danny Beckstrom for ABC News. Coming up, we hear from the lifeguard.

0: pulled underwater by a great white shark. Also ahead, new video of another bison going on the attack. And later, a burger chain responds to a viral video showing a customer being charged more money after choosing not to leave a tip.
1: You shouldn't be trying to steal my house.
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10: Maggie Gruley reporting from Svalbard. Wherever the story is, we'll take you there. 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
11: We're back with the woman's red SUV stuck on railroad tracks in Florida with the train approaching. The vehicle was caught under the arm of the security gate until another driver ran over to help, lifting up the gate and allowing her to reverse just before being hit. He said God's got a plan, and he put us exactly where we need to be. North of New York City, a big rig slammed into this overpass. The driver is okay, but was ticketed for violating the height allowance. The overpass will be replaced.
12: Weeks after multiple bison attacks in the U.S., a wild scene at this forest in Poland, a bison knocking a tourist to the ground. The man repeatedly tried to stand up, but the bison wouldn't let him. A photographer then drove his car between the animal and the injured man, allowing him to escape. Witnesses say the man got too close, prompting the attack.
11: Now to a different kind of dangerous encounter, one with a great white shark.
13: A Maine lifeguard with 55 years of experience is speaking out after he says a great white shark dragged him 6 feet underwater.
14: It was like if a rope got caught in a propeller and the boat was pulling you. It felt like that, except it was pulling me down. I didn't hear the sound of a motor, but it was like a big whoosh. Once I realized that it wasn't a boat, I was fighting for my life.
13: Greg Wilford, who works at Scarborough Beach, was on shark patrol when he says something grabbed the rescue buoy that was strapped to his body and pulled.
14: I knew I was in trouble, so I slipped out of the harness, and then I popped up to the surface and started swimming as fast as I could back to the beach.
13: Moments after he broke free, a witness saw the buoy fly 6 to 8 feet out of the water. Wilford wasn't hurt, and he quickly ran out and closed the beach.
14: I didn't feel safe until I was almost in waist-deep water. And yeah, there's this fear. I'm not denying that. I didn't know if that shark was behind me or circling me or what.
13: Officials say it was a great white, one of at least a dozen sharks spotted off beaches in Maine in recent days, as warmer waters draw the predators farther north. Jet skis and drones are now monitoring the area.
14: I won't be out past my armpits in depth right now. I'm not saying I'll never swim the buoys again, but right now I won't.
11: Experts say if you encounter a shark, don't panic and swim away as best you can. Instead, face it so it can't sneak up on you and slowly back out of the water.
12: It's good advice. Coming up, the big city considering a 9 p.m. curfew for everyone under age 18.
11: Also ahead, Brad Pitt gets personal about his mental health struggles.
3: Friday night.
15: We didn't know when and where he was going to strike again.
16: Police are looking for a Caucasian male in his early 30s.
17: We have a murderer on the loose.
15: It was a whodunit.
3: 2020 true crime.
18: He did seem like your next door neighbor.
19: He talked about his bedroom looking similar to 50 Shades of Grey.
3: Now, the victim who was key to bringing him down.
20: We're rolling.
21: It was crazy.
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26: Am I here to ice anyone out?
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30: I met Joel. He was tall, handsome, magnetic. I knew I met the man I'm going to marry. My mom said, Jesus Christ, Caroline, you better not be a cop.
31: He was the family man, devoted father.
32: He was super cop.
30: And then one day, I got a text. I had no idea the lie that he was living.
0: He knew something wasn't right.
30: He had a severe sex addiction.
1: He was clocking in and then going to have sex with people.
0: In his cop car while on duty.
2: Who did you have sex with? Why can't you just be honest?
4: I am being honest.
0: I was shocked my dad could do something so stupid.
30: Banging on the door.
5: Man to man, stay away from my wife.
6: You're throwing your family away over this.
30: He looked at me and said, if I were in your shoes, I'd run.
0: And then things got really bad.
30: It was a betrayal that is just another level.
7: Betrayal. Dirty Secrets.
8: Now more than ever, America needs a laugh.
9: This guy's kind of cute.
20: Hey, little guy.
8: Idiots. Now in theaters. These troopers.
22: This is the second time you've tried to kill Farva in a week.
8: Are reporting for duty.
31: No new info on the guy who did it.
32: Oh, so it couldn't have been a woman?
33: Yeah. Sexist!
31: Non-sexist.
33: Women could be criminals.
34: You ever see Ocean's 8?
33: Enough!
8: Super Troopers 3, rated R. Meow playing only in theaters.
35: I said, has anyone seen Flick? Oh my God!
12: That's a scene from the 1983 movie A Christmas Story. And we've learned the woman who played Ralphie's teacher has died. Her name was Teddy Moore, and her career spanned 5 decades. She had revealed her battle with MS. Moore was 79.
11: Concerns about misbehaving teenagers have prompted city leaders in Charlotte, North Carolina, to consider a strict new curfew for minors. The 9 p.m. curfew would apply to everyone under 18. Police chief says it's another tool to get teens who are bad actors under control. Critics argue it would criminalize kids. A vote is expected soon. The proposal comes as cities nationwide struggle with so-called teen takeovers, often planned on social media, in which crowds of young people converge on malls, beaches, and other areas. Now to Hollywood and Brad Pitt getting personal about his struggles with mental health.
13: This morning, Brad Pitt opening up, revealing to Esquire that he once experienced suicidal thoughts. The 62-year-old saying, "I just didn't see a way out. The pain was so oppressive." Asked what brought on the troubled period of his life, Pitt would only say family stuff. Angelina Jolie accused Pitt of being drunk on a flight from France to L.A. in 2016, claiming he was verbally and physically aggressive with her and their children, allegedly choking one of their older kids and grabbing her by the head and shaking her. Pitt has denied the allegations and was never charged, but Jolie filed for divorce. In recent years, some of their 6 children have taken legal steps to drop Pitt from their last names. After the split, Pitt says he got sober and joined Alcoholics Anonymous. He spoke about it last year.
36: I just thought it was just incredible men sharing.
37: Yes.
36: You know, their experiences, their foibles, their missteps, their wants, their aches, and just and a lot of humor with it. And I thought it was a really special experience.
13: But in a new interview, Pitt reveals he's now drinking again, saying, "I was sober for 7 years, and then I got back off the wagon in a more restrained manner. I got overconfident a couple times, went, yep, nope, not good for me. I can have a few, but I can't have a lot. I have to be professional about it." Through it all, Pitt says he knows how his life looks from the outside, acknowledging, "You're talking to a guy who won the lottery."
12: And if you or someone you know is struggling, you can call the Suicide and Crisis Lifeline at 988. Coming up, why a giant hairball was rolling through New York.
11: Plus, a soccer celebration goes horribly wrong. He is okay. We'll explain next.
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13: To check the pulse, we begin with the Powerball lottery jackpot growing again. There was no big winner last night, so that means tomorrow's jackpot will be worth an estimated $975 million. That makes it the eighth largest in Powerball's history. If you take the cash option, you get about $422 million. Next, Shake Shack is responding to a video that appears to show a surcharge for non-tippers. A customer posted video from a Shake Shack kiosk, and it shows the price of each milkshake in his order jumped by 50 cents after he chooses not to leave a tip. The company insists there's no penalty for not tipping.
14: Yeah, it blames a technical glitch on this and says the issue has since been resolved. Next, a soccer celebration that took a surprising turn.
13: Yeah, a player in Brazil scored a goal, and then he jumped over the advertising boards straight into what looks like a giant hole in the ground. Turns out that's an opening for the stairs to the dressing room. He emerged in good spirits, although he did hurt his ankle. That goal ended up not counting, but hey, at least his team, they won. Next, fans of a certain Harry Potter character have joined together to oppose an underwater project.
14: This is unbelievable. So we're talking about Dobby the Elf. A proposal to run a power cable between the UK and Ireland ignited backlash among his fans because it would have cut through Memorial Beach dedicated to his symbolic grave.
13: After hundreds of calls, the company behind the project agreed to reroute the cable. Next, so-called smart glasses triggering backlash.
14: Yeah, more bars and restaurants are banning them out of concern that customers could use them to secretly record people. One study found the glasses being used to film women in everyday places, including gyms and stores. Next, a new use for Doritos.
13: One woman told People magazine she took part in a Doritos contest and sculpted a Statue of Liberty, then covered it using 1,500 chips. The contest offers a $250,000 prize for the nation's 250th birthday. The winner has yet to be announced.
14: Finally, a giant hairball rolling down the streets of New York City. It was a publicity stunt for a hair care brand. Company says it had 160 billion strands of hair.
15: For a limit...
12: You've never seen anything like this before.
16: Here it is. I mean, that's incredible.
17: This place is going to astonish you.
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19: Oh, my gosh.
12: America's most beautiful natural wonders.
20: Wow!
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25: Hollow is like a killing field.
26: 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There is another suspect, and it wasn't Mark Goodyear.
27: We're so close to solving this. We just need the one person who connects everything.
28: So when I interview Mark this time, what should I ask him?
26: Ask him if he'll talk to me.
29: He used to be great.
30: I'm expecting you to help me train him, coach. Tell me what you do and talk. You got no home, nowhere to go, but this gym keeps calling you.
31: If y'all can see past my mistakes, I promise you I'll give you everything I got.
32: Yes, coach!
30: Let's go out with a bang. From the dungeon, always knew I would see brighter days. It's time to lock in.
29: Yes, coach.
30: Super Bowl.
0: Bowl 61 is coming.
1: Let's go, let's go, let's go!
0: And everyone's going.
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3: Let's go!
2: Come on, let's go!
3: Let's go!
2: Let's go! Let's do it!
0: Let's go! Because once the game starts...
4: Let's go! You better get on that bus!
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0: Everything else... stops.
14: Checking more top stories, President Trump reportedly took a secret military flight out of Turkey last month amid threats from Iran. The Washington Post reports after Trump boarded Air Force One in front of cameras, he used a catering truck to sneak away and flew out on a military jet. Iran is refusing to reopen the Strait of Hormuz unless it's compensated for the destruction caused by the war. President Trump says Iran should be paying back the U.S. for the deaths of Americans. Investigators say a boat had no infant life vests before a tragedy in New York Harbor. The boat with 14 people on board flipped over, leading to the deaths of a mother and her five-month-old daughter. The boat's operator faces federal charges. Accused CEO killer Luigi Mangione is due in court today for the final scheduled hearing before his murder trial next month. The judge could address whether the trial will be broadcast. Today's weather, possible flooding in the southwest and severe storms with winds up to 75 miles per hour from Chicago to Cincinnati. And finally, a beloved bird being remembered by millions. Here's Danny New.
7: This morning, people are remembering the matriarch of perhaps the most famous eagle family in the world. Over the past few years, Jackie, Shadow, and their annually expanding family have attracted millions to the live cameras run by a nonprofit called Friends of Big Bear Valley. But Monday morning, Friends of Big Bear Valley and the Ojai Raptor Center shared that after weeks of undergoing treatment for an illness, Jackie has died at the age of 14.
9: It's been a tough day. It's been hard for our team. Lots of tears, lots of memories.
7: Late last night, I spoke with Jenny Voisart, a spokesperson for Friends of Big Bear Valley, who says their website nearly crashed yesterday with all the outpouring of love for Jackie. Since early 2025, the birth of eaglets like Sunny and Gizmo has led to a huge wave of attention being brought to Jackie and Shadow's home in California.
18: I put up some flyers around some different businesses.
7: So earlier this year, when the Eagles' hunting ground was under threat to be turned into luxury homes by a developer, schools like John Baldwin Elementary started helping to raise the necessary $10 million by July 31st to save that land.
9: It will never be developed on. And we were only able to do that by the sheer power and love of all the people that watch Jackie and Shadow and care about them.
7: But Jenny said she can't help but think right now of the founder of the live cam, Sandy Steers, who passed away earlier this year. Sandy had been following Jackie since she was born almost a decade and a half ago. And here's what she told me last March about what it was like seeing Jackie and Shadow soar to worldwide fame.
19: What I'm most thrilled about is people connecting with nature.
7: Of course, guys, Jenny said she keeps getting asked what Shadow is going to do. And as she told me, nesting season is not usually until late fall. So we really won't know yet if this 12-year-old may move on and where.
14: Well, we'll have to wait and see. And we're thinking of everyone with the Friends of Big Bear Valley. Danny, thanks. That's your GMA First Look. Have a great day.
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20: From ABC News. I'm Sherry Preston. New details about an elaborate deception to protect the president following threats from Iran. ABC's Karen Hua with more.
23: The Washington Post reports when the president departed the NATO summit in Turkey last month, the plane that the world watched him board took off without him. It all came after a credible Iranian threat against the president, which he spoke about during the summit.
33: They want to take out the U.S. leader, me. I'm on every list.
23: The ruse was so complete, reporters on Air Force One had no idea the president was not on board. They were ordered to keep the window shades closed, and the plane's tracking systems were switched off.
20: Pushback from doctors across the country after President Trump issues an executive order recommending fewer childhood vaccines. Here's ABC Chief White House Correspondent Mary Bruce.
34: The White House now calling for children to get vaccinated against 11 diseases, down from the 18 diseases previously recommended by the CDC. Key to the president's plan, splitting the measles, mumps, and rubella vaccine into three separate shots, even though individual shots are currently not available in the U.S. Trump claiming without evidence that the current combined vaccine is harmful and could be linked to autism.
20: Dr. Richard Besser is former acting director of the CDC.
1: I practiced pediatrics for more than 30 years. This is a big mistake. It's a step in the wrong direction.
20: It's primary election day in more than six states, South Carolina, Vermont, Alabama, Connecticut, Minnesota, and Wisconsin, where Democratic Socialist Francesca Hong is leading the polls for the Democrats. The GOP is watching, says ABC campaign journalist Gabby Vinnick.
2: Republicans have put money behind Hong, thinking that she will be the better matchup for Republican U.S. Representative Tom Tiffany in November.
20: The death toll in the Colombian earthquake, at least 130, but many are still believed trapped under rubble. 1,600 buildings reported damaged or destroyed. This is ABC News.
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20: Iran has released demands of compensation as a part of negotiations to end the war. ABC National correspondent Stephen Portnoy.
6: In a social media post, the president responded to the Iranian demand for reparations or damages by saying it's an interesting idea, because he says he's now likewise demanding compensation from Iran for, quote, all of the people that they have killed and gravely wounded with their roadside bombs in many conflicts. The president also says compensation should be paid to the families of protesters who've been killed in Iran, he says, over the last 50 years.
20: Puerto Rico's water rationing continues. ABC's Victor Oquendo reporting from San Juan.
8: The state of emergency in Puerto Rico intensifying, as hundreds of thousands of people, including in the capital of San Juan, have to go without running water for 48 hours at a time under a mandatory rationing system. The island facing a crippling drought, compounded by a notoriously aging water infrastructure. Levels at the Carraíso Reservoir, critical to San Juan, dangerously low.
20: Music mogul Suge Knight talking about Dwayne Davis, who is now on trial in Las Vegas in connection with the shooting death of Tupac Shakur.
10: Everything he said and talked about, he already told on himself. So what are you going to do? Erased all the recordings of the interviews he did.
20: In Davis's memoir, he admitted he procured the gun used in the murder. Suge Knight speaking to ABC from prison, where he's serving time for an unrelated crime. Sherry Preston, ABC News.
11: The streets, aid groups stressing the need for help.
13: The epicenter that was Chocó is very known for its poverty, so a lot of people are in need right now.
11: The Trump administration already committing more than $15 million for emergency shelter, food, and other aid. A curfew is in place overnight, allowing rescuers to keep working. Two Republican senators have released text messages from Dr. Anthony Fauci regarding what he said years ago about the safety of the COVID vaccine for pregnant women. Back in early 2021, the messages between Fauci and members of the Biden administration were allegedly written. Fauci is quoted saying there was a theoretical risk the vaccine could lead to a dangerous immune response. A short time later, he said the FDA had found no red flags. The senators, who've long criticized Fauci's handling of the pandemic, say they're now reviewing more messages from Fauci's phone. The vaccine ended up being approved after studies showed it was safe. The White House is making a move to change childhood vaccine schedules. At the same time, the Trump administration is proposing a new rule on processed foods. ABC's Lana Louise takes a look at both plans.
15: This morning, reaction to President Trump's executive order calling for fewer childhood vaccines. The White House now recommending kids get vaccinated against 11 diseases, down from the 18 previously recommended by the CDC. And the plan splits the measles, mumps, and rubella vaccine into 3 separate shots, even though individual shots are currently not available in the U.S. The president claims without evidence that the current single combination shot is harmful and could be linked to autism.
16: Together, there could be a possibility they're quite lethal.
17: Is there any evidence of that?
16: I've heard is that there are some people that say it is that way. And I say, well, Let's say there's a 5% chance of it. Let's split it up.
15: Vaccine maker Merck responded saying there's no published scientific evidence that shows any benefit in separating the combination MMR vaccine into three individual shots, saying it increases the number of injections for the individual and may result in delayed or missed immunizations. Republican Senator Bill Cassidy, who's also a doctor, called the decision wrong, saying vaccines are overwhelmingly safe, vaccines are effective, vaccines do not cause autism. But former CDC Director Dr. Robert Redfield praises Trump's move, saying more visits to the doctor will build confidence.
0: It gives us an opportunity to have more dialogue with those individuals about the advantages of vaccines.
15: Meanwhile, another move by the administration is taking aim at processed foods. A new proposal would require companies to show evidence that additives are safe to consume. Right now, companies are allowed to use additives that are generally recognized as safe, but there's no independent oversight.
4: The proposal will give the agency greater visibility into the substances that are entering our food supply.
15: Companies adding a new substance would now have to notify the FDA and provide details on how the additive was deemed safe. One industry group calls the proposal politically motivated, insisting America's packaged food supply is safe and has been a staple in American households for decades.
9: The new policy won't be implemented until after a public comment period. As for the president's order splitting up those childhood vaccines, the White House did not explain how it plans to convince vaccine makers to offer separate shots, and legal challenges are expected. Hannah, Sophie.
14: Lionel, thank you. A bird strike is blamed for the flames shooting from this engine of the American Airlines flight after taking off from Myrtle Beach. One passenger says she heard a loud bang and some rumbling. The pilot declared a mayday before safely returning to the airport. FEMA is now providing Puerto Rico with trailers full of water to help people cope with the severe drought gripping the island. Hundreds of thousands of people are being forced to go without running water for 48 hours at a time under mandatory rationing. Meanwhile, July was the hottest month on record here in the lower 48 states. The average temperature was nearly 77. All that heat fueling storms, including one that nearly killed this golfer in Cincinnati. He says that lightning strike you just saw there knocked him to the ground and he briefly lost all feeling in his body. Time now for your Tuesday forecast.
18: Good Tuesday morning. The smoky sunshine continues in the northwest today. Air quality has been tough for days, and that continues, where the serious heat we've been dealing with in the southwest now shifts to the mid-south. Triple-digit temps today in Oklahoma City. We're looking at some serious heat in Denver. Could see record highs today with severe storms in the Dakotas and from Iowa over through Virginia. It looks like peak for that severe storm, level 3 out of 5 for cities like Chicago, Indianapolis, and Cincinnati. I'm meteorologist Sandy Beckstrom for ABC News.
14: Coming up, we hear from the lifeguard pulled underwater by a great white shark. Also ahead, new video of another bison going on the attack. And later, a burger chain responds to a viral video showing a customer being charged more money after choosing not to leave a tip.
21: You shouldn't be trying to steal my house.
22: I live here. Police is on the way.
21: No, you don't.
22: Police is on the way.
24: And that's when the squatter standoff started.
21: Get out of my house.
25: I realized that we really had a squatter on our hands.
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25: Get the out of our house.
29: All across America.
30: Good morning.
31: Hello.
29: Wherever we are.
31: Welcome home. It's good to be home.
29: It feels like home.
32: Hi. When's the last time we dropped our things and went? Woke up somewhere that
35: Hi.
32: We've both never been. Growing up doesn't mean
31: getting Good morning.
32: Older.
31: How are you?
29: At the start of the day, letting us into your home. Putting the good
35: Thank you.
29: In your morning.
31: Man, it's good to be home.

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11: Michael Strahan reporting from the Sagrada Familia in Barcelona. Wherever the story is, we'll take you there. You're watching ABC News Live.
12: We're back with the woman's red SUV stuck on railroad tracks in Florida with the train approaching. The vehicle was caught under the arm of the security gate until another driver ran over to help, lifting up the gate and allowing her to reverse just before being hit. He said God's got a plan, and he put us exactly where we need to be. North of New York City, a big rig slammed into this overpass. The driver is okay, but was ticketed for violating the height allowance. The overpass will be replaced.
13: Weeks after multiple bison attacks in the U.S., a wild scene at this forest in Poland, a bison knocking a tourist to the ground. The man repeatedly tried to stand up, but the bison wouldn't let him. A photographer then drove his car between the animal and the injured man, allowing him to escape. Witnesses say the man got too close, prompting the attack.
12: Now to a different kind of dangerous encounter, one with a great white shark.
14: A Maine lifeguard with 55 years of experience is speaking out after he says a great white shark dragged him 6 feet underwater.
15: It was like if a rope got caught in a propeller and the boat was pulling you. It felt like that, except it was pulling me down. I didn't hear the sound of a motor, but it was like a big whoosh. Once I realized that it wasn't a boat, I was fighting for my life.
14: Greg Wilford, who works at Scarborough Beach, was on shark patrol when he says something grabbed the rescue buoy that was strapped to his body and pulled.
15: I knew I was in trouble, so I slipped out of the harness, and then I popped up to the surface and started swimming as fast as I could back to the beach.
14: Moments after he broke free, a witness saw the buoy fly 6 to 8 feet out of the water. Wilford wasn't hurt, and he quickly ran out and closed the beach.
15: I didn't feel safe until I was almost in waist-deep water. And yeah, there's this fear. I'm not denying that. I didn't know if that shark was behind me or circling me or what.
14: Officials say it was a great white, one of at least a dozen sharks spotted off beaches in Maine in recent days, as warmer waters draw the predators farther north. Jet skis and drones are now monitoring the area.
15: I won't be out past my armpits in depth right now. I'm not saying I'll never swim the buoys again, but right now I won't.
12: Experts say if you encounter a shark, don't panic and swim away as best you can. Instead, face it so it can't sneak up on you and slowly back out of the water.
13: It's good advice. Coming up, the big city considering a 9 p.m. curfew for everyone under age 18.
12: Also ahead, Brad Pitt gets personal about his mental health struggles.
4: Friday night.
16: We didn't know when and where he was going to strike again.
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16: It was a whodunit.
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24: Should we introduce you first?
25: Most people know me from Vanderpump Rules, but I'm a mom, a wife, a podcaster. I'm traumatized by reality TV, but I can't stay away from it. It's like if they're not on your payroll, they don't get to be in your life. Am I here to ice anyone out?
26: When you said that,
25: don't cut me off. I showed up for you.
27: This time I get to do it on my terms. What could go wrong?
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29: I met Joel. He was tall, handsome, magnetic. I knew I met the man I'm going to marry. My mom said, Jesus Christ, Caroline, you better not be a cop.
30: He was the family man, devoted father.
31: He was super cop.
29: And then one day, I got a text. I had no idea the lie that he was living.
13: He knew something wasn't right.
29: He had a severe sex addiction.
0: He was clocking in and then going to have sex with people.
13: In his cop car while on duty.
1: Who did you have sex with? Why can't you just be honest?
2: I am being honest.
3: I was shocked my dad could do something so stupid.
29: Banging on the door.
6: Man to man, stay away from my wife.
7: You're throwing your family away over this.
29: He looked at me and said, if I were in your shoes, I'd run.
13: And then things got really bad.
29: It was a betrayal that is just another level.
8: Betrayal. Dirty Secrets.
21: Now more than ever, America needs a laugh.
23: This guy's kind of cute.
26: Hey, little guy.
21: Oh. Idiots. Now in theaters.
23: Nerd.
21: These troopers.
30: This is the second time you've tried to kill Farva in a week.
21: Are reporting for duty.
31: No new info on the guy who did it.
32: Oh, so it couldn't have been a woman?
33: Yeah. Sexist.
31: Not sexist.
33: Women could be criminals.
34: You ever see Ocean's 8?
31: Enough.
21: Super Troopers 3, rated R. Meow playing only in theaters.
35: I said, has anyone seen Flick? Oh my God.
13: That's a scene from the 1983 movie A Christmas Story. And we've learned the woman who played Ralphie's teacher has died. Her name was Teddy Moore, and her career spanned 5 decades. She had revealed her battle with MS. Moore was 79.
12: Concerns about misbehaving teenagers have prompted city leaders in Charlotte, North Carolina, to consider a strict new curfew for minors. The 9 p.m. curfew would apply to everyone under 18. Police chief says it's another tool to get teens who are bad actors under control. Critics argue it would criminalize kids. A vote is expected soon. The proposal comes as cities nationwide struggle with so-called teen takeovers, often planned on social media, in which crowds of young people converge on malls, beaches, and other areas. Now to Hollywood and Brad Pitt getting personal about his struggles with mental health.
14: This morning, Brad Pitt opening up, revealing to Esquire that he once experienced suicidal thoughts. The 62-year-old saying, I just didn't see a way out. The pain was so oppressive. Asked what brought on the troubled period of his life, Pitt would only say family stuff. Angelina Jolie accused Pitt of being drunk on a flight from France to L.A. in 2016, claiming he was verbally and physically aggressive with her and their children, allegedly choking one of their older kids and grabbing her by the head and shaking her. Pitt has denied the allegations and was never charged, but Jolie filed for divorce. In recent years, some of their 6 children have taken legal steps to drop Pitt from their last names. After the split, Pitt says he got sober and joined Alcoholics Anonymous. He spoke about it last year.
36: I just thought it was just incredible men sharing.
37: Yes.
36: You know, their experiences, their foibles, their missteps, their wants, their aches, and just and a lot of humor with it. And I thought it was a really special experience.
14: But in a new interview, Pitt reveals he's now drinking again, saying, I was sober for 7 years, and then I got back off the wagon in a more restrained manner. I got overconfident a couple times, went, yep, nope, not good for me. I can have a few, but I can't have a lot. I have to be professional about it. Through it all, Pitt says he knows how his life looks from the outside, acknowledging, you're talking to a guy who won the lottery.
13: And if you or someone you know is struggling, you can call the Suicide and Crisis Lifeline at 988. Coming up, why a giant hairball was rolling through New York.
12: Plus, a soccer celebration goes horribly wrong. He is okay. We'll explain next.
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11: To check the pulse, we begin with the Powerball lottery jackpot growing again. There was no big winner last night, so that means tomorrow's jackpot will be worth an estimated $975 million. That makes it the eighth largest in Powerball's history. If you take the cash option, you get about $422 million. Next, Shake Shack is responding to a video that appears to show a surcharge for non-tippers. A customer posted video from a Shake Shack kiosk, and it shows the price of each milkshake in his order jumped by 50 cents after he chooses not to leave a tip. The company insists there's no penalty for not tipping.
12: Yeah, it blames a technical glitch on this and says the issue has since been resolved.
11: Next, a soccer celebration that took a surprising turn. Yeah, a player in Brazil scored a goal, and then he jumped over the advertising boards straight into what looks like a giant hole in the ground. Turns out that's an opening for the stairs to the dressing room. He emerged in good spirits, although he did hurt his ankle. That goal ended up not counting, but hey, at least this team, they won. Next, fans of a certain Harry Potter character have joined together to oppose an underwater project.
12: This is unbelievable. So we're talking about Dobby the Elf. A proposal to run a power cable between the UK and Ireland ignited backlash among his fans because it would have cut through Memorial Beach dedicated to his symbolic grave.
11: After hundreds of calls, the company behind the project agreed to reroute the cable. Next, so-called smart glasses triggering backlash.
12: Yeah, more bars and restaurants are banning them out of concern that customers could use them to secretly record people. One study found the glasses being used to film women in everyday places, including gyms and stores.
11: Next, a new use for Doritos. One woman told People magazine she took part in a Doritos contest and sculpted a Statue of Liberty, then covered it using 1,500 chips. The contest offers a $250,000 prize for the nation's 250th birthday. The winner has yet to be announced.
12: Finally, a giant hairball rolling down the streets of New York City. It was a publicity stunt for a hair care brand. Company says it had 160 billion strands of hair.
13: For a limited...
10: You've never seen anything like this before.
14: Here it is. I mean, that's incredible.
15: This place is going to astonish you.
16: What is that?
17: Oh, my gosh.
10: America's most beautiful natural wonders.
18: Wow! This is breathtaking.
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23: 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There is another suspect, and it wasn't Mark Goodyear.
24: We're so close to solving this. We just need the one person who connects everything.
25: So when I interview Mark this time, what should I ask him?
23: Ask him if he'll talk to me.
26: He used to be great.
27: I'm expecting you to help me train him, coach. Tell me what you do it for. You got no home, nowhere to go, but this gym keeps calling you.
28: If y'all can see past my mistakes, I promise you I'll give you everything I got.
26: Let's
27: go out with a bang. From the dungeon, always knew I would see brighter days. It's time to lock in.
26: Yes, coach.
27: Super
0: Bowl 61 is coming.
1: Let's go, let's go, let's go!
0: And everyone's going.
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0: Because once the game starts...
5: 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You better get on that bus!
16: Why, Jimmy?
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0: Everything else... stops.
12: Checking more top stories, President Trump reportedly took a secret military flight out of Turkey last month amid threats from Iran. The Washington Post reports after Trump boarded Air Force One in front of cameras, he used a catering truck to sneak away and flew out on a military jet. Iran is refusing to reopen the Strait of Hormuz unless it's compensated for the destruction caused by the war. President Trump says Iran should be paying back the U.S. for the deaths of Americans.
11: Investigators say a boat had no infant life vests before a tragedy in New York Harbor. The boat with 14 people on board flipped over, leading to the deaths of a mother and her five-month-old daughter. The boat's operator faces federal charges.
12: Accused CEO killer Luigi Mangione is due in court today for the final scheduled hearing before his murder trial next month. The judge could address whether the trial will be broadcast.
11: Today's weather, possible flooding in the southwest and severe storms with winds up to 75 miles per hour from Chicago to Cincinnati.
12: And finally, a beloved bird being remembered by millions.
11: Here's Danny New.
20: This morning, people are remembering the matriarch of perhaps the most famous eagle family in the world. Over the past few years, Jackie, Shadow, and their annually expanding family have attracted millions to the live cameras run by a nonprofit called Friends of Big Bear Valley. But Monday morning, Friends of Big Bear Valley and the Ojai Raptor Center shared that after weeks of undergoing treatment for an illness, Jackie has died at the age of 14.
29: It's been a tough day. It's been hard for our team. Lots of tears, lots of memories.
20: Late last night, I spoke with Jenny Voisart, a spokesperson for Friends of Big Bear Valley, who says their website nearly crashed yesterday with all the outpouring of love for Jackie. Since early 2025, the birth of eaglets like Sunny and Gizmo has led to a huge wave of attention being brought to Jackie and Shadow's home in California.
30: I put up some flyers around some different businesses.
20: So earlier this year, when the Eagles' hunting ground was under threat to be turned into luxury homes by a developer, schools like John Baldwin Elementary started helping to raise the necessary $10 million by July 31st to save that land.
29: It will never be developed on. And we were only able to do that by the sheer power and love of all the people that watch Jackie and Shadow and care about them.
20: But Jenny said she can't help but think right now of the founder of the live cam, Sandy Steers, who passed away earlier this year. Sandy had been following Jackie since she was born almost a decade and a half ago. And here's what she told me last March about what it was like seeing Jackie and Shadow soar to worldwide fame.
31: What I'm most thrilled about is people connecting with nature.
20: Of course, guys, Jenny said she keeps getting asked what Shadow is going to do. And as she told me, nesting season is not usually until late fall. So we really won't know yet if this 12-year-old may move on and where.
11: Well, we'll have to wait and see. And we're thinking of everyone with the Friends of Big Bear Valley. Danny, thanks. That's your GMA First Look. Have a great day.
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12: Right now on Good Morning America First Look, Trump's secret flight. New details about how President Trump hid inside an airport catering truck as part of a ruse to sneak out of Turkey last month because of a security threat.
11: The deadly earthquake disaster unfolding in Colombia. Entire buildings collapsing in the chaos. But this morning, a baby pulled alive from the rubble.
12: The White House made...
32: ABC News, I'm Sherry Preston. When President Trump left the NATO summit in Turkey last month, he wasn't where everyone thought he was. The Washington Post says threats from Iran against the president forced a switch. Everyone watched President Trump go up the steps and board the 747 that was to serve as Air Force One, but he was immediately taken off a catering truck and then put on another military plane for the flight out. The White House is now pushing for a change to the vaccine schedule for children. The president signing an executive order recommending fewer vaccines. Dr. Richard Besser is a former acting head of the CDC and tells ABC News this is a step in the wrong direction.
33: Our vaccine schedule has evolved over a period of decades, and it's evolved with the input from experts in children's health, experts in infectious diseases, with a goal of keeping our children safe.
32: At least 14 people are dead and dozens more hurt working illegally at an old mine in South Africa. This is ABC News.
11: President to hide inside an airport catering truck. ABC's Karen Hua explains.
1: This morning, stunning details about an elaborate deception to protect President Trump from an Iranian threat. The Washington Post reports when the president departed the NATO summit in Turkey last month, the plane that the world watched him board took off without him.
2: It was a deft and smart national security decision.
1: According to the Washington Post, Trump boarded the older Air Force One in front of the cameras, waving from the stairs, and then slipped out a door on the other side of the plane into an airport catering truck, which then drove him to a smaller military jet. Defense Secretary Pete Hegseth reportedly flew with him, boarding separately to make the flight look routine. The New York Times, citing a senior U.S. official, confirmed the operation. It all came after a credible Iranian threat against the president, which he spoke about during the summit.
4: They want to take out the U.S. leader, me. I'm on every list.
1: The ruse was so complete, reporters on Air Force One had no idea the president was not on board. They were ordered to keep the window shades closed, and the plane's tracking systems were switched off.
2: It's a tactic and a protective methodology that's used, particularly in combat situations or areas of hostility. And it really goes to the secret in the Secret Service, which is often when it does its best work.
1: Back in 2000, President Clinton secretly flew into Pakistan on board an unmarked jet, while Air Force One flew as the distraction.
11: Now, in response to the Post story, the White House said there are many enemies of America with their sights on the president, and we use every tool at our disposal to address those threats. Hannah?
12: Karen, thank you. The other big story right now, the devastating earthquake in Colombia, the U.S. promising millions of dollars in aid.
32: This morning, an urgent search for survivors as the Colombia earthquake death toll rises. More than 130 confirmed dead overnight. That number expected to rise. Entire apartment buildings splitting open, collapsing, trapping people under the rubble. Plumes of dust filling the streets. Debris raining down as people fled to safety. The 7.4 magnitude quake rocking western Colombia, officials say it's the strongest quake to hit the country in more than a decade. This woman says a Google alert gave her and her family enough warning to evacuate. But others had to climb down ladders to escape. More than 1,600 homes and buildings are damaged or destroyed. New images show the scale of the destruction. Homes knocked off their foundations, others in ruins. This church partially caved in, but worshipers still gathered inside to pray. Amid the devastation, a remarkable rescue. This six-month-old baby, covered in dust, pulled alive from the rubble. The injured lining the streets, aid groups stressing the need for help.
6: The epicenter that was Chocó is very known for its poverty, so a lot of people are in need right now.
32: The Trump administration already committing more than $15 million for emergency shelter, food, and other aid.
11: A curfew is in place overnight, allowing rescuers to keep working. Two Republican senators have released text messages from Dr. Anthony Fauci regarding

0: red flags. The senators who've long criticized Fauci's handling of the pandemic say they're now reviewing more messages from Fauci's phone. The vaccine ended up being approved after studies showed it was safe.
1: The White House is making a move to change childhood vaccine schedules. At the same time, the Trump administration is proposing a new rule on processed foods. ABC's Lana Louise takes a look at both plans.
2: This morning, reaction to President Trump's executive order calling for fewer childhood vaccines. The White House now recommending kids get vaccinated against 11 diseases, down from the 18 previously recommended by the CDC. And the plan splits the measles, mumps, and rubella vaccine into three separate shots, even though individual shots are currently not available in the U.S. The president claims without evidence that the current single combination shot is harmful and could be linked to autism.
3: Together, there could be a possibility they're quite lethal.
4: Is there any evidence of that?
3: What I've heard is that there are some people that say it is that way. And I say, well, let's say there's a 5% chance of it. Let's split it up.
2: Vaccine maker Merck responded, saying there's no published scientific evidence that shows any benefit in separating the combination MMR vaccine into three individual shots, saying it increases the number of injections for the individual and may result in delayed or missed immunizations. Republican Senator Bill Cassidy, who's also a doctor, called the decision wrong, saying vaccines are overwhelmingly safe, vaccines are effective, vaccines do not cause autism. But former CDC Director Dr. Robert Redfield praises Trump's move, saying more visits to the doctor will build confidence.
5: It gives us an opportunity to have more dialogue with those individuals about the advantages of vaccines.
2: Meanwhile, another move by the administration is taking aim at processed foods. A new proposal would require companies to show evidence that additives are safe to consume. Right now, companies are allowed to use additives that are generally recognized as safe, but there's no independent oversight.
6: The proposal will give the agency greater visibility into the substances that are entering our food supply.
2: Companies adding a new substance would now have to notify the FDA and provide details on how the additive was deemed safe. One industry group calls the proposal politically motivated, insisting America's packaged food supply is safe and has been a staple in American households for decades.
7: The new policy won't be implemented until after a public comment period. As for the president's order splitting up those childhood vaccines, the White House did not explain how it plans to convince vaccine makers to offer separate shots, and legal challenges are expected. Hannah, Sophie.
0: Lionel, thank you. A bird strike is blamed for the flames shooting from this engine of the American Airlines flight after taking off from Myrtle Beach. One passenger says she heard a loud bang and some rumbling. The pilot declared a mayday before safely returning to the airport.
1: FEMA is now providing Puerto Rico with trailers full of water to help people cope with the severe drought gripping the island. Hundreds of thousands of people are being forced to go without running water for 48 hours at a time under mandatory rationing. Meanwhile, July was the hottest month on record here in the lower 48 states. The average temperature was nearly 77. All that heat fueling storms, including one that nearly killed this golfer in Cincinnati. He says that lightning strike you just saw there knocked him to the ground and he briefly lost all feeling in his body. 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
8: Good Tuesday morning. The smoky sunshine continues in the northwest today. Air quality has been tough for days, and that continues, where the serious heat we've been dealing with in the southwest now shifts to the mid-south. Triple-digit temps today in Oklahoma City. We're looking at some serious heat in Denver. Could see record highs today with severe storms in the Dakotas and from Iowa over through Virginia. It looks like peak for that severe storm, level 3 out of 5 for cities like Chicago, Indianapolis, and Cincinnati. I'm meteorologist Danny Beckstrom for ABC News.
1: Coming up, we hear from the lifeguard pulled underwater by a great white shark.
0: Also ahead, new video of another bison going on the attack.
1: And later, a burger chain responds to a viral video showing a customer being charged more money after choosing not to leave a tip.
9: You shouldn't be trying to steal my house.
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10: Police is on the way.
11: And that's when the squatter standoff started.
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11: Reporting from Atlanta's Hartsfield-Jackson International Airport, I'm Steve Osunzami. Wherever the story is, we'll take you there. You are streaming ABC News Live.
12: We're back with the woman's red SUV stuck on railroad tracks in Florida with the train approaching. The vehicle was caught under the arm of the security gate until another driver ran over to help, lifting up the gate and allowing her to reverse just before being hit. He said God's got a plan, and he put us exactly where we need to be. North of New York City, a big rig slammed into this overpass. The driver is okay, but was ticketed for violating the height allowance. The overpass will be replaced.
13: Weeks after multiple bison attacks in the U.S., a wild scene at this forest in Poland. A bison knocking a tourist to the ground. The man repeatedly tried to stand up, but the bison wouldn't let him. A photographer then drove his car between the animal and the injured man, allowing him to escape. Witnesses say the man got too close, prompting the attack.
12: Now to a different kind of dangerous encounter, one with a great white shark.
14: A Maine lifeguard with 55 years of experience is speaking out after he says a great white shark dragged him 6 feet underwater.
15: It was like if a rope got caught in a propeller and the boat was pulling you. It felt like that, except it was pulling me down. I didn't hear the sound of a motor, but it was like a big whoosh. Once I realized that it wasn't a boat, I was fighting for my life.
14: Greg Wilford, who works at Scarborough Beach, was on shark patrol when he says something grabbed the rescue buoy that was strapped to his body and pulled.
15: I knew I was in trouble, so I slipped out of the harness, and then I popped up to the surface and started swimming as fast as I could back to the beach.
14: Moments after he broke free, a witness saw the buoy fly 6 to 8 feet out of the water. Wilford wasn't hurt, and he quickly ran out and closed the beach.
15: I didn't feel safe until I was almost in waist-deep water. And yeah, there's this fear. I'm not denying that. I didn't know if that shark was behind me or circling me or what.
14: Officials say it was a great white, one of at least a dozen sharks spotted off beaches in Maine in recent days, as warmer waters draw the predators farther north. Jet skis and drones are now monitoring the area.
15: I won't be out past my armpits in depth right now. I'm not saying I'll never swim the buoys again, but right now I won't.
12: Experts say if you encounter a shark, don't panic and swim away as best you can. Instead, face it so it can't sneak up on you and slowly back out of the water.
13: It's good advice. Coming up, the big city considering a 9 p.m. curfew for everyone under age 18.
12: Also ahead, Brad Pitt gets personal about his mental health struggles.
4: Friday night.
16: We didn't know when and where he was going to strike again.
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16: It was a whodunit.
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22: Most people know me from Vanderpump Rules, but I'm a mom, a wife, a podcaster. I'm traumatized by reality TV, but I can't stay away from it. It's like if they're not on your payroll, they don't get to be in your life. Am I here to ice anyone out?
23: When you said that,
22: don't cut me off. I showed up for you.
24: This time I get to do it on my terms. 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
25: House of Stassi, now streaming on Hulu.
26: I met Joel. He was tall, handsome, magnetic. I knew I met the man I'm going to marry. My mom said, Jesus Christ, Caroline, you better not be a cop.
27: He was the family man, devoted father.
28: He was super cop.
26: And then one day, I got a text. I had no idea the lie that he was living.
0: He knew something wasn't right.
26: He had a severe sex addiction.
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0: In his cop car while on duty.
2: Who did you have sex with? 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
26: Banging on the door.
7: Man to man, stay away from my wife.
23: You're throwing your family away over this.
26: He looked at me and said, if I were in your shoes, I'd run.
0: And then things got really bad.
26: It was a betrayal that is just another level.
27: Betrayal. Dirty Secrets.
28: Now more than ever, America needs a laugh.
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30: Hey, little guy.
28: Idiots. Now in theaters.
31: Nerd!
28: These troopers.
32: This is the second time you've tried to kill Farva in a week.
28: Are reporting for duty.
33: No new info on the guy who did it.
34: Oh, so it couldn't have been a woman?
35: Yeah. Sexist!
33: Not sexist.
35: Women could be criminals.
36: You ever see Ocean's 8?
33: Enough!
28: Super Troopers 3, rated R. Meow playing only in theaters.
37: I said, has anyone seen Flick? Oh my God!
12: That's a scene from the 1983 movie A Christmas Story. And we've learned the woman who played Ralphie's teacher has died. Her name was Teddy Moore, and her career spanned 5 decades. She had revealed her battle with MS. Moore was 79. Concerns about misbehaving teenagers have prompted city leaders in Charlotte, North Carolina, to consider a strict new curfew for minors. The 9 p.m. curfew would apply to everyone under 18. Police chief says it's another tool to get teens who are bad actors under control. Critics argue it would criminalize kids. A vote is expected soon. The proposal comes as cities nationwide struggle with so-called teen takeovers, often planned on social media, in which crowds of young people converge on malls, beaches, and other areas. Now to Hollywood and Brad Pitt getting personal about his struggles with mental health.
14: This morning, Brad Pitt opening up, revealing to Esquire that he once experienced suicidal thoughts. The 62-year-old saying, "I just didn't see a way out. The pain was so oppressive." Asked what brought on the troubled period of his life, Pitt would only say family stuff. Angelina Jolie accused Pitt of being drunk on a flight from France to L.A. in 2016, claiming he was verbally and physically aggressive with her and their children, allegedly choking one of their older kids and grabbing her by the head and shaking her. Pitt has denied the allegations and was never charged, but Jolie filed for divorce. In recent years, some of their 6 children have taken legal steps to drop Pitt from their last names. After the split, Pitt says he got sober and joined Alcoholics Anonymous. He spoke about it last year.
38: I just thought it was just incredible men sharing.
39: Yes.
38: You know, their experiences, their foibles, their missteps, their wants, their aches, and just and a lot of humor with it. And I thought it was a really special experience.
14: But in a new interview, Pitt reveals he's now drinking again, saying, "I was sober for 7 years, and then I got back off the wagon in a more restrained manner. I got overconfident a couple times, went, yep, nope, not good for me. I can have a few, but I can't have a lot. I have to be professional about it." Through it all, Pitt says he knows how his life looks from the outside, acknowledging, "You're talking to a guy who won the lottery."
12: And if you or someone you know is struggling, you can call the Suicide and Crisis Lifeline at 988. Coming up, why a giant hairball was rolling through New York. Plus, a soccer celebration goes horribly wrong. He is okay. We'll explain next.
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11: To check the pulse, we begin with the Powerball lottery jackpot growing again.
12: There was no big winner last night, so that means tomorrow's jackpot will be worth an estimated $975 million. That makes it the eighth largest in Powerball's history. If you take the cash option, you get about $422 million. Next, Shake Shack is responding to a video that appears to show a surcharge for non-tippers.
11: A customer posted video from a Shake Shack kiosk, and it shows the price of each milkshake in his order jumped by 50 cents after he chooses not to leave a tip. The company insists there's no penalty for not tipping.
12: Yeah, it blames a technical glitch on this and says the issue has since been resolved. Next, a soccer celebration that took a surprising turn.
11: Yeah, a player in Brazil scored a goal, and then he jumped over the advertising boards straight into what looks like a giant hole in the ground. Turns out that's an opening for the stairs to the dressing room. He emerged in good spirits, although he did hurt his ankle. That goal ended up not counting, but hey, at least his team, they won. Next, fans of a certain Harry Potter character have joined together to oppose an underwater project.
12: This is unbelievable. So we're talking about Dobby the Elf. A proposal to run a power cable between the UK and Ireland ignited backlash among his fans because it would have cut through Memorial Beach dedicated to his symbolic grave.
11: After hundreds of calls, the company behind the project agreed to reroute the cable. Next, so-called smart glasses triggering backlash.
12: Yeah, more bars and restaurants are banning them out of concern that customers could use them to secretly record people. One study found the glasses being used to film women in everyday places, including gyms and stores. Next, a new use for Doritos.
11: One woman told People magazine she took part in a Doritos contest and sculpted a Statue of Liberty, then covered it using 1,500 chips. The contest offers a $250,000 prize for the nation's 250th birthday. The winner has yet to be announced.
12: Finally, a giant hairball rolling down the streets of New York City. It was a publicity stunt for a hair care brand. Company says it had 160 billion strands of hair.
13: For a limit.
10: You've never seen anything like this before.
14: Here it is. I mean, that's incredible.
15: This place is going to astonish you.
16: What is that?
15: Oh, my gosh.
10: America's most beautiful natural wonders.
17: Wow! This is breathtaking.
18: 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That is pretty amazing.
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22: When the documentary came out, we immediately began getting leads. There is another suspect, and it wasn't Mark Goodyear.
23: We're so close to solving this. We just need the one person who connects everything.
24: So when I interview Mark this time, what should I ask him?
22: Ask him if he'll talk to me.
25: It used to be great.
26: I'm expecting you to help me train him, coach. Tell me what you You got no home, nowhere to go, but this gym keeps calling you.
27: If y'all can see past my mistakes, I promise you I'll give you everything I got.
28: Let's go out with a bang. It's time to lock in.
25: Yes, coach.
26: All right, let's go, let's go, let's go.
27: Super Bowl
0: Patrol 61 is coming.
1: Let's go, let's go, let's go!
0: And everyone's going.
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2: 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Let's go! Let's do it!
4: Let's go!
0: Because once the game starts...
5: 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You better get on that bus!
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0: Everything else... stops.
12: Checking more top stories, President Trump reportedly took a secret military flight out of Turkey last month amid threats from Iran. The Washington Post reports after Trump boarded Air Force One in front of cameras, he used a catering truck to sneak away and flew out on a military jet.
11: Iran is refusing to reopen the Strait of Hormuz unless it's compensated for the destruction caused by the war. President Trump says Iran should be paying back the U.S. for the deaths of Americans.
12: Investigators say a boat had no infant life vests before a tragedy in New York Harbor. The boat with 14 people on board flipped over, leading to the deaths of a mother and her five-month-old daughter. The boat's operator faces federal charges.
11: Accused CEO killer Luigi Mangione is due in court today for the final scheduled hearing before his murder trial next month. The judge could address whether the trial will be broadcast.
12: Today's weather, possible flooding in the southwest and severe storms with winds up to 75 miles per hour from Chicago to Cincinnati.
11: And finally, a beloved bird being remembered by millions.
12: Here's Danny New.
19: This morning, people are remembering the matriarch of perhaps the most famous eagle family in the world. Over the past few years, Jackie, Shadow, and their annually expanding family have attracted millions to the live cameras run by a nonprofit called Friends of Big Bear Valley. But Monday morning, Friends of Big Bear Valley and the Ojai Raptor Center shared that after weeks of undergoing treatment for an illness, Jackie has died at the age of 14.
29: It's been a tough day. It's been hard for our team. Lots of tears, lots of memories.
19: Late last night, I spoke with Jenny Voisart, a spokesperson for Friends of Big Bear Valley, who says their website nearly crashed yesterday with all the outpouring of love for Jackie. Since early 2025, the birth of eaglets like Sunny and Gizmo has led to a huge wave of attention being brought to Jackie and Shadow's home in California.
30: I put up some flyers around some different businesses.
19: So earlier this year, when the Eagles' hunting ground was under threat to be turned into luxury homes by a developer, schools like John Baldwin Elementary started helping to raise the necessary $10 million by July 31st to save that land.
29: It will never be developed on. And we were only able to do that by the sheer power and love of all the people that watch Jackie and Shadow and care about them.
19: But Jenny said she can't help but think right now of the founder of the live cam, Sandy Steers, who passed away earlier this year. Sandy had been following Jackie since she was born almost a decade and a half ago. And here's what she told me last March about what it was like seeing Jackie and Shadow soar to worldwide fame.
31: What I'm most thrilled about is people connecting with nature.
19: Of course, guys, Jenny said she keeps getting asked what Shadow is going to do. And as she told me, nesting season is not usually until late fall. So we really won't know yet if this 12-year-old may move on and where.
12: Well, we'll have to wait and see. And we're thinking of everyone with the Friends of Big Bear Valley. Danny, thanks. That's your GMA First Look. Have a great day.
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32: From ABC News, I'm Sherry Preston. Doctors are pushing back against President Trump's order recommending 11 childhood vaccines instead of the 18 currently recommended by the CDC. The American Academy of Pediatrics says the order is not justified by science and that children will suffer. Here's ABC's Mary Bruce with reaction.
33: A leading Republican Senator Bill Cassidy, who's also a doctor, openly rebuking the president, saying, "I'm a doctor. This executive order is wrong. The president does not have the expertise to make these changes. Vaccines are overwhelmingly safe. Vaccines are effective. Vaccines do not cause autism. Parents should listen to their child's pediatrician about vaccines rather than listening to an inaccurate executive order. This is so wrong."
32: The death toll from the earthquake in Colombia, at least 132. ABC's Trevor Ault.
34: This happened around 7:30 in the morning local time.
1: and it was in the western portion of the country, somewhat inland. It was closest to Colombia's third largest city of Cali. We have seen dozens of buildings collapse on top of people. So we already know, according to local officials, that there's well over 100 people dead, that there are several young children who've been killed by this earthquake.
32: The search continues for survivors. A new report out today on an elaborate ruse set up as President Trump was departing the NATO summit in Turkey. ABC's Karen Waugh with details.
2: According to the Washington Post, Trump boarded the older Air Force One in front of the cameras, waving from the stairs, and then slipped out a door on the other side of the plane into an airport catering truck, which then drove him to a smaller military jet. Defense Secretary Pete Hegseth reportedly flew with him, boarding separately to make the flight look routine.
32: The reason for the change, assassination threats from Iran. It's primary election day in six states, Connecticut, Alabama, Vermont, Minnesota, Wisconsin, and South Carolina. 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
32: A new March of Dimes study shows more and more Americans are living farther and farther away from maternity care.
6: The nonprofit says that nearly 100 labor and delivery units nationwide have closed since the start of 2024, with rural America hit the hardest. The operators of those facilities blame financial pressure, workforce shortages, and a falling U.S. birth rate for the decision to shut down. March of Dimes says 2.5 million women of childbearing age live in counties considered maternity care deserts. Jim Ryan, ABC News.
32: Accused CEO killer Luigi Mangione set to return to court today for the last scheduled pre-trial conference before jury selection.
7: Tuesday's appearance could be the last time Luigi Mangione is seen in public before jury selection starts on September 8th. And the conference is one of the final opportunities for prosecutors and defense lawyers to finalize details of the high-profile trial. Prosecutors allege Mangione gunned down UnitedHealthcare CEO Brian Thompson in an assassination-style killing on a Midtown Manhattan street in 2024. Mangione has pleaded not guilty to state and federal charges, and he faces the possibility of life in prison if he's convicted at his state murder trial. Peter Haralambos, ABC News, New York.
32: President Trump's media company, Truth Social, reporting $238 million in losses during the second quarter, 10 times the loss from a year earlier. Truth Social has branched out into several new industries, including online betting and crypto. They now say they'll abandon those and refocus only on social media. Sherry Preston, ABC News.
8: The streets, aid groups stressing the need for help.
9: The epicenter that was Chocó. It's very known for its poverty, so a lot of people are in need right now.
8: The Trump administration already committing more than $15 million for emergency shelter, food, and other aid.
12: A curfew is in place overnight, allowing rescuers to keep working. Two Republican senators have released text messages from Dr. Anthony Fauci regarding what he said years ago about the safety of the COVID vaccine for pregnant women. Back in early 2021, the messages between Fauci and members of the Biden administration were allegedly written. Fauci is quoted saying there was a theoretical risk the vaccine could lead to a dangerous immune response. A short time later, he said the FDA had found no red flags. The senators, who've long criticized Fauci's handling of the pandemic, say they're now reviewing more messages from Fauci's phone. The vaccine ended up being approved after studies showed it was safe. The White House is making a move to change childhood vaccine schedules. At the same time, the Trump administration is proposing a new rule on processed foods. ABC's Lana Louise takes a look at both plans.
13: This morning, reaction to President Trump's executive order calling for fewer childhood vaccines. The White House now recommending kids get vaccinated against 11 diseases, down from the 18 previously recommended by the CDC. And the plan splits the measles, mumps, and rubella vaccine into three separate shots, even though individual shots are currently not available in the U.S. The president claims without evidence that the current single combination shot is harmful and could be linked to autism.
14: Together, there could be a possibility they're quite lethal.
15: Is there any evidence of that?
14: I've heard is that there are some people that say it is that way. And I say, well, let's say there's a 5% chance of it. Let's split it up.
13: Vaccine maker Merck responded, saying there's no published scientific evidence that shows any benefit in separating the combination MMR vaccine into three individual shots, saying it increases the number of injections for the individual and may result in delayed or missed immunizations. Republican Senator Bill Cassidy, who's also a doctor, called the decision wrong, saying vaccines are overwhelmingly safe, vaccines are effective, vaccines do not cause autism. But former CDC Director Dr. Robert Redfield praises Trump's move, saying more visits to the doctor will build confidence.
16: It gives us an opportunity to have more dialogue with those individuals about the advantages of vaccines.
13: Meanwhile, another move by the administration is taking aim at processed foods. A new proposal would require companies to show evidence that additives are safe to consume. Right now, companies are allowed to use additives that are generally recognized as safe, but there's no independent oversight.
17: The proposal will give the agency greater visibility into the substances that are entering our food supply.
13: Companies adding a new substance would now have to notify the FDA and provide details on how the additive was deemed safe. One industry group calls the proposal politically motivated, insisting America's packaged food supply is safe and has been a staple in American households for decades.
18: The new policy won't be implemented until after a public comment period. As for the president's order splitting up those childhood vaccines, the White House did not explain how it plans to convince vaccine makers to offer separate shots, and legal challenges are expected. Hannah, Sophie.
11: Lionel, thank you. A bird strike is blamed for the flames shooting from this engine of the American Airlines flight after taking off from Myrtle Beach. One passenger says she heard a loud bang and some rumbling. The pilot declared a mayday before safely returning to the airport. FEMA is now providing Puerto Rico with trailers full of water to help people cope with the severe drought gripping the island. Hundreds of thousands of people are being forced to go without running water for 48 hours at a time under mandatory rationing. Meanwhile, July was the hottest month on record here in the lower 48 states. The average temperature was nearly 77. All that heat fueling storms, including one that nearly killed this golfer in Cincinnati. He says that lightning strike you just saw there knocked him to the ground and he briefly lost all feeling in his body. Time now for your Tuesday forecast.
20: Good Tuesday morning. The smoky sunshine continues in the northwest today. Air quality has been tough for days, and that continues, where the serious heat we've been dealing with in the southwest now shifts to the mid-south. Triple-digit temps today in Oklahoma City. We're looking at some serious heat in Denver. Could see record highs today with severe storms in the Dakotas and from Iowa over through Virginia. It looks like peak for that severe storm, level 3 out of 5 for cities like Chicago, Indianapolis, and Cincinnati. I'm meteorologist Andy Beckstrom for ABC News.
11: Coming up, we hear from the lifeguard pulled underwater by a great white shark. Also ahead, new video of another bison going on the attack. And later, a burger chain responds to a viral video showing a customer being charged more money after choosing not to leave a tip.
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35: Reporting from the Natchez Steamboat, commemorating America's 250th birthday, I'm Lindsay Davis. Wherever the story is, we'll take you there. 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
36: We're back with the woman's red SUV stuck on railroad tracks in Florida with the train approaching. The vehicle was caught under the arm of the security gate until another driver ran over to help, lifting up the gate and allowing her to reverse just before being hit. He said, God's got a plan, and he put us exactly where we need to be. North of New York City, a big rig slammed into this overpass. The driver is okay, but was ticketed for violating the height allowance. The overpass will be replaced.
37: Weeks after multiple bison attacks in the U.S., a wild scene at this forest in Poland, a bison knocking a tourist to the ground. The man repeatedly tried to stand up, but the bison wouldn't let him. A photographer then drove his car between the animal and the injured man, allowing him to escape. Witnesses say the man got too close, prompting the attack.
36: Now to a different kind of dangerous encounter, one with a great white shark.
38: A Maine lifeguard with 55 years of experience is speaking out after he says a great white shark dragged him 6 feet underwater.
39: It was like if a rope got caught in a propeller and the boat was pulling you. It felt like that, except it was pulling me down. I didn't hear the sound of a motor, but it was like a big whoosh. Once I realized that it wasn't a boat, I was fighting for my life.
38: Greg Wilford, who works at Scarborough Beach, was on shark patrol when he says something grabbed the rescue buoy that was strapped to his body and pulled.
39: I knew I was in trouble, so I slipped out of the harness, and then I popped up to the surface and started swimming as fast as I could back to the beach.
38: Moments after he broke free, a witness saw the buoy fly 6 to 8 feet out of the water. Wilford wasn't hurt, and he quickly ran out and closed the beach.
39: I didn't feel safe until I was almost in waist-deep water. And yeah, there's this fear. I'm not denying that. I didn't know if that shark was behind me or circling me or what.
38: Officials say it was a great white, one of at least a dozen sharks spotted off beaches in Maine in recent days, as warmer waters draw the predators farther north. Jet skis and drones are now monitoring the area.
39: I won't be out past my armpits in depth right now. I'm not saying I'll never swim the buoys again, but right now I won't.
36: Experts say if you encounter a shark, don't panic and swim away as best you can. Instead, face it so it can't sneak up on you and slowly back out of the water. It's good advice. Coming up, the big city considering a 9 p.m. curfew for everyone under age 18. Also ahead, Brad Pitt gets personal about his mental health struggles.
40: You've never seen anything like this before.
41: Here it is. I mean, that's incredible.
42: This place is going to astonish you.
43: What is that?
42: Oh, my gosh.
40: America's most beautiful natural wonders.
44: Wow! This is breathtaking.
45: Whoa! That is pretty amazing.
40: ABC News and Nat Geo.
41: This is extraordinary.
40: In search of
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32: Oh my God!
36: That's a scene from the 1983 movie A Christmas Story. And we've learned the woman who played Ralphie's teacher has died. Her name was Teddy Moore, and her career spanned 5 decades. She had revealed her battle with MS. Moore was 79.
33: Concerns about misbehaving teenagers have prompted city leaders in Charlotte, North Carolina, to consider a strict new curfew for minors. The 9 p.m. curfew would apply to everyone under 18. Police chief says it's another tool to get teens who are bad actors under control. Critics argue it would criminalize kids. A vote is expected soon. The proposal comes as cities nationwide struggle with so-called teen takeovers, often planned on social media, in which crowds of young people converge on malls, beaches, and other areas.
36: Now to Hollywood and Brad Pitt getting personal about his struggles with mental health.
34: This morning, Brad Pitt opening up, revealing to Esquire that he once experienced suicidal thoughts. The 62-year-old saying, "I just didn't see a way out. The pain was so oppressive." Asked what brought on the troubled period of his life, Pitt would only say family stuff. Angelina Jolie accused Pitt of being drunk on a flight from France to L.A. in 2016, claiming he was verbally and physically aggressive with her and their children, allegedly choking one of their older kids and grabbing her by the head and shaking her. Pitt has denied the allegations and was never charged, but Jolie filed for divorce. In recent years, some of their 6 children have taken legal steps to drop Pitt from their last names. After the split, Pitt says he got sober and joined Alcoholics Anonymous. He spoke about it last year.
43: I just thought it was just incredible, men sharing.
47: Yes.
43: You know, their experiences, their foibles, their missteps, their wants, their aches, and just and a lot of humor with it. And I thought it was a really special experience.
34: But in a new interview, Pitt reveals he's now drinking again, saying, "I was sober for 7 years, and then I got back off the wagon in a more restrained manner. I got overconfident a couple times, went, yep, nope, not good for me. I can have a few, but I can't have a lot. I have to be professional about it." Through it all, Pitt says he knows how his life looks from the outside, acknowledging, "You're talking to a guy who won the lottery."
36: And if you or someone you know is struggling, you can call the Suicide and Crisis Lifeline at 988. Coming up, why a giant hairball was rolling through New York.
33: Plus, a soccer celebration goes horribly wrong. He is okay. We'll explain next.
48: It was the worst case I've ever seen. It's the nightmare.
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15: To check the pulse, we begin with the Powerball lottery jackpot growing again. There was no big winner last night, so that means tomorrow's jackpot will be worth an estimated $975 million. That makes it the eighth largest in Powerball's history. If you take the cash option, you get about $422 million. Next, Shake Shack is responding to a video that appears to show a surcharge for non-tippers. A customer posted video from a Shake Shack kiosk, and it shows the price of each milkshake in his order jumped by 50 cents after he chooses not to leave a tip. The company insists there's no penalty for not tipping. Yeah, it blames a technical glitch on this and says the issue has since been resolved. Next, a soccer celebration that took a surprising turn.
18: Yeah, a player in Brazil scored a goal, and then he jumped over the advertising boards straight into what looks like a giant hole in the ground. Turns out that's an opening for the stairs to the dressing room. He emerged in good spirits, although he did hurt his ankle. That goal ended up not counting, but hey, at least his team, they won. Next, fans of a certain Harry Potter character have joined together to oppose an underwater project.
15: This is unbelievable. So we're talking about Dobby the Elf. A proposal to run a power cable between the UK and Ireland ignited backlash among his fans because it would have cut through Memorial Beach dedicated to his symbolic grave.
18: After hundreds of calls, the company behind the project agreed to reroute the cable. Next, so-called smart glasses triggering backlash.
15: Yeah, more bars and restaurants are banning them out of concern that customers could use them to secretly record people. One study found the glasses being used to film women in everyday places, including gyms and stores. Next, a new use for Doritos.
18: One woman told People magazine she took part in a Doritos contest and sculpted a Statue of Liberty, then covered it using 1,500 chips. The contest offers a $250,000 prize for the nation's 250th birthday. The winner has yet to be announced.
15: Finally, a giant hairball rolling down the streets of New York City. It was a publicity stunt for a hair care brand. Company says it had 160 billion strands of hair.
26: For a limit.
27: All across America.
28: Good morning.
29: Hello.
27: Wherever we are.
29: Welcome home. It's good to be home.
27: It feels like home.
30: Hi. When's the last time we dropped our things and went? Woke up somewhere that
31: Hi.
30: We both never been. Growing up doesn't mean
29: Good morning.
30: Older.
29: How are you?
27: At the
0: started the day, letting us into your home, putting the good
1: Thank you.
0: In your morning.
2: Man, it's good to be home.

0: GMA.
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21: Checking more top stories, President Trump reportedly took a secret military flight out of Turkey last month amid threats from Iran. The Washington Post reports after Trump boarded Air Force One in front of cameras, he used a catering truck to sneak away and flew out on a military jet.
22: Iran is refusing to reopen the Strait of Hormuz unless it's compensated for the destruction caused by the war. President Trump says Iran should be paying back the U.S. for the deaths of Americans.
21: Investigators say a boat had no infant life vests before a tragedy in New York Harbor. The boat with 14 people on board flipped over, leading to the deaths of a mother and her 5-month-old daughter. The boat's operator faces federal charges.
22: Accused CEO killer Luigi Mangione is due in court today for the final scheduled hearing before his murder trial next month. The judge could address whether the trial will be broadcast.
21: Today's weather, possible flooding in the southwest and severe storms with winds up to 75 miles per hour from Chicago to Cincinnati.
22: And finally, a beloved bird being remembered by millions.
21: Here's Danny New.
23: This morning, people are remembering the matriarch of perhaps the most famous eagle family in the world. Over the past few years, Jackie, Shadow, and their annually expanding family have attracted millions to the live cameras run by a nonprofit called Friends of Big Bear Valley. But Monday morning, Friends of Big Bear Valley and the Ohio Raptor Center shared that after weeks of undergoing treatment for an illness, Jackie has died at the age of 14.
24: It's been a tough day. It's been hard for our team. Lots of tears, lots of memories.
23: Late last night, I spoke with Jenny Voisart, a spokesperson for Friends of Big Bear Valley, who says their website nearly crashed yesterday with all the outpouring of love for Jackie. Since early 2025, the birth of eaglets like Sunny and Gizmo has led to a huge wave of attention being brought to Jackie and Shadow's home in California.
25: I put up some flyers around some different businesses.
23: So earlier this year, when the Eagles' hunting ground was under threat to be turned into luxury homes by a developer, schools like John Baldwin Elementary started helping to raise the necessary $10 million by July 31st to save that land.
24: It will never be developed on. And we were only able to do that by the sheer power and love of all the people that watch Jackie and Shadow and care about them.
23: But Jenny said she can't help but think right now of the founder of the live cam, Sandy Steers, who passed away earlier this year. Sandy had been following Jackie since she was born almost a decade and a half ago. And here's what she told me last March about what it was like seeing Jackie and Shadow soar to worldwide fame.
26: What I'm most thrilled about is people connecting with nature.
23: Of course, guys, Jenny said she keeps getting asked what Shadow is going to do. And as she told me, nesting season is not usually until late fall. So we really won't know yet if this 12-year-old may move on and where.
21: Well, we'll have to wait and see. And we're thinking of everyone with the Friends of Big Bear Valley. Jenny, thanks. That's your GMA First Look. Have a great day.
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27: It's Tuesday, August 11th, and another earthquake has struck South America. We start here. A 7.4 quake collapses buildings in Colombia.
28: Any sudden movement, you risk burying more people or causing essentially a landslide of debris.
27: Now, rescuers are digging through rubble, wondering how high...
1: ABC News, I'm Sherry Preston. The former acting head of the CDC blunt after hearing President Trump's proposals to cut back on the number of vaccines given to kids and to split up the measles, mumps, and rubella shot into three.
2: I think it's absolutely ludicrous. You know, the MMR, the measles, mumps, rubella shot, has been given for decades and has been shown to be safe.
1: Dr. Richard Besser speaking to ABC News. The American Academy of Pediatrics also pushing back, saying the order from the president is not justified and that children could suffer. The Washington Post says an Iranian threat against the president's life forced a switch when he was leaving the NATO summit in Turkey after boarding Air Force One. President immediately left the plane, hidden in a catering truck, and took another military jet out. Rescue teams are still trying to find survivors after the deadly earthquake in Colombia. Well over 100 people were killed. Voters are heading to the polls today in primaries in 6 more states. This is ABC News.
27: Structure is like around them. Remember, Japan and the U.S. have squadrons of engineers, encyclopedias of regulations, all designing buildings specifically around the big one. Well, yesterday, right next door to Venezuela, in Colombia, another quake hit. This was as strong or even stronger than the others, and already this morning, the death toll there is rising. Let's start the day with ABC's Trevor Ault, who's based in LA. He knows something about earthquakes. Trevor, what is the latest?
28: Well, Brad, this has been very obviously devastating from the beginning now. The death toll is already well over 100, and we are expecting it to rise. So this happened around 7:30 in the morning local time, and it was in the western portion of the country, somewhat inland. It was closest to Colombia's third largest city of Cali, but it was kind of in the midst of a few different areas, and we know how wide these earthquakes can be felt when you're talking about hundreds of miles that are experiencing shaking, and we have seen dozens of buildings collapse on top of people. So we already know, according to local officials, that there's well over 100 people dead, that there are several young children who've been killed by this earthquake. And now, of course, as we've seen so frequently in the areas where a lot of the infrastructure is not built up to stand to withstand earthquakes, it's not simply over as soon as the earthquake is done. You now have this massive undertaking to try to find anybody who has survived in all of the rubble. When you're talking about buildings that have collapsed, they are very hopeful that they'll be able to dig out more and more survivors. But the longer this goes on, the harder that gets.
3: I was going to say, what does the rescue effort look like in sort of the early stages like this? Do we know?
28: At this point, it is all hands on deck safely, whatever you can pull apart from those different buildings.
3: Right.
28: Because as you know, when you are on unsound infrastructure, rubble really, any sudden movement, you risk burying more people or causing essentially a landslide of debris with all these buildings. So you have careful precision trying to pull these things apart, trying to listen carefully for anyone that might still be inside. But we're watching rescue crews digging with their hands in buckets in the midst of plumes of smoke and dust, trying to get out anybody that they can. But then you also, of course, Brad, you have issues with people getting treatment in the midst of all of this damage. We've seen videos of ambulances that are just getting showered with debris as hospitals are shaking too. That is its own problem here. So essentially, it's the country of Colombia establishing, what do we have that is still functional? Who do we have who can still work and who can help? And then how do we make sure that they are pulling out as many survivors that they can while also not putting themselves at risk? And there are so many different precarious sites all over Western Colombia right now.
7: Really, this is a call for us as a community to come together and solve these types of situations that can happen at any moment.
28: It's an extremely difficult effort, but of course, every single minute counts when you're talking about rescuing a potential survivor buried under thousands of pounds of rubble.
3: Right, and I was talking to our science unit yesterday, being like, is this related to Venezuela? They said no, even though it's tempting to relate neighboring countries together. But remember, Colombia spans both the Pacific and the Atlantic coast, so it's on a whole different fault situation. But the common theme that you're afraid of seeing in the coming days is just how much devastation can be wrought when buildings are on sort of a different set of codes, when there's different resources involved. All right, Trevor Ault covering all this. Thank you so much.
28: Thank you, Brad.
3: Next up on Start Here, an executive order on vaccines. Sounds big, but will it actually move the needles? What you need to know after the break.
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1: I met Joel. 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
0: Now, the victim who was key to bringing him down.
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21: In recent days, the Department of Health and Human Services has been getting lots of questions.
22: Taylor Farms, the company linked to the record cyclosporiasis outbreak, tells us that it's recalling additional foods with jalapenos like guacamole and salsa.
21: First, there were questions about food. The agricultural giant Taylor Farms, which now processes more salad products than any other company in North America, has issued a voluntary recall of more than a dozen products that contain jalapenos amid a growing salmonella outbreak. Remember, this is the same company that already issued a different voluntary recall of iceberg lettuce after a cyclospora outbreak.
23: What's being done right now to make sure our vegetables are safe? People have been very nervous.
21: When it comes to that, Secretary Robert F. Kennedy Jr. has largely refused to answer ABC's questions, even at events devoted to food safety. But yesterday, when a senior advisor, Callie Means, spoke to ABC's Kara Phillips, he downplayed these concerns.
24: Concerned about their kids being pre-diabetic, being obese, about the skyrocketing rates
23: of chronic
24: disease.
23: They're concerned about their vegetables too, Callie.
24: And if you have one statistic,
23: are you denying that?
24: Absolutely not.
23: Do you think that Americans are not concerned about their vegetables?
24: I'm not denying that. I'm saying we have best in class, because it is interesting and I think very noticeable to Americans that on a day we're talking about historic food policy reform, you are breaking your neck to talk about a couple diarrhea cases.
21: A couple of diarrhea cases, of course. In actuality, we're talking about 22,000 cases across 47 states. But that's not the only area in which the Trump administration is fielding health questions.
25: Mr. President, you're a proud father. Would you have vaccinated your children differently based on the recommendations?
26: Well, I did. I took my children for 5 different vaccinations. In other words, I broke it up.
21: Yesterday, President Trump also signed an executive order taking aim at the childhood vaccine schedule.
26: In many cases, we were requiring 72 jabs for our beautiful, healthy, lovely, delicate little children.
21: Specifically, this is about what diseases American kids should be immunized against and when they should get those shots.
26: You have the MMR. We want it in 3 separate vaccinations, given at separate times.
21: This order recommends they get fewer vaccines and further apart.
26: So we're reducing them. We're changing it to visits over a period of a year and a half. So they get 20% of what they would have gotten in one big shot.
21: With that, let's go to Dr. Richard Besser. He's the former acting head of the CDC. He is now the CEO of the Robert Wood Johnson Foundation. He's also our former chief medical correspondent. So good to talk to you again, Dr. Besser. Thanks for being here.
27: Great to be here, Brad.
21: Hey, before we get to your reaction to this announcement, can you just break down what it is? Like, what is the White House actually recommending, I guess?
27: The administration tried to do this back in January. What they're recommending is that the United States

0: adopt a vaccine schedule that's very similar to what's being used in Denmark. Mm-hmm. And that would mean that there are six fewer vaccines that are recommended for routine use by all children. And from the perspective of a pediatrician, I'll add that to the list of things that I am. Mm-hmm. I practiced pediatrics for more than 30 years. This is a big mistake. It's a step in the wrong direction.
1: Why is that? Because I'm sure there are lots of parents that are like, wait, I don't see why my kid has to get a shot for Hep B before leaving the hospital, why they have to get, like a dozen shots within the first 6 months. Why don't we spread these out a little bit more?
0: So our vaccine schedule has evolved over a period of decades, and it's evolved with the input from experts in children's health, experts in infectious diseases, with a goal of keeping our children safe for as long a period of time as possible. It's absolutely miraculous. You know, I practiced pediatrics for more than 30 years, and there was nothing I did as a pediatrician that had more proven value than helping to ensure that all the patients in my practice were fully vaccinated on time. Mm. And the reason why on time matters is that the early stage of life, children are vulnerable for quite a number of diseases. And so the sooner you can get them protected, the better.
2: Very importantly, vaccinations for hepatitis B, COVID-19, and influenza, among others, are no longer recommended for all children.
0: But it's always a conversation with parents in terms of what are their concerns, what do they want to do, and what do you recommend as someone who has some experience and expertise in children's health.
1: The MMR vaccines, that's measles, mumps, and rubella, that's always given as like one shot. This is the one case where he wants to have more shots, right? Where he's basically saying, hey, you get this cocktail of drugs mixed up in one shot. He invoked unproven or even medically disproven theories that at least one of these drugs could be linked to autism. What's your response to this recommendation?
0: First off, I think it's absolutely ludicrous. You know, the MMR, the measles, mumps, rubella shot, has been given for decades and has been shown to be safe. Mm-hmm. Ask any child. Hey, would you like to have one shot that protects you from three diseases? Or how would you like to come back every week and get three separate shots?
1: Oh.
0: It doesn't make any sense. It doesn't make any sense because the vaccine is highly effective as it's made. We don't even have available in this country separate shots, so they would have to do the testing to make those available.
3: I think I heard you say that the MMR vaccine for measles, mumps, and rubella is quite lethal. Is there any evidence of that?
2: What I've heard is that there are some people that say it is that way. And I say, well, let's say there's a 5% chance of it. Let's split it up.
0: The burden on families, you know, parents have to take time off work to bring their children in for visits. And that's fine if there's a health reason to do so. But this is about politics and the Secretary of Health's unfounded belief that they're safer if you separate them. They absolutely are not.
1: Yeah. Has the science changed or just the politics around the science?
0: The science is continually changing. And so, you know, Congress put in place a process for evaluating science and making vaccine recommendations. There's a committee that is empowered to advise the CDC on vaccine recommendations. And that's the routine process.
1: Mm-hmm.
0: But back in January, the Secretary of Health said, oh, I don't want to do that. I'm just going to issue a whole new vaccine schedule. Well, the American Academy of Pediatrics, which represents all pediatricians, went to court, and the court said, not so fast. That's not legal. You can't do that. Here they are again trying to do it by executive order. I don't think this will stand either.
1: Well, that's my other question. Is executive order, this is still a recommendation from, in this case, I guess, like the White House, basically. It's not even the CDC, which I think puts out the sort of what we would consider like the recommendations. So how much weight does this actually carry at the end of the day?
0: I don't think it covers much weight. The American Academy of Pediatrics puts out a vaccine schedule, and I would recommend that if parents want to know what's truly recommended, look at that one.
1: Oh, not the CDC necessarily or the Trump administration. You'd say the Academy of Pediatrics at this point.
0: Yeah, I mean, I worked at the CDC for 13 years,
1: right,
0: and it absolutely breaks my heart. But I no longer recommend that people look at the CDC website for honest, evidence-based vaccine information. It's just not there.
1: Really high-stakes stuff here for so many families. Now, I think a lot of them wondering who to trust for that baseline information. Dr. Richard Besser, thank you so much.
0: It's a real pleasure. Thank you.
1: Well, once again, it is primary day in America, and once again, we're seeing a clash within the Democratic Party between the progressive wing and the moderates who believe they stand a better chance in a November general election. And coming off a victory for Democratic Socialist Abdul El-Sayed in Michigan last week, candidates to the left are more optimistic than ever, but there's also a lot of distrust among these Democrats, and today's governor's race in Wisconsin could put all that to the test. So let's turn to somebody who knows about this. ABC's Gabby Vinnick is one of our intrepid campaign digital journalists. Basically, she has devoted all of her free time over the last year just following a few of these races. Gabby, I think you're Wisconsin and Iowa. Am I getting that right?
4: I have Wisconsin, Iowa, Kansas, and Louisiana.
1: Oh my gosh, even more than I expected. Okay, well, let's talk about Wisconsin then, since that's the race today. Why is Wisconsin so important overall?
4: Yes, so this is a battleground state where elections are won by the slimmest margins, where presidential candidates frequent.
2: Thank you very much, everybody. It's great to be in Milwaukee. We love Milwaukee.
4: President Donald Trump won the 2024 presidential election by less than a single percentage point. In 2020, President Joe Biden carried the state by less than a single percentage point.
5: Well, the reason I came today was I wanted to make sure that I had a chance to listen directly to the people in Kenosha.
4: This is purple turf. It is not necessarily an easy place for people who are Democratic Socialists to win.
1: That's right. Okay, so then with that in mind, there's a Democratic Socialist running in the governor's race in Wisconsin today. And yet this whole race seems to have gotten rather messy? Why is that? Can you walk us through it?
4: Yes. So in Wisconsin, Democratic Socialist Francesca Hong, she is a state representative. She represents Deep Blue, Madison, Wisconsin, the capital. I should also shout out my alma mater. I went to Wisconsin. And she is trying to win a four-way Democratic primary for governor.
6: I assure you, I will be fighting to protect every single Wisconsinite.
4: Because so the question has been, who is going to be the strongest moderate opponent to Francesca Hong? Who can court independent voters and swing voters in a purple state like Wisconsin? And Lieutenant Governor Sarah Rodriguez appeared to be that very candidate, at least for some time.
7: The system is broken and nobody in power seems to feel the urgency to fix it.
4: She had appeared to gain some momentum. She had been endorsed by another candidate, Missy Hughes, who dropped out. And then another candidate, David Crowley, drops out. The next day endorses Rodriguez. And just days later, Rodriguez drops out of the race in mid-July over a campaign finance scandal.
8: Because it's so much at stake, y'all. That's why I came back into this election. I know that I'm the best candidate to defeat Tom Tiffany in November.
4: The very next day, David Crowley revives his campaign, this time endorsed by the governor.
1: Wait, let me see if I'm getting this right. So people have been dropping out of the race, being like, we need to put all of our energy into like one moderate opponent here. Finally comes down to the lieutenant governor, but then she drops out because of her own scandal. So now one of the guys is getting back in the race.
4: Yes, and now he's trying to chip away votes from the other two lower polling candidates.
1: But wait, I guess what is so offensive to some of these Democrats about Francesca Hong? Or like what do they think makes it that she cannot beat a Republican in November?
4: The short answer, I'll give you two words, social media. She's been very outspoken on social media. She has called to abolish the U.S. Senate and to defund the police.
1: Mm.
4: She has reversed her positions on those stances and has somewhat distanced herself from the national platform of the Democratic Socialists of America.
6: I am the only candidate right now that is calling for a moratorium on a data center construction.
4: Just about a week ago, she was asked on CNN if she stood by a 2020 post that has now been deleted, in which she called to outright cancel Thanksgiving.
9: Bringing folks around the table to share conversation and build community is always a good thing. But Thanksgiving is also a time that's incredibly painful for many people in our communities. And so I think there I wanted to make sure that people understood that there are multiple views, but you know, views can evolve.
4: And she appeared to defend her view at the time and immediately received backlash, and she since walked that back. She told Politico that Thanksgiving is actually her favorite holiday, and that no, she would not cancel it.
1: How does that shape what we're about to see tonight then? Like, what are the stakes, I guess, for Democrats going forward?
4: Whoever becomes the nominee, this race will have massive implications for the Democratic Socialist Movement. It would be another major victory for DSA to win on purple turf.
2: And in Wisconsin, the communists even have a woman who said that the holiday of Thanksgiving should be immediately abolished.
4: Meanwhile, Republicans have put money behind Hong, thinking that she will be the better matchup for Republican U.S. Representative Tom Tiffany in November. Whatever happens tonight, the Democrats will need to find a way to unite behind their nominee, and they have a much shorter window to do so ahead of November.
1: Right. When the Republicans are funding your campaign, that's when you know they think they could probably beat you come November. But really high stakes, no love lost between some of these candidates. We'll see how it shakes out tonight. Gabby Venick, thank you.
4: Thank you.
1: Okay, one more quick break. When we come back, not everyone's a WNBA fan, but everyone seems to have something to say about the W. One last thing is next.
10: You shouldn't be trying to steal my house.
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1: And one last thing. We are into the back half of the WNBA season. Teams are in the midst of a playoff push. Many would say the league has never been more fun to watch. And yet the debate around the W this week is about anything but basketball. You might have seen a lot of random headlines over the last few days. Well, let's just break down where they're all coming from.
28: Cunningham off to Clark. Right wing three is good.
1: This is Sophie Cunningham. Last year, lots of fans simply knew her as Caitlin Clark's teammate on the Indiana Fever. This year, she's got a lot more notoriety, both for getting in scrums on the court.
28: Here's Cunningham up ahead of the field, lays it in, plus the foul, and then Cunningham gets into the face of Dejounte Carrington right away in the aftermath.
1: And for her words off the court. See, last month, in an interview with our partners at ESPN, she said she wanted to, quote, protect young girls in sport who shouldn't have to go against biological men, end quote. Remember, the WNBA has perhaps the most openly gay athletes of any pro league in America, so this set off an immediate firestorm.
29: We need to protect trans kids.
30: Sports is about belonging. It's about inclusivity.
1: Multiple coaches issued statements supporting trans athletes and transgender Americans. Right-wing commentators claimed Sophie Cunningham was being silenced. In recent days, the league and the players' union denounced acts of hate. But few would say what the rules should actually be. Like, should transgender athletes be accepted onto the court without question? Should hormones be examined the way they are under Olympic guidelines? The current collective bargaining agreement only says women are allowed to play in the WNBA, but this has become the fundamental debate in American sports: what constitutes a woman athlete. Soon, former men's NBA player Enes Kanter Freedom added his own fuel to the fire on Instagram.
0: It's official. I just declared for the 2027 WNBA draft in April.
1: Kanter is a known provocateur, but his point seemed to be, if there's nothing stopping me from joining the WNBA, if all I gotta do is write a letter, how strong are your rules exactly? But transgender rights advocates say this is exactly the kind of bad faith argument that has hijacked these conversations for years. Ironically, for all the noise around this topic, there are no transgender athletes in the WNBA right now. The only one that's ever played was Laisha Clarendon, who was assigned female at birth, played in women's leagues for years before coming out as non-binary and getting top surgery to remove their breast tissue. They were still welcomed into the league. That, activists say, is the journey of a transgender athlete. If Enes Kanter Freedom wants to go that route, have at it. But too often, they say, the transgender debate is waged on theoretical grounds rather than practical ones, like who might go into the bathroom, who could play in the W in the future. In the meantime, Sophie Cunningham now says she wants to go back to just playing basketball, but some of her colleagues might not be ready to end the conversation there. Also, you can always tell in these conversations who is a WNBA fan, who like knows all the players and who never watches the league. Because if you're expecting any of these players to back down from a fight, you haven't been paying attention. More on all these stories on ABC News Live, wherever you stream live news. I'm Brad Milkey. See you tomorrow.

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2: I met Joel. 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
16: I'm Diane Macedo. Today on ABC News Live First, the extreme weather threat from coast to coast. Fast-moving storms are slamming states from the Midwest to the Northeast, leading to hundreds of flight delays and cancellations. In D.C., an air traffic control tower even had to be evacuated. Ginger Z has more on the new storms on the way and the dangerous heat fueling wildfires in the West. President Trump's secret plane swap. The White House is responding to reports the president hid in a catering truck after sneaking off Air Force One. The latest on the secret operation and the Iranian threat that led to it. Plus, the growing death toll after a powerful earthquake in Colombia. See the baby pulled alive from the rubble and the new rescue efforts now underway. And the growing foodborne illness concerns. More products are being pulled from some of the country's biggest grocery store chains. Plus, the new.
17: From ABC News, I'm Sherry Preston. We're learning more about the elaborate deception to protect President Trump from an Iranian threat at last month's NATO summit in Turkey. The plane that everyone thought the president was on to leave the country wasn't the right plane at all. ABC's Martha Raddatz says he boarded the older Air Force One in Ankara. However,
18: the Washington Post reporting President Trump quickly sneaked off the plane and into a catering truck before boarding a smaller, far less conspicuous military aircraft to begin the journey home. The president had flown to the NATO summit on the new Qatari-gifted aircraft. Then the Secret Service had decided to fly everyone home on the older blue and white model.
17: The White House has not confirmed nor denied the story. More than 130 people are dead after the 7.4 magnitude earthquake that rocked western Colombia Monday, but they're afraid it'll go much higher. ABC's Faith Abube is in Medellin.
19: The deadly earthquake, the most powerful to hit the country in more than a decade, leaving a trail of destruction in multiple cities. The quake's epicenter coming close to heavily populated areas. Cities like Pereira and Cali hit particularly hard. Entire apartment buildings seen splitting apart, leaving clouds of dust and rubble.
17: Pushback from doctors against the Trump administration's attempt to limit the number of childhood vaccines recommended and a recommendation to separate the measles, mumps, and rubella vaccines into 3 separate shots. Former acting director of the CDC, Dr. Richard Besser.
20: I practiced pediatrics for more than 30 years. This is a big mistake. It's a step in the wrong direction.
17: Besser says parents are much more likely to miss the MMR vaccine if the shots are split up, and studies have proven it's perfectly safe. Iran still insisting the U.S. meet its demands before it'll reopen the Strait of Hormuz. Iranian-backed Houthis renewing attacks in Yemen. This is ABC News.
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22: The water crisis continues in Puerto Rico. ABC's Victor Oquendo has been talking to people in San Juan.
23: It's hard because, you know, when you open that faucet and it doesn't come out.
24: Further straining Puerto Rico's water supply, extreme heat, and roughly 1,000 raging wildfires. It's the latest crisis for an island plagued by rolling blackouts and water shutoffs since 2017, when Hurricane Maria killed nearly 3,000 people and devastated the power grid.
22: The Lindsay Clancy murder trial continues in Plymouth, Massachusetts. ABC's Peter Haralambu says more on the woman who says she was suffering from extreme postpartum depression when she killed her 3 young children.
25: Clancy's lawyer, Kevin Reddington, argued that the medical system failed Clancy when she needed it the most. He pressed psychiatrist Jennifer Tufts about only treating Clancy via telehealth rather than in-person visits as her mental health deteriorated.
26: Did you ever suggest to her that maybe you ought to come in and see me? Rather than talk on the computer.
25: Defense lawyers argue that Clancy shouldn't be convicted on murder charges because she experienced a rare episode of postpartum psychosis when she strangled her children. Peter Haralambos, ABC News.
22: A federal appeals court on Monday rejected an appeal by Meta, the company behind Facebook and Instagram, as well as an appeal by TikTok. The companies are trying to stop lawsuits accusing them of creating platforms that get kids addicted. The court says such lawsuits can move forward. Sherry Preston, ABC.
27: And you can see the city behind me. The earthquake that struck yesterday actually was felt here as well. The buildings here were rocking. People were running into the streets for their lives. But it was further south from here, as where we are going after this, where a lot of those dramatic images were coming out of the flattened buildings, the trapped people, and the dozens of people who have now been killed.
28: This morning, the desperate search for survivors across Colombia after a massive 7.4 earthquake rocked the country Monday. The deadly earthquake, the most powerful to hit the country in more than a decade, leaving a trail of destruction in multiple cities. The quake's epicenter coming close to heavily populated areas. Cities like Pereira and Cali hit particularly hard. Entire apartment buildings seen splitting apart, leaving clouds of dust and rubble. At least 61 buildings collapsed, and over 1,600 homes damaged or destroyed. Residents seen fleeing as structures around them crumbled. In Cali, at least 20 buildings collapsed, falling to the ground. Rescuers using their bare hands and buckets to scoop debris as they search for any signs of life. Amid the devastation, a remarkable rescue. The 6-month-old baby, covered in dust, pulled alive from the rubble. And a woman is seen being pulled through this hole in a hospital that had partially collapsed. She was tied to a rescuer who then rappelled them both down the wall to safety. Travelers at the airport taking cover under a counter, desperately waiting for the shaking to stop. Parts of the ceiling falling just feet away. Elsewhere, cars seen shaking violently on the street. In Manizales, video capturing parts of this historic cathedral collapsing, one of the spires falling sideways. Nearby, people stranded in a cable car in the air, wires shaking. American Alyssa Arroyavi was at the gym in Medellin when it hit.
29: There was like this sudden commotion and everybody was yelling, and the staff then was like really pushing everybody to get outside as quickly as possible because it was quite strong.
28: The damage widespread, impacting health and community centers as well as roads, making it difficult to assess damage in rural areas. At least 132 people dead and 572 others injured, with those numbers expected to rise. Stretchers lining the streets as medics treat the wounded.
27: And Diane, our understanding is that the president has already made it to one of those hard-hit areas, Cali, which you saw there in our piece. He has already declared a national emergency here in Colombia. Colombia is going to need a lot of resources as these rescue efforts continue, as well as the recovery efforts that will follow after that. In the meantime, though, the U.S. has already pledged more than $15 million towards emergency shelters, some food, and other aid. Diane.
0: So, and Faith, what are you hearing about the number of people missing?
27: So obviously this is a very fluid situation, and so those counts are still coming in. It's unclear the total number of people who are missing right now across Colombia. But what we do know is our teams have reached out to the president's office as well as the emergency response office. The foreign minister of Spain is actually saying this morning that more than 164 Spanish people who are here in Colombia are missing at this point. So they're actively searching for those people. But again, this is a very fluid situation. Those numbers, the deaths and the injuries and the number of people missing, we expect them to continue to change throughout the day. Diane.
0: Faith Abube for us in Medellin. Faith, thank you. The White House is responding to reports that President Trump hid in a catering truck to sneak off Air Force One. TV cameras showed him board Air Force One after the NATO summit in Turkey. But the Washington Post reports due to a possible Iranian threat, the president was then secretly transported to a military aircraft in a catering truck. Now the White House says, quote, "There are many enemies of America who have their sights on him, and we use every tool at our disposal to address those threats." ABC News Chief Global Affairs Correspondent Martha Raddatz has that story. Martha?
18: It was at the NATO summit last month in Turkey where this all began. Concerns so high that Iran might target President Trump on his trip home that the president, the press corps, and White House staff boarded the older, more secure Air Force One instead of the newer Qatari-built jet. But this morning, the Washington Post reporting President Trump quickly sneaked off the plane and into a catering truck before boarding a smaller, far less conspicuous military aircraft to begin the journey home.
1: This type of a protective move is usually done with the utmost secrecy. Very few people actually know what happens, and it really goes to the secret in the Secret Service, which is often when it does its best work.
18: In video recorded that day, you could see as the president walks up the steps to Air Force One, waves goodbye, and as the camera pulls back, there is the catering truck just below the plane. Then 5 minutes later, the press boards Air Force One off to the right while the catering truck pulls away, reportedly with the president inside. The truck is then seen pulling up behind another military aircraft parked behind Air Force One. The president had flown to the NATO summit on the new Qatari-gifted aircraft. Then the Secret Service had decided to fly everyone home on the older blue and white model. All three planes, the Qatari gifted jet, the legacy Air Force One carrying staff and press, and the military craft reportedly carrying the president, landed in Britain. It's there that the president is reportedly secreted back on to the legacy aircraft, where he was seen by cameras again deplaning and boarding the Qatari gifted jet. Before leaving Turkey, the plane carrying staff and press corps had its transponder shut off and had been directed to close their window shades.
2: Do you know why they had us close our window blinds? That was not usual.
3: Well, yeah, because you're probably on a dangerous flight because of the sleazebags that we have to deal with.
18: The White House press corps and the White House staff would have been unaware if the plane they left Turkey on was being used as a decoy deemed too dangerous for the president to remain on board. The White House neither confirmed nor denied the Post reporting, saying in a statement, the new Air Force One is a state-of-the-art aircraft that has been fitted with high-level security protocols that ensure the safety of the president and his staff. As the president has said recently, there are many enemies of America who have their
4: sights on him, and we use every tool at our disposal to address those threats. Quite a story. Back to you.
16: It sure is. Martha Raddatz, thank you. And ABC News contributor and former Deputy Assistant Secretary of Defense for the Middle East, Mick Mulroy, is here for more. Hi, Mick. How much planning and coordination goes into a plan like this, and how do you keep it from getting out?
5: So, Dan, obviously came from a very specific and credible threat to go to this level of effort and deception to move the president safely out of Turkey, which is important to point out as a NATO ally. And it's really surprising, to be frank, that this level of threat was allowed to exist in the country. That's another issue. But this has probably had to be done on the fly. They knew this intelligence. It probably came from multiple sources. They were trying to probably determine whether it was specific to the president or the actual plane, like they had some kind of indication of where the plane would be traveling so that they could intercept it potentially with a shoulder-fired missile. So a lot goes into it, and a lot of decisions have to be made very quickly to keep the president safe, especially with this level of threat, just based on the level of response that the U.S. did.
16: What does this tell you about how seriously officials took that Iranian threat to the president's life?
5: Very serious. I think it indicates that they believe the threat was likely to materialize, or at least had a high probability to do this level of movement of the president, the deception that went into it, the multiple different planes. It really does indicate they took this incredibly serious, as you would expect them to do. This, of course, does also bring up the issue of the duty to warn, which under ICD 191, if you have a credible threat, you're supposed to relay that. That's a policy, not a law, and can be obviously bypassed when it comes to the president's security. But that's certainly an issue I think we'll be talking about moving forward.
16: At the time, the White House faced criticism over the Qatari-donated Air Force One's security capabilities. Does this story, this revelation, change your view on that at all?
5: So when it comes to the security aspect of the Qatari-donated aircraft, I mean, it wasn't up to the security needed. I mean, that's clear because we switched twice from that plane after it flew in. But apparently it can be upgraded to be able to meet all the necessary security needs of the president. If that's the case, then from a security perspective, not a political perspective, then the plane should be fully capable of transporting the president. They have they have certifications and certain things they need to see. Those are classified. But if they see them, then that would be, I think, the Secret Service's job and the U.S. Air Force's job to determine whether it meets the security standards required for presidential travel.
16: All right, Mick Mulroy, thank you. President Trump is getting pushed back over his effort to change the childhood vaccine schedule. The White House is recommending splitting the measles, mumps, and rubella vaccine into three separate shots. Now, medical officials and some Republicans say the president doesn't have the expertise to make these changes and that he's putting kids at risk. ABC News Chief White House Correspondent Mary Bruce has those details. Mary?
7: And this announcement from the president is sparking a lot of questions from parents. The president now calling for fewer childhood vaccines. He's recommending that children be vaccinated against 11 diseases. That's down from the previous 18 recommended by the CDC. And central to the president's plan is splitting apart the measles, mumps, and rubella vaccine into three separate shots, even though individual shots are currently not available in the U.S. and despite the fact that we are currently in the middle of the largest measles outbreak in decades. The president and HHS Secretary Kennedy, a longtime vaccine skeptic, continue to insist without scientific evidence that vaccinations are tied to autism. And they're arguing that breaking up these vaccines will somehow make them safer, despite decades of scientific studies showing there is no clear link between vaccines and autism. Still, the president is claiming that the single MMR shot, for instance, is, quote, quite lethal. But when asked by reporters if there's any evidence of that, the president said no, but that's what he's heard. heard. The president is arguing, though, that by breaking up these vaccines, there's nothing to lose. But experts caution that that is simply not the case, that this new schedule could leave children more vulnerable to infectious disease. And now a top Republican senator who is also a doctor is rebuking the president, Senator Bill Cassidy, saying flatly, quote, this executive order is wrong. The president does not have the expertise to make these changes. And he's warning that this new schedule will, quote, increase hesitancy and make children less safe. Back to you.
16: All right, Mary Bruce, thank you. We have some breaking news. The UnitedHealthcare CEO murder suspect is due in court for what's likely the final hearing before his state trial. Prosecutors allege he killed UnitedHealthcare CEO Brian Thompson in front of a Midtown Manhattan hotel. The suspect has pleaded not guilty in separate state and federal charges, and now his defense is expected to argue this high-profile trial should be broadcast live. ABC's Matt Rivers is at the courthouse in Manhattan with more. Hi, Matt. What's the latest here?
6: Yeah, Diane, as you said, in all likelihood, this is going to be the last time that we see Luigi Mangione in court before jury selection in what plans to be a blockbuster state trial that will begin right after Labor Day. Now, today's hearing is a pre-trial conference to try and iron out those last-minute details, including media access and what is likely to be one of the most high-profile trials that we have seen in quite some time. Defense lawyers are expected to ask the judge whether the trial can be broadcast live. Mangione is, of course, accused of shooting UnitedHealthcare CEO Brian Thompson in that brazen assassination-style killing in Midtown Manhattan in 2024, before then leading authorities on that multi-day interstate manhunt before he was eventually captured. It has been 2 months since we last saw Mangione in the courtroom there behind me. Since then, his lawyers had actually argued that they would pursue a psychiatric defense, only to then abruptly pull that argument when the judge said that they would need to provide psychiatric records in order to do that kind of argument. Now, Mangione is facing both state and federal charges. He's pleaded not guilty to both, but earlier ABC had reported that both sides had been talking about a potential plea deal in the federal trial that ultimately didn't amount to anything. It's not clear how close they got to actually coming to some sort of an agreement there. But again, he has pleaded not guilty to both. The state trial here will begin with jury selection on September 8th. Diane.
16: Matt Rivers, thank you. Coming up, the bird strike that forced an emergency landing. Hear the Mayday call from inside the cockpit after the break.
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11: Most people know me from Vanderpump Rules, but I'm a mom, a wife, a podcaster. 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
15: Now more than ever, America needs a laugh.
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15: 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Idiots. 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
33: 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Sexist.
31: Non-sexist.
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16: Welcome back to ABC News Live. First, a Florida man's being hailed a hero after rescuing a woman stuck in a railroad crossing. Debbie Speltra says her car's antenna got caught in the security gate arm and stopped her from backing up. She says she was panicking as the train got closer, but then video shows Josiah Bauer run over and lift the gate, allowing her to back up just seconds before that train passes. Thankfully, no one was hurt. And American Airlines is looking into a bird strike that forced an emergency landing in Myrtle Beach. The flight was taking off when birds flew into the left engine midair. And now we're hearing the mayday call from inside the cockpit. ABC's transportation correspondent Gio Benitez is at Newark Airport with those details. Hi, Gio.
0: Hey there. So just imagine this. You're on this packed plane. You're heading to Charlotte when all of a sudden over water flames start shooting out of an engine. This morning, American Airlines is inspecting the damage following this terrifying midair scare.
12: Mayday, mayday, mayday. We've got a engine problem here.
0: The American flight was departing from Myrtle Beach, South Carolina, when it was forced to make an emergency landing after a bird strike. The pilots calling in a mayday as flames burst out of the engine. Other pilots telling the tower that they saw birds go right into the plane's left engine shortly after 8:40 a.m. Monday.
13: I heard this loud bang. And some rumbling, and it was significant enough that I turned to my husband and asked him to please cover my daughter's ears. It was so loud.
0: The Boeing 737 already over water before turning around. 172 passengers on board landing safely back at Myrtle Beach International Airport. Some bursting into cheers.
17: Hey, folks, from the captain. Welcome back to Myrtle. Hey, everything is good.
0: Emergency personnel meeting the plane on the runway. So the airline says it is now inspecting that aircraft for any damage before returning it to service.
16: Gio Benitez, thank you. Coming up, the Powerball jackpot's nearing $1 billion. How much cash is up for grabs after no winner in last night's drawing?
8: David Muir, the most trusted anchor in America, the most watched anchor in America. Thank you for making World News Tonight with David Muir, the number one newscast in America. 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
22: Reporting from Miami on Raul Castro's indictment, I'm Pierre Thomas. 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
16: Welcome back to ABC News Live. First, smart glasses are facing a wave of backlash across the UK. The Guardian reports restaurants and bars across the country are banning the glasses over concerns that customers could use them to secretly record other people. The Guardian also reports courts in England and Wales are also banning the glasses over similar concerns. In a statement to The Guardian, Meta says every pair of glasses has an LED light that blinks when someone takes a photo or video. Meta also says the feature can't be turned off, and if someone covers the light, the camera is disabled. And the Powerball jackpot is nearing $1 billion. No one matched all six numbers in last night's drawing, which makes 43 straight drawings without a winner since early May. Now that jackpot's up to $975 million. Our Lara Spencer has the details. Lara?
1: now up to $975 million after no one matched the six numbers again last night. This is the 43rd straight fruitless drawing, allowing the jackpot to now climb to this staggering level. Guys, the cash option now is just over $422 million. Now, if and when someone does finally win the untold riches, we may never learn that person's identity because their state might allow anonymity. There are 10 states that allow it on prizes of all levels, including Maryland, New Jersey, Mississippi. But 23 states, including New York, California, and Pennsylvania, do require people to be publicly identified. Now, the rules vary in other states, but even if a state does not allow anonymity, some people set up an LLC or a trust to claim the prize in their name or in that name. States that do not allow winners to remain anonymous say they just do it for transparency, letting the public know that a real person did actually win all of that money. The next drawing is tomorrow night. I'm giving you all this information because please, someone win.
16: I'm going to try, Lara Spencer. I'm going to try. Coming up, the growing concern about foodborne illness and school lunches. Which food's being pulled from major grocery store chains?
2: All across America.
3: Good morning.
5: Hello.
2: Wherever we are.
5: Welcome home. It's good to be home.
2: It feels like home.
6: Hi. When's the last time we dropped our things and went? Woke up somewhere that we both never been. Growing up doesn't mean
5: getting good morning. Old. How are you?
2: At the start of the day, letting us into your home. Putting the good
7: Thank you.
2: In your morning.
5: Man, it's good to be home.

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0: Brighten your morning.
3: I'm George. How are you?
0: And the day ahead.
4: Now more than ever, America needs a laugh.
5: This guy's kind of cute.
6: Hey, little guy.
4: Oh. Idiots. Now in theaters.
7: Nerd.
4: These troopers.
8: Yeah. 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
4: Are reporting for duty.
9: No new info on the guy who did it.
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11: 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Sexist.
9: Non-sexist.
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34: Welcome back to ABC News Live. First, search crews are racing to find survivors after a devastating earthquake in Colombia. Officials say so far the magnitude 7.4 quake has killed more than 130 people and damaged or destroyed at least 1,600 homes. Now first responders are rushing to save people trapped in the rubble. ABC's Hannah Bata has more.
35: ABC News, I'm Sherry Preston. A threat against President Trump reportedly forcing a bit of a deception last month. ABC News Chief Global Affairs Correspondent Martha Raddatz says it apparently took place when the president was leaving the NATO summit in Turkey.
36: The president walks up the steps to Air Force One, waves goodbye, the catering truck just below the plane. Then 5 minutes later, the press boards Air Force One off to the right while the catering truck pulls away, reportedly with the president inside. The truck is then seen pulling up behind another military aircraft parked behind Air Force One.
35: The Washington Post reporting that's how the president was moved from one plane onto another. Heavy equipment at work right now in Western Colombia as search teams try to find any survivors in the rubble left by that earthquake that killed over 100 people. Qatar now says talks between Iran and Oman to reopen the Strait of Hormuz are at a critical point. This is ABC News.
37: Amid the devastation, a remarkable rescue. This six-month-old baby, covered in dust, pulled alive from the rubble. The injured lining the streets, aid groups stressing the need for help.
38: The epicenter that was Chocó is very known for its poverty, so a lot of people are in need right now.
37: The Trump administration already committing more than $15 million for emergency shelter, food, and other aid. Aftershocks have jolted the region. A curfew was in place overnight, allowing rescuers to keep working. Hannah Bata, ABC News, New York.
34: Hannah Bata, thank you. And federal officials are stepping in to help with Puerto Rico's water crisis. The island is dealing with extreme drought after San Juan's driest month ever recorded. The local government's cutting off the water supply for 48 hours at a time and using tankers to bring water to hard-hit areas. Now FEMA says it's sending in water trailers over the next 30 days to help. The White House is responding to reports that President Trump hid in a catering truck to sneak off Air Force One. TV cameras showed him board Air Force One after the NATO summit in Turkey. But the Washington Post reports due to a possible Iranian threat, the president was then secretly transported to a military aircraft in a catering truck. Now the White House says, quote, "There are many enemies of America who have their sights on him, and we use every tool at our disposal to address those threats." ABC's Karen Hua has the latest.
39: This morning, stunning details about an elaborate deception to protect President Trump from an Iranian threat. The Washington Post reports when the president departed the NATO summit in Turkey last month, the plane that the world watched him board took off without him.
1: It was a deft and smart national security decision.
39: According to the Washington Post, Trump boarded the older Air Force One in front of the cameras, waving from the stairs, and then slipped out a door on the other side of the plane into an airport catering truck, which then drove him to a smaller military jet. Defense Secretary Pete Hegseth reportedly flew with him, boarding separately to make the flight look routine. The New York Times, citing a senior U.S. official, confirmed the operation. It all came after a credible Iranian threat against the president, which he spoke about during the summit.
2: They want to take out the U.S. leader, me. I'm on every list.
39: The ruse was so complete, reporters on Air Force One had no idea the president was not on board. They were ordered to keep the window shades closed, and the plane's tracking systems were switched off.
1: It's a tactic and a protective methodology that's used particularly in combat situations or areas of hostility. And it really goes to the secret in the Secret Service, which is often when it does its best work.
39: Back in 2000, President Clinton secretly flew into Pakistan on board an unmarked jet, while Air Force One flew as the distraction. Now, in response to the Post story, the White House said there are many enemies of America with their sights on the president, and we use every tool at our disposal to address those threats.
3: Karen Hua, thank you.
5: For the first time, Ukraine's President Zelensky is saying Russia can't wage war without North Korean reinforcements. Local officials say at least 6 people are dead and 19 others injured after a Russian attack on Zaporizhia overnight. Zelensky says Russia used North Korean ballistic missiles in that attack. And now he says every step Russia takes shows it's preparing for escalation, not peace. ABC News National Security and Defense Analyst Mick Mulroy is here for more on all that. Hi, Mick. What role are North Korean troops and weapons playing in this war? And what do you make of Zelensky's claim that Russia can't fight without them?
6: Dan, it's substantial and it's increasing. It's clear the Russians have a casualty issue. The amount of casualties they are losing to take

0: efforts to be able to make any kind of change there.
1: Zelensky says the more North Korea works with Russia, the more dangerous they become. How much does North Korea's collaboration with Russia put Japan, South Korea, and other countries in the region at risk?
0: So the Ukrainian battlefield has become a testing ground for every kind of modern development of warfare. So it's going to get the benefit of that. And of course, it's going to also get Russia's complete cooperation should anything happen in that theater, in Indo-Pacific, involving North Korea. I would assume that they would have a complete cooperation from Russia, and they would be able and willing to provide the type of manufacturing capability in the future should North Korea need that for its any kind of conflict that it would get into. And we can see that has become a big issue, is keeping up with the level of manufacturing and production needed in modern warfare. We're seeing the United States even have issues with that, with the defensive interceptors and the precision strike munitions. So this is a significant development. They've obviously been allies for a long period of time, but this just strengthened both countries when it comes to that cooperation and the need to be each other's back, or have each other's back, if they have these conflicts like the one currently going on in Ukraine.
1: And meanwhile, Russia is barring an anti-war party from its upcoming elections. What does that tell you about how much pressure Putin is under? And how do you think that affects his strategy?
0: So it indicates they have a lot of pressure. They've obviously lost over a million of their own people, their citizens, and the whole generation of males essentially getting wiped out right now. So you can see why there'd be considerable effort to stop the war. And him, by blocking this party, was just known for being anti-war, indicates he can't deal with that in an actual election. It's not a democracy, but this makes it even easier for him to make sure that his people stay in power.
1: All right, Mick Mulroy, thank you. Ousted Syrian President Bashar Assad has been sentenced to death. A Syrian court convicted Assad in absentia of crimes against humanity and war crimes during the country's nearly 14-year conflict. His younger brother, Maher Assad, and their cousin, Atef Najib, were also sentenced to death. Assad and his brother left the country after insurgents captured Damascus in December 2024. Now he is living in exile in Russia. And concern is growing about foodborne illnesses just as millions of kids are preparing to head back to school. The FDA says the salmonella outbreak linked to jalapenos has sickened hundreds of people across 27 states. And now, as kids are heading back to school, families are wondering what foods are actually safe to eat. ABC's Elizabeth Schulze has more.
2: This morning, some of the nation's biggest grocery stores racing to pull products with jalapenos off their shelves as the FDA warns of a salmonella outbreak that's made hundreds of people sick across 27 states. Walmart, Trader Joe's, Whole Foods, and Target recalling some guacamole, dips, and salsa with jalapenos. Kroger, Albertsons, HEB, and Walmart also pulling affected meat and poultry products with jalapenos like wraps, burritos, and enchiladas.
3: It seems like everything's being recalled.
2: In Virginia, Saki Karose tells us she's worried about what foods to feed her 14-month-old baby.
3: At this point, I just don't know what I can trust.
2: Many of the voluntarily recalled jalapeno products, which are not tied to any positive salmonella cases, were made by Taylor Farms, the same company linked to the deadly cyclosporiasis outbreak traced to iceberg lettuce. The FDA says that lettuce originated from central Mexico, while the jalapenos came from Mexico's Sinaloa region, and they were distributed by a company called Coast Citrus. The outbreak spotlighting Taylor Farms' broad reach within the nation's food supply. The company said last year it made 40% of all salad kits sold in the U.S. and accounted for 265 million servings of fresh vegetables to Americans each week. Many of its products go to food distributors, then on to hospitals or schools. Now, with students going back to school, like at this district in Bullock County, Georgia, administrators are on alert.
4: Preventing foodborne illnesses are a major part of what we do every day.
1: The Trump administration made a separate food-related announcement Monday, proposing a rule that would force companies to notify the FDA before they put new ingredients or additives into processed and packaged foods. Health Secretary Robert F. Kennedy Jr. says it will create more transparency about what's in our food. Companies will still decide themselves if the additives are safe. Back to you.
4: All right, Elizabeth Shelsey.

0: Thank you. And Republican senators are releasing old texts from Dr. Fauci about pregnancy and COVID vaccines. Senators Rand Paul and Ron Johnson released a 2021 text conversation allegedly between Fauci and public health officials about the COVID vaccine's unfounded link to miscarriages in pregnant women. Fauci referred to a theoretical risk of an exaggerated immune response if given during pregnancy, but noted that studies were ongoing. Large studies have found no such link and affirm that COVID-19 vaccines are safe to be given during pregnancy. Coming up, jury selection in the Tupac Shakur murder trial. The one question several potential jurors are asking and what they heard in court.
1: They're one of the most influential Latin music groups ever, and they have stood the test of time.
2: What do you think is the secret to your guys' success, both as a group and then also as a band to the whole world?
3: It's our secret. It's a secret.
1: Tonight on Prime, Banda Intocable reflects on three decades of success and how they have used their platform to spread empathy and understanding.
4: Be authentic. Whatever it is, be authentic, be you, so that way you don't have any regrets.
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0: Welcome back to ABC News Live. First, jury selection picks up this morning in the case against a man accused in the murder of Tupac Shakur. Las Vegas prosecutors allege Dwayne Keefe D. Davis didn't pull the trigger, but that he's the one who orchestrated the hit. Now, for years, Davis talked publicly about Shakur's murder and even published a book admitting to his role in it. Now he's pleading not guilty and saying he didn't write that book. And seven potential jurors are moving forward as the final panel of 12 with four alternates fills out. ABC legal contributor and criminal defense attorney Bernardo Villalonis here for more on this case. Hi, Bernardo. So in questioning, several jurors wondered why this trial is happening 30 years after Tupac was murdered. How do you see that affecting jury selection, the timeline here?
23: Oh, the timeline is going to be crucial because, you know, when it comes to jury selection, trials are lost and won during jury selection. So in terms of this 30-year delay, this is considered a cold case. What both sides are trying to do, but especially the prosecution, is trying to drive into these jurors that even though it's been 30 years, doesn't mean justice delayed is justice denied. They're looking for jurors that still believe in accountability. That's number one. Number two, they're managing expectations because remember, this murder happened in 1996 and times were completely different. We didn't have the surveillance. We didn't have the DNA. We didn't have the fingerprints and the forensics that jurors expect to see now. So they want to make sure they can weed out jurors that have those expectations and instead are willing to listen to the evidence as it's presented to this jury during the trial.
0: The jury pool heard a list of 200 names associated with Tupac's death, names like Suge Knight, Sean Diddy Combs. Now, the prosecutor said some of those people could be called to testify, but neither Diddy nor Suge Knight are expected to actually take the stand. So why bring up all these names ahead of the trial if you don't actually expect them to testify?
23: So for various reasons, but the main reason is that the judge always asks at the beginning of the trial for both parties to present the names of people that may be heard doing the trial testimony to make sure that any of these jurors that are selected do not have a connection to these possible witnesses or to these possible names, because you don't want anyone on the jury that has any type of ties to these names that are on that list. But secondly, you also want to, with the prosecution, what they're trying to do is have these names trigger some kind of response from these potential jurors to be like, oh yeah, I heard about P. Diddy. Oh yeah, I heard about these conspiracy theories, because you want to get them talking so you can see if you can find grounds to try to disqualify that person from being a juror.
0: One potential juror specifically talked about watching clips and hearing rumors about Tupac's death. Is that the kind of thing that gets you disqualified? Or at this point, do the attorneys have to expect that most people are going to know something about this case?
23: Look, in a trial of this magnitude, the attorneys are going to expect absolutely that someone has heard of Tupac. You heard of his music. You've listened to his music. You probably danced to his music or actually seen him in one of his movies, from Poetic Justice to Above the Rim. So things like that are expected. The whole goal is to get a fair and impartial juror. It doesn't matter if you heard about the case. It doesn't matter whether you saw clips about this case or you saw documentaries about the case. It's whether you can put that aside and listen to the evidence as it's presented in court and make a determination based on what you heard from that witness stand, as opposed to what you heard on your own prior to going into that courtroom.
0: What are you watching for today?
23: Well, today I want to hear more of these potential jurors, what they have to say, this jury pool, about what they have heard in terms of documentaries that they may have seen, in terms of views that they may have of either party, but especially in terms of views of Keefe D. Davis and whether anyone has read his book, because that's going to be, I think, one of the primary reasons that either one of these parties will try to disqualify that juror, because this case is heavily based on his statements, on Keefe D's statements in his book, as well as prior interviews.
0: All right, Bernardo Villalona, thank you. And the new ABC True Crime podcast is spotlighting a California family's mysterious disappearance. The McStay family vanished in 2010, and the case went cold for nearly 4 years until their bodies were discovered by accident in the desert.
5: Who's ever heard of an entire family going missing?
6: It gives me the chills thinking about it. It's like,
8: one day they're here.
9: Having so much fun.
8: Then they vanish. Now, step inside the chilling mystery.
10: And then the story blew up.
11: People do unhinged things when they're desperate.
0: Now, ABC News is digging into what happened to that family with some extended audio from the crime. And the host of What Happened to the McStays podcast, Ashin Singh, is here with more on that story. Ashin, thanks so much for coming on. Congrats on the podcast.
12: Thank you for having me. We're super excited about it.
0: So what made you want to unpack this case again so many years later?
12: Yeah, this feels like a crime that almost couldn't happen in today's world. It's 2026, but it feels like this crime happened back in 2010, and it almost feels like not that long ago. But you think about the amount of technology that is advanced, like we have cameras everywhere these days. A family of four just cannot get up and leave in today's world without it being clocked somewhere, whether it be on a cell phone footage or CCTV footage. But back in 2010, you think about something like the iPhone, which was introduced back in 2007. The ubiquity of cameras was not quite there back in 2010. You have this young family of four that's living this kind of seemingly an American dream, and then one day, all of a sudden, they just get up and leave. And it's the challenge for the investigators to wonder, like, did a crime actually even happen to this family? Or are they trying to escape? Or are they going to Mexico? So it became this really interesting crime that we kind of delved into, realizing that this couldn't happen in 2026. And so it was really interesting to unpack.
0: Part of what makes this case so gripping for me is the way that it turned. Investigators had concluded that this family, on their own accord, left and went to Mexico. And then all of a sudden, you have a motorcyclist accidentally notice a skull in the desert, and the whole thing changes. What did investigators say about that moment?
12: Yeah, that moment was really pivotal. You don't really have a case other than that. And that finding this body or these bodies out in the desert really really what is the crux of how they truly went about convicting this case. There was no actual physical evidence that tied the alleged murderer to the crime scene at the time. So really, the happenstance of this motorcyclist who is going through the desert and finds these bodies, which he almost doesn't suspect that they're bodies at the time, right, when he's just exploring out in the desert. So to think that this ends up being the bodies and the remains of a cold case of 4 years at the time, it really broke this case wide open for the investigators.
0: And not in Mexico. They were found in the Mojave Desert. So even the geography of it all, I know, confused everybody. Mm-hmm. And then there was the case of the suspect himself who was convicted. This was a man no one suspected. What did you make of how the investigators connecting the dots on that?
12: Yeah, I mean, I think, and we talk about this idea of technology, right? The iPhone was introduced in 2007, and they weren't ubiquitous back then. Not everybody had them back in 2010, so we didn't even know how well that they worked. Mm. And so you'll realize that a lot of the stuff that the alleged killer or the convicted killer ended up getting caught out on, he couldn't have even known he was being tracked on his iPhone in these types of ways. And so what ends up happening with this guy, Chase Merritt, who is convicted for killing this family, is he ends up kind of getting caught on mistakes that he couldn't have possibly conceived. And so it ends up being this fascinating twist and turns of how the investigators are able to build this motive, especially given the fact that there is no physical evidence when they are actually going to trial. So they really do have to go back into the relationship, go back into the financials and the meetings that these two had. They were business partners. The business, by all accounts, was doing really, really well. So why would he want to go so far as to actually kill this whole family?
0: And I don't want to spoil it all, but it hinges on this one thing that he says during an interview that anyone else listening would not have even noticed, but investigators said, hey, wait a minute. So I know you dig into all that in the podcast. What do you hope people take away from listening to this?
12: It's not cut and dry. Like I said, there is no physical evidence in this case. And so what makes this so fascinating is, one, just how investigators were able to build towards convicting this man, just based on the fact that it's all out of reason, right? And all out of his relationship with this guy. And it makes it really tough for someone who's listening and someone who's hearing about this case for the first time to understand what could have motivated this guy to do this. Mm-hmm. And there's a lot of red herrings here, so it's really interesting.
0: All right, it sure is. Ashton Singh, thank you, and congrats again.
12: Appreciate you.
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1: David Muir, the most trusted anchor in America, the most watched anchor in America. 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
0: Welcome back to ABC News Live. First, Brad Pitt is opening up about his relationship with alcohol. After 7 years without drinking, he says he's no longer sober. The A-list actor says he got back off the wagon, but this time with more restraint. ABC's Hannah Batah has more on his support system.
3: No one gets past this without a fight. No one.
4: This morning, Brad Pitt opening up about no longer being sober after 7 years of sobriety.
5: It's okay. Come on. Just a bad dream.
4: In a new interview with Esquire, discussing, in part, his upcoming movie, Heart of the Beast. The 62-year-old actor-producer saying, I was sober for 7 years, and then I got back off the wagon in a more restrained manner. It was 2020 when Pitt thanked Bradley Cooper publicly for helping him get sober.
7: I got sober because of this guy, and every day has been happier ever since.
4: The star first speaking about his sobriety in 2017, after he was asked if he missed alcohol. He told GQ magazine, I mean, we have a winery. I enjoy wine very, very much, but I just ran it to the ground. I had to step away for a minute. And truthfully, I could drink a Russian under the table with his own vodka. I was a professional. I was good. Pitt saying he stopped drinking because he didn't want to live that way anymore. In the U.S., an estimated 27.9 million people had an alcohol use disorder in the past year, and on average, two-thirds of individuals treated for it relapse within 6 months. More recently, Pitt speaking to Dax Shepard in his Armchair Expert podcast, the two meeting at AA.
14: I just thought there was just incredible men sharing.
15: Yes.
14: You know, their experiences, their foibles, their missteps, their wants, their aches, and just and a lot of humor with it. And I thought it was a really special experience.
0: Hannah Batah, thank you. And Pitt describes his new approach to alcohol as professional, saying he doesn't want to miss a morning because of a night of drinking. And the actor also says his mornings include catching up on the news, working out, and playing Sudoku. I'm Diane Macedo. The news never stops, and neither do we. We have a lot more news right after the break. Stay with us.
16: All right, let's go, let's go, let's go, come on.
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21: 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Let's go. Let's do it.
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26: 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You better get on that bus.
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48: From ABC News, I'm Sherry Preston. This hour, Luigi Mangione is due in court in what might be his final pretrial hearing before jury selection in his state case begins next month. ABC's Matt Rivers is at the courthouse in Lower Manhattan.
49: Defense lawyers are expected to ask the judge whether the trial can be broadcast live. Mangione is, of course, accused of shooting UnitedHealthcare CEO Brian Thompson in that brazen assassination-style killing in Midtown Manhattan in 2024, before then leading authorities on that multi-day interstate manhunt before he was eventually captured.
48: Mangione's trial is to begin right after Labor Day. Doctors are sounding off on the new executive order signed by President Trump recommending fewer childhood vaccines and saying that the MMR vaccine, which covers measles, mumps, and rubella or whooping cough, should be split up into three separate shots. Here's ABC's Mary Bruce.
2: The president says there's nothing to lose by breaking up these vaccines, but experts caution that is not the case. They are warning that this new schedule could leave children more vulnerable to infectious diseases. And now one top Republican senator who is also a doctor is rebuking the president, Senator Bill Cassidy, saying flatly this executive order is wrong.
48: The death toll in Colombia, more than 100 people killed in Monday's strong earthquake. Here's ABC's Faith Abube, who's there.
3: In Cali, at least 20 buildings collapsed, falling to the ground. Rescuers using their bare hands and buckets to scoop debris as they search for any signs of life. Travelers at the airport taking cover under a counter, desperately waiting for the shaking to stop, parts of the ceiling falling just feet away. Nearby, people stranded in a cable car in the air, wires shaking.
48: Details emerging about the deception used by the Secret Service because of death threats against President Trump at the NATO summit in Turkey last month. He was put on one plane and spirited off into another plane. This is ABC News.
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48: A beach in Maine is on high alert after a lifeguard was pulled underwater by what's believed to have been a shark.
8: I was probably 5 feet under, and I thought I was caught in a boat prop. And I realized it wasn't. There's no fish that's going to do that. It has to be a big fish or a shark. It had to be the shark.
48: Greg Wilford says he was able to slip out of the harness he was wearing and swim away. That rescue device now shows damage from whatever it was that grabbed it. And yes, it is believed to have been a shark. Some of the country's biggest grocery stores are recalling dozens of products made with jalapenos amid the growing salmonella outbreak. Here's ABC's Elizabeth Schulze.
9: The FDA says 345 people have been sickened from a salmonella outbreak across 27 states. Most of those people reported eating jalapenos at Chipotle and Qdoba. Health officials have traced the outbreak to jalapenos from Coast Citrus distributors sourced from Mexico. A large supply of the peppers are used by Taylor Farms to make prepared foods sold to grocery stores. Taylor Farms is the same company linked to the deadly cyclosporiasis outbreak from lettuce sourced from a different grower in Mexico.
48: If you want more information, ABCNews.com has an updated list of the latest recalled products. More primaries today. 6 states are holding elections, including battleground Wisconsin, where progressives face another big test. As State Representative Francesca Hong, a Democratic socialist, appears to be the front runner in the Democratic primary for governor. I'm Sherry Preston, ABC News.
10: Threat for fire today, right in the areas that are highlighted. Also wanted to mention, you may see some smoke in parts of Michigan or New Jersey, even New York, because of those fires eventually making it into the upper atmosphere. And finally, the heat has moved into the plains. Oklahoma City has already had 15 days above 100 degrees. They average 13, so they're above that. They're going to stay this way all the way through early next week at least. So tack on a few more of those hundreds. And finally, Diane, I'll leave you with this. NOAA confirming that July was the hottest on record for the lower 48, most of that driven by overnight lows, but still worth reflecting on as we go into this El Nino year with more heat to come.
11: A lot of high temperatures. Ginger Z, thank you. Mm-hmm.
10: And search crews are racing to find survivors after a devastating earthquake in Colombia. Officials say so far the magnitude 7.4 quake has killed more than 130 people and damaged or destroyed at least 1,600 homes. Now first responders are rushing to save people trapped in the rubble. ABC's Faith Abube is in Medellin with more. Faith?
0: Yeah, good morning to you, Diane. We are still making our way to those hard-hit areas. Right now, we're in Medellin, and you can see the city behind me. The earthquake that struck yesterday actually was felt here as well. The buildings here were rocking. People were running into the streets for their lives. But it was further south from here, as where we are going after this, where a lot of those dramatic images were coming out of the flattened buildings, the trapped people, and the dozens of people who have now been killed.
3: This morning, the desperate search for survivors across Colombia after a massive 7.4 earthquake rocked the country Monday. The deadly earthquake, the most powerful to hit the country in more than a decade, leaving a trail of destruction in multiple cities. The quake's epicenter coming close to heavily populated areas. Cities like Pereira and Cali hit particularly hard. Entire apartment buildings seen splitting apart, leaving clouds of dust and rubble. At least 61 buildings collapsed, and over 1,600 homes damaged or destroyed. Residents seen fleeing as structures around them crumbled. In Cali, at least 20 buildings collapsed, falling to the ground. Rescuers using their bare hands and buckets to scoop debris as they search for any signs of life. Amid the devastation, a remarkable rescue. The six-month-old baby, covered in dust, pulled alive from the rubble. And a woman is seen being pulled through this hole in a hospital that had partially collapsed. She was tied to a rescuer who then rappelled them both down the wall to safety. Travelers at the airport taking cover under a counter, desperately waiting for the shaking to stop. Parts of the ceiling falling just feet away. Elsewhere, cars seen shaking violently on the street. In Manizales, video capturing parts of this historic cathedral collapsing, one of the spires falling sideways. Nearby, people stranded in a cable car in the air, wires shaking. American Alyssa Arroyavi was at the gym in Medellin when it hit.
4: There was like this sudden commotion and everybody was yelling, and the staff then was like really pushing everybody to get outside as quickly as possible because it was quite strong.
3: The damage widespread, impacting health and community centers as well as roads, making it difficult to assess damage in rural areas. At least 132 people dead and 572 others injured, with those numbers expected to rise. Stretchers lining the streets as medics treat the wounded.
0: And Diane, our understanding is that the president has already made it to one of those hard-hit areas, Cali, which you saw there in our piece. He has already declared a national emergency here in Colombia. Colombia is going to need a lot of resources as these rescue efforts continue, as well as the recovery efforts that will follow after that. In the meantime, though, the U.S. has already pledged more than $15 million towards emergency shelters, some food, and other aid. Diane.
10: Faith Abube, thank you. And let's bring in Professor of Earth and Planetary Sciences at Yale University, Jeffrey Park, for more. Hi, Jeffrey. What sticks out to you about this earthquake?
7: Well, what sticks out to me is that this earthquake is in an area where there should be a lot of earthquakes. It's a subduction zone between two plates. The Nazca Plate on the Pacific Ocean is subducting underneath South America. But this is unusual in that the earthquake is very deep. It's about 100 kilometers deep. As a result of this, the most extreme shaking does not occur at the surface. But it is very widespread because a wide swath of central Colombia is at about an equal distance from the rupture itself.
10: This was a deep earthquake. So what does that mean for the kind of damage you expect to see?
7: Well, it means that there's no single area where the destruction will be total. There were neighborhoods in Venezuela in June that were completely leveled by the shaking of a shallow earthquake of about the same size. But instead, here you have a strong shaking over a very wide area, And this is going to pick off all of the infrastructure that was not built to be earthquake resistant. I'm noticing in many of your films of the damage is that collapses are occurring long after the shaking has stopped. These were structures that were not really strong enough to withstand heavy earthquake shaking.
11: How big of a threat are the aftershocks right now?
7: The aftershocks of an earthquake this deep are much less of a problem than if it were shallow, because the aftershocks typically are at least one Richter magnitude lower or more. And also a deeper earthquake like this tends to have somewhat fewer aftershocks, not very many large aftershocks.
11: Earthquakes are notoriously hard to predict. Any progress being made on that?
7: Well, there are different ways of making some progress in forecasting earthquakes, of determining what parts of faults are more likely to rupture after a large earthquake nearby. Because when an earthquake relieves stresses on a fault surface, it tends to add some stresses to some of the other fault surfaces that are nearby. That being said, in this particular earthquake, because it was so deep, it is not a simple fault system that would then get stressed and have another rupture again. The last earthquake of this size was in 1938.
11: All right, Jeffrey Park, we appreciate your time today and your analysis. Thank you.
7: Thank you.
11: The White House is responding to reports that President Trump hid in a catering truck to sneak off Air Force One. TV cameras showed him board Air Force One after the NATO summit in Turkey. But the Washington Post reports, due to a possible Iranian threat, the president was then secretly transported to a military aircraft in a catering truck. Now the White House says, quote, "There are many enemies of America who have their sights on him, and we use every tool at our disposal to address those threats." ABC News Chief Global Affairs Correspondent Martha Raddatz has the latest.
12: It was at the NATO summit last month in Turkey where this all began. Concerns so high that Iran might target President Trump on his trip home that the president, the press corps, and White House staff boarded the older, more secure Air Force One instead of the newer Qatari-built jet. But this morning, the Washington Post reporting President Trump quickly sneaked off the plane and into a catering truck before boarding a smaller, far less conspicuous military aircraft to begin the journey home.
13: This type of a protective move is usually done with the utmost secrecy. Very few people actually know what happens, and it really goes to the secret in the Secret Service, which is often when it does its best work.
12: In video recorded that day, you could see as the president walks up the steps to Air Force One, waves goodbye, and as the camera pulls back, there is the catering truck just below the plane. Then 5 minutes later, the press boards Air Force One off to the right while the catering truck pulls away, reportedly with the president inside. The truck is then seen pulling up behind another military aircraft parked behind Air Force One. The president had flown to the NATO summit on the new Qatari-gifted aircraft. Then the Secret Service had decided to fly everyone home on the older blue and white model. All three planes, the Qatari gifted jet, the legacy Air Force One carrying staff and press, and the military craft reportedly carrying the president, landed in Britain. It's there that the president is reportedly secreted back on to the legacy aircraft, where he was seen by cameras again deplaning and boarding the Qatari gifted jet. Before leaving Turkey, the plane carrying staff and press corps had its transponder shut off and had been directed to close their window shades.
14: Do you know why they had us close our window blinds? That was not usual. Because you're probably on a dangerous flight because of the sleazebags that we have to deal with.
15: The White House press corps and the White House staff would have been unaware if the plane they left Turkey on was being used as a decoy deemed too dangerous for the president to remain on board. The White House neither confirmed nor denied the Post reporting, saying in a statement, the new Air Force One is a state-of-the-art aircraft that has been fitted with high-level security protocols that ensure the safety of the president and his staff. As the president has said recently, there are many enemies of America who have their sights on him, and we use every tool at our disposal to address those threats. Quite a story. Back to you.
11: All right, Martha Raddatz, thank you. And ABC News contributor, former UK national security official Steve Hill is here with more on this secret mission. Hi, Steve. So what can you tell us about the tactic used here to keep the president safe? Is this something the Secret Service plans well in advance, or does this sound like something that was improvised in the moment?
16: I mean, the Secret Service are probably the best in the world at this. I find it very hard, if this reporting is true, to believe it was improvised. It seems that basically they've moved President Trump from one airplane to a second and then to a third between Turkey and London. So to my mind, that intelligence feed also, the fact that the intelligence got through and was acted upon in presumably quite a short period of time, has to be a reminder of how impressive that coverage is.
11: During secret flights during past administrations, staff and press on board were trusted with that plan. This time, they had no idea they were on a decoy flight that was deemed so dangerous the president was removed from it. What do you make of that?
16: Well, I mean, this administration, on the one hand, is very open with the media. With it constantly. But on the other hand, clearly there have been leaks. The president is really quite good at this sort of disinformation decoy operations. If we cast our minds back to a year ago, the flights attacking the Iran nuclear facilities, everybody was tracking one set of aeroplanes going in one direction whilst the actual bombers were going in a completely different one. So it's something that this administration is actually pretty good at.
11: President Trump is responding to Iran's demands to be compensated for the war by demanding Iran pay the U.S. He says Iran's economic situation is not sustainable because they have 300% inflation. How much pressure is each side under, and how do you see this affecting negotiations?
16: Well, I think we've all become quite used to the ebbs and flows of the sort of empty threats and then the faltering negotiations. In this case, this seems to be a phase where the Iranians are overly confident that they have the upper hand, and perhaps they do have the upper hand. They don't believe that the US will launch any kind of ground invasion. The threats of that is empty. And secondly, it's a military junta. They don't really care about the rate of inflation because they can almost certainly insulate themselves as a leadership from that. And we've seen over the last year that they just don't care about the Iranian people. What I really worry about, and linking those two incidents together, those questions together, is that the kind of risk of unintended consequences, if that Iranian attack was real, if it had succeeded in killing the president of the US, that becomes like a new 9/11. And while some in Iran might welcome that, clearly most people in the world, most people in the US, and certainly most people in Iran would be thinking that that would not be a sensible option, particularly at a time where it would appear that they have the upper hand and are winning in these sort of wider negotiations.
11: Steve Hill, thank you.
16: My pleasure. Thank you, man.
11: Coming up, we have breaking news. The UnitedHealthcare CEO murder suspect is due in court at any moment, where the defense is planning to ask a judge in what's likely his last hearing before a state trial.
17: I met Joel. I knew I met the man I'm going to marry. And then one day, I got a text.
18: He knew something wasn't right.
17: He had a severe sex addiction.
18: And then things got really bad.
19: Betrayal. Dirty secrets.
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11: We are following breaking news. The UnitedHealthcare CEO murder suspect is due in court for what's likely the final hearing before his state trial. Prosecutors allege he killed UnitedHealthcare CEO Brian Thompson in front of a Midtown Manhattan hotel. The suspect has pleaded not guilty in separate state and federal cases. And now his defense is expected to argue that this high-profile trial should be broadcast live. ABC's Matt Rivers has the latest from the courthouse. Hi, Matt.
1: Hey there, Diane. So in all likelihood, as you mentioned, this will be the last time that we see Luigi Mangione in court before jury selection in his blockbuster state trial, which officially begins right after Labor Day. Now, today's hearing is a pre-trial conference to try and iron out those last-minute details, including media access and what is likely to be one of the most high-profile trials that we have seen in quite some time. Now, defense lawyers are expected to ask the judge whether this trial can be broadcast live. Mangione is, of course, accused of shooting UnitedHealthcare CEO Brian Thompson in that brazen assassination-style killing in Midtown Manhattan back in 2024. We all remember that, before leading authorities on that multi-day interstate manhunt. It's been 2 months since we last saw Mangione in a courtroom there behind me. Since then, his lawyers had actually argued that they would be pursuing a psychiatric defense, only to then abruptly pull that argument after the judge said that they would need to provide psychiatric records in order to pursue that line of argument. Mangione is, of course, facing both state and federal charges. He's pleaded not guilty to both of those. ABC News had previously reported that prosecutors and defense attorneys were discussing a plea agreement in the federal case. Ultimately, that did not come to fruition. It's not clear how close those discussions actually got to coming to fruition. But again, he has pleaded not guilty to both state and federal charges at this point. The state trial here in New York City scheduled to begin on September 8th with jury selection. Diane.
11: All right. Matt Rivers outside court. Matt, thank you. And ABC's legal contributor Shauna Lloyd is here with more on this case. Hi, Shauna. So the suspect's lawyers have withdrawn a plan to argue he was experiencing an extreme emotional disturbance at the time of the shooting. Sources also tell ABC News attorneys discussed a possible plea deal. So do you expect the judge to address either of those developments today?
2: Not typically. Once they've withdrawn the motion, the judge is not typically going to speak on that any further. So I don't expect us to get any more information regarding that sort of defense. Now, when we talk about they're looking to have these media and other things, we expect them to hear about that today. The plea deal, unless it's taken, will not be addressed in open court. That's a deal between the prosecutors and the defendant directly. So the only two parties that are going to be privy to that, unless it's accepted, are going to be the state and the defense. Now, if the plea is accepted, then it is read out in open court and it has to be accepted by the judge.
11: The defense is expected to ask for this trial to be broadcast live. Why do you think they want that?
2: So there's a number of reasons that they want that. We know that there is high public interest in this. The defense has been keeping the public abreast of what's been happening in this trial, and they have continually argued that there is something different about this particular case and the way the information about this case is being handled, not being able to have information put out, having the gag order, having certain pleadings under seal. They are always alleging that he is being treated differently than other defendants. Also in their motion, they're also stating that the way this information and who's allowed in the courtroom is also different than other defendants, and that this is in violation of his fundamental constitutional rights.
11: So, Shauna, what are you watching for in court today?
2: What I'm looking to see is if this judge looks at this motion, if he feels as though there is something different about the way they've selected who will be in the courtroom or the way they've restricted access to the courtroom, he may look to the state attorney to elaborate as to how they came to that decision. We have to remember that typically that's a decision that's handled by the Office of Court Administration. However, the defense is alleging that the state has done something unique in this. If the judge feels that this has risen to the level of inquiry, he'll ask about it and he'll make a determination as to whether any additional information needs to be forthcoming.
11: Shauna Lloyd, thank you. Coming up, an underwater shark attack. How lifeguard says he managed to escape his close encounter with a great white.
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28: I'm Robin Roberts in Southern California, covering those devastating wildfires. Wherever the story is, we take you there. 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
11: Welcome back to ABC News Live. First, a tourist in Poland is recovering after being rammed by a bison. Video shows the animal knocking him down and standing over him. Witnesses say the man ignored warning signs and approached the bison to take a picture. A nearby nature photographer used his car to help the man get away. And a lifeguard in Maine is speaking out after surviving an encounter with a great white shark. Greg Wolfert says he was swimming out to check a buoy when he suddenly felt something grab his flotation device and pull him 6 feet underwater. Now he's talking about how he got away from that shark's bite. ABC's Hannah Batah has that story.
29: This morning, a lifeguard in Maine is opening up about his harrowing encounter with what officials here say was a great white shark.
30: It was like if a rope got caught in a propeller and the boat was pulling you. Once I realized that it wasn't a boat, then I was fighting for my life.
29: It happened after Greg Wilford, a lifeguarding vet with 55 years of experience, went to check out a buoy with some other lifeguards, but suddenly he felt something grab his flotation device and pull him 6 feet under the water.
30: I knew I was in trouble, so I slipped out of the harness, and then I popped up to the surface and started swimming as fast as I could back to the beach.
29: A beachgoer caught this video of Wilford booking it back to shore, as well as his immediate reaction.
30: Slipped out of it and started swimming like hell for sure.
29: The close call came at Scarborough Beach, part of the same town in Maine that drew these recent visitors.
31: Oh my God!
32: These animals are coming more north and spending more time north than maybe in decades past because of climate change warming the waters.
29: Wilford plans to take no chances for the rest of the summer.
30: I'm not saying I'll never swim the buoys again, but right now I won't.
11: Hannah Batah, thank you. Coming up, the growing confusion over foodborne illnesses, why some parents are raising concerns about the safety of school lunches as kids head back to school.
33: They're one of the most influential Latin music groups ever, and they have stood the test of time.
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35: It's our secret. It's a secret.
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36: 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Whatever it is, be authentic, be you, so that way you don't have any regrets.
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11: Welcome back to ABC News Live. First, search crews are racing to find survivors after a devastating earthquake in Colombia. Officials say so far the magnitude 7.4 quake has killed more than 130 people and damaged or destroyed at least 1,600 homes. Now first responders are rushing to save people trapped in the rubble. ABC's Hannah Batah has more.
29: This morning, an urgent search for survivors as the Colombia earthquake death toll rises. More than 130 confirmed dead overnight. That number expected to rise. Entire apartment buildings splitting open, collapsing, trapping people under the rubble. Plumes of dust filling the streets. Debris raining down as people fled to safety. The 7.4 magnitude quake rocking western Colombia, officials say it's the strongest quake to hit the country in more than a decade. This woman says a Google alert gave her and her family enough warning to evacuate. But others had to climb down ladders to escape. More than 1,600 homes and buildings are damaged or destroyed. New images show the scale of the destruction. Homes knocked off their foundations, others in ruins. This church partially caved in, but worshipers...
3: ABC News, I'm Sherry. Preston, Iranian-backed Houthi rebels launching a new attack on a ship. We have just learned they've killed four people in a key shipping lane. Back in court in New York today, accused CEO killer Luigi Mangione.
8: Tuesday's appearance could be the last time Luigi Mangione is seen in public before jury selection starts on September 8th. And the conference is one of the final opportunities for prosecutors and defense lawyers to finalize details of the high-profile trial. Prosecutors allege Mangione gunned down UnitedHealthcare CEO Brian Thompson in an assassination-style killing on a Midtown Manhattan street in 2024. Mangione has pleaded not guilty to state and federal charges, and he faces the possibility of life in prison if he's convicted at his state murder trial. Peter Haralambos, ABC News, New York.
3: Doctors are now pushing back against the latest recommendations from the Trump administration to roll back childhood vaccine schedules. Search teams still looking for thousands of people still missing after the earthquake in Colombia. This is ABC Help.
11: The White House is responding to reports that President Trump hid in a catering truck to sneak off Air Force One. TV cameras showed him board Air Force One after the NATO summit in Turkey. But the Washington Post reports due to a possible Iranian threat, the president was then secretly transported to a military aircraft in a catering truck. Now, the White House says, quote, "There are many enemies of America who have their sights on him, and we use every tool at our disposal to address those threats." ABC's Karen Hua has the latest.
12: This morning, stunning details about an elaborate deception to protect President Trump from an Iranian threat. The Washington Post reports, when the president departed the NATO summit in Turkey last month, the plane that the world watched him board took off without him.
13: It was a deft and smart national security decision.
12: According to the Washington Post, Trump boarded the older Air Force One in front of the cameras, waving from the stairs, and then slipped out a door on the other side of the plane into an airport catering truck, which then drove him to a smaller military jet. Defense Secretary Pete Hegseth reportedly flew with him, boarding separately to make the flight look routine. The New York Times, citing a senior U.S. official, confirmed the operation. It all came after a credible Iranian threat against the president, which he spoke about during the summit.
14: They want to take out the U.S. leader, me. I'm on every list.
12: The ruse was so complete, reporters on Air Force One had no idea the president was not on board. They were ordered to keep the window shades closed, and the plane's tracking systems were switched off.
13: It's a tactic and a protective methodology that's used, particularly in combat situations or areas of hostility. And it really goes to the secret in the Secret Service, which is often when it does its best work.
12: Back in 2000, President Clinton secretly flew into Pakistan on board an unmarked jet, while Air Force One flew as the distraction. Now, in response to the Post story, the White House said there are many enemies of America with their sights on the president, and we use every tool at our disposal to address those threats.
15: Karen Hua, thank you.
11: For the first time, Ukraine's President Zelensky is saying Russia can't wage war without North Korean reinforcements. Local officials say at least six people are dead and 19 others injured after a Russian attack on Zaporizhia overnight. Zelensky says Russia used North Korean ballistic missiles in that attack. And now he says every step Russia takes shows it's preparing for escalation, not peace. ABC News national security and defense analyst Mick Mulroy is here for more on all that. Hi, Mick. What role are North Korean troops and weapons playing in this war? And what do you make of Zelensky's claim that Russia can't fight without them?
16: Dan, it's substantial and it's increasing. It's clear the Russians have a casualty issue. The amount of casualties they are losing to take relatively insignificant terrain is astounding. And now they need more troops. They can't even clear their prisons fast enough to keep up with the losses. And there's also a massive manufacturing effort in North Korea that's, of course, out of the range of the Ukrainians as they get more and more deep into Russian territory. I mean, there's some estimates that about 50% of the artillery rounds that Russia's firing come from being manufactured in North Korea. So this is a significant contribution, and I think President Zelensky is really focusing on it because he is doing everything he can, and his country is, to mitigate the threat coming out of Russia. But they can't mitigate the threat coming out of North Korea. So that's going to need some more political and diplomatic efforts and potentially even economic efforts to be able to make any kind of change there.
11: Zelensky says the more North Korea works with Russia, the more dangerous they become. How much does North Korea's collaboration with Russia put Japan, South Korea, and other countries in the region at risk?
16: So the Ukrainian battlefield has become a testing ground for every kind of modern development of warfare. So it's going to get the benefit of that. And of course, it's going to also get Russia's complete cooperation should anything happen in that theater, in Indo-Pacific, involving North Korea. I would assume that they would have a complete cooperation from Russia, and they would be able and willing to provide the type of manufacturing capability in the future should North Korea need that for its any kind of conflict that it would get into. And we can see that has become a big issue, is keeping up with the level of manufacturing and production needed in modern warfare. We're seeing the United States even have issues with that, with the defensive interceptors and the precision strike munitions. So this is a significant development. They've obviously been allies for a long period of time, but this just strengthened

0: And how do you think that affects his strategy?
1: So it indicates they have a lot of pressure. They've obviously lost over a million of their own people, their citizens, and the whole generation of males essentially getting wiped out right now. So you can see why there'd be considerable effort to stop the war. And him by blocking this party, was just known for being anti-war, indicates he can't deal with that in an actual election. It's not a democracy, but this makes it even easier for him to make sure that his people stay in power.
0: All right, Mick Mulroy, thank you. Ousted Syrian President Bashar Assad has been sentenced to death. A Syrian court convicted Assad in absentia of crimes against humanity and war crimes during the country's nearly 14-year conflict. His younger brother, Maher Assad, and their cousin, Atef Najib, were also sentenced to death. Assad and his brother left the country after insurgents captured Damascus in December 2024. Now he is living in exile in Russia. And concern is growing about foodborne illnesses just as millions of kids are preparing to head back to school. The FDA says a salmonella outbreak linked to jalapenos has sickened hundreds of people across 27 states. And now as kids are heading back to school, families are wondering what foods are actually safe to eat. ABC's Elizabeth Schulze has more.
2: This morning, some of the nation's biggest grocery stores racing to pull products with jalapenos off their shelves as the FDA warns of a salmonella outbreak that's made hundreds of people sick across 27 states. Walmart, Trader Joe's, Whole Foods, and Target recalling some guacamole, dips, and salsa with jalapenos. Kroger, Albertsons, HEB, and Walmart also pulling affected meat and poultry products with jalapenos like wraps, burritos, and enchiladas.
3: It seems like everything's being recalled.
2: In Virginia, Saki Karose tells us she's worried about what foods to feed her 14-month-old baby.
3: At this point, I just don't know what I can trust.
2: Many of the voluntarily recalled jalapeno products, which are not tied to any positive salmonella cases, were made by Taylor Farms, the same company linked to the deadly cyclosporiasis outbreak traced to iceberg lettuce. The FDA says that lettuce originated from central Mexico, while the jalapenos came from Mexico's Sinaloa region, and they were distributed by a company called Coast Citrus. The outbreak spotlighting Taylor Farms' broad reach within the nation's food supply. The company said last year it made 40% of all salad kits sold in the U.S. and accounted for 265 million servings of fresh vegetables to Americans each week. Many of its products go to food distributors, then on to hospitals or schools. Now, with students going back to school, like at this district in Bullock County, Georgia, administrators are on alert.
4: Preventing foodborne illnesses are a major part of what we do every day.
5: The Trump administration made a separate food-related announcement Monday, proposing a rule that would force companies to notify the FDA before they put new ingredients or additives into processed and packaged foods. Health Secretary Robert F. Kennedy Jr. says it will create more transparency about what's in our food. Companies will still decide themselves if the additives are safe. Back to you.
0: All right, Elizabeth Schulze, thank you. And Republican senators are releasing old texts from Dr. Fauci about pregnancy and COVID vaccines. Senators Rand Paul and Ron Johnson released a 2021 text conversation allegedly between Fauci and public health officials about the COVID vaccine's unfounded link to miscarriages in pregnant women. Fauci referred to a theoretical risk of an exaggerated immune response if given during pregnancy, but noted that studies were ongoing. Large studies have found no such link and affirm that COVID-19 vaccines are safe to be given during pregnancy. Coming up, jury selection in the Tupac Shakur murder trial. The one question several potential jurors are asking and what they heard in court.
6: There are three victims we know of. The suspect is female, white, late 20s.
7: Female serial killers.
8: They kill for power, control.
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20: Welcome back to ABC News Live. First, jury selection picks up this morning in the case against a man accused in the murder of Tupac Shakur. Las Vegas prosecutors allege Dwayne Keefe D. Davis didn't pull the trigger, but that he's the one who orchestrated the hit. Now, for years, Davis talked publicly about Shakur's murder and even published a book admitting to his role in it. Now he's pleading not guilty and saying he didn't write that book. And seven potential jurors are moving forward as the final panel of 12 with four alternates fills out. ABC legal contributor and criminal defense attorney Bernardo Villalonis here for more on this case. Hi, Bernardo. So in questioning, several jurors wondered why this trial is happening 30 years after Tupac was murdered. How do you see that affecting jury selection, the timeline here?
21: Oh, the timeline is going to be crucial because, you know, when it comes to jury selection, trials are lost and won during jury selection. So in terms of this 30-year delay, this is considered a cold case. What both sides are trying to do, but especially the prosecution, is trying to drive into these jurors that even though it's been 30 years, doesn't mean justice delayed is justice denied. They're looking for jurors that still believe in accountability. That's number one. Number two, they're managing expectations because remember, this murder happened in 1996 and times were completely different. We didn't have the surveillance. We didn't have the DNA. We didn't have the fingerprints and the forensics that jurors expect to see now. So they want to make sure they can weed out jurors that have those expectations and instead are willing to listen to the evidence as it's presented to this jury during the trial.
20: The jury pool heard a list of 200 names associated with Tupac's death. Names like Suge Knight, Sean Diddy Combs. Now, the prosecutor said some of those people could be called to testify, but neither Diddy nor Suge Knight are expected to actually take the stand. So why bring up all these names ahead of the trial if you don't actually expect them to testify?
21: So for various reasons, but the main reason is that the judge always asks at the beginning of the trial for both parties to present the names of people that may be heard during the trial testimony to make sure that any of these jurors that are selected do not have a connection to these possible witnesses or to these possible names, because you don't want anyone on the jury that has any type of ties to these names that are on that list. But secondly, you also want to, with the prosecution, what they're trying to do is have these names trigger some kind of response from these potential jurors to be like, oh yeah, I heard about P. Diddy. Oh yeah, I heard about these conspiracy theories, because you want to get them talking so you can see if you can find grounds to try to disqualify that person from being a juror.
20: One potential juror specifically talked about watching clips and hearing rumors about Tupac's death. Is that the kind of thing that gets you disqualified? Or at this point, do the attorneys have to expect that most people are going to know something about this case?
21: Look, in a trial of this magnitude, the attorneys are going to expect absolutely that someone has heard of Tupac. You heard of his music. You've listened to his music. You probably danced to his music or actually seen him in one of his movies, from Poetic Justice to Above the Rim. So things like that are expected. The whole goal is to get a fair and impartial juror. It doesn't matter if you heard about the case. It doesn't matter whether you saw clips about this case or you saw documentaries about the case. It's whether you can put that aside and listen to the evidence as it's presented in court and make a determination determination based on what you heard from that witness stand, as opposed to what you heard on your own prior to going into that courtroom.
20: What are you watching for today?
21: Well, today I want to hear more of these potential jurors, what they have to say, this jury pool, about what they have heard in terms of documentaries that they may have seen, in terms of views that they may have of either party, but especially in terms of views of Keefe D. Davis and whether anyone has read his book, because that's going to be, I think, one of the primary reasons that either one of these parties will try to disqualify that juror, because this case is heavily based on his statements on Keefe D's statements in his book, as well as prior interviews.
20: All right, Bernard Villalona, thank you. And a new ABC True Crime podcast is spotlighting a California family's mysterious disappearance. The McStay family vanished in 2010, and the case went cold for nearly 4 years until their bodies were discovered by accident in the desert.
0: Who's ever heard of an entire family going missing?
1: It gives me the chills thinking about it. It's like...
7: One day, they're here.
13: Having so much fun.
7: Then they vanish. Now, step inside the chilling mystery.
22: And then the story blew up.
23: People do unhinged things when they're desperate.
20: Now, ABC News is digging into what happened to that family with some extended audio from the crime. And the host of What Happened to the McStays podcast, Ashin Singh, is here with more on that story. Ashin, thanks so much for coming on. Congrats on the podcast.
24: Thank you for having me. We're super excited about it.
20: So what made you want to unpack this case again so many years later?
24: Yeah, this feels like a crime that almost couldn't happen in today's world. It's 2026, but it feels like this crime happened back in 2010, and it almost feels like not that long ago. But you think about the amount of technology that is advanced, like we have cameras everywhere these days. A family of four just cannot get up and leave in today's world without it being clocked somewhere, whether it be on the cell phone footage or CCTV footage. But back in 2010, you think about something like the iPhone, which was introduced back in 2007. The ubiquity of cameras was not quite there back in 2010. You have this young family of four that's living this kind of seemingly an American dream, and then one day, all of a sudden, they just get up and leave. And it's the challenge for the investigators to wonder, like, did a crime actually even happen to this family? Or are they trying to escape? Or are they going to Mexico? So it became this really interesting crime that we kind of delved into, realizing that this couldn't happen in 2026. And so it was really interesting to unpack.
20: Part of what makes this case so gripping for me is the way that it turned. Mm-hmm. Investigators had concluded that this family, on their own accord, left and went to Mexico. And then all of a sudden you have a motorcyclist accidentally notice a skull in the desert, and the whole thing changes. What did investigators say about that moment?
24: Yeah, that moment was really pivotal. You don't really have a case other than that. And that finding this body or these bodies out in the desert really what is the crux of how they truly went about convicting this case. There was no actual physical evidence that tied the alleged murderer to the crime scene at the time. So really, the happenstance of this motorcyclist who is going through the desert and finds these bodies, which he almost doesn't suspect that they're bodies at the time, when he's just exploring out in the desert. So to think that this ends up being the bodies and the remains of a cold case of 4 years at the time, it really broke this case wide open for the investigators.
20: And not in Mexico. They were found in the Mojave Desert. The geography of it all, I know, confused everybody. Mm-hmm. And then there was the case of the suspect himself who was convicted. This was a man no one suspected. What did you make of how the investigators connecting the dots on that?
24: Yeah, I mean, I think, and we talk about this idea of technology, right? The iPhone was introduced in 2007, and they weren't ubiquitous back then. Not everybody had them back in 2010, so we didn't even know how well that they worked. And so you'll realize that a lot of the stuff that the alleged killer or the convicted killer ended up getting caught out on, he couldn't have even known he was being tracked on his iPhone in these types of ways. And so what ends up happening with this guy, Chase Merritt, who is convicted for killing this family, is he ends up kind of getting caught on mistakes that he couldn't have possibly conceived. And so it ends up being this fascinating twist and turns of how the investigators are able to build this motive, especially given the fact that there is no physical evidence when they are actually going to trial. So they really do have to go back into the relationship, go back into the financials and the meetings that these two had. They were business partners. The business, by all accounts, was doing really, really well. So why would he want to go so far as to actually kill this whole family?
20: And I don't want to spoil it all, but it hinges on this one thing that he says during an interview that anyone else listening would not have even noticed. But investigators said, hey, wait a minute. So I know you dig into all that in the podcast. What do you hope people take away from listening to this?
24: It's not cut and dry. Like I said, there is no physical evidence in this case. And so what makes this so fascinating is, one, just how investigators were able to build towards convicting this man, just based on the fact that it's all out of reason, right? And all out of his relationship with this guy. And it makes it really tough for someone who's listening and someone who's hearing about this case for the first time to understand what could have motivated this guy to do this. Mm-hmm. And there's a lot of red herrings here, so it's really interesting.
20: All right, it sure is. Ashton Singh, thank you, and congrats again.
24: Appreciate you.
20: 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Coming up, Brad Pitt is sharing details about his sobriety, what he says, why he says he's back off the wagon.
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36: David Muir, the most trusted anchor in America, the most watched anchor in America. 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
20: Welcome back to ABC News Live. First, Brad Pitt is opening up about his relationship with alcohol. After 7 years without drinking, he says he's no longer sober. The A-list actor says he got back off the wagon, but this time with more restraint. ABC's Hannah Batah has more on his support system.
37: No one gets past this without a fight. No one.
38: This morning, Brad Pitt opening up about no longer being sober after 7 years of sobriety.
39: It's okay. Come on. Just a bad dream.
38: In a new interview with Esquire, discussing in part his upcoming movie, Heart of the Beast. The 62-year-old actor-producer saying, I was sober for 7 years, and then I got back off the wagon in a more restrained manner. It was 2020 when Pitt thanked Bradley Cooper publicly for helping him get sober.
40: I got sober because of this guy, and every day has been happier ever since.
38: The star first speaking about his sobriety in 2017, after he was asked if he missed alcohol. He told GQ magazine, I mean, we have a winery. I enjoy wine very, very much, but I just ran it to the ground. I had to step away for a minute. And truthfully, I could drink a Russian under the table with his own vodka. I was a professional. I was good. Pitt saying he stopped drinking because he didn't want to live that way anymore. In the U.S., an estimated 27.9 million people had an alcohol use disorder in the past year, and on average, two-thirds of individuals treated for it relapse within 6 months. More recently, Pitt speaking to Dax Shepard in his Armchair Expert podcast, the two meeting at AA.
41: I just thought there was just incredible men sharing.
42: Yes.
41: You know, their experiences, their foibles, their missteps, their wants, their aches, and just and a lot of humor with it. And I thought it was a really special experience.
20: Hannah Bata, thank you. And Pitt describes his new approach to alcohol as professional, saying he doesn't want to miss a morning because of a night of drinking. And the actor also says his mornings include catching up on the news, working out, and playing Sudoku. I'm Diane Macedo. The news never stops, and neither do we. We have a lot more news right after the break. Stay with us.
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1: We're tracking several stories breaking this evening. In the flood zone, the painstaking search for the missing continues.
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1: Chaos breaks out. 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
23: 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Wherever the story is, we'll take you there. 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
20: Hi, I'm Diane Macedo. Let's get right to breaking news. UnitedHealthcare CEO murder suspect is in court for what's likely his final hearing before his state trial. Prosecutors allege he killed UnitedHealthcare CEO Brian Thompson in front of a Midtown Manhattan hotel. The suspect has pleaded not guilty in separate state and federal cases. Now his defense is expected to argue this high-profile trial should be broadcast live. ABC News legal contributor Shauna Lloyd is here with more on this case. Hi, Shauna. Peter Haralambos is in the courtroom right now. He says the suspect is in court in a suit and entered shackled. About 100 people, including about 20 of his supporters, are also there in court. And we know that this is likely the last hearing before the state trial. So what do you think they're going to discuss today?
24: What I expect to hear, Diane, is any remaining housekeeping issues to prepare.
26: From ABC News, I'm Sherry Preston. Iranian-backed Houthi rebels firing on a vessel in a key Middle Eastern waterway. Four people killed, according to officials in Yemen. The violence raising fears over new threats to regional shipping lanes. The Iranians are still demanding the U.S. pay reparations for damage caused during the war as a part of any ceasefire plan. New details emerging about how President Trump was spirited out of Turkey following the NATO summit last month and Iranian death threats. ABC's Martha Raddatz says the old Air Force One, the new Air Force One, and a third plane were involved, and that President Trump was taken off one and put onto another.
42: All three planes, the Qatari gifted jet, the Legacy Air Force One carrying staff and press, and the military craft reportedly carrying the president, landed in Britain. It's there that the president is reportedly secreted back on to the Legacy aircraft, where he was seen by cameras again deplaning and boarding the Qatari gifted jet.
26: No confirmation or denial from the White House. Accused CEO killer Luigi Mangione in a New York courtroom this hour for what might be the final time before jury selection in his state trial begins next month. Here's ABC's Matt Rivers.
43: His lawyers had actually argued that they would pursue a psychiatric defense, only to then abruptly pull that argument when the judge said that they would need to provide psychiatric records in order to do that kind of argument. Now, Mangione is facing both state and federal charges. charges. He's pleaded not guilty to both. But earlier, ABC had reported that both sides had been talking about a potential plea deal in the federal trial that ultimately didn't amount to anything. It's not clear how close they got to actually coming to some sort of an agreement there.
2: As of now, Mangione's federal trial will be held after the state trial. In Colombia, heavy equipment is being used to pull away parts of destroyed buildings, the rubble likely hiding trapped people following the earthquake Monday that has claimed at least 130 lives. This is ABC News.
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2: The nation's law enforcement agencies have been echoing what the FBI has been saying for months. Crime is down in major U.S. cities.
5: According to the Major Cities Chiefs Association, murders alone were down more than 17% in the first half of 2026 compared to the same period the previous year. Robberies, rapes, and aggravated assaults likewise were lower. The declines continue a trend that reversed the crime surge that came during the pandemic.
2: That's ABC's Jim Ryan. President Trump getting pushback from doctors who say his executive order cutting the number of recommended childhood vaccines from 18 to 11 is reckless. They're also speaking out against another plan, splitting the measles, mumps, and rubella vaccine, the MMR, into 3 separate shots. Here's ABC's Mary Bruce.
7: The president and HHS Secretary Kennedy, a longtime vaccine skeptic, continue to claim without scientific evidence that vaccines are tied to autism, and are arguing that breaking up these vaccines will somehow make them safer, even though decades of scientific studies show there is no link between vaccines and autism.
2: Primary elections are taking place in 6 states today. In the Minnesota governor's race, the MyPillow guy, Mike Lindell, who's being sued for repeating unfounded theories about President Trump's 2020 election loss, leads a crowded Republican primary for governor. And in Wisconsin, Democratic Socialist Francesca Hong is ahead in most polls in the Democratic race for governor there. Sherry Preston, ABC News.
9: On the street. In Manizales, video capturing parts of this historic cathedral collapsing, one of the spires falling sideways. Nearby, people stranded in a cable car in the air, wires shaking. American Alyssa Arroyavi was at the gym in Medellin when it hit.
10: There was like this sudden commotion and everybody was yelling, and the staff then was like really pushing everybody to get outside as quickly as possible because it was quite strong.
9: The damage widespread, impacting health and community centers as well as roads, making it difficult to assess damage in rural areas. At least 132 people dead and 572 others injured, with those numbers expected to rise. Stretchers lining the streets as medics treat the wounded.
11: And Diane, our understanding is that the president has already made it to one of those hard hit areas, Cali, which you saw there in our piece. He has already declared a national emergency here in Colombia. Colombia is going to need a lot of resources as these rescue efforts continue, as well as the recovery efforts that will follow after that. In the meantime, though, the U.S. has already pledged more than $15 million towards emergency shelter, some food, and other aid. Diane.
20: Faith Abube, thank you. And let's bring in earthquake geologist Wendy Bohan for more. Hi, Wendy. Thanks for coming on. So how does this earthquake compare to past earthquakes in Colombia?
12: Most earthquakes in this part of Colombia have been relatively small compared to this earthquake. So if you think about the whole of Colombia, near the coast, they have more large earthquakes. There have been 2 magnitude 7s in that area since 1950, but this particular area just does not experience earthquakes of this magnitude very often, probably not in living memory.
20: But you say magnitude alone doesn't determine an earthquake's impacts. What other factors are you looking at?
12: That's a great question. So magnitude tells us about how much energy was released during the earthquake, but that's only one part of the story. You could have a large magnitude earthquake in a rural area that doesn't do a lot of damage and have a smaller earthquake in a densely populated area that has an absolutely profound impact. So things like the location, the depth of the earthquake, the local rock and soil conditions or the local geology and the building construction, they all have a huge impact on what we can expect from that earthquake, whether or not it's just kind of a thing that scientists study or whether it actually impacts communities or entire regions.
20: And when you say Colombia has a complex earthquake environment, what do you mean by that?
12: So Colombia sits on the boundary of two different tectonic plates, the Nazca plate and the South American plate. Geologists love to use their hands. So you have the South American plate. The Nazca plate is over here. It's diving down underneath the South American plate. And so you can have earthquakes from three different places. As this plate gets crumpled up, you can have earthquakes in the shallow crust. You can have earthquakes along the boundary between the plates. Those are those big mega thrust earthquakes that those are the largest earthquakes on Earth. And then you can actually have earthquakes in this plate as it dives down and bends. And that's the earthquake that we saw yesterday. That was due to the bending of the Nazca plate as it's forced down beneath the South American plate.
20: So Wendy, what's the latest in the effort to try to track and predict earthquakes?
12: Unfortunately, no one can predict earthquakes. But what we can do is after an earthquake, we can use statistics to try and understand what might come next, because every earthquake generates aftershocks. These are earthquakes that happen after the main shock as the area around the fault returns to this new state of stress. And so the USGS and others have put forward an earthquake forecast. It's almost certain there will be magnitude threes and magnitude fours. There's a large possibility that there could be a magnitude five or greater, a smaller percent chance that there might even be something as large as a magnitude six. But fortunately, it's very unlikely that there could be another earthquake of this size or greater. You know, low probability is not no probability, but we're more worried about those smaller aftershocks that could do continuing damage or potentially damage more the structures that were already damaged during the first earthquake.
20: All right. Earthquake geologist Wendy Bohan, we appreciate your time today. Thank you.
12: Thanks for having me.
20: A severe thunderstorm watch is in effect for three states in the Midwest. Overnight, powerful storms downed power lines and toppled trees in the Midwest. They also forced ground stops at major airports along the East Coast. Now millions are on alert for another round of dangerous storms in some of those same areas. Meteorologist Samara Theodore is here for more on all that. Samara, what are you watching right now?
0: I'm watching that threat for more storms moving through places like Ohio and West Virginia, areas that had just recently seen some pretty heavy rainfall. Now, the storms that are moving through right now have prompted flood watches and already flash flood warnings for parts of Ohio there. You can see in the deep red color. So this rain is moving in real time. This is showing us the severe map. Yesterday, we had a level 2 out of 5. Today, there are areas that have a level 3 out of 5 when it comes to the potential for severe weather. These storms would be very strong. Destructive winds, very large hail, and a few tornadoes are possible, especially in the area shaded in orange there, from Cedar Rapids to Peoria, Chicago to Indianapolis, all the way down to Columbus, Ohio. And this is as we head through the remainder of our morning and into our early afternoon. It's then making its way by tonight into Roanoke and North Carolina, even parts of Tennessee. Meanwhile, on the West Coast, we are still dealing with wildfires and the ramifications of them. Air quality alerts are in place for anyone with that dark shaded color on their screen. Spokane, that's you. Walla Walla as well. Burns down towards Boise. Really diminished air quality we're talking. Red flag warnings are in place from Casper to Rock Springs. Much of the state of Wyoming is a tinderbox right now. Strong wind gusts, very dry conditions. This shows us where the plumes of smoke will progress in the coming hours. Through tonight, you can see they're really circulating in Washington State, Oregon, Idaho, near Billings, down into Wyoming as well. Very heavy smoke there that they're battling and dealing with. Meanwhile, the heat not really helping many of the situations. When we get a lot of heat, we get dry conditions out west. When we get a lot of heat in the central part of the country right now, we're getting fuel for the thunderstorms that are moving through. So this dangerous heat is prompting extreme heat warnings from Joplin to St. Louis, Memphis down to Jackson under heat advisory. The coastline, the entire coastline of Florida there, into low country, right on up into the Carolinas under a heat advisory. And it's no wonder why. I mean, take a look at these numbers. Temperatures feeling like the triple digits as we head through the coming days, rather actual high temperatures. Denver could be on track to break a daily record high this afternoon with a temperature of 98 degrees. Diane.
1: All right, Samar Theodore, thank you.
20: The White House is responding to reports that President Trump hid in a catering truck to sneak off Air Force One. TV cameras showed him board Air Force One after the NATO summit in Turkey. But the Washington Post reports due to a possible Iranian threat, the president was then secretly transported to a military aircraft in a catering truck. Now the White House says there are many enemies of America who have their sights on him and, quote, we use every tool at our disposal to address those threats. Let's bring in Washington Bureau Managing Editor Catherine Falders and Senior Pentagon Reporter Louis Martinez for more. Hi to you both. So, Catherine, how did the Secret Service reportedly pull this off?
6: Yeah, so that video that you were showing, Diane, just a moment ago, you can see Air Force One, the old Air Force One, the one that the president has typically been flying on before he started to fly on that Qatari gifted plane. Now, look at that video right there. It's important to see that truck that's moving. And you see back there also the catering truck. But you were showing that video before of the catering truck pretty opposite of where the president would go up the stairs. That truck, reportedly, according to the Washington Post, you see a photo of it there, that cart was lifted down onto a truck and it was transported over to another aircraft where the president, who was in there, got on to another military aircraft. Now, the reporters there saw the president get on the plane as they do. They shoot video of it. He waved. And then when they landed at the Air Force base, they saw him get off. Turns out, according to the reporting, that he was not on that plane at all when it took off. He was on the other plane because of threats from Iran, according to the reporting. Now, it's important to point out that our reporting at the time was that he was not taking the Qatari plane. He said that it was going to the base so service members could tour it. That plane right there, that he was not taking that out of an abundance of caution due to the escalating tensions and the conflict with Iran. Again, turns out that he was on neither of those planes, that there was a third plane that was involved here, according to the Washington Post detailed reporting and accounting of what happened.
20: Louis, the White House says the new Air Force One is a state-of-the-art aircraft. It's fitted with high-level security protocols, but it is undergoing more upgrades. What more are you hearing about that?
8: No, that's exactly right, Diane. The president himself said that the new Air Force One would be maxed out. That was his term in terms of potential security upgrades. Now, he didn't elaborate exactly what kind of security upgrades might be taking place. But what we have known is that the Air Force has said that in the transition period over the last year, as this new aircraft from Qatar was being upgraded to become Air Force One, that they felt that the U.S. Air Force said that the security upgrades were done and that they felt comfortable that this aircraft could serve as Air Force One. As we've seen recently, there have been press reports that indicate that maybe the new Air Force One does not have all of the security features that were apparent on the earlier, much older Air Force One. And now we've seen, of course, that the president said that this aircraft would be maxed out and would be out of commission for about at least a month while those additional security upgrades were done. And again, we're still not sure what those security upgrades will be.
20: Catherine, the reporters on board the old Air Force One were told the windows needed to be closed for the whole flight and that was a mandate from the Secret Service. Now we're learning this threat may have been more serious than previously thought. So how's the White House responding to safety concerns for those who were on board that plane?
6: Sure. Well, they are responding by, as you know from the statement, saying that the Qatari plane is safe for the presidential mission. But the reality is they haven't answered detailed questions about why the press was entirely left in the dark about this operation and the severity, if you will, of the threat. Of course, Trump himself was saying that He was target number one, that he knows he's a threat, but of course did not reveal that he was on that plane. He spoke to reporters, actually, once he transferred to the newer plane. The reporters asked him, Diane, why they were told to keep their windows down amid this threat, if you will. And Trump responded saying, oh, well, I wasn't told to keep my windows down. Well, now it's clear that that's because he wasn't on the plane with them, of course, wasn't revealed at the time. So there's still a lot of questions for the White House, for the president, about the nature of this operation and why it wasn't disclosed prior to the Washington Post reporting this last night.
13: Louis, will this change the way the president travels in the future?
8: Well, Diane, let's recall that it is the U.S. military that is responsible for any presidential travel on Air Force One. Any aircraft that he's on is always labeled as Air Force One, and any helicopter that he's aboard, typically all done by the Marines, by the Marine Corps, is Marine One. There's been no change in that. So what we've seen in this report from the Washington Post is that all along the chain, there is always a military aircraft involved. Of course, the question about subterfuge and the head fakes here, that's all being attributed to the Secret Service because they are in charge of presidential security. But when it comes to handling any future transportation for the president, yes, that will continue to be done by the U.S. military. And it is the U.S. military that is responsible for any upgrades of security that are being done to the current aircraft right now. Remember that aircraft being maxed out. That was President Trump's own words. And so in the meantime, while that aircraft eventually is maxed out, what's going to happen is that there will be another Air Force plane, another one of these from aircraft from the presidential fleet that will be used to transport the president.
13: Catherine Falders, Louis Martinez, thank you both. President Trump is getting pushed back over his effort to change the childhood vaccine schedule. The White House is recommending splitting the measles, mumps, and rubella vaccine into three separate shots. Now, medical officials and some Republicans say the president doesn't have the expertise to make these changes and that he's putting kids at risk. ABC News medical correspondent Dr. Darian Sutton is here with more on that. Dr. Sutton, thanks for coming on. So this executive order suggests that the vaccine, the MMR vaccines, should be separated into three separate shots. The American Academy for Pediatrics says it could take a decade to develop those individual shots because it used to be given altogether. How do you see this playing out?
14: Confusion. Parents are likely going to have these conversations with their pediatricians, looking for these options, and they're not available. And so in many cases, parents might choose to abstain from getting their vaccination altogether. And that, of course, increases the risk of preventable diseases to children, who are the most vulnerable in our population. We already have extensive evidence that looks at this question. The question here is, can children safely receive vaccinations when they're grouped together in one versus when they're separated? And many parents will ask the question, well, is one option higher risk than the other? And that question has been tested with research. Over a million children have been looked at comparing whether or not there's an increased risk associated with getting the vaccination as a group versus getting it separately. And the research shows that the outcomes in terms of immune responses and adverse events are comparable between both groups. And so the answer to parents when you're asking this question is that there is no difference in risk, but there is a concern that if a parent chooses to separate those doses, that increases the number of injections, that increases the number of appointments. You can understand how that can complicate situations and leave more children unprotected.
13: So separating them means more obstacles to getting that complete vaccination done. Are there any pros to separating them? Anything you're avoiding by doing that?
14: You know, that's an important question that, again, we have to continue to ask because vaccinations are given to healthy people to keep them healthy. And so that's why they're one of the most, arguably the most studied interventions in medicine. You know, this was posted on the CDC website on the same day that the president shared this. On the CDC website, it states, no published scientific evidence shows any benefit in separating the MMR vaccine into individual doses. I'm not sure if the president has seen that, but that information is listed on the MMR site when parents are looking for helpful guidance. If you have a concern, I'd also encourage parents to talk to their pediatrician about these concerns. Pediatricians are those who are giving out the most vaccines in our country.
13: The president and the health secretary say part of the goal of this executive order is to take on the rising rate of autism.
14: Yes.
20: What does the data show on that?
14: Well, autism has no doubt increased since we first diagnosed it or understood its diagnosis. When autism was first understood, it was diagnosed as someone who has a profound disconnect from society. Autism has changed in terms of how we've clarified that diagnosis. Also, increased awareness, screening, and testing has led to a rise in the number of autism cases. Now, in terms of the research behind the cause of autism, that is likely, and the strongest evidence points to a combination of genetic and environmental factors. We know that, for example, siblings who are autistic are more likely in the next pregnancy to see autism rates increase. So that helps us to understand that there's a genetic risk. And then there's also investigations into air pollution, pesticides, exposures during prenatal and post-term birth that can increase a mother's risk of developing or having a child with autism. So all of this combined leads to that question, which is still unanswered. RFK Jr., Health and Human Services Secretary, stated that he would have an answer by September of 2025. Clearly, that time has gone and passed. And unfortunately, we likely won't see a specific answer to this in the near future.
20: A White House fact sheet says it recommends children be protected from 11 diseases. That's down from the CDC's recommended 18 diseases in 2024. They're no longer recommending hepatitis A and B, rotavirus, influenza, COVID, among other vaccines. What happens if kids stop getting these vaccines?
14: More emergency room visits, more preventable disease, more hospitalizations, and more disability. Vaccinations have changed what childhood looks like in this country. It's so important to understand that, for example, before the measles vaccine, nearly every child got measles before the age of 15. Other viruses that are now not necessarily routine based on that executive order, for example, hepatitis B, as well as rotavirus, increase the risk for children. Hepatitis B, we've discussed this. If a child does not receive that vaccination and gets infected, they have a 90% chance of developing a chronic hepatitis B infection, increasing the risk of liver disease and liver cancer. And rotavirus, most often infected nearly every child before we had routine vaccinations. So there's a very real risk here, and that's what parents have to understand. We are weighing the rare risk of vaccines up against the very real risk of disease.
20: All right, Dr. Sutton, thank you. Always great to have you.
14: Of course.
20: Coming up, the bird strike that forced an emergency landing. Hear the mayday call from inside the cockpit after the break.
15: They're one of the most influential Latin music groups ever, and they have stood the test of time.
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17: 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It's a secret.
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18: 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Whatever it is, be authentic, be you, so that way you don't have any regrets.
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20: Welcome back to ABC News Live First. An investigation's underway after this truck slammed into an overpass. Video shows the tractor trailer hitting the bridge and overturning on the New York State Thruway. State police say the driver was not hurt, but was ticketed for an overheight vehicle. All lanes are now reopened. And American Airlines is looking into a bird strike that forced an emergency landing in Myrtle Beach. The flight was taking off when birds flew into the left engine midair. And now we're hearing the mayday call from inside the cockpit. ABC's transportation correspondent Gio Benitez is at Newark Airport with that story. Gio?
28: Hey there. So just imagine this. You're on this packed plane. You're heading to Charlotte when all of a sudden over water flames start shooting out of an engine.
29: This morning, American Airlines is inspecting the damage following this terrifying midair scare.
30: Mayday, mayday, mayday. We've got an engine problem here.
29: The American flight was departing from Myrtle Beach, South Carolina, when it was forced to make an emergency landing after a bird strike. The pilots calling in a mayday as flames burst out of the engine. Other pilots telling the tower that they saw birds go right into the plane's left engine shortly after 8:40 a.m. Monday.
31: I heard this loud bang and some rumbling, and it was significant enough that I turned to my husband and asked him to please cover my daughter's ears. It was so loud.
29: The Boeing 737 already over water before turning around. 172 passengers on board landing safely back at Myrtle Beach International Airport. Some bursting into cheers.
2: Hey, folks, from the captain. Welcome back to Myrtle. Hey, everything is good.
29: Emergency personnel meeting the plane on the runway.
28: So the airline says it is now inspecting that aircraft for any damage before returning it to service.
20: Giovanitez, thank you. Coming up, the new report about maternity care deserts, why a growing number of women can't get the care they need during pregnancy.
22: Now more than ever, America needs a laugh.
3: This guy's kind of cute.
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22: 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Idiots. Now in theaters. These troopers.
5: This is the second time you've tried to kill Farva in a week.
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20: Welcome back to ABC News Live First. A new report finds one in three U.S. counties is a maternity care desert. The problem is worse in rural counties, where nearly 58% don't have an obstetric clinician. Now experts are calling for new solutions. ABC's Rhiannon Alley has that story.
0: Having a baby should be an exciting milestone, and it is for most. But for 2.4 million women of reproductive age in some areas, it is a nightmare to find a doctor or a hospital. And a lot of it depends on where you live. This report revealed one in three counties are a so-called desert. That means there is no birthing hospital, no birth center, and no obstetric clinician. And if you live away from a city, it's even worse. More than half. 58% of rural counties lack obstetric clinicians, and being able to pay for it is also a challenge. One in nine women are uninsured, and the highest rates are in the South and, again, in those rural areas. In the last couple of years alone, at least 96 labor and delivery units closed across 35 states. As for solutions, in addition to more federal money to support maternity wards in remote areas, specialists suggest expanding the midwife workforce and increasing maternity hubs so that women aren't forced to travel so far to give birth. Back to you.
20: Rhiannon, thank you. Coming up, the growing confusion over foodborne illnesses, why some parents are raising concerns about the safety of school lunches as kids head back to school.
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20: I'm Diane Macedo. Let's get right to breaking news. The UnitedHealthcare CEO murder suspect just appeared in court for what is likely the final hearing before his state trial. Prosecutors allege he killed UnitedHealthcare CEO Brian Thompson in front of a Midtown Manhattan hotel. The suspect has pleaded not guilty in separate state and federal cases. ABC's Matt Rivers is live outside that courthouse right now. So, Matt, walk us through what happened in this hearing.
1: ABC News. I'm Sherry Preston. Pre-trial hearing underway for the man accused of shooting and killing United Healthcare CEO Brian Thompson back in 2024. ABC's Matt Rivers is outside the courthouse in New York City.
2: In all likelihood, this is going to be the last time that we see Luigi Mangione in court before jury selection in what plans to be a blockbuster state trial that will begin right after Labor Day. Now, today's hearing is a pre-trial conference to try and iron out those last-minute details, including media access and what is likely to be one of the most high-profile trials that we've seen in quite some time.
1: Heavy equipment is still being used to lift concrete from piles of debris left after the 7.4 magnitude earthquake in Colombia. The death toll, more than 160 people, and expected to rise. At least 3,000 people are missing, many of them trapped under debris. Soldiers, rescue personnel, and families are picking through the rubble. Existing home sales fell in July as many prospective buyers stayed home. This is ABC News.
2: No real conclusion was reached in terms of how much, if any, of this state trial will be broadcast live. There's the option that this trial could be broadcast live. There's the option that maybe it's just opening or closing arguments. We're simply not sure. But a lot of those answers that we were hoping to get from this pretrial conference today didn't appear to happen. So all things considered, this was just one more step in the legal process. This is the final stretch leading up to September 8th, when that jury selection will begin. That's technically the kickoff of this state trial. Remember, Mangione is accused of killing the United Healthcare CEO in that assassination style killing in Midtown Manhattan in 2024. He's facing both state and federal charges. As I mentioned, he has pleaded not guilty, Diane, to both of those counts.
20: All right, Matt Rivers, thank you. Search crews are racing to find survivors after a devastating earthquake in Colombia. Officials say so far the magnitude 7.4 quake has killed more than 130 people and damaged or destroyed at least 1,600 homes. Now first responders are rushing to save people trapped in the rubble. ABC's Hannah Batah has more.
3: This morning, an urgent search for survivors as the Colombia earthquake death toll rises. More than 130 confirmed dead overnight. That number expected to rise. Entire apartment buildings splitting open, collapsing, trapping people under the rubble. Plumes of dust filling the streets. Debris raining down as people fled to safety. The 7.4 magnitude quake rocking western Colombia, officials say it's the strongest quake to hit the country in more than a decade. This woman says a Google alert gave her and her family enough warning to evacuate. But others had to climb down ladders to escape. More than 1,600 homes and buildings are damaged or destroyed. New images show the scale of the destruction. Homes knocked off their foundations, others in ruins. This church partially caved in, but worshipers still gathered inside to pray. Amid the devastation, a remarkable rescue. This six-month-old baby, covered in dust, pulled alive from the rubble. The injured lining the streets, aid groups stressing the need for help.
4: The epicenter that was Chocó is very known for its poverty, so a lot of people are in need right now.
3: The Trump administration already committing more than $15 million for emergency shelter, food, and other aid.
6: Aftershocks have jolted the region. A curfew was in place overnight, allowing rescuers to keep working. Hannah Batah, ABC News, New York.
20: Hannah Batah, thank you. And federal officials are stepping in to help with Puerto Rico's water crisis. The island

0: First thing in the morning, at home, on your way to work, with your coffee, wherever you are. 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
9: Welcome back to ABC News Live First. Concern is growing about foodborne illnesses just as millions of kids are heading back to school. The FDA says a salmonella outbreak linked to jalapenos has sickened hundreds of people across 27 states. And now families are wondering what foods are safe to eat and safe to feed their kids. ABC's Elizabeth Shelsey has more.
10: This morning, some of the nation's biggest grocery stores racing to pull products with jalapenos off their shelves as the FDA warns of a salmonella outbreak that's made hundreds of people sick across 27 states. Walmart, Trader Joe's, Whole Foods, and Target recalling some guacamole, dips, and salsa with jalapenos. Kroger, Albertsons, HEB, and Walmart also pulling affected meat and poultry products with jalapenos like wraps, burritos, and enchiladas.
11: It seems like everything's being recalled.
10: In Virginia, Saki Karose tells us she's worried about what foods to feed her 14-month-old baby.
11: At this point, I just don't know what I can trust.
10: Many of the voluntarily recalled jalapeno products, which are not tied to any positive salmonella cases, were made by Taylor Farms, the same company linked to the deadly cyclosporiasis outbreak traced to iceberg lettuce. The FDA says that lettuce originated from central Mexico, while the jalapenos came from Mexico's Sinaloa region, and they were distributed by a company called Coast Citrus. The outbreak spotlighting Taylor Farms' broad reach within the nation's food supply. The company said last year it made 40% of all salad kits sold in the U.S. and accounted for 265 million servings of fresh vegetables to Americans each week. Many of its products go to food distributors, then on to hospitals or schools. Now, with students going back to school, like at this district in Bullock County, Georgia, administrators are on alert.
12: Preventing foodborne illnesses are a major part of what we do every day.
9: The Trump administration made a separate food-related announcement Monday, proposing a rule that would force companies to notify the FDA before they put new ingredients or additives into processed and packaged foods. Health Secretary Robert F. Kennedy Jr. says it will create more transparency about what's in our food. Companies will still decide themselves if the additives are safe. Back to you.
13: Elizabeth Shelsey, thank you. Coming up, jury selection in the Tupac Shakur murder trial. The one question several potential jurors are asking and what they heard in court.
14: I met Joel. He was tall, handsome, magnetic. I knew I met the man I'm going to marry. My mom said, Jesus Christ, Caroline, it better not be a cop.
15: He was the family man, devoted father.
16: He was super cop.
14: And then one day, I got a text. I had no idea the lie that he was living.
17: He knew something wasn't right.
14: He had a severe sex addiction.
18: He was clocking in and then going to have sex with people.
17: In his cop car while on duty.
19: Who did you have sex with? Why can't you just be honest?
20: I am being honest.
17: I was shocked my dad could do something so stupid.
14: Banging on the door.
21: Man to man, stay away from my wife.
22: You're throwing your family away over this.
14: He looked at me and said, if I were in your shoes, I'd run.
17: And then things got really bad.
14: It was a betrayal that is just another level.
23: Betrayal. Dirty secrets.
24: My friends and I were young and rich. 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
27: I decided it's my alpha day. 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
1: Welcome back to ABC News Live. First, jury selection picks up this morning in the case against a man accused in the murder of Tupac Shakur. Las Vegas prosecutors allege Dwayne Keefe D. Davis didn't pull the trigger, but that he's the one who orchestrated the hit. Now, for years, David talked publicly about Shakur's murder and even published a book admitting to his role in it. Now he's pleading not guilty and saying he didn't write that book. And seven potential jurors are moving forward as the final panel of 12 with four alternates fills out. ABC legal contributor and criminal defense attorney Bernardo Villalonis here for more on this case. Hi, Bernardo. So in questioning, several jurors wondered why this trial is happening 30 years after Tupac was murdered. How do you see that affecting jury selection, the timeline here?
2: Oh, the timeline is going to be crucial because, you know, when it comes to jury selection, trials are lost and won during jury selection. So in terms of this 30-year delay, this is considered a cold case. What both sides are trying to do, but especially the prosecution, is trying to drive into these jurors that even though it's been 30 years, doesn't mean justice delayed is justice denied. They're looking for jurors that still believe in accountability. That's number one. Number two, they're managing expectations because remember, this murder happened in 1996 and times were completely different. We didn't have the surveillance. We didn't have the DNA. We didn't have the fingerprints and the forensics that jurors expect to see now. So they want to make sure they can weed out jurors that have those expectations and instead are willing to listen to the evidence as it's presented to this jury during the trial.
1: The jury pool heard a list of 200 names associated with Tupac's death. Names like Suge Knight, Sean Diddy Combs. Now, the prosecutor said some of those people could be called to testify, but neither Diddy nor Suge Knight are expected to actually take the stand. So why bring up all these names ahead of the trial if you don't actually expect them to testify?
2: So for various reasons, but the main reason is that the judge always asks at the beginning of the trial for both parties to present the names of people that may be heard during the trial testimony to make sure that any of these jurors that are selected do not have a connection to these possible witnesses or to these possible names, because you don't want anyone on the jury that has any type of ties to these names that are on that list. But secondly, you also want to, with the prosecution, what they're trying to do is have these names trigger some kind of response from these potential jurors to be like, oh yeah, I heard about P. Diddy. Oh yeah, I heard about these conspiracy theories, because you want to get them talking so you can see if you can find grounds to try to disqualify that person from being a juror.
1: One potential juror specifically talked about watching clips and hearing rumors about Tupac's death. Is that the kind of thing that gets you disqualified? Or at this point, do the attorneys have to expect that most people are going to know something about this case?
2: Look, in a trial of this magnitude, the attorneys are going to expect absolutely that someone has heard of Tupac. You heard of his music. You've listened to his music. You probably danced to his music or actually seen him in one of his movies, from Poetic Justice to Above the Rim. So things like that are expected. The whole goal is to get a fair and impartial juror. It doesn't matter if you heard about the case. It doesn't matter whether you saw clips about this case or you saw documentaries about the case. It's whether you can put that aside and listen to the evidence as it's presented in court and make a determination based on what you heard from that witness stand, as opposed to what you heard on your own prior to going into that courtroom.
1: What are you watching for today?
2: Well, today I want to hear more of these potential jurors, what they have to say, this jury pool, about what they have heard in terms of documentaries that they may have seen, in terms of views that they may have of either party, but especially in terms of views of Keefe D. Davis and whether anyone has read his book, because that's going to be, I think, one of the primary reasons that either one of these parties will try to disqualify that juror, because this case is heavily based on his statements, on Keefe D's statements in his book, as well as prior interviews.
1: All right, Bernardo Villalona, thank you. And a new ABC True Crime podcast is spotlighting a California family's mysterious disappearance. The McStay family vanished in 2010, and the case went cold for nearly 4 years until their bodies were discovered by accident in the desert.
3: Who's ever heard of an entire family going missing?
4: It gives me the chills thinking about it. It's like...
3: One day, they're here.
4: Having so much fun.
3: Then they vanish. Now, step inside the chilling mystery.
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1: Now, ABC News is digging into what happened to that family with some extended audio from the crime. And the host of What Happened to the Mixed Days podcast, Ashin Singh, is here with more on that story. Ashin, thanks so much for coming on. Congrats on the podcast.
7: Thank you for having me. We're super excited about it.
1: So what made you want to unpack this case again so many years later?
7: Yeah, this feels like a crime that almost couldn't happen in today's world. It's 2026, but it feels like this crime happened back in 2010, and it almost feels like not that long ago. But you think about the amount of technology that is advanced, like we have cameras everywhere these days. A family of four just cannot get up and leave in today's world without it being clocked somewhere, whether it be on a cell phone footage or CCTV footage. But back in 2010, you think about something like the iPhone, which was introduced back in 2007. The ubiquity of cameras was not quite there back in 2010. You have this young family of four that's living this kind of seemingly an American dream, and then one day, all of a sudden, they just get up and leave. And it's the challenge for the investigators to wonder, like, did a crime actually even happen to this family? Or are they trying to escape? Or are they going to Mexico? So it became this really interesting crime that we kind of delved into, realizing that this couldn't happen in 2026. And so it was really interesting to unpack.
1: Part of what makes this case so gripping for me is the way that it turned. Investigators had concluded that this family, on their own accord, left and went to Mexico. And then all of a sudden, you have a motorcyclist accidentally notice a skull in the desert, and the whole thing changes. What did investigators say about that moment?
7: Yeah, that moment was really pivotal. You don't really have a case other than that. And that finding this body or these bodies out in the desert really what is the crux of how they truly went about convicting this case. There was no actual physical evidence that tied the alleged murderer to the crime scene at the time. So really, the happenstance of this motorcyclist who is going through the desert and finds these bodies, which he almost doesn't suspect that they're bodies at the time, when he's just exploring out in the desert. So to think that this ends up being the bodies and the remains of a cold case of 4 years at the time, it really broke this case wide open for the investigators.
1: And not in Mexico. They were found in the Mojave Desert. The geography of it all, I know, confused everybody. And then there was the case of the suspect himself who was convicted. This was a man no one suspected. What did you make of how the investigators connecting the dots on that?
7: Yeah, I mean, I think, and we talk about this idea of technology, right? The iPhone was introduced in 2007, and they weren't ubiquitous back then. Not everybody had them back in 2010, so we didn't even know how well that they worked. And so you'll realize that a lot of the stuff that the alleged killer or the convicted killer ended up getting caught out on, he couldn't have even known he was being tracked on his iPhone in these types of ways. And so what ends up happening with this guy, Chase Merritt, who is convicted for killing this family, is he ends up kind of getting caught on mistakes that he couldn't have possibly conceived. And so it ends up being this fascinating twist and turns of how the investigators are able to build this motive, especially given the fact that there is no physical evidence when they are actually going to trial. So they really do have to go back into the relationship, go back into the financials and the meetings that these two had. They were business partners. The business, by all accounts, was doing really, really well. So why would he want to go so far as to actually kill this whole family?
1: And I don't want to spoil it all, but it hinges on this one thing that he says during an interview that anyone else listening would not have even noticed, but investigators said, hey, wait a minute. So I know you dig into all that in the podcast. What do you hope people take away from listening to this?
7: It's not cut and dry. Like I said, there is no physical evidence in this case. And so what makes this so fascinating is, one, just how investigators were able to build towards convicting this man, just based on the fact that it's all out of reason, right? And all out of his relationship with this guy. And it makes it really tough for someone who's listening and someone who's hearing about this case for the first time to understand what could have motivated this guy to do this. And there's a lot of red herrings here, so it's really interesting.
1: All right, it sure is. Ashin Singh, thank you, and congrats again.
7: Appreciate you.
1: 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Coming up, Brad Pitt is sharing details about his sobriety, what he says, why he says he's back off the wagon.
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1: Welcome back to ABC News Live. First, Brad Pitt is opening up about his relationship with alcohol. After 7 years without drinking, he says he's no longer sober. The A-list actor says he got back off the wagon, but this time with more restraint. ABC's Hannah Bata has more on his support system.
31: No one gets past this without a fight. No one.
32: This morning, Brad Pitt opening up about no longer being sober after 7 years of sobriety.
33: It's okay. Come on. Just a bad dream.
32: In a new interview with Esquire, discussing, in part, his upcoming movie, Heart of the Beast. The 62-year-old actor-producer saying, I was sober for 7 years, and then I got back off the wagon in a more restrained manner. It was 2020 when Pitt thanked Bradley Cooper publicly for helping him get sober.
33: I got sober because of this guy, and every day has been happier ever since.
32: The star first speaking about his sobriety in 2017, after he was asked if he missed alcohol. He told GQ magazine, I mean, we have a winery. I enjoy wine very, very much, but I just ran it to the ground. I had to step away for a minute. And truthfully, I could drink a Russian under the table with his own vodka. I was a professional. I was good. Pitt saying he stopped drinking because he didn't want to live that way anymore. In the U.S., an estimated 27.9 million people had an alcohol use disorder in the past year, and on average, two-thirds of individuals treated for it relapse within 6 months. More recently, Pitt speaking to Dax Shepard in his Armchair Expert podcast, the two meeting at AA.
34: I just thought there was just incredible men sharing.
35: Yes.
34: You know, their experiences, their foibles, their missteps, their wants, their aches, and... just and a lot of humor with it. And I thought it was really special experience.
1: Hannah Bata, thank you. And Pitt describes his new approach to alcohol as professional, saying he doesn't want to miss a morning because of a night of drinking. And the actor also says his mornings include catching up on the news, working out, and playing Sudoku. I'm Diane Macedo. The news never stops, and neither do we. We have a lot more news right after the break. Stay with us.
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37: 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In the flood zone, the painstaking search for the missing continues.
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37: Chaos breaks out. 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
1: I'm Diane Macedo. Let's get right to breaking news. UnitedHealthcare CEO murder suspect just appeared in court for what's likely the final hearing before his state trial starts. Prosecutors allege he killed UnitedHealthcare CEO Brian Thompson in front of a Midtown Manhattan hotel. The suspect has pleaded not guilty in separate state and federal cases, and now jury selection is set to start in that state trial next month. ABC's Peter Haralambos was in the courtroom today. Peter, you say the judge had some sharp words for the defense?
11: Yeah, that's exactly right. The judge accusing the defense lawyers of grossly mischaracterizing the court's policy in terms of public access for this trial. Ahead of this conference, defense lawyers had accused the prosecutors of working with the court to determine who would be covering the trial, also accusing the court of not allowing enough public access. The judge beginning this...
12: From ABC News, I'm Sherry Preston. At least 3,000 people are still missing following this week's deadly earthquake in Colombia. The death toll more than 200, and those who made it are talking about how they survived. ABC's Faith Abube is in Medellin.
13: In all likelihood, this is going to be the last time that we see Luigi Mangione in court before jury selection in what plans to be a blockbuster state trial that will begin right after Labor Day. Now, today's hearing is a pre-trial conference to try and iron out those last-minute details, including media access, and what is likely to be one of the most high-profile trials that we have seen in quite some time.
12: That actually Matt Rivers at the Luigi Mangione trial. There's been no ruling yet on whether cameras will be allowed in the state trial. It's set to begin next month. ABC News legal analyst Channel Lloyd says she would be surprised if cameras are allowed in the courtroom.
14: This would be a very significant departure from what normally occurs in New York state cases. Typically, they have one of the most restrictive bans against any sort of audiovisual recording of a trial. So this is a very unique departure.
12: Mangione accused of killing UnitedHealthcare CEO Brian Thompson in 2024. He was in court today, likely for the last time before jury selection begins next month. High interest rates plus high prices equals fewer existing home sales.
16: Month-to-month sales of existing homes slipped 1.7% last month, a softer decline than the month before. And compared to a year ago, sales were actually a little higher. Realtors blame the 2026 drop on rising interest rates and a limited number of existing homes for sale. For sellers, the upside is that the average pre-owned house is sitting on the market for only 29 days. Jim Ryan, ABC News.
12: How much do you owe on your plastic? Americans' credit card debt reached $1.26 trillion last month, increasing by $21 billion in the second quarter, according to the New York Federal Reserve. This is ABC News.
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12: Water rationing continues in Puerto Rico. ABC's Victor Oquendo reports from San Juan.
9: The state of emergency in Puerto Rico intensifying as hundreds of thousands of people, including in the capital of San Juan, have to go without running water for 48 hours at a time under a mandatory rationing system. The island facing a crippling drought compounded by a notoriously aging water infrastructure. Levels at the Carraíso Reservoir, critical to San Juan, dangerously low.
12: New details about the steps the Secret Service took to slip President Trump off one plane, make it look like he went to another plane, and actually put him on a third plane following threats from Iran at the NATO summit in Turkey last month. Here's ABC News Chief Global Affairs Correspondent Martha Raddatz.
15: The White House neither confirmed nor denied the Post reporting, saying in a statement, the new Air Force One is a state-of-the-art aircraft that has been fitted with high-level security protocols that ensure the safety of the president and his staff. As the president has said recently, there are many enemies of America who have their sights on him, and we use every tool at our disposal to address those threats.
12: That from reporting in the Washington Post. President Trump's media company announcing $238 million in losses in the second quarter, 10 times more than last year. Now the parent company of Truth Social says it's going back to its roots. It plans to abandon crypto, online betting, and financial services business. I'm Sherry Preston, ABC News.
17: It's strong.
18: The damage widespread, impacting health and community centers as well as roads, making it difficult to assess damage in rural areas. Stretchers lining the streets as medics treat the wounded.
19: And Diane, our understanding is that the president has already made it to one of those hard-hit areas, Cali, which you saw there in our piece. He has already declared a national emergency here in Colombia. Colombia is going to need a lot of resources as these rescue efforts continue, as well as the recovery efforts that will follow after that. In the meantime, though, the U.S. has already pledged more than $15 million towards emergency shelters, some food, and other aid. Diane.
1: Faith Abube, thank you. A severe thunderstorm watch is in effect for three states in the Midwest. Overnight, powerful storms downed power lines and toppled trees in the Midwest. They also forced ground stops at major airports along the East Coast. Now millions are on alert for another round of dangerous storms in some of the same areas. Let's bring in meteorologist Mara Theodore for more on that. Hi, Samara. What are you watching right now?
21: I'm really watching that elevated flood threat that's coming with these storms. So these thunderstorms are pretty powerful and they're dumping copious amounts of rain. So let's go ahead and take a look. Significant flash flood risk for anyone in red. Cincinnati, Charleston, Columbus, you all could see some pretty significant rainfall leading to significant flash flooding. And it's not just there. Anyone in yellow as well could see some substantial rain. The other component to these storms is not just the heavy rain, but the threat for tornadoes. It's very real, especially in the orange, where there's a level 3 out of 5 elevated risk for storms. From Cedar Rapids to Peoria, Chicago, Indianapolis, Cincinnati, Louisville, all could see very large hail, destructive winds, and a few tornadoes as well. Timing on this, it's really just running through your Tuesday, arriving in places like Roanoke and Tennessee, as well as North Carolina, by tonight. So you will be dealing with thunderstorms overnight in those areas. Meanwhile, in the Northwest, it's all about the wildfires and the heat. Red flag warnings are still in place for much of the state of Wyoming. You can see Casper, Rock Springs, Cody, all very strong wind gusts, very dry conditions. The smoke is a real issue. It's leading to air quality alerts from Spokane to Walla Walla into parts of Oregon and Idaho as well. So folks should really limit their times outdoors. Diane.
1: Samara Theodore, thank you. The White House is responding to reports that President Trump hid in a catering truck to sneak off Air Force One. TV cameras showed him board Air Force One after the NATO summit in Turkey. But the Washington Post reports due to a possible Iranian threat, the president was then secretly transported to a military aircraft in a catering truck. Now the White House says there are many enemies of America who have their sights on him and, quote, we use every tool at our disposal to address those threats. Let's bring in Washington Bureau Managing Editor Catherine Falders and Senior Pentagon Reporter Louis Martinez for more. Hi to you both. So, Catherine, how did the Secret Service reportedly pull this off?
2: Yeah, so that video that you were showing, Diane, just a moment ago, you can see Air Force One, the old Air Force One, the one that the president has typically been flying on before he started to fly on that Qatari gifted plane. Now, look at that video right there. It's important to see that truck that's moving. And you see back there also the catering truck. But you were showing that video before of the catering truck pretty opposite of where the president would go up the stairs. That truck, reportedly, according to the Washington Post, you see a photo of it there, that cart was lifted down onto a truck, and it was transported over to another aircraft where the president, who was in there, got on to another military aircraft. Now, the reporters there saw the president get on the plane, as they do. They shoot video of it. He waved. And then when they landed at the Air Force Base, they saw him get off. Turns out, according to the reporting, that he was not on that plane at all when it took off. He was on the other plane because of threats from Iran, according to the reporting. Now, it's important to point out that our reporting at the time was that he was not taking the Qatari plane. He said that it was going to the base so service members could tour it. That plane right there, that he was not taking that out of an abundance of caution due to the escalating tensions and the conflict with Iran. Again, turns out that he was on neither of those planes, that there was a third plane that was involved here, according to the Washington Post detailed reporting and accounting of what happened.
1: Louis, the White House says the new Air Force One is a state-of-the-art aircraft. It's fitted with high-level security protocols, but it is undergoing more upgrades. What more are you hearing about that?
3: No, that's exactly right, Diane. The president himself said that the new Air Force One would be maxed out, though that was his term, in terms of potential security upgrades. Now, he didn't elaborate exactly what kind of security upgrades might be taking place. But what we have known is that the Air Force has said that in the transition period over the last year, as this new aircraft from Qatar was being upgraded to become Air Force One, that they felt that the U.S. Air Force said that the security upgrades were done and that they felt comfortable that this aircraft could serve as Air Force One. As we've seen recently, there have been press reports that indicate that maybe the new Air Force One does not have all of the security features that were apparent on the earlier, much older Air Force One. And now we've seen, of course, that the president said that this aircraft would be maxed out and would be out of commission for about at least a month while those additional security upgrades were done. And again, we're still not sure what those security upgrades will be.
1: Catherine, the reporters on board the old Air Force One were told the windows needed to be closed for the whole flight and that was a mandate from the Secret Service. Now we're learning this threat may have been more serious than previously thought. So how is the White House responding to safety concerns for those who were on board that plane?
2: Sure. Well, they are responding by, as you know from the statement, saying that the Qatari plane is safe for the presidential mission, but the reality is they haven't answered detailed questions about why the press was entirely left in the dark about this operation and the severity, if you will, of the threat. Of course, Trump himself was saying that he was target number one, that he knows he's a threat, but of course did not reveal that he was on that plane. He spoke to reporters, actually, once he transferred to the newer plane. The reporters asked him, Diane, why they were told to keep their windows down amid this threat, if you will. And Trump responded saying, oh, well, I wasn't told to keep my windows down. Well, now it's clear that that's because he wasn't on the plane with them, of course, wasn't revealed at the time. So there's still a lot of questions for the White House, for the president, about the nature of this operation and why it wasn't disclosed prior to the Washington Post reporting this last night.
1: Louis, will this change the way the president travels in the future?
3: Well, Diane, let's recall that it is the U.S. military that is responsible for any presidential travel on Air Force One. Any aircraft that he's on is always labeled as Air Force One, and any helicopter that he's aboard, typically all done by the Marines, by the Marine Corps, is Marine One. There's been no change in that. So what we've seen in this this report from the Washington Post is that all along the chain, there is always a military aircraft involved. Of course, the question about subterfuge and the head fakes here, that's all being attributed to the Secret Service because they are in charge of presidential security. But when it comes to handling any future transportation for the president, yes, that will continue to be done by the U.S. military. And it is the U.S. military that is responsible for any upgrades of security that are being done to the current aircraft right now. Remember, that aircraft being maxed out, that was President Trump's own words. And so in the meantime, while that aircraft eventually is maxed out, what's going to happen is that there will be another Air Force plane, another one of these from aircraft from the presidential fleet that will be used to transport the president.
1: Catherine Falders, Lee Martinez, thank you both. And Quincy Institute Executive Vice President Trita Parsi is here for more. Trita, thanks for coming on. What does this plan tell
4: you so
1: about how serious the Iranian threat was against President Trump?
4: Well, I think, first of all, we have to recognize if there's any threat that is deemed even remotely serious, the president has no choice but to take precautions. Now, whether these were the correct and appropriate precautions is a different story, of course. But, you know, whenever these threats reach just a relative level of seriousness, they have to be taken seriously. What I think is important to note, though, is that despite 47 years of enmity between the United States and Iran, there's never been any incidents of this kind in the past or even credible threats against the life of an American president from the Iranian side until Trump himself initiated this escalation by killing the Iranian general Soleimani and killing the Iranian supreme leader.
1: What do we know about Iran's capability for a potential assassination attempt in a setting like this?
4: In the past, the Iranians have engaged in extensive assassinations in many different places, particularly in Europe. Very early on in the revolution, there were instances in the United States as well, or at least attempts. But that was during a very, very different period in which the capabilities or organization was very different. We do know that in the 2010s, there was a dirty war going on between Israel and Iran. The Israelis assassinated a lot of nuclear scientists inside of Iran. And the Iranians tried over and over again to be able to exact a revenge on the Israelis in different embassies around the world. But in most of the cases, failed rather miserably. And I think it took a lot of people by surprise because it suggested that whatever capability they had back in the 1990s when it was more prevalent that they were engaged in activities of this kind seemed to have more or less been lost because they really were very unsuccessful in targeting the Israelis. And an Israeli diplomat is not as protected as an American president, of course, is.
1: President Trump and Iran are both demanding compensation for the war. But last we heard, no real negotiations were underway. So what are you watching for on that front?
4: Well, there are negotiations between the Iranians and the Omanis, and the Omanis are essentially representing the U.S. in those negotiations. The reason why it's only taking place between Iran and Oman is because those are the two countries that are actually bordering, having territorial waters in the strait. But the Omanis are not putting forward any proposal or accepting any proposals that the U.S. wouldn't be happy with. And I think those negotiations are going to be staying that way. And they actually may succeed despite a lot of the noise and the theatrics that we see right now, because the Iranians as well have an interest in opening the strait. That's different, however, from it leading to a direct U.S.-Iran negotiation on other matters. That's where I think the real problems will emerge. Everything ranging from Israel and Lebanon to the nuclear issue is going to be much, much tougher than the issue of the strait, I fear. And the issue of the strait is tough enough.
1: All right, Trita Parsi, thank you. Primary elections are getting underway in key battleground states today as a number of progressive candidates are on defense over past statements. In Wisconsin, Democratic Socialist Francesca Hong is battling moderate Democrat David Crowley for their party's nomination in the governor's race. But Hong is facing criticism for a 2020 social media post about Thanksgiving where she wrote, quote, "We should stop celebrating colonialism." Now Hong is walking that back.
5: My favorite holiday is Thanksgiving. Because I
17: love it.
5: Yep.
6: I don't want to cancel it. I actually love it.
1: Hong is part of a growing list of progressive candidates trying to defend or distance themselves from past statements on issues like defunding the police and abolishing prisons. And now some Democrats are voicing concern that a wave of progressive primary wins could backfire in the general elections in November. ABC News political director Avery Harper is here for more on that. Hi, Avery. So what makes Francesca Hong different from some of the other progressive candidates we've seen succeed this cycle? And what do you think Democrats should take away if she wins tonight?
7: Well, listen, I think when you look at Francesca Hong and the race that she is running without the support of some of the biggest voices in progressive politics. AOC, Bernie Sanders, Elizabeth Warren have all opted to sit this one out. And that makes her notably different from some of the progressives that we've seen win in some of these primary races. This cycle. I do think, though, if we do see Francesca Hong win in tonight's primary, that is another sign that beyond some of these very blue congressional districts where we've seen progressive candidates and self-identified Democratic Socialists win, that progressives do have an argument for winning in a statewide election in some of the biggest battlegrounds. I do think that the conversation moves to whether or not some of these candidates are electable in a general election where they have to appeal to voters beyond the Democratic base.
1: How fine a line are these candidates walking when it comes to trying to address their past comments?
7: Old social media posts have been no stranger to this cycle. I mean, the content was very different, but in Maine, when we saw some of these old Reddit posts surface from Graham Plattner about some pretty controversial topics, primary voters there did not see those as disqualifying. And the same thing for Daria Lisa Chevalier. She is the Democratic Socialist who won that primary in Manhattan earlier this year. She, too, had some old tweets that surfaced, including criticism of Joe Biden and Kamala Harris. Voters there still cast ballots for her anyway. I think voters were looking to issues of policy beyond some of what was talked about on social media. So I do think that if we see Francesca Hong win tonight, the issue will be for her that Republicans will hammer down on her past social media comments and that could arguably hurt her in a general election.
1: And meanwhile, in Minnesota, the Trump administration's immigration crackdown is a key issue in the race to replace retiring Democratic Senator Tina Smith. What do you think that race will tell us about how that crackdown is motivating Democratic voters?
7: Diane, you're correct. The idea of immigration being a defining sort of issue in this race is incredibly important, especially when you look at some of the history, the recent history of some of the aggressive ICE tactics that we've seen occur in places in Minneapolis and around it, including the deaths of Renee Good and Alex Pretty. And so that has been a conversation among both of the candidates who are participating in this primary election. Lieutenant Governor Peggy Flanagan, she has really used it as a line of attack against her more moderate opponent in Congresswoman Annie Craig. Annie Craig supported the Laken Riley Act, which the president signed into law. She participated and she supported that alongside Republicans, and that gave ICE a broader authority to detain immigrants as they are conducting some of these ICE raids. And so, you know, anti-Trump sentiment is a huge issue and a huge mobilizing factor for Democrats. But I think in Minnesota, a place that we have seen uniquely impacted by ICE tactics, that could be a huge political vulnerability for a candidate like Annie Craig.
1: Avery Harper, thank you. Coming up, the great white shark attack in Maine, how a lifeguard says he managed to escape after the shark dragged him underwater.
17: They're one of the most influential Latin music groups ever, and they have stood the test of time.
22: What do you think is the secret to your guys' success, both as a group and then also as a band to the whole world?
23: It's our secret. It's a secret.
17: Tonight on Prime, Banda Intocable reflects on three decades of success and how they have used their platform to spread empathy and understanding.
24: Be authentic. Whatever it is, be authentic. Be you. So that way you don't have any regrets.
17: ABC News Live with Lindsay Davis starts at 7 p.m. Eastern.
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27: And everyone's going.
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27: 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I've fought with many warriors in my time. They were far stronger than all of us put together, and they died facing enemies that scared me far less than this one. We're going to need a miracle. It's not possible.
1: Welcome back to ABC News Live First. An investigation is underway after two custodians were found shot to death inside a Chicago school. Police say they found a 48-year-old woman and 63-year-old man inside Mark Twain Elementary School. They say each of those victims suffered a single gunshot wound to the head. The school principal says no students were inside the building at the time. Now some families are questioning school safety ahead of the start of the school year. And a lifeguard in Maine is speaking out after surviving an encounter with a great white. Greg Wilford says he was swimming out to check a buoy when he suddenly felt something grab his flotation device and pull him 6 feet underwater. ABC's Hannah Bata has more on how he got away.
13: This morning, a lifeguard in Maine is opening up about his harrowing encounter with what officials here say was a great white shark.
14: It was like if a rope got caught in a propeller and the boat was pulling you. Once I realized that it wasn't a boat, then it was... I was fighting for my life.
13: It happened after Greg Wilford, a lifeguarding vet with 55 years of experience, went to check out a buoy with some other lifeguards, but suddenly he felt something grab his flotation device and pull him 6 feet under the water.
14: I knew I was in trouble, so I slipped out of the harness, and then I popped up to the surface and started swimming as fast as I could back to the beach.
13: A beachgoer caught this video of Wilford booking it back to shore, as well as his immediate reaction.
16: Slipped out of it and started swimming like hell for sure.
13: The close call came at Scarborough Beach, part of the same town in Maine that drew these recent visitors.
20: Oh my God!
26: These animals are coming more north and spending more time north than maybe in decades past because of climate change warming the waters.
13: Wilford plans to take no chances for the rest of the summer.
14: I'm not saying I'll never swim the buoys again, but right now I won't.
1: Hannah Bata, thank you. Coming up, our friend Lori Bergamotto is here with some secret savings. See some of her favorite deals right after the break.
28: My friends and I were young and rich. We had it all.
29: I totally agree.
28: Then the most magnetic person I'd ever seen walked into our lives.
29: A new guy likes you.
28: There's something very wrong with him.
27: FX's The Shards, now streaming on Hulu.
30: It's my alpha day. I need to send a message that says I am hyper-competent.
31: Someone bring a gurney.
30: I don't need anyone's help.
27: What have you done?
30: And I don't love strip clubs, but I can sit at the bar and eat wings.
32: Are you willing to sacrifice everything for this job?
33: Gotta stay focused.
34: Yeah.
1: Welcome back to ABC News Live. It's time for Secret Savings with our friend GMA Lifestyle contributor, Lori Bergamotto. So Lori loves a great deal. I bet you do too. So just scan that QR code in the bottom left corner of your screen for all these great deals. So Lori, what are we shopping for today?
35: Okay, so as we are going into like the back end of summer, don't you feel like it's the buggiest month?
1: Yes.
35: I mean, you're probably like, why are you talking about bugs when you have these beautiful hats and scarves?
1: Confused.
35: I'm going to tell you. It's because these are from Hadley Wren, and these use innovative insect shields inside their scarves.
1: So the scarf
35: and
1: is
35: hat.
1: An insect repellent.
35: Yes. How cool is that? It is odorless insect repellent built in, which I love because you're not putting any kind of smelly bug spray on you. It lasts up to 70 washes, and I really do not like a mosquito or a flying creature you know, swarming around me.
0: But they don't smell funny or anything.
35: No, they don't, that's what I'm saying. Like, it's not normal, like, it's not like somebody sprayed bug spray on this. Like,
0: right,
35: you cannot tell.
0: No, it doesn't
35: exactly
0: smell like a chemical.
35: And you can save up to 40% now on all of these awesome Hadley Wren.
0: Okay.
35: These are really fun. From Creo, these are Creo watches. They're bright and bold.
0: They're really pretty.
35: Aren't they? Mm. There's all different kinds. We were all saying when we saw these on set, they just like put you in a good mood.
0: Yeah. As
35: I love that Diane's taking one thing from every ped.
0: I got to test out the merchandise.
35: I can't wait to see what you do next, my friend. But let me tell you the deal on Creo. You can save at least 50% off. Okay, get ready. Okay, so we've got compression socks and compression wear. So these are all...
0: Compression wear?
35: Yeah. These are all from Extreme Fit. So it's not just about the socks to help, you know, compress and cushion. They are designed to help improve circulation, reduce swelling, relieve aches and fatigue. But there's also athletic tops. There's also shorts online.
0: Oh, yeah, this is...
35: And they have, I mean, feel
0: this
35: that.
0: This has some support in there.
35: Isn't that great?
0: What is it?
35: It's great, like,
0: what
35: if you're working out.
0: Is it like
35: you're
0: a bra?
35: Recovering. Yeah, they also have, like, comfort bras. So, yeah, you can, I mean, it keeps everything compressed.
0: Yeah.
35: So we'll leave it at that.
0: Okay.
35: So nice and compressed in there. And you can save more than 30% off. We love all the fun designs of the socks. And the socks are great whether you're traveling or you're, like, a nurse or a teacher. If you're on your feet all day, this is the sort of thing you need. And the savings start here at 25%.
0: They're also really nice and cozy. Lori, thank you.
35: Thank you.
0: And to shop these products and more secret savings, just scan that QR code on the bottom left corner of your screen to get those deals. And join the same time tomorrow for more secret savings. I'm Diane Macedo. The news never stops, and neither do we. We'll be right back.
2: All across America.
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4: It's good to be home.
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3: Hi.

0: GMA.
1: Hey, everybody.
0: It's an invitation to come together.
2: Happy birthday.
0: Brighten your morning.
3: I'm George, how are you?
0: And the day ahead.
4: I'm Diane Macedo. Let's get right to breaking news. UnitedHealthcare CEO murder suspect just appeared in court for what's likely the final hearing before his state trial starts. Prosecutors allege he killed UnitedHealthcare CEO Brian Thompson in front of a Midtown Manhattan hotel. The suspect has pleaded not guilty in separate state and federal cases, and now jury selection is set to start in that state trial next month. ABC's Peter Haralambos was in the courtroom today. Peter, you say the judge had some sharp words for the defense?
5: Yeah, that's exactly right. The judge accusing the defense lawyers of grossly mischaracterizing the court's policy in terms of public access for this trial. Ahead of this conference, defense lawyers have...
6: ABC News, I'm Sherry Preston. Luigi Mangione back in court today in connection with the killing of UnitedHealthcare CEO Brian Thompson in 2024. The New York judge says there will be less room for the public in the trial since so many members of the press will be there. Russia has released an American military veteran who spent more than 4 years in prison on disputed charges under abusive conditions. The former U.S. Marine was said to be gravely ill and at risk of dying, a group advocating for him says. Robert Gilman is now on his way to a U.S. military hospital in Texas. Crime across the country on the decline.
7: According to the Major Cities Chiefs Association, murders alone were down more than 17% in the first half of 2026 compared to the same period the previous year. Robberies, rapes, and aggravated assaults likewise were lower. The declines continue a trend that reversed the crime surge that came during the pandemic.
6: ABC's Jim Ryan. Death toll from the Columbia earthquake, now at least 224 people. This is ABC News.
4: Peter, what are you watching for next?
5: Yeah, I think the big unanswered question from this entire conference today is how exactly they're going to go about selecting a jury. So the judge confirmed plans that this would begin with September 8th, jury selection for a fully anonymous jury, but he didn't address what the questionnaire was going to look like, what the jury charge might look like, how he was going to instruct this jury. He signaled that they're in the process of finalizing those plans, but given the immense public interest in this case, Judge Caro saying that there are more than 80 media organizations from across the world covering this case, and the strong public opinion about it, it remains to be seen how the prosecutors and the defense lawyers are going to find a jury that's able to look at this case unbiased and render a fair verdict.
4: All right, Peter Haralambos, thank you. And the death toll is rising after a massive earthquake in Colombia. Officials now say the magnitude 7.4 quake has killed more than 220 people. They say at least 1,600 homes are also damaged or destroyed. And now search crews are racing to find survivors. ABC's Faith Abube is in Medellin with the latest. Faith?
8: Yeah, good morning to you, Diane. We are still making our way to those hard-hit areas. Right now, we're in Medellin, and you can see the city behind me. The earthquake that struck yesterday actually was felt here as well. The buildings here were rocking. People were running into the streets for their lives. But it was further south from here as where we are going after this, where a lot of those dramatic images were coming out of the flattened buildings, the trapped people, and the dozens of people who have now been killed.
9: This morning, the desperate search for survivors across Colombia after a massive 7.4 earthquake rocked the country Monday. The deadly earthquake, the most powerful to hit the country in more than a decade, leaving a trail of destruction in multiple cities. The quake's epicenter coming close to heavily populated areas. Cities like Pereira and Cali hit particularly hard. Entire apartment buildings seen splitting apart, leaving clouds of dust and rubble. At least 61 buildings collapsed and over 1,600 homes damaged or destroyed. Residents seen fleeing as structures around them crumble. In Cali, at least 20 buildings collapsed, falling to the ground. Rescuers using their bare hands and buckets to scoop debris as they search for any signs of life. Amid the devastation, a remarkable rescue. The six-month-old baby, covered in dust, pulled alive from the rubble. And a woman is seen being pulled through this hole in a hospital that had partially collapsed. She was tied to a rescuer who then rappelled them both down the wall to safety. Travelers at the airport taking cover under a counter, desperately waiting for the shaking to stop, parts of the ceiling falling just feet away. Elsewhere, cars seen shaking violently on the street. In Manizales, video capturing parts of this historic cathedral collapsing, one of the spires falling sideways. Nearby, people stranded in a cable car in the air, wires shaking. American Alyssa Arroyavi was at the gym in Medellin when it hit.
1: There was like this sudden commotion and everybody was yelling, and the staff then was like really pushing everybody to get outside as quickly as possible because it was quite strong.
9: The damage widespread, impacting health and community centers as well as roads, making it difficult to assess damage in rural areas. Stretchers lining the streets as medics treat the wounded.
8: And Diane, our understanding is that the president has already made it to one of those hard hit areas, Cali, which you saw there in our piece. He has already declared a national emergency here in Colombia. Colombia is going to need a lot of resources as these rescue efforts continue, as well as the recovery efforts that will follow after that. In the meantime, though, the U.S. has already pledged more than $15 million towards emergency shelters, some food and other aid. Diane.
4: Faith Abube, thank you. A severe thunderstorm watch is in effect for three states in the Midwest. Overnight, powerful storms downed power lines and toppled trees in the Midwest. They also forced ground stops at major airports along the East Coast. Now millions are on alert for another round of dangerous storms in some of the same areas. Let's bring in meteorologist Samara Theodore for more on that. Hi, Samara, what are you watching right now?
2: I'm really watching that elevated flood threat that's coming with these storms. So these thunderstorms are pretty powerful, and they're dumping copious amounts of rain. So let's go ahead and take a look. Significant flash flood risk for anyone in red. Cincinnati, Charleston, Columbus, you all could see some pretty significant rainfall leading to significant flash flooding. And it's not just there. Anyone in yellow as well could see some substantial rain. The other component to these storms is not just the heavy rain, but the threat for tornadoes. It's very real, especially in the orange, where there's a level 3 out of 5 elevated risk for storms. From Cedar Rapids to Peoria, Chicago, Indianapolis, Cincinnati, Louisville, all could see very large hail, destructive winds, and a few tornadoes as well. Timing on this, it's really just running through your Tuesday, arriving in places like Roanoke and Tennessee, as well as North Carolina, by tonight. So you will be dealing with thunderstorms overnight in those areas. Meanwhile, in the Northwest, it's all about the wildfires and the heat. Red flag warnings are still in place for much of the state of Wyoming. You can see Casper, Rock Springs, Cody, all very strong wind gusts, very dry conditions. The smoke is a real issue. It's leading to air quality alerts from Spokane to Walla Walla into parts of Oregon and Idaho as well. So folks should really limit their times outdoors. Diane.
4: Samara Theodore, thank you. The White House is responding to reports that President Trump hid in a catering truck to sneak off Air Force One. TV cameras showed him board Air Force One after the NATO summit in Turkey. But the Washington Post reports due to a possible Iranian threat, the president was then secretly transported to a military

0: service reportedly pull this off.
1: Yeah, so that video that you were showing, Diane, just a moment ago, you can see Air Force One, the old Air Force One, the one that the president has typically been flying on before he started to fly on that Qatari gifted plane. Now, look at that video right there. It's important to see that truck that's moving. And you see back there also the catering truck. But you were showing that video before of the catering truck pretty opposite of where the president would go up the stairs. That truck, reportedly, according to the Washington Post, you see a photo of it there, that cart was lifted down onto a truck, and it was transported over to another aircraft where the president, who was in there, got on to another military aircraft. Now, the reporters there saw the president get on the plane, as they do. They shoot video of it. He waved. And then when they landed at the Air Force Base, they saw him get off. Turns out, according to the reporting, that he was not on that plane at all when it took off. He was on the other plane because of threats from Iran, according to the reporting. Now, it's important to point out that our reporting at the time was that he was not taking the Qatari plane. He said that it was going to the base so service members could tour it. That plane right there, that he was not taking that out of an abundance of caution due to the escalating tensions and the conflict with Iran. Again, turns out that he was on neither of those planes, that there was a third plane that was involved here, according to the Washington Post detailed reporting and accounting of what happened.
0: Louis, the White House says the new Air Force One is a state-of-the-art aircraft. It's fitted with high-level security protocols, but it is undergoing more upgrades. What more are you hearing about that?
2: No, that's exactly right, Diane. The president himself said that the new Air Force One would be maxed out. That was his term in terms of potential security upgrades. Now, he didn't elaborate exactly what kind of security upgrades might be taking place. But what we have known is that the Air Force has said that in the transition period over the last year, as this new aircraft from Qatar was being upgraded to become Air Force One, that they felt that the U.S. Air Force said that the security upgrades were done and that they felt comfortable that this aircraft could serve as Air Force One. As we've seen recently, there have been press reports that indicate that maybe the new Air Force One does not have all of the security features that were apparent on the earlier, much older Air Force One. And now we've seen, of course, that the president said that this aircraft would be maxed out and would be out of commission for about at least a month while those additional security upgrades were done. And again, we're still not sure what those security upgrades will be.
0: Catherine, the reporters on board the old Air Force One were told the windows needed to be closed for the whole flight and that was a mandate from the Secret Service. Now we're learning this threat may have been more serious than previously thought. So how is the White House responding to safety concerns for those who were on board that plane?
1: Sure. Well, they are responding by, as you know from the statement, saying that the Qatari plane is safe for the presidential mission, but the reality is they haven't answered detailed questions about why the press was entirely left in the dark about this operation and the severity, if you will, of the threat. Of course, Trump himself was saying that he was target number one, that he knows he's a threat, but of course did not reveal that he was on that plane. He spoke to reporters, actually, once he transferred to the newer plane. The reporters asked him, Diane, why they were told to keep their windows down amid this threat, if you will. And Trump responded saying, oh, well, I wasn't told to keep my windows down. Well, now it's clear that that's because he wasn't on the plane with them, of course, wasn't revealed at the time. So there's still a lot of questions for the White House, for the president, about the nature of this operation and why it wasn't disclosed prior to the Washington Post reporting this last night.
0: Louis, will this change the way the president travels in the future?
2: Well, Diane, let's recall that it is the U.S. military that is responsible for any presidential travel on Air Force One. Any aircraft that he's on is always labeled as Air Force One, and any helicopter that he's aboard, typically all done by the Marine Corps, is Marine One. There's been no change in that. So what we've seen in this report from the Washington Post is that all along the chain, there was always a military aircraft involved. Of course, the question about subterfuge and the head fakes here, that's all being attributed to the Secret Service because they are in charge of presidential security. But when it comes to handling any future transportation for the president, yes, that will continue to be done by the U.S. military, and it is the U.S. military.

0: that is responsible for any upgrades of security that are being done to the current aircraft right now. Remember, that aircraft being maxed out. That was President Trump's own words. And so in the meantime, while that aircraft eventually is maxed out, what's going to happen is that there will be another Air Force plane, another one of these from aircraft from the presidential fleet that will be used to transport the president.
1: Catherine Falders, Louis Martinez, thank you both. And Quincy Institute Executive Vice President Trita Parsi is here for more. Trita, thanks for coming on. What does this plan tell
2: you so
1: much about how serious the Iranian threat was against President Trump?
2: Well, I think, first of all, we have to recognize if there's any threat that is deemed even remotely serious, the president has no choice but to take precautions. Now, whether these were the correct and appropriate precautions is a different story, of course. But, you know, whenever these threats reach just a relative level of seriousness, they have to be taken seriously. What I think is important to note, though, is that despite 47 years of enmity between the United States and Iran, there's never been any incidents of this kind in the past, or even credible threats against the life of an American president from the Iranian side, until Trump himself initiated this escalation by killing the Iranian General Soleimani and killing the Iranian Supreme Leader.
1: What do we know about Iran's capability for a potential assassination attempt in a setting like this?
2: In the past, Iranians have engaged in extensive assassinations in many different places, particularly in Europe. Very early on in the revolution, there were instances in the United States as well, or at least attempts. But that was during a very, very different period in which the capabilities or organization was very different. We do know that in the 2010s, there was a dirty war going on between Israel and Iran. The Israelis assassinated a lot of nuclear scientists inside of Iran. And the Iranians tried over and over again to be able to exact a revenge on the Israelis in different embassies around the world, but in most of the cases failed rather miserably. And I think it took a lot of people by surprise, because it suggested that whatever capability they had back in the 1990s, when it was more prevalent that they were engaged in activities of this kind, seemed to have more or less been lost, because they really were very unsuccessful in targeting the Israelis. And an Israeli diplomat is not as protected as an American president, of course, is.
1: President Trump and Iran are both demanding compensation for the war, but last we heard, no real negotiations were underway. So what are you watching for on that front?
2: Well, there are negotiations between the Iranians and the Omanis, and the Omanis are essentially representing the U.S. in those negotiations. The reason why it's only taking place between Iran and Oman is because those are the two countries that are actually bordering, having territorial waters in the strait. But the Omanis are not putting forward any proposal or accepting any proposals that the U.S. wouldn't be happy with. And I think those negotiations are going to be staying that way, and they actually may succeed despite a lot of the noise and the theatrics that we see right now. Because the Iranians as well have an interest in opening the strait. That's different, however, from it leading to a direct U.S.-Iran negotiation on other matters. That's where I think the real problems will emerge. Everything ranging from Israel and Lebanon to the nuclear issue is going to be much, much tougher than the issue of the strait, I fear. And the issue of the strait is tough enough.
1: All right, Trita Parsi, thank you. Primary elections are getting underway in key battleground states today as a number of progressive candidates are on defense over past statements. In Wisconsin, Democratic Socialist Francesca Hong is battling moderate Democrat David Crowley for their party's nomination in the governor's race. But Hong is facing criticism for a 2020 social media post about Thanksgiving where she wrote, quote, "We should stop celebrating colonialism." Now Hong is walking that back.
3: My favorite holiday is Thanksgiving, because I
4: love
3: it.
4: There you
3: have it. Yep. I don't want to cancel it. I actually love it.
1: Hong is part of a growing list of progressive candidates trying to defend or distance themselves from past statements on issues like defunding the police and abolishing prisons. And now some Democrats are voicing concern that a wave of progressive primary wins could backfire in the general elections in November. ABC News political director Avery Harper is here for more on that. Hi, Avery. So what makes Francesca Hong different from some of the other progressive candidates we've seen succeed this cycle? And what do you think Democrats should take away if she wins tonight?
5: Well, listen, I think when you look at Francesca
4: Jessica Hong in the race that she's running. She is running without the support of some of the biggest voices in progressive politics. AOC, Bernie Sanders, Elizabeth Warren have all opted to sit this one out. And that makes her notably different from some of the progressives that we've seen win in some of these primary races this cycle. I do think, though, if we do see Francesca Hong win in tonight's primary, that is another sign that beyond some of these very blue congressional districts where we've seen progressive candidates and self-identified Democratic Socialists win, that progressives do have an argument for winning in a statewide election in some of the biggest battlegrounds. I do think that the conversation moves to whether or not some of these candidates are electable in a general election where they have to appeal to voters beyond the Democratic base.
1: How fine a line are these candidates walking when it comes to trying to address their past comments?
4: Old social media posts have been no stranger to this cycle. I mean, the content was very different, but in Maine, when we saw some of these old Reddit posts surface from Graham Plattner about some pretty controversial topics, primary voters there did not see those as disqualifying. And the same thing for Daria Lisa Chevalier. She is the Democratic Socialist who won that primary in Manhattan earlier this year. She, too, had some old tweets that surfaced, including criticism of Joe Biden and Kamala Harris. Voters there still cast ballots for her anyway. I think voters were looking to issues of policy beyond some of what was talked about on social media. So I do think that if we see Francesca Hong win tonight, the issue will be for her that Republicans will hammer down on her past social media comments, and that could arguably hurt her in a general election.
1: And meanwhile, in Minnesota, the Trump administration's immigration crackdown is a key issue in the race to replace retiring Democratic Senator Tina Smith. What do you think that race will tell us about how that crackdown is motivating Democratic voters?
4: Diane, you're correct. The idea of immigration being a defining sort of issue in this race is incredibly important, especially when you look at some of the history, the recent history of some of the aggressive ICE tactics that we've seen occur in places in Minneapolis and around it, including the deaths of Renee Good and Alex Preddy. And so that has been a conversation among both of the candidates who are participating in this primary election. Lieutenant Governor Peggy Flanagan, she has really used it as a line of attack against her more moderate opponent in Congresswoman Annie Craig. Annie Craig supported the Laken Riley Act, which the president signed into law. She participated and she supported that alongside Republicans, and that gave ICE a broader authority to detain immigrants as they are conducting some of these ICE raids. And so, you know, anti-Trump sentiment is a huge issue and a huge mobilizing factor for Democrats. But I think in Minnesota, a place that we have seen uniquely impacted by ICE tactics, that could be a huge political vulnerability for a candidate like Annie Craig.
1: Avery Harper, thank you. Coming up, thrifting at the mall. Why some big retailers are now selling secondhand clothes.
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1: Welcome back to ABC News Live. For city leaders in Charlotte, North Carolina, are considering a new curfew for minors. Police there have arrested dozens of teenagers during large takeover events. Under the new rule, all minors would be subject to a 9 p.m. curfew. That would replace the current 10 p.m. curfew for kids under 13 and 11 p.m. for teens under 16. The Charlotte City Council could vote on the proposal in about 2 weeks. And retailers are targeting a new generation of thrifty shoppers. Vintage and thrift shopping are growing in popularity. Now stores like H&M are getting in on the action, offering their own secondhand sales. ABC's Elizabeth Schulze has more on how companies are tapping into the new trend. What's old is new again for some big-name retailers. This is a story we did first see in the Wall Street Journal about how a growing list of fashion brands are starting to sell secondhand clothes.
8: Or a bunch of pieces from the Chanel collection that year.
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9: 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Love. You still have all of it?
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1: As retailers cater to a new generation of shoppers trying on styles that are more sustainable, cost-friendly, and unique.
11: I love a good worn-in look, honestly.
1: 24-year-old Lila Shine says she shopped at H&M's location in New York that recently started selling its own pre-owned clothes along with other pre-worn designer brands.
11: I love to see a bigger company that is typically maybe looked at as fast fashion go back to like the roots and having things that are more sustainable.
1: Thrifted clothes now a big business opportunity for traditional retail brands. A Pew Research Center study found nearly half of Americans say they regularly buy secondhand clothes or goods, and 76% of those thrifters say saving money was a major factor why.
12: Do you think secondhand clothes are something we'll see in more retail stores going forward?
13: I think so. If retailers are smart to be different, to stand out, absolutely would bring new types of shoppers to stores that they might traditionally say, no, it's not really for me.
1: Budgeting expert Tiffany Alice there says secondhand clothes, of course, traditionally offer better deals on more expensive brands. But she says some thrift stores are actually increasing prices now to keep pace with these larger retailers. Her top tip for thrifting is to show up with cash. That way you will only spend a set fixed amount. Back to you.
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7: David Muir, the most trusted anchor in America, the most watched anchor in America. 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
14: Welcome back to ABC News Live First. Shake Shack is responding to claims of price increases for non-tippers. A TikTok video went viral showing how a man's price increased after not tipping on the self-serve kiosk. The video shows the price of a milkshake increasing by 50 cents after clicking no tip. The company is now saying there is no penalty for not tipping and that the technical glitch has been resolved. And fans across the country are mourning the loss of Jackie the Eagle. Jackie and her partner Shadow became the stars of California's Big Bear Valley livestream cameras. The Ojai Raptor Centered says Jackie died from injuries after a fight with other birds. ABC's Danny Ngu is looking back on how Jackie brought millions of people together.
17: This morning, people are remembering the matriarch of perhaps the most famous eagle family in the world. Over the past few years, Jackie, Shadow, and their annually expanding family have attracted millions through the live cameras run by a nonprofit called Friends of Big Bear Valley. But Monday morning, Friends of Big Bear Valley and the Ojai Raptor Center shared that after weeks of undergoing treatment for an illness, Jackie has died at the age of 14.
18: It's been a tough day. It's been hard for our team. Lots of tears, lots of memories.
17: Late last night, I spoke with Jenny Voisart, a spokesperson for Friends of Big Bear Valley, who says their website nearly crashed yesterday with all the outpouring of love for Jackie. Since early 2025, the birth of eaglets like Sunny and Gizmo has led to a huge wave of attention being brought to Jackie and Shadow's home in California.
19: I put up some flyers around some different businesses.
17: So earlier this year, when the Eagles' hunting ground was under threat to be turned into luxury homes by a developer, schools like John Baldwin Elementary started helping to raise the necessary $10 million by July 31st to save that land.
18: It will never be developed on. And we were only able to do that by the sheer power and love of all the people that watch Jackie and Shadow and care about them.
17: But Jenny said she can't help but think right now of the founder of the live cam, Sandy Steers, who passed away earlier this year. Sandy had been following Jackie since she was born almost a decade and a half ago. And here's what she told me last March about what it was like seeing Jackie and Shadow soar to worldwide fame.
20: What I'm most thrilled about is people connecting with nature.
15: Of course, guys, Jenny said she keeps getting asked what Shadow is going to do. And as she told me, nesting season is not usually until late fall. So we really won't know yet if this 12-year-old may move on and where.
1: All right, Danny New, thank you. And thank you for watching. I'm Diane Macedo. The news never stops, and neither do we. Kira Phillips has a lot more news right after the break.
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31: From ABC News, I'm Michelle Franzen. The death toll in Western Colombia jumping again. More than 220 people confirmed dead following yesterday's major earthquake. Hundreds more are missing. The country's newly elected president declaring a national disaster. Rubble and damage stretching across multiple cities and communities. ABC's Faith Abube is in Medellin.
32: American Alyssa Arroyave was at the gym in Medellin when it hit.
33: There was like this sudden commotion and everybody was yelling. And the staff then was like really pushing everybody to get outside as quickly as possible because it was quite strong.
32: The damage widespread, impacting health and community centers as well as roads, making it difficult to assess damage in rural areas.
31: Hostilities between the U.S. and Iran expanding to a possible Iranian plot against President Trump and an elaborate deception to protect the president. The Washington Post reports when the president departed the NATO summit in Turkey last month, he was secretly taken off Air Force One and put on a military jet using a catering truck. ABC's Martha Raddatz has more from Washington.
34: The White House neither confirmed nor denied the Post reporting, saying in a statement, the new Air Force One is a state-of-the-art aircraft that has been fitted with high-level security protocols that ensure the safety of the president and his staff. As the president has said recently, there are many enemies of America who have their sights on him, and we use every tool at our disposal to address those threats.
31: In New York City, Luigi Mangione back in court today for the last scheduled pretrial conference hearing in a state murder case for the fatal shooting of United Healthcare CEO. The judge set jury selection for September 8th, but is still weighing a request to allow cameras at the trial. Russia released detained U.S. Marine Robert Gilman today. He was detained in 2022, accused of fighting with a Russian officer. Gilman was said to be gravely ill. He's now on his way to a U.S. military hospital in Texas. You're listening to ABC News.
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31: More women are being forced to drive longer distances to deliver their babies. That, according to a new March of Dimes study, and small towns are being hit the hardest. Here's ABC's Jim Ryan.
0: Of the nearly 100 labor and delivery units forced to close in the past 2.5 years, more than half were the sole birthing facility in that county. While it's the smallest communities being hit, those communities are often in the most populous states. The result, according to March of Dimes, 1 in 4 American women aren't receiving prenatal care during the first trimester of pregnancy.
31: March of Dimes says 2.5 million women of childbearing age live in counties considered maternity care deserts. Data centers are driving a massive construction boom, but some communities are not happy about it. There are complaints of noise, pollution, and massive spikes in energy bills. There are also concerns about how much water data centers use to cool all of the equipment. Frank Willey is assistant director of the Global Energy Center at the Atlantic Council.
2: The models that the hyperscalers are running right now use a tremendous amount of power to run the calculations and algorithms that are advancing the U.S. ability to advance AI.
31: Willie said companies building data centers must be more transparent with communities and local leaders. The Powerball jackpot now up to $975 million. No one matched the 6 numbers again last night. The next drawing tomorrow night. Michelle Franzen, ABC News.
34: Just thought they had to do this to protect right. The president. That is completely understandable. But make no doubt about it, they were a decoy on that plane at that point. I suppose, alternatively, I am not a Secret Service agent. I don't really know how this works. They could have told everybody to get some sort of other transportation right. and told people and expected them to keep that secret. And you know what? You do keep it secret because you are in danger as well. I wasn't going to tell anybody about the Obama flight or the Bush flight because it would put not only the president at risk, but yourselves as well.
3: You know, it's interesting. You and I both have covered wars. And when I was reading about Michelle saying they had to, you know, pull down the window shades, remember when we would have to land in Iraq, in Baghdad, and you'd have to pull the shades?
34: That's very standard. That's the one thing that sounds very dramatic, but it's very standard if you're going into a conflict
3: exactly,
34: zone.
3: Exactly, right.
34: I actually, with Colin Powell once flying into Pakistan, same thing. And in fact, we started taking off. It was right after 9/11, started taking off. Then at the end of the runway, they kind of came to an abrupt halt, turned around and took off the other direction. There are little things you can do to make sure you are safer and closing those blinds just so you don't have as much light coming from the airplane. It doesn't sound like much, but it's something.
3: Yeah, point well made. Anything else, Martha, that you're learning, that your sources are telling you just about the Iranian threat, the secret plane here that had the president hiding in a catering truck?
34: The catering truck, I mean, that's wild. Really something. You had, first of all, you had the reporters with their shades down. There might have been more to that than the danger. But the other plane, according to the Post, Pete Hegseth got on in front of everybody, just got on that plane. I don't know whether he remained on that plane or he flew on a different plane, probably remained on it, I would imagine. But he got on that plane that the president was then secretly put on. It's the equivalent of a 757, that other jet that the president was said to get on. But that catering truck just, you know, we all saw him go up the stairs into Air Force One, and when we've forgotten about all the controversy surrounding that was the old Air Force One that they thought was better equipped for threats instead of the Qatari jet that they decided not to take back. So that's what everybody's been focusing on. Oh, he changed to the old Air Force One, when in fact, if this report is accurate, which the White House is not denying, they didn't think even that was safe enough. So there's clearly some sort of pretty advanced threat that they were worried about, and I would assume it had something to do with trying to take the airplane down.
3: Hey, look, we've already seen the assassination attempts that have happened. You know, we thought covering this administration was a wild ride. This adds a whole nother dimension.
34: Well, this is Iran.
3: Yes.
34: And that was a very heated time in the war. He had just resumed large strikes on Iran. He has long been threatened by Iran, as have others in the administration who were part of the decision to take out Soleimani, who was headed the IRGC. Since then, the Iranians have promised revenge. This time, it appears they were really ready to do it, according to the Post.
3: Martha Raddatz, thank you so
34: much. You bet.
3: Appreciate it. Well, a desperate search now for those survivors in Colombia after a devastating earthquake has now killed at least 224 people, with many still reported missing. Officials say that 86 people have now been rescued so far, but more than 200 remain trapped, at least 61 buildings collapsing, more than 1,600 homes damaged or destroyed, dozens of health centers, community centers, roads also damaged. This is a live picture of a rescue that's actually taking place at this moment in Cali. We are going to continue to follow this developing story and update you as we learn about this in real time. Pretty incredible pictures. So back here at home, accused CEO killer Luigi Mangione back in court for the latest hearing before his state murder case begins next month. Today is the last time Mangione will be seen in public before jury selection. The prep school and Ivy League grad is accused of gunning down United Healthcare CEO Brian Thompson in what authorities say was an assassination-style killing on a Manhattan street in 2024. Thompson was a married father with two children. Mangione has pleaded not guilty in separate state and federal cases. He faces the possibility of life in prison if convicted in his state murder case. For the latest, I want to bring in Peter Haralambos, also our legal contributor, Brian Buckmeyer. So, Peter, you've been following this case very closely. Why is today's hearing so significant?
4: Yeah, Kira, this was really the final opportunity for prosecutors and defense lawyers to iron out any outstanding details before this trial begins. The judge himself confirmed that the process of selecting an anonymous jury would begin on September 8th. And he also took a moment to criticize defense lawyers. He said that they recklessly mischaracterized the way the court was going about public access for this trial. Now, ahead of this conference, these defense lawyers raised concerns about the access for some of Mangione's supporters, saying that there should be more public access. The judge pushing back on that criticism and affirming that there will be an overflow room. So a total of about 200 members of the press and the public will be able to attend and see this hearing for the trial firsthand.
3: So, Brian, in the months since Mangione last appeared in court, his defense lawyers withdrew these plans to argue that he was experiencing an extreme emotional disturbance as he, you know, killed Thompson. What would that defense have actually involved?
5: It would have involved showing that Luigi Mangione had some sort of heightened emotional state based on a specific instance, and then the time in which he concocted that plan or that idea to the time that he executed it, that being the shooting and killing of Brian Thompson, he did not have the cooling off period that was necessary. In law school, the way we learn this is the proverbial spouse catching their other spouse cheating on them. They walk into a room, they see their spouse cheating on them, they don't have the opportunity to cool down, and they do something without the full intent of those actions. But it would take away the murder and make it manslaughter, dropping down the level of punishment for the individual.
3: Okay. So, Peter, what will you be looking out for then when jury selection begins?
4: Yeah, Kira, I think the big outstanding question is the actual process for doing that. At this point, they signaled in court today that they have a questionnaire, that there are instructions for this jury, but we still have not seen those released publicly. And the judge at this point is dealing with two conflicting interests. On one hand, of course, there's the immense public interest in this case, the amount of attention that is being played across the world, really. And the other one was finding a fair jury of about 12 people and six alternates who can put aside all of their pre-existing knowledge about this case. We really haven't seen details about the process just yet. I think we'll learn a little bit more ahead of trial when jury selection begins on September 8th.
3: All right, Peter, Brian, thank you both so much. And, of course, you can listen to Burden of Proof, Luigi Mangione, wherever you get your podcast. That's our Brian Buckmeyer working overtime once again with the new podcast and also with 2020. Well, breaking news for you right now. A State Department spokesperson says U.S. citizen and former Marine Robert Gilman has been freed from detention in Russia on humanitarian grounds. Gilman is reportedly on his way right now to a U.S. military hospital in Texas, where he will be medically and psychologically assessed and treated. Gilman had been detained since 2022. We're going to keep you posted as we learn more. Straight ahead, speaking out on the eve of the trial. Why Suge Knight says he doesn't want to take the stand in the trial for the only man ever charged in Tupac's death.
1: They're one of the most influential Latin music groups ever, and they have stood the test of time.
6: What do you think is the secret to your guys' success, both as a group and then also as a band to the whole world?
8: It's our secret. It's a secret.
1: Tonight on Prime, Banda Intocable reflects on three decades of success and how they have used their platform to spread empathy and understanding.
9: Be authentic. Whatever it is, be authentic. Be you, so that way you don't have any regrets.
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10: 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Come on.
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11: Let's go.
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3: Glad you're streaming with us. It's one of the biggest unsolved cases of our time. After 30 years, jury selection is underway in the trial of the only man ever charged in the murder of hip-hop icon Tupac Shakur. Las Vegas prosecutors allege that Dwayne Keefe D. Davis orchestrated that killing. Davis has pleaded not guilty. Now, Suge Knight, the man riding alongside Shakur when he was shot, is speaking out about the trial and why he doesn't want to take the witness stand. Here's our Ashin Singh.
16: Las Vegas, once again the center of an infamous crime. The murder of rapper Tupac Shakur. Jury selection beginning today in the trial of Dwayne Davis, known as Keefe D. Accused of masterminding the fatal 1996 shooting near the Las Vegas Strip. California love. Tupac's hits like California Love redefined hip-hop.
17: Say what you say.
16: Immortalizing him in pop culture, his death and the mystery around it reverberating for generations.
5: Here you have a 25-year-old in the prime of his career, and then a very public murder, a drive-by shooting with no answers as to who, why, or how. This trial will hopefully answer those questions.
16: As the trial begins, Suge Knight, the man riding next to Tupac when he was shot.
18: That's my brother. I really love and care about him.
16: Speaking out from prison, where he's serving time on an unrelated case.
18: We'll never get the full truth or justice. And it's not a day go by that me personally doesn't think about Tupac. This trial has nothing to do with me. And if somebody brings me there, it's going to hurt whoever brings me there.
16: Tonight, we look back at how this notorious cold case finally got cracked. The dueling police departments that may have complicated the investigation.
19: I just don't believe a lot of the information that was being conducted there in L.A. was actually being shared with us.
21: There would be no indictment had we not did what we did then.
16: As all eyes are on what's to come at the trial of the only person ever charged for the killing of Tupac.
22: Hey, Keith, Metro Police. Come over here.
16: Keefe D's arrest nearly 3 years ago.
30: New developments in the unsolved murder of Tupac.
16: Shook the world of hip-hop and beyond.
37: Police arresting Dwayne Davis, known as Keefe D.
38: Authorities calling him the only living suspect for a murder Americans have been obsessed with for years.
39: So what they got you for, man?
40: Biggest case in Las Vegas history.
16: According to investigators, Keefe D's quiet life on this unassuming Nevada street masked the criminal past of a hardened gangster responsible for Tupac Shakur's murder.
41: Dad, you plead guilty or not guilty?
42: Not guilty. I'm innocent. I ain't killed nobody, never did, ever killed nobody.
16: Keefe D has pleaded not guilty. In an interview from jail last year, he maintained he had nothing to do with Tupac's murder.
42: They don't have no evidence against me. Came and put me in Las Vegas. I'm not, you know what I'm saying, nowhere to be found.
5: The difficult part about this case is that there is no surveillance, no DNA, no murder weapon.
16: Back in 1996, Tupac was at the prime of his career.
43: I like to think I'm a revolutionary. I like to bring change.
16: The 25-year-old Death Row Records artist changing the rap game with hits like Keep Your Head Up.
44: We ain't meant to survive because it's a setup. And even though you're fed up, you can't do your head.
16: And breaking through in films like Juice.
45: Check yourself, Q.
0: You gotta snap some collars and let them know you gotta take them out anytime you feel like it.
2: Becoming a bona fide mainstream celebrity.
4: This is a superstar about to take a megastar turn.
2: That level of star power lost too soon.
7: It was definitely a big case to me as a kid growing up here.
2: Jason Johansson was handed the reins to the homicide division at the Las Vegas Metropolitan Police Department in 2021.
10: Why had the case gone cold?
7: We knew what occurred and who did it. What we didn't have was a way to prove it in a court of law.
2: In 2024, ABC News learned that the Vegas police actually interviewed Keefe D in 2009, 14 years before his arrest. This is audio of what they're calling a confession, which took place in California, where Keefe lived at the time.
11: How do you feel about Tupac being dead now?
42: I wish it never happened, man.
11: Right.
42: I swear my life been up ever since.
2: Keefe D had long been on law enforcement's radar.
13: So we're in Compton, California, the hometown of Keefe D. And it's not that big. It's about 10 square miles. But the gang ties here run deep, depending on where in the city you actually come from.
7: Dwayne Davis, by all accounts, was a well-established shot caller within the Southside Compton Crips. He had worked his way up through the gang, through narcotics trafficking and various other criminal activities.
2: Keefe D grew up with notorious figures in hip-hop, like Marion Shug Knight, the Death Row Records co-founder, who was with Tupac when he was shot.
14: And then what'd you see?
15: Blood.
14: Do you see people with the guns?
15: Listen carefully. Blood.
2: Keefe says when they were boys, they played sports together. Shug's dad, coach.
42: His dad and him taught us to be men's. He was our football coach.
2: But in the 90s, Keefe and Shug found themselves on opposite sides of the raging battle between West Coast rappers and their adversaries from the East Coast. On one side, Shug's Death Row Records, which police say had connections with the Bloods. On the other, Bad Boy Records, which authorities say often hired Keefe D's Crips as security. It was founded by Sean Combs, decades before his downfall that sent him to prison for over 4 years. The label, home to artists like the Notorious B.I.G. of Big Papa fame.
7: Dwayne Davis was the one who was organizing with Bad Boy Records to offer them protection.
2: When Keefe sits down with Vegas police in 2009, he tells his version of events from the night Tupac was fatally shot. It was September 7, 1996. It seems as though the entire world had come to Vegas to watch the much-awaited boxing match at the MGM Grand between Mike Tyson and Bruce Seldon. Tupac and Shug were in town. So were Keefe and his crew, who he says drove to town in that infamous white Cadillac.
11: Where'd you stay?
2: After the boxing match, Tupac, Shug, and their crew walk through the MGM Grand Hotel lobby. There, they encounter Orlando Baby Lane Anderson, Keefe's nephew. Tupac and his entourage are caught on hotel surveillance video attacking Orlando after Tupac allegedly learns that Orlando might have tried to steal a prized Death Row pendant months earlier.
4: When he went over there and punched Orlando Anderson, Tupac Shakur basically forced himself into gang politics.
11: What did Baby Lane tell you?
42: That they jumped on
11: who?
42: Death Row shooting him. They beat his arm or something.
2: According to prosecutors, that incident is what gave Keefe and his soldiers what he called the ultimate green light. After that fight, Tupac and his entourage head to Club 662, a nightclub Shug ran by the Strip.
42: And we had the light on Las Vegas and Flamingo, and Tupac hanging out the window, and all the girls were going crazy on the corner.
11: What happened when you pulled up alongside?
42: Shoot.
11: Who got shoot?
42: Orlando. Orlando was like, give me your eyes shoot.
11: Okay.
42: So shoot.
11: How many times did Orlando fire? Approximately.
42: Maybe about five or six.
2: Keefe also telling authorities he was the one who provided the murder weapon.
11: You give the gun to somebody?
42: Yeah, I gave it to the cat lady. I don't know who I specifically handed it to.
2: 6 days after he was shot, Tupac Shakur succumbed to his wounds. Orlando Anderson had always denied his involvement in Tupac's murder. He died in an unrelated gang shootout in 1998. But Keefe D's words alone weren't enough to make an arrest at that point.
7: We had no corroboration, no other cooperation of any other individuals. Dwayne Davis walks in and says, I lied. We have nothing to backstop that. The key on this case was being able to backstop it.
2: Coming up, the rival police department also talking to Keefe D.
1: The combination of arrogance and ignorance would prove to be his undoing.
2: Plus, the man who all sides say would make a difference at the trial.
3: I'm not a part of that trial. I'm not a part of that crime.
6: And our thanks to Ashin Singh. Straight ahead, Brad Pitt sharing details about his sobriety, why he says he's back off the wagon.
8: America's number one news, ABC News, now streaming 24/7 on Disney Plus.
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8: David Muir, the most trusted anchor in America, the most watched anchor in America. 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
6: Glad you're streaming with us. Brad Pitt speaking publicly about his relationship with alcohol. The actor says after 7 years without drinking, he's no longer sober. Pitt says he got back off the wagon, but with more restraint. Our Hannah Pittah has more.
25: No one gets past this without a fight. No one.
26: Brad Pitt opening up about no longer being sober after 7 years of sobriety.
27: It's okay. Come on. Just a bad dream.
26: In a new interview with Esquire, discussing, in part, his upcoming movie, Heart of a Beast. The 62-year-old actor-producer saying, I was sober for 7 years, and then I got back off the wagon in a more restrained manner. It was 2020 when Pitt thanked Bradley Cooper publicly for helping him get sober.
27: I got sober because of this guy, and every day has been happier ever since.
26: The star first speaking about his sobriety in 2017, after he was asked if he missed alcohol. He told GQ magazine, I mean, we have a winery. I enjoy wine very, very much, but I just ran it to the ground. I had to step away for a minute. And truthfully, I could drink a Russian under the table with his own vodka. I was a professional. I was good. Pitt saying he stopped drinking because he didn't want to live that way anymore. In the U.S., an estimated 27.9 million people had an alcohol use disorder in the past year. And on average, 2/3 of individuals treated for it relapse within 6 months. More recently, Pitt speaking to Dax Shepard in his Armchair Expert podcast, the two meeting at AA.
28: I just thought it was just incredible, men sharing.
6: Yes.
28: You know, their experiences, their foibles, their missteps, their wants, their aches, and just and a lot of humor with it. And I thought it was a really special experience.
6: Hannah Pittah, thank you. Straight ahead, he went on a birthday trip and ended up on a humanitarian mission. We'll talk to one man who's now trying to help rescue efforts after that devastating earthquake in Colombia. Plus, the executive order on vaccines that has some parents and even members of the GOP calling out the White House. Also ahead, what's up with 7-Up? Why the makers of the soda say they're making some big changes.
29: It used to be great.
31: I'm expecting you to help me train him, coach. Tell me what you do it for. You got no home, nowhere to go, but this gym keeps calling you.
32: If y'all can see past my mistakes, I promise you I'll give you everything I got.
33: Let's go out with a bang. From the dungeon, always knew I would see brighter days. It's time to lock in.
29: Yes, coach.
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17: You shouldn't be trying to steal my house.
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6: Well, who wants to be a billionaire? It's some of the other top stories we're tracking right now. The Powerball jackpot climbing to the $1 billion mark for tomorrow night's drawing. Yes, that is $1 billion with a B. And if you win and decide to take the cash option, you'll walk away with just a little cash, $43 million. The odds of winning the jackpot, by the way, 1 in 292 million. May the odds be with you. Well, everything's bigger in Texas, right? Including the semiconductor factories. Tesla and SpaceX say founder Elon Musk wants to break ground on a new facility in Grimes County, Texas, just northwest of Houston. The report says the planned 100 million square foot plant would be the largest building in the world and will cost nearly $17 billion. The company's website says the planned factory is part of Musk's longer-term vision for AI infrastructure. An underwater discovery dating all the way back to antiquity. An Italian spear fisherman and diver posting this video on Instagram. He says he thought he found an underwater rock, but it turns out to be the wreck of a 2,000-year-old Roman ship off the coast of Sicily. That fisherman says he shared his discovery with Italian authorities so the site could be properly preserved. And 7-Up is getting a glow-up. The soda's U.S. owner says it's reformulating the recipe for the first time in 15 years, reducing the lemon.
10: ABC News, I'm Michelle Franzen. In Western Colombia, more than 200 people are confirmed dead following yesterday's earthquake. Search and rescues continue. ABC's Faith Abube is in Medellin.
11: The deadly earthquake, the most powerful to hit the country in more than a decade, leaving a trail of destruction in multiple cities. The quake's epicenter coming close to heavily populated areas. Cities like Pereira and Cali hit particularly hard. Entire apartment buildings seen splitting apart, leaving clouds of dust and rubble.
10: Severe storm sweeping through this hour in the Midwest. Tornado warnings in the Chicago area leading to the rare evacuation of the air traffic control tower at Midway Airport. Both Midway and O'Hare put on ground stops. Flight delays and cancellations are stacking up. And U.S. Marine Robert Gilman is on a flight back to the U.S. to a medical facility after being released from a Russian prison. He was held since 2022. This is
6: it. Daryl Popp, a Canadian real estate agent, joining me now to share his story. Daryl, walk us through those very first moments. You know, what were you doing? What did you do? What was going through your mind?
13: Well, actually, to begin the day, I was actually just getting up to enjoy this beautiful scenery in Medellin, enjoying a morning coffee when I sat down and all of a sudden the balcony started to shake. I was going, okay, what's actually occurring? What's actually happening? Oh, maybe it's just something that's like shifting. Then I was going, actually, it's getting worse. So I decided to go inside and thinking my friends weren't going to believe me. I was like, okay, maybe I should take a video of this. And as you can see in the video, you can see the mirror swaying back and forth. You can actually hear the dishes clanging in the cupboards, water splashing out of the sink. And I was it's such a surreal feeling. And I turned around and I saw the cabinet smash and I heard people running through the hallways and doors slamming. I was like, okay, maybe it's time to stop this video and get out of the building.
6: Wow. So then, when you finally walked outside, you know, what did you see around you?
13: I have to say, I've never seen so many scared, worried people, people crying, people hugging each other. It's just a sad thing to see. I didn't really know what was going on. And during the moments, I don't think I was really scared until I actually got downstairs to the base of the building and saw what was around me.
6: And what did you do at that point? Did you try to help people? Or, I mean, I can't even imagine. You probably were in total shock, but what did you do at that point?
13: At that point in time, I would have to say I was in more shock, but I was actually thinking to myself, how can I support in the situation? And as time went on and looking at the video and everything I was seeing, it's like I wanted to do more, particularly being here and being this wonderful country, I started thinking to myself, what can I do to be supportive in this case?
6: So now you're jumping in on humanitarian efforts, is that right?
13: Yeah, so what my goal is here, and I've been to Colombia a couple times in the last few months. Yes, I was here on vacation as well as work. And I did get some exposure of my video. And what I want to do with no benefit to myself, what I wanted to do was start a GoFundMe campaign to collect funds to give back to these Colombian people. They're such wonderful, welcoming people. I've never had just an amazing experience here. So I started a GoFundMe campaign. I'm currently looking into legitimate organizations to provide these funds to relief organizations. And that's the goal. I'm hoping with doing this interview, I can gain more exposure to that campaign and get more funds to support these lovely people.
6: Well, I hope we helped. Daryl Popp, really appreciate you zooming in with us.
13: Thank you very much for your time.
6: You bet. Well, President Trump now getting pushback to his plan to change the childhood vaccine schedule. The White House recommending splitting the measles, mumps, and rubella vaccine into three separate shots. Medical officials and even some Republicans say the president doesn't have the expertise to make these changes and that his plan could put our kids at risk. Investigative reporter Olivia Rubin has more.
1: Today, doctors pushing back on President Trump's new executive order overhauling the child vaccine schedule.
2: There is no new science, evidence, research that has come out or emerged that is pushing forward these new recommendations.
1: The order calls for fewer childhood vaccines, now recommending children get vaccinated against 11 diseases, down from 18. It also recommends splitting up the measles, mumps, and rubella, the MMR vaccine, into three separate individual shots. The vaccine is currently only available together in the U.S., not separately. The American Academy of Pediatrics coming out against the recommendation, saying children will suffer.
3: If we end up not giving the same kinds of vaccines that we're giving now, children are going to end up contracting diseases that they could otherwise avoid, and some percent of those are going to die.
1: HHS Secretary Robert F. Kennedy Jr. is a longtime vaccine skeptic and continues to insist without evidence that vaccines are linked to autism.
2: There are decades of research, millions of individuals studied across multiple countries. There has been no link found between autism and vaccines.
1: And President Trump claiming the MMR vaccine is, quote, lethal. But when pressed, he didn't provide evidence to back up that claim.
5: Is there any evidence of that?
7: What I've heard is that there are some people that say it is that way.
1: Republican Senator Bill Cassidy, a doctor, pushing back, saying the order will, quote, make children less safe and is, quote, wrong.
6: And our thanks to Olivia Rubin for that. Medical correspondent Dr. Darian Sutton joins me now with more. So is there any scientific rationale for separate vaccines, Doc?
8: That's a great question, and that's what parents are asking. Is there a higher risk option between deciding of getting your child vaccinated altogether versus separating those three vaccinations, the measles, the mumps, and the rubella? And the answer is that actually has been studied and tested. And the American Academy of Pediatrics has shared that when comparing children who have gotten their doses altogether versus children who have gotten their doses separately, there is a similar outcome in terms of adverse events and immune responses. And it's important to understand that when parents are making these decisions, there is no higher risk option. But the concern is that if you separate these vaccinations, and I'm sure many parents can understand, that means more visits, that means more injections, and that decreases the likelihood of children being able to complete their full vaccination status. And that's so important because now we have more than 280,000 children currently in kindergarten that are not up to date on their vaccinations and at risk of infection.
6: So what would you say to a parent concerned about the current shot?
8: Yeah, yesterday's statements, that executive order that was posted by the president wasn't based in fact or any data. And that's so important to understand because that decision leads many parents to questioning whether or not the MMR vaccine is safe. And it's so important to understand that vaccines are arguably the most studied intervention in medicine, significantly higher than most prescribed medications and exponentially higher than most supplements you'd grab over the counter. When we're in medicine, we're constantly making the decision of risk and benefit. And it doesn't state, and we should make sure people understand, vaccines aren't zero risk. There are certainly rare risks associated with vaccination.

0: outcomes like pneumonia, encephalitis, or swelling of the brain, and even a problem secondary to measles infections called immune amnesia, where the virus actually eliminates your ability to remember the way you fought other infections, making you more susceptible to disease. That's 30% of complications of measles, and right now we have the highest rate of measles that we've had in over 35 years. So what I advise to parents is talk to your providers, talk to physicians who actually treat these conditions and understand the complications so that you can make the best decision, which is the lowest risk option, which is getting your child vaccinated to protect them against preventable disease.
1: So when he signed this order, the president spoke repeatedly about addressing rising rates of autism. What does the research show about why autism is rising and what causes it?
0: You're correct. The president, as well as other administrators, continue to pose this idea that there is a possible link between autism and vaccinations. It is so important to understand that that question was asked, and it's pretty much a straightforward question. In science, you can compare children who have gotten vaccinated to children who have not gotten vaccinated, and you can ask the question, is there a rise in the rate in autism? And that question was asked and studied over 5 million children, more than 7 countries and multiple continents, and the answer is that there is no association between vaccinations and autism. So it's so important to understand that when we talk about risks of vaccine, there are certainly rare risks associated with them, but autism is not one of them.
1: Dr. Darian Sutton, thank you. Straight ahead, speaking out on the eve of the trial.
2: We'll never get the full truth or justice. And it's not a day go by that me personally doesn't think about Tupac.
1: Why Suge Knight says he doesn't want to take the stand in the trial for the only man ever charged in Tupac's death.
3: I've decided it's my alpha day. I need to send a message that says I am hyper competent.
4: Someone bring a gurney.
3: I don't need anyone's help.
5: What have you done?
3: And I don't love strip clubs, but I can sit at the bar and eat wings.
6: Are you willing to sacrifice everything for this job?
7: Gotta stay focused.
8: Yeah.
9: Should we introduce you first?
3: Most people know me from Vanderpump Rules, but I'm a mom, a wife, a podcaster. I'm traumatized by reality TV, but I can't stay away from it. It's like if they're not on your payroll, they don't get to be in your life. Am I here to ice anyone out? When you said that, don't cut me off. I showed up for you. This time I get to do it on my terms. What could go wrong?
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1: Glad you're streaming with us. It's one of the biggest unsolved cases of our time. After 30 years, jury selection is underway in the trial of the only man ever charged in the murder of hip-hop icon Tupac Shakur. Las Vegas prosecutors allege that Dwayne Keefe D. Davis orchestrated that killing. Davis has pleaded not guilty. Now, Suge Knight, the man riding alongside Shakur when he was shot, is speaking out about the trial and why he doesn't want to take the witness stand. Here's our Ashin Singh.
13: Las Vegas, once again the center of an infamous crime. The murder of rapper Tupac Shakur. Jury selection beginning today in the trial of Dwayne Davis, known as Keefe D. Accused of masterminding the fatal 1996 shooting near the Las Vegas Strip. California love. Tupac's hits like California Love redefined hip-hop.
14: Say what you say.
13: Immortalizing him in pop culture, his death and the mystery around it reverberating for generations.
15: Here you have a 25-year-old in the prime of his career, and then a very public murder, a drive-by shooting with no answers as to who, why, or how. This trial will hopefully answer those questions.
13: As the trial begins, Suge Knight, the man riding next to Tupac when he was shot.
2: That's my brother. I really love and care about him.
13: Speaking out from prison, where he's serving time on an unrelated case.
2: We'll never get the full truth or justice. And it's not a day go by that me personally doesn't think about too.

0: this trial has nothing to do with me. And if somebody brings me there, it's going to hurt whoever brings me there.
1: Tonight, we look back at how this notorious cold case finally got cracked. The dueling police departments that may have complicated the investigation.
2: I just don't believe a lot of the information that was being conducted there in L.A. was actually being shared with us.
3: There would be no indictment had we not did what we did then.
1: As all eyes are on what's to come at the trial of the only person ever charged for the killing of Tupac.
4: Hey, Keith, Metro Police. Come over here.
1: Keefe D's arrest nearly 3 years ago.
5: New developments in the unsolved murder of Tupac.
1: Shook the world of hip-hop and beyond.
6: Police arresting Dwayne Davis, known as Keefe D.
7: Authorities calling him the only living suspect for a murder Americans have been obsessed with for years.
8: So what they got you for, man?
9: Biggest case in Las Vegas history.
1: According to investigators, Keefe D's quiet life on this unassuming Nevada street masked the criminal past of a hardened gangster responsible for Tupac Shakur's murder.
10: Now, do you plead guilty or not guilty?
11: Not guilty. I'm innocent. I ain't killed nobody, never did, ever killed nobody.
1: Keefe D has pleaded not guilty. In an interview from jail last year, he maintained he had nothing to do with Tupac's murder.
11: They don't have no evidence against me. Came and put me in Las Vegas. I'm not, you know what I'm saying, nowhere to be found.
2: The difficult part about this case is that there is no surveillance, no DNA, no murder weapon.
1: Back in 1996, Tupac was at the prime of his career.
12: I like to think I'm a revolutionary. I like to bring change.
1: The 25-year-old Death Row Records artist changing the rap game with hits like Keep Your Head Up.
13: We ain't meant to survive because it's a setup. And even though you're fed up, you can't be your head
1: up. And breaking through in films like Juice.
14: Check yourself, Q. You gotta snap some collars and let them know you there to take them out anytime you feel like it.
1: Becoming a bona fide mainstream celebrity.
15: This is a superstar about to take a megastar turn.
1: That level of star power lost too soon.
16: It was definitely a big case to me as a kid growing up here.
1: Jason Johansson was handed the reins to the homicide division at the Las Vegas Metropolitan Police Department in 2021.
17: Why had the case gone cold?
16: We knew what occurred and who did it. What we didn't have was a way to prove it in a court of law.
1: In 2024, ABC News learned that the Vegas police actually interviewed Keefe D in 2009, 14 years before his arrest. This is audio of what they're calling a confession, which took place in California, where Keefe lived at the time.
18: How do you feel about Tupac being dead now?
11: I wish it never happened, man.
12: Right.
11: I swear, my life been f***ed up ever since.
1: Keefe D had long been on law enforcement's radar.
17: So we're in Compton, California, and the hometown of Keefe D. It's not that big, it's about 10 square miles. But the gang ties here run deep, depending on where in the city you actually come from.
16: Dwayne Davis, by all accounts, was a well-established shot caller within the Southside Compton Crips. He had worked his way up through the gang, through narcotics trafficking and various other criminal activities.
1: Keefe D grew up with notorious figures in hip-hop, like Marion Shug Knight, the Death Row Records co-founder, who was with Tupac when he was shot.
19: And then what'd you see?
12: Blood.
19: Do you see people with the guns?
12: Listen carefully. Blood.
1: Keefe says when they were boys, they played sports together. Shug's dad, coach.
11: Dad and him taught us to be men. He was our football coach.
1: But in the 90s, Keefe and Shug found themselves on opposite sides of the raging battle between West Coast rappers and their adversaries from the East Coast. On one side, Shug's Death Row Records, which police say had connections with the Bloods. On the other, Bad Boy Records, which authorities say often hired Keefe D's Crips as security. It was founded by Sean Combs, decades before his downfall that sent him to prison for over 4 years. The label, home to artists like the Notorious B.I.G. of Big Papa fame.
16: Dwayne Davis was the one who was organizing with Bad Boy Records to offer them protection.
1: When Keefe sits down with Vegas police in 2009, he tells his version of events from the night Tupac was fatally shot. It was September 7th, 1996. It seems as though the entire world had come to Vegas to watch the much-awaited boxing match at the MGM Grand between Mike Tyson and Bruce Seldon. Tupac and Shug were in town, so were Keefe and his crew, who he says drove to town in that infamous white Cadillac.
18: Where do you stay?
1: After the boxing match, Tupac, Shug, and their crew walk through the MGM Grand Hotel lobby. There, they encounter Orlando Baby Lane Anderson, Keefe's nephew. Tupac and his entourage are caught on hotel surveillance video attacking Orlando after Tupac allegedly learns that Orlando might have tried to steal a prized death row pendant months earlier.
15: When he went over there and punched Orlando Anderson, Tupac Shakur basically forced himself into gang politics.
18: What did Baby Lane tell you?
11: That they jumped on him. Who? They beat his arm. His arm or something.
1: According to prosecutors, that incident is what gave Keefe and his soldiers what he called the ultimate green light. After that fight, Tupac and his entourage head to Club 662, a nightclub Shug ran by the Strip.
11: And we had the light on Las Vegas and Flamingo, and he was Tupac hanging out the window, and all the girls was going crazy on the corner.
18: What happened when you pulled up alongside?
11: Shooting.
18: Who got shot?
11: Orlando. Orlando was like, give me your eyes shot.
18: Okay. So, how many times did Orlando fire? Approximately.
11: Maybe about 5 or 6.
1: Keefe also telling authorities he was the one who provided the murder weapon.
18: You give the gun to somebody?
11: Yeah, I gave it to the cafe. I don't know who I specifically handed it to.
1: 6 days after he was shot, Tupac Shakur succumbed to his wounds. Orlando Anderson had always denied his involvement in Tupac's murder. He died in an unrelated gang shootout in 1998. But Keefe D's words alone weren't enough to make an arrest at that point.
16: We had no corroboration, no other cooperation of any other individuals. Dwayne Davis walks in and says, I lied. We have nothing to backstop that. The key on this case was being able to backstop it.
8: And our thanks to Ashin Singh. Straight ahead, Brad Pitt sharing details about his sobriety, why he says he's back off the wagon.
20: 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And now, World News Tonight has won the Emmy for Best Live News Program for the 4th year in a row.
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8: Glad you're streaming with us. Brad Pitt speaking publicly about his relationship with alcohol. The actor says after 7 years without drinking, he's no longer sober. Pitt says he got back off the wagon, but with more restraint. Our Hannah Pittah has more.
5: No one gets past this without a fight. No one.
6: Brad Pitt opening up about no longer being sober after 7 years of sobriety.
7: It's okay. Come on. Just a bad dream.
6: In a new interview with Esquire, discussing in part his upcoming movie, Heart of the Beast. The 62-year-old actor-producer saying, I was sober for 7 years, and then I got back off the wagon in a more restrained manner. It was 2020 when Pitt thanked Bradley Cooper publicly for helping him get sober.
9: I got sober because of this guy, and every day has been happier ever since.
6: The star first speaking about his sobriety in 2017, after he was asked if he missed alcohol. He told GQ magazine, I mean, we have a winery. I enjoy wine very, very much, but I just ran it to the ground. I had to step away for a minute. And truthfully, I could drink a Russian under the table with his own vodka. I was a professional. I was good. Pitt saying he stopped drinking because he didn't want to live that way anymore. In the U.S., an estimated 27.9 million people had an alcohol use disorder in the past year, and on average, two-thirds of individuals treated for it relapse within 6 months. More recently, Pitt speaking to Dax Shepard in his Armchair Expert podcast, the two meeting at AA.
10: I just thought there was just incredible men sharing.
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10: 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And I thought it was a really special experience.
8: 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I'm Kira Phillips. Glad you're with us. A lot more news up next. Don't go far.
13: What's the most honored and awarded streaming news program?
14: 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We're tracking several stories breaking this evening. In the flood zone, the painstaking search for the missing continues.
13: Wherever you stream, Lindsay Davis is right there for you.
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14: Chaos breaks out. 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
46: You shouldn't be trying to steal my house.
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8: It was a covert catering truck that reportedly made one special delivery. I'm Kira Phillips from our nation's capital. It's Tuesday, August 11th, right now on ABC News Live. The Secret Service operation to protect President Trump amid threats from Iran. Hope and despair in the rubble after a devastating earthquake hits Colombia. The growing death toll and the rescues more than 24 hours later. Plus, the National Guard in the nation's capital. One year later, we're going to take you on a ride along with the troops here in D.C. and talk to the man in charge of the operation. And blocking bots from doing your homework, Anthropic rolls out an invisible watermark to stop people from sneaking AI content into everything from assignments to big book deals. ABC News Live starts right now.

0: hands in a scramble to find survivors in Western Colombia following yesterday's 7.4 magnitude earthquake. More than 200 people are dead. Officials say that number will go up. ABC's Faith Abube is in Medellin.
1: In Cali, at least 20 buildings collapsed, falling to the ground. Rescuers using their bare hands and buckets to scoop debris as they search for any signs of life. Travelers at the airport taking cover under a counter, desperately waiting for the shaking to stop, parts of the ceiling falling just feet away. Nearby, people stranded in a cable car in the air, wires shaking.
0: The White House not confirming or denying reports by the Washington Post about an elaborate plan to protect President Trump from an Iranian threat following last month's NATO summit in Turkey. The Post reporting the president was secretly taken off Air Force One, hiding in a catering truck, and then boarded a military jet. ABC's Martha Raddatz has the details.
2: All three planes, the Qatari gifted jet, the Legacy Air Force One carrying staff and press, and the military craft reportedly carrying the president, landed in Britain. It's there that the president is reportedly secreted back on to the Legacy aircraft, where he was seen by cameras again deplaning and boarding the Qatari gifted jet.
0: Credit card debt in the U.S. soaring to a new high.
3: The Federal Reserve Bank of New York says collectively Americans put $21 billion more on their credit cards in the second quarter of this year, totaling a whopping $1.26 trillion, just shy of an all-time credit card debt level set in the fourth quarter of last year. Rising prices for gas and groceries clearly pinching our pockets. The percentage of credit card balances that were more than 90 days delinquent jumped from just over 7% in 2022. To almost 13% this year.
0: ABC.
3: Shirley Preston, ABC News.
0: I'm Michelle Franzen, ABC News.
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0: President Trump's new executive order making significant changes to the childhood vaccination schedule is getting pushback from some medical officials. Among the changes, the executive order says the measles, mumps, and rubella vaccine should be split into 3 separate shots. Experts warn this new schedule could leave children more vulnerable to infectious diseases. Luigi Mangione charged in the fatal shooting of UnitedHealthcare CEO Brian Thompson in 2024, back in court today for a state pretrial hearing. Defense attorneys asking the judge for the trial to be broadcast live. The judge still weighing that decision. ABC's Peter Haralambos is outside court in Lower Manhattan.
6: The judge didn't openly address that during today's conference. He only said that the court would go as far as to allow that overflow room. We don't actually even know if there will be a live feed of the actual proceedings in the overflow room itself, perhaps only an audio feed. It seems unlikely at this point that we're going to see, if anything, a live broadcast, though it remains a possibility we'll see the openings, the closing statements, and when the jury actually delivers their verdict.
0: Jury selection set to begin September 8th. Mangione's also facing federal charges. Toyota issued a new recall involving more than 500,000 Camry hybrid vehicles from model years 2025 to 26. The company says the instrument cluster could fail to display safety critical information, and that could increase the risk of a crash or injuries. I'm Michelle Franzen, ABC News.
7: National Guard to D.C. Now thousands of Guard members are here, and their mission has expanded beyond just tourist areas and into multiple neighborhoods. Our Alex Prochet got a firsthand look at the work on a rare ride-along with the commander of the D.C. National Guard.
8: This has become the routine for Brigadier General Leland Blanchard,
4: making the rounds in the evening is what he calls the best part of his day. General Blanchard oversees the National Guard mission in Washington, D.C.
8: Let's go to work.
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9: And that's part of this as well.
8: It is. And so that feedback is critical.
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6: Walk me through, what does the mission look like here?
8: Our mission right here is really about creating presence, deterring.
4: Making babies smile, helping a wheelchair passenger get to where he's going, and cracking jokes with Metro riders, all a part of the mission here. This is a mission that started a year ago when President Trump declared a national emergency and ordered the Guard to help combat crime in the city.
10: I'm announcing a historic action to rescue our nation's capital from crime, bloodshed, bedlam, and squalor.
4: Since then, their presence has ramped up to some 4,600 troops deployed to work with law enforcement, pick up trash, clean graffiti, help with snow removal, and carry out beautification projects. Their use here hasn't been without controversy. A recent analysis found the average guardsman costs $223 more per day than a D.C. police officer. Multiplied by the number of troops in D.C., that's more than $1 million extra per day.
9: How are you navigating the presence with that sentiment that, look, maybe there are other cost-effective ways here?
8: Yeah, so as the, you know, obviously I'm the commanding general of the D.C. Guard, and I'm the commanding general over this this piece of the operation. And so when we talk about what some of those other ways may be, that's really outside of my line of expertise.
4: The general admits it's hard to track stats on crime prevention, but he believes the National Guard is responsible for a sharp decline in violent crime. Critics will point to stats from Metro Police, which showed violent crime in 2024 was down 35%, a 30-year low, and continued to trend down before the Guard was deployed. New data from the U.S. Marshals shows in the last year there have been more than 16,000 arrests with 35 homicide suspects caught and more than 2,000 illegal firearms seized since the Guard's deployment. There's also the issue of Guard safety. Last November, a gunman opened fire on National Guardsmen steps from the White House. 20-year-old Specialist Sarah Beckstrom was killed. Air Force Staff Sergeant Andrew Wolf was critically injured in the ambush.
9: How is Staff Sergeant Wolf doing?
11: That young man has fought his backside off, and it has been inspiring to this old soldier, certainly, to watch that young airman just work and overcome so many tasks, relearning.
4: This mission will go on through 2029. The Defense Department estimates it will cost another $1.4 billion. General Blanchard says he's also focused on expansion, continuing to move into neighborhoods.
8: Yeah, so I think it's really continuing to build on what the president has directed us to do, which is to provide a safe environment.
12: Treating people with respect.
7: And our thanks to Alex Prochet there for going out into the field with the general. Well, joining me now in studio is the man tasked with that mission, Commanding General of the D.C. National Guard, Brigadier General Leland Blanchard. Good to see you, sir.
13: I appreciate you having me today.
7: Yeah, I mean, this has been quite the talker over the past year, especially for all of us that live, you know, here and work in downtown D.C. Tell me why you believe in this mission and why you do think that it makes us safer.
13: Yeah, I think anytime you get an opportunity to reconnect with your purpose, and as a soldier or as an airman, you think about why you join, right? And so you're here to defend your nation. But as a guardsman, you have that extra component, which is to serve your community. And so I see it out on the street every day when I'm talking to these young airmen and soldiers and watching them connect as they stand in front of the monuments, as they're out on city streets, but as much, if not more, every day as they're out in those metro stations engaging with their fellow citizens and visitors to the nation's capital. It's just amazing to watch.
7: You know, the mission is also, look, there's a lot of people that think it's great. A lot of people say, no, we're being targeted. We feel invaded. You know, we don't want to be a part of this mission. I was very open about this mission when it started because I was jumped about two blocks from here. So for me, I love seeing the National Guard out on the streets, but not everyone's thrilled about it. What do you tell those residents that have protested this and say, this is costing too much taxpayer money? It's making, you know, the bad guys want to come into my neighborhood and target me or target them. I mean, we saw what happened at the metro station just a block from here.
13: Yeah, so what I would tell them is we are genuinely here for their safety, their security. And if you're the victim, and I've talked to so many people that, like yourself, have suffered something, and they walk up to us and they approach us on the streets, they get a chance to talk. Just a few days ago, talked to a grandmother who said she's been trying to figure out how to get some kind of action in her community for years and years. And for her, as she gave me a hug and said, I'm so grateful because now my grandson gets to go to and from the bus stop every day without worries about the drugs, without worries about those trying to commit violence. And so that's what we're here for. And I always tell folks, I tell my soldiers and airmen, what's in your heart? Why are you here? What are you trying to do? And it's to deliver on the president's message, which is every resident, every visitor, they deserve to go about their day in a safe manner.
7: And at first, and still, we see your men and women in the tourist areas, kind of the busy parts of downtown. But in that piece with Alex, you did go into the Anacostia neighborhood where there are some serious crime issues. Is that the plan now? Are we going to see more National Guard members in more dangerous areas?
13: So I think it's the natural progression of this mission. So at the very beginning, it was all about providing some space for law enforcement to work. We would be the deterrence in some of those more public areas where visitors and residents may be going. From there, as we've continued to expand, so we've been in Anacostia for a while now. I know that's not something that a lot of folks see or talk about, but we've been expanding and we've been working in concert with all of our law enforcement partners to see where they need us to be so that we can displace some of them so that they can continue on their operations every day.
7: Yeah, talking about other law enforcement, and I also remember D.C. Mayor Muriel Bowser, you know, came out publicly and said, look, our crime rate was already going down. And she, you could tell she was resistant about this. She eventually did get on board, and the president said, see, you know, I'm making things better. It's my actions and it's the National Guard. Where do you stand on that? Was the crime rate going down and we really didn't need the National Guard? Where do you stand on that?
13: Well, I can't really talk to the things that happened before we got here, right? I've got to focus each and every day on the men and women that are under my charge. And so from my perspective, if you're the victim, that's one too many. And so our charge is to make sure that each and every day we're out there on the streets, we're where the community needs us to be, and we're going to respond. Because again, if we talked about if there were only one crime in the city this year, I think a lot of people would be celebrating, unless you were the family, unless you were the neighbors of that person who was assaulted or worse. And so we're just focused every day on trying to bring that security that every citizen and every visitor deserves.
7: So why not take the money and maybe put it more into cops on the street? Why the National Guard?
13: So I would agree with the sentiment that the MPD is under-resourced and that they need to have more officers. It's the nation's capital. I think if you just took a look at the number of citizens, you might have a perspective on what the number of law enforcement officers are. But when you consider it's the nation's capital, it's where everyone in the world is looking to on a daily basis, so many large events, they're just task saturated. And so any space that we can provide working with both MPD and the federal law enforcement partners, we're going to continue to do that. But I would wholeheartedly support that they need to have more officers as well.
7: Point well made. All right. So what do you think? Are we going to see, is this sort of the blueprint to see this mission in other cities around the country? Do you think it could be happening not just in our nation's capital?
13: Well, I think so. What I have seen is I've certainly had several people reach out to me from all types of belief and backgrounds,
7: right,
13: and just ask about the model and what they could do. Because I think so many people acknowledge that we have real problems in some of these cities and some of these places in America that can be addressed. And I think what we've shown over the last year is you don't have to stand by and just let it get worse. And so whatever that action may be, as the National Guard, as a member of the National Guard, but also as a husband and as a father in the community, I'm looking for ways to make sure that my children, that my family is safe and secure every day.
7: All right. 1 year in, we'll continue to monitor the mission.
13: Yeah.
7: General, really appreciate you being here. Thank you.
13: Thank you so much.
7: All right. Well, accused CEO killer Luigi Mangione back in a New York City courtroom today for the latest hearing before his state murder case begins next month. Today's appearance, the last time Mangione will be seen in public before jury selection. Prep school and Ivy League grad accused of gunning down UnitedHealthcare CEO Brian Thompson in an assassination-style killing on a Manhattan street in 2024. Thompson was a married father with two children. Mangione has pleaded not guilty in separate state and federal cases. He faces the possibility of life in prison if he's convicted in his state murder case. Straight ahead. Cloud can do a lot, but is it about to get a whole lot harder to use the chatbot to do your homework? We'll explain why after the break.
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23: Let's go.
22: And everyone's going.
24: Okay, let's go.
22: Because once the game starts.
25: Let's go.
26: Well, don't just stand there.
22: Everything else stops.
7: Glad you're streaming with us. Well, it's going to get a lot harder to let Claude write your next paper or resume because Anthropic says new Claude AI models will actually embed an invisible watermark directly into AI-generated text. That means it'll be a lot easier for anyone to find out if something is AI-generated. And this could be a turning point for the publishing industry, which has been grappling with the rise of AI-generated technology. And content. Technology reporter Mike Dubusky joins me now for more. This is a conversation that I have with my kids every single day, Mike, so I can't wait to play this at home. Kind of tell us about this invisible watermark and how it's going to work.
6: Yeah, sure, Kira. So this is specialized code that is going to be interwoven into any AI output from an Anthropic model. This is not necessarily something that you or I could see with our human eyes. This is rather like a little red flag for computers to look at when they're trying to evaluate whether something is AI generated or not. Anthropic says that this is going to be baked into every forthcoming model that they launch from here on in, and they're in the process of retroactively adding this to existing models as well. It's not quite out yet, but will be coming, they say, in the next couple weeks and months here. So it is a pretty big shift in how people think about how AI is used and deployed, and of particular interest, not just to the publishing industry, but to other industries as well. Things like, you know, education sectors and so on and so forth are really going to be paying a lot of attention to this, especially as to whether it actually works or not in the real world. Anthropic has come out and said that if you do enough modification to the output, even with that watermark might eventually go away. So there's some loopholes here, it seems like, that need to be closed. But again, we're just going to have to wait and see how it works in the real world before this actually, you know, becomes this kind of game-changing technology, it seems.
7: All right. So before my next question, I want to follow up real quickly as I think about our kids. And I'm looking at this video of kids, you know, running down the hallway and homework and tests and book reports and all of that. Because my kids do tell me that their teachers can figure out if they are using AI. And then my kids tell me there are ways to take things that you get from AI and you put it into another program that changes it up so it doesn't look like AI.
6: Yeah. Yeah, it's a real, you know, rat fest in a lot
1: confused.
6: Of ways.
1: I'm already confused. Right.
6: But again, you know, that is ostensibly what this watermark is there to fix, right? This idea that there is this sort of reliable standard that educators, that, you know, workers in the publishing industry and elsewhere can look at and say, okay, this is definitively artificial intelligence. But you're right, Kira. There are tools out there that can modify an output of AI so that it doesn't look like AI was generated that way. What's more, the traditional sort of like AI evaluators, right? The machines out there that can tell you, oh, this essay is 70% written by AI or 25% written by AI. They themselves rely on generative artificial intelligence, which is imperfect. So they're wrong oftentimes, either giving you back a false positive, saying that something that is human written is actually AI generated, or vice versa, something that's AI generated is actually good to go and fully human generated. That is just the struggle that they're in right now, this AI industry. And ostensibly, this is a way to, you know, try and fix that, but it does seem like there's a lot of loopholes left. What's more, Kira, you know, in the education sector specifically, if I'm a student and I want to use an AI tool to write my essay for me, now I, you know, might not want to use Claude, but what's stopping me from jumping over to OpenAI's tools or Google's tools, which are just as open and available and don't have this sort of watermark baked into them in the way that Anthropic is thinking about it? That might change in the future, but again, it's just part and parcel of how challenging this is right now.
1: Well, I'm glad we have you to cover all the challenges, because there is no way the Luddite in me can keep up with all of this. Mike Dubusky, really appreciate you, Mike. Thank you.
6: Of course. Thanks.
1: All right, well, straight ahead, Unlocking Locket, Madison Beer on her new album and her rise from YouTuber to chart topper.
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1: Glad you're streaming with us. Well, singer-songwriter Madison Beer is pulling back the curtain, giving listeners a closer look at a softer side. Earlier this year, she released her third studio album, Lock It, a record that reached Billboard's top 10 and helped stake her claim in the pop world. So our Roxy Diaz actually sat down with the 26-year-old to talk about this new chapter in her music and some personal news, too, including her recent engagement to Los Angeles quarterback Justin Herbert.
35: Can't believe it ends this way. Thought you'd always stay.
36: Soft but powerful, introspective and honest. 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
35: Wanted to be with you.
36: It's been a slow burn to the top for platinum-selling singer-songwriter Madison Beer, who is bringing uncompromising authenticity to her third studio album, Lock It.
35: I know I should be bitter, but baby, right now I'm bittersweet.
36: Madison Beer's career began at home in a makeshift studio with a camera and a microphone. At just 13 years old, Madison uploaded a cover of Etta James' hit, At Last.
37: When you posted that YouTube video, what were you thinking? And what was your family thinking when you're like, oh, I'm going to just do this for fun and see where it goes?
38: My dad, quite literally every single day, from as early as I can remember, would videotape me singing. With the YouTube video, they kind of just were like, do your thing.
36: The cover caught the attention of pop superstar Justin Bieber, who reshared the video and catapulted Madison into the spotlight overnight. And with her 2013 debut single, Melodies, she emerged as a force in pop.
35: In my head.
36: Beer followed her early career success with her debut 2018 EP, As She Pleases, featuring the single Dead.
0: If you say you can't live without me, then why aren't you dead yet?
37: That marked a turning point in your career. What did you feel during that project and, you know, coming out for the first time and just steering your own sound?
38: I just wanted to make a little EP. I had been, at this point, I think I had already been dropped from my label. So I was like, I'm going to just do this as I please. And that's why I named it As She Pleases.
36: Beer's debut album, Life Support, came in 2021, featuring the single Effortlessly, which landed her a spot on the Billboard 200.
0: So I hold my breath to breathe.
37: Take me back to that time and what made it so vulnerable.
38: I like to be as real as I can be and share with my fans and my audience and whoever's listening what I'm going through. And at that time, that was really what I was going through.
36: Her second studio album, Silence Between Songs, dropped in 2023. The single, Make You Mine, Grammy nominated in the Best Dance Pop Recording category. Madison later embarked on her global The Spinning Tour, which influenced her latest and third studio album, Lock It.
37: Why Lock It?
38: I loved the name Lock It for a really long time. I think that it's very symbolic of a lot of things. I feel like it's feminine, it's dainty, but it also can hold whatever you want in it. And then the more I started making the album, and it kind of turned into this heartbreak, emotional, fan relationship, self-doubt, like all of these things in one place. I'm like, this is what's in my locket. You know, if I were to have a Madison locket with all of the things that make up who I am inside of it, I think these songs would all be in there.
36: Inside Locket is Bittersweet, a song about ending a chapter of love and finding the peace to let go.

0: also featured on Lock It, Yes Baby. Both singles have marked major milestones for Madison, with Yes Baby topping Billboard's U.S. dance radio chart and Bittersweet becoming Beer's fastest top 40 radio entry and Billboard Hot 100 debut. Following their chart-topping success, the songs were performed at the iconic Victoria's Secret fashion show. Think I have to go walking on. Tell me about getting your wings.
1: They were so beautiful, and it's just something that, like, I grew up watching and I was such a fan of.
0: And what are some of the fun things that are on your vision board?
1: My biggest thing is to just continue to maintain this level of happiness and healthiness regarding my relationship to my artist project, and not tethering too much of my self-worth to numbers and charts and sold-out tours or Grammys. I think that all those things are cool, but I want to feel happy at the end of the day with or without those things, and to me that's the biggest indicator of true success. And so that is my biggest thing, with the biggest pin in it on my board, is just to be happy no matter what happens.
2: 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Well, the news never stops, neither does the music. 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I'm Kira Phillips, glad you're streaming with us. A lot more news up next.
3: My friends and I were young and rich. 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
2: Well, who wants to be a billionaire? It's some of the other top stories we're tracking right now. The Powerball jackpot climbing to the $1 billion mark for tomorrow night's drawing. Yes, that is $1 billion with a B. And if you win and decide to take the cash option, you'll walk away with just a little cash, $43 million. The odds of winning the jackpot, by the way, 1 in 292 million. May the odds be with you. Well, everything's bigger in Texas, right? Including the semiconductor factories. Tesla and SpaceX say founder Elon Musk wants to break ground on a new facility in Grimes County, Texas, just northwest of Houston. The report says the planned 100 million square foot plant would be the largest building in the world and will cost nearly $17 billion. The company's website says the planned factory is part of Musk's longer-term vision for AI infrastructure. An underwater discovery dating all the way back to antiquity. An Italian spear fisherman and diver posting this video on Instagram. He says he thought he found an underwater rock, but it turns out to be the wreck of a 2,000-year-old Roman ship off the coast of Sicily. That fisherman says he shared his discovery with Italian authorities.
6: ABC News, I'm Michelle Franzen. The death toll in Colombia continuing to go up after yesterday's major earthquake. More than 200 people have died due to collapsed homes and buildings across western Colombia. Crews still searching for people trapped in the rubble. Daryl Popp is a Canadian real estate agent. He was celebrating his birthday in the country, telling ABC News he took cell phone video when the shaking began.
7: It's such a surreal feeling. And I turned around and I saw the cabinet smash and I heard people running through the hallways and doors slamming. I was like, okay, maybe it's time to stop this video and get out of the building.
6: A U.S. Marine is on a flight back to America after his release from a Russian prison. Robert Gilman was detained for more than 4 years on disputed charges. According to the group advocating for his release, Gilman is gravely ill and suffered years of abuse. No one drew all the winning numbers for last night's Powerball drawing. The jackpot now swelling to $1 billion for tomorrow night's drawing. This is ABC.
2: Everything that he was experiencing

0: Daryl Popp, a Canadian real estate agent, joining me now to share his story. Daryl, walk us through those very first moments. You know, what were you doing? What did you do? What was going through your mind?
1: Oh, actually, to begin the day, I was actually just getting up to enjoy this beautiful scenery in Medellin, enjoying a morning coffee when I sat down and all of a sudden the balcony started to shake. I was going, okay, what's actually occurring? What's actually happening? Oh, maybe it's just something that's like shifting. Then I was going, actually, it's getting worse. So I decided to go inside and thinking my friends weren't going to believe me. I was like, okay, maybe I should take a video of this. And as you can see in the video, you can see the mirror swaying back and forth. You can actually hear the dishes clanging in the cupboards, water splashing out of the sink. And I was it's such a surreal feeling. And I turned around and I saw the cabinet smash and I heard people running through the hallways and doors slamming. I was like, okay, maybe it's time to stop this video and get out of the building.
0: Wow. So then when you finally walked outside, you know, what did you see around you?
1: I have to say, I've never seen so many scared, worried people, people crying, people hugging each other. It's just a sad thing to see. I didn't really know what was going on. And during the moments, I don't think I was really scared until I actually got downstairs to the base of the building and saw what was around me.
0: And what did you do at that point? Did you try to help people? Or, I mean, I can't even imagine. You probably were in total shock, but what did you do at that point?
1: At that point in time, I would have to say I was in more shock, but I was actually thinking to myself, how can I support in the situation? And as time went on and looking at the video and everything I was seeing, it's like I wanted to do more, particularly being here and being this wonderful country, I started thinking to myself, what can I do to be supportive in this case?
0: So now you're jumping in on humanitarian efforts, is that right?
1: Yeah, so what my goal is here, and I've been to Colombia a couple times in the last few months. Yes, I was here on vacationing as well as work. And I did get some exposure of my video. And what I want to do, with no benefit to myself, what I wanted to do was start a GoFundMe campaign to collect funds to give back to these Colombian people. They're such wonderful, welcoming people. I've never had just an amazing experience here. So I started a GoFundMe campaign. I'm currently looking into legitimate organizations to provide these funds to relief organizations. And that's the goal. I'm hoping with doing this interview, I can gain more exposure to that campaign and get more funds to support these lovely people.
0: Well, I hope we helped. Daryl Popp, really appreciate you zooming in with us.
1: Thank you very much for your time.
0: You bet. Well, President Trump now getting pushback to his plan to change the childhood vaccine schedule. The White House recommending splitting the measles, mumps, and rubella vaccine into three separate shots. Medical officials and even some Republicans say the president doesn't have the expertise to make these changes and that his plan could put our kids at risk. Investigative reporter Olivia Rubin has more.
2: Today, doctors pushing back on President Trump's new executive order overhauling the child vaccine schedule.
3: There is no new science, evidence, research that has come out or emerged that is pushing forward these new recommendations.
2: The order calls for fewer childhood vaccines, now recommending children get vaccinated against 11 diseases, down from 18. It also recommends splitting up the measles, mumps, and rubella, the MMR vaccine, into three separate individual shots. The vaccine is currently only available together in the U.S., not separately. The American Academy of Pediatrics coming out against the recommendation, saying children will suffer.
4: If we end up not giving the same kinds of vaccines that we're giving now, children are going to end up contracting diseases that they could otherwise avoid, and some percent of those are going to die.
2: HHS Secretary Robert F. Kennedy Jr. is a longtime vaccine skeptic and continues to insist without evidence that vaccines are linked to autism.
3: There are decades of research, millions of individuals studied across multiple countries. There has been no link found between autism and vaccines.
2: And President Trump claiming the MMR vaccine is, quote, lethal. But when pressed, he didn't provide evidence to back up that claim.
5: Is there any evidence of that? that? Can anyone in the room?
6: What I've heard is that there are some people that say it is that way.
2: Republican Senator Bill Cassidy, a doctor, pushing back, saying the order will, quote, make children less safe and is, quote, wrong.
0: And our thanks to Olivia Rubin for that. Medical correspondent Dr. Darian Sutton joins me now with more. So is there any scientific rationale for separate vaccines, Doc?
7: That's a great question, and that's what parents are asking. Is there a higher risk option between deciding of getting your child vaccinated altogether versus separating those three vaccinations, the measles, the mumps, and the rubella? And the answer is that that actually has been studied and tested. And the American Academy of Pediatrics has shared that when comparing children who have gotten their doses altogether versus children who have gotten their doses separately, there is a similar outcome in terms of adverse events and immune responses. And it's important to understand that when parents are making these decisions, there is no higher risk option. But the concern is that if you separate these vaccinations, and I'm sure many parents can understand, that means more visits, that means more injections, and that decreases the likelihood of children being able to complete their full vaccination status. And that's so important because now we have more than 280,000 children currently in kindergarten that are not up to date on their vaccinations and at risk of infection.
0: So what would you say to a parent concerned about the current shot?
7: Yeah, yesterday's statements, that executive order that was posted by the president wasn't based in fact or any data. And that's so important to understand because that decision leads many parents to questioning whether or not the MMR vaccine is safe. And it's so important to understand that vaccines are arguably the most studied intervention in medicine, significantly higher than most prescribed medications and exponentially higher than most supplements you'd grab over the counter. When we're in medicine, we're constantly making the decision of risk and benefit. And it doesn't state, and we should make sure people understand, vaccines aren't zero risk. There are certainly rare risks associated with vaccinations. For example, one out of a million cases of vaccination will lead to a severe allergic reaction. It's one of the reasons why we continue to advise parents to monitor children after vaccinations. But what we're not discussing is the very real risk of disease. Approximately 30% of cases of measles will come down with some type of a complication, Kira. That can include outcomes like pneumonia, encephalitis, or swelling of the brain, and even a problem secondary to

0: Talk to physicians who actually treat these conditions and understand the complications so that you can make the best decision, which is the lowest risk option, which is getting your child vaccinated to protect them against preventable disease.
1: So when he signed this order, the president spoke repeatedly about addressing rising rates of autism. What does the research show about why autism is rising and what causes it?
0: You're correct. The president, as well as other administrators, continue to pose this idea that there is a possible link between autism and vaccinations. It is so important to understand that that question was asked, and it's pretty much a straightforward question. In science, you can compare children who have gotten vaccinated to children who have not gotten vaccinated, and you can ask the question, is there a rise in the rate in autism? And that question was asked and studied over 5 million children, more than 7 countries and multiple continents, and the answer is that there is no association between vaccinations and autism. So it's so important to understand that when we talk about risks of vaccine, there are certainly rare risks associated with them, but autism is not one of them.
1: Dr. Darian Sutton, thank you. Straight ahead, speaking out on the eve of the trial.
2: We'll never get the full truth or justice. And it's not a day go by that me personally doesn't think about Tupac.
1: Why Suge Knight says he doesn't want to take the stand in the trial for the only man ever charged in Tupac's death.
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11: Let's go.
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13: What do you mean?
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6: Everything else stops.
15: I met Joel. He was magnetic. I knew I met the man I'm going to marry. My mom said, Jesus Christ, Caroline, you better not be a cop. And then one day, I got a text.
16: She knew something wasn't right.
15: He had a severe sex addiction.
17: He was clocking in and then going to have sex with people.
16: In his cop car while on duty. And then things got really bad.
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1: Glad you're streaming with us. It's one of the biggest unsolved cases of our time. After 30 years, jury selection is underway in the trial of the only man ever charged in the murder of hip-hop icon Tupac Shakur. Las Vegas prosecutors allege that Dwayne Keefe D. Davis orchestrated that killing. Davis has pleaded not guilty. Now, Suge Knight, the man riding alongside Shakur when he was shot, is speaking out about the trial and why he doesn't want to take the witness stand. Here's our Ashin Singh.
26: Las Vegas, once again the center of an infamous crime. The murder of rapper Tupac Shakur. Jury selection beginning today in the trial of Dwayne Davis, known as Keefe D. Accused of masterminding the fatal 1996 shooting near the Las Vegas Strip. California love. Tupac's hits like California Love redefined hip-hop.
27: Say what you say.
26: Immortalizing him in pop culture, his death and the mystery around it reverberating for generations.
28: Here you have a 25-year-old in the prime of his career, and then a very public murder, a drive-by shooting with no answers as to who, why, or how. This trial will hopefully answer those questions.
26: As the trial begins,

0: Suge Knight, the man riding next to Tupac when he was shot.
1: That's my brother. I really love and care about him still today.
0: Speaking out from prison, where he's serving time on an unrelated case.
1: We'll never get the full truth or justice. And it's not a day go by that me personally doesn't think about Tupac. This trial has nothing to do with me. And if somebody brings me there, it's going to hurt whoever brings me there.
0: Tonight, we look back at how this notorious cold case finally got cracked. The dueling police departments that may have complicated the investigation.
2: I just don't believe a lot of the information that was being conducted there in L.A. was actually being shared with us.
3: There would be no indictment had we not did what we did then.
0: As all eyes are on what's to come at the trial of the only person ever charged for the killing of Tupac.
4: Hey, Keith, Metro Police. Come over here.
0: Keefe D's arrest nearly 3 years ago.
5: New developments in the unsolved murder of Tupac.
0: Shook the world of hip-hop and beyond.
6: Police arresting Dwayne Davis, known as Keefe D.
7: Authorities calling him the only living suspect for a murder Americans have been obsessed with for years.
8: So what they got you for, man?
9: Biggest case in Las Vegas history.
0: According to investigators, Keefe D's quiet life on this unassuming Nevada street masked the criminal past of a hardened gangster responsible for Tupac Shakur's murder.
10: Now, you plead guilty or not guilty?
11: Not guilty. I'm innocent. I ain't killed nobody, never did, ever killed nobody.
0: Keefe D has pleaded not guilty. In an interview from jail last year, he maintained he had nothing to do with Tupac's murder.
11: They don't have no evidence against me. Came and put me in Las Vegas. I'm not, you know what I'm saying, nowhere to be found.
12: The difficult part about this case is that there is no surveillance, no DNA, no murder weapon.
0: Back in 1996, Tupac was at the prime of his career.
13: I like to think I'm a revolutionary. I like to bring change.
0: The 25-year-old Death Row Records artist changing the rap game with hits like Keep Your Head Up.
14: We ain't meant to survive because it's a setup. Even though you're better, you can't be your head.
0: And breaking through in films like Juice.
15: Check yourself, Q. You gotta snap some collars and let them know you gotta take them out anytime you feel like it.
0: Becoming a bona fide mainstream celebrity.
16: This is a superstar about to take a megastar turn.
0: That level of star power lost too soon.
17: It was definitely a big case to me as a kid growing up here.
0: Jason Johansson was handed the reins to the homicide division at the Las Vegas Metropolitan Police Department in 2021.
18: Why had the case gone cold?
17: We knew what occurred and who did it. What we didn't have was a way to prove it in a court of law.
0: In 2024, ABC News learned that the Vegas police actually interviewed Keefe D in 2009, 14 years before his arrest. This is audio of what they're calling a confession, which took place in California, where Keefe lived at the time.
19: How do you feel about Tupac being dead now?
11: I wish it never happened, man.
19: Right.
11: I swear my life been up ever since.
0: Keefe D had long been on law enforcement's radar.
20: So we're in Compton, California, and the hometown of Keefe D. And it's not that big, it's about 10 square miles. But the gang ties here run deep, depending on where in the city you actually come from.
17: Dwayne Davis, by all accounts, was a well-established shot caller within the Southside Compton Crips. He had worked his way up through the gang, through narcotics trafficking and various other criminal activities.
0: Keefe D grew up with notorious figures in hip-hop, like Marion Suge Knight, the Death Row Records co-founder, who was with Tupac when he was shot.
21: And then what'd you see?
22: Blood.
21: Do you see people with the guns?
22: Listen carefully. Blood.
0: Keefe says when they were boys, they played sports together. Suge's dad, coach.
11: His dad and him taught us to be men. He was our football coach.
0: But in the 90s, Keefe and Suge found themselves on opposite sides of the raging battle between West Coast rappers and their adversaries from the East Coast. On one side, Suge's Death Row Records, which police say had connections with the Bloods. On the other, Bad Boy Records, which authorities say often hired Keefe D's Crips as security. It was founded by Sean Combs, decades before his downfall that sent him to prison for over 4 years.
1: The label, home to artists like the Notorious B.I.G. of Big Papa fame.
17: Dwayne Davis was the one who was organizing with Bad Boy Records to offer them protection.
1: When Keefe sits down with Vegas police in 2009, he tells his version of events from the night Tupac was fatally shot. It was September 7, 1996. It seems as though the entire world had come to Vegas to watch the much-awaited boxing match at the MGM Grand between Mike Tyson and Bruce Seldon. Tupac and Shug were in town, so were Keefe and his crew, who he says drove to town in that infamous white Cadillac.
2: Where'd you stay?
1: After the boxing match, Tupac, Shug, and their crew walk through the MGM Grand Hotel lobby. There, they encounter Orlando Baby Lane Anderson, Keefe's nephew. Tupac and his entourage are caught on hotel surveillance video attacking Orlando after Tupac allegedly learns that Orlando might have tried to steal a prized death row pendant months earlier.
8: When he went over there and punched Orlando Anderson, Tupac Shakur basically forced himself into gang politics.
19: What did Baby Lane tell you?
23: Could they jump on you?
1: According to prosecutors, that incident is what gave Keefe and his soldiers what he called the ultimate green light. After that fight, Tupac and his entourage head to Club 662, a nightclub Shug ran by the Strip.
23: And we had the light on Las Vegas and Flamingo, and Tupac hanging out the window. And all the girls were going crazy on the corner.
19: What happened when you pulled up alongside?
23: That's true.
19: Who got shoot?
23: Orlando. Orlando was like, give me your eye shoot.
19: Okay.
23: So shoot.
19: How many times did Orlando fire? Approximately.
23: Maybe about five or six.
1: Keefe also telling authorities he was the one who provided the murder weapon.
19: You give the gun to somebody?
23: Yeah, I gave it to the cafe. I don't know who I specifically handed it to.
1: 6 days after he was shot, Tupac Shakur succumbed to his wounds. Orlando Anderson had always denied his involvement in Tupac's murder. He died in an unrelated gang shootout in 1998. But Keefe D's words alone weren't enough to make an arrest at that point.
17: We had no corroboration, no other cooperation of any other individuals. Dwayne Davis walks in and says, I lied. We have nothing to backstop that. The key on this case was being able to backstop it.
24: And our thanks to Ashin Singh. Straight ahead, Brad Pitt sharing details about his sobriety, why he says he's back off the wagon.
25: What's the most honored and awarded streaming news program?
26: 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We're tracking several stories breaking this evening. In the flood zone, the painstaking search for the missing continues.
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24: Glad you're streaming with us. Brad Pitt speaking publicly about his relationship with alcohol. The actor says after 7 years without drinking, he's no longer sober. Pitt says he got back off the wagon, but with more restraint. Our Hannah Pittah has more.
5: No one gets past this without a fight. No one.
6: Brad Pitt opening up about no longer being sober after 7 years of sobriety.
7: It's okay. Come on. Just a bad dream.
6: In a new interview with Esquire, discussing in part his upcoming movie, Heart of the Beast. The 62-year-old actor-producer saying, I was sober for 7 years, and then I got back off the wagon in a more restrained manner. It was 2020 when Pitt thanked Bradley Cooper publicly for helping him get sober.
9: I got sober because of this guy, and every day has been happier ever since.
6: The star first speaking about his sobriety in 2017, after he was asked if he missed alcohol. He told GQ magazine, I mean, we have a winery. I enjoy wine very, very much, but I just ran it to the ground. I had to step away for a minute. And truthfully, I could drink a Russian under the table with his own vodka. I was a professional. I was good. Pitt saying he stopped drinking because he didn't want to live that way anymore. In the U.S., an estimated 27.9 million people had an alcohol use disorder in the past year, and on average, two-thirds of individuals treated for it relapse within 6 months. More recently, Pitt speaking to Dax Shepard in his Armchair Expert podcast, the two meeting at AA.
10: I just thought there was just incredible men sharing.
12: Yes.
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24: 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I'm Kira Phillips. Glad you're with us. A lot more news up next. Don't go far.
13: What is this place?
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24: The catering truck delivery now drawing headlines. I'm Kira Phillips from our nation's capital. It's Tuesday, August 11th, right now on ABC News Live, the Secret Service operation to protect President Trump amid threats from Tehran. What we're learning this hour. Hope and despair in the rubble after a devastating earthquake hits Colombia, the growing death toll, and the rescues more than 24 hours later. Luigi Mangione appearing before a judge one last time before the accused CEO killer's highly anticipated trial. And blocking bots from doing your homework, Anthropic's big change to Claude to stop people from cheating. ABC News Live starts right now. Assassination threat, a decoy, a catering truck, and President Trump's stunning news.
0: From ABC News, I'm Michelle Franzen. New details about a possible Iranian plot against President Trump and an elaborate deception plan to protect the president. The Washington Post reporting when the president departed the NATO summit in Turkey last month, he was secretly taken off Air Force One and onto a military jet using a catering truck. Here's ABC's Martha Raddatz.
1: The president walks up the steps to Air Force One, waves goodbye, the catering truck just below the plane. Then 5 minutes later, the press boards Air Force One off to the right while the catering truck pulls away, reportedly with the president inside. The truck is then seen pulling up behind another military aircraft parked behind Air Force One.
0: U.S. Marine and veteran Robert Gilman is on a flight back to America after his release from a Russian prison. Gilman was wrongfully detained on disputed charges for more than 4 years. The group advocating for his release says he was abused and is gravely ill. President Trump says he spoke to Gilman, who is being flown to a military base in Texas for medical care and evaluation. The president says he talked with Russia's president and he agreed to the humanitarian release. Severe storms sweeping through the Midwest. Tornado warnings in the Chicago area led to the evacuation of the air traffic control tower at Midway Airport. Audio of controller alerting aircraft captured on ATC.com.
2: We're going to evacuate the tower here shortly. I got you all in a place that you can hold. Number 4712, I'll move you to your gate if you can get there, but we're going to leave the tower here shortly.
0: Both Midway and O'Hare put on ground stops. Flight cancellations and delays are building. The death toll in Western Colombia jumping again. More than 220 people confirmed dead following yesterday's major earthquake. Hundreds of others are still missing. The country's newly elected president declared a national disaster with rubble and damage stretching across multiple cities and communities. 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
0: In New York City, Luigi Mangione back in court today for the last scheduled pretrial conference in his state murder case for the fatal shooting of United Healthcare's CEO in 2024. The judge set jury selection for September 8th, but is still weighing a request to allow cameras at the trial. ABC's Peter Haralambos was outside court in Lower Manhattan.
5: Given the immense public interest in this case, Judge Caro saying that there are more than 80 media organizations from across the world covering this case, and the strong public opinion about it, it remains to be seen how the prosecutors and the defense lawyers are going to find a jury that's able to look at this case unbiased and render a fair verdict.
0: Mangione is also facing federal charges. Signs the housing market continues to slump. Existing home sales slipping again between June and July, continuing a trend that began earlier in the year. That according to the National Association of Realtors.
6: Month-to-month sales of existing homes slipped 1.7% last month, a softer decline than the month before. And compared to a year ago, sales were actually a little higher. Realtors blame the 2026 drop on rising interest rates and a limited number of existing homes for sale. For sellers, the upside is that the average pre-owned house is sitting on the market for only 29 days.
0: ABC's
6: Jim Ryan, ABC News.
0: Another chance to win big, the Powerball jackpot. Now, balloon ballooning to $1 billion after no one matched the six numbers last night. The next drawing, tomorrow night. I'm Michelle Franzen, ABC News.
7: This hole in a hospital that partially collapsed. She was tied to a rescuer who then rappelled down the wall to safety. Thousands of structures across multiple cities destroyed. This man walking through a neighborhood in the city of Cali that was flattened, saying he's speechless over the loss. You can see the moment the quake hit, travelers at the airport taking cover under a counter, part of the ceiling falling just feet away. Silvana Botero, who lives in Chicago, was visiting family in Medellin when everything started shaking.
8: Like, I just hear like some shaking, and I'm like, I hear my mom screaming like, oh, there's an earthquake.
7: The injured lining the streets, aid groups stressing the need for help.
9: The epicenter that was Chocó is very known for its poverty, so a lot of people are in need right now.
10: And our thanks to Rena Roy for that. Well, Puerto Rico is running dry and desperate. FEMA now providing the island with trailers full of water to help people cope with the severe drought that's gripping the island. Water rationing forcing hundreds of thousands of people to go without running water for 48 hours at a time, leaving families feeling pretty unprepared.
11: Well, definitely this week we were not prepared, actually. So getting water, looking for oasis to get the water, or friends that let us fill the gallon. So for work, for anything that we need to do in the house, it was very, very, very difficult for us.
10: Residents now preparing their homes to manage the water rationing, including storing water and making arrangement for periods without any service. We are also tracking the tornado warnings, thunderstorms, and pouring rain throughout the Midwest. Live images from a rainy campus at the University of Notre Dame in Indiana, courtesy of EarthCam. The most severe storms hitting in the northeast near Gary right now. And then earlier today, at least one tornado was reported about 20 miles south of Chicago. Millions of people across the region now remain on alert for more storms and the potential for destructive winds and widespread damage. Our meteorologist, Mara Theodore, joins me now. What you tracking this hour?
12: Storms, Kira, and it's not just, you know, that damaging wind. We also see the threat for tornadoes, and the flooding could be very substantial. So here's a look right now. Everyone in red has a significant flash flood risk, even in the yellow that's elevated. So that spans from Chicago to Indianapolis, Cincinnati, Charleston, West Virginia, right on into the D.C. metro area. And this is through this evening, with some of the heavier rain arriving in the next couple of hours in parts of Virginia and North Carolina. If you take a look at this, this shows where you see the highest risk for severe weather today. At level 3 out of 5, wherever there's orange, level 2 out of 5, where there's yellow. Notice how that includes Chicago and Peoria, Indianapolis, Cincinnati, Louisville. And as we move through time, throughout our Tuesday and the remainder of it, by tonight, it's arriving in places like Roanoke, parts of far eastern Tennessee and North Carolina, dealing with overnight thunderstorms, destructive winds, and again, that chance for tornadoes is looming with these systems. So please be careful out there. Out west, the story's been about the wildfires. Red flag warnings are still in place for much of the state of Wyoming, where you're seeing pink there. Very strong wind gusts, very dry conditions as well. And it's not just that. We also have air quality alerts, of course, because of the smoke that we've been dealing with. So places like Spokane, Boise, Bend, Billings, all experiencing very heavy wildfire smoke that's just meandering in the area. So there's a lot of primary and secondary issues because of these wildfires. So folks should really limit their times outdoors if they're living in the Northwest. Kira.
10: All right, Samara Theodore, thank you. CEO killer Luigi Mangione back in court for the latest hearing before his state murder case begins next month. Today is the last time Mangione will be seen in public before jury selection. The prep school and Ivy League grad is accused of gunning down United Healthcare CEO Brian Thompson in what authorities say was an assassination-style killing on a Manhattan street in 2024. Thompson was a married father with 2 children. Mangione has pleaded not guilty in separate state and federal cases. He faces the possibility of life in prison if convicted in his state murder case. For the latest, I want to bring in Peter Haralambos, also our legal contributor, Brian Buckmeyer. So, Peter, you've been following this case very closely.
24: Why is today's hearings so significant?
13: Yeah, Kira, this was really the final opportunity for prosecutors and defense lawyers to iron out any outstanding details before this trial begins. The judge himself confirmed that the process of selecting an anonymous jury would begin on September 8th. And he also took a moment to criticize defense lawyers. He said that they recklessly mischaracterized the way the court was going about public access for this trial. Now, ahead of this conference, these defense lawyers raised concerns about the access for some of Mangione's supporters, saying that there should be more public access. The judge pushing back on that criticism and affirming that there will be an overflow room. So a total of about 200 members of the press and the public will be able to attend and see this hearing for the trial firsthand.
24: So, Brian, in the months since Mangione last appeared in court, his defense lawyers withdrew these plans to argue that he was experiencing an extreme emotional disturbance as he, you know, killed Thompson. What would that defense have actually involved?
14: It would have involved showing that Luigi Mangione had some sort of heightened emotional state based on a specific instance, and then the time in which he concocted that plan or that idea to the time that he executed it, that being the shooting and killing of Brian Thompson, he did not have the cooling off period that was necessary. In law school, the way we learn this is the proverbial spouse catching their other spouse cheating on them. They walk into a room, they see their spouse cheating on them, they don't have the opportunity to cool down, and they do something without the full intent of those actions. But it would do, it would take away the murder and make it manslaughter, dropping down the level of punishment for the individual.
24: Okay. So, Peter, what will you be looking out for then when jury selection begins?
13: Yeah, Kira, I think the big outstanding question is the actual process for doing that. At this point, they signaled in court today that they have a questionnaire, that there are instructions for this jury, but we still have not seen those released publicly. And the judge at this point is dealing with two conflicting interests. On one hand, of course, there's the immense public interest in this case, the amount of attention that is being played across the world, really. And the other one was finding a fair jury of about 12 people and six alternates who can put aside all of their pre-existing knowledge about this case. We really haven't seen details about the process just yet. I think we'll learn a little bit more ahead of trial when jury selection begins on September 8th.
24: All right, Peter, Brian, thank you both so much. And, of course, you can listen to Burden of Proof, Luigi Mangione, wherever you get your podcast. That's our Brian Buckmeyer working overtime once again with the new podcast and also with 2020. Straight ahead, Claude can do a lot, but it is about to get a whole lot harder to use the chatbot to do your homework. We'll explain why.
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10: Glad you're streaming with us. Well, it's going to get a lot harder to let Claude write your next paper or resume because Anthropic says new Claude AI models will actually embed an invisible watermark directly into AI-generated text. That means it'll be a lot easier for anyone to find out if something is AI-generated. And this could be a turning point for the publishing industry, which has been grappling with the rise of AI-generated technology and content. Technology reporter Mike Dubusky joins me now for more. This is a conversation that I have with my kids every single day, Mike, so I can't wait to play this at home. Kind of tell us about this invisible watermark and how it's going to work.
13: Yeah, sure, Kira. So this is specialized code that is going to be interwoven into any AI output from an Anthropic model. This is not necessarily something that you or I could see with our human eyes. This is rather like a little red flag for computers to look at when they're trying to evaluate whether something is AI generated or not. Anthropic says that this is going to be baked into every forthcoming model that they launch from here on in, and they're in the process of retroactively adding this to existing models as well. It's not quite out yet, but will be coming, they say, in the next couple weeks and months here. So it is a pretty big shift in how people think about how AI is used and deployed, and of particular interest, not just to the publishing industry, but to other industries as well. Things like, you know, education sectors and so on and so forth are really going to be paying a lot of attention to this, especially as to whether it actually works or not in the real world. Anthropic has come out and said that if you do enough modification to the output, even with that watermark might eventually go away. So there's some loopholes here, it seems like, that need to be closed. But again, we're just going to have to wait and see how it works in the real world before this actually, you know, becomes this kind of game-changing technology, it seems.
10: All right. So before my next question, I want to follow up real quickly as I think about our kids, and I'm looking at this video of kids, you know, running down the hallway and homework and tests and book reports and all of that, because my kids do tell me that their teachers can figure out if they are using AI. And then my kids tell me there are ways to take things that you get from AI and you put it into another program that changes it up so it doesn't look like AI.
13: Yeah. Yeah, it's a real, you know, rat fest in a lot of ways.
10: I'm already confused. Right.
13: But again, you know, that is ostensibly what this watermark is there to fix, right? This idea that there is this sort of reliable standard that educators, that, you know, workers in the publishing industry and elsewhere can look at and say, okay, this is definitively artificial intelligence. But you're right, Kira. There are tools out there that can modify an output of AI so that it doesn't look like AI was generated that way. What's more, the traditional sort of like AI evaluators, right? The machines out there that can tell you, oh, this essay is 70% written by AI or 25% written by AI. They themselves rely on generative artificial intelligence, which is imperfect. So they're wrong oftentimes, either giving you back a false positive, saying that something that is human written is actually AI generated, or vice versa, something that's AI generated is actually good to go and fully human generated. That is just the struggle that they're in right now, this AI industry. And ostensibly, this is a way to, you know, try and fix that, but it does seem like there's a lot of loopholes left. What's more, Kira, you know, in the education sector specifically, if I'm a student and I want to use an AI tool to write my essay for me, now I, you know, might not want to use Claude, but what's stopping me from jumping over to OpenAI's tools or Google's tools, which are just as open and available and don't have this sort of watermark baked into them in the way that Anthropic is thinking about it? That might change in the future, but again, it's just part and parcel of how challenging this is right now.
10: Well, I'm glad we have you to cover all the challenges, because there is no way the Luddite in me can keep up with all of this. Mike Dubusky, really appreciate you, Mike. Thank you.
13: Of course.
10: All right, well, straight ahead, Unlocking Locket, Madison Beer on her new album and her rise from YouTuber to chart topper.
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10: Glad you're streaming with us. Well, singer-songwriter Madison Beer is pulling back the curtain, giving listeners a closer look at a softer side. Earlier this year, she released her third studio album, Lock It, a record that reached Billboard's top 10 and helped stake her claim in the pop world. So our Roxy Diaz actually sat down with the 26-year-old to talk about this new chapter in her music and some personal news, too, including her recent engagement to Los Angeles quarterback Justin Herbert.
16: Soft but powerful, introspective and honest, vulnerability woven into melody.
20: Wanted to be with you, wanted to make it through.
16: It's been a slow burn to the top for platinum-selling singer-songwriter Madison Beer, who is bringing uncompromising authenticity to her third studio album, Lock It. Madison Beer's career began at home in a makeshift studio with a camera and a microphone.
20: My love has come along.
16: At just 13 years old, Madison uploaded a cover of Etta James' hit, At Last.
21: When you posted that YouTube video, mm-hmm. what were you thinking? And what was your family thinking when you're like, oh, I'm going to just do this for fun and see where it goes?
22: My dad, quite literally every single day, from as early as I can remember, would videotape me singing. With the YouTube video, they kind of just were like, do your thing.
16: The cover caught the attention of pop superstar Justin Bieber, who reshared the video and catapulted Madison into the spotlight overnight. And with her 2013 debut single, Melodies, she emerged as a force in pop. Beer followed her early career success with her debut 2018 EP, As She Pleases, featuring the single, Dead.
20: If you say you can't live without me, then why aren't you dead yet?
21: That marked a turning point in your career. What did you feel during that project and, you know, coming out for the first time and just steering your own sound?
22: I just wanted to make a little EP. I had been... at this point, I think I had already been dropped from my label, so I was like, I'm going to just do this as I please, and that's why I named it As She Pleases.
16: Beer's debut album, Life Support, came in 2021, featuring the single Effortlessly, which landed her a spot on the Billboard 200.
20: So I hold my breath to breathe, hurt me so I feel, I used to do these things so effortlessly.
21: Take me back to that time and what made it so vulnerable.
22: I like to be as real as I can be and share with my fans and my audience and whoever's listening what I'm going through. And at that time, that was really what I was going through.
16: Her second studio album, Silence Between Songs, dropped in 2023. The single, Make You Mine, Grammy nominated in the Best Dance Pop Recording category. Madison later embarked on her global The Spinning Tour, which influenced her latest and third studio album, Lock It.
21: Why Lock It?
22: I loved the name Lock It for a really long time. I think that it's very symbolic of a lot of things. I feel like it's feminine, it's dainty, but it also can hold whatever you want in it. And then the more I started making the album, and it kind of turned into this heartbreak, emotional, fan relationship, self-doubt, like all of these things in one place. I'm like, this is what's in my locket. You know, if I were to have a Madison locket with all of the things that make up who I am inside of it, I think these songs would all be in there.
16: Inside Locket is Bittersweet, a song about ending a chapter of love and finding the peace to let go.

0: Also featured on Lock It, Yes Baby. Both singles have marked major milestones for Madison, with Yes Baby topping Billboard's U.S. dance radio chart, and Bittersweet becoming Beer's fastest top 40 radio entry and Billboard Hot 100 debut. Following their chart-topping success, the songs were performed at the iconic Victoria's Secret fashion show. Think I have to go, walking on.
1: Tell me about getting your wings.
2: They were so beautiful, and it's just something that, like, I grew up watching and I was such a fan of.
1: And what are some of the fun things that are on your vision board?
2: My biggest thing is to just continue to maintain this level of happiness and healthiness regarding my relationship to my artist project, and not tethering too much of my self-worth to numbers and charts and sold-out tours or Grammys. I think that all those things are cool, but I want to feel happy at the end of the day with or without those things, and to me that's the biggest indicator of true success. And so that is my biggest thing, with the biggest pin in it on my board, is just to be happy no matter what happens.
3: 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Thanks to our Roxy Diaz. Well, the news never stops, neither does the music. You can find us anywhere you stream live news. 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I'm Kira Phillips. Glad you're streaming with us. A lot more news up next.
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3: It's the battleground race that no one saw coming. Good afternoon, everyone. I'm Kira Phillips. A deep red district at risk after embattled Republican Congressman Max Miller decided to stick in the race even after members of his own party told him to resign over those allegations of domestic violence against his ex-wife. Max Miller denies those claims, but Miller does have one more challenge to overcome: his Democratic opponent on the ballot this November.
33: I'm Brian Poindexter. I'm a dad. I'm a union iron worker. I'm a Browns fan. I'm a Brook Park City Council member. And I'm running for Congress to end this corruption. Our current congressman, he was born rich. He doesn't know what it takes to struggle. He is going to pour millions of dollars into this race to try to silence me and you. He is a stain on Northeast Ohio. And with your help, we're going to send him packing.
3: Well, he's not being silent now. Democratic candidate Brian Poindexter is joining me live. Brian, good to see you.
34: Kira, great to be here. Thanks for having me.
3: All right. Here's your quote. You say, I never got in this race to run because Max Miller is terrible in his personal life. But Max Miller's personal issues are definitely giving you a bit of an edge here. It's a chance for you to win. So how are you not going to talk about it?
0: ABC News, I'm Michelle Franzen. More than 220 people are confirmed dead following yesterday's major earthquake in western Colombia. Crews now scrambling to dig through the rubble for survivors. ABC's Faith Abube is in Medellin.
1: American Alyssa Arroyave was at the gym in Medellin when it hit.
2: There was like this sudden commotion and everybody was yelling, and the staff then was like really pushing everybody to get outside as quickly as possible because it was quite strong.
1: The damage widespread, impacting health and community centers as well as roads, making it difficult to assess damage in rural areas.
0: President Trump says he spoke to U.S. Marine and veteran Robert Gilman after his release from a Russian prison. The 32-year-old held and abused for 4 years, according to the group advocating for his freedom. Gilman was said to be gravely ill. He is now on his way to a U.S. military hospital in Texas, where he'll receive medical attention. On Wall Street, stocks are lower due to the unrest in the Middle East.
6: The campaign campaign strategy, because, people are tired of the vote for me because he sucks type of campaigning. We're going to stick to the issues. I think people are tired of politicians who want to just smear their opponent and attack their opponent. And Max Miller's allegations are very serious. The people I've talked to in this district are shaken by them. But that's not why we got in the race. We got in the race to fight for working families. And that's kind of what our message is going to continue to be.
3: Then tell me what voters there want to hear from you. What are the issues that matter to your voters right now?
6: Well, they want to go to work and they want to make enough money to raise their families. They want somebody who knows what they're going through. And I do know that because I live the same lifestyle as the majority of the people in our district. I've seen it firsthand. I've been working 31 years, blue collar work. And I'm a blown engine away from financial despair. And people should not be teetering on the edge of bankruptcy anytime something out of the ordinary pops up. Medical bill pops up. Oh, I guess I gotta not eat this week. Or a car breaks down. I guess my kids can't get braces. There's a lot of things that are affecting people that I have the perspective that Max Miller he's never had to live under the rules that we have to follow. He can afford the votes he's made in Congress. People in our district can't.
3: A lot of things come out, right, when you're running for office. And you've had your own run-ins with the law. I mean, you were charged with several misdemeanors as a teenager, public intoxication, assault. You were arrested after a fight with a Steelers fan at a Browns game. What do you say to voters that may still be concerned, about character and temper and the same type of voters that have shown a lot of concern about Max Miller and these domestic violence allegations?
6: Yeah, I've been straightforward about my past. When I was, I grew up in a rough neighborhood and, I was a rambunctious youngster. As I grew into adulthood, I made a mistake and, I owned it. I learned from it. And, before I had children, I was a little rowdy, but I wanted to be a good father and raise my kids up and give them somebody they can look up to. So I really made a conscious effort to change. And I had help from, people around me giving me guidance. And now fast forward to today, the last 5 years of my time as the ironworkers, with the ironworkers, I've been able to serve as an instructor where I can see that person who was just like I was then and help get them on the right path. Help them find opportunity so they can grow and be productive citizens as I have become.
3: Brian, I appreciate your transparency. Let's move on and talk about you appearing with Vermont Senator Bernie Sanders at a campaign event earlier this year. Socialists, they're having a big year. We've seen them win the races, but this is Ohio, of course. Are you worried about how this, is going to play or may play in a state like Ohio?
6: No, I'm not worried about it because I've been on the same message since day one. I will stand with anybody who's going to fight for working families. Senator Bernie Sanders has a long history of standing up for workers, and that way we align. And, just a few weeks ago, Senator Bernie Moreno said he wants to lift the cap on Social Security. I agree with him. I will stand with both Bernies if I have to to make sure that we're fighting for workers in Ohio's 7th District and around this country.
3: Poindexter, we'll be following the race closely. I appreciate your time today, sir.
6: Thank you. Thank you, you very much. And if you want to learn more, you can always go to poindexterforcongress.com and learn more about us.
3: All right, Brian, thanks. All right, let's take a deeper dive now into our powerhouse politics. Washington Bureau Chief Rick Klein and Political Director Avery Harper join me now. All right, you guys both heard the interview. Rick, do you think Poindexter can change the dynamics of this race?
4: He sure is hoping so. National Democrats have announced that he's going to be eligible under their program for some additional funding that would go toward battleground districts. We've seen some of the rating agencies look at this a little differently and say this might be a toss-up. You know, Avery and I both marry people from the Cleveland area, so we know a little bit about this part of the state. Interestingly, it's pretty red, but it also in the past has supported Democrats, including Senator Sherrod Brown when he lost a re-election fight last time around. So there's a possibility that this is in play, and whether Poindexter himself talks about the scandal, it's going to be on voters' minds. This is very much in the headlines in Cleveland and beyond. And people know Max Miller. They know also his biography and how he was born into wealth. And Poindexter as a union iron worker is an interesting contrast, something that Democrats are excited about.
3: What do you think, Avery? Where does the race go from here?
5: I think the biggest thing is that voters are paying attention to this controversy. And so I think it remains to be seen whether or not Republicans who may be angry about the developments that we've seen around Max Miller, if they stay angry come November, do they think it's disqualifying? Democrats, of course, are more optimistic than they have been about their chances in this district that has been pretty reliably conservative in the last few years.
3: I guess we can all agree we love the Rock and Roll Hall of Fame.
4: Cleveland Rocks.
3: I'm telling you, that no turning against that, that's for sure. All right, let's talk about the primaries. Voters across six states heading to the polls, including in Wisconsin, where there's this, of course, this critical governor's race that we've been talking about. Rick, all eyes on Francesca Hong. She's leading the polls right now. I believe we've got the numbers there. If the Democratic Socialist wins in a battleground state that Donald Trump carried, what does that mean? Is the party moving further left?
4: Well, the biggest signal to me will be that the party, the establishment, did not have their act together in a big battleground state. Unlike what they tried to do in Michigan, and they came pretty close to prevailing, despite the Abdul al-Sayed victory. They came close with Haley Stevens. They were not able to coalesce effectively around another candidate. And if they allow the progressive challenger to win in this case, I think there's going to be a lot of questions about what they mismanaged. Because whether or not the party is shifting, the perceptions of the party are going to be shifted by the fact that Republicans are going to run against the things that she and many other progressives, including Democratic Socialists, will have said on the record. So they'll be forced to reckon with those statements, even if nationally she isn't given much of a chance, even if a lot of the national money decides to go elsewhere. They're going to be stuck with her as a candidate if she wins in the primary. And again, I think that they'll be asking questions about how it is that the Democratic Party could have essentially allowed her to win like this. There's people dropping out, getting back in, just a total mess in the rest of the primary field.
3: But Avery, we saw progressive score major wins in Michigan and other races, but no endorsement from AOC or Bernie Sanders, right? So what's the what's so different, I guess, about Hong as a candidate?
5: I think that is the notable difference, is that she does not have the support of the biggest names in progressive politics, not just Bernie Sanders or AOC. Elizabeth Warren hasn't weighed in on this race either, and we've seen all of these folks sort of weigh in on some of these races that we've seen earlier in the primaries, where we've seen some of these very progressive candidates prevail in some of these primaries. And, you know, even so, she still has built a lot of momentum in the state of Wisconsin, and this is not a very blue state. This is a nearly evenly divided battleground state. This is a place where Donald Trump won in 2024. So if we see her win tonight in the primary, that is a boost to the argument that progressives have been making, that this is not just about very Democratic districts, but that progressives who are focused on issues of affordability can win statewide, even in places like Wisconsin.
3: Rick, Avery, thanks, guys.
4: Thanks, Kira.
3: All right. We'll start ahead, speaking out on the eve of the trial.
8: We'll never get the full truth or justice. And it's not a day go by that me personally doesn't think about Tupac.
3: Why Suge Knight says he doesn't want to take the stand in the trial for the only man

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2: You shouldn't be trying to steal my house.
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9: It's my alpha day. 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
10: Someone bring a gurney.
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11: What have you done?
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12: Are you willing to sacrifice everything for this job?
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21: Glad you're streaming with us. It's one of the biggest unsolved cases of our time. After 30 years, jury selection is underway in the trial of the only man ever charged in the murder of hip-hop icon Tupac Shakur. Las Vegas prosecutors allege that Dwayne Keefe D. Davis orchestrated that killing. Davis has pleaded not guilty. Now, Suge Knight, the man riding alongside Shakur when he was shot, is speaking out about the trial and why he doesn't want to take the witness stand. Here's our Ashin Singh.
22: Las Vegas, once again the center of an infamous crime. The murder of rapper Tupac Shakur. Jury selection beginning today in the trial of Dwayne Davis, known as Keefe D. Accused of masterminding the fatal 1996 shooting near the Las Vegas Strip. Tupac's hits like California Love redefined hip-hop.
23: Say what you say.
22: Immortalizing him in pop culture, his death and the mystery around it reverberating for generations.
24: Here you have a 25-year-old in the prime of his career, and then a very public murder, a drive-by shooting with no answers as to who, why, or how. This trial will hopefully answer those questions.
22: As the trial begins, Suge Knight, the man riding next to Tupac when he was shot.
25: That's my brother. I really love and care about him. Still today.
22: Speaking out from prison, where he's serving time on an unrelated case.
25: We'll never get the full truth or justice. And it's not a day go by that me personally doesn't think about Tupac. This trial has nothing to do with me. And if somebody brings me there, it's going to hurt whoever brings me there.
22: Tonight, we look back at how this notorious cold case finally got cracked. The dueling police departments that may have complicated the investigation.
26: I just don't believe a lot of the information that was being conducted there in L.A. was actually being shared with us.
27: There would be no indictment had we not did what we did then.
22: As all eyes are on what's to come at the trial of the only person ever charged for the killing of Tupac.
28: Hey, Keith, Metro Police. Come over here.
22: Keefe D's arrest nearly 3 years ago.
29: New developments in the unsolved murder of Tupac.
22: Shook the world of hip-hop and beyond.
30: Police arresting Dwayne Davis, known as Keefe D.
31: Authorities calling him the only living suspect for a murder Americans have been obsessed with for years.
32: So what they got you for, man?
33: Biggest case in Las Vegas history.
0: According to investigators, Keefe D's quiet life on this unassuming Nevada street

0: masked the criminal past of a hardened gangster responsible for Tupac Shakur's murder.
1: Now, you plead guilty or not guilty?
2: Not guilty. I'm innocent. I ain't killed nobody, never did, ever killed nobody.
0: Keefe D has pleaded not guilty. In an interview from jail last year, he maintained he had nothing to do with Tupac's murder.
2: They don't have no evidence against me. Came and put me in Las Vegas. I'm not, you know, saying nowhere to be found.
3: The difficult part about this case is that there is no surveillance, no DNA, no murder weapon.
0: Back in 1996, Tupac was at the prime of his career.
4: I like to think I'm a revolutionary. I like to bring change.
0: The 25-year-old Death Row Records artist changing the rap game with hits like Keep Your Head Up.
5: We ain't meant to survive because it's a setup. 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
7: This is a superstar about to take a megastar turn.
0: That level of star power lost too soon.
8: It was definitely a big case to me as a kid growing up here.
0: Jason Johansson was handed the reins to the homicide division at the Las Vegas Metropolitan Police Department in 2021.
9: Why had the case gone cold?
8: We knew what occurred and who did it. What we didn't have was a way to prove it in a court of law.
0: In 2024, ABC News learned that the Vegas police actually interviewed Keefe D in 2009, 14 years before his arrest. This is audio of what they're calling a confession, which took place in California, where Keefe lived at the time.
10: How do you feel about Tupac being dead now?
2: I wish it never happened, man.
11: Right.
2: I swear, my life been f***ed up ever since.
0: Keefe D had long been on law enforcement's radar.
12: So we're in Compton, California, and the hometown of Keefe D. It's not that big. It's about 10 square miles. But the gang ties here run deep, depending on where in the city you actually come from.
8: Dwayne Davis, by all accounts, was a well-established shot caller within the Southside Compton Crips. He had worked his way up through the gang, through narcotics trafficking and various other criminal activities.
0: Keefe D grew up with notorious figures in hip-hop, like Marion Shug Knight, the Death Row Records co-founder, who was with Tupac when he was shot.
13: And then what'd you see?
14: Blood.
13: Do you see people with the guns?
14: Listen carefully. Blood.
0: Keefe says when they were boys, they played sports together. Shug's dad, coach.
2: His dad and him taught us to be men. He was our football coach.
0: But in the 90s, Keefe and Shug found themselves on opposite sides of the raging battle between West Coast rappers and their adversaries from the East Coast. On one side, Shug's Death Row Records, which police say had connections with the Bloods. On the other, Bad Boy Records, which authorities say often hired Keefe D's Crips as security. It was founded by Sean Combs decades before his downfall that sent him to prison for over 4 years. The label, home to artists like the Notorious B.I.G. of Big Papa fame.
8: Dwayne Davis was the one who was organizing with Bad Boy Records to offer them protection.
0: When Keefe sits down with Vegas police in 2009, he tells his version of events from the night Tupac was fatally shot. It was September 7, 1996. It seems as though the entire world had come to Vegas to watch the much-awaited boxing match at the MGM Grand between Mike Tyson and Bruce Seldon. Tupac and Shug were in town, so were Keefe and his crew, who he says drove to town in that infamous white Cadillac.
10: Where do you stay?
0: After the boxing match, Tupac, Shug, and their crew walk through the MGM Grand Hotel lobby. There, they encounter Orlando Baby Lane Anderson, Keefe's nephew. Tupac and his entourage are caught on hotel surveillance video attacking Orlando after Tupac allegedly learns that Orlando might have tried to steal a prized Death Row pendant months earlier.
7: When he went over there and punched Orlando Anderson, Tupac Shakur basically forced himself into gang politics.
10: What did Baby Lane tell you?
2: That they jumped on him. Who?
0: According to prosecutors, That incident is what gave Keefe and his soldiers what he called the ultimate green light. After that fight, Tupac and his entourage head to Club 662, a nightclub Suge ran by the Strip.
2: And we had the light on Las Vegas and Flamingo, and Tupac hanging out the window. And all the girls was going crazy on the corner.
10: What happened when you pulled up alongside?
2: That's true.
10: Who got shoot?
2: Blando. Blando was like, give me your eyes.
10: Okay. So, how many times did Orlando fire, approximately?
2: Maybe about 5 or 6.
0: Keefe also telling authorities he was the one who provided the murder weapon.
10: You give the gun to somebody?
2: Yeah, I gave it to the cat lady. I don't know who I specifically handed it to.
0: 6 days after he was shot, Tupac Shakur succumbed to his wounds. Orlando Anderson had always denied his involvement in Tupac's murder. He died in an unrelated gang shootout in 1998. But Keefe D's words alone weren't enough to make an arrest at that point.
8: We had no corroboration, no other cooperation of any other individuals. Dwayne Davis walks in and says, I lied? We have nothing to backstop that. The key on this case was being able to backstop it.
11: And our thanks to Ashin Singh. Straight ahead, Brad Pitt sharing details about his sobriety, why he says he's back off the wagon.
15: Tonight, the secret operation, sneaking President Trump off Air Force One in a catering truck amid a threat from Iran, a plane load of people left on board, plus the search for survivors in Colombia, and tracking new severe storms. World News Tonight with David Muir is the number one newscast in America.
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0: glad you're streaming with us. Brad Pitt speaking publicly about his relationship with alcohol. The actor says after 7 years without drinking, he's no longer sober. Pitt says he got back off the wagon, but with more restraint. Our Hannah Pittah has more.
1: No one gets past this without a fight. No one.
2: Brad Pitt opening up about no longer being sober after 7 years of sobriety.
3: It's okay. Come on. Just a bad dream.
2: In a new interview with Esquire, discussing, in part, his upcoming movie, Heart of the Beast. The 62-year-old actor-producer saying, I was sober for 7 years, and then I got back off the wagon in a more restrained manner. It was 2020 when Pitt thanked Bradley Cooper publicly for helping him get sober.
4: I got sober because of this guy, and every day has been happier ever since.
2: The star first speaking about his sobriety in 2017, after he was asked if he missed alcohol. He told GQ magazine, I mean, we have a winery. I enjoy wine very, very much, but I just ran it to the ground. I had to step away for a minute. And truthfully, I could drink a Russian under the table with his own vodka. I was a professional. I was good. Pitt saying he stopped drinking because he didn't want to live that way anymore. In the U.S., an estimated 27.9 million people had an alcohol use disorder in the past year, and on average, two-thirds of individuals treated for it relapse within 6 months. More recently, Pitt speaking to Dax Shepard in his Armchair Expert podcast, the two meeting at AA.
5: I just thought it was just incredible, men sharing.
6: Yes.
5: You know, their experiences, their foibles, their missteps, their wants, their aches, and just and a lot of humor with it. And I thought it was a really special experience.
0: Well, the news never stops, neither do we. You can find us anywhere you stream live news. And if you're on the go, we're on the ABC News app at abcnews.com. I'm Kira Phillips. Glad you're with us. A lot more news up next. Don't go far.
7: Tonight, the secret operation, sneaking President Trump off Air Force One in a catering truck amid a threat from Iran, a plane load of people left on board, plus the search for survivors in Colombia and tracking new severe storms. 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
12: I'm Robin Roberts in Southern California, covering those devastating wildfires. 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
13: It only took a decoy and a covert catering truck. I'm Kira Phillips from the nation's capital. It's Tuesday, August 11th. Right now on ABC News Live, the secret operation to protect President Trump amid threats from Iran. We're going to talk to the former Secret Service agent about all the details. A pair of foodborne illness outbreaks and big changes to the childhood vaccine schedules. The former acting director of the CDC on what to do to make America's health safer. Blocking bots from doing their homework. Anthropic's big change to Claude to stop people from cheating on assignments. ABC News Live starts right now. Assassination threats, a decoy, and reports of the president sneaking off in a catering truck. Stunning new details.
14: From ABC News, I'm Michelle Franzen. Search and rescue operations continue in Colombia. More than 200 confirmed dead after yesterday's powerful earthquake. The State Department says U.S. disaster assistance response teams will arrive in Colombia today. ABC's Faith Abube is in Medellin.
15: In Cali, at least 20 buildings collapsed, falling to the ground. Rescuers using their bare hands and buckets to scoop debris as they search for any signs of life. Travelers at the airport taking cover under a counter, desperately waiting for the shaking to stop, parts of the ceiling falling just feet away. Nearby, people stranded in a cable car in the air, wires shaking.
14: New details emerging in an elaborate plan to protect President Trump from an Iranian threat. The Washington Post reports when the president left the NATO summit in Turkey last month, he was secretly taken off an Air Force One plane using a catering truck and then boarded another military plane. Here's ABC's Martha Raddatz.
16: The White House neither confirmed nor denied the Post reporting, saying in a statement, the new Air Force One is a state-of-the-art aircraft that has been fitted with high-level security protocols that ensure the safety of the president and his staff. As the president has said recently, there are many enemies of America who have their sights on him, and we use every tool at our disposal to address those threats.
14: In Seattle, new scrutiny on how authorities communicated with the public during last month's deadly mass shooting at a food festival.
17: Leadership in Seattle has been criticized for their lack of communication with the media and public in general as a mass shooting unfolded late last month at the Bite of Seattle Food Festival. Seattle's police chief was forced to resign, and now the mayor is asking Seattle's inspector general to conduct an after-action review of public communication to identify delays in communicating public information and recommend improvements for future critical incidents.
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1: More women are being forced to drive longer distances in order to deliver their babies. That, according to a new March of Dimes study, small towns being hit the hardest. Here's ABC's Jim Ryan.
2: Of the nearly 100 labor and delivery units forced to close in the past 2.5 years, more than half were the sole birthing facility in that county. While it's the smallest communities being hit, those communities are often in the most populous states. The result, according to March of Dimes, 1 in 4 American women aren't receiving prenatal care during the first trimester of pregnancy.
1: A recall going out for one of the world's most popular vehicles.
6: Toyota is recalling certain recent versions of the Camry over concerns the instrument cluster could fail when starting the car, knocking out power to things like the hazard lights and the seatbelt reminder. The National Highway Traffic Safety Administration says this increases the risk of a crash. More than 500,000 of the popular sedans are being recalled from the 2025 and 2026 model years. Toyota says it'll notify owners by September 21st and that dealers will fix the issue through a software update. Mike Dubusky, ABC News.
1: A Maine lifeguard is speaking out after he says a great white shark dragged him 6 feet underwater. Greg Wilford works at the Scarborough Beach and was on shark patrol when he says something grabbed the rescue buoy and that strapped to his body and pulled.
7: Once I realized that it wasn't a boat, I was fighting for my life.
1: Amazingly, Wilford was unhurt. He also ran out and closed the beach. I'm Michelle Franzen, ABC News.
16: Thing you had, first of all, you had the reporters with their shades down. There
1: right.
16: might have been more to that than the danger. But the other plane, according to the Post, Pete Hegseth got on in front of everybody, just got on that plane. I don't know whether he remained on that plane or he flew on a different plane, probably remained on it, I would imagine. But he got on that plane that the president was then secretly put on. It's the equivalent of a 757, that other jet that the president was said to get on. But that catering truck just, you know, we all saw him go up the stairs into Air Force One, and when we've forgotten about all the controversy surrounding that was the old Air Force One that they thought was better equipped for threats instead of the Qatari jet that they decided not to take back. So that's what everybody's been focusing on. Oh, he changed to the old Air Force One, when in fact, if this report is accurate, which the White House is not denying, they didn't think even that was safe enough. So there's clearly some sort of pretty advanced threat that they were worried about, and I would assume it had something to do with trying to take the airplane down.
13: Hey, look, we've already seen the assassination attempts that have happened. You know, we thought covering this administration was a wild ride. This adds a whole nother dimension.
16: Well, this is Iran.
13: Yes.
16: And that was a very heated time in the war. He had just resumed large strikes on Iran. He has long been threatened by Iran, as have others in the administration who were part of the decision to take out Soleimani, who was headed the IRGC. Since then, the Iranians have promised revenge. This time, it appears they were really ready to do it, according to the Post.
13: Martha Raddatz, thank you so much.
16: You bet.
13: Appreciate it. Let's continue the conversation now with our contributor and retired Secret Service agent, Don Mihalik. So, Don, how credible does a threat need to be that the Secret Service actually goes forward with a decision to conceal a president's whereabouts to this extent? I mean, sort of give us the behind the scenes here.
11: Well, the Secret Service has done this type of maneuver for decades. They've often take presidents into hot zones, into combat zones, and they've used deception as a tactic to keep them safe. So it's not unusual for them to have used this type of protective methodology to keep them safe. And in the case of Iran, you're looking at a state threat that's capable of missile attacks. And in the case of this visit, Air Force One and the planes were on the ground for an extended period of time. So for Iran to zero in on their location was not that difficult. And then to address Martha's about not telling people on a plane, you know, back when President Bush and President Obama and I was in the White House during those two administrations were in office, technology has improved drastically, communications technology. So the ability to communicate instantly anywhere in the world now is much different than it was back earlier in the 2000s. So that's something else I'm sure the Secret Service was keeping in mind when they were keeping the information very tightly controlled and compartmentalized, which they tend to do with these types of movements.
13: So Air Force One is supposed to be, you know, the fortress in the sky with all these defensive capabilities like no other. So why would the Secret Service even whisk him away in a plane with none of those types of assets?
11: Well, we don't know what the other plane has. And the other plane was a U.S. Air Force plane, which probably had some of the same capabilities as Air Force One. And deception is one of your top ways to keep somebody safe. If your adversary doesn't know where you're at or doesn't know where your protectee is at, they can't strike them. They can't even attempt to strike them. So moving them away from a known to an unknown is a great way to keep them or enhance their safety. And we've done that not only with flights, but we've done that with motorcades, where we've run decoy motorcades ahead of a presidential visit in order to throw people off. It's something the Secret Service has used and keeps in their toolbox for situations where there's a potential excessive threat.
13: So, Don, one of our producers on that flight reported the plane had its transponder shut off. Everyone had been directed by the Secret Service to close their window shades. What would be the reason for all of that?
11: The art of deception. They were intentionally acting as if the president was on the plane in order to keep up the mirage that he was there. So that way, if anybody was paying attention, they thought President Trump was on that flight and was taking off on that plane. So you go through the normal procedures to do that. Whenever we've moved President Obama, Biden, or Bush into any of the theaters of combat, the same thing was done. The White House ran as if they were there. Camp David acted as if they were there. So that way, anybody on the inside or on the outside that didn't need to know where they were at thought that they were still there. That is the number one goal of running a deceptive movement like this.
13: So then were all the journalists and Trump administration officials that were on that plane in danger?
11: I think anytime you travel with the president on Air Force One, you're automatically in danger, no matter when. So I think that's almost an irrelevant point, because going into Turkey, which was next to Iran, in and of itself was dangerous. Departing that airspace was dangerous. So you're in danger either way, whether the president is on the flight or not on the flight. So I think it's a matter of perspective.
13: Okay, I just have to follow up one more time, because you were Secret Service. I mean, there are people that feel that a choice was made to put people in danger for the purpose of protecting the president. Isn't there another way to create a decoy where you don't have innocent people like coworkers within your administration and working journalists on a plane that could be shot down?
11: I think that there are many ways to do this. Of course, I wasn't there, and I don't have all the intelligence that the Secret Service agents had there. You know, one of the things that Iran has the capability of is they have embeds, spy centers all across the world, including in Turkey. So I'm sure there was a lot of precautions based upon the threat intelligence at the time, which is why the information was so tightly controlled. I can tell you that when these movements are conducted, people at the highest level of government, a lot of them, people who you think would know what's going on, are kept in the dark about it in order to keep the logistics of the movement safe and the president safe.
13: Got it. Don Mihalik, great to have you. Thank you.
11: Thanks.
13: Straight ahead. Claude can do a lot, but it's about to get a whole lot harder to use the chatbot to do your homework. We'll explain after the break.
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29: All right, let's go. 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
31: Super Bowl 61 is coming.
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31: And everyone's going.
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0: Let's go.
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5: What is this place?
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30: In the middle of our street.
13: Glad you're streaming with us. Well, it's going to get a lot harder to let Claude write your next paper or resume because Anthropic says new Claude AI models will actually embed an invisible watermark directly into AI-generated text. That means it'll be a lot easier for anyone to find out if something is AI-generated. And this could be a turning point for the publishing industry, which has been grappling with the rise of AI-generated technology. And content. Technology reporter Mike Dubusky joins me now for more. This is a conversation that I have with my kids every single day, Mike, so I can't wait to play this at home. Kind of tell us about this invisible watermark and how it's going to work.
6: Yeah, sure, Kira. So this is specialized code that is going to be interwoven into any AI output from an Anthropic model. This is not necessarily something that you or I could see with our human eyes. This is rather like a little red flag for computers to look at when they're trying to evaluate whether something is AI generated or not. Anthropic says that this is going to be baked into every forthcoming model that they launch from here on in, and they're in the process of retroactively adding this to existing models as well. It's not quite out yet, but will be coming, they say, in the next couple weeks and months here. So it is a pretty big shift in how people think about how AI is used and deployed, and of particular interest, not just to the publishing industry, but to other industries as well. Things like, you know, education sectors and so on and so forth are really going to be paying a lot of attention to this, especially as to whether it actually works or not in the real world. Anthropic has come out and said that if you do enough modification to the output, even with that watermark might eventually go away. So there's some loopholes here, it seems like, that need to be closed. But again, we're just going to have to wait and see how it works in the real world before this actually, you know, becomes this kind of game-changing technology, it seems.
13: All right. So before my next question, I want to follow up real quickly as I think about our kids. And I'm looking at this video of kids, you know, running down the hallway and homework and tests and book reports and all of that, because my kids do tell me that their teachers can figure out if they are using AI. And then my kids tell me there are ways to take things that you get from AI and you put it into another program that changes it up so it doesn't look like AI.
6: Yeah. Yeah, it's a real, you know, rat fest in a lot
13: confused.
6: Of ways.
13: I'm already confused, right.
6: But again, you know, that is ostensibly what this watermark is there to fix, right? This idea that there is this sort of reliable standard that educators, that, you know, workers in the publishing industry and elsewhere can look at and say, okay, this is definitively artificial intelligence. But you're right, Kira. There are tools out there that can modify an output of AI so that it doesn't look like AI was generated that way. What's more, the traditional sort of like AI evaluators, right? The machines out there that can tell you, oh, this essay is 70% written by AI or 25% written by AI. They themselves rely on generative artificial intelligence, which is imperfect. So they're wrong oftentimes, either giving you back a false positive, saying that something that is human written is actually AI generated, or vice versa, something that's AI generated is actually good to go and fully human generated. That is just the struggle that they're in right now, this AI industry. And ostensibly, this is a way to, you know, try and fix that, but it does seem like there's a lot of loopholes left. What's more, Kira, you know, in the education sector specifically, if I'm a student and I want to use an AI tool to write my essay for me, now I, you know, might not want to use Claude, but what's stopping me from jumping over to OpenAI's tools or Google's tools, which are just as open and available and don't have this sort of watermark baked into them in the way that Anthropic is thinking about it? That might change in the future, but again, it's just part and parcel of how challenging this is right now.
13: Well, I'm glad we have you to cover all the challenges, because there is no way the Luddite and me can keep up with all of this. Mike Dubusky, really appreciate you, Mike. Thank you.
0: Of course.
13: All right, well, straight ahead, Unlocking Locket, Madison Beer on her new album and her rise from YouTuber to chart topper.
1: Tonight, the secret operation, sneaking President Trump off Air Force One in a catering truck amid a threat from Iran. A plane load of people left on board. Plus, the search for survivors in Colombia and tracking new severe storms. 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
8: Fox Hollow is like a killing field.
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12: We're so close to solving this. 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
14: So when I interview Mark this time, what should I ask him?
11: Ask him if he'll talk to me.
16: I met Joel. He was magnetic. I knew I met the man I'm going to marry. My mom said, Jesus Christ, Caroline, you better not be a cop. And then one day, I got a text.
18: He knew something wasn't right.
16: He had a severe sex addiction.
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2: Betrayal. Dirty secrets.
31: There are three victims we know of. 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
13: Glad you're streaming with us. Well, singer-songwriter Madison Beer is pulling back the curtain, giving listeners a closer look at a softer side. Earlier this year, she released her third studio album, Lock It, a record that reached Billboard's top 10 and helped stake her claim in the pop world. So our Roxy Diaz actually sat down with the 26-year-old to talk about this new chapter in her music and some personal news, too, including her recent engagement to Los Angeles quarterback Justin Herbert.
41: Soft but powerful, introspective and honest, vulnerability woven into melody.
42: Wanted to be with you, wanted to make it through.
41: It's been a slow burn to the top for platinum-selling singer-songwriter Madison Beer, who is bringing uncompromising authenticity to her third studio album, Lock It. Madison Beer's career began at home in a makeshift studio with a camera and a microphone.
42: My love has come along.
41: At just 13 years old, Madison uploaded a cover of Etta James' hit, At Last.
43: When you posted that YouTube video, what were you thinking? And what was your family thinking when you're like, oh, I'm going to just do this for fun and see where it goes?
44: My dad, quite literally every single day, from as early as I can remember, would videotape me singing. With the YouTube video, they kind of just were like, do your thing.
41: The cover caught the attention of pop superstar Justin Bieber, who reshared the video and catapulted Madison into the spotlight overnight. And with her 2013 debut single, Melodies, she emerged as a force in pop.
42: I hear melodies in my head.
41: Beer followed her early career success with her debut 2018 EP, As She Pleases, featuring the single Dead.
42: If you say you can't live without me, then why aren't you dead yet?
43: That marked a turning point in your career. What did you feel during that project and, you know, coming out for the first time and just steering your own sound?
44: I just wanted to make a little EP. I had been, at this point, I think I had already been dropped from my label. So I was like, I'm going to just do this as I please. And that's why I named it As She Pleases.
41: Beer's debut album, Life Support, came in 2021, featuring the single Effortlessly, which landed her a spot on the Billboard 200.
42: So I hold my breath to breathe.
43: Take me back to that time and what made it so vulnerable.
44: I like to be as real as I can be and share with my fans and my audience and whoever's listening what I'm going through. And at that time, that was really what I was going through.
41: Her second studio album, Silence Between Songs, dropped in 2023. The single, Make You Mine, Grammy nominated in the Best Dance Pop Recording category. Madison later embarked on her global The Spinning Tour, which influenced her latest and third studio album, Lock It.
43: Why Lock It?
44: I loved the name Lock It for a really long time. I think that it's very symbolic of a lot of things. I feel like it's feminine, it's dainty, but it also can hold whatever you want in it. And then the more I started making the album, and it kind of turned into this heartbreak, emotional, fan relationship, self-doubt, like all of these things in one place. I'm like, this is what's in my locket. You know, if I were to have a Madison locket with all of the things that make up who I am inside of it, I think these songs would all be in there.
41: Inside Locket is Bittersweet, a song about ending a chapter of love and finding the peace to let go.

0: also featured on Lock It, Yes Baby. Both singles have marked major milestones for Madison, with Yes Baby topping Billboard's U.S. dance radio chart and Bittersweet becoming Beer's fastest top 40 radio entry and Billboard Hot 100 debut. Following their chart-topping success, the songs were performed at the iconic Victoria's Secret fashion show. Think I have to go walking.
1: Tell me about getting your wings.
2: They were so beautiful, and it's just something that, like, I grew up watching and I was such a fan of.
1: And what are some of the fun things that are on your vision board?
2: My biggest thing is to just continue to maintain this level of happiness and healthiness regarding my relationship to my artist project, and not tethering too much of my self-worth to numbers and charts and sold-out tours or Grammys. I think that all those things are cool, but I want to feel happy at the end of the day, with or without those things, and to me that's the biggest indicator of true success. And so that is my biggest thing, with the biggest pin in it on my board, is just to be happy no matter what happens.
3: 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I'm Kira Phillips, glad you're streaming with us. 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
6: 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In the flood zone, the painstaking search for the missing continues.
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3: Republican senators in Congress launching a new wave of attacks on Dr. Anthony Fauci. Good afternoon, everyone. I'm Kira Phillips. GOP senators Ron Johnson and Rand Paul releasing text messages from January of 2021 showing Dr. Fauci discussing whether pregnant women should receive the COVID-19 vaccine. At the time, he was the director of the National Institute of Allergy and Infectious Diseases. In those messages, Dr. Fauci discussing a theoretical risk that vaccines could be associated with miscarriages in the first trimester. But he noted that there was no data to believe that vaccinating early versus later in the pregnancy would be preferred. For more on what these messages are revealing, I want to bring in our Capitol Hill correspondent, Jay O'Brien, also medical correspondent and doctor, Darian Sutton. All right, Jay, this isn't the first batch of Fauci's communications that we've actually seen.
14: It's not in that the House, or excuse me, the Senate Homeland Security Committee obtained, if you'll recall, what it called diary entries that Dr. Fauci left for himself on a government server or on a government device. But these were text messages between Anthony Fauci and other high-ranking health officials at the time in the early days.
8: ABC News, I'm Michelle Franzen. Attacks on vessels intensifying in the Gulf region. The Houthis in Yemen claiming they targeted a cargo ship transporting Saudi military equipment in the Red Sea, killing six. The ongoing war with Iran, along with inflation, also impacting Americans saddled with debt.
9: We owe more, and we're not paying our bills on time. The Federal Reserve Bank of New York says Americans now owe $1.26 trillion on credit cards, and 12% of us are delinquent in paying even the minimum amount. The high cost of gas, groceries, and household items all contributing. One thing helping those lucky enough to own a home, equity. More people are tapping into that, figuring a refinanced mortgage at a little over 6.5% makes more sense than a credit card balance of 23%. Sherry Preston, ABC News.
8: Severe storms on the move. A tornado warning temporarily grounded planes in Chicago earlier today. That forced evacuation at Midway Airport's air traffic control tower. The same storms now targeting the Mid-Atlantic. This is ABC.
14: A woman who is pregnant getting COVID, and that could possibly impact the child. And it's worth putting this in the broader context here, Kira, because it comes as there has been this extensive investigation by these Republican senators into Dr. Fauci, in which they allege mishandling of the pandemic, wrongdoing. They also accuse him of lying to Congress, all of which Fauci strenuously denies. And Fauci, for his part, has said that this has been an investigation that is at a vendetta against him. He used the phrase referring to the Republican chairman of the Senate Homeland Security Committee that's really conducted the bulk of this inquiry. He said that the chairman, Rand Paul, had a, quote, unhinged obsession with him and says that Paul wants to see him behind bars. And so we've gotten no statement from Fauci particularly about these text messages, but he says that this investigation, to paraphrase him here, is in bad faith, Kira.
3: Well, Dr. Sutton, exactly 5 years ago today, the CDC formally recommended that pregnant people receive the mRNA vaccine. What does the science say about its safety?
15: Well, Kira, that's an important question to ask. During that time in January of 2021, when these text messages were shared, the idea of a theoretical risk was raised not just in those communications, but among many different doctors. I was working in emergency rooms during that time. I understand very well what I witnessed, which was the increased risk of COVID-19 infections leading pregnant women to require hospitalization and admission to the hospital. It's difficult to understand sometimes, but to really, really understand the basis of this, during pregnancy, your oxygen demand increases, your lung capacity reduces, and an infection during that time is a part of the reason why pregnant women were three times more likely to require ICU admission, three times more likely to require invasive ventilation, and up to a 30% increased risk of stillbirth after getting infected with COVID-19. This was a time when the amount of information regarding pregnancy and COVID-19 vaccinations was limited. So many of us, doctors alike, were trying to make decisions about what is best in terms of reducing the risk for a mother, and that's what we came out with, understanding, well, the actual real risk very much outweighs the theoretical risk that we saw in these studies and these discussions, and that eventually is what led to this approval. I would also say that surveillance continued. More than 1 million moms were tracked after getting COVID-19 vaccinations, and it was shown that there was no association between getting a vaccination and preterm birth, miscarriage, or other complications during pregnancy.
3: All right, Dr. Sutton, Jay O'Brien, appreciate you guys. So a desperate search for survivors now in Colombia after that devastating earthquake that killed at least 224 people, with many people still reported missing. A live look now, just southwest of the capital. Rescues happening right now, this hour. 86 people have been rescued so far. More than 200 people still remain trapped underneath that rubble. At least 61 buildings collapsing, more than 1,600 homes damaged or destroyed. And then there's dozens of health centers, community centers, and roads that have been damaged. But amid all this debris, a ray of light. This video you're seeing right now of emergency crews clapping and cheering as a survivor is pulled from the rubble in the city of Cali. We'll continue to update you as we learn more. We are also tracking those tornado warnings for you. There's thunderstorms and pouring rain just tearing through the Midwest this hour. We do have live images out of a rainy campus at the University of Notre Dame there in Indiana, courtesy of EarthCam. Earlier, damaging winds and tornado warnings were reported around Chicago. Destructive winds also tearing through Ohio. Traffic cam video actually capturing the moment this car flipped over in a windstorm. Millions of people across the region now remain on alert for more storms and the potential of widespread damage. Our meteorologist, Samara Theodore, has been pretty busy this afternoon. What are you tracking this hour, Samara?
16: Right now, I'm tracking that line of storms that's bringing not only the threat for tornadoes, as you stated, in some of these cities, but also flooding. Flash flooding warnings have been issued for parts of West Virginia and Ohio, where you're seeing that deep red color there. Green means flood watch. That's from Indianapolis to Lexington, up to Cleveland, out to Roanoke. So these rounds of storms are moisture laden, bringing very heavy, heavy downpours. It's not only that, they do have the threat to go severe. Some of these storms, level 3 out of 5 for everyone living in orange from Chicago and Peoria to Cincinnati and Louisville. And what I have on right now is the future cast. And it says, hey, Samara, there's a chance that this line of storms will be located at this point at 6 p.m. into 9, 10, 11 o'clock at night. This is where they will go. So from Charleston to Roanoke, we start to see these storms really becoming more robust and strong as we head into the overnight hours. So for a lot of folks, this will be an evening commute situation in Louisville, Cincinnati. And as we head through the overnight hours, those storms will work their way into North Carolina and Virginia as well. Out west, the story remains that wildfires are a present danger. Red flag warnings remain in effect for Wyoming into Spokane, Washington right now. And where you're seeing that black, that's air quality alerts because of all the smoke billowing from these wildfires. So folks should really limit their time outdoors in those areas. Kira.
3: All right. Samara, thank you. Well, accused CEO killer Luigi Mangione is back in a New York City courtroom for the latest hearing before his state murder case begins next month. Today's appearance was the last time Mangione will be seen in public before jury selection. The prep school and Ivy League grad is accused of gunning down UnitedHealthcare CEO Brian Thompson in an assassination-style killing on a Manhattan street in 2024. Thompson was a married father with 2 children. Mangione has pleaded not guilty in separate state and federal cases, and he faces the possibility of life in prison if he's convicted in his state murder case. So when the McSay family seemingly vanished into thin air in 2010, investigators in San Diego searched their home, finding rotting food and dogs left unattended. Well, that led them to ask, did the McSays leave on their own, or did something far more sinister happen? Now, a new ABC News True Crime Podcast is spotlighting the family's mysterious disappearance. The case went cold for nearly 4 years until their bodies were discovered by accident in the desert.
17: Who's ever heard of an entire family going missing?
18: It gives me the chills thinking about it. It's like,
19: one day they're here. Then they vanish. Now, step inside the chilling mystery.
20: And then the story blew up.
21: People do unhinged things when they're desperate.
3: Wow. All right. I'm pulled in. Ashton Singh, host of What Happened to the McSays, joins me now. It is his podcast. He's been digging into this story. Tell me, what made you want to go back to this investigation again so many years later?
22: Yeah, Kira, unlike so many true crime stories that we read in the past, this one isn't just a whodunit. It is a literally what happened. You've got kind of these two competing investigations or two parallel investigations in two different time zones. You've got in 2010, the family actually disappears. Like you said, they kind of just got up and left and people really didn't know what happened. And so for 4 years, people are kind of caught between assuming the worst. Did this family, did something nefarious happen to this family, or did they just disappear, or did they just cut out their family and their loved ones? And then you have this other investigation that fast forward to 2014, once people realized that there are actual bodies of the McSays, they had been brutally murdered. Who did it? And so it becomes this this investigation where you're kind of combing through time and trying to understand a crime scene that literally doesn't exist. So it was just sort of a fascinating story as far as two different types of investigations that are happening in two different timelines and the sort of turn of technology between 2010 and 2014 that allows for a motive and a killer to finally be caught.
3: So officials first thought that the family left for Mexico. Then a motorcyclist happened to notice this skull in the Mojave Desert. I mean, what did investigators tell you about that moment and what they think actually happened?
22: Yeah, Kira, this sort of moment where a motorcyclist finds four skeletons in the Mojave Desert really does break the case wide open. And then it really becomes this technological revolution of an investigation in a way, because you have to think about 2014, right? The iPhone comes out in 2007.

0: 14 that really does shed new light on the case. Kira?
1: Wow. Ashton Singh, appreciate you. 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
10: Let's go.
6: Because once the game starts.
11: Let's go. 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
12: Why, Jimmy?
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6: Everything else stops.

0: Glad you're streaming with us. It's one of the biggest unsolved cases of our time. After 30 years, jury selection is underway in the trial of the only man ever charged in the murder of hip-hop icon Tupac Shakur. Las Vegas prosecutors allege that Dwayne Keefe D. Davis orchestrated that killing. Davis has pleaded not guilty. Now, Suge Knight, the man riding alongside Shakur when he was shot, is speaking out about the trial and why he doesn't want to take the witness stand. Here's our Ashin Singh.
1: Las Vegas, once again the center of an infamous crime. The murder of rapper Tupac Shakur. Jury selection beginning today in the trial of Dwayne Davis, known as Keefe D. Accused of masterminding the fatal 1996 shooting near the Las Vegas Strip. California love. Tupac's hits like California Love redefined hip-hop.
2: Say what you say.
1: Immortalizing him in pop culture, his death and the mystery around it reverberating for generations.
3: Here you have a 25-year-old in the prime of his career, and then a very public murder, a drive-by shooting with no answers as to who, why, or how. This trial will hopefully answer those questions.
1: As the trial begins, Suge Knight, the man riding next to Tupac when he was shot.
4: That's my brother. I really love and care about him. Still today.
1: Speaking out from prison, where he's serving time on an unrelated case.
4: We'll never get the full truth or justice. And it's not a day go by that me personally doesn't think about Tupac. This trial has nothing to do with me. And if somebody brings me there, it's going to hurt whoever brings me there.
1: Tonight, we look back at how this notorious cold case finally got cracked. The dueling police departments that may have complicated the investigation.
5: I just don't believe a lot of the information that was being conducted there in L.A. was actually being shared with us.
6: There would be no indictment had we not did what we did then.
1: As all eyes are on what's to come at the trial of the only person ever charged for the killing of Tupac.
7: Hey, Keith, Metro Police. Over here.
1: Keefe D's arrest nearly 3 years ago.
8: New developments in the unsolved murder of Tupac
1: shook the world of hip-hop and beyond.
9: Police arresting Dwayne Davis, known as Keefe D.
10: Authorities calling him the only living suspect for a murder Americans have been obsessed with for years.
11: So what they got you for, man?
12: Biggest case in Las Vegas history.
1: According to investigators, Keefe D's quiet life on this unassuming Nevada street masked the criminal past of a hardened gangster responsible for Tupac Shakur's murder.

0: you plead guilty or not guilty?
1: Not guilty. I'm innocent. I ain't killed nobody, never did, ever killed nobody.
2: Keefe D has pleaded not guilty. In an interview from jail last year, he maintained he had nothing to do with Tupac's murder.
1: They don't have no evidence against me. Came and put me in Las Vegas. I'm not, you know, saying nowhere to be found.
3: The difficult part about this case is that there is no surveillance, no DNA, no murder weapon.
2: Back in 1996, Tupac was at the prime of his career.
4: I like to think I'm a revolutionary. I like to bring change.
2: The 25-year-old Death Row Records artist changing the rap game with hits like Keep Your Head Up. We ain't meant to survive because it's a setup. Even though you're fed up, you can't be your head up. And breaking through in films like Juice.
5: Check yourself, Q. You gotta snap some collars and let them know you gotta take them out anytime you feel like it.
2: Becoming a bona fide mainstream celebrity.
6: This is a superstar about to take a megastar turn.
2: That level of star power lost too soon.
7: It was definitely a big case to me as a kid growing up here.
2: Jason Johansson was handed the reins to the homicide division at the Las Vegas Metropolitan Police Department in 2021.
8: Why had the case gone cold?
7: We knew what occurred and who did it. What we didn't have was a way to prove it in a court of law.
2: In 2024, ABC News learned that the Vegas police actually interviewed Keefe D in 2009, 14 years before his arrest. This is audio of what they're calling a confession, which took place in California, where Keefe lived at the time.
9: How do you feel about Tupac being dead now?
1: I wish it never happened, man.
10: Right.
1: I swear, my life been up ever since.
2: Keefe D had long been on law enforcement's radar.
11: So we're in Compton, California, the hometown of Keefe D. And it's not that big, it's about 10 square miles. But the gang ties here run deep, depending on where in the city you actually come from.
7: Dwayne Davis, by all accounts, was a well-established shot caller within the Southside Compton Crips. He had worked his way up through the gang, through narcotics trafficking and various other criminal activities.
2: Keefe D grew up with notorious figures in hip-hop, like Marion Shug Knight, the Death Row Records co-founder, who was with Tupac when he was shot.
12: And then what'd you see?
13: Blood.
12: Do you see people with the guns?
13: Listen carefully. Blood.
2: Keefe says when they were boys, they played sports together. Shug's dad, the coach.
1: His dad and him taught us to be men. He was our football coach.
2: But in the 90s, Keefe and Shug found themselves on opposite sides of the raging battle between West Coast rappers and their adversaries from the East Coast. On one side, Shug's Death Row Records, which police say had connections with the Bloods. On the other, Bad Boy Records, which authorities say often hired Keefe D's Crips as security. It was founded by Sean Combs, decades before his downfall that sent him to prison for over 4 years. The label, home to artists like the Notorious B.I.G. of Big Papa fame.
7: Dwayne Davis was the one who was organizing with Bad Boy Records to offer them protection.
2: When Keefe sits down with Vegas police in 2009, he tells his version of events from the night Tupac was fatally shot. It was September 7, 1996. It seems as though the entire world had come to Vegas to watch the much-awaited boxing match at the MGM Grand between Mike Tyson and Bruce Seldon. Tupac and Shug were in town. So were Keefe and his crew, who he says drove to town in that infamous white Cadillac.
9: Where'd you stay?
2: After the boxing match, Tupac, Shug, and their crew walked through the MGM Grand Hotel lobby. There, they encounter Orlando Baby Lane Anderson, Keefe's nephew. Tupac and his entourage are caught on hotel surveillance video attacking Orlando after Tupac allegedly learns that Orlando might have tried to steal a prized Death Row pendant months earlier.
6: When he went over there and punched Orlando Anderson, Tupac Shakur basically forced himself into gang politics.
9: What did Baby Lane tell you?
1: That they jumped on him. Who?
2: According to prosecutors, that incident is what gave Keefe and his soldiers what he called the ultimate green light. After that fight, Tupac and his entourage head to Club 662, a nightclub Shug ran by the Strip.
1: And we had the light on Las Vegas and Flamingo, and he was Tupac hanging out the window, and all the girls were going crazy on the corner.
9: What happened when you pulled up alongside?
1: That's true.
9: Who got shoot?
1: Lando. Lando was like, give me your eyes.
9: Okay. So, how many times did Orlando fire? Approximately.
1: Maybe about five or six.
2: Keefe also telling authorities he was the one who provided the murder weapon.
9: You give the gun to somebody?
1: Yeah, I gave it to the cafe. I don't know who I specifically handed it to.
2: 6 days after he was shot, Tupac Shakur succumbed to his wounds. Orlando Anderson had always denied his involvement in Tupac's murder. He died in an unrelated gang shootout in 1998. But Keefe D's words alone weren't enough to make an arrest at that point.
7: We had no corroboration, no other cooperation of any other individuals. Dwayne Davis walks in and says, I lied. We have nothing to backstop that. The key on this case was being able to backstop it.
10: And our thanks to Ashin Singh. Straight ahead, Brad Pitt sharing details about his sobriety, why he says he's back off the wagon.
14: Tonight, the secret operation, sneaking President Trump off Air Force One in a catering truck amid a threat from Iran, a plane load of people left on board, plus the search for survivors in Colombia and tracking new severe storms. World News Tonight with David Muir is the number one newscast in America.
15: I've fought with many warriors in my time. They were far stronger than all of us put together, and they died facing enemies that scared me far less than this one. We're going to need a miracle. 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
10: Glad you're streaming with us. Brad Pitt speaking publicly about his relationship with alcohol. The actor says after 7 years without drinking, he's no longer sober. Pitt says he got back off the wagon, but with more restraint. Our Hannah Patah has more.
30: No one gets past this without a fight. No one.
31: Brad Pitt opening up about no longer being sober after 7 years of sobriety.
32: It's okay. Come on. Just a bad dream.
31: In a new interview with Esquire, discussing in part his upcoming movie, Heart of the Beast. The 62-year-old actor-producer saying, I was sober for 7 years, and then I got back off the wagon in a more restrained manner. It was 2020 when Pitt thanked Bradley Cooper publicly for helping him get sober.
0: I got sober because of this guy, and every day has been happier ever since.
31: The star first speaking about his sobriety in 2017 after he was asked if he missed alcohol. He told GQ magazine, "I mean, we have a winery. I enjoy wine very, very much, but I just ran it to the ground. I had to step away for a minute. And truthfully, I could drink a Russian under the table with his own vodka. I was a professional. I was good." Pitt saying he stopped drinking because he didn't want to live that way anymore. In the U.S., an estimated 27.9 million people had an alcohol use disorder in the past year, and on average, two-thirds of individuals treated for it relapse within 6 months. More recently, Pitt speaking to Dax Shepard in his Armchair Expert podcast, the two meeting at AA.
1: I just thought there was just incredible men sharing.
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1: 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And I thought it was a really special experience.
10: 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I'm Kira Phillips. Glad you're with us. A lot more news up next. 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
20: Right now on ABC News Live, a U.S. military veteran has been released by Russia after being detained for more than 4 years. What we know about his condition and when he's expected to return home. Plus, the deadly earthquake disaster in Colombia. Entire buildings collapsing in the chaos. The search and rescue mission now underway. And new concerns over America's food supply. Vegetables being pulled from the shelves amid fears of an expanded salmonella outbreak. ABC News Live report starts now. I'm Stephanie Ramos in New York. We begin with a former U.S. Marine freed from years of detention in Russia, now on his way to a military hospital in Texas. Secretary of State Marco Rubio posting this photo of Robert Gilman there on the left. He spent more than 4 years behind bars after being accused of fighting.
21: From ABC News, I'm Michelle Franzen. In western Colombia, more than 200 people are dead following yesterday's earthquake. Search and rescue continues. ABC's Faith Abube is in Medellin.
22: The deadly earthquake, the most powerful to hit the country in more than a decade, leaving a trail of destruction in multiple cities. The quake's epicenter coming close to heavily populated areas. Cities like Pereira and Cali hit particularly hard. Entire apartment buildings seen splitting apart, leaving clouds of dust and rubble.
21: It is primary day across six states, including Minnesota. The state secretary's office says more than 241,000 voters cast ballots ahead of Election Day. The highest number, the office says, of early votes cast ahead of a primary in any non-residential year, presidential year. In South Carolina, Republican voters casting ballots for the second time in 2 months on who will replace the late Senator Lindsey Graham after his death in July. Graham's sister Darlene Graham, appointed by the Senate to finish out his term, which ends in January. She's running in the GOP primary for the full-term seat. Severe storms taking aim at the Midwest and portions of the East Coast today. ABC News meteorologist Samara Theodore says many areas are under flood warnings.
23: That spans from Chicago to Indianapolis, Cincinnati, Charleston, West Virginia, right on into the D.C. metro area. And this is through this evening, with some of the heavier rain arriving in the next couple of hours in parts of Virginia and North Carolina.
21: Earlier today, a tornado warning forcing workers at air traffic control tower at Midway Airport in Chicago to evacuate and causing ground stops in place. A U.S. Marine on a flight back to America after his release from a Russian prison. Robert Gilman was detained for more than 4 years on disputed charges. According to the group advocating for his release, Gilman is gravely ill and suffered years of abuse. 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
2: Luigi Mangione was back in a New York courtroom for a hearing in a state case in the fatal shooting of United Healthcare CEO. The judge overseeing the state murder trial says jurors will be kept anonymous over concerns they could be subjected to harassment, intimidation, or improper outside influence.
3: Judge Gregory Caro made the announcement when Mangione appeared in court on Tuesday for a brief conference ahead of his September 8th trial for allegedly murdering United Healthcare CEO Brian Thompson. Citing concerns about jury harassment and intimidation, Judge Caro said only prosecutors and defense lawyers will have access to the jurors' names and addresses. Judge Caro justified his decision by noting that individuals identifying themselves as Mangione's supporters have made inflammatory and hostile statements outside court and have signaled plans to try to speak with prospective jurors. Peter Haralambos, ABC News, New York.
2: Data centers driving a massive construction boom, but some communities complain of noise pollution and massive spikes in energy bills. There are also concerns about how much water data centers use to cool all the equipment. Frank Willey is assistant director of the Global Energy Center at the Atlantic Council.
6: The models that the hyperscalers are running right now use a tremendous amount of power to run the calculations and algorithms that are advancing the U.S. ability to advance AI.
2: Willie says companies building data centers must be more transparent with communities and local leaders. Michelle Franzen, ABC.
9: Who passed away. Given the fact that there's so many candidates on the ballot, it's likely that this will go to a runoff.
10: All right. We will be watching. Avery, thanks so much. Now to new reports over an elaborate plan to hide President Trump inside a catering truck, then sneaking the president onto a military plane and using Air Force One as a decoy to distract U.S. enemies in Iran. ABC's Devin Dwyer has the details.
11: The Secret Service reportedly using elaborate deception to protect President Trump from an Iranian threat while leaving the NATO summit in Turkey last month.
12: They want to take out the U.S. leader, me. I'm on every list.
11: At the time, the Secret Service said he would be taking the older Air Force One home and not the Qatari gifted jet he had arrived on. ABC News reported Trump was advised not to take that plane due to security concerns amid escalations with Iran. The president claimed he sent the new Air Force One ahead to show it off to American troops in England. But now it turns out the president wasn't on the older Air Force One jet either. According to the Washington Post, the president was secretly put on a smaller military jet. In video from that day, you can see the president board that older Air Force One as a catering truck is seen just below the plane. The Post reporting, after walking up the steps, Trump slipped out a door on the other side of the plane and got into that catering container, which was driven to a smaller Air Force jet, the C-32A. All three planes later landed in the UK. The deception came after our sources say the Secret Service learned of a credible Iranian threat against the president.
13: I think, first of all, we have to recognize if there's any threat that is deemed even remotely serious, the president has no choice but to take precautions.
11: Reporters and some White House staff who were on the old Air Force One had no idea the president was not on the plane. The passengers were only aware of the intense security concerns because they were directed to close their window shades. The president asked about that once he was back on the new Air Force One headed to the U.S.
16: Do you know why they had us close our window blinds? That was not usual.
25: Because you're probably on a dangerous flight because of the sleazebags that we have to deal with.
26: The White House has neither confirmed nor denied the Post's reporting about that secret flight or provided any details about the alleged Iranian threat, but did say in a statement to ABC News, quote, there are many enemies of America who have their sights on Trump, and we use every tool at our disposal to address those threats. Stephanie?
10: Devin, thank you. Luigi Mangione appearing in court today for what's likely the final hearing before his state trial for the alleged murder of United Healthcare CEO Brian Thompson. The judge saying jurors in the case will remain anonymous due to a risk of harassment and intimidation. ABC's Rena Roy has more.
0: Luigi Mangione facing a judge in a Manhattan courtroom today for what was likely his final court appearance ahead of his state murder trial and the killing of UnitedHealthcare CEO Brian Thompson. The prosecution and defense discussing a number of final details, including how much access the media and members of the public will get to this trial. The defense accusing the prosecution of working with the court to, quote, handpick who will be covering the trial, and accusing the court of not allowing enough public access.
4: The judge beginning this conference by really shooting that down, saying that the court is doing everything they can to accommodate the massive amount of interest in this case, and also affirming that there will be a public overflow room for all of these proceedings.
0: None of the trial will be broadcast live, though part of the proceedings may be broadcast on a delay.
5: I don't expect that the judge is going to make such a significant departure from the established rules of the New York State Court. Now, he may have it, there may be an audio feed, there may be other means by which this can be, information can be given out.
0: In this conference, the judge also instructing both sides to finalize the prospective jurors' questionnaire this week, with jury selection set to begin on September 8th. Mangione is also facing federal charges. He has pled not guilty in both the state and federal cases. Stephanie?
10: Rena, thank you. Now to day 11 in the Lindsey Clancy trial in Massachusetts. Jurors today hearing testimony from a psychiatric nurse practitioner who briefly treated Clancy in 2022. Clancy has pleaded not guilty to first-degree murder and the deaths of her three children. If convicted of first-degree murder, Lindsey Clancy faces life in prison without parole. ABC's Peter Haralambos joins me now with more on this. Peter, what did you learn in today's testimony?
4: Yes, Stephanie. Today we learned more about that treatment that Lindsey Clancy got in the weeks before she killed her three children. Specifically, the jury heard from this nurse practitioner, Rebecca Jalota, who basically testified that over the course of treating Clancy, she noticed symptoms of anxiety and depression, but didn't see any obvious signs of psychosis. Beyond that, she noted that Clancy repeatedly raised concerns about the side effects of changing medications, but continued to do so, jumping between medication to another medication, to ultimately find a combination of drugs that would fix her symptoms while also not negatively impacting her sleep.
10: Staying. And what can we expect from tomorrow's testimony?
4: Yeah, I think at this point we're going to hear more from these former medical folks who treated Clancy. Three of these witnesses so far are actually being sued by Clancy and her ex-husband. Defense lawyers are trying to argue that they misdiagnosed and over-medicated Clancy. They also highlighted the fact that a lot of these practitioners were treating Clancy at the same time. They didn't communicate with one another. And at one point in the months ahead of these killings, Clancy was prescribed more than a dozen different psychiatric drugs.
10: Such an emotional case. All right, Peter, thank you so much. Now to the latest on that deadly earthquake in Colombia. Take a look at this. Live images out of Colombia as search crews race to find survivors. There is that picture there. Officials say so far, the magnitude 7.4 quake has killed more than 220 people and damaged or destroyed at least 1,600 homes. Now first responders are rushing to save people trapped in the rubble. ABC's Faith Abube is in Medellin with more. Faith.
7: The desperate search for survivors across Colombia after a massive 7.4 earthquake rocked the country Monday. The deadly earthquake, the most powerful to hit the country in more than a decade, leaving a trail of destruction in multiple cities. The quake's epicenter coming close to heavily populated areas. Cities like Pereira and Cali hit particularly hard. Entire apartment buildings seen splitting apart, leaving clouds of dust and rubble. At least 61 buildings collapsed and over 1,600 homes damaged or destroyed. Residents seen fleeing as structures around them crumble. In Cali, at least 20 buildings collapsed, falling to the ground. Rescuers using their bare hands and buckets to scoop debris as they search for any signs of life. Amid the devastation, a remarkable rescue. The six-month-old baby, covered in dust, pulled alive from the rubble. And a woman is seen being pulled through this hole in a hospital that had partially collapsed. She was tied to a rescuer who then rappelled them both down the wall to safety.
22: Travelers at the airport taking cover under a counter, desperately waiting for the shaking to stop, parts of the ceiling falling just feet away. Elsewhere, cars seen shaking violently on the street. In Manizales, video capturing parts of this historic cathedral collapsing, one of the spires falling sideways. Nearby, people stranded in a cable car in the air, wires shaking. American Alyssa Arroyavi was at the gym in Medellin when it hit.
8: There was like this sudden commotion and everybody was yelling, and the staff then was like really pushing everybody to get outside as quickly as possible because it was quite strong.
22: The damage widespread, impacting health and community centers as well as roads, making it difficult to assess damage in rural areas. At least 132 people dead and 572 others injured, with those numbers expected to rise. Stretchers lining the streets as medics treat the wounded.
14: And our understanding is that the president of Colombia is already in one of those hard-hit areas, Cali, which you saw there in our piece. He's already declared a national emergency. The country is going to need a lot of resources as they continue these recovery efforts, as well as the rescues that are still ongoing. In the meantime, the U.S. has pledged more than $15 million towards emergency shelter, food, and as well as other aid that the rescuers will need in this process. Back to you.
10: Such a difficult situation there. Faith, thank you. Now to destructive storms on the move east tonight. More than 30 million Americans from the Midwest to the East Coast are on alert. Dramatic video shows a car flipping on an Ohio interstate as storms moved through earlier. And we're seeing multiple tornado warnings in the Chicago area and storm damage near Columbus. And out west, crews continue to fight multiple wildfires. Meteorologist Samara Theodore is tracking it all for us. And Samara, there's a lot to look out for, but what are you watching closely?
15: I'm keeping a close eye on the radar right now, Stephanie, and that's because we are seeing these same line of storms that have historically left tornado warnings recently are also bringing a major threat for flooding. We have a significant flash flood risk in parts of central Ohio. Wherever you're seeing that deep red color, that is a flash flood warning in place. Elsewhere in green, a flood watch. So these storms are dumping heavy amounts of rain in a short amount of time. And it's not just the rain. It's, of course, as we saw there, chance for tornadoes. Anyone in the orange has a elevated risk for severe weather, level 3 out of 5. That includes Peoria, Indianapolis, Cincinnati, Louisville, Charleston. Right now, it's 4:15 on the East Coast, 6 p.m. Central Time. You can see where this line of storms is going to set up. We see it moving into West Virginia at that point. And then by 8, 9, 10 o'clock at night, it's headed for Virginia and North Carolina. So this could be an overnight issue for a lot of folks living in those neighborhoods. Now, out west, wildfires is it continues to be a main headline, and that's because we are seeing these wildfires continue to grow and spread in environments that are conducive for them. Red flag warnings have been issued for much of the state of Wyoming, up towards Butte, Spokane, northern Idaho. Very dry conditions, that means they can spread rapidly, single-digit humidity in some of these spots. And then finally, take a look at the areas that are shaded in dark. We're talking air quality alerts. Of course, when you have these wildfires, you start to see the air quality diminish. And one thing you'll notice is we've got poor air quality as far south as Denver. So folks should really limit their time outdoors if they live in those areas, Stephanie.
10: All right, Samara, thanks so much. Coming up here on ABC News Live reports, growing food safety concerns. What you should know about the latest outbreaks and recalls in more than 24 states. Plus, the helmet snake surprise, how a venomous serpent slithered its way into a high school football uniform. That's up next.
17: Fox Hollow is like a killing field.
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9: Super Bowl 61 is coming.
6: Let's go.
9: Everyone's going.
12: Okay, let's go.
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23: Let's go.
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9: Everything else stops. Now more than ever, America needs a laugh.
30: This guy's kind of cute.
31: Hey, little guy.
9: Oh. Idiot. Now in theaters.
32: Nerd.
9: These troopers.
33: This is the second time you've tried to kill Farva in a week.
9: Are reporting for duty.
34: No new info on the guy who did it.
35: Oh, so it couldn't have been a woman?
36: Yeah. Sexist!
34: Non-sexist.
36: Women could be criminals.
33: You ever see Ocean's 8?
34: Enough!
9: Super Troopers 3, rated R. Meow playing only in theaters.
10: Welcome back. Now to growing concerns about the nation's food supply, as health officials warn multiple foodborne illnesses are causing outbreaks across the country. Some of the nation's biggest grocery stores are pulling products with jalapenos off their shelves as the FDA warns of a salmonella outbreak that's made hundreds of people sick across 27 states. ABC's medical correspondent, Dr. Darian Sutton, is with me now to break this all down. Great to see you, doctor. Many of the voluntarily recalled jalapeno products, which are not tied to any positive salmonella cases, did come from Taylor Farms.
37: Yes.
10: So what are they saying about this?
37: Well, this is a continuation of that investigation, and that's what is expected. You first find the contaminated product, and then you trace it through the supplier, the distributor, to hopefully find the origin of where this infection is coming from. Right now, Taylor Farms, as very much a precautionary move, is labeling their pre-made products. This can include enchiladas, burritos, often sold in many popular food markets like Trader Joe's and even Walmart, and calling a recall. But important to note, these products have not been associated with any documented illnesses. This is as very much an effort for caution. Taylor Farms is inevitably going to have to do a lot of work to gain that trust back and making sure that the public understands that there are stipulations in place to make sure that they prevent this from happening again.
10: Especially because Taylor Farms is also linked to the outbreak of cyclosporiasis
37: yes.
10: across the country. All right, so let's talk about ultra-processed food and how the federal government is working to come up with a uniform definition of that. And you also put your body to the test. Kind of explain that to us.
37: Yeah, well, I actually joined our ABC Med unit, and we went down to Virginia Tech to a lab that was appropriately named the Donut Lab, and it was specialized in the neuropsychology of nutrition, understanding how our bodies respond to processed and ultra-processed foods. And Stephanie, it was during that time that I learned so much more that I think the public has to understand. Ultra-processed foods are comprised approximately 70% of our products on our food shelves when we go into the supermarket. And to really understand the basics of it, an ultra-processed food is any food that has additives in it where you cannot find them in your kitchen. The problem is that many scientists haven't gotten down to a specific definition. And if you can imagine in science, you need to be able to formally define something so that you can label it, so that you can study it, and so that you can understand the effects. We've known from documented studies that those who have increasingly high amounts of ultra-processed foods in their diet have higher rates of cardiovascular disease, diabetes, obesity, and even premature death. So this step made by the administration is a helpful first step, but it's important to understand it's a first step because not all ultra-processed foods are made the same. For example, flavored yogurt and cookies from a package are both ultra-processed foods, but there's different nutritional benefits.
10: Right.
37: So hopefully beyond this, we'll be able to understand not only the foods, but the ingredients and the types of processing that drive that harm.
10: And this is something that scientists are still studying.
37: Yes, absolutely.
10: Okay. All right. Thank you, Dr. Sutton. Appreciate you coming by. And coming up here on ABC News Live Reports, the scare of a lifetime for one lifeguard. Now he's speaking out after being pulled underwater by a great white shark. Plus, the Powerball jackpot just hit $1 billion. How much cash is up for grabs after no winner in last night's drawing? That's up next.
38: Tonight, the secret operation, sneaking President Trump off Air Force One in a catering truck amid a threat from Iran, a plane load of people left on board, plus the search for survivors in Colombia and tracking new severe storms. World News Tonight with David Muir is the number one newscast in America.
39: You've never seen anything like this before.
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6: I met Joel. 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
10: Welcome back. Some other headlines we're following this hour. Tesla and SpaceX say founder Elon Musk plans to break ground on a massive new semiconductor factory in Texas, in a rural area northwest of Houston. The company says the planned 100 million square foot plant would be the largest building in the world and will cost nearly $17 billion. The company says it's part of Musk's longer term vision for AI infrastructure. Some residents tell our ABC station in Houston, KTRK, they're worried about potential changes to their community. And who wants to be a billionaire? The Powerball jackpot climbing to the $1 billion mark for tomorrow night's drawing. Yes, that is $1 billion with a B. If you win and decide to take the cash option, you'll walk away with $433 million. The odds of winning the jackpot, 1 in 292 million. There's a chance. May the odds be in your favor. And take a look at this. A high school football player in Arkansas getting quite the scare when he discovered a venomous cottonmouth snake wedged in his helmet. Video shows the moment animal control put the helmet in water, as you see there, waited for the snake to emerge and whisked it away. We're told the player had actually been wearing the helmet for about an hour before he noticed the creature. Thankfully, no one was hurt. And now to a terrifying shark encounter. A lifeguard in Maine dragged underwater by a great white. And it happened in an area where shark sightings have been on the rise this summer. ABC's Hannah Baton has more.
31: A lifeguard in Maine is opening up about his harrowing encounter with what officials here say was a great white shark.
32: It was like if a rope got caught in a propeller and the boat was pulling you. Once I realized that it wasn't a boat, then it was... I was fighting for my life.
31: It happened after Greg Wilford, a lifeguarding vet with 55 years of experience, went to check out a buoy with some other lifeguards, but suddenly he felt something grab his flotation device and pull him 6 feet under the water.
32: I knew I was in trouble, so I slipped out of the harness, and then I popped up to the surface and started swimming as fast as I could back to the beach.
31: A beachgoer caught this video of Wilford booking it back to shore, as well as his immediate reaction.
32: Slipped out of it and started swimming like hell for sure.
31: The close call came at Scarborough Beach, part of the same town in Maine that drew these recent visitors.
35: Oh my God!
36: These animals are coming more north and spending more time north than maybe in decades past because of climate change warming the waters.
31: Wilford plans to take no chances for the rest of the summer.
32: I'm not saying I'll never swim the buoys again, but right now I won't.
10: Oh, thankfully he's okay. Our thanks to Hannah for that report. The news never stops. I'm Stephanie Ramos. Thank you for streaming with us. There's more news up next. Stay with us.
42: We'll be right back.
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0: This is ABC News Live Prime. We're tracking several stories breaking this evening. In the flood zone, the painstaking search for the missing continues.
39: Wherever you stream, Lindsay Davis is right there for you.
0: From Paris, here at the Vatican, from Washington, D.C., here at Notre Dame Cathedral.
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0: Chaos breaks out. Your husband is whisked away. 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
17: 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You're streaming ABC News Live.

0: This is Search, where we're breaking down what you're asking right now in real time. So let's get right to it. We've got our Maya Ephraim right here, overseeing our online search trends. All right, Maya, good to see you. What are people searching for?
1: Hi, Gio. Search has topped more than 500,000 as people look for updates on a devastating 7.4 magnitude earthquake that struck Colombia. People are looking for videos of the moment the earthquake shook and toppled buildings. They're also looking for the death toll and tracking ongoing rescue efforts. Turning to the Lindsay Clancy murder trial in Massachusetts, interest spiked following testimony from her former psychiatrist who discussed Clancy's medication history. The testimony sent people flooding to look up the definition of pressured speech, review summary recaps of the trial, and ask whether Clancy herself will take the stand. Clancy has pleaded not guilty to murder charges and the deaths of her three children. And finally, lottery fever is reaching a fever pitch across the country as a Powerball jackpot rolled over again, reaching $1 billion ahead of tomorrow's drawing. The number of people who are searching for the odds of winning is really soaring, but my favorite searches are from people who have already won in their heads. They're calculating the
2: ABC News, I'm Michelle Franzen. President Trump says he spoke to U.S. Marine and veteran Robert Gilman after his release from a Russian prison. He was held for 4 years and there are reports of abuse. He's on a flight to a U.S. military hospital in Texas for medical evaluation. ABC's Patrick Reeval has more.
3: Gilman was imprisoned while he was visiting Russia after he was accused of kicking a police officer. And his family and the U.S. government say those charges were essentially trumped up. Of course, we've seen this before in Russia, where the Kremlin takes Americans essentially hostages, including famously Brittany Griner, Evan Gershkovich, and the other former Marine Trevor Reed. Now, President Trump has posted saying that Russia agreed to release Gilman on humanitarian grounds.
2: In Western Colombia, a scramble to find survivors following yesterday's powerful earthquake. More than 200 people are dead, hundreds of others listed as missing. On Wall Street today, stocks ending lower due to uncertainty that continues over the war with Iran.
3: To dig people out, Gio.
0: Patrick, remind us here, where and when did this earthquake actually happen? Let's zoom out a little bit, because people are specifically asking about Bogota, which is, of course, a very, very famous city there in Colombia. Was that affected?
3: Yeah, Gio, so the earthquake struck in western Colombia with the epicenter in the Choco region, which is about 250 miles from Bogota, which means that the capital was largely unaffected. But the western area was badly impacted, and including the city of Cali, which is Colombia's third largest city. And the Choco region is also one of the country's poorest, and parts of it are very inaccessible, which also is going to make rescue efforts difficult in some rural areas.
0: Well, what about the search and rescue efforts? What are the latest right now?
3: Yeah, rescue efforts are urgently underway. Dozens of people have been pulled from the rubble today. Soldiers and volunteers have been digging. The U.S. now says that it is sending a rescue team to try and assist. And all of them are racing in the so-called golden hours, these 72 hours when there are still the best chance of trying to find people alive.
0: Patrick, there's a search right now happening, a real spike in searches about natural disasters in Colombia. Does the country see a lot of earthquakes?
3: Yeah, Gio, I mean, earthquakes are very frequent in Colombia because of its location, but this is the most powerful in a decade. Over 600 people were killed by another earthquake back in 2016, but this is already one of the deadliest since 1999. And of course, it follows that devastating earthquake in neighboring Venezuela just weeks ago that killed over 6,000 people, Gio.
0: And these images right now, just unbelievable to see. Patrick Reeval, thank you so much for reporting there. All right, let's get a check now on the latest testimony in the Lindsay Clancy trial. The nation is watching this. Our legal analyst, Brian Buckmar, is following this case. All right, Brian, good to see you. So testimony continued today. Who took the stand?
4: Yeah, Gio, today was a psychiatric nurse practitioner by the name of Rebecca Gelada. She testified about her initial assessment of Lindsay Clancy when she was treating her from November of 2022 to January of 2023, highlighting things like she didn't see any signs of psychosis at the time, but did feel that she suffered from severe postpartum depression.
0: You know, our breakout search right now, Brian, in the last 24 hours has been the testimony from that psychiatrist. So tell us more about her and what did she say?
4: Yeah, so I can understand why this was a breakout moment, because it was a major moment in the trial. This is actually a psychiatrist by the name of Dr. Jennifer Tufts, and I would highlight that she's not just testifying as a witness in this case, she's also a named defendant in two separate civil cases where both Lindsay Clancy and Patrick Clancy are suing her and other nurse practitioners for what they're saying is wrongful medication and treatment that led to the wrongful death of their children. Now, in a heated argument with the defense attorney and this witness, they pointed out some of the flaws with her in her assessment.
0: Another breakout search right now that we're seeing is, what is pressured speech? So what is that, and why is it coming up?
4: Yes, I didn't want to give it all away in that last question, but it's a very interesting moment with that witness, Dr. Tufts. In the testimony, the defense attorney is pointing out a 2022 psychiatric telehealth note that she had written. And in that note, it says, not hyper, comma, pressured speech. Now, pressured speech is a psychological and a medical symptom where a person speaks rapidly, continuously, forcefully, without the ability to stop that kind of urgent pressure inside. It's also seen as a form or a symptom of being manic. And so here the defense attorney is saying, you wrote in your notes, you said pressured speech, that means manic. And the witness was saying, no, you're misinterpreting that. I meant not hyper pressured speech without the comma. And the defense attorney kind of walks away and looks back and says, oh, misinterpreted, like your assessment? And I think that's what made it such a viral moment.
0: Okay, a viral moment, and that's why that's out there. So people want to know, obviously, we're looking at this trial, and it's hard to have a crystal ball on this, but when could this trial wrap up?
4: Yeah, so right now we're on day 11 of this trial. Prosecution has brought forward 60 witnesses so far. Now, at the beginning of the trial, both the defense and the prosecution agreed that this should be a 4 to 6 week long trial. But it seems like, because they're just getting in the heat of this, it might be a little bit longer. I think the judge's assessment of 6 to 8 weeks may make more sense.
0: All right, Brian Buckmeyer, our legal analyst here at ABC. Thank you so much, Brian. Appreciate you. All right, so time to tee up now the $1 billion Powerball jackpot. Yeah, that's with a B. We've got Andrew Dimbert following all of the details now, so to see if you're feeling lucky. If Andrew's feeling lucky, who knows? Okay, so Andrew, look at this. $1 billion today. How'd this happen?
5: I don't think I'm feeling that lucky, Gio, but you know, you always have a chance if you play. So we got here because on Monday night, no one won the Powerball drawing. So we're now at around $975 million for that total jackpot. Not quite $1 billion, but we are creeping close. And that's because nobody's won since May 2nd. No one's hit all six of those numbers. That makes this the largest Powerball jackpot of the year and the 8th largest of all time.
0: Let's get down to the basics here, because people are asking now, of course, because they probably want to play, how does the Powerball even work? How many numbers do you need to win?
5: So you need to hit 6 numbers in total. First, you got to hit the 5 white balls, which go from numbers 1 to 69. Then you have to hit the red Powerball number, which is 1 to 26. And here's the thing. It's not an all or nothing concept here. You can still win prizes if you don't get all 6. But if you get all 5 of those white numbers and miss out on the Powerball, you're a millionaire. You get $1 million. I don't know how I'd feel about that, though. Yes, on the one hand, you have $1 million. On the other, you were one number away from $975 million. By the way, the odds of winning the jackpot and getting all 6 numbers, 1 in 292 million.
0: You know, people, I find it funny that they're asking this question. How much tax do you pay on a $1 billion win? It's like, who really cares, right, if you win something? But anyway, how many taxes, how much in taxes do you pay?
5: Oh, I love this question because people are already planning out their winnings, right? The short answer is a lot. It really depends on if you take the annuity or the lump sum cash option. But give or take, you're going to be giving Uncle Sam about 37% of your total winnings. So before taxes, if you take the lump sum cash payment, that's $433 million. The annuity, however, is payments of $33.3 million over 30 years. So after taxes, that comes out to the cash option being around $272 million. The annuity is about $631 million, but again, paid out over 30 payments.
0: All right, pay out over 30 payments. All right, so what numbers hit most in Powerball?
5: Oh, I love this question because no number is going to give you better or worse odds. It's not going to change your odds at all. But historically speaking, this is a fun one. 21 and 61 are tied for the most frequently drawn numbers, followed by 64, 28, 23, and 27. Again, that's just based on history. It does not change your odds.
0: All right, and people are asking about strategy.
5: Okay, so as far as strategy, I got this from a few lottery savants. They say, and it makes sense when you think about it, you should avoid playing birthdays, even though that's what everybody wants to play, because most of the birthday numbers you're using, the days and the months, only go from 1 to 31. But out of Powerball, it's 69 numbers, so maybe stay away from birthdays. But that's only really going to help you if you tie the prize with somebody and win, because it's not going to change your odds, right? It's really just going to give you a bigger payment if you zig when everyone else is zagging. The only strategy you can control, Gio, is how many tickets you buy.
0: Oh, that's right. How many tickets you buy, how much money you spend, absolutely. We say it to astronauts and we say it here to Powerball players. Godspeed.
5: Godspeed.
0: Thank you so much. All right, so we just ran through your top searches there, but what else is on the timeline? Let's get right back over to Maya. Okay, Maya, what else is trending today?
1: Gio, Chicago's O'Hare International and Midway airports are facing severe travel disruptions today as flight delays and cancellations stack up. Severe weather threats and storms rolling across the Midwest have triggered grounded flights and delays, leaving travelers searching for real-time flight updates. And heartbreaking news for wildlife lovers around the world. Jackie, the iconic Big Bear bald eagle, has died at the age of 14. The Ojai Raptor Center announced her passing after more than 3 weeks of intensive care for severe anemia and an underlying illness. People are now taking to search and mourning the beloved eagle whose nest live stream captured hearts globally for over a decade.
0: Oh, can I just tell you, I was heartbroken by this, and I know so many others are heartbroken by that because we've all watched Jackie grow up with her family there. Just beautiful. Thank you so much,
1: Maya. My thoughts are with Shadow.
0: Yeah, that's true. That's true. All right, Maya, thank you so much. Okay, coming up here, one search always leads to another. We've got a trending topic, but that is just the surface. How the AI boom could impact what you study in the classroom. It's The Spiral, and it's next.
6: Coming up, the high-stakes primary today setting up another showdown between a progressive and moderate Democrat. And new changes to the childhood vaccine schedule. We'll speak with the president of the American Academy of Pediatrics. Plus, ESPN joins as the Indiana Fever prepare to take on the New York Liberty. Ahead after CERT.

0: Coming up, the high-stakes primary today setting up another showdown between a progressive and moderate Democrat. And new changes to the childhood vaccine schedule. We'll speak with the president of the American Academy of Pediatrics. Plus, ESPN joins as the Indiana Fever prepare to take on the New York Liberty. 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
14: Okay, welcome back to Search. Today's top searches are only part of the story. A simple scroll can sometimes take you down that deep rabbit hole. It's time now for The Spiral. Okay, so you can't stop asking questions right now about education. So we're following your clicks and curiosity. And it looks like you want to know more about how AI is impacting college classrooms. It's a big question. And even what people are choosing to study. So let's break it down. We've got Jeannie Allen up first and then Faith Maba. Thank you both for being here. We appreciate it. Okay, so let's start with how colleges are responding to the AI boom. Jeannie Allen is the founder and CEO of the Center for Education Reform. Jeannie, it is good to see you. Thank you so much for being here on Search. So the chair of computer science over at UT Austin says that everyone needs a degree of AI literacy. So do you agree with that? And what about non-computer science majors?
15: You don't need a degree in AI literacy, Gio. You just need to know enough about AI, how it boosts your education. What AI is doing right now, it's no different than computer science was 25 years ago. Kids don't have to be running around changing their major. 65% of college students are apparently nervous about college. What you need to do is make sure that AI literacy is embedded in any major. It could be nursing. It could be history. It could be education. It could be business. AI can make you more able, give you more time to actually be human. And we are in an era that we want people flourishing. It can give you more time if you know your subject, and it gives you an opportunity to spend more time with your actual, dare I say it, books and subject right? And subject matter. And AI can actually boost what you're able to do if you know your subject. If you don't know your subject, how do you question AI?
14: Well, that's right, because at the end of the day, we do not want AI replacing humans. And in some way, that is very much up to us. So should we expect our education systems to evolve the same way that technology does?
15: You know, it's a great new opportunity. You know, I know a lot of people are worried, but it's a great new opportunity for students. We have been the last couple of decades in a period of isolation. People have been worried about students' mental health from the time they're very young, about a focus on the devices and not being able to actually interact. This gives you a chance to interact. And so the real answer to that professor from Austin is make sure those kids are learning and let's ask them, what do they want to be when they grow up? Not what do they want to do, and give them power tools to actually get there, as opposed to saying that they've got to replace their education with AI.
14: Jeannie, is there a downside to this at all? Because could schools be doing a disservice to students by putting such an emphasis on AI courses or tools? And one of the conversations I just had yesterday was, you know, some of these AI companies have thought that this was going to be such a huge money grab. And at least for now, we're not quite seeing that just yet.
15: Yeah, Gio, here's the real downside when you are so focused on AI tools is that you actually do forget that your brain does need to read. Your brain does need to consume things and be challenged. If you look at the other Austin, the University of Austin, Texas, they're doing all great books. It's all original source material. I mean, they are walking around and having Socratic dialogues. They are digging through language that no ChatGPT, Otter, or any other tool out there is going to find for you. And so we need to remind people, again, it's no different than a pencil. A pencil was technology. This is technology. It's how you use it that gets you there. And the bottom line is, with content, with rigor,

0: we will kill those numbers, which we have today, which is something like less than 30% of all students, 4th, 8th, 12th grade, know anything about reading, writing, history, civics, science. That's what we have to change. So they are wrong to say we need it, like as a replacement. What we need to do is say, how do we use it to actually build character in our next generation of students?
1: Yeah, one of my favorite things in college was to go through the library and do so much of the investigating myself. So this is a question we're seeing, Jeannie, here. Is AI going to make choosing a major obsolete?
0: No, so I think, again, it comes back to look at what you want to do. Look at what you think you're good at. And instead of worrying about what your credentials are, let's let kids experiment. Why are we making students have to commit to a major in freshman year? I had a mentor once that said to me, the difference between high school graduation and first year of college, 3 months. How does that transform you into knowing what you want to do the rest of your life? Yes, we have to be saying to younger students, let's think about, here are the career paths that are out there, but we should be talking about what makes you truly a person that can be productive and engaged. And so why look at a major then? Look at a major, think about, it's okay if I change it, and make colleges respond to us as consumers, Gio, and make them have to accept if we switch from liberal arts to nursing to something back. It all should count. Learning every day should count. We should all be carrying around a portfolio that people vie for the privilege of giving us a job because we're so darn well-rounded.
1: All right. Well, this is why you do what you do and you're good at it. Jeannie Allen, thank you so much. Appreciate you. Let's go ahead and bring in Faith Maba now, who's embracing AI in her studies right now. Faith, it is great to see you. Thank you so much for being here because you're a senior at Virginia Commonwealth University. You're a psychology major with a minor in AI. I think this is so fascinating. How'd you make that decision?
2: So I had a lot of extra credits left in my schedule because I finished the course requirements for my psychology major pretty early on due to taking AP and DE classes. So I had the choice of choosing a minor to fill up my schedule so I could still have the minimum requirements to be a full-time student. So I went through options like human resources and social welfare, and I talked about it with my mom because at the time those aligned more with my interests. And I talked to her about a news release from VCU that they were at a cybersecurity minor and practical AI. And she talked me through the decision and said that practical AI would be more suited and match up to the advancements of AI and how it's being implied everywhere. And that's how I chose the minor.
1: Faith, what does an AI minor even look like? What are the courses?
2: So the courses are very flexible in terms of the options we have. So when the first semester I started applying myself in the AI minor, I took Ethics of AI, which is held under VCU's Philosophy Department. And then I took Essentials of AI, which is under the Computer Science Department. And then this previous semester, I took Practical AI Synthesis, which was a project-based course that really helps you to apply the principles you learned in these foundational classes, as well as AI and mass media.
1: So I hear that you've looked into graduate psych programs that explore human behavior in the workplace. How do you think AI is helping you reach your career goal?
2: So what I've seen is that a lot of faculty are implementing AI in their research in terms of studying AI and the hiring biases that it places in workplaces or employee reactions in AI. So having this technical experience and approaching a faculty member and saying, hey, I want to join your research lab. I have some research experience and practical experience with handling AI. It helps me to really understand the concepts that they reiterate to me when they talk about their current projects and where they want their research to go, as well as give me more of a methodological approach to really also applying it to research as well, using like AI software to clean up theses and manuscripts and things like that.
1: Yeah, absolutely. So I wonder about your friend circle right now. Have a group of friends also picked up this minor? And do you think other students should do the same?
2: So as for a group of friends, my friends are across a diverse range of majors and they have not picked up an AI minor. But within the practical AI minor, there's a lot of students who are coming from non-computer science or applied majors just like me. So there's a very wide range of people doing things like sociology, psychology, theater. So it's very diverse. And as for other students pursuing this minor, I would say if you have an interest in wanting to learn about the technology, its uses, its downsides, to be more well-informed about how you use AI. I think it's a good learning experience, and it really helps you stand out.
1: That's right, and hopefully folks like you can make sure that it doesn't take over and it keeps us humans going. Faith Mava, thank you so much. Appreciate you. Congratulations and good luck.
2: Thank you.
1: All right. Still ahead here. It might be at the top of your feed, but what's the vibe? We've got your top pop culture and entertainment searches with Roxy Diaz, including Martha Stewart proving that age is just a number, y'all. It's the Vibe Check, and it's next.
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1: Time now for our Vibe Check. 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And our Roxy Diaz joins me now with a look on what's trending on your feeds, her feeds, our feeds, all the feeds. 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
12: The vibes are vibing. The feeds are going crazy right now. I just can't even wait for tomorrow's Vibe Check because there's so much going on. But for right now, Don Draper is going to be a dad. John Hamm and his wife Anna are expecting their first child together, with a source confirming the news to People after Anna's baby bump was spotted during a Hamptons Beach trip. Their love story is peak Mad Men lore. They met in 2015 when Anna played a receptionist in the series finale, started dating in 2020, and married in 2023 at Big Sur's Anderson Canyon, the exact spot where the finale was filmed. Now, Hamm, who once said he didn't have the marriage trip, has fully embraced the plot twist, telling The Hollywood Reporter, "I will be the old dad, but so it goes. It could be a good thing." Congratulations to them. Now, Brad Pitt is opening up like never before. In a wide-ranging Esquire interview, the 62-year-old revealed he experienced a brief period of suicidal thoughts amid painful family stuff, saying, "I just didn't see a way out," while crediting his survival instincts for pulling him through. The stretch included the death of his mother and years of family upheaval following his split from Angelina Jolie. Pitt also shared that he's no longer sober after 7 years now, 7 years not drinking. Now he's drinking in moderation. "I can have a few, but I can't have a lot. I have to be professional about it." And Travis Barker is revisiting the day that changed his life. On the Jay Shetty podcast, the Blink-182 drummer revealed his toddler daughter, Alabama, begged him not to leave before his 2008 plane crash, and that she kept repeating, "The roof's gonna come off." Barker says all the signs were there. He tried to pull out of the gig a week early, and the plane gave him such an awful feeling. He told his dad, "If something happens to me, please make sure the kids are taken care of." And the full story unfolds in his new documentary, Louder Than Fear.
13: Why am I here and everyone else isn't? I had to ask myself who I was going to be after this accident.
12: It premieres on Hulu and Hulu on Disney Plus on August 13th. And last but not least, Martha Stewart is proving 85 is just a number. The lifestyle icon ditched her signature blonde bob for a rose gold pink transformation, courtesy of her celebrity hairstylist, Chris Appleton, who captioned the reveal, "Welcome to the rose gold era." The video is a whole production with, of course, Martha lip-syncing Meryl Streep's Devil Wears Prada line, "Pull yourself together, we have work to do, and by we, I mean you," with Madonna's Vogue in the background. It's her third Appleton collab this year after the Mocha Mousse moment and the Honey Blonde updo, and fans are obsessed with it all. I think she looks better than ever, Gio, but here's my question. Did you get the pink wig? Because I think that pink would look good on you too.
1: You know what? No, definitely not as good as it looks on Martha Stewart. First of all, I didn't know rose gold was even a color. But did you say 85?
12: I was about to say this was all in celebration of her 85th birthday. But I mean, she, if you really go down the rabbit hole or the spiral of Martha Stewart's old pictures, she was such a Betty. Like, she was a vibe from the very, very beginning.
1: She was a vibe, is a vibe. You're a vibe. Thank you so much, Roxy.
12: You.
1: Appreciate it. All right.
12: You.
1: I'm Gio Benitez. This is Searched on ABC News Live, where your questions meet real answers. We're going to leave you with what's trending right now on abcnews.com. The headline's right there. You see that QR code? Scan that. Catch up. Ashin Singh, we'll see you back here tomorrow. Bye.

0: night, the secret operation, sneaking President Trump off Air Force One in a catering truck amid a threat from Iran, a plane load of people left on board, plus the search for survivors in Colombia, and tracking new severe storms. World News Tonight with David Muir is the number one newscast in America.
1: You shouldn't be trying to steal my house.
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17: I'm Whit Johnson in Havana, Cuba. 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

0: I'm Stephanie Ramos in New York, and right now on ABC News Live reports, released from Russia. Details on the former U.S. Marine now freed from years of detention in Russia. Plus, the high-stakes primaries in six states today, including the closely watched races in Wisconsin and Minnesota. Then, how the medical community is responding after President Trump signed an executive order to change childhood vaccine recommendations. Also ahead, the final flight for a beloved bald eagle, how Jackie from Big Bear is being remembered. And some big matchups for the WNBA tonight, how the Indiana Fever is trying to heat things up for the New York Liberty. Your ABC News Live Top 5 starts right now. Leading the top five stories we're following right now.
1: From ABC News, I'm Michelle Franzen. In Western Colombia, a race to find survivors after yesterday's major earthquake. More than 220 people have died. Hundreds of others are listed as missing. ABC's Faith Abube is in Medellin with...
2: At least 61 buildings collapsed and over 1,600 homes damaged or destroyed. Residents seen fleeing as structures around them crumbled. In Cali, at least 20 buildings collapsed, falling to the ground. Rescuers using their bare hands and buckets to scoop debris as they search for any signs of life.
1: Robert Gilman, a U.S. Marine and veteran, released from a Russian prison today. President Trump calling it a humanitarian effort after he spoke to Russia's president. ABC's Patrick Reeval with details.
3: 32-year-old Robert Gilman is now on his way back to the U.S. after a four-year ordeal held in a Russian prison. Gilman was imprisoned while he was visiting Russia after he was accused of kicking a police officer, and his family and the U.S. government say those charges were essentially trumped up.
1: Gilman's family says he was abused and is gravely ill. The White House is not confirming or denying reports by the Washington Post on a plan to protect President Trump from an Iranian threat following last month's NATO summit in Turkey. The Post says the president was secretly shuttled off Air Force One on a catering truck and moved to a military jet. Here's ABC's Martha Raddatz.
4: All three planes, the Qatari gifted jet, the Legacy Air Force One carrying staff and press, and the military craft reportedly carrying the president, landed in Britain. It's there that the president is reportedly secreted back on to the Legacy aircraft, where he was seen by cameras again deplaning and boarding the Qatari gifted jet.
1: Tornado warnings in the Chicago area forcing the evacuation of workers at Midway Airport's air traffic control tower today. 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
1: Luigi Mangione charged in the fatal shooting of United Healthcare CEO Brian Thompson in 2024, back in court today for his state pretrial hearing. Defense attorneys asking the judge for the trial to be broadcast live. The judge still weighing that decision. ABC's Peter Haralambos has more.
7: The judge didn't openly address that during today's conference. He only said that the court would go as far as to allow that overflow room. We don't actually even know if there will be a live feed of the actual proceedings in the overflow room itself. Perhaps only an audio feed. It seems unlikely at this point that we're going to see, if anything, a live broadcast. Though it remains a possibility, we'll see the openings, the closing statements, and when the jury actually delivers their verdict.
1: Jury selection set to begin September 8th. Mangione is also facing federal charges. Signs the housing market continues to slump. Existing home sales slipping again between June and July, continuing a trend that began earlier in the year, according to the National Association of Realtors.
8: Month-to-month sales of existing homes slipped 1.7%. 0.5% last month, a softer decline than the month before. And compared to a year ago, sales were actually a little higher. Realtors blame the 2026 drop on rising interest rates and a limited number of existing homes for sale. For sellers, the upside is that the average pre-owned house is sitting on the market for only 29 days. Jim Ryan, ABC News.
1: Toyota issuing a new recall involving more than 500,000 Camry vehicles. The company says the instrument cluster could fail, leading to more risk.
9: The White House is neither confirming nor denying the report, but says that all threats aimed at the president are dealt with. Stephanie?
0: Louis, thank you. Now to number four. We've got some images of search crews racing to find survivors after a devastating earthquake in Colombia. There are those live images there. Officials say so far, the magnitude 7.4 quake has killed more than 220 people and damaged or destroyed at least 1,600 homes. It was the strongest recorded earthquake in the country in a decade. The U.S. State Department says a disaster response team is on its way to support rescue operations there. And rounding out our top five, it is day 11 in the Lindsay Clancy trial in Massachusetts. Jurors today hearing testimony from a psychiatric nurse practitioner who briefly treated Clancy in 2022. Clancy has pleaded not guilty to first-degree murder in the deaths of her three children. ABC's Peter Haralambos has more.
7: Stephanie, over the last few days, these jurors have heard from four different doctors and nurses who treated Clancy in the weeks and months before she killed her three children. The nurse practitioner who testified most of today said that she believed Clancy was suffering from anxiety and depression and never saw any obvious signs for postpartum psychosis. That being said, defense lawyers have been trying to use these witnesses to their own advantage, noting that a lot of these different doctors and nurses saw Clancy during the same time frame and prescribed her more than a dozen different psychiatric drugs, which in different combinations could have had negative side effects. They argue she should not be held responsible for the killing of her three children because she was suffering from extreme mental illness and postpartum psychosis at the time of their deaths. Stephanie?
0: Peter, thank you. In tonight's deep dive, medical professionals are pushing back after President Trump signed an executive order to change childhood vaccine recommendations. That order reduces the federal universal childhood vaccine recommendations from 18 to 11 core diseases and also says the measles, mumps, and rubella vaccine should be split into three separate shots. Dr. Andrew Racine, president of the American Academy of Pediatrics, joins me now here in studio to discuss this further. Doctor, thank you so much for coming in. Really appreciate it. So as parents start to get ready for the new school year, shopping for backpacks and sneakers, making sure that their child is up to date with their vaccines is also on that checklist. You put out a statement just yesterday saying pediatricians recommend children receive certain vaccines at specific ages based on when children's immune systems will respond best and when they're most vulnerable to certain diseases. You also call this executive order dangerous. Why is that?
10: First of all, Ms. Ramos, thank you for having me on. Thank you for highlighting this. It's an important issue.
0: Absolutely.
10: I think that what we have been talking about in the Academy is really making sure that we are presenting the information that parents need to make good decisions from the standpoint of their children's health. And going back to school, as you point out, is a really important time. There's a lot of things that happen in a pediatrician's office during that visit. There can be school forms that are filled out, there are physicals that are done, and discussions about vaccines are part of that. And what we're saying, essentially, is that nothing really has changed in the past 2 days with regard to those recommendations. That there are things that are recommended for children going back to school that will keep them safe, that will keep their classmates safe, that will keep their family safe, and vaccines are part of that. So those conversations are something that are routine in pediatric practice and will not change on the basis of what was announced yesterday.
0: Let's talk about the MMR vaccine. The MMR vaccine has been in place since the 60s. In 1971, it was turned into one shot, right, for the measles, mumps, and rubella. Your organization predicts it would take at least 10 years to create a separate vaccine for each part of the MMR vaccine. Basically, six shots is what the administration is recommending here. Is there scientific evidence to say that that is where we should go? Is that that's how the MMR vaccine should be given now in 2026?
10: No.
0: No. A flat out no. There's no science behind that. So where is that coming from when the administration says the MMR should be split up because it's leading to autism or it's leading to other conditions and diseases? you haven't seen in the decades that you've been part of the Academy.
10: Right. So I think the most important communication for all families who are listening to this or listening to anybody else is that the MMR vaccine is safe. It's effective. It has no relationship with autism. It has never had any relationship to autism. And any suggestion to the contrary is simply misinformed. I will say that I can't speak to the motivation of why the announcement was made yesterday, but I will say that any suggestion that the MMR vaccine is dangerous in that regard is misinformed. And what that would suggest is that whoever is giving advice to the president about this is giving him bad advice. And that really is something that we should probably think about.
0: And on that same note, I just want to quote something the president said recently. There, quote, there is a reason for such epidemic rates of autism. He appears to be obviously linking the vaccines to this. How are other pediatricians responding to this? You're the president of the Academy of American Pediatrics. You work with a lot of doctors. How is the community reacting to something that's been studied extensively for so many years, and then to hear the administration take this stance?
10: The pediatrics community is focused, as it has always been and always will be, not on a conversation with the leaders of this country, but on a conversation with parents in the exam room. And what we are concentrating on is the fact that what the effect of this announcement has been is simply to inject a degree of confusion, a degree of fear, all of which is both unnecessary and inappropriate. And so what we're doing in the department, in the pediatrics community, is having to do some reparation. We're having to repair this kind of fear-mongering that doesn't need to happen. And so those conversations take place one family at a time, one community at a time, and pediatricians are spending a lot of time doing that. So if you ask what the reaction of the pediatrics community is, it's we should not have to be doing this, but we take this extremely seriously because this is our obligation to the patients who come to see us, to those families, that we have a longitudinal relationship and we've been talking to them for years about these things. So we take it very seriously.
0: And quickly before we go, I know when I was a new parent many years ago, I relied heavily on my pediatrician's advice and guidance. For new parents out there that are new to this and vaccines and vaccinating their children, what's your advice for parents right now?
10: Right. I'm glad you raised that because new parents, as you have probably experienced yourself, are coming into this whole experience of parenting, both thrilled and terrified at the same time. It's this exhilarating experience of bringing somebody home that you don't know, that you have to learn, that you have to trust, that you have to teach. And part of giving the vaccines along the schedule that we suggest is that just as parents are teaching their children about sleep and about feeding and about all the things that they need in order to grow into healthy human beings, vaccines are teaching that child's immune system how to react to the kinds of pathogens that are out there in the world. And that is all part of the same thing. So my advice to parents is that if you have any questions, not just about vaccines, if you have questions about your baby's sleep, if you have questions about baby's feeding, if you have questions about what the best way to bathe your baby is, about how to take them out, you know, and to the park. These questions, along with questions about vaccines, should be a conversation with your pediatrician. They are the best partner that you could have to try and guide your family to have a healthy and thriving child.
0: Doctor, thank you so much for coming in and for clarifying a lot of this for us. Really appreciate your time.
10: Thank you, Ms. Raymond.
0: Absolutely. And coming up here on ABC News Live Reports, the extreme weather threat coast to coast. Fast-moving storms are slamming states from the Midwest to the Northeast, and we are tracking it all. Also ahead, millions are mourning the death of Jackie the Eagle. Why the internet sensation meant so much to so many. This is what you need to know.
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14: It's our secret. 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
15: All right, let's go. 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
0: Welcome back. More than 30 million Americans from the Midwest to the East Coast are on alert for dangerous storms tonight. Dramatic video shows a car flipping on an Ohio interstate as storms move through earlier. And we're seeing multiple tornado warnings in the Chicago area, along with storm damage and major flooding near Columbus. And out west, crews continue to fight multiple wildfires. Meteorologist Samara Theodore is tracking it all for us. Samara.
31: Yeah, you know, we're tracking a lot. The storms are continuing to roll through parts of West Virginia. They're headed into the Mid-Atlantic region as we head through the overnight hours. What they are prompting are multiple flood watches, flash flood warnings as well. So this is very heavy rain accompanying these thunderstorms. We also have the threat for severe weather with these storms. So some of them could go severe, rather. We could see very large hail, winds destructive, causing power outages, and the threat for tornadoes. As we head through the overnight hours, this is when it really starts to rev up in places like Roanoke, West Virginia, North Carolina, and parts of far eastern Tennessee. So folks should be on alert and have the alerts on and ready to go. Meanwhile, out west, wildfires are still a danger. Red flag warnings for much of the state of Wyoming, now also issued in parts of Washington State and northern Idaho there. Anywhere you're seeing that dark black color, that is actually denoting air quality alerts because of the wildfires. We're also dealing with large billowing plumes of smoke. Very heavy smoke as we head through the remainder of our Tuesday in places like Spokane and Billings. So folks should really limit their times outdoors in those areas.
0: It's time now for tonight's social story, and that's where we post three stories on our social media, and you decide what we cover. Today's choices, Brad Pitt's sobriety, Gen Z slang, and remembering Jackie the Bald Eagle. With 43% of the vote, you chose Jackie the Bald Eagle, Big Bear's beloved bald eagle, who passed away early this morning after more than 3 weeks of intensive medical care. Jackie had been in Southern California for at least 15 years and had stolen hearts worldwide ever since Big Bear's famed Eagle Cam was installed in 2015. ABC's Danny New has this story.
32: People are remembering the matriarch of perhaps the most famous eagle family in the world. Over the past few years, Jackie, Shadow, and their annually expanding family have attracted millions through the live cameras run by a nonprofit called Friends of Big Bear Valley. But Monday morning, Friends of Big Bear Valley and the Ojai Raptor Center shared that after weeks of undergoing treatment for an illness, Jackie has died at the age of 14.
33: It's been a tough day. It's been hard for our team. Lots of tears, lots of memories.
32: Late last night, I spoke with Jenny Voisart, a spokesperson for Friends of Big Bear Valley, who says their website nearly crashed yesterday with all the outpouring of love for Jackie. Since early 2025, the birth of eaglets like Sunny and Gizmo has led to a huge wave of attention being brought to Jackie and Shadow's home in California.
34: I put up some flyers around some different businesses.
32: So earlier this year, when the Eagles' hunting ground was under threat to be turned into luxury homes by a developer, schools like John Baldwin Elementary started helping to raise the necessary $10 million by July 31st to save that land.
33: It will never be developed on. And we were only able to do that by the sheer power and love of all the people that watch Jackie and Shadow and care about them.
32: But Jenny said she can't help but think right now of the founder of the live cam, Sandy Steers, who passed away earlier this year. Sandy had been following Jackie since she was born almost a decade and a half ago. And here's what she told me last March about what it was like seeing Jackie and Shadow soar to worldwide fame.
1: What I'm most thrilled about is people connecting with nature.
0: Howard, thanks to Danny New. And take a moment to scan the QR code on your screen. Each day, we post the social story on the ABC News Live Instagram page, so your vote could help pick what we cover tomorrow. And coming up here on ABC News Live, the Tupac murder trial, the expected key witnesses with jury selection already underway. But first, the major WNBA matchup tonight. What's at stake when Caitlin Clark and the Indiana Fever take on the New York Liberty?
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0: Welcome back. The WNBA season is in full effect with three big games happening tonight. They include the New York Liberty visiting the Indiana Fever. ESPN reporter Alexa Philippou joins me now live from Indianapolis to talk about it. So exciting. Alexa, great to see you. So what is behind Indiana's hot stretch?
26: Well, for the Fever, you have to talk about their offense. They are playing at an absolute lethal offensive pace these days, this win streak that they've been on. They have been scoring 100 points in 7 of their last 11 games, and it's really behind their big three of Caitlin Clark, Kelsey Mitchell, and Aaliyah Boston. And with those three on the court, this has become one of the most efficient offenses that, if they continue at this rate, that the league has ever seen. So it starts with their offense. They have a ways to go with their defense. They still want to get better in that regard. But with that offense in tow, they're able to really win 8 of their last 11 games, the games that they lost being against the top teams in the standings. So they're hoping to get another one here tonight in Indianapolis.
0: All right. Let's talk about the Liberty for a bit. Has anything changed for the Liberty since their last matchup against the Fever?
26: Yeah, well, they've won 7 of their last 8 since losing to the Liberty by 20 in this building back in mid-July. And for them, it's a combination of both the intangibles, but then also the things that they're doing on the court better. They are playing at a better defensive level, which is helping their offense. They're rebounding better. They're learning also how to respond better when things aren't going their way. And there's actually a team meeting that they had after this loss in this building on July 18th, players only in the locker room, and they were talking about basically, hey, like, we aren't playing as well as we're hoping we're playing. We're 13-12, but we can either figure things out or we can sulk and kind of have things go the other direction. So they've really kind of had that that determination to keep going, to keep pushing through and trying to play their best basketball as we get close to the playoffs coming up next month.
0: And that from a players-only meeting, but you got the scoop, Alexa. All right, what's at stake in this game?
26: Well, it's all about playoff seeding at this point. These are two teams that we think are pretty safe bets to make the playoffs. They're separated by half a game. If you actually look at the WNBA standings, the fourth through eighth teams in the standings are all separated by 1.5 games. So it's all about jostling for playoff seeding. The top four teams in the WNBA will host first-round games. Of course, that's very coveted in this league. And the best of three first round, and then as you go on into the semis and finals. So that will be a huge factor today. And both teams wanting to get more momentum moving forward.
0: It'll be a great game to watch. All right, Alexa, thanks so much. Appreciate your time. And have fun.
26: Thank you.
0: You can watch New York face Indiana tonight on ESPN and the ESPN app as well. And coming up here on ABC News Live, Billion Dollar Baby. Lotto fever is hitting a high, and so is the Powerball jackpot. Details up next.
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29: 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Wherever the story is, we'll take you there. 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
30: Welcome back. Some other headlines we're following this hour. A former U.S. Marine is now free after years of detention in Russia and is now on his way to a military hospital in Texas. Secretary of State Marco Rubio posting this photo of Robert Gilman right there on the left. He spent more than 4 years behind bars after being accused of fighting with a Russian police officer at a train station. Gilman's release came amid concerns about his health. Several states holding high-stakes primaries today, including Wisconsin, and that's where another battle for the future of the Democratic Party is playing out in the race for governor. Democratic Socialist Francesca Hung, a state representative, is facing off against her top opponent, Milwaukee County Executive David Crowley, a moderate backed by party leaders. Now to destructive storms on the move east tonight. More than 30 million Americans from the Midwest to the East Coast are on alert. Dramatic video shows a car flipping on an Ohio interstate as storms moved through earlier. And we're seeing multiple tornado warnings in the Chicago area and storm damage near Columbus. And out west, crews continue to fight multiple wildfires. Accused UnitedHealthcare CEO killer Luigi Mangione. Back in a packed courtroom today, possibly the last time he'll be seen in the public before jury selection begins. A judge deciding the jurors in the state murder trial will be kept anonymous over concerns they could be subjected to harassment or intimidation if their identities are released. Mangione has pleaded not guilty to both state and federal charges in the 2024 killing. ABC News legal analyst and host of The Burden of Proof, Luigi Mangione podcast, Brian Buckmeyer joins me now to talk more about this. Brian, great to see you. So are you surprised by the judge's move to keep the jury anonymous, or did you see this coming?
31: Stephanie, thanks for having me. I think we all saw this coming. There are some pretty strong feelings on both sides of this case. I would imagine that the people who are going to be a part of this jury, they want to be anonymous, which is interesting because in the podcast that you just mentioned, we have a few people that are in support of Luigi Mangione, and they were open to speak on a podcast where they might not be so open to speak in front of the camera. So I understand that sentiment a lot.
30: Right. And do you think that that sets the stage for jurors in the federal trial to be anonymous as well? Is it a...
32: ABC News, I'm Michelle Franzen. It is primary day across six states. Republican voters in South Carolina casting ballots for the second time in 2 months for the late Senator Lindsey Graham's seat after his death in July. Graham's sister, Darlene Graham, appointed to finish his term until January. Now she's battling in the race in the GOP primary for the full term.
33: This election is very important because we're looking to replace someone who's going to take care of the people of South Carolina. U.S. Senator Graham has held a very high position in the Senate in the country. And so this position hopefully will solidify us a great position in the state of South Carolina.
0: Yolanda McKnight, the winner, faces Democratic candidate Annie Andrews. In Columbia, more than 200 people are dead following yesterday's powerful earthquake. The State Department announced U.S. disaster assistance response teams will arrive today. And severe storms raising the risk of tornadoes and flooding across the Midwest.
31: 12 who would go in line with what they believe this case is, either a murder or, I'm not quite sure what the defense is going to argue, but we'll see how they do in this case.
1: I see. And let's switch cases for a minute. Lindsay Clancy's nurse practitioner, the Lindsay Clancy case. The nurse practitioner testified today about messages Clancy sent her before she allegedly killed her children. What did they say? What more do you know about this?
31: Yeah, so a very long case here today. The messages surrounded the theme of, I feel like I'm going to die and I don't care. She also says something along the lines of, what do I do about this? And the response from the psychiatric nurse practitioner was more to guide her to other resources or care that she could receive. And it's the back and forth that the defense especially is trying to show that she did not get the proper care that she was afforded. She did have a serious problem, that she might have had postpartum psychosis, and that's their argument, that she did not have the intent to commit these acts. And this nurse practitioner who evaluated her psychiatry is a big witness for both sides.
1: All very interesting. Brian, thank you very much. Appreciate your time. And you can listen to Burden of Proof, Luigi Mangione, wherever you get your podcasts. Now to day two of jury selection today in the trial of one of the biggest unsolved cases of our time, the shooting of Tupac Shakur, the rapper gunned down nearly 30 years ago off the Las Vegas Strip. Now the man riding alongside him, Suge Knight, is speaking out about the trial and why he says he does not want to be on the witness stand. Here's ABC's Ashin Singh.
3: Las Vegas, once again the center of an infamous crime. The murder of rapper Tupac Shakur. Jury selection beginning today in the trial of Dwayne Davis, known as Keefe D, accused of masterminding the fatal 1996 shooting near the Las Vegas Strip. California. Tupac's hits like California Love redefined hip-hop.
4: Say what you say, but give me that bomb beat from Drake. Let me serenade the streets of L.A.
3: Immortalizing him in pop culture. His death and the mystery around it reverberating for generations.
31: Here you have a 25-year-old in the prime of his career, and then a very public murder, a drive-by shooting with no answers as to who, why, or how. This trial will hopefully answer those questions.
3: As the trial begins, Suge Knight, the man riding next to Tupac when he was shot.
6: That's my brother. I really love and care about him still today.
3: Speaking out from prison, where he's serving time on an unrelated case.
6: We'll never get the full truth or justice. And it's not a day go by that me personally doesn't think about Tupac. This trial has nothing to do with me. And if somebody brings me there, it's going to hurt whoever brings me there.
3: Tonight, we look back at how this notorious cold case finally got cracked. The dueling police departments that may have complicated the investigation.
7: I just don't believe a lot of the information that was being conducted there in L.A. was actually being shared with us.
8: There would be no indictment had we not did what we did then.
3: As all eyes are on what's to come at the trial of the only person ever charged for the killing of Tupac.
10: Hey, Keith, Metro Police. I'm over here.
3: KPD's arrest nearly 3 years ago.
21: New developments in the unsolved murder of Tupac.
3: Shook the world of hip-hop and beyond.
22: Police arresting Dwayne Davis, known as Keefe D.
23: Authorities calling him the only living suspect for a murder Americans have been obsessed with for years.
24: So what they got you for, man?
27: Biggest case in Las Vegas history.
3: According to investigators, Keefe D's quiet life on this unassuming Nevada street masked the criminal past of a hardened gangster responsible for Tupac Shakur's murder.
28: Now, you plead guilty or not guilty?
34: Not guilty. I'm innocent. I ain't killed nobody, never did, ever killed nobody.
3: Keefe D has pleaded not guilty. In an interview from jail last year,
5: He maintained he had nothing to do with Tupac's murder.
34: They don't have no evidence against me. Came and put me in Las Vegas. I'm not, you know, saying nowhere to be found.
31: The difficult part about this case is that there is no surveillance, no DNA, no murder weapon.
5: Back in 1996, Tupac was at the prime of his career.
9: I like to think I'm a revolutionary. I like to bring change.
5: The 25-year-old Death Row Records artist changing the rap game with hits like Keep Your Head Up.
11: We ain't meant to survive because it's a setup. 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
5: And breaking through in films like Juice.
12: Check yourself, Q. You got to snap some collars and let them know you had to take them out anytime you feel like it.
5: Becoming a bona fide mainstream celebrity.
13: This is a superstar about to take a megastar turn.
5: That level of star power lost too soon.
14: It was definitely a big case to me as a kid growing up here.
5: Jason Johansson was handed the reins to the homicide division at the Las Vegas Metropolitan Police Department in 2021.
15: Why had the case gone cold?
14: We knew what occurred and who did it. What we didn't have was a way to prove it in a court of law.
5: In 2024, ABC News learned that the Vegas police actually interviewed Keefe D in 2009, 14 years before his arrest. This is audio of what they're calling a confession, which took place in California, where Keefe lived at the time.
16: How do you feel about Tupac being dead now?
34: I wish it never happened, man.
17: Right.
34: I swear, my life been up ever since.
5: Keefe D had long been on law enforcement's radar.
18: So we're in Compton, California, and it's the hometown of Keefe D. And it's not that big. It's about 10 square miles. But the gang ties here run deep, depending on where in the city you actually come from.
14: Dwayne Davis, by all accounts, was a well-established shot caller within the Southside Compton Crips. He had worked his way up through the gang, through narcotics trafficking and various other criminal activities.
5: Keefe D grew up with notorious figures in hip-hop, like Marion Suge Knight, the Death Row Records co-founder, who was with Tupac when he was shot.
19: And then what'd you see?
20: Blood.
19: Do you see people with the guns?
20: Listen carefully. Blood.
5: Keefe says when they were boys, they played sports together. Suge's dad, coach.
34: His dad and him taught us to be men. He was our football coach.
5: But in the 90s, Keefe and Suge found themselves on opposite sides of the raging battle between West Coast rappers and their adversaries from the East Coast. On one side, Suge's Death Row Records, which police say had connections with the Bloods. On the other, Bad Boy Records, which authorities say often hired Keefe D's Crips as security. It was founded by Sean Combs, decades before his downfall that sent him to prison for over 4 years. The label, home to artists like the Notorious B.I.G. of Big Papa fame.
14: Dwayne Davis was the one who was organizing with Bad Boy Records to offer them protection.
5: When Keefe sits down with Vegas police in 2009, he tells his version of events from the night Tupac was fatally shot. It was September 7, 1996. It seems as though the entire world had come to Vegas to watch the much-awaited boxing match at the MGM Grand between Mike Tyson and Bruce Seldon. Tupac and Suge were in town. So were Keefe and his crew, who he says drove to town in that infamous white Cadillac.
16: Where'd you stay?
5: After the boxing match, Tupac, Suge, and their crew walked through the MGM Grand Hotel lobby. There, they encounter Orlando Baby Lane Anderson, Keefe's nephew. Tupac and his entourage are caught on hotel surveillance video attacking Orlando after Tupac allegedly learns that Orlando might have tried to steal a prized Death Row pendant months earlier.
13: When he went over there and punched Orlando Anderson, Tupac Shakur basically forced himself into gang politics.
16: What did Baby Lane tell you?
34: That they jumped on me.
16: Who?
5: According to prosecutors, that incident is what gave Keefe and his soldiers what he called the ultimate green light. After that fight, Tupac and his entourage head to Club 662, a nightclub Suge ran by the Strip.
34: And we had the light on Las Vegas and Flamingo, and Tupac hanging out the window. And all the girls were going crazy on the corner.
16: What happened when you pulled up alongside?
34: That's true.
16: Who got shooting?

0: police department also talking to Kifidi.
1: The combination of arrogance and ignorance would prove to be his undoing.
2: Our thanks to Ashin Singh for that report. Federal officials are stepping in to help with Puerto Rico's water crisis. The island is dealing with extreme drought after San Juan's driest month ever recorded. Now, FEMA says it's sending in water trailers over the next 30 days to help. ABC's Melissa Adan has the latest.
3: FEMA now on the ground in Puerto Rico, supplying the island with water trailers amid the water crisis. Less than 2 weeks ago, Puerto Rico's governor declared a state of emergency in response to the serious drought and failing levels in water reservoirs. And last Friday, officials began implementing a rotating 48-hour water shutoff. Residents like Giovanni Gomez say they are filling up jugs with water when they can, trying to manage the water rationing. More than 180,000 households are facing 48-hour water supply shutoffs and rationing, like chef and business owner Diana Rivera.
4: Definitely this week we were not prepared, actually, so getting water, looking for OSs to get the water or friends that let us fill the gallons. So for work, for anything that we need to do in the house, it was very, very, very difficult for us.
3: According to the U.S. Drought Monitor, on May 26, there was no drought of any level on the island. Now more than two-thirds of the island is in drought. The Puerto Rico Aqueduct and Sewer Authority is facing concerns of aging pipes, which can lead to lost water supply through leaks, adding to the crippling crisis. FEMA says it is also monitoring extreme drought conditions across the U.S. Virgin Islands. Currently, local officials there are managing their resources. Stephanie?
2: Melissa, thank you. And coming up here on ABC News Live reports, growing food safety concerns. What you should know about the latest outbreaks and recalls in more than two dozen states. Plus, the helmet snake surprise, how a venomous serpent slithered its way into a high school football uniform. That's up next.
5: When this view is over, there's a whole other view just getting started.
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11: You shouldn't be trying to steal my house.
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31: In the middle of our street.
32: It's my alpha day. I need to send a message that says I am hyper-competent.
33: Someone bring a gurney.
32: I don't need anyone's help.
23: What have you done?
32: And I don't love strip clubs, but I can sit at the bar and eat wings.
34: Are you willing to sacrifice everything for this job?
35: Gotta stay focused.
36: Yeah.
2: Welcome back. Now to growing concerns about the nation's food supply, as health officials warn multiple foodborne illnesses are causing outbreaks across the country.

0: Some of the nation's biggest grocery stores are pulling products with jalapenos off their shelves as the FDA warns of a salmonella outbreak that's made hundreds of people sick across 27 states. ABC's medical correspondent, Dr. Darian Sutton, is with me now to break this all down. Great to see you, Doctor. Many of the voluntarily recalled jalapeno products, which are not tied to any positive salmonella cases, did come from Taylor Farms.
1: Yes.
0: So what are they saying about this?
1: Well, this is a continuation of that investigation, and that's what is expected. You first find the contaminated product, and then you trace it through the supplier, the distributor, to hopefully find the origin of where this infection is coming from. Right now, Taylor Farms, as very much a precautionary move, is labeling their pre-made products. This can include enchiladas, burritos, often sold in many popular food markets like Trader Joe's and even Walmart, and calling a recall. But important to note, these products have not been associated with any documented illnesses. This is as very much an effort for precaution. Taylor Farms is inevitably going to have to do a lot of work to gain that trust back and making sure that the public understands that there are stipulations in place to make sure that they prevent this from happening again.
0: Especially because Taylor Farms is also linked to the outbreak of cyclosporiasis across the country. All right, so let's talk about ultra-processed food and how the federal government is working to come up with a uniform definition of that. And you also put your body to the test. Kind of explain that to us.
1: Yeah, well, I actually joined our ABC Med unit, and we went down to Virginia Tech to a lab that was appropriately named the Donut Lab. And it was specialized in the neuropsychology of nutrition, understanding how our bodies respond to processed and ultra-processed foods. And Stephanie, it was during that time that I learned so much more that I think the public has to understand. Ultra-processed foods are comprised approximately 70% of our products on our food shelves when we go into the supermarket. And to really understand the basics of it, an ultra-processed food is any food that has additives in it where you cannot find them in your kitchen. The problem is that many scientists haven't gotten down to a specific definition. And if you can imagine, in science, you need to be able to formally define something so that you can label it, so that you can study it, and so that you can understand the effects. We've known from documented studies that those who have increasingly high amounts of ultra-processed foods in their diet have higher rates of cardiovascular disease, diabetes, obesity, and even premature death. So this step made by the administration is a helpful first step, but it's important to understand it's a first step because not all ultra-processed foods are made the same. For example, flavored yogurt and cookies from a package are both ultra-processed foods, but there's different nutritional benefits.
0: Right.
1: So hopefully beyond this, we'll be able to understand not only the foods, but the ingredients and the types of processing that drive that harm.
0: And this is something that scientists are still studying.
1: Yes, absolutely.
0: Okay. All right. Thank you, Dr. Sutton. Appreciate you coming by. And coming up here on ABC News Live Reports, the scare of a lifetime for one lifeguard. Now he's speaking out after being pulled underwater by a great white shark. Plus, the Powerball jackpot just hit $1 billion. How much cash is up for grabs after no winner in last night's drawing? That's up next.
2: Tonight, the secret operation, sneaking President Trump off Air Force One in a catering truck amid a threat from Iran. A plane load of people left on board. Plus, the search for survivors in Colombia and tracking new severe storms. World News Tonight with David Muir is the number one newscast in America.
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0: Welcome back. Some other headlines we're following this hour. Tesla and SpaceX say founder Elon Musk plans to break ground on a massive new semiconductor factory in Texas, in a rural area northwest of Houston. The company says the planned 100 million square foot plant would be the largest building in the world and will cost nearly $17 billion. The company says it's part of Musk's longer term vision for AI infrastructure. Some residents tell our ABC station in Houston, KTRK, they're worried about potential changes to their community. And who wants to be a billionaire? The Powerball jackpot climbing to the $1 billion mark for tomorrow night's drawing. Yes, that is $1 billion with a B. If you win and decide to take the cash option, you'll walk away with $433 million. The odds of winning the jackpot, 1 in 292 million. There's a chance. May the odds be in your favor. And take a look at this. A high school football player in Arkansas getting quite the scare when he discovered a venomous cottonmouth snake wedged in his helmet. Video shows the moment animal control put the helmet in water, as you see there, waited for the snake to emerge and whisked it away. We're told the player had actually been wearing the helmet for about an hour before he noticed the creature. Thankfully, no one was hurt. And now to a terrifying shark encounter. A lifeguard in Maine dragged underwater by a great white. And it happened in an area where shark sightings have been on the rise this summer. ABC's Hannah Baton has more.
19: A lifeguard in Maine is opening up about his harrowing encounter with what officials here say was a great white shark.
20: It was like if a rope got caught in a propeller and the boat was pulling you. Once I realized that it wasn't a boat, then it was... I was fighting for my life.
19: It happened after Greg Wilford, a lifeguarding vet with 55 years of experience, went to check out a buoy with some other lifeguards, but suddenly he felt something grab his flotation device and pull him 6 feet under the water.
20: I knew I was in trouble, so I slipped out of the harness, and then I popped up to the surface and started swimming as fast as I could back to the beach.
19: A beachgoer caught this video of Wilford booking it back to shore, as well as his immediate reaction.
21: Slipped out of it and started swimming like hell for sure.
19: The close call came at Scarborough Beach, part of the same town in Maine that drew these recent visitors.
22: Oh my God!
23: These animals are coming more north and spending more time north than maybe in decades past because of climate change warming the waters.
19: Wilford plans to take no chances for the rest of the summer.
20: I'm not saying I'll never swim the buoys again, but right now I won't.
0: Oh, thankfully he's okay. Our thanks to Hannah for that report. The news never stops. I'm Stephanie Ramos. Thank you for streaming with us. There's more news up next. Stay with us.

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3: 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When's the last time we dropped our things and went? Woke up somewhere that we both never been. Growing up doesn't mean
2: 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Home. How are you?
0: At the start of the day, letting us into your home. Putting the good
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0: In your morning.
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22: Reporting from Cameroon, covering Pope Leo's historic papal trip to Africa. I'm ABC's Melissa Adon. Wherever the story is, we'll take you there. You're streaming ABC News Live. I'm Stephanie Ramos in New York, and in tonight's big story, key primaries in several states today, a look at some of the high-stakes races and what they could mean as midterms approach. Then in our spotlight, why Brad Pitt says he's no longer sober as the actor gets vulnerable in a new interview. And in our last call, what's old is new again, why more and more shoppers are hitting thrift stores. ABC News Live Report starts now. In tonight's big story, several states holding high-stakes primaries today, including Wisconsin, and that's where another battle for the future of the Democratic Party is playing out in the race for governor. Democratic Socialist Francesca Hong, a state representative, is facing off against her top opponent, Milwaukee County Executive David Crowley.
23: From ABC News, I'm Michelle Franzen. Robert Gilman, a veteran U.S. Marine on a flight to the U.S. after being released from a Russian prison. The State Department says he was wrongfully detained. Here's ABC's Patrick Reaval.
24: Gilman's family have said that he was essentially mistreated psychologically and physically abused over the 4 years. They say he was force-fed drugs and deprived of food and sleep. But in recent days, they've warned that his health had severely deteriorated. He was being fed through a tube, they say, and in a disassociative stupor, saying basically he was unable to eat or speak. And they said that they feared he could die imminently, which is perhaps what has led Russia to release him now.
23: Gilman will receive a medical evaluation at a Texas military base. The ongoing war with Iran and attacks on vessels intensifying in the Gulf region, critical shipping waterways slowing shipments of oil and goods. New data shows Americans are struggling with costs and debt.
25: We owe more and we're not paying our bills on time. The Federal Reserve Bank of New York says Americans now owe $1.26 trillion on credit cards, and 12% of us are delinquent in paying even the minimum amount. The high cost of gas, groceries, and household items all contributing. One thing helping those lucky enough to own a home, equity. More people are tapping into that, figuring a refinanced mortgage at a little over 6.5% makes more sense than a credit card balance of 23%. Sherry Preston, ABC News.
23: More than 220 people now confirmed dead following yesterday's major earthquake in western Colombia. Crews scrambling to dig through the rubble for survivors. A U.S. response team has been deployed to assist crews. Severe storms raising the risk of tornadoes and flooding from the Midwest to the East Coast. Ohio Governor Mike DeWine urging residents to stay off roads.
0: The odds are that we're going to have continuous problems with flooding for the next several days at least.
23: DeWine says the storms are blamed for at least one death. 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
23: In Seattle, there is new scrutiny over how authorities notified the public during last month's deadly mass shooting at a food festival.
13: Leadership in Seattle has been criticized for their lack of communication with the media and public in general as a mass shooting unfolded late last month at the Bite of Seattle Food Festival. Seattle's police chief was forced to resign, and now the mayor is asking Seattle's inspector general to conduct an after-action review of public communication to identify delays in communicating public information and recommend improvements for future critical incidents. Alex Stone, ABC News.
23: 3 people were killed in the mass shooting. Police say the investigation so far shows the incident was gang-related. Anthropic rolling out a new way to identify to the public if something has been generated by artificial intelligence.
14: Days after the European Union's new AI Act took effect, which fines companies for not identifying AI-generated content, Anthropic is now rolling out a new watermarking system. The company says every piece of text generated by one of its models will be interwoven with specialized code, flagging the content as having been made with AI. But the company also says with enough modification after the fact, the watermark may disappear from an AI-generated piece of text. Mike Dubusky, ABC News.
23: No one drew all 6 winning numbers for last night's Powerball drawing. The jackpot now ballooning to $1 billion for tomorrow night's drawing. I'm Michelle Franzen, ABC News.
24: Held in Russia, freed, including a man, Stephen Hubbard, who is in his 70s, whose case we have covered before, and whose family are also desperate to see him released. Stephanie.
22: All right, Patrick, thank you for that update. Now to new reports over an elaborate plan to hide President Trump inside a catering truck, then sneaking the president onto a military plane and using Air Force One as a decoy to distract U.S. enemies in Iran. ABC's Devin Dwyer has the details.
17: The Secret Service reportedly using elaborate deception to protect President Trump from an Iranian threat while leaving the NATO summit in Turkey last month.
26: They want to take out the U.S. leader, me. I'm on every list.
17: At the time, the Secret Service said he would be taking the older Air Force One home and not the Qatari gifted jet he had arrived on. ABC News reported Trump was advised not to take that plane due to security concerns amid escalations with Iran. The president claimed he sent the new Air Force One ahead to show it off to American troops in England. But now it turns out the president wasn't on the older Air Force One jet either. According to the Washington Post, the president was secretly put on a smaller military jet. In video from that day, you can see the president board that older Air Force One as a catering truck is seen just below the plane. The Post reporting, after walking up the steps, Trump slipped out a door on the other side of the plane and got into that catering container, which was driven to a smaller Air Force jet, the C-32A. All 3 planes later landed in the UK. The deception came after our sources say the Secret Service learned of a credible Iranian threat against the president.
3: I think, first of all, we have to recognize if there's any threat that is deemed even remotely serious, the president has no choice but to take precautions.
17: Reporters and some White House staff who were on the old Air Force One had no idea the president was not on the plane. The passengers were only aware of the intense security concerns because they were directed to close their window shades. The president asked about that once he was back on the new Air Force One headed to the U.S.
4: Do you know why they had us close our window blinds? That was not usual. So because you're probably on a dangerous flight because of the sleaze bags that we have to deal with.
5: The White House has neither confirmed nor denied the Post's reporting about that secret flight or provided any details about the alleged Iranian threat, but did say in a statement to ABC News, quote, "There are many enemies of America who have their sights on Trump, and we use every tool at our disposal to address those threats." Stephanie?
22: Devin, thank you. Luigi Mangione appearing in court today for what's likely the final hearing before his state trial for the alleged murder of UnitedHealthcare CEO Brian Thompson. The judge saying jurors in the case will remain anonymous due to a risk of harassment and intimidation. ABC's Rena Roy has more.
6: Luigi Mangione facing a judge in a Manhattan courtroom today for what was likely his final court appearance ahead of his state murder trial in the killing of UnitedHealthcare CEO Brian Thompson. The prosecution and defense discussing a number of final details, including how much access the media and members of the public will get to this trial. The defense accusing the prosecution of working with the court to, quote, handpick who will be covering the trial, and accusing the court of not allowing enough public access.
7: The judge beginning this conference by really shooting that down, saying that the court is doing everything they can to accommodate the massive amount of interest in this case, and also affirming that there will be a public overflow room for all of these proceedings.
6: None of the trial will be broadcast live, though part of the proceedings may be broadcast on a delay.
8: I don't expect that the judge is going to make such a significant departure from the established rules of the New York State Court. Now, he may have it, there may be an audio feed. There may be other means by which this can be information can be given out.
6: In this conference, the judge also instructing both sides to finalize the prospective jurors' questionnaire this week, with jury selection set to begin on September 8th.
22: Mangione is also facing federal charges. He has pled not guilty in both the state and federal cases. Stephanie? Rena, thank you. Now to day 11 in the Lindsey Clancy trial in Massachusetts. Jurors today hearing testimony from a psychiatric nurse practitioner who briefly treated Clancy in 2022. Clancy has pleaded not guilty to first-degree murder and the deaths of her three children. If convicted of first-degree murder, Lindsey Clancy faces life in prison without parole. ABC's Peter Haralambos joins me now with more on this. Peter, what did you learn in today's testimony?
7: Yes, Stephanie. Today we learned more about that treatment that Lindsey Clancy got in the weeks before she killed her three children. Specifically, the jury heard from this nurse practitioner, Rebecca Jalota, who basically testified that over the course of treating Clancy, she noticed symptoms of anxiety and depression, but didn't see any obvious signs of psychosis. Beyond that, she noted that Clancy repeatedly raised concerns about the side effects of changing medications, but continued to do so, jumping between medication to another medication, to ultimately find a combination of drugs that would fix her symptoms while also not negatively impacting her sleep.
22: Staying. And what can we expect from tomorrow's testimony?
7: Yeah, I think at this point we're going to hear more from these former medical folks who treated Clancy. Three of these witnesses so far are actually being sued by Clancy and her ex-husband. Defense lawyers are trying to argue that they misdiagnosed and over-medicated Clancy. They also highlighted the fact that a lot of these practitioners were treating Clancy at the same time. They didn't communicate with one another. And at one point in the months ahead of these killings, Clancy was prescribed more than a dozen different psychiatric drugs.
22: Such an emotional case. All right, Peter, thank you so much. Now to the latest on that deadly earthquake in Colombia. Take a look at this. Live images out of Colombia as search crews race to find survivors. There is that picture there. Officials say so far the magnitude 7.4 quake has killed more than 220 people and damaged or destroyed at least 1,600 homes. Now first responders are rushing to save people trapped in the rubble. ABC's Faith Abube is in Medellin with more. Faith.
9: The desperate search for survivors across Colombia after a massive 7.4 earthquake rocked the country Monday. The deadly earthquake, the most powerful to hit the country in more than a decade, leaving a trail of destruction in multiple cities. The quake's epicenter coming close to heavily populated areas. Cities like Pereira and Cali hit particularly hard. Entire apartment buildings seen splitting apart, leaving clouds of dust and rubble. At least 61 buildings collapsed, and over 1,600 homes damaged or destroyed. Residents seen fleeing as structures around them crumbled. In Cali, at least 20 buildings collapsed, falling to the ground. Rescuers using their bare hands and buckets to scoop debris as they search for any signs of life. Amid the devastation, a remarkable rescue. The six-month-old baby, covered in dust, pulled alive from the rubble. And a woman is seen being pulled through this hole in a hospital that had partially collapsed. She was tied to a rescuer who then rappelled them both down the wall to safety. Travelers at the airport taking cover under a counter, desperately waiting for the shaking to stop, parts of the ceiling falling just feet away. Elsewhere, cars seen shaking violently on the street. In Manizales, video capturing parts of this historic cathedral collapsing, one of the spires falling sideways. Nearby, people stranded in a cable car in the air, wires shaking. American Alyssa Arroyavi was at the gym in Medellin when it hit.
11: There was like this sudden commotion and everybody was yelling, and the staff then was like really pushing everybody to get outside as quickly as possible because it was quite strong.
9: The damage widespread, impacting health and community centers as well as roads, making it difficult to assess damage in rural areas. At least 132 people dead and 572 others injured, with those numbers expected to rise. Stretchers lining the streets as medics treat the wounded.
12: And our understanding is that the president of Colombia is already in one of those hard-hit areas, Cali, which you saw there in our piece. He's already declared a national emergency. The country is going to need a lot of resources as they continue these recovery efforts, as well as the rescues that are still ongoing. In the meantime, the U.S. has pledged more than $15 million towards emergency shelter, food, and as well as other aid that the rescuers will need in this process. Back to you.
15: Such a difficult situation there. Faith, thank you. Now to destructive storms on the move east tonight. More than 30 million Americans from the Midwest to the East Coast are on alert. Dramatic video shows a car flipping on an Ohio interstate as storms moved through earlier. And we're seeing multiple tornado warnings in the Chicago area and storm damage near Columbus. And out west, crews continue to fight multiple wildfires. Meteorologist Samara Theodore is tracking it all for us. And Samara, there's a lot to look out for, but what are you watching closely?
16: I'm keeping a close eye on the radar right now, Stephanie, and that's because we are seeing the same line of storms that have historically left tornado warnings recently are also bringing a major threat for flooding. We have a significant flash flood risk in parts of central Ohio. Wherever you're seeing that deep red color, that is a flash flood warning in place. Elsewhere in green, a flood watch. So these storms are dumping heavy amounts of rain in a short amount of time. And it's not just the rain. It's, of course, as we saw there, chance for tornadoes. Anyone in the orange has a elevated risk for severe weather, level 3 out of 5. That includes Peoria, Indianapolis, Cincinnati, Louisville, Charleston. Right now, it's 4:15 on the East Coast, 6 p.m. Central Time. You can see where this line of storms is going to set up. We see it moving into West Virginia at that point. And then by 8, 9, 10 o'clock at night, it's headed for Virginia and North Carolina. So this could be an overnight issue for a lot of folks living in those neighborhoods. Now, out west, wildfires is it continues to be a main headline, and that's because we are seeing these wildfires continue to grow and spread in environments that are conducive for them. Red flag warnings have been issued for much of the state of Wyoming, up towards Butte, Spokane, northern Idaho. Very dry conditions. That means they can spread rapidly. Single-digit humidity in some of these spots. And then finally, take a look at the areas that are shaded in dark. We're talking air quality alerts. Of course, when you have these wildfires, you start to see the air quality diminish. And one thing you'll notice is we've got poor air quality as far south as Denver. So folks should really limit their time outdoors if they live in those areas, Stephanie.
15: All right, Samara, thanks so much. Coming up in our spotlight, Brad Pitt on breaking sobriety. What he's saying about his alcohol use moving forward after 7 years sober.
0: You shouldn't be trying to steal my house.
10: I live here. Police is on the way.
0: No, you don't.
10: Police is on the way.
18: And that's when the squatter standoff started.
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19: I realized that we really had a squatter on our hands.
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15: Welcome back. A new March of Dimes report finds 1 in 3 U.S. counties qualify as a maternity care desert. Areas lacking resources that include hospitals, birthing centers, or obstetric care. ABC's Rhiannon Alley has the details.
47: Having a baby should be an exciting milestone, and it is for most. But for 2.4 million women of reproductive age in some areas, it is a nightmare to find a doctor or a hospital. And a lot of it depends on where you live. This report revealed 1 in 3 counties are a so-called desert. That means there is no birthing hospital, no birth center, and no obstetric clinician. And if you live away from a city, it's even worse. More than half. 58% of rural counties lack obstetric clinicians, and being able to pay for it is also a challenge. 1 in 9 women are uninsured, and the highest rates are in the South and, again, in those rural areas. In the last couple of years alone, at least 96 labor and delivery units closed across 35 states. As for solutions, in addition to more federal money to support maternity wards in remote areas, specialists suggest expanding the midwife workforce and increasing maternity hubs so that women aren't forced to travel so far to give birth. Back to you.
15: Rhiannon, thank you. Actor Brad Pitt is in the spotlight tonight, opening up about his relationship with alcohol. After 7 years, he says he's no longer sober, but he says he's changed his stance on drinking. Here's ABC's Hannah Bataugh.
48: Brad Pitt opening up about no longer being sober after 7 years of sobriety.
49: It's okay. Come on. Just a bad dream.
48: In a new interview with Esquire, discussing, in part, his upcoming movie, Heart of the Beast. The 62-year-old actor-producer saying, I was sober for 7 years, and then I got back off the wagon in a more restrained manner. It was 2020 when Pitt thanked Bradley Cooper publicly for helping him get sober.
50: I got sober because of this guy, and every day has been happier ever since.
48: The star first speaking about his sobriety in 2017 after he was asked if he missed alcohol. He told GQ magazine, "I mean, we have a winery. I enjoy wine very, very much, but I just ran it to the ground. I had to step away for a minute. And truthfully, I could drink a Russian under the table with his own vodka. I was a professional. I was good." Pitt saying he stopped drinking because he didn't want to live that way anymore. In the U.S., an estimated 27.9 million people had an alcohol use disorder in the past year, and on average, two-thirds of individuals treated for it relapse within 6 months. More recently, Pitt speaking to Dax Shepard in his Armchair Expert podcast, the two meeting at AA.
0: I just thought it was just incredible, men sharing.
1: Yes.
0: You know, their experiences, their foibles, their missteps, their wants, their aches, and just and a lot of humor with it. And I thought it was a really special experience.
15: Our thanks to Hannah. Pitt describes his new approach to alcohol as professional, saying he doesn't want to miss a morning because of a night of drinking. The actor also says his mornings include catching up on the news, working out, and playing Sudoku. And coming up in our last call, pop some tags, look incredible, how secondhand shopping is seeing a major, major comeback.

0: tonight. The secret operation, sneaking President Trump off Air Force One in a catering truck amid a threat from Iran. A plane load of people left on board. Plus, the search for survivors in Colombia and tracking new severe storms. 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
19: As retailers cater to a new generation of shoppers trying on styles that are more sustainable, cost-friendly, and unique.
23: I love a good worn-in look, honestly.
19: 24-year-old Lila Shine says she shopped at H&M's location in New York that recently started selling its own pre-owned clothes along with other pre-worn designer brands.
23: I love to see a bigger company that is typically maybe looked at as fast fashion go back to like the roots and having things that are more sustainable.
19: Thrifted clothes, now a big business opportunity for traditional retail brands. A Pew Research Center study found nearly half of Americans say they regularly buy secondhand clothes or goods. And 76% of those thrifters say saving money was a major factor why.
24: Do you think secondhand clothes are something we'll see in more retail stores going forward?
25: I think so. If retailers are smart to be different, to stand out, absolutely would bring new types of shoppers to stores that they might traditionally say, no, it's not really for me.
19: Budgeting expert Tiffany Alice there says secondhand clothes, of course, traditionally offer better deals on more expensive brands. But she says some thrift stores are actually increasing prices now to keep pace with these larger retailers. Her top tip for thrifting is to show up with cash. That way you will only spend a set fixed amount. Back to you.
18: Really good to know. All right, Elizabeth, thanks so much. The news never stops. You can find us anywhere you stream live news. And if you're on the go, we are on the ABC News app and abcnews.com as well. I'm Stephanie Ramos. Thank you so much for streaming with us. There's more news up next.
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28: We're tracking several stories breaking this evening. In the flood zone, the painstaking search for the missing continues.
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36: All right, we're almost halfway through the month. I'm Gio Benitez. Good to see you. It's Tuesday, August 11th. You've got questions. We've got answers. This is Search, where we're breaking down what you're asking right now in real time. So let's get right to it. We've got our Maya Ephraim right here, overseeing our online search trends. All right, Maya, good to see you. What are people searching for?
37: Hi, Gio. Search has topped more than 500,000 as people look for updates on a devastating 7.4 magnitude earthquake that struck Colombia. People are looking for videos of the moment the earthquake shook and toppled buildings. They're also looking for the death toll and tracking ongoing rescue efforts. Turning to the Lindsay Clancy murder trial in Massachusetts, interest spiked following testimony from her former psychiatrist who discussed Clancy's medication history. The testimony sent people flooding to look up the definition of pressured speech, review summary recaps of the trial, and ask whether Clancy herself will take the stand. Clancy has pleaded not guilty to murder charges and the deaths of her three children. And finally, lottery fever is reaching a fever pitch across the country as the Powerball jackpot rolled over again, reaching $1 billion ahead of tomorrow's drawing. The number of people who are searching for the odds of winning is really soaring, but my favorite searches are from people who have already won in their heads. They're calculating the post-tax payout of a $1 billion jackpot.
36: I'm one of those people, Maya. No doubt about it. Guilty as charged. All right, thank you so much. We're going to check back in very, very soon, but let's dive a little deeper now into the story that you can't stop talking about, and it's...
38: ABC News, I'm Michelle Franzen. U.S. Marine and veteran Robert Gilman on a flight back to America after his release from a Russian prison. Gilman was wrongfully detained, the State Department says, on disputed charges for more than 4 years. Kieran Ramsey is the chief investigative officer of Global Reach. He advocated for his release and represents Gilman's family and says he was abused and is gravely ill.
39: Unfortunately, it took a critical health situation for Mr. Gilman to be secured and put on a U.S. government plane and sent home.
38: President Trump says he talked with Russia's president and he agreed to the humanitarian release. More than 200 people are confirmed dead in Colombia following yesterday's powerful earthquake. Crews still digging through rubble to find survivors. Tomorrow will usher in a triple cosmic spectacle. In addition to a parade of 6 planets lining up across a pre-dawn sky, there will be a total solar eclipse. And researchers say the best meteor shower of the year will serve as the encore. This is ABC News.
36: Was that affected?
40: Yeah, Gio, so the earthquake struck in western Colombia with the epicenter in the Choco region, which is about 250 miles from Bogota, which means that the capital was largely unaffected. But the western area was badly impacted, and including the city of Cali, which is Colombia's third largest city. And the Choco region is also one of the country's poorest, and parts of it are very inaccessible, which also is going to make rescue efforts difficult in some rural areas.
36: Well, what about the search and rescue efforts? What are the latest right now?
40: Yeah, rescue efforts are urgently underway. Dozens of people have been pulled from the rubble today. Soldiers and volunteers have been digging. The US now says that it is sending a rescue team to try and assist. And all of them are racing in the so-called golden hours, these 72 hours when there are still the best chance of trying to find people alive.
36: Patrick, there's a search right now happening, a real spike in searches about natural disasters in Colombia. Does the country see a lot of earthquakes?
40: Yeah, Gio, I mean, earthquakes are very frequent in Colombia because of its location, but this is the most powerful in a decade. Over 600 people were killed by another earthquake back in 2016, but this is already one of the deadliest since 1999. And of course, it follows that devastating earthquake in neighboring Venezuela just weeks ago that killed over 6,000 people, Gio.
36: And these images right now, just unbelievable to see. Patrick Reeval, thank you so much for reporting there. All right, let's get a check now on the latest testimony in the Lindsey Clancy trial. The nation is watching this. Our legal analyst, Brian Buckmar, is following this case. All right, Brian, good to see you. So testimony continued today. Who took the stand?
1: Yeah, Gio, today was a psychiatric nurse practitioner by the name of Rebecca Gelada. She testified about her initial assessment of Lindsey Clancy when she was treating her from November of 2022 to January of 2023, highlighting things like she didn't see any signs of psychosis at the time, but did feel that she suffered from severe postpartum depression.
36: You know, our breakout search right now, Brian, in the last 24 hours has been the testimony from that psychiatrist. So tell us more about her and what did she say?
1: Yeah, so I can understand why this was a breakout moment because it was a major moment in the trial. This is actually a psychiatrist by the name of Dr. Jennifer Tufts, and I would highlight that she's not just testifying as a witness in this case. She's also a named defendant in two separate civil cases where both Lindsey Clancy and Patrick Clancy are suing her and other nurse practitioners for what they're saying is wrongful medication and treatment that led to the wrongful death of their children. Now, in a heated argument with the defense attorney and this witness, they pointed out some of the flaws with her in her assessment.
36: Another breakout search right now that we're seeing is, what is pressured speech? So what is that and why is it coming up?
1: Yes, I didn't want to give it all away in that last question, but it's a very interesting moment with that witness, Dr. Tufts. In the testimony, the defense attorney is pointing out a 2022 psychiatric telehealth note that she had written. And in that note, it says, not hyper, comma, pressured speech. Now, pressured speech is a psychological and a medical symptom where a person speaks rapidly, continuously, forcefully, without the ability to stop that kind of urgent pressure inside. It's also seen as a form or a symptom of being manic. And so here the defense attorney is saying, you wrote in your notes, you said pressured speech, that means manic. And the witness was saying, no, you're misinterpreting that. I meant not hyper pressured speech without the comma. And the defense attorney kind of walks away and looks back and says, oh, misinterpreted, like your assessment. And I think that's what made it such a viral moment.
36: Okay, a viral moment, and that's why that's out there. So people want to know, obviously, we're looking at this trial, and it's hard to have a crystal ball on this, but when could this trial wrap up?
1: Yeah, so right now we're on day 11 of this trial. Prosecution has brought forward 60 witnesses so far. Now, at the beginning of the trial, both the defense and the prosecution agreed that this should be a 4 to 6 week long trial. But it seems like because they're just getting in the heat of this, it might be a little bit longer. I think the judge's assessment of 6 to 8 weeks may make more sense.
36: All right, Brian Buckmeyer, our legal analyst here at ABC. Thank you so much, Brian. Appreciate you. All right, so time to tee up now the $1 billion Powerball jackpot. Yeah, that's with a B. We've got Andrew Dimbert following all of the details now to see if you're feeling lucky. If Andrew's feeling lucky, who knows? Okay, so Andrew, look at this. $1 billion today. How'd this happen?
2: I don't think I'm feeling that lucky, Gio, but you know, you always have a chance if you play. So we got here because on Monday night, no one won the Powerball drawing. So we're now at around $975 million for that total jackpot. Not quite a billion, but we are creeping close. And that's because nobody's won since May 2nd. No one's hit all six of those numbers. That makes this the largest Powerball jackpot of the year and the 8th largest of all time.
36: Let's get down to the basics here, because people are asking now, of course, because they probably want to play, how does the Powerball even work? How many numbers do you need to win?
2: So you need to hit six numbers in total. First, you got to hit the five white balls, which go from numbers 1 to 69. Then you have to hit the red Powerball number, which is 1 to 26. And here's the thing. It's not an all or nothing concept here. You can still win prizes if you don't get all six. But if you get all five of those white numbers and miss out on the Powerball, you're a millionaire. You get $1 million. I don't know how I feel about that, though. Yes, on the one hand, you have $1 million. On the other, you were one number away from $975 million. By the way, the odds of winning the jackpot and getting all six numbers, 1 in 292 million.
36: You know, people, I find it funny that they're asking this question. How much tax do you pay on a $1 billion win? It's like, who really cares, right, if you win something? But anyway, how many taxes, how much in taxes do you pay?
2: Oh, I love this question because people are already planning out their winnings, right? The short answer is a lot. It really depends on if you take the annuity or the lump sum cash option. But give or take, you're going to be giving Uncle Sam about 37% of your total winnings. So before taxes, if you take the lump sum cash payment, that's $433 million. The annuity, however, is payments of $33.3 million over 30 years. So after taxes, that comes out to the cash option being around $272 million. The annuity is about $631 million, but again, paid out over 30 payments.
36: All right, pay out over 30 payments. All right, so what numbers hit most in Powerball?
2: Oh, I love this question because no number is going to give you better or worse odds. It's not going to change your odds at all. But historically speaking, this is a fun one. 21 and 61 are tied for the most frequently drawn numbers, followed by 64, 28, 23, and 27. Again, that's just based on history. It does not change your odds.
36: All right, and people are asking about strategy.
2: Okay, so as far as strategy, I got this from a few lottery savants. They say, and it makes sense when you think about it, you should avoid playing birthdays, even though that's what everybody wants to play, because most of the birthday numbers you're using, the days and the months, only go from 1 to 31. But out of Powerball, it's 69 numbers, so maybe stay away from birthdays. But that's only really going to help you if you tie the prize with somebody and win, because it's not going to change your odds, right? It's really just going to give you a bigger payment if you zig when everyone else is zagging. The only strategy you can control, Gio, is how many tickets you buy.
36: Oh, that's right. How many tickets you buy, how much money you spend. Absolutely. We say it to astronauts and we say it here to Powerball players. Godspeed.
2: Godspeed.
36: Thank you so much. All right, so we just ran through your top searches there, but what else is on the timeline? Let's get right back over to Maya. Okay, Maya, what else is trending today?
37: Gio, Chicago's O'Hare International and Midway airports are facing severe travel disruptions today as flight delays and cancellations stack up. Severe weather threats and storms rolling across the Midwest have triggered grounded flights and delays, leaving travelers searching for real-time flight updates. And heartbreaking news for wildlife lovers around the world. Jackie, the iconic Big Bear bald eagle, has died at the age of 14. The Ohio Raptor Center announced her passing after more than 3 weeks of intensive care for severe anemia and an underlying illness. People are now taking to search and warning the beloved eagle, whose nest live stream captured hearts globally for over a decade.
36: Oh, can I just tell you, I was heartbroken by this, and I know so many others are heartbroken by that, because we've all watched Jackie grow up with her family there. Just beautiful. Thank you so much,
37: Maya. My thoughts are with Shadow.
36: Yeah, that's true. That's true. All right, Maya, thank you so much. Okay, coming up here, one search always leads to another. We've got a trending topic, but that is just the surface. How the AI boom could impact what you study in the classroom. It's The Spiral, and it's next.
4: They're one of the most influential Latin music groups ever, and they have stood the test of time.
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7: It's our secret. It's a secret.
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8: 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Whatever it is, be authentic. Be you. So that way you don't have any regrets.
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11: I've fought with many warriors in my time. They were far stronger than all of us put together.
0: and they died. Facing enemies that scared me far less than this one. We're going to need a miracle. It's not possible.
36: Okay, welcome back to Search. Today's top searches are only part of the story. A simple scroll can sometimes take you down that deep rabbit hole. It's time now for the spiral. Okay, so you can't stop.

0: Okay, so let's start with how colleges are responding to the AI boom. Jeannie Allen is the founder and CEO of the Center for Education Reform. Jeannie, it is good to see you. Thank you so much for being here on Searched. So the chair of computer science over at UT Austin says that everyone needs a degree of AI literacy. So do you agree with that? And what about non-computer science majors?
1: You don't need a degree in AI literacy, Gio. You just need to know enough about AI, how it boosts your education. What AI is doing right now, it's no different than computer science was 25 years ago. Kids don't have to be running around changing their major. 65% of college students are apparently nervous about college. What you need to do is make sure that AI literacy is embedded in any major. It could be nursing. It could be history. It could be education. It could be business. AI can make you more able, give you more time to actually be human. And we are in an era that we want people flourishing. It can give you more time if you know your subject, and it gives you an opportunity to spend more time with your actual, dare I say it, books and subject right? And subject matter. And AI can actually boost what you're able to do if you know your subject. If you don't know your subject, how do you question AI?
0: Well, that's right, because at the end of the day, we do not want AI replacing humans. And in some way, that is very much up to us. So should we expect our education systems to evolve the same way that technology does?
1: You know, it's a great new opportunity. You know, I know a lot of people are worried, but it's a great new opportunity for students. We have been the last couple of decades in a period of isolation. People have been worried about students' mental health from the time they're very young, about a focus on the devices and not being able to actually interact. This gives you a chance to interact. And so the real answer to that professor from Austin is make sure those kids are learning, and let's ask them, what do they want to be when they grow up? Not what do they want to do, and give them power tools to actually get there, as opposed to saying that they've got to replace their education with AI.
0: Jeannie, is there a downside to this at all? Because could schools be doing a disservice to students by putting such an emphasis on AI courses or tools? And one of the conversations I just had yesterday was, you know, some of these AI companies have thought that this was going to be such a huge money grab. And at least for now, we're not quite seeing that just yet.
1: Yeah, Gio, here's the real downside when you are so focused on AI tools is that you actually do forget that your brain does need to read. Your brain does need to consume things and be challenged. If you look at the other Austin, the University of Austin, Texas, they're doing all great books. It's all original source material. I mean, they are walking around and having Socratic dialogues. They are digging through language that no ChatGPT, Otter, or any other tool out there is going to find for you. And so we need to remind people, again, it's no different than a pencil. Pencil was technology. This is technology. It's how you use it that gets you there. And the bottom line is, with content, with rigor, we will kill those numbers, which we have today, which is something like less than 30% of all students, 4th, 8th, 12th grade, know anything about reading, writing, history, civics, science. That's what we have to change. So they are wrong to say we need it, like as a replacement. What we need to do is say, how do we use it to actually build character in our next generation of students?
0: Yeah, one of my favorite things in college was to go through the library and do so much of the investigating myself. So this is a question we're seeing, Jeannie, here. Is AI going to make choosing a major obsolete?
1: No. So I think, again, it comes back to look at what you want to do. Look at what you think you're good at. And instead of worrying about what your credentials are, let's let kids experiment. Why are we making students have to commit to a major in freshman year? I had a mentor once that said to me, the difference between high school graduation and first year of college, 3 months. How does that transform you into knowing what you want to do the rest of your life? Yes, we have to be saying to younger students, let's think about, here are the career paths that are out there, but we should be talking about what makes you truly a person that can be productive and engaged. And so why look at a major then? Look at a major, think about, it's okay if I change it, and make colleges respond to us as consumers, Gio, and make them have to accept if we switch from liberal arts to nursing to something back. It all should count. Learning every day should count. We should all be carrying around a portfolio that people buy for the privilege of giving us a job because we're so darn well-rounded.
0: All right. Well, this is why you do what you do and you're good at it. Jeannie Allen, thank you so much. Appreciate you. Let's go ahead and bring in Faith Maba now, who's embracing AI in her study.

0: Right now, Faith, it is great to see you. Thank you so much for being here, because you're a senior at Virginia Commonwealth University. You're a psychology major with a minor in AI. I think this is so fascinating. How'd you make that decision?
1: So I had a lot of extra credits left in my schedule because I finished the course requirements for my psychology major pretty early on due to taking AP and DE classes. So I had the choice of choosing a minor to fill up my schedule so I could still have the minimum requirements to be a full-time student. So I went through options like human resources and social welfare, and I talked about it with my mom because at the time those aligned more with my interests. And I talked to her about a news release from VCU that they were at a cybersecurity minor and practical AI. And she talked me through the decision and said that practical AI would be more suited and match up to the advancements of AI and how it's being implied everywhere. And that's how I chose the minor.
0: Faith, what does an AI minor even look like? What are the courses?
1: So the courses are very flexible in terms of the options we have. So when the first semester I started applying myself in the AI minor, I took Ethics of AI, which is held under VCU's Philosophy Department. And then I took Essentials of AI, which is under the Computer Science Department. And then this previous semester, I took Practical AI Synthesis, which was a project-based course that really helps you to apply the principles you learned in these foundational classes, as well as AI and mass media.
0: So I hear that you've looked into graduate psych programs that explore human behavior in the workplace. How do you think AI is helping you reach your career goal?
1: So what I've seen is that a lot of faculty are implementing AI in their research in terms of studying AI and the hiring biases that it places in workplaces or employee reactions in AI. So having this technical experience and approaching a faculty member and saying, hey, I want to join your research lab. I have some research experience and practical experience with handling AI. It helps me to really understand the concepts that they reiterate to me when they talk about their current projects and where they want their research to go, as well as give me more of a methodological approach to really also applying it to research as well, using like AI software to clean up theses and manuscripts and things like that.
0: Yeah, absolutely. So I wonder about your friend circle right now. Have a group of friends also picked up this minor? And do you think other students should do the same?
1: So as for a group of friends, my friends are across a diverse range of majors and they have not picked up an AI minor. But within the practical AI minor, there's a lot of students who are coming from non-computer science or applied majors just like me. So there's a very wide range of people doing things like sociology, psychology, theater. So it's very diverse. And as for other students pursuing this minor, I would say if you have an interest in wanting to learn about the technology, its uses, its downsides, to be more well-informed about how you use AI, I think it's a good learning experience, and it really helps you stand out.
0: That's right, and hopefully folks like you can make sure that it doesn't take over and it keeps us humans going. Faith Mava, thank you so much. Appreciate you. Congratulations and good luck.
1: Thank you.
0: All right. Still ahead here. It might be at the top of your feed, but what's the vibe? We've got your top pop culture and entertainment searches with Roxy Diaz, including Martha Stewart proving that age, it's just a number, y'all. It's the Vibe Check, and it's next.
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8: I've fought with many warriors in my time. They were far stronger than all of us put together. And they died. Facing enemies that scared me far less than this one. We're going to need a miracle. It's not possible.
0: now for our vibe check. Look at what's buzzing in entertainment and pop culture. And our Roxy Diaz joins me now with a look on what's trending on your feeds, her feeds, our feeds, all the feeds. Roxy, what's the vibe?
5: The vibes are vibing. The feeds are going crazy right now. I just can't even wait for tomorrow's vibe check because there's so much going on. But for right now, Don Draper is going to be a dad. Jon Hamm and his wife Anna are expecting their first child together, with a source confirming the news to People after Anna's baby bump was spotted during a Hamptons Beach trip. Their love story is peak Mad Men lore. They met in 2015 when Anna played a receptionist in the series finale, started dating in 2020, and married in 2023 at Big Sur's Anderson Canyon, the exact spot where the finale was filmed. Now, Hamm, who once said he didn't have the marriage trip, has fully embraced the plot twist, telling The Hollywood Reporter, "I will be the old dad, but so it goes. It could be a good thing." Congratulations to them. Now, Brad Pitt is opening up like never before. In a wide-ranging Esquire interview, the 62-year-old revealed he experienced a brief period of suicidal thoughts amid painful family stuff, saying, "I just didn't see a way out," while crediting his survival instincts for pulling him through. The stretch included the death of his mother and years of family upheaval following his split from Angelina Jolie. Pitt also shared that he's no longer sober after seven years not drinking. Now he's drinking in moderation. "I can have a few, but I can't have a lot. I have to be professional about it." And Travis Barker is revisiting the day that changed his life. On the Jay Shetty podcast, the Blink-182 drummer revealed his toddler daughter, Alabama, begged him not to leave before his 2008 plane crash, and that she kept repeating, "The roof's gonna come off." Barker says all the signs were there. He tried to pull out of the gig a week early, and the plane gave him such an awful feeling. He told his dad, "If something happens to me, please make sure the kids are taken care of." And the full story unfolds in his new documentary, Louder Than Fear.
6: Why am I here when everyone else isn't? I had to ask myself who I was going to be after this accident.
5: It premieres on Hulu and Hulu on Disney Plus on August 13th. And last but not least, Martha Stewart is proving 85 is just a number. The lifestyle icon ditched her signature blonde bob for a rose gold pink transformation, courtesy of her celebrity hairstylist, Chris Appleton, who captioned the reveal, "Welcome to the rose gold era." The video is a whole production with, of course, Martha lip-syncing Meryl Streep's Devil Wears Prada line, "Pull yourself together, we have work to do," and by we, I mean you, with Madonna's Vogue in the background. It's her third Appleton collab this year after the Mocha Mousse moment and the Honey Blonde updo, and fans are obsessed with it all. I think she looks better than ever, Gio, but here's my question. Did you get the pink wig? Because I think that pink would look good on you too.
0: You know what? No, definitely not as good as it looks on Martha Stewart. First of all, I didn't know rose gold was even a color. But did you say 85?
5: I was about to say this was all in celebration of her 85th birthday, but I mean, if you really go down the rabbit hole or the spiral of Martha Stewart's old pictures, she was such a Betty. Like, she was a vibe from the very, very beginning.
0: She was a vibe, is a vibe, you're a vibe. Thank you so much, Roxy. Appreciate it. All right. I'm Gio Benitez. This is Search on ABC News Live, where your questions meet real answers. We're going to leave you with what's trending right now on abcnews.com. The headline's right there. You see that QR code, scan that, catch up. Ashin Singh, we'll see you back here tomorrow. Bye.

0: They're one of the most influential Latin music groups ever, and they have stood the test of time.
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4: I've fought with many warriors in my time. They were far stronger than all of us put together, and they died facing enemies that scared me far less than this one. We're going to need a miracle. It's not possible.
5: He used to be great.
6: I'm expecting you to help me train him, coach. 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
16: Tonight on ABC News Live Prime, the secret operation to safely get President Trump out of Turkey following last month's NATO summit. The Secret Service, concerned about a threat from Iran, sneaking the president off of Air Force One and onto a catering truck before sprinting him to another plane.
17: I'm Mary Bruce at the White House, where we've also learned that staff and press were left to fly on Air Force One as decoys while it still remained a possible target.
16: The tornado warnings from the Midwest into the South, with a tornado reported in the Chicago area, Midway Airport's control tower evacuated. The storms brought blinding rain and damaging winds that gusted more than 80 miles per hour, strong enough to flip this car on an Ohio interstate.
18: I'm Alex Perez in Chicago, where nearly a million people in Illinois, Indiana, and Ohio were left without power today.
16: Also breaking tonight, after being imprisoned by Russia for nearly 4 years, U.S. Marine veteran Robert Gilman has been released and is now...
19: From ABC News, I'm Dave Packer. Midterm primaries in six states today. Polls closing this hour in Vermont and in South Carolina, where voters are deciding who will replace the late Senator Lindsey Graham on the general election ballot. ABC Deputy Director, Political Director Ben Siegel tells us that among those running is Graham's sister.
20: This race is so interesting because Darlene Graham, most people had never heard of before her brother's surprise passing. She has never held elected office, but there are nine other Republicans in this race who argue that voters should pick a Republican based on their conservative credentials and their record, not their last name.
19: U.S. Marine veteran now free after years of detention in Russia and is now on his way to a military hospital in Texas. Robert Gilman's release came amid concerns about his health. Kiernan Ramsey, a former FBI executive now with Global Reach, a nonprofit that represents Gilman's family.
21: Over years, Russia has purposefully targeted Americans with false and baseless charges and allowed them to suffer grievously while in custody.
19: Gilman was visiting Russia when he was accused of kicking a police officer. His family and the U.S. government says those charges were essentially trumped up. The death toll surpassing 220 and rising after that 7.4 magnitude earthquake that shook Western Colombia. Daryl Pops, a Canadian who was celebrating his birthday in the country.
22: It's such a surreal feeling. And I turned around and I saw the cabinet smash and I heard people running through the hallways and doors slamming. I was like, okay, maybe it's time to stop this video and get out of the building.
19: At least 1,600 homes damaged or destroyed. CENTCOM says a U.S. Navy helicopter fired two missiles at a Panamanian-flagged cargo vessel that was attempting to break the U.S. blockade of Iranian ports. That warnings were ignored. CENTCOM says this now is the third ship that's been disabled since the restart of the blockade in July. You're listening to ABC News.
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19: Mangione returned to a Manhattan courtroom for a final pretrial hearing before jury selection begins next month in his state murder case. Mangione has pleaded not guilty to gunning down UnitedHealthcare CEO Brian Thompson on a New York City street in 2024.
13: I think the big unanswered question from this entire conference today is how exactly they're going to go about selecting a jury. So the judge confirmed plans that this would begin with September 8th, jury selection for a fully anonymous jury, but he didn't address what the questionnaire was going to look like, what the jury charge might look like, how he was going to instruct this jury.
19: ABC's Peter Haralambos. The judge ruled that jurors will be kept anonymous over harassment concerns. A growing number of Americans are living in so-called maternity care deserts.
23: The nonprofit says that nearly 100 labor and delivery units nationwide have closed since the start of 2024, with rural America hit the hardest. The operators of those facilities blame financial pressure, workforce shortages, and a falling U.S. birth rate for the decision to shut down. March of Dimes says 2.5 million women of childbearing age live in counties considered maternity care deserts. Jim Ryan, ABC News.
19: Toyota is recalling 655,000 Camry vehicles worldwide because a display error on the 7-inch display could deactivate safety indicators. LeBron James will play his first game with Philadelphia, the 76ers, on the NBA's opening night against the defending champion New York Knicks October 20th at MSG. Dave Packer, ABC News.
24: How serious that threat on the president's safety was that led to this elaborate ruse. Presidents have traveled covertly before, most often in and out of war zones, their movements concealed for their protection, and always with some awareness by the press.
25: This type of a protective move is usually done with the utmost secrecy. Very few people actually know what happens, and it really goes to the secret in the Secret Service.
26: A well-known secret now. Mary Bruce joins us from the White House. Mary, has the White House confirmed that the president was, in fact, removed from Air Force One?
17: Lindsay, the White House tonight is neither confirming nor denying this operation to protect the president by concealing him in that catering truck. But in a statement, they acknowledge that, quote, there are many enemies of America who have their sights on the president, and we use every tool at our disposal to address those threats. Lindsay.
26: All right, Mary Bruce for us. Thanks so much, Mary. Tornado warnings and severe storms are sweeping across several states tonight. The images of a reported tornado in Chicago are coming in. Winds tore down trees and power lines, leaving hundreds of thousands without power in Illinois, Indiana, and Ohio. Powerful winds flipped over a car in Columbus, Ohio. No word just yet on the driver's condition. These storms are moving from the Midwest to the East Coast. Thousands of flights have been delayed or canceled. Our Ginger Z has a forecast. But first, Alex Perez reports from Chicago.
27: Tonight, driving rain and powerful winds, strong enough to hurl a car across an interstate as a massive line of storms tears through major cities in the heartland. A shaking traffic camera catching that terrifying moment on Interstate 71 in Columbus, Ohio. Watch as one vehicle is lifted off the ground and flipped right there. No word yet on that driver. Not far from there, Christina Alves says it felt like her neighborhood took a direct hit.
28: It was like a freight train, like just like people say.
27: Floodwaters covering these cars all the way to their roofs. Ohio authorities say one person was killed east of Columbus in the town of Roseville. Tornado sirens wailing in downtown Chicago. Trees snapping in this front yard in Hobart, Indiana. Roofs shredded, trees down, power lines tangled all over Chicagoland. Air traffic controllers at Chicago's Midway Airport forced to seek shelter. Listen.
29: We're going to evacuate the tower here shortly. I got you all in a place that you can hold.
27: Hundreds of thousands without power across the region. In Portage, Indiana, at least one person was killed after this house exploded during the storms.
26: And Alex joins us now from Chicago. And Alex, judging from the scene where you are, I imagine that storm cleanup is going to take a while.
18: Yeah, Lindsay, it has started, but it will, in fact, take a while. There are down trees like this one all over the Chicago area. And I want you to take a look at that image again in Columbus. The same storm, winds so strong, it flipped that car in Columbus. You can see that on the road there. Now, there are some 500,000 customers without power here in the Chicago area alone as this vicious storm now makes its way east. Lindsay?
26: All right, Alex Forrest there in Chicago. Thanks so much, Alex. Let's get right to ABC Chief Meteorologist Ginger Z. Ginger, what are you watching for?
0: Well, Lindsay, we have a little shower here, but nothing compared to that nasty line that is now moving through Kentucky and West Virginia with severe thunderstorms on it. This is the same line that had 97-mile-per-hour wind gusts in Sugar Grove, Illinois, west of Chicago. So you'll still have the potential for warnings, tornadoes embedded too, possibly, but mostly damaging wind in excess of 75 miles per hour. Flood watches for much of West Virginia into Appalachia there in Virginia itself to near Roanoke, because you could have 2-inch-per-hour rainfall rates. Believe it or not, the same area is going to get hit again tomorrow. The main hazard will again be wind. And so Lincoln, Illinois, St. Louis, Indianapolis, Louisville, and Cincinnati all make their way back in that level 2 out of 5. Go back to Kearney or Valentine, Nebraska, parts of South Dakota, just south and east of Rapid City, and you'll add hail on top of the damaging wind as a hazard. So let's talk about part of the fuel, and that would be heat and humidity. There are extreme heat warnings from St. Louis back to Tulsa up to Kansas City. Those are for feels like upwards of 110. But take a place like Oklahoma City, Lindsay, who has spent already 16 days at 100 degrees plus this season. That is above their average, and they've got a whole week of 100 plus ahead of them. Lindsay.
26: No respite just yet. All right, Ginger, thank you. The U.S. has sent a disaster response team to Colombia as the country deals with the aftermath of a deadly earthquake. Rescuers pulled a baby alive from under the rubble of an apartment building. Firefighters are still desperately searching for more survivors, and the death toll is rising with more than 250 people killed. Faith Abube has more from Colombia.
1: Tonight, miracles in the rubble. Rescuers carefully pulling this newborn baby out alive from a collapsed five-story building in Cali, Colombia. Incredibly, that baby boy suffering only minor cuts and bruises. His mother also survived. Signs of hope. 24 hours after the most powerful earthquake to hit Colombia in a decade, toppled buildings and caused major devastation. And tonight, with a death toll soaring past 200, it's a desperate race against time to find survivors.
2: And right now we're in the middle of an army of community volunteers. They've been working nonstop, digging through this rubble with their bare hands and buckets. Every few minutes, they call for silence so they can hear if there are any survivors.
1: Josh Martinez from Los Angeles rushed here to help.
3: Everybody wants to help. And that's the thing. You see everybody here, just they want to help. They want to help. There's some people that have family members that are trapped under there. And you see them on the top.
26: Nice to see any of those glimmers of hope there are, thanks to Faith Abube reporting from Colombia. Now to the latest on the war with Iran. Today, a U.S. military helicopter fired multiple missiles at a Panamanian cargo ship accused of breaking the U.S. blockade of Iranian ports. Meanwhile, Iranian officials said the Strait of Hormuz will remain closed until the U.S. meets all of their demands. Our chief international correspondent, James Longman, has more. James?
4: Lindsay, tonight there's been a major escalation with Iran and their proxies in the region on two major international shipping lanes. CENTCOM said earlier today U.S. forces disabled a cargo vessel which was trying to break the U.S. blockade on Iranian ports near the Strait of Hormuz. A U.S. Navy MH-60 helicopter fired two Hellfire missiles into the engine room of the ship after the civilian crew ignored repeated warnings from American forces. All this is part of the White House plan to exert economic pressure on Tehran and force a negotiation. But tonight in the Red Sea, Iran-backed Houthi rebels in Yemen attacked a cargo ship, killing six crew members. Another global shipping route vital to the world economy, now also in the firing line. Lindsay.
26: James, thank you. After nearly 4 years in detention, former U.S. Marine Robert Gilman was released by Russia today. Gilman is now making his way back home, but President Trump says he is gravely ill and at the risk of dying. The U.S. says Vladimir Putin approved Gilman's release on humanitarian grounds. Here's our chief global affairs correspondent, Martha Raddatz.
5: Tonight, after 4 years in a Russian prison, former U.S. Marine Robert Gilman is a free man. Here on the flight home, blanketed in an American flag with his mother at his side. The 32-year-old appears gaunt. His family said in June he had slipped into a dissociative stupor after years of horrible treatment where he was essentially catatonic, unable to eat or respond, and suffering from a severe bout of pneumonia. And soon afterward, Gilman was given a pardon on humanitarian grounds. Gilman was accused of kicking a Russian police officer at a train station while intoxicated. Gilman said he had fallen ill and police hit him with a baton while on a visit to extended family. He was serving a 10-year prison sentence. Born in Poland to Russian immigrants who settled in Massachusetts, Gilman gained U.S. citizenship.
6: When Robert was detained, it broke my heart.
5: The family thanked President Trump and his team, as well as Massachusetts Senator Ed Markey, for helping with his release. Gilman will be taken to a military hospital in Texas, where the family said they will make sure he gets the support and medical help he needs.
26: Our thanks to Martha Raddatz. And we turn now to the midterm. Six states are holding primaries and special elections today. Less than 3 months to go until November's midterms. For a look at what's at stake tonight, let's bring in ABC News political director Avery Harper in Washington. So, Avery, first of all eyes are on Wisconsin with a race for governor, where a Democratic Socialist candidate, State Representative Francesca Hung, has shaken up the race. Explain the dynamics there and what it could mean for November.
7: Yeah, Francesca Hung is undoubtedly the progressive in this race, and she is trying to see if that progressive energy that we've seen win progressives and Democratic Socialist candidates races in places like New York and Colorado, and even in Michigan just last week, if that extends to one of the nation's biggest battlegrounds in this statewide race. And then you also have in this race David Crowley. He is a Milwaukee County executive. He is a moderate who is backed by party leaders and even the outgoing governor, Tony Evers. I think one thing is for sure, regardless of who wins this race, and we'll see what happens after polls close, the Democrat that comes out on top, if they want to win in November, they're going to have to try and make sure that their message is resonating beyond the Democratic base. Whoever wins tonight will go up against Republican Tom Tiffany.
26: And you're right, in Minnesota, we have another Democratic Senate primary pitting progressives versus moderates, as we saw play out in Michigan last week. What are you looking for tonight in that race?
7: Yeah, this is another clear ideological choice. You have Lieutenant Governor Peggy Flanagan, the progressive in this race, who is endorsed by the outgoing and retiring Senator Tina Smith. She is up against Angie Craig, the congresswoman who is running as a moderate, someone who might be in a better position to win in November, claiming this sort of moderate lane. You know, I am really watching for in this race the impact of the issue of immigration. It has been a defining factor in this race. You can't forget that Minnesota has been the venue for some pretty aggressive ICE tactics. You had the killings of both Renee Good and Alex Preddy after interactions with federal agents in that state. And Flanagan has really been hammering Andy Craig on voting with Republicans on legislation that gave ICE more authority to detain immigrants. And so we'll see what happens tonight.
26: And on the Republican side, the polls have just closed in South Carolina, where we'll see how much weight a Trump endorsement carries in the race to replace late Senator Lindsey Graham. Break that race down for us.
7: Yeah, it's not just the Trump endorsement, but it's also the Graham name, Darlene Graham, trying to be reelected for a full term to replace her brother, Lindsey Graham, who passed away a little bit earlier this year. She is up against nine other challengers on the ballot tonight. And so we will see what happens tonight. We know that polls have just closed, and we'll see if she can avoid a runoff.
26: Political Director Avery Harper, thanks so much.
7: Thank you.
26: Luigi Mangione back in court today, possibly his last hearing before the start of his trial next month. Today, the judge put rules into place for the trial. Prosecutors expressed concern about Mangione's supporters intimidating witnesses. ABC's Matt Rivers has this story.
8: Tonight, accused CEO killer Luigi Mangione back in court. just weeks before his state murder trial is set to begin. Mangione, in a gray suit and handcuffs, sat calmly through the proceeding, accused of killing UnitedHealthcare CEO Brian Thompson in an assassination-style shooting in Midtown Manhattan in December 2024.
9: The hearing at the courthouse downtown was short, just 20 minutes, but the judge did confirm that the jury in this case will remain anonymous due to the intense public scrutiny surrounding it.
8: The judge saying jurors will be kept anonymous to avoid harassment, intimidation, or improper outside influence, citing instances of threatening or hostile behavior by individuals outside the courthouse.
11: How's Luigi doing?
8: Mangione's defense team leaving the courtroom today. Defense lawyers and prosecutors now working out the questionnaire for those potential jurors for the trial that is expected to last at least 6 weeks. Mangione has pleaded not guilty.
26: Our thanks to Matt Rivers. Authorities in Kansas are investigating a mass shooting where police say a father shot and killed his family before then turning the gun on himself. The shooting happened in Winfield, located southeast of Wichita, around 9 a.m. today. The shooter was identified as 53-year-old Ronald Williams Sr. Police say the victims included his wife and their four children between the ages of 3 and 9. Now to the growing water crisis in Puerto Rico. People forced to go without running water due to the severe drought there. FEMA is now providing water trailers for those in need. Victor Kendo reports from Puerto Rico.
14: Tonight, the state of emergency in Puerto Rico intensifying as hundreds of thousands of people, including in the capital of San Juan, have to go without running water for 48 hours at a time under a mandatory rationing system. The island facing a crippling drought, compounded by a notoriously aging water infrastructure. Levels at the Carraíso Reservoir, critical to San Juan, dangerously low.
15: A couple visiting from Virginia telling me their hotel warned them about the water shortage.
16: We were told to take shorter showers, brushing our teeth, cut it off when you're brushing.
14: Residents filling large bottles at water tanker trucks delivered by the National Guard.
20: So you haven't had water for 7 days?
14: Yeah. Others strapping blue plastic barrels full of water to their vehicles. July was the driest month on record for San Juan in more than 120 years. Nearly 68% of Puerto Rico now experiencing moderate to exceptional drought. Tonight, this dog rescue without running water, already using reserve tanks.
21: It's hard because, you know, when you open that faucet and it doesn't come out.
18: And Lindsay, officials have not said when the 48-hour water rationing schedule will end. Lindsay?
26: Taking it day by day there. Victor, thank you. Coming up, National Guard troops have been deployed in Washington, D.C. for a year now. Our Alex Forche is embedded with the Guard to see what a day on the streets looks like.
22: What I hope you see is a good bit of boredom. Right, because that means our presence is working. That means that the mission.
26: Plus, a new report reveals shocking disparities in pregnancy care, depending on where you live. The huge swaths of the United States that are lacking needed doctors and facilities. And a prediction market faces a lawsuit over one of their new betting categories, the Kalshi bets that could be going away soon. Coming up.
29: Now more than ever, America needs a laugh.
30: This guy's kind of cute.
31: Hey, little guy.
29: Oh. Idiots. Now in theaters.
30: Nerd.
29: These troopers.
32: This is the second time you've tried to kill Farva in a week.
29: Are reporting for duty.
33: No new info on the guy who did it.
34: Oh, so it couldn't have been a woman?
35: Yeah. Sexist.
33: Non-sexist.
35: Women could be criminals.
32: You ever see Ocean's 8?
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29: Super Troopers 3, rated R. Meow playing only in theaters.
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26: Welcome back, everyone. It has been 1 year since President Trump declared a national crime emergency in Washington, D.C. and deployed thousands of National Guard troops into the city. It was an unprecedented order. No National Guard domestic deployment has lasted longer in U.S. history. In tonight's Prime Focus, Alex Frasche takes a rare ride along with the D.C. National Guard commander, who talks candidly about the mission 1 year in.
10: This has become the routine for Brigadier General Leland Blanchard. Making the rounds in the evening is what he calls the best part of his day. General Blanchard oversees the National Guard mission in Washington, D.C.
11: Let's go to work.
10: And today, he let us tag along.
11: You're getting a chance to see the mission firsthand. Absolutely. And that's part of this as well. It is. And so that feedback is critical.
10: Our first stop, away from all the tourist sites, deep in southeast D.C., Anacostia Station.
11: Walk me through, what does the mission look like here?
12: Our mission right here is really about creating presence, deterring.
10: Making babies smile, helping a wheelchair passenger get to where he's going, and cracking jokes with Metro riders, all a part of the mission here. But Blanchard says the Guard assists with life-saving medical aid, too.
11: Very soon we'll hit 900 medical interventions, and it ranges from CPR to tourniquets for gunshot victims to a lot of lacerations, a number of people that fall.
10: Back in December, Air National Guard Captain April McClung delivered a baby in a parking lot outside of Walter Reed Medical. On July 29th, guardsmen were first to respond to a double shooting, and these three National Guardsmen from West Virginia gave life-saving first aid to a shooting victim near Union Station. They know they haven't always been popular here.
13: And I was kind of scared of coming up here, I'm not going to lie to you. I seen a lot of hatred towards us being here. I seen a lot of people calling us Nazis and telling us to go home, telling us to kill ourselves. When I got up here, all of those fears went away because I knew that there were people that we were helping.
10: This is a mission that started a year ago when President Trump declared a national emergency and ordered the Guard to help combat crime in the city.
15: I'm announcing a historic action to rescue our nation's capital from crime, bloodshed, bedlam, and squalor.
10: Since then, their presence has ramped up to some 4,600 troops deployed to work with law enforcement, pick up trash, clean graffiti, help with snow removal, and carry out beautification projects. Their use here hasn't been without controversy. Critics have pointed out that the National Guard is expensive compared to other resources for neighborhood cleanup. A recent analysis found the average guardsman costs $223 more per day than a D.C. police officer. Multiplied by the number of troops in D.C., that's more than $1 million extra per day.
11: How are you navigating the presence with that sentiment that, look, maybe there are other cost-effective ways here? Yeah, so as the, you know, obviously I'm the commanding general of the D.C. Guard, and I'm the commanding general over this this piece of the operation. And so when we talk about what some of those other ways may be, that's really outside of my line of expertise. Our piece is to really get after what we can, which is providing that security, that quick response. And we'll continue to do that.
10: Another point of contention, scenes like these, guardsmen standing around. General Blanchard sees this as a sign that they've deterred potential crime.
11: What I hope you see is a good bit of boredom, right? Because that means our presence is working. That means that the mission is working.
0: There will be, you know, some residents that say, you know, if there's boredom, like, it's a tough pill to swallow.
11: Yeah, no, I can definitely appreciate and understand. I mean, you know, we want to be great stewards and be as efficient as we can with taxpayer dollars.
10: The general admits it's hard to track stats on crime prevention, but he believes the National Guard is responsible for a sharp decline in violent crime. Critics will point to stats from Metro Police, which showed violent crime in 2024 was down 35%, a 30-year low, and continued to trend down before the Guard was deployed. New data from the U.S. Marshals shows in the last year there have been more than 16,000 arrests with 35 homicide suspects caught and more than 2,000 illegal firearms seized since the Guard's deployment. There's also the issue of Guard safety. Last November, a gunman opened fire on National Guardsmen steps from the White House. 20-year-old Specialist Sarah Beckstrom was killed. Air Force Staff Sergeant Andrew Wolf was critically injured in the ambush.
1: How is Staff Sergeant Wolf doing?
11: Yeah, so we get a chance to talk to the Wolf family, and recently I got a chance to see Andy. You know, I don't know how to describe it other than truly a miracle. That first night, I don't know that I had any expectation that I know that I did not believe that we would be here. And every step of the way, that young man has fought his backside off, and it has been inspiring to this old soldier, certainly, to watch that young airman just work and overcome so many tasks, relearning. He laughs. He's out there doing things that just, my goodness, I'm going to do my best every day to honor Sarah's memory, to honor Andy, and do my best each and every day to do the best job I can as a leader.
10: This mission will go on through 2029. The Defense Department estimates it will cost another $1.4
11: billion. You can never go wrong by doing the right thing.
10: General Blanchard is well aware of the scrutiny that comes with that price tag. He recently made a deal with a private housing company, Placemaker, to move troops into apartments, saving roughly $90 million on hotels the Guard had previously been housed in. He says he's also focused on expansion, continuing to move out into neighborhoods.
11: Yeah, so I think it's really continuing to build on what the president has directed us to do, which is to provide a safe environment. So now it's time to move a little bit further out, a little bit further into some of the neighborhoods where, quite frankly, we've been, but maybe not as heavy of a presence.
10: They're also expanding their emergency response, like carrying Narcan for overdoses. They've already administered some 325 doses.
1: You are a self-described history buff. It's not lost on me. We're sitting here out on the mall in front of the monument for the 16th president. You know, you're 1 year into this mission. You're reflecting this moment right now. What comes to mind?
11: Pride. Pride and a sense of history, connection. You know, we have the Washington there, the Capitol Dome behind it. Obviously, President Lincoln, who's, you know...
44: News, I'm Dave Packard. Midterm primaries in six states today. Polls close this hour in Vermont and in South Carolina, where voters are deciding who will replace the late Senator Lindsey Graham on the general election ballot. Among the nine Republicans running is Graham's sister, Darlene Graham. His family says the health of a U.S. Marine veteran held captive has dangerously deteriorated. ABC's Patrick Riebel.
45: 32-year-old Robert Gilman is now on his way back to the U.S. after a four-year ordeal held in a Russian prison. Gilman was imprisoned while he was visiting Russia after he was accused of kicking a police officer. And his family and the U.S. government say those charges were essentially trumped up.
44: The death toll surpassing 220 and rising after that 7.4 magnitude earthquake that shook western Colombia.
14: A family of five dead in Kansas, all killed by a shooter who turned the gun on himself. This morning, Winfield police say they got a 911 call from a man who said he killed his entire family and planned to kill himself. This is ABC News.
16: The best of both. You know the best of both.
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26: Welcome back to Prime. Here's a look at the stories making headlines right now. Severe weather hit the Midwest hard today. At least one tornado was reported in Cook County, 20 miles south of downtown Chicago. Both Midway and O'Hare airports in Chicago had ground stops because of the storms, and Midway's air traffic control tower was evacuated due to tornado warnings in the area. Nearly a million customers were left without power across Indiana, Illinois, and Ohio. The city of Charlotte, North Carolina, is exploring a stricter curfew for teens. City officials have discussed a proposed 9 p.m. curfew for anyone under the age of 18. Police say the proposed curfew would help them crack down on unauthorized mass gatherings, and that the curfew in place now, which has different rules based on age, is difficult to enforce. Brittany Bolton House, who lost her Miss North Carolina USA title amid allegations of racism and homophobia, is now expected to take legal action against pageant organizers. Her attorney claims that she was targeted because of her Christian faith and conservative political views. ABC News reached out to all parties involved, but is yet to hear back. The pageant's runner-up will compete for Miss USA later this month. The Powerball jackpot is now an estimated $1 billion after last night's drawing produced no jackpot winner. Lottery authorities say that they decided to increase the jackpot from $975 million to a full billion after reviewing final ticket sales. The next drawing is Wednesday night. Coming up, the concerning new report on maternity care deserts in the U.S. We look at the issue by the numbers. And why the prediction market Kalshi is being sued by FlightAware.
0: Gird your loins.
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26: Welcome back, everyone. A troubling new report finds that one in three U.S. counties is a maternity care desert, which means millions of women cannot get the care they need through their pregnancy. Let's examine this new data by the numbers. According to a March of Dimes report, 34.6% of counties qualify as maternity care deserts. These counties are home to 2.4 million women of reproductive age and where roughly 149,000 infants are born each year. An additional 3.4 million women live in counties with low or moderate access. Rural communities bear the heaviest burden. Nearly 58% of rural counties lack an obstetric clinician, but compared to about 19% of urban counties, and the situation is only getting worse. Labor and delivery unit closures are ongoing nationwide, with at least 96 reported closures across 35 states between 2024 and early 2026. In nearly 60% of those cases, the closed unit was the only local birthing facility. Residents of maternity care deserts travel about three times longer on average than those in counties with full access. Cost is another major barrier. About one in nine women of reproductive age are uninsured, with the highest rates in the South and rural areas. As potential solutions, the report calls for expanded Medicaid coverage and broader investment in mobile health units and community doula programs. With more on all this, let's bring in Dr. Mark Simon. He's a board-certified OBGYN and the chief medical officer at OB Hospitalist Group, which provides expert obstetric care to hospitals throughout the country. Dr. Simon, thanks so much for joining us. This data is alarming. What do you think is driving it?
16: Thank you for having me tonight. I think, as you mentioned in the data that you expounded upon, there's a lot of factors that lead to these maternity care deserts, whether you can have clinicians in these communities, whether or not the hospitals themselves can stay open, and you know, how they can earn enough money to stay open and keep the units running 24/7.
26: What are the potential consequences of this lack of maternity care access?
16: Yeah, I mean, it's a real impact for the women who live in those communities. They have to travel farther. They may not be able to get care as early in pregnancy as we might like them to, which we know that if underlying health conditions are not treated properly during the prenatal aspect of care, that could lead to delivery or problems for both mom and baby.
26: How does a woman navigate her pregnancy if she lives in one of these underserved communities?
16: You know, it certainly can be more challenging, but I would encourage them to reach out to any local healthcare providers that are there. They can help them navigate the system. They can also reach out to their local health departments and things of that nature that can help guide them if they're having difficulties accessing care themselves.
26: You have extensive experience addressing maternal health access. What's the solution here? How do you bring care closer to families?
16: You know, like I said earlier, I think it's a multifactorial solution. I think one of them is we need to expand the types of clinicians that are able to provide this care in rural communities to include certified nurse midwives. We need to look at how hospitals or birth centers are reimbursed in these communities. And we need to re-examine the times that people need to be in the hospital to, you know, how often these units have to be kept open in order to provide care to these patients.
26: Dr. Mark Simon, we so appreciate your insight and time. Thank you.
16: Thank you.
26: Coming up, why the University of Michigan will give freshmen a break from grades. And fresh off receiving a star on the Hollywood Walk of Fame, the music group Intocable discusses how they came to be one of the most successful bands in Latin music.
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21: A major prediction market company is being sued over one of its betting categories. A university is dropping grades for its first semester, and it could soon be easier to tell if something is made with artificial intelligence. These stories and more in tonight's rundown. Tracking site FlightAware is suing prediction market company Kalshi for using the company's tracking data to allow people to place bets on flights. The company says Kalshi did not inform them about using their data and actually had an agreement with FlightAware not to use its data. Since discussion started, Kalshi has now added a disclaimer on its market pages for FlightAware, stating they have not been endorsed by the company or its affiliates. ABC News has reached out to Kalshi for comment. The University of Michigan is dropping grades for first semester freshmen. Instead of a letter grade, first semester transcripts will show pass or no credit. The pilot program is the university's effort to, quote, curb the mental health crisis unfolding among college students. It's set to start in fall of 2027. The Department of Transportation has hired more than 2,000 video gamers to become air traffic controllers. A new recruiting program launched in April is enticing gamers to put their skills to the test in the aviation industry. U.S. Secretary of Transportation Sean Duffy says 95% of the agency's hiring goal has now been met, saying the initiative supercharged the entire hiring process. Anthropic will now embed watermarks in Claude AI text. It is part of the company's commitments under the EU Artificial Intelligence Act, but will apply to text generated throughout the world. However, the company did say heavy editing can erase the mark and a watermark cannot guarantee AI use. Anthropic says the watermark will not be visible and won't change the ability to read the text. There will be no teardrops on Taylor Swift's guitar today.
22: Here's a reason for the teardrops on my guitar.
21: The 36-year-old global icon is the youngest inductee ever to be named into the Nashville Songwriter Hall of Fame. Swift said in a statement, quote, "To be honored by this city I love so much is a beautiful thing, and I'm very grateful." She will be inducted in a ceremony this fall. A 2-foot-long cottonmouth snake slithered its way into a high school football player's helmet in Arkansas. After about an hour of practicing, the student told coaches about some discomfort with his helmet, and they discovered the venomous snake. The reptile lodged itself underneath the helmet's padding so deep that the officers called to the scene could not get the snake out. Animal services had to submerge the helmet in water. It grabbed the snake when it came up for air. The student was not hurt and now has a new helmet. For more than three decades, Intocable has defined the sound of regional Mexican music, blending norteño and tejano sounds to make something uniquely their own. Now the band is receiving a major honor as they reflect on their multi-generational reach. Our Jacqueline Lee sat down with them and has the story.
23: They're in the heart.

0: hearts and homes of so many generations of fans that span three decades. Banda Intocable, now experiencing once-in-a-lifetime recognition with a star on the Hollywood Walk of Fame. The group of six men are permanently leaving their mark.
1: I haven't processed it as it should. But yeah, we're happy for sure. And I think one day we're all going to come back in our own individual time as a tourist. And then we're going to see it. And then that's when it all is going to hit.
2: What do you think is the secret to your guys' success, both as a group and then also as a band to the whole world?
3: It's our secret. It's a secret.
1: I think trying to be authentic and true to ourselves, so that gives us, you know, every time we even work on new music, it's a brand new journey. So I guess that makes it fresh for us every time. Be authentic. Whatever it is, be authentic, be you, so that way you don't have any regrets.
0: Founded by Ricardo, Ricky Munoz, and Rene Martinez, the group started in the early 90s in the small border town of Zapata, Texas. The band still remembers their first few trips to Los Angeles, long before they could have ever imagined having a star of their own.
4: I remember us coming back in the 90s, 96, 97. We, for the first time as a band, walking in this area here before we went to promotion, and it was like seeing the stars, you know, it was like, I guarantee it crossed our minds if we ever had one.
0: Growing up, the band members say they absorbed everything around them, from Mexican music to American rock, country, Tejano, Norteño, and even TV shows. That unique mix would eventually help define the Intocable sound.
4: I think we're just blessed to be born in the era where all this good music was coming out, and we were just absorbing all that good info, and then we, you know.
1: Well, the era and the place we were born.
5: Yeah, for sure. When it was time to make music, we were just making music, you know, what we felt, all that.
2: Being in Zapata, what does Zapata give you that you could not get anywhere else?
1: Humbleness. But it's the town where I grew up, and, you know, it's like time never passed.
0: The band is known for their timeless hits, like the 1996 classic, Y Todo Para Qué. Sueña, considered one of the most romantic Latin songs ever, that spent 13 weeks at number one on Billboard's regional Mexican airplay chart. No me importaría morir entre tus brazos. And more recent hits like Te Voy a Amar. Eres mi felicidad, te voy a amar. And while 30 years in music is rare for any artist, 30 years together as one band is quite extraordinary. Lead singer Ricky Munoz credits therapy.
2: Can you talk about how therapy translates to how you make music?
1: Through therapy, trying to find the balance and understanding stuff and you know, trying to understand my bandmates, what they go through with me, try to be in their shoes and try to understand, be more understanding about situations. Even lyrics, try to be more connected, deeper, love deeper.
0: Intocable says their success has never been about chasing trends.
6: We're not looking to like what other bands are doing. Okay, let's try to do what, well, that's hitting for them. Maybe we need to try something like that for us. And we just stick to what we do.
0: Staying true to their roots is part of their identity. And as Mexican Americans, they say they've never felt forced to choose one side of their culture over the other.
1: We get the best of both worlds. I feel that, like, too many people feel like if I embrace my American roots too much, my Mexican roots are going to be mad at me or vice versa. Embrace it. Be proud. Be happy. And embrace it. Don't ever apologize for that.
0: And they recognize the power of their platform with more than 10 million monthly listeners on Spotify, using their music to tell stories of love, heartbreak, and life along the border. With their song and short film, Estamos Todos, que no se sienta solo, aquí estoy, estamos todo. The band explores a deeper conversation about division, immigration, and human connection.
2: Your chorus lyrics read, "Why do they fire bullets instead of love? Why do they separate us just for speaking?" You pause, and then you say Spanish. Can you tell us about the approach you take when you're turning this complex, awful, often painful reality into music?
1: There was something haunting about the melody and the arrangement. So we would always come back, you know, what can we do with this song? We put it out because we felt we needed to say something, you know, and be vocal. And I mean, if you have the power to at least try to make people see, you know, have more empathy for others, and we can help, why not? You know, we can influence them through our music.
0: And Intocables fans aren't just those who grew up with their music. 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
1: I think what resonates is again, the realness of it. 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
0: The band racking up 2 Grammys, 3 Latin Grammys, more than 20 number one hits on the Billboard charts, and now a star on the Hollywood Walk of Fame.
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7: We're here for it. Our thanks to Jacqueline Lee for that. 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Elizabeth Schulze has the story.
8: Or a bunch of pieces from the Chanel collection that year.
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12: I love a good worn-in look, honestly.
10: 24-year-old Lila Shine says she shopped at H&M's location in New York that recently started selling its own pre-owned clothes along with other pre-worn designer brands.
12: I love to see a bigger company that is typically maybe looked at as fast fashion go back to like the roots and having things that are more sustainable.
10: Thrifted clothes now a big business opportunity for traditional retail brands. A Pew Research Center study found nearly half of Americans say they regularly buy secondhand clothes or goods. And 76% of those thrifters say saving money was a major factor why.
13: Do you think secondhand clothes are something we'll see in more retail stores going forward?
14: I think so. If retailers are smart to be different, to stand out, absolutely would bring new types of shoppers to stores that they might traditionally say, no, it's not really for me.
7: Our thanks to Elizabeth Schulze for that. Coming up, results are coming in from South Carolina and polls are closing in Alabama and Connecticut in a few minutes. Our primary election night coverage continues. Plus, from the pit to the award circuit, our conversation with Sapide Moafi about her history-making role.
15: What is this place?
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7: 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In the flood zone, the painstaking search for the missing continues.
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26: So impressive.
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28: 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Order up. Diners across America. 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This week on
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31: 12 of the world's greatest dancers will live together and compete to become a pro dancer on the next season of Dancing with the Stars.
32: Game time, baby. I've put everything on the line for this.
33: This is my dream.
34: I want to see you fight for it.
35: That could be on Dancing with the Stars tomorrow.
36: My friends and I were young and rich. We had it all.
37: I totally agree.
36: Then the most magnetic person I'd ever seen walked into our lives.
37: The new guy likes you.
36: There's something very wrong with him.
25: FX's The Shards, now streaming on Hulu.
38: Stephanie Ramos in Anchorage, Alaska, flying with the National Guard and the U.S. Army. Wherever the story is, we'll take you there. You're streaming ABC News Live.